0: shopping list.
1: Oh, very well. Oh, who could that be? Oh! Henry, dear old friend, come on in.
2: Thank you, Bishop. I've got a bit of news for you.
1: And I've got some for you. Yesterday, Henry, for the first time, I went into the dean's bathroom.
2: You did, Bishop?
1: And Henry, you know, I think I could say it was the most exciting moment of my life.
2: In what way, particularly?
1: Because, Henry, as soon as I opened the door, there it was, facing.
2: Really? I thought it was round the corner to the right.
1: No, I mean, a coronation mug, a Minton Edward VIII earthenware coronation mug.
2: Oh, has he got one too?
1: What do you mean, too? They're very rare.
2: They can't be, Bishop.
1: I tell you, they are. I've never seen one.
2: Well, I have.
1: You have? When?
2: 10 minutes ago, in that shop in Fifth Street.
1: What? The antique shop?
2: Yes. It's in the window. That's what I came to tell you.
1: Henry, how splendid. This means I don't have to try and get the dean to sell me his.
2: Yeah.
1: You're sure you're not mistaken?
2: I went in and checked, Bishop.
1: But supposing he sells it?
2: Oh, he won't do that. He said only one person in St. Ogg's would be interested in it.
1: Ah, he meant me, of course, didn't he, Henry?
2: No, Bishop. He meant Canon Hodges.
1: What? Oh, come on, Henry.
2: Where are we going?
1: To the antique shop, of course. We've got to get that mug before Hodges sees it. Come on.
2: Coming, Bishop.

0: Come along in, Henry, old friend.
1: Thank you, Bishop.
0: Oh, 3 o'clock. That didn't take long, did it?
1: Newton, what are you doing sitting on the stairs?
2: Waiting for you, my lord.
1: For me? Whatever for?
2: Waiting for your shopping list.
0: Oh, never mind about that, Newt. Look, do you see what this is?
2: Yes, my lord, a mug.
0: The mug, Newt. It's the mug. The Milton Edward VIII.
2: Oh, the dean's given it to you, has he?
0: No, Henry found this one in an antique shop, and we've just seized it from under the nose of Canon Hodges. My word, that was a brilliant piece of strategy, Henry.
1: Not bad, was it, Bishop?
0: You won't believe this, Newt. But we just turned the corner in Fish Street, and there was old Hodges with his nose glued to the window of the shop, and this mug sitting there looking at him. Don't mind telling you, Henry, that was one of the worst moments of my life.
1: A bit tricky, Bishop.
0: Oh, it certainly was. But you'll never guess what we did, Newt. The Archdeacon strolled over the road and started chatting to him, while I, under cover of a convenient meat lorry, nipped round behind into the shop without Hodges seeing me and bought the mug. Now, what do you think of that?
2: Not much, my lord.
0: I beg your pardon.
2: Making me change and miss the ramble while all the time you've been into the town and done the shopping yourself. I think it's very inconsiderate.
0: But I haven't done the shopping.
2: Then what's the visiting preacher going to eat tomorrow?
0: Well, that's the dean's problem, Luke.
2: You said we were going to entertain him.
0: Oh, did I? Well, I've changed my mind. We've no need to bother with that anymore. I'll ring the dean and tell him.
2: Ah, right, my lord. Do you know, I might just be in time for the move-off after all.
0: Well, of course you will if you hurry.
2: I'll just rush upstairs and get back into my rambling clothes.
0: Yes, that's right.
1: What will you tell the Dean, Bishop?
0: Oh, I'll think of something, Henry. Now, who can that be? Go on into the study, Henry, and take this mug with you.
1: Right-o, Bishop.
0: Oh, Dean! What an enormous parcel. Oh, is it for me?
3: No, my lord. I'm on my way to the cleaners.
0: Oh, you dismantled your dining room already, have you?
3: Completely, my lord. We have removed the table and furniture, rolled up the carpet and underfelt for collection on Monday. My wife is cleaning the lampshades and pictures, and I have here in this parcel the curtains and chair covers. The room is completely bare.
0: Goodness, that was quick.
3: On occasions such as this, my wife and I pride ourselves on our teamwork.
0: Oh, yes, of course, Dean.
3: As a matter of fact, there is something I wish to ask you.
0: What is it?
3: May I put this parcel down? It's rather heavy.
0: Oh, yes, Dean, of course you can.
3: Yeah, thank you. Yes, my lord, emboldened by your earlier remark...
0: What do you mean when I offered to have the visiting preacher to lunch?
3: You spoke so generously of our duty, my lord.
0: Oh, that... Well, what of it?
3: Well, I was telling my wife how you spoke of our setting an example of cooperation to the cathedral and the diocese at large, and she suggested that you might care to help us out of a temporary difficulty.
0: Oh, what is that, Dean?
3: Tomorrow's lunch, my lord. We have nowhere to eat.
0: What? Oh, but you mean because you've dismantled the dining room?
3: Yes.
0: Well, how can I help?
3: My wife and I were wondering, as you are already entertaining the visiting preacher... whether two more would overstrain your resources.
0: I'm very sorry, but I'm afraid it's out of the question.
3: Oh, we should not wish to impose.
0: Oh, no, it's not that, Dean. You see, the whole thing is off. I can't even have the visiting preacher either.
3: But you agreed to. You can't go back on it now.
0: Oh, but I must receive him because I haven't got anything for him to eat. My chaplain is busy rambling or something and there's no one to go shopping.
3: But how can we entertain him now that we've dismantled our dining room?
0: Well, I can only suggest that you mantle it again, Dean. I should take those things straight home and hang them up.
3: Well, this is almost inconvenient. But the cleaners, their free offer ends today.
0: Well, I'm very sorry about it, Dean, but there it is.
3: It'll take a long time to put the dining room back as it was.
0: Oh, surely not, Dean. Remember, you pride yourselves on your teamwork.
3: My wife is not going to like this, my lord. I hardly know how to break it to her.
0: Well, you know what they say, Dean. Bad news is best broken quickly. Good afternoon. Henry, where is it? Where's the mug?
1: Here, Bishop.
0: Oh, just look at it, Henry. Isn't it beautiful? How could anyone with a soul use a beautiful thing like this for cleaning his teeth?
1: A bit risky, Bishop.
0: Risky? Oh, Henry, don't force of the bawling. Just imagine, Henry, one day when he's there cleaning his teeth and not really concentrating, you know, thinking about one of his interminable sermons or something while he's rinsing his teeth, and then he puts it down on the edge of the wash basin and he lets go with that. Is it broken? No, Henry Locke. My Edward the Eighth Minton Mug.
1: But can't it be mended?
0: By cleaning teeth, possibly, but not for my collection.
1: Oh, Bishop, what will you do?
0: What can I do, Henry? Oh, well, I suppose I'll just have to start working on the Dean all over again.
1: Well, I'm off.
0: Off where?
2: To the Bramble, my lord. I should just meet them at Ketsby for tea and prayer.
0: No, all right. Off you go.
2: Thank you, my lord. By the way, how did the Dean take the news?
0: What news?
2: That he's got to have Canon Hodges for lunch tomorrow.
0: Who said he has?
2: You did, my lord. You said now you've got that mug, the Dean would have to entertain him after all.
0: What? You mean Canon Hodges is the visiting preacher?
2: Yes, my lord.
0: How do you know?
2: He told me when I saw him last week.
0: What? But we can't let him go to the deanery.
1: He might see the dean's mug, Bishop.
0: Precisely, Henry. If he goes up to the bathroom, and he's almost certain to want to. Oh, it's too terrible to contemplate. Quick, we must telephone the dean. Canon Hodges must come here. We must insist upon it.
2: But we haven't got any food.
0: Oh, nor we have. Quick, Newt, go and buy something.
2: But I shall miss tea and prayer.
0: Never mind that. Do what I say at once. Get a joint of beef, potatoes, Brussels sprouts, and anything else you can think of.
2: I suppose I'd better go and change again.
0: Oh, no, there's no time for that.
2: But I thought you said
0: this. Don't I think, Newt, act.
2: Yes, my lord.
0: Oh, hello, hello. Dean. Ah, Dean, there's been a new development. Yes. I find my chaplain has done the shopping, so I can have the visiting preacher to lunch after all. But, Dean, I thought you wanted me to entertain him.
1: What's he say, Bishop?
0: He's being typically uncooperative, Henry. But, Dean, it won't take a moment to dismantle it again. But I thought you prided yourselves on your teamwork. Oh, good. Well done, Dean. Thank you. That's settled. Just ask him to come straight over to the palace after matins. Oh, really, the fuss people do make, Henry. Ah, Newt, have you got everything?
2: No, my lord. I haven't got anything.
0: Why not?
2: I just looked at the time. It's too late. The shops are shut.
0: What?
1: Bishop, what shall we do?
0: Oh, I don't know now, Henry.
2: Would you like me to ring the dean and ask him to entertain Canon Hodges, my lord?
0: Oh, Newt, would you mind?
2: Of course not, my lord.
0: Oh, and Newt.
2: Yes, my lord.
0: Would you ask him, as he is entertaining Canon Hodges, if three more would overstrain his resources?
1: But, Bishop, we don't want to have lunch at the deanery.
2: Oh, no, my lord. Remember the last time, that trifle.
0: Well, I'm very sorry, Newt. You'll have to have it. We have no choice. Somehow we have got to stop Canon Hodges seeing the dean's tooth mug.

0: do hope, dear lady, that this is not putting you out.
1: Not at all, Bishop. I must warn you, the portions will be rather small.
0: A case of the loaves and fishes, eh?
1: Hardly, Archdeacon. There's no bread. Excuse me, I must take this into the dining room.
2: Are we supposed to wait here in the hall, do you think?
1: Well, there isn't anywhere else. The drawing room is under dust sheets.
2: Oh, I'm so sorry, I didn't realize.
1: We're trying to do our spring cleaning, you know. Excuse me.
0: Bishop, what is it, Henry?
3: I get the feeling we are not welcome.
0: Never mind about that, Henry. Just remember, both of you, what you've got to do.
3: You mean keep going to the bathroom?
0: Precisely.
4: Come in. Come in, Hodges, come in.
5: Thank you, Dean.
4: Oh, you are here already, my lord.
0: Oh, yes, Dean, yes. After such a kind invitation, we didn't want to be late. Good morning, Hodges.
5: Good morning, my lord. Archdeacon, we meet again. Have you two met recently?
0: Yes, Dean. Just by chance.
5: I have since wondered if chance had much to do with that meeting, Archdeacon.
4: Indeed? Where did you meet?
5: Outside the antique shop in Fish Street.
0: What about luncheon?
4: Well, what about it, my lord?
0: Well, I just thought that Hodges might be hungry after his sermon.
6: Grace, my love.
7: Yes, Lionel? Good morning, Karen Hodges.
5: Good morning, Mrs. Pugh Critchley. This is very kind of you to entertain me when you're spring cleaning.
6: It's a pleasure to entertain you, Karen.
4: His lordship was asking if lunch is ready, my love.
6: Was he? You all go into the dining room, my lord. I'll bring in what little there is.
4: Yes, right. Then let's go in. Wait. First, does anyone wish to go to the bathroom?
5: Oh, well, as a matter of fact...
2: I do.
4: Do you? I'm afraid the cloakroom is out of commission. Would you mind going upstairs, Hodges?
5: Well, perhaps Newt would prefer to go first.
2: Oh, no, Canon.
4: Newt! Oh, yes.
2: Thank you.
4: Well, gentlemen, if you will come this way...
5: Thank you, Dean.
4: My lord... I'm afraid the other dining chairs are at the upholsterer's, but I have found this bench. Now, if you will sit here, and the archdeacon on the other end of it by my wife, your chaplain can sit in the middle when he joins us.
0: Oh, yes, of course, Dean. Anything that... whatever is most convenient.
4: Frankly, my lord, none of it is convenient.
6: Stuffed breast of lamb. I hope you like it, Canon.
5: Yes, indeed.
4: Shall we wait for your chaplain, my lord?
0: Oh, I think not, Dean. He's likely to be up there for some time.
5: Oh, is he? Oh, dear me.
4: Very well. I will say grace. For what we are about to receive, may the Lord make us truly thankful.
0: Amen.
4: Shall we sit down?
0: Yes, indeed.
4: Oh, yes, I should perhaps have warned you, Archdeacon. It is necessary for you both to sit simultaneously or the bench tips up.
0: Oh, I noticed. Are you all right, dear old Henry? Just about, Bishop. The floor is rather hard.
6: I'm sorry, but the carpet is waiting to be cleaned.
0: Yes, of course, dear lady. Now then, Henry, you're ready. We'd better sit down together. One, two, three, sit there. Now, what were you saying, Dean?
4: I wasn't, my lord.
6: And tell me, Canon, what was your sermon about?
5: Forgiveness.
6: And were you pleased with it?
5: Not very. I didn't feel my heart was really in it.
4: Now, this is for you, Hodges.
5: Oh, thank you. In fact, I shall preach on a different theme this evening at Hall 8.
0: Oh, what do you have in mind?
5: I haven't decided yet.
4: Now, help yourself to potatoes.
5: Thank you.
6: If you cut the big one in half, Canon, they'll go round.
4: My lord.
0: Thank you. Thank you, Dean.
4: There. I hope this is not too much meat for you, Archdeacon.
0: No, I think I'll manage, Dean.
6: A potato, my lord.
0: Thank you, dear lady.
4: Grace, my love.
7: Thank you, Donald.
0: A potato, Henry. You'll need one. Thank you, Bishop. Mrs. Pugh Critchley.
6: Thank you, my lord. Don't wait, Canon.
5: Thank you.
4: Oh, dear me. We mustn't forget your chaplain, my lord.
0: Newt. Oh, don't worry about him. I expect he'll be in the bathroom for some time yet, Lee.
5: Oh, will he? Oh, dear.
4: presumably wants some lunch when he does come out. Archdeacon.
8: Yes, Dean?
4: I appear to have been overgenerous.
8: Oh, I wouldn't say that.
4: I must ask you to return some of your meat.
8: Well, if you say so, Dean.
4: Thank you.
8: Not at all. Ah, and you came at last.
4: You've been quick.
2: Well, there didn't seem much point in staying longer, my lord.
5: If you would excuse me.
8: Henry, quick, go on. I must go to the bathroom.
5: No, must you, Archdeacon?
8: Yes, I'm afraid I must.
5: Go on quickly, Henry. Get up.
8: Right, Bishop.
4: Be careful of the bench, Archdeacon. Too late, I'm afraid.
2: Crikey, Moses. Bishop, oh, my lord, what are you doing on the floor?
5: What does it look as if I'm doing, Duke? Oh, don't worry about me, Henry. Go on, get to the bathroom, quickly.
4: I'm afraid he will have to wait, my lord.
5: Well, of course he mustn't wait. You can't wait, can you, Henry?
8: Not possibly.
4: I'm afraid you will have to, Archdeacon. Canon Hodges has gone to the bathroom.
5: What? But he mustn't. He can't.
4: I think he must be the best judge of that, my lord. Now, do let us all sit down.
2: Where am I to sit, Dean?
4: Note, there, Newt. And here is your plate. Now, please hurry.
2: Oh, thank you, Dean. Yes, right.
6: Now, if you'll excuse me, I'll clear these things away and bring in the pudding.
8: Pudding? Ho, ho, ho. Is there a pudding?
6: Yes, Archdeacon. I've made one of my trifles.
4: Why have you stopped eating, Newt?
2: I suddenly don't feel hungry, Dean.
4: Let me help you clear these things, my love. Come on. Excuse me, gentlemen.
5: Newt, why didn't you stay up there like I told you?
2: I didn't think it was necessary, my lord.
5: Not necessary? Of course it's necessary. Look what's happened. He's up there now with that mug.
2: But my lord...
5: Where is our host?
9: Why, do you want to ask him to sell you his tooth mug?
5: His tooth mug? Why should I want to buy his tooth mug, my lord?
9: Oh, don't try and fool me, Hodges, because it is a Minton Edward VIII coronation mug.
5: No, surely not, my lord.
9: No, it is.
5: Very well, my lord, if you say so.
9: And I saw it first, and I insist that you keep out of this.
5: Like you did yesterday, my lord?
9: Well, that was different. Quite different.
5: Was it? I see. But, my lord, if you already have one, why do you want the Dean's as well?
9: His
2: lordship had an accident.
5: You've broken it?
9: Yes.
5: Yeah, dear me, that does alter things.
4: Here we are with the trifle.
9: Dean, I want to ask you a favor.
4: You do, my lord.
6: Another favor, Bishop?
9: Yes. I've been talking to Hodges here, and it seems we both want to buy your tooth mug.
4: My tooth mug? Why, my lord?
9: Yeah, never mind why. The point is that we both want it.
4: Really? Yeah. Won't you have some trifle, my lord?
9: Thank you. No.
4: Newt, plenty of trifle for you because you missed the first course.
2: No, thank you. No, I got it wrong.
4: Yes, of course you must.
6: Yes, I made it specially for you, Newt.
2: Oh, did you?
6: Yes, I remember how much you said you enjoyed it last night.
4: Yes, there you are, Newt.
2: Oh, how kind, Dean. Thank you.
9: Hodges now. What are you prepared to give?
5: What are you prepared to give, my lord?
9: £10.
2: Gracious me. Oh, I shouldn't do that.
9: Be quiet, Newt. Get on with your trifle.
5: Supposing I said I'd give 12, my lord.
9: 15.
2: Oh, you really shouldn't.
5: And if I said 20?
9: 25. Now, beat that.
5: I pass. It's yours, my lord.
9: Oh, splendid. Quick, go and get it for me, will you, Dean?
4: £25 for my tooth mug. Is this a joke?
9: Indeed it is not, Dean.
4: But there is nothing special about my tooth mug.
9: There may not be to you, Dean, but there is to me.
4: But I cannot possibly accept money for this tooth mug.
9: Now, Dean, now, remember our new resolution, our duty to cooperate. Surely if I want to give you £25 for it, you cannot refuse.
4: Yes, well, if you put it like that, my lord.
9: Oh, I do. Please, go and get it, and I'll write your check.
4: Very well, if you insist, my lord. Excuse me, gentlemen.
9: Well, Hodges, it looks as if the best man won.
5: Yes, my lord, it does. Will you excuse me? I have to go and prepare my sermon for evensong.
6: Of course, Canon. I quite understand.
9: Oh, and have you decided what theme to preach on?
5: Yes, my lord. Retribution.
4: Here is my tooth mug, my lord.
9: No, Dean, I don't mean that plastic one. The Edward VIII coronation mug.
4: I don't have a coronation mug.
9: But you do? I saw it in your bathroom on Friday.
4: Yes, my lord. But I sold it yesterday morning.
9: Sold it? Who to?
4: The antique shop in Fish Street.
9: Oh.
4: It was to help pay for the reupholstery of our dining chairs.
9: Oh, we shall be able to have all the chairs done now, my love. You knew, Hodges. You knew all the time. You knew that it wasn't an Edward VIII.
8: Well, I told you it wasn't, my lord. Well, I must go and write my sermon.
4: What text are you using?
8: An eye for an eye and a tooth for a tooth. Or should it be a tooth mug, my lord? Good afternoon, gentlemen.
9: Why didn't you tell me, Newt? You went up there.
2: Oh, I tried to, my lord. And if you'll excuse me, I've got to go up there again.
9: Nonsense, there's no need now.
2: Yes, there is, my lord. Every need. That trifle.
9: No.
4: The tooth mug, my lord, if I could have your check.
9: Yes. I haven't got my pen, Dean.
4: Allow me to lend you mine.
9: Thank you.
4: Oh, this is really most generous of you, my lord, and I really feel that this heralds a new era in our association. As you so rightly say, we have a duty to set an example of cooperation for the people and the diocese of ours. We must save the power.
10: The parts were played as follows: the Archdeacon, Robertson Hare, the Bishop, William Mervyn, the Dean, John Barron, the Chaplain, Jonathan Cecil, Mrs. Pugh Critchley, Joan Sanderson, Canon Hodges, Eric Chitty. The Bishop Visor Mug was written for television and adapted for radio by Pauline Devaney and Edwin Apps. 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
1: Amanda Iannucci's Charm Offensive, presented by Amanda Iannucci.
2: Hello, welcome back to Charm Offensive, the show which is an anagram of Five Arms on Chef, which was exactly what the Metropolitan Police hoped to find when they raided Gary Rhodes' flat this morning. Instead, all they found were three chives in a pot of hair gel. Now, it's the week in which most of the country appears to have taken a sickie to watch the football. Even Gary Neville took a sickie, so he could see the England match. And here at Radio 4, however, presenters did come in to do important work and present you and yours. But I recorded some of the output this week, and well, here's Mark Lawson interviewing a prize-winning photographer on Front Row, and you can actually hear them being distracted by the telly on in the background.
3: Photographers have always claimed that a picture is worth a thousand words.
4: Absolutely. I mean, I love photography, and I love painting as well, and I use photography to get me there.
3: And so you prefer to work from photographs?
4: I'm more kind of interested in the traditions of realism in painting.
3: Andrew Tipp, winner of the 2006 BP Portrait Award.
2: So, this week's panel, who've all managed to fight off spurious illnesses to get here, thanks to their body's own natural defences, and a very good BBC lawyer who pointed out to their agents precisely what legal action we would be taking if any of their clients failed to turn up. So please welcome Dave Gorman, Dan Gaston, Jack D. So, on the subject of excuses panel, have any of you ever, like Kate Moss, pulled a sickie?
5: The thing about faking illness, though, is you then have to fake getting better again. And that is a lot harder when people who keep coming up and saying, are you feeling all right? And you're not sure if they're just sort of being sarcastic or not. And then if we stay in the tournament, you have to fake getting ill again. And make out that the doctor said, oh, it's one of these things that comes and goes. I don't know.
6: Sometimes the legs can grow back again and then fall off again, can't they?
2: Dave, I gather you're a committed football fan.
3: Yes, but like everyone else here, I don't actually have a job. So there's nothing really to get out of. It can be dangerous. I believe a few years ago, Rod Hull pulled a sickie because he wanted to stay home and watch the game. The irony is he ended up being rather sicker than he pretended to be. He is a big footy fan. I believe he was actually, it sounds ironic, but I believe he was a Hull supporter, unlike his roof.
6: That's an unusual quality of laugh. You don't hear that much nowadays.
3: We like it, but we want to show our disapproval at the same time. Yeah.
2: It's witty, but it has a go at a dead ventriloquist. But anyway, have you been obsessed by the football? Could you not care less? What's the general...
5: I'm slightly guilty, because I was almost not wanting Peter Crouch to score in case he did that stupid dance.
2: Yeah.
5: I don't know who gave him the idea that that would be a good thing to do on a football pitch, but really you should only ever do that on a pedestrian precinct with a hat out in front of you. And I was dreading that maybe even if we got through to the final, he'd go the whole way and spray himself silver and stand stock still for 20 minutes.
6: Surely. I think the first time he did it, he did actually have a seizure on the pitch, you know, and he just happened to be after he'd scored a goal and he just stuck with it, you know.
5: Oh, that's what it was. Yeah. Well, maybe it was a seizure that caused the goal and everyone thinks he's good at football now.
3: He's kind of neutered as an attacking force. He was quite good when no one knew he was 6'7", because they always assumed he was closer than he actually was.
6: In the Trinidad game, wasn't one of their defenders the same height as him?
3: Yes, which cheating. Is
6: that's really unfair, isn't it? The game we invented, beating people we conquered. That's the way it should be.
3: Yeah, in essence, we invented football and we invented Trinidad and Tobago.
5: So where do your loyalties lie, Armando, here?
2: Well, as you know, there's an age-old alliance between Scotland and Trinidad and Tobago. Yeah. No, which is the only reason people in Scotland have been supporting Trinidad and Tobago. I mean, Mary Queen of Scots' full name was Mary Queen of Scots and Tobago.
5: Yeah. And it's quite sad them supporting Trinidad and Tobago. Of course, the Scots can never go there because they'll just burn in about 5 minutes, won't they? Which is their old dingers.
2: We share the same climate. Oh, we will do in about 30 years' time. Also, we have the same language. I googled them. Trinidad and Tobago, the official language is English, Hindi, French, Spanish, and Chinese, which is remarkably similar to those of Scotland, which is English, Hindi, Leylands, Gaelic, and Bata. Anyway, before we move on, it's time just to dip into Radio 4 again to see if they're still distracted by the football. Here's the moral maze.
7: When George Monbiot says that he would climb up in a tree to prevent a motorway being driven across his green and pleasant land, would you suggest that was an act of patriotism and love on his part?
8: Absolutely not. I think that protesting is part of the. I can well see that, and I think that maybe. The feeling that it's an important without it, maybe the people can go on loving their country. All I can say is, I don't.
2: Actually, I ought to point out that our audience here at the recording are obviously aren't interested in football. They're all news junkies and insisted that we put up a big screen to show live coverage of a debate they're missing on the BBC Parliament channel. So we've got it on in the corner. It's the Common Select Committee on the second reading of the Animal Welfare Bill. And I've got to say, it is stunning. Oh, God, James Dudry's MP has just tried to win a concession from the government extending the draft bill's definition of animals requiring welfare protection to squids and cuttlefish. James Dudry, he always has to do it the hard way, hasn't he? Yeah, the next round's called Grumpy Young Men. It's based on the premise, really, that this is the only episode in the series in which everyone on the panel is a male, which effectively means that one of the team is this week's token man. So with Father's Day coming up and with the soaraway success of The Dangerous Book for Boys, which is a retro book about old-fashioned advice for boys, like how to make a catapult out of bits of Jenny Agutter, and train your dogs to steal sausages from a policeman's bottom. It's time to discuss the role of the male in British society. How do you feel about your manhood?
3: So I got distracted when you said it's Father's Day on Sunday. I didn't know, and I'm making a note to go to the post office tomorrow.

0: at work at the post office.
1: Yeah, yeah, it's nice to pop in and see him. What was the question again? Sorry, I genuinely was distracted by the fact that I have to buy a card.
2: Right.
0: Are you going to buy a card for Father's Day? Yeah. Are you going to do that?
1: Yes.
3: It's going to be a great surprise.
2: Should we just record a message now?
1: Oh, no, he never listens.
2: Oh.
0: You could get a celebrity message read out by, Jack D.
3: He's trying to drive a wedge between us. Yeah. Let's see what he's doing. Yeah.
2: You mean television's Jack D. Actually, if you wanted it to be accurate, it would have to be a very, very bad impression of Jack D, really.
3: Mm.
2: These cards.
0: Oh, what, like the sort of the Ali G ones that you
2: yeah,
0: get?
2: Yeah, yeah, yeah.
3: Oh, I got a Jonathan Ross one, and it was actually just like him. So I think it probably was him.
0: Someone sent me
2: a... Oh, wow. Happy birthday. That's Kato from the Pink Panther.
4: Someone sent me for my birthday, a terrible card that had Alan Partridge on the front of it. And a terrible, aha! It's your birthday! I'm Alan Partridge! Oh, thanks! There's no doubt. I'm telling you, it's John Cole now. There's no doubt.
3: Is this an impression of the impression? This or is impression. Okay,
4: and on the back it said, this card has in no way been authorised by the writers or creators of the character Alan Partridge.
1: So that's okay then.
4: Which came with some relief. I was both relieved I had nothing to do with it and annoyed I wasn't getting any money because of it.
1: In fact, if they could market it with that message on the back, but pay you,
4: yes,
1: it would be the perfect union.
4: It would be a win-win. Yeah. It would be the double whammy, but in reverse, because double whammy actually refers to two disappointments. No, The Dangerous Book for Boys.
3: Yeah.
4: That's where we're...
0: This is worrying, this book. This is like a book of, like, how to build hideouts, do nots, skin live animals. It's a sort of, like, serial killer's charter.
4: Yeah.
0: Really, this book, isn't it? Like, it shows you how to skin a rabbit. Hmm. As if that's a good bit of old-fashioned fun.
4: They used to do it in Blue Peter.
0: Did they?
4: Yeah. Sure they did. Or was I watching SAS training videos?
3: I love Ray Mears, I must say. I always watch him, and I'm always amazed that as a survivalist, he's so fat. It's incredible that he goes and he's eating roots and little bits of bark that he finds. So the people in these countries must say, oh, not him, he eats everything in sight. I think this book is a little bit wet. It shows how feeble we're becoming, really, as a nation, that you actually have to have a book for blokes to read and show their sons. Really, if you need a book like that, then you're not a real dad and you weren't a real boy. Obviously, it's not the real thing. It doesn't show you how to take a swan's eye out with an air gun and stuff, but... You know,
0: doesn't even show you how to get a banger up a cat's arse.
3: No. I mean,
0: what is the point?
1: There's nothing remotely dangerous about it, other than maybe the risk of a paper cut.
2: And the other thing, because it's Father's Day, is that, I don't know if it's something you've noticed, but whenever you go into a card shop and try and find any card, let's say a birthday card for a bloke, it's very, very difficult to find one now that isn't insulting about men. The image of man as a balding idiot obsessed with sex and doing nothing all day, as far as I can see, only applies to Gary Glitter. It doesn't apply to all men, and yet that is the image of man that's now been perpetrated by greetings cards.
3: I think these are just the cards that you're being sent, to be honest. I get sent quite complimentary ones.
2: I did get sent a card that went, aha, you fat bald man. Aha.
4: Well, why is it that today women are allowed to be very, very dismissive of men, but men aren't allowed? Since we are the only all-male panel in the series.
3: I think it's, you know, women have had it unfair for centuries and centuries, and now that the tide has turned, they're going to make sure that they really screw it in and make it hurt.
1: You're right, I mean, I do find it frustrating. It's only really the fact that we earn more money than them that makes it okay.
0: One more of those laughs and you get to keep it, I think, so.
2: I just want to get back to that. I thought you'd be more supportive of me in my outrage against women's ability to slag us off. Because earlier on today you said, yeah, go for it, Armando. We're right behind you in this one. And you've all fallen asleep.
3: But we didn't want to encourage you on that tirade about bitches and stuff, because that wasn't...
2: No, no.
3: That wasn't nice to hear.
2: No, it's true.
0: When you were doing that extreme...

0: extreme sexual mime. That was really uncomfortable.
1: No, it's based on a card that I got. It's the least insulting of a man. Greetings card I can read out on air. It says, happy birthday, you big, fat, stupid bloke. Why do you never do the ironing, you lazy soak? Oh, not feeling too great, thank you for asking. I'm doing the kids' washing and other stuff, so I haven't got time to finish this poem. But I'm going to finish it anyway, because I'm good at multitasking. Okay, just to remind you that throughout the recording, we're broadcasting the live proceedings of the House of Commons Select Committee on Animal Welfare Reform. And, oh dear, that reaction is because Lynn Jones, the MP for Birmingham Selly-Oak, has made a very good point. Now it's time to play a round of Grumpy Old Home Secretary. That's because the Home Secretary, John Reid, got into trouble with judges this week for saying that he hates short sentences, apart from, it's not my fault, and you'll never beat Sweden. He also got into trouble for a planned Home Office initiative to encourage the public to take a more active part in policing, using the slogan, don't moan, take action, which drew a storm of criticism from the media, so he withdrew it, saying it wasn't his fault. In other words, he didn't take action, he moaned. So, team, put yourself in John Reid's shoes, and what do you see, apart from a room full of incompetent civil servants and red mist?
0: The problem with don't moan, take action is I almost immediately got it into my head that it said to the tune of don't worry, be happy.
1: Sorry. If only we had a professional moaner on the panel tonight. Jack!
2: Yes, being told not to moan by a Scot, and that really is something, isn't it?
3: I believe, actually, the full slogan, I'm not meaning so, it wasn't just don't moan, take action, it was don't moan, take action, it's your street too.
1: Oh, yes.
3: Which, as well as being a good slogan of sorts, is also Gordon Brown's internal monologue.
1: Took me a while to work that one out.
2: Yeah, very good.
1: Yeah, there was a chorus of, yeah, very good. Yeah. It was a sort of a loose ends laughter. I had to go the other week. I saw this kid just nicking some sweets from a newsagent, so I followed him home, and I got 250 of my friends to raid his house and shoot him. For which I can only apologise for any distress I may have caused. Have you ever vigilanted?
3: I sort of have.
1: Have you?
3: There were some youths on my street who would park their car and play their stereo louder than my telly outside my house. And I was finding it very annoying, and every day I would go out and I would tell them to turn it down. And every day they would turn it down, but then they'd come back the next day and do it again. And so I was getting more and more tense with it, and I'd been out one day, told them to turn it down, they'd done so. Half an hour later, I was leaving the house, and as I left the house, one of them dropped his sort of filthy kebab wrapper with some half-eaten kebab onto the street out of his car window, and I was in such a rage, I picked it up and I shoved it back through the window of his car. And he did actually stab me. No, he didn't. The story is true, and he didn't. He was so shocked, he didn't know what to do with actually being confronted by someone.
1: Right.
3: I have had to move house, though.
1: And he did slag you off on his Radio 1 morning breakfast show. So. But also they're now threatening to come up with even more legislation to get round the sentencing problems that have come up this week.
2: Why did we stop sending people to prison for a long time when they did things wrong? I mean, I didn't put that in a very eloquent way, I know. The grammar was here and there, but at what stage do we think, oh no, we don't want this nasty going in prison, we don't want that?
0: I don't know, Jack.
2: See, yeah, it's almost like an unpopular thing to mention.
3: I think that basically the prison...
2: Is it so wrong to hang people? sorry.
3: I think essentially it's the prisons are so full now, they're operating on a one-in, one-out basis.
0: Yeah. It's like a car park and there's prisoners going in because they think there's a space somewhere and walking up and down. That looks like an empty cell. Oh, no, there's just a really small prisoner in it. Go along.
2: Keep going back to my point. That was so well received. And I know we're all keen to pursue the idea, but and human rights, and obviously yeah. I'm the first to say human rights are a waste of time. But... No, they're important. But the other day there was a prisoner on the news saying that, you know, the food's absolutely terrible and...
1: Nothing to do.
2: Nothing to do. And I'm thinking, good. You're in prison. That's why they call it prison. Shut up.
0: Are you riled up this week, Jack? Did someone nearly make it over your electrified fence or something?
2: No, just can't understand it. All this business of horrible things going on in people's streets. You should really just do what I do and move somewhere really nice. Problem solved.
4: That's it. Good. Well, now that we've solved the crime problem...
2: All right, how much to take all the right-wing stuff out?
3: A Tonight Show or to go and re-edit all your DVDs.
4: And listeners, that's the stuff that we kept in. Just back to our ongoing coverage of the Commons Select Committee on the Animal Protection Bill. And those of you in the studio audience who don't want to know if Jamie Reid MP has managed to persuade the committee that there is sufficient evidence to show conclusively that invertebrates are capable of experiencing pain, suffering and distress, look away now. So I hope that audience reaction didn't give too much away there. Needless to say, there'll be a lot of sad faces at the bottom of the Pacific Ocean tonight. OK, on now to the interactive part of the show. It's time now to hear some of the extras we've recorded for the DVD version of this radio show. So while here in the studio, we're going to do a round based on the death this week of avant-garde composer Georg Ligeti. At home, you'll hear the panellists' commentary on the show. So, Jack, what was it about Ligeti's microtonal technique that you think caught the mood of 60?
0: Yeah, I remember meeting Jack D on the show. You're very... standoffish. We didn't really gel at all, I remember.
4: Actually, I remember meeting Jay. I think we got on rather well, actually. He's a bit thick, but...
0: I remember Jack D and Armando were very pally, kept looking over at me. Didn't like that. Despite all the
2: speculation, I remember everyone was taking a lot of drugs and experimenting, and Dave Gorman was... I don't know what he arrived at the studio with this horse that he'd painted pink. And we had to explain to him that it was a radio show, and he burst into tears. It was incredible. But as they say about, you know, the Armando Iannucci charm offensive, if you can remember it, then you weren't listening.
3: I think Jack had been taking a lot of LSD that night, and he kept saying something to me about a pink horse.
4: Actually, throughout this actual recording, I don't know if you know this, but I wasn't actually there. I was at home watching the football. But the producers did a great job patching together my appearance from bits of old news quizzes. I know this bit here sounds like me. It was actually Sandy Toksvig, and what they did was they pitch shifted her voice.
2: I, prior to the show, had been approached by MI5 to insert a lot of right-wing material in the show to find out who would laugh. And afterwards, I was given a medal, obviously secretly. It wasn't known, but... it was after that that, of course, Armando was arrested for being in the Ku Klux Klan. That's what outed him in the end.
4: Actually, every week when we record the show, we actually have up to 9 guests, but that's whittled down to 3 during the editing, based on which guests are the funniest. So on the night of this recording, we actually had Jack D, Michael Ancrum, Jenny Agutter, Dave Gorman, Nicholas Witchell, Sean Tell, Jonathan Dimbleby, Dan Gaster, and Woody Allen.
3: I remember having to be very disciplined on the night because my microphone technique is terrible.
4: And that's why Ligeti always stood with his back to the orchestra.
3: Okay.
4: I realised that. Now, in a bid to improve their image with the public, the Conservatives announced this week their branding is getting a makeover. They're getting rid of their famous Blazing Torch logo and changing their campaigning slogan to Conservatives, not as bad as you remember. So, team and Jack, you'll like this. If you were, by some freak of nature, a major Conservative Party image consultant, how would you redesign their logo?
0: The interesting thing is that Labour don't really use the red rose that much. They just use, like, the colour red. Yes. And I think the Lib Dems are ditching their leader.
4: What is it?
0: Orange pigeon?
4: Sorry.
0: What is it? An orange pigeon?
4: An orange pigeon.
0: I know, put that way, it sounds a bit crappy, but...
4: An orange pigeon for a pink flamingo.
0: Yeah, yeah, something like that. And so I think the
4: to with the Lib Dems, we have a leg to stand on.
2: Hats off to Min Campbell for bringing the excitement back to politics, though.
0: What did they have before the torch? Just as a question.
4: Before the torch?
0: Yeah.
4: They had a sort of... it was like a corner of the Union Jack. It was a sort of diamond with red, white and blue in it.
0: Could they go back to that? A sort of blue St. George and the dragon, something like that? You know, a nice traditional British Greek bloke and a mythical creature.
3: Yeah.
0: Sounds like the royal family, doesn't it?
1: Yeah. But, so, yeah, David Cameron. Can't believe this all came off the back of David Cameron.
2: Did it? Is that how we started?
1: Yes. How about a giant taser?
4: Sorry, I'm just thinking of the Conservative Party's new logo.
2: What's a fizzy drink got to do with the Tory Party? No.
3: Was that you trying out a new slogan for them earlier, when you said, I can't believe this all came off the back of David Cameron?
4: Yes. OK, on to the final round now. And the police got into a lot of trouble last week when they raided a flat in Forest Gate. They then went on to explain that they had to act on the intelligence they had been given, since the source was an extremely reliable racist. So on the basis that the police will arrest anyone on the flimsiest of evidence, now's the chance for our team to take it out on anyone they don't like with their tip-offs, which we'll pass on to the police.
3: I was in the queue in HMV the other day, and I was behind Jeremy Spake. Mm-hmm. From airport, and he was buying an Anthrax CD. That can't be wholly innocent.
1: No. No.
0: I also overheard Dick and Dom, who apparently are planning to blow up the bungalow. That's just what I heard.
4: We just had some stuff sent in. We put an appeal up on our website for tip-offs. We've received thousands of emails. Someone here saying, there's a dark-skinned man in Ealing walking with a mobile phone or strange listening device. It's probably a mobile phone, but it could be a strange listening device.
0: Here's my other tip-off. The Chinese, right? They've been a bit quiet recently. What's going on there?
2: He tipped them off with a drawing that he's of this vest that he'd seen. Did you see?
0: Oh, did he really?
2: Yeah, there was a
0: drawing.
2: What,
0: a diagram?
2: Yeah, no, it was a drawing of this cyanide vest.
0: Oh, I'd love
2: it. Just looked
0: that.
2: Like a vest with the word cyanide and an arrow.
3: I think what it is, it's a vest he got from C&A.
2: That's probably what it was. Yeah. Yeah, actually, they've pulled all the plaster off all the walls. Yeah. They've totally gutted this house. The police having to rebuild it for them.
0: Yeah.
2: Obviously not our police. They're bringing in Albanian police.
3: I'm just going to grass myself up because I need to redecorate.
4: Okay, well, before we go over now to Vaughan Savage, then, with a roundup of all the top tip-offs sent in by our listeners.
5: A man in Bradford called to say that his neighbours play loud music most nights. He thinks it's to drown out the sound of bomb-making. A lady has called the show saying, I saw Noel Edmonds gloating over a load of boxes. An email from a man in Forest Gate. I looked out of my window around dawn last Monday morning and there were 250 armed men causing a nuisance. This can't be normal. The police should investigate. I saw Patsy Kensit placing a bomb on a civilian airline, says Miguel 7, aged 6. Please arrest my husband. His vest smells. I think it could be chemical. That's from a Mrs. P. Prescott. A racist man from Stoke Newington emails, the staff at Sofa's number one kebabs in town on the high street always look at me as though I'm asking for a go on their mothers when I place an order. I reckon they're planning something. I don't like to grasp, but a lot of my friends are showing an interest in weapons training and learning to fly planes. That's from Flight Lieutenant Stephen Boswell. And a woman has texted saying, I overheard Aunt Andor Deck saying hi to a person called Jack somewhere near Heathrow. Not a hijacking in the strictest sense, but who knows what it could escalate into. Shoot their skins off.
4: Thanks, Vaughan. And there's just time for one further listen to Radio 4 with the football on.
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7: Now England have a free kick. The ball is played in by David Beckham. And it's there. It's touched in for England.
4: Just one more tip-off. Someone's written in saying they'd like to report Davina for her chat show, but unfortunately there were no witnesses. Goodbye.
5: That was Amanda Iannucci's Charm Offensive, presented by Amanda Iannucci. The guests this week were Dan Gaster, Dave Gorman and Jack Dee. It was written by Amanda Iannucci and John Holmes, Will Smith, Ian Martin, Nick Doody and Sean Gray. And the producer was David Tyler. The programme was a positive production for the BBC.
8: If you're paying this kind of money for a car, you'd want it to have a touch of style, legroom, four doors, and all that. 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
9: and his dog
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17: Bags, Mags and Bags, written by Sanjeev Kohli and Donald McCleary. Episode 3, The Wrath of Khan.
18: Ah, hello, lovely Ted.
19: Hello, everyone. Oh, that's a nice pointed hat, Ramesh. Have you become a wizard?
18: No, Ted, although I can imagine why you would think that. No, we are in fact celebrating a very important birthday.
19: Oh, many happy returns, Ramesh. They just play with the box, don't they?
18: They do that, yes they do, but it's not my birthday.
19: Oh, is it Dave's?
20: No, it's not my birthday. Look at the cake.
19: Oh, it's pink.
18: Indeed, it is the lady's cake. A cake for a lady.
19: Oh, Ramesh. Is it your dead wife? Oh, I've not bought her anything.
18: Oh, no, no. It's not my wife. It is the other lady in my life.
19: Oh, good for you. I always say you're only as old as the woman you feel, eh?
18: It is the humor. But no, Ted, you're barking up the wrong shoe. There could never be a romantic this thing between me and this particular lady.
19: Oh, don't be so down on yourself, Ramesh. You've a lovely thick head of hair and a smashing sense of humour. Your wife's been dead for years now. I'm sure our ghost would understand.
20: I don't think Mum's ghost would understand if Dad went out with a big long stick with a hook on it.
18: Sanjay, don't be disrespectful to Margaret on her birthday.
20: You're all mental. You got a birthday cake for a stick.
18: Sanjay, I don't expect you to understand. Margaret is a symbol. A symbol of my struggle to make it here in Lindsay. She has been with me through the highs and thin. She has served unquestioningly and loyally for many a sparrow's moon. She has braved wasps' nests, cobwebs, a strawberry yazoo that fell down the back of the fridge and lay there for 2 years, and a trapped pigeon. She has pulled the shutters up and put them back down again every day of my shop life. Margaret is sharp. Yes, she might be a big long stick with a hook on it, but she's getting a birthday party with all the trimmings.
20: Mental.
19: Oh! It's Margaret's birthday. Season's greetings, Margaret.
18: Yes, Margaret. Will you join us in raising a glass to Margaret?
19: Oh, don't mind if I do.
18: To Margaret. Right, now who's having cake?
20: Oh, don't mind.
18: Enjoy.
19: That's a beautiful bit of cake, that. Oh, it's so moist.
20: Oh, yeah, it's moist, yeah.
18: Well, it's moist.
20: That is a moist cake. Stop saying moist. It is moist, but...
18: Mm. Oh, Ted, listen. While we're in the party mood, we're testing out a theory. Do you mind being a guinea pig?
19: Fire away.
18: Right. Tag up.
19: There's been a murder.
18: See, it's everyone. It's the only response that's appropriate.
19: Oh, you just say it, don't you? I mean, I did that without thinking. It's like when someone throws an egg at you. Flinch first. Ask questions later. I'm buying that theory, Dave. Well done.
21: Oh. Hello, guys.
18: Hello.
21: Taggart, there's been a murder. Bring her in, boys.
0: business?
20: Oh, magic! Is that a slush machine?
18: Bloody hell. Is that a slush machine? No, you crossed the line, son. You crossed the line.
1: Dave, do you think I've crossed the line?
22: I'm with your dad on this one, Alok. I think you've crossed the line.
1: Sanjay, do you think I've crossed the line?
20: Stop saying cross the line. And anyway, I don't think you have crossed the line. Dad, how has Alok crossed the line?
18: He has crossed the line. A slush machine does not belong in a concern like this.
1: Why not, Dad?
18: Because it crosses the line. The detailed boundaries are very clear.
1: Oh, here we go.
18: No. Would you expect to buy a nice price emergency bog roll in an early learning center? 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
1: But Dad, slush fits in. 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
18: I don't make the rules up, son. Slush belongs in cafes and sports centers and concerns of that nature. Fun fairs, fets, etc., Basically, anywhere that features chips or chlorine.
22: On a barely legal 30-year-old mobile generator.
18: Exactly. But not here. No, son, I'm sorry, but retailers have to recognize the unwritten rules. Otherwise, there'll be retail chaos, and you'll be buying your fish fingers from Dorothy Perkins.
1: Sorry, Dad. I didn't want to tell you this, but I was up at the Leisure Drome yesterday doing a bit of market research and playing badminton with Abs, and, well, they were selling chocolate tools in the cafe.
18: What? Sanjay, clear a space. We're getting into the slush business.
15: Yes! Get in!
18: Ah, hello, Keith.
23: Hello there, Ramesh. Can I get my magazines, please?
18: Certainly, yes. Here we are. Falco, Farnham, Fisk. Futures. Here we are, Mr. Keith Futures. Astrology Today, Psychic World, and Take a Break. Busy morning?
23: Yes, very busy. Phoned the horoscopes into the paper. Oh, spoiler alert, by the way, hell of a month to be Gemini.
20: Oof.
23: And then Mrs. Carmichael lost her car keys. So I managed to locate her spirit guide, Kakaniwi, and the keys were found. They were in a tub of hummus.
22: It's a bit heavy-handed, isn't it? Calling upon the spirit world to locate car keys.
23: Well, she'd looked everywhere.
18: Ah, Kakaniwi. That is an indigenous American name, isn't it?
23: Aye, yes. A lot of the spirit guides tend to be the indigenous Americans, yes.
18: I wonder, if you are indigenous American, and you lose your keys, do you call upon a Mrs. Evans or a Mr. Jackson from the spirit world?
23: It's not really my concern.
22: Indigenous Americans are not really that concerned with material wealth, so they probably don't have that many things that require keys. Or three-piece suites to lose things down the back of.
1: What are you talking about, Dave? Indigenous Americans run big casinos and that.
22: You're right enough, Alok. They do. Your average casino must have a fair amount of keys.
1: And sofas.
22: Right enough. Security and comfort. I've got that completely wrong, haven't I?
23: Oh! Is that a slush machine?
20: You never predicted that, did you?
22: Oh, what?
23: We've all heard it a million times, Sanjay, and I'm sick of it. And people on the street willing me to step in dog's dirt just so they can say, oh, never saw that coming, did you? Well, newsflash, I'm a human being too. I'm off duty just now. I didn't know that slush machine was going to be there, right? And my mouth is all shaped for a slush.
18: I have to say, I'm quite surprised, Keith. I didn't have you down as a slush man.
23: Oh, so I'm just supposed to eat, like, mystical food, am I? Black magic, monster munch, ghost biscuits.
18: We sell bacon tombstones.
23: Yeah, you expect me to eat bacon tombstones? Well, I don't. I'm a human being.
18: No, I know you're a human being, Keith. I've sold you panscarrows that were not from beyond the grave. What I mean is, I thought that slush was just for, you know, the youngies.
23: Well, I can't say nostalgia isn't a factor.
18: All right, so slush is reminding you of your youth.
23: No, it's reminding me of last week at the swimming baths. I had a slush there.
1: So, what flavour do you want, Keith?
23: Blue flavour. There you go. Thanks a lot. Oh, that's lovely. That is going down lovely. Oh, it's moist. I predict big things for this slush machine.
20: I thought you said you were off duty.
23: I was making that prediction as myself, as a human being, or am I not allowed to do that? You know, underneath this black suit, I'm just like you, you know. Just because I spoke to Hitler once, and I never even meant to speak to Hitler.
0: I thought it was Charlie Chaplin we'd raised. It was perfectly harmless. We were just looking for Mrs. Chatterjee's jade brooch. Turned out her sister had sucked it into the dice and was too scared to say anything.
18: Well, Charlie Chaplin told you that?
0: No, it was Hitler.
18: Uncharacteristically helpful of him.
0: People always surprise you. Florence Nightingale came through one night and she was very sarcastic.
18: Oh, that's a blow.
0: It was. We still found the engagement ring, though. It was in Shania's nappy. I'm off to eat this while it's still slush. I'll see yous later.
18: Bye, Keith.
2: Well, there you go, Dad. The psychic demographic. Mad for the slush.
18: Son, Keith is the psychic demographic in Lindsay.
2: What about that woman that saw Tupac Shakur in a salt and vinegar snack-a-jacks?
18: No. She's not local. She was visiting a sister.
2: You watch. This slush machine is going to go through the roof.
18: Hello, Father.
3: Slush, I want slush. I need slush. The slush machine's been a big hit with the old parishioners, eh?
2: Christian demographic? Check.
18: How do you know this?
3: Tiger. There's been a murder. Well, I've been trapped in the confessional booth all morning, and all I can see is all the different coloured tongues in it, and it got me all geared up for a slush. Oh, slush.
20: How can you see their tongues? You're not supposed to see their faces.
3: I like to know who I'm dealing with, so I've got a wee webcam in there between John the Baptist's eyes. Anyway, the point is, I'm ganting for a blue slush.
2: Gant no more, Father Henderson. One slush coming right up.
3: Oh, come to daddy. Oh, Ramesh, I see you've got a bit of a blue tongue on you yourself, getting high off your own supply.
2: You couldn't resist it, Father. I've managed to crack the dad demographic.
18: That's plenty, son. The slush machine has been an unmitigated success. I have accepted this.
2: What flavour?
3: Oh, let's go Neapolitan on it.
2: How do you mean?
3: Now, one of each in the same cup.
18: Oh, you're a naughty, naughty priest.
3: Now, don't tell the bish. He'll want one too. Oh! I nearly forgot. Got a wee present for the birthday girl. Where is she?
22: Here she is, Father.
3: Oh, many happy returns, Margaret. Open it, open it, open it, open it, open it, open it, open it, open it.
18: Let me help you with that, Margaret. Oh, it is the Ron seal.
3: Well, the ladies love a makeover, don't they? I thought Margaret might like a wee birthday fake bake.
22: Which will also keep her protected in the winter months. That's very thoughtful, Father.
18: Yes, very thoughtful, Father.
3: Yeah, well, I've never forgotten that time Margaret helped dislodge that hot dog from the gargoyle's mouth. Saved us the price of a steeplejack. You're a pillar of the community, Margaret. I wish some of my parishioners were as helpful as you.
6: Are you Mr. Marju?
18: You in for a slush as well, are you?
6: I'm not in for a slush. In fact, if I have my way, you'll never sell another.
18: And who are you when you're at your grand's?
6: Khan Noonien. I run the leisure drone.
18: Oh.
6: Mr. Marju, can I suggest an impromptu meeting in my conference room?
18: Actually, Khan, can I suggest an impromptu meeting in my conference room? Please, take a crate. Help yourself to this Fimble's cushion. Prolonged crate sitting can result in a waffled bum bum bum.
6: Thank you, I'll stand. You've crossed the line.
18: No, I think you'll find that you crossed the line first, Khan. Huh? People in glass houses shouldn't sell miniaturized chocolate spanners and chisels.
6: People come to the leisure dome, they work out, they get low blood sugar, they need a boost.
18: What, you're selling boosts now?
6: I will if I want.
18: But it's not within your remit. If your customers are running low on sugar, they can get Gatorade from the machine, huh? Gatorade says Sports Center to me. This is why I have never stopped Gatorade.
24: Stop saying Gatorade!
18: I have always respected the boundaries.
6: You sell Lucozade, don't you? That is on the Gatorade spectrum.
18: Yes, but it is also for the ill people. It is on the Lemsip spectrum. It's not my fault if these spectra intersect.
6: That's just gibberish. Slush machine, get rid, end of.
18: Let's all cool the beans here, huh? We are both fellow retailers, huh? Right, now, here is the deal. If you are willing to climb down on the chocolate tool issue and the boost...
6: And topics.
18: Sorry! Then the slush machine will be gone.
6: Aye. Well, I suppose if we both... Hey, what is that?
18: What?
6: There! Under that big bag of schmackos, is that tennis rackets in a net bag?
18: Yes.
6: How long have you been selling those?
18: I've always sold those. They're a staple of the shop, like rain hoods and shoelaces.
6: No, tennis is a sport. I sell sport things.
18: Oh, now, come on, behave yourself. It is a child's toy. An impulse buy for a harassed single mother or a disinterested uncle in a hurry. These tennis rackets could never be used meaningfully by Vitas Gerritis et al.
6: That's because he's dead. That's it. Gloves are off. I came here with an open mind.
18: No, you didn't. You refused to sit on my crate.
6: Aye, well, I can see what kind of person I'm dealing with here. You've started a war here, pal. You better hope you can finish it.
18: Right.
6: Right.
18: Fine.
6: Fine.
18: Taggart.
6: There's been a murder.
22: What do you think, Alok?
0: What?
22: Margaret, that's her all dry. Went on quite dark, but it's lightened a bit. Quite subtle, I think. More a make-under than a make-over.
1: You're mental.
4: Right, son. Let's take the boxes on the counter. Why are you making that face?
5: Dad, what's in these boxes? They're really heavy.
4: Well, it's mainly shuttlecocks. How heavy can they be?
22: What have you got here, then? Oof. Shuttlecocks, shuttlecocks, shuttlecocks, tennis balls, headbands, wristbands, athletic supports. You've fair gone to town here, Ramesh.
4: It's war, Dave. I'm going to war.
22: You certainly are. Wait a minute. Goggles? Armbands? Snorkels? These aren't impulse buys, Ramesh. This is Sports Centre, pure and simple.
4: I appreciate that, Dave. But that Rudy Rude man drove a Bedford Rascal through the retail protocol. There are no lines in war.
22: Where are we going to put all this stuff?
4: Yes, we'll have to find a place, Dave. A high-profile place. Right. Lose the marigolds and the kitty litter and say hello to the sports section of Fags, Mags and Bags.
1: Brilliant. Can we do computer repairs now?
4: No. This is personal. Sanjay, go to the back shop. Fetch the life-size cardboard cutout of Gary Salt and Lineker and put him front and centre.
22: Ramesh, Lineker was never meant to be in the front shop. He doesn't have the gravitas. No, who said that?
4: Who?
22: You did, 6 months ago.
4: Did I?
22: You know you did. I mean, what next? The big cardboard Noel Edmonds with his arms crossed promoting the Lotto Hawk Picks.
4: I don't know, Dave. All bets are off.
22: Five alive.
4: Sanjay, I want sporting goods peppered all around this shop. Use Margaret for the high shelves. Ah, hello, Mrs. Gibb.
7: Hello there, Ramesh. So it's true, then? You've got a slush machine?
4: Yes. Are you in the market for the slush?
7: I've just had one, actually, down the leisure drome, after me Bangra size.
4: So, what can I get you, then? Your usual chomp?
7: Actually, no. I had a chomp down the leisure drome.
4: What?
7: Well, I was feeling a bit light-headed after me Bangra size, so I needed a sugar hit. I must admit, I was a bit surprised to see the chomps next to the Capri Suns, but, you know, we live in a world where they sell sit-down lawnmowers and Asda, so...
4: Yes, sir, this appears to be the dark ages of retail. The lines have gone all higgledy, distinct piggledy. The new grass is in.
7: Yeah. Actually, that's why I've come in.
4: Certainly, let me just fetch it. I noticed there's a flip-flop sellotape to the front. I assume you get the matching flip-flop with the next installment. Bit cheeky, but you can't fault the marketing strategy.
7: No, you don't understand. I've come to tell you that I've got that flip-flop already. You see, the leisure drome's on me way to work, so it's more convenient for me to get me Grazie from there.
4: Stop this, Bram. The sports centre is doing Grazie.
7: Not just Grazie. I noticed a Bella, a Doctor Who magazine, and a Sarah Lancashire's World of Owls.
4: Hey, the hats.
7: I know. Who would have thought Sarah Lancashire had an interest in owls?
22: Right, okay. Well, that was very nice of him to get back to you. Please pass on my best. I'm a big fan. Thanks. Bye-bye. Oh, that was Stephen Fry's people on the phone there. What a nice man he is. He got back straight away.
4: Oh, really? So what did he say?
22: There's been a murder. That's it. Proof positive. End of.
6: You've got some nerve, Maju. Lineker in the window. He's one of mine.
4: Three words, Khan. Salt and Lineker.
6: But you didn't have to put three pairs of goggles and an athletic support on him, did you? And what's that? Is that Gatorade up there?
4: Is this something I'm trying out?
6: That's coming down.
4: Oh, I don't think it is.
6: Yes, it is. Give me that stick.
4: Oi! You keep your filthy hands on Margaret.
22: Yeah, I just put a second coat in her.
4: Give it to me.
6: No.
4: Give it to me.
6: No.
4: It's her birthday week.
6: No.
22: Oh, no.
8: OMG.
4: Margaret is dead.
9: There she is, Margaret. We've lost a friend there. And so soon after her party as well. I suppose she went out in a hurry.
4: Yes, I suppose there is that, yes.
25: It's what she would have wanted.
9: I have to say, she's just looking good. Tan on her there.
22: Aye, I put a third coat on her. Ron Seal, I wanted her looking her best.
25: It's what she would have wanted.
9: Lovely casket.
25: Yes, that is a lovely casket.
22: Aye, it's the case for my snooker cue, Father. Ironically, if Margaret were still intact, she wouldn't have fitted into it, but actually, in two bits, she's a perfect fit.
25: It's what she would have wanted.
9: Is that velvet?
22: Yeah. Signed by Ray Reardon.
9: Was he close to Margaret?
10: No, Ted, but I imagine he would have been had he met her.
11: Oh, everybody loves Margaret.
12: Of course, who wouldn't love Margaret?
9: Beautiful.
12: Well, Dave, I think that's everyone here. Is everything ready?
10: Yes, the ceremony will proceed as follows, Father. You'll say a few words, then Ramesh, and then I'll send Margaret on her way. She'll be placed reverently onto Sandy's Spider-Man skateboard, then rolled down into this disposable barbecue outside the door for cremation.
12: It's what she would have wanted. Okay, everyone. We are gathered here today to pay respects to a loved friend and colleague. Margaret was, yes, a stick with a hook on it, but she was also a part of this community, who touched us all in her own special way. Keenan, you won't remember this, son, but when your dad bought a big giant box of Terry's old gold to celebrate your birth, shortly before he legged it never to return, it was Margaret who brought them down from the high shelf.
13: Oh, Margaret!
9: Oh,
12: Jeff from Braz, etc., I'm sure you haven't forgotten the time a lacy underwired bra became entangled in the ceiling fan. It would still be there, would it not, if not for Margaret's intervention?
10: Yes, that's right. Amen to that.
12: And Hilly, lovely Hilly from Pause for Thought. Lest we forget, it was Margaret who talked that marmoset down from that ice cream van with a few well-placed pokes. Ramesh would now like to say a few words.
4: Yes, As you all know, I pride myself on my words, but on this day, words fail me. Margaret has been by my side for over 29 years.
12: Do you mean 30?
4: Yes. Yeah. And there is now a big, long stick with a hook on it shaped hole in my heart. And it's my fault. I lashed out in anger, and it was Margaret who paid the ultimate price, and I don't know if I'll ever be able to forgive myself. Please, help yourselves to a ham Langford. That's what they're there for.
12: And now Dave will do the honours. It's what she would have wanted.
10: Alok, if you could press play. Too loud, Alok.
14: Sorry.
10: Of my friend Margaret, I can only say this. Of all the big long sticks with a hook on it I have encountered in my travels, she was the most...
14: Shall I push her in?
10: Yeah. Too much.
12: It's what she would have wanted.
16: Hello, Ramesh.
4: Oh, hello, Keith. We were just cleaning up. The shop will be back to normal soon. Would you care for a sausage roll?
16: No, but I'd eat one. Ramesh... I hope you won't think me indelicate, but I have something I need to say to you and Dave. Is there somewhere private we could go?
4: Yes, sir. Come into the back shop. Dave, would you join us?
26: Yeah. Taggart?
16: There's been a murder.
4: Is this about the coffee ring on your Hocus Pocus monthly? I can only apologise. I have been at sixes and sevens.
16: Don't give it a second's thought, Ramesh. I've actually come here with a message from Margaret.
4: What?
16: It's true. She's spoken to me from beyond the grave. She's ready to pass on. But before she does, she wants to impart a message.
4: Right, so Margaret has spoken to you, has she, from the afterlife?
16: Yes, she did, yes.
4: I'm sorry, Keith, I'm afraid that I am a skeptic in these matters, but I cannot indulge you in your hocus pocus.
16: Excuse me? Hocus pocus? Is it, I beg of your pardon? Are you saying that I'm not a psychic? Are you saying that I haven't got the gift?
4: No.
16: Do you know how many car keys I found in bureaus? How many engagement rings I found in Dysons?
4: No.
16: Well, there's certainly been quite a few, right? I mean, definitely in the tens.
4: No, I'm sorry, Keith. I don't mean to denigrate your profession.
16: Well, that's just what you are doing. And if I tell you you've got a message from beyond the grave, you can take it to the bank, okay? Right?
4: Very well, I suppose you have no reason to lie.
10: So what did Margaret have to say?
16: Well, first of all, she liked to say to yourself, Dave, that her passing was very comfy, and she knows how much you liked that snooker case, and she appreciates the sacrifice, okay? Also, as a wee bonus, there's a £2 coin in your grey thermalactyl glove.
10: Ah, cheers, Margaret.
16: Now, Ramesh, she had something very specific to say to yourself. Before she passes on to a better world, she wants you to let go of all your negative emotions
23: and she wants the shop to return to the way it used to be before all the unpleasantness.
4: Right.
23: She wants you to lose the slush machine and all the goggles and that.
4: She said that. That's really quite specific.
23: Oh, she was adamant. It was a very strong sending. It was quite distressing for myself, actually, when I channeled her.
10: You channeled her?
23: Yeah. A voice came out of me and everything.
4: And what did Margaret sound like?
11: Lose the slush machine, Ramesh! It's brought nothing but trouble!
4: Blimey. Well, I'd better lose it right away, hadn't I?
23: Oh, aye. And she says as well that you've got to stop picking out the black ones from the sports mixture for your own personal use.
4: What? But no one knows about that.
23: And then she said that she forgives you.
4: Bloody hell! Margaret! Margaret, my lovely Margaret! Watching over me from the beyond!
23: And that was it. She's gone to a happier place now, but you will meet again. I promise that to yourself.
4: Thank you, Keith. That is a great comfort. I know now what I must do. Margaret's passing must not be in vain.
23: It's what she would have wanted.
22: You mean, it's what she does want?
23: Aye, that's right. It's what she does want. Aye.
22: I'll walk you out, Keith.
10: Thanks for that.
23: Sorry about that. Nearly arsed it up.
10: You don't think it was too far-fetched, do you? A stick talking from beyond the grave.
23: Well, it is a bit far-fetched. Mr. Constantius had a wardrobe that spoke to him, but that was in the living realm. Oh, thanks for the sports mixer stuff, by the way. That really helped.
10: Aye, well, he doesn't know that I know. Is there such a thing as psychic customer confidentiality?
23: Aye, I'll take that wee secret to the grave. And beyond.
10: I just hope I've done the right thing.
23: Don't worry, Dave. Sometimes you just need to tell people what they need to hear.
10: Oh.
23: You never heard that from me, right? I'm still a psychic.
10: And a very nice one you are, too.
23: Can I get my...
10: £50, wasn't it?
23: Yes.
11: Have you got 5 tens?
22: You're chipper.
4: Yes, it's very liberating to have the shop back to its old shoe.
22: Aye, right enough. That's all the sports stuff away. I'll be honest, Ramesh. I never felt right selling Olympic-standard shuttlecocks.
4: Oh, don't worry. I won't be making that mistake again. Back to nylon. 3 for £50.
22: Just need to get those high dangling goggles and we're done. I'll just go and get Robert Pershing Wardlow out the back.
4: Oh, no need. I will fetch Mar...
22: Oh, don't worry, Ramesh. Time is the great healer.
13: Hello there, Ramesh.
4: Hello, Khan.
13: I just wanted to let you know we've knocked the chocolate tools on the head. In fact, we've dropped all the sweets and magazines in that. Got a bit out of hand there, didn't it?
4: You're not wrong, Khan. You'll notice a slush machine-shaped gap in my emporium. Incidentally, I don't suppose you'd have any use for this bin liner full of high-end sports gear?
13: Oh, that's very decent of you, Ramesh. I don't suppose you'd have any use for a bin liner full of confectionery and periodicals?
4: Bring them on.
13: I'll just get them out of the rafter.
22: That's nice, Ramesh. Peace returns to Lindsay. Sometimes a tragedy can bring people together.
4: Indeed, Dave. It is both amazing and great.
13: Here's the sweeties, Ramesh. Oh, and I hope this isn't insensitive. Your son told me what that stick... Margaret, was it?
4: That's right, Margaret.
13: That's right. Well, your son told me what Margaret meant to you, so as a kind of peace offering, I'd like to give you this big, long stick with a net on it.
4: Oh! I don't know what to say.
13: Well, it's not to replace her. It's one of those ones we used to fish corn plasters et al. From the swimming pool. You're more than welcome to customize her.
22: Huh?
13: Aye, well, me and the boys have taken to calling her Brenda.
4: Brenda? Welcome to Fags, Mags and Bags.
15: Fags, Mags and Bags with Ramesh, played by Sanjeev Kohli, Dave by Donald McCleary, Alok by Sushil Kumar, Sanjay by Omar Raza, Father Henderson by Gerard Kelly, Ted by Gavin Mitchell, Keith Futures by Greg McHugh, Can Noonien by Manny Sumal, Mrs. Gibb by Marjorie Hogarth, with other voices performed by the cast. The producer was Gus Beattie. Fags, Mags and Bags is a Comedy Unit production for BBC Radio 4.
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0: Yes, Minister, by Anthony Jay and Jonathan Lynn, starring Paul Eddington as the Right Honourable James Hacker MP and Nigel Hawthorne as Sir Humphrey Appleby, with Derek Folds as Bernard Woolley in The Quality of Life.
1: The minister's still with his press officer, Sir Humphrey. Would you like a coffee?
2: Well, if the minister's with the press officer, Bernard, we've probably got time for a six-course lunch.
3: This way, sir.
4: Thank you.
1: Good morning, Sir Desmond.
2: Desmond.
4: Morning, Humphrey. Shall we...
2: Well, the minister's got someone with him, but I'm sure it'll only be a moment.
4: Did you sound him out about the...
2: Yes. I'm afraid it doesn't look too hopeful just at this moment.
4: Why not? All that my bank wants is just to be allowed to put another six little stories on the new office block. Surely that's no problem.
2: You didn't read the Financial Times this morning?
4: Never do.
2: But you're a banker. Surely you read the Financial Times?
4: Can't understand it. Full of economic theory.
2: Well, why do you buy it?
4: Oh, you know, it's part of the uniform. It took me 30 years to understand Keynes economics, and just when I'd finally got the hang of it, everyone started getting hooked on these new monetarist ideas. You know, I Want to Be Free by Milton Shulman.
2: Milton Friedman.
4: Why are they all called Milton? Anyway, I've only got as far as Milton Keynes.
2: Maynard Keynes.
4: I'm sure there's a Milton Keynes.
2: Well, yes, there is. But look, do sit down, Desmond. So you didn't read the about the minister's speech to the Architectural Association last night, attacking skyscraper office blocks? Got him some good publicity.
4: But ours isn't a skyscraper.
2: How many stories is it?
4: 38. Well, 44 with the extra six we're asking for.
2: Yes, he was talking about the maximum tolerable height being 8, you see.
4: Yes, but damn it, Humphrey, surely you can talk him out of it. Sort of work him upwards, you know, 8, 12, 18. I mean, that's your job, isn't it, talking him out of things?
2: Yes, but don't forget there was also a promise to prevent too many more high-rise buildings in the environment section of the manifesto.
4: Does that scupper it, then?
2: Not necessarily. There's an implicit pact offered to every minister by his senior officials. If the minister will help us to implement the opposite policy to the one he is pledged to, which once he's in office he can see is obviously incorrect, we will help him to pretend that he is in fact doing what he said he was going to do in his manifesto.
4: That's a very reasonable offer.
2: It sounds reasonable. Unfortunately, Desmond, among the many extraordinary qualities that politicians undoubtedly possess, reasonableness is not the first that springs to mind. Not when one contemplates the average minister, and our minister is very average.
4: But we need these extra floors. And after all, if you're going to join our board when you retire... Well, it'll be a bit tricky if there's no office to put you in, won't it? Entertaining your visitors in a porter cabin in the car park.
2: Well, I'm not saying you won't get permission, Desmond. I'm only saying you won't get it today. It will need patience.
4: But surely if the minister makes his decision, that's it, isn't it?
2: What on earth gave you that idea?
4: Surely a decision's a decision.
2: Only if it's the decision you want. If it's not, it's just a temporary setback. Ministers are like small children. They act on impulse. They want something desperately, and next day they've forgotten they ever asked for it.
4: Yes, but he is a minister of the crown.
2: Yes. You know why he's called a minister of the crown, don't you? Because he's always talking off the top of his head. Or through the back of it.
4: So you tell him he won't accept his decision?
2: Oh, no. I start off by accepting it. I shall support it enthusiastically. I shall tell him to leave it to me.
5: This way, sir. Thank you.
4: Humphrey, the architect fellow.
5: Morning, Sir Humphrey.
2: Good morning,
5: Sir Desmond.
2: The minister won't be long. Do sit down, won't you?
5: Oh, thank you.
4: So, what's going to happen, then?
2: Well, let me have a minute or two with him first, but don't expect too much this morning. Think of it like a child's tantrum over a rice pudding. Won't touch it today and asks for two helpings tomorrow.
4: Rice pudding.
2: Hmm.
4: Good. Actually, I always used to like rice pudding.
6: But it's really excellent, Minister. Hacker speaks out against tower blocks.
7: Yes, that was all right.
6: Minister's courageous stand on high buildings.
7: Makes me sound like a steeplejack. But that's all in the heavies, nothing in the popular press. How am I going to get into the mass circulation dailies? What about a photograph?
6: Well, the papers always like a photo of a pretty girl.
7: Never escaped your notice, Bill. I don't qualify on that score.
6: No, I mean, you could judge a bathing beauty contest. A photo of you kissing the winner.
7: A bit cheap, don't you think? Besides, if my photo's in the papers, I'd like the readers to look at me,
6: Otherwise, something with cuddly animals and small children, like this afternoon's visit to a city farm.
7: Ah, yes. Now, is everything laid on for that?
6: Yes, Minister.
7: Mirror, Mail, Express?
6: And The Sun, and Today, and the BBC are sending a film crew.
7: You mean it'll be on the telly?
6: With any luck.
7: That's more like it.
1: Excuse me, Minister.
7: Well done, Bill.
6: Well, you are a Minister of the Crown, sir.
7: Yes, I am indeed.
6: And also there are some baby donkeys laid on to be photographed with you.
7: Donkeys?
6: Yes. The Sun specifically asked if you could be photographed amongst the donkeys.
7: I don't like the sound of that. You, Bernard?
1: Well, even if The Sun has no ulterior motive, it would be a gift for private eye. James Hacker with a crowd of other donkeys. No, I mean, that's what they would say, Minister, or a meeting of the inner cabinet.
7: Why are you here, Bernard?
1: Oh, Sir Humphrey's here, Minister.
7: Send him in.
6: Well, I believe the farm has some little pigs as well.
7: I don't think that me with a crowd of little pigs is any great improvement. Snouts in the trough, jokes, pull yourself together.
6: But
7: I'll agree to be photographed with a nice woolly lamb. That's all. Ah, Humphrey.
3: Yes, Sir Desmond Glazebrook is outside.
7: Glazebrook? That old fool who keeps making speeches against the government?
3: Yes, Minister, and you appointed him chairman of the Co-Partnership Commission.
7: Oh, yes, sir. So I did. Well, what does he want?
3: Well, he wants to talk to you about his forthcoming application to add some more stories to his bank's proposed new office plan.
7: Ah, that's just the sort of thing we've got to stop, Humphrey. Someone has to speak out to save the environment. Make a courageous stand on high buildings.
1: Oh, that would make a very good press photo, Minister. I'm sorry, I see what you mean.
3: Yes, well, of course, it's up to you, Minister, but he has got quite a good case. You've read the background papers, of course.
7: Yes, of course. Remind me.
3: Well, the bank points out that there are already several tower blocks in this area. It's for their international division, which is expanding rapidly. Banks need central locations, and it would bring in a lot of rate revenue for the city council.
7: Isn't that typical? Money, money, money. What about beauty, Humphrey?
3: Oh, yes, indeed, Minister. Beauty. Quite make a note of that, would you, Bernard?
7: What about our children? And our children's children?
3: Indeed, children's children, Bernard.
7: Whom are you serving, Humphrey? God or mammon?
3: I'm serving you, Minister.
7: Show Sir Desmond in, will you?
1: Yes, Minister.
3: Anyway, it's entirely your decision, Minister. Entirely your decision.
7: Sir Desmond Glazebrook.
3: Sir Desmond Glazebrook and Mr. Crawford, Minister.
7: Good morning, Sir Desmond. What a pleasure. Now, what can I do for you?
4: Well, it's these extra stories. 6 of them. We'll be making the formal application later, of course, but any guidance you could give us at this stage would be most
7: welcome. I ought to warn you that I have grave misgivings about these huge tower blocks.
4: Yes, but, dash it, this is where we make our profits. 6 extra stories and we'll really clean up. Without them, we'll only make a measly 28% on the whole project.
7: It's just profits, is it, Sir Desmond?
4: Not just profits, it's profits.
7: Do you ever think of anything else except money?
4: No, why?
7: About beauty.
4: Beauty, this is a building, not an oil painting.
7: What about the environment?
4: Oh, yes, I promise you we'll make sure it's part of the environment. I mean, it's bound to be once it's there, isn't it?
7: No, I'm sorry, Mr. Desmond.
8: There is just one thing, Minister. As you will remember from the papers, similar permission has already been given for the Chartered Bank of New York. So, to refuse it to a British bank...
4: Exactly. Yes, so it's all right?
7: No, it's not.
4: Well, why not, damn it?
7: Well, because... Because of the... Well, it doesn't follow...
3: The Minister expressed concern that a further tall building would clutter the skyline.
7: Yeah, that's right. I remember now. Clutter the skyline.

0: on the public transport system.
1: Exactly. That's what I was worried about. Yeah, transport.
0: Yes, furthermore, he pointed out that it would overshadow the playground of St. James's Primary School. Yeah.
1: Quite right. Mm.
0: And that it overlooked a number of private gardens, which would be an intrusion of privacy.
1: Privacy, mm.
0: And the minister also pointed out, that, most astutely, if I may say so, Minister, that your bank owns a vacant site a short way away, which could accommodate your expansion needs.
2: Where?
1: There.
2: That's the river, isn't it?
0: Yes, I think the minister was referring to this site.
2: Is that ours?
3: It is, actually, Sir Desmond.
2: What are we doing with it?
3: It's scheduled for phase three.
2: That's scheduled for phase three. Anyway, it's 400 yards away. Difficult for the board to walk 400 yards to lunch, and impossible to walk 400 yards back afterwards.
1: Yeah, well, there it is. You can still put in your formal application, but that will be my decision, I'm sure.
2: Suppose we were to design a different rice pudding.
1: What? What? Rice pudding?
0: It's a banker's jargon for high rice buildings, Minister.
2: Is it?
0: Yeah, it's Bernard. Will you show Sir Desmond the way out, please?
1: Thank you, Humphrey. Most helpful, your reminders.
0: A pleasure, Minister.
1: Good teamwork. Especially as I thought Glazebrook was an old chum of yours.
0: Yes, we've known each other a long time, Minister, but even a lifelong friendship is as naught compared with a civil servant's duty to support his minister.
1: Humphrey, do you mean that?
0: Well, of course, Minister.
1: Thank you.
4: It's after 5:30, Minister.
1: Oh, good Lord, we must rush.
0: An urgent appointment?
1: Yes, very urgent.
0: Cabinet committee?
1: No, well, that sort of thing. Thank you, Bernard.
0: Would you sign this before you go? It's extremely urgent.
1: What is it? I'm late already.
0: It's an administrative order.
1: What for?
0: Well, just to formalise government powers for temporary utilisation of unused local authority land until development commences, when, of course, it reverts to the authority.
1: Do I have to sign it now?
0: Well, it is urgent, Minister.
1: Why doesn't it have to go before the House?
0: Well, of course, if it were a statutory instrument, it would indeed have to be laid on the table of the House, but in fact it is simply an administrative order made under Section 7, Subsection 3 of the Environmental Administration Act, which, of course, was an enabling section empowering the minister to make such regulations affecting small-scale land usage as might from time to time appear desirable within the general framework of the Act, as I'm sure you recollect only too clearly.
1: But why doesn't it have to go before the House?
0: Well, as I say, if it were a statutory instrument, it would indeed have to be laid on the table of the House.
1: But all right, I'll sign.
0: Thank you very much, Minister.
5: Come along, Bernard.
4: Why was that so urgent, Sir Humphrey?
0: It wasn't, Bernard.
4: But you said...
0: It was not actually urgent, but it was important. Any document which removes the power of decision from ministers and gives it to us is important.
4: Why?
0: Oh, don't be obtuse, Bernard, please. It helps us to take government out of politics. That is Britain's only hope of survival.
4: But even so, couldn't it have waited till he wasn't in such a hurry?
0: Oh, Bernard, when you want a minister to sign something without asking too many questions, you have to wait till he's in a hurry. That's when their concentration is weakest. They're nice and vulnerable. That's why we keep them on the go.
4: Ah.
0: Now tell me where the minister was rushing off to so secretively.
4: A visit to a schoolchildren's city farm in Tower Hamlets.
0: My God. That man'll do anything for publicity. Tell me, Bernard, is he going as an observer or just to visit relatives?
4: Very droll, Sir Humphrey.
0: Thank you, Bernard.
6: Mrs. Phillips?
7: Yes?
6: I'm the Minister's press officer, Mrs. Phillips.
7: I see.
6: Minister, this is Mrs. Phillips. Mrs. Phillips is the warden of this farm.
1: Well done, good. How do you do?
7: Shall we go?
6: BBC TV, Mr. Hacker.
8: Ah, hello.
6: Didn't quite get the shot of your arrival. Can we just have that again?
8: Have what again?
6: Could you arrive again, please?
8: Oh, certainly.
7: How can he arrive again? He's already here.
6: It's for the cameras.
8: Yes, just for the cameras.
1: Would you mind?
7: Mind what?
6: Okay, driver, just reverse back to that corner so we can see you arrive. Turn over.
1: It's a great pleasure to be here.
7: I'm so grateful that you could come. We tried all sorts of other celebrities, but nobody else could make it.

0: What?
1: Cut. I said cut.
0: Cut?
1: Yeah, well, cut that last bit out, okay?
0: Yes, but...
1: Yeah, no buts. I've heard so much about this project. I'm most grateful for this opportunity to see for myself. Now, tell me about this exactly.
2: This is a piglet.
1: Tell me about this farm.
2: Well, there are over 50 city farms like this, built on urban wasteland.
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0: This channel is currently offline for essential maintenance and will be back as soon as possible. 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
1: Thank you. It's a very great pleasure to be here with you all today. You know, things are changing fast. We live in a world of change. The silicon chip is changing our lives. The quality of life is becoming more and more important. The environment, conservation, the problems of pollution, the future of our children and our children's children. These are today's issues. Now, there is quite rightly an increasing concern about high-rise buildings. And I'm happy to be able to reassure all of you who are members of the Architectural Association.
2: Bernard, this is yesterday's speech.
3: Well, that's the one I had.
2: You must have got it.
3: Look in your inside pocket.
2: But you didn't give me it. Oh.
1: I say sorry. Made the speech yesterday. Well, here's the right one. It's a very great pleasure to be here at this city farm today. You know, things are changing fast. We live in a world of change. The silicon chip is changing our lives. The quality of life is becoming more and more important. The environment, conservation, the problems of pollution, future of our children, our children's children, these are today's issues. The city farm movement is a welcome and important addition to the way of life for children in inner cities. And we in government feel that they have a vital part to play in our children's education and social life. And we shall do all we can to help this movement to flourish.
4: Happy birthday.
5: Mr. Pritchard, Selina Scott's just arrived. Can we do the interview now?
6: Yes, set it up with the most attractive kids and animals, would you?
5: Oh, of course.
7: Thank you for saying that, Minister.
1: No pleasure.
7: Can we really rely on your support?
1: Of course you can.
7: You see, our lease is running out at the end of the year, and we have to get it extended.
1: Ah, yes, well, that's not really within my sphere of influence, but I'll do what I can to help this movement to flourish.
6: Minister, would you come and do the interview now?
1: Yes, of course.
6: Minister, this is Selina Scott. Breakfast time.
8: Hello.
1: So pleased to meet you, Miss Scott. I'm one of your greatest fans.
8: Well, thank you very much, Minister.
6: Sorry about it, Minister. Can we have a moment or two for the children and staff to get autographs?
1: Oh, certainly, as long as you like.
6: Come on, then, but be quick.
9: Could you sign it, please?
10: Couldn't you get at least one of them to ask Jim for his autograph?
6: What can I do?
1: Look, all right, that's enough. Let's get on with it now. Now, what do you want to talk about in this interview, Selina?
8: Well, I thought I'd start by asking the warden a couple of questions about the farm and then come to you for your comments.
1: Fine. Where do you want us?
8: Can we have you in a little group with two or three children and animals?
1: Oh, certainly. Oh, yes, absolutely. Quite.
8: Sit here, Mr. Hacker.
11: Turn over. We're rolling.
8: Warden, I understand that the lease on this wonderful city farm is due to run out at the end of the year.
7: Yes, we have been very worried about this. But I've just had a word with the minister, Mr. Hacker here, and he has indicated that he will make sure that this farm can carry on.
8: Minister, how exactly are you going to ensure that this city farm is able to carry on?
1: Well, you know, Selina, the fact is that, and let us be absolutely clear about this, the quality of life is becoming more and more important. The environment, conservation, the problems of pollution, the future of our children and our children's children. These are today's issues.
8: Thank you, Minister.
11: Cut!
1: Do call me Jim. Tell me, Selina, what on earth time in the morning do you have to get up?
8: Well, Minister, everyone asked me this question.
12: But... Gently.

0: I
1: saw your chap on the television this morning, cuddling a rabbit.
0: Yes. The St. Francis of Tower Hamlets.
1: What was that supposed to be, Adolf?
0: After the rodent vote, I imagine.
1: What a good idea, all the same, those city farms. Mm.
0: Frank, are you still worried about parking space at Tower House?
1: Desperately. It's the major blockage to the recruitment of Inland Revenue Inspectors.
0: Because there's a 1.5-acre local authority site quite near it with the lease running out and no utilisation plans.
1: But we haven't got the authority.
0: You have now.
1: You mean an order under Section 7, Subsection 3?
0: Signed yesterday.
1: Humphrey! How did you manage it?
0: Well...
1: What's the site being used for at the moment?
0: Oh, nothing of significance. A city farm for school children.
1: Like the one St. Francis was visiting? Not the one. Mind you, I've always thought those things were a bad idea. Unhygienic, danger to public health.
0: Yes. It might be advisable to move quickly before the lease is renewed.
1: Surely. Won't he put your minister in a bit of a spot, though?
0: Oh, I'm sure I'll find him a way out.
1: I'm sure you will. Coffee?
0: Oh, no, thanks. I must be getting back to Assisi. Thanks for lunch.
1: Enjoy your trip.
2: Evening paper, Minister.
3: Oh, let me see.
2: Centre page.
3: Oh, that. Double page.
2: Yes, Minister.
3: The St. Francis of Tower Hamlets.
2: Yes, Minister.
3: One photo with a duck. Another with a small girl. A black... a multiracial girl, too. That's what I call publicity. For the department, of course.
2: Yes, Minister.
3: Are there any more of these city farms we can go to? Birmingham, Manchester, Glasgow, Newcastle? You know, the marginal constituency. I mean, the special development areas. What about... Ah, Bernard, look. The Evening Standard.
4: Yes.
3: On Minister. Top of the Mirror and the Mail. At breakfast time this morning. You're very silent, Bernard. What's the matter?
4: Mrs. Phillips.
3: Who on earth is she?
4: The warden of the city farm you visited yesterday.
3: Ah, is she pleased about the publicity I got? For her, I mean?
4: She didn't sound too pleased, Minister.
3: Why?
4: She's just heard that the farm is being closed.
3: Closed?
4: The lease. What? The lease runs out at the end of the year and it's being turned into a car park for Inland Revenue Inspectors.
3: Oh, my God. What'll the press say?
5: Children and animals evicted by taxmen. Hacker goes back on TV pledge.
3: Well, it mustn't happen. Bill, for God's sake, stop it. Which idiot authorised this?
4: You did, Minister. That administrative order you signed yesterday giving government departments power to take over local authority land. Section 7, subsection 3 of the...
3: Get me Humphrey.
4: He's on his way, Minister. Mrs. Phillips is waiting in the private office, I'm afraid.
3: She's the last person I want to see. This is the worst disaster of the century.
4: There were two world wars, Minister.
3: Fighting on the beaches is one thing. Evicting cuddly animals and small children to make room for tax inspectors' cars is in a different league. It's a... Humphrey!
0: Good afternoon, Minister. I saw you on television this morning. What a treat.
3: Yeah, never mind about television. What's this about closing the farm?
0: Ah, yes. Now, the Treasury, acting under Section 7, Subsection 3 of the Environmental...
3: Look, it has got to be stopped.
0: Unfortunately, Minister, it's a Treasury decision and not within our jurisdiction.
3: I shall revoke the order.
0: Oh, that, unfortunately, is impossible. Or very difficult. Or highly inadvisable. Or would require legislation. One of those. But in any case, it could not invalidate an action taken while the order was in force.
6: I don't care if he's talking to the Queen and the Pope. Judas!
3: Steady on.
6: You promised to support
3: us. Yes, well...
6: Then you must see our lease is renewed.
0: Well, unfortunately, dear lady, it is not in my minister's power to do this.
6: Mr. Hacker, you have given your word... Are you going to keep it?
3: Yes, well, I shall certainly... I didn't exactly... But that is, explore all avenues, make every effort, do all that is humanly possible.
6: You mean no?
3: No, I mean yes. I mean, that is... Well, no, I don't mean no. No, definitely not. No.
6: Very well. Don't say I didn't warn you. My husband is deputy features editor of The Express. Tomorrow morning, your name will be manure. You will be roasted alive by the whole of the national press.
0: Well, it falls to few people to be within 24 hours both St. Francis and St. Joan.
3: Humphrey, we must stop this farm from being closed. Otherwise, I shall look a complete...
4: Yes? Apparently Sir Desmond Glazebrook is outside.
3: Glazebrook? What does he want?
0: I can't imagine.
4: Better show him in.
3: Yeah, why not? It's clearly open day at the Department of Administrative Affairs.
7: Minister, you just happened to be passing, so I've had an idea.
3: Oh, really?
7: If you were to give us permission for an extra 9 stories on the new block...
3: 9? You were only asking for 6.
7: Oh, yes, but you see, if we had 9 more stories, we could postpone Phase 3 for 7 years. That would leave this site vacant.
3: So?
7: Well, I was reading this morning in the Financial Times
3: mm-hmm.
7: about your visit to that city farm. Thought it was a jolly good wheeze. And you see, our Phase 3 site is only 200 yards away from it. So you could use it to extend the farm, or if they wanted to move for any reason, it's actually a bit bigger. We thought of calling it the James Hacker Cuddly Animal Sanctuary. animal sanctuary, anyway. And 9 stories isn't really very much, is it?
3: The James Hacker... You know, Humphrey, I think government has to be very careful about throttling small businesses.
4: The bank's not actually a small business, sir.
3: It will be if we throttle it, Bernard. I mean, what's one more skyscraper? I mean, there's so many already.
0: Quite so.
3: Yes. Yes, I've reconsidered my decision. I think we could let Sir Desmond build these 6 stories.
7: 9
3: stories. And let's announce it to the press right away. The James Hacker Animal Sanctuary. Public transport. Could be glad of the extra fares, you know. The school could be glad of the shade. And as for privacy, well, it could be great fun for people in their gardens to look up and see what's going on in the offices, couldn't it? After all, some extraordinary things go on in offices. Don't they, Humphrey?
0: Yes, Minister.
8: Quality of Life, you heard Paul Eddington as Jim Hacker, Nigel Hawthorne as Sir Humphrey, and Derek Folds as Bernard. Sir Desmond was played by Richard Vernon, Sir Frank by Geoffrey Wickham, Bill Pritchard by Anthony Carrick, and Mrs. Phillips by Zulema Dean. Other parts were played by Colin Starkey, Mark Straker, Helena Breck, Helen Atkinson-Wood, Maggie McCarthy, and Robin Summers. Selina Scott appeared as herself. Yes, Minister was written by Anthony Jay and Jonathan Lynn, and adapted for radio by the producer, Pete Atkin.

0: with After Effects.
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1: Yes, it's for you. It's your dinner. It's called Cupboard Love. Cupboard Love's different. 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See this full pouch? Keeps it moist and squeezy. That's right. It's a new kind of cat food. Moist. It's good for you. Like it?
2: New Cupboard Love. What the well-cared-for cat has for dinner.
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0: Once again, we'd like you to meet the Lyon family.
1: I'm Richard Lyon.
2: I'm Barbara Lyon.
3: I'm Ben Lyon.
4: And I'm Baby Daniels Lyon.
0: And here they are in It's a Wise Father.
4: More of those tea cakes and stop worrying.
3: I tell you that welfare officer, Mrs. Gimble, directed her whole lecture at me.
4: Oh, she didn't.
3: She did. She said juvenile delinquents aren't born, but made of parental neglect. She said it's because their parents don't spend enough time with them, and she kept looking right at me.
4: Oh, she didn't.
3: Don't tell me. She's probably given me a very bad reputation in the borough.
4: Oh, nonsense. You know what I heard last week? I was told that the parish was very lucky to have a man with your great vision, brains, honesty, and fine character.
3: No kidding. Well, that sounds just like it was said by a man who really admires me.
4: It was.
3: Well, who said it?
4: You did.
3: Well, it shows I've got good judgment.
4: Oh, believe me, Ben, it doesn't do any good to worry. Now, take my family. They never worried.
3: No, and they certainly had something to worry about.
4: Oh, honey. Where are those children? Oh, Barbara! Richard! Come on down to tea.
5: Sorry I'm late, Ma, but Barbara's been hogging the bathroom.
2: Oh, I have to take a bath, don't I?
5: Bath? They should call you Lady of the Bath.
2: Well, it wouldn't hurt you to...
3: Will you kids stop yelling and come on downstairs? Honestly, Bebe, those kids are getting out of hand. I wonder if anybody else has kids like ours.
4: Oh, Ben, how can you talk like that? They're just a couple of sweet, normal, healthy children.
2: Richard, you did it on purpose. You slipped on the banister and kicked me on the way down. I'll get even with you.
6: What are you going to do? Cut my throat in the night?
4: Well, they're healthy anyway.
3: Yeah, that's about all. You'd never think they came from a normal family.
2: What's a normal family, Daddy?
6: We are, and we're nice, too. I'm proud of this family. We've got a swell father and mother and two wonderful children.
4: Drink your tea, Ben. Your tea, kids. And you drink your coffee, Ben, and eat your toast.
3: Bebe, I told you I wanted the toast thick and the coffee black.
4: Well, I almost got it right. The coffee's thick and the toast is black.
2: Oh, Daddy, may I have my allowance tomorrow? I want to get my hair permed.
6: Me too, Pop.
3: You want to get your hair permed?
6: No, I want my allowance. I want to buy a gym suit.
3: Look, kids, all you think about is going out and spending money.
4: Oh, Ben.
3: Mrs. Gimble was right. It's my fault because I've neglected them. I'm going to get closer to my children. I'm going to encourage them to talk to me more.
6: Pop, how about my gym
3: suit? Yes, sir, Bebe. From now on, when they want to talk to me, I'm going to give them my full attention.
2: Daddy, you haven't told me
3: I'll gain their full confidence. From now on, when my kids want to talk to me, I'll drop whatever I'm doing and listen.
6: Pop, if I could just have...
3: Quiet, you two! Quiet! How can I talk when you keep interrupting?
4: I thought you said you wanted to get closer to the children.
3: You're right. Yes. Oh, Richard, my boy. Richard, how would you like your dear old dad to take you to the zoological gardens tomorrow?
6: I don't want to go to the zoo.
3: Well, how about me taking you to the museum?
6: I don't want to go to the museum.
3: Well, listen, you're going to the museum whether you want it or not. Well, whatever you want, my dear boy.
6: Well, thanks, Pop.
3: Oh, that's okay. From now on, you and I are going to be pals. I'm going to be a nice, kind, gentle father. What do you think of that, my dear boy?
6: I'd rather have you the way you are.
3: Look, I'm trying to be nice.
2: But, Daddy, we don't want you to change.
3: I want to be nice! And if anybody tries to stop me, there'll be trouble!
4: Let your father be nice, kids.
6: Okay.
2: All right, Mother.
3: Good. Now, I'd like you kids to stay home about 5 nights a week so we can see a lot more of each other. Won't that be fun?
2: I'm thrilled, Daddy.
3: Richard?
6: I'm real excited.
3: Oh, boy.
4: Oh, Ben.
3: Yes?
4: Could you relax now and then and be nasty?
3: No.
6: Gee, look at the time. It's 5:00.
3: Well, where are you going?
6: Well, Willie Wimple and I are going fishing.
3: What, at 5 p.m?
6: Sure, it's better fishing when it's dark.
3: Well, wait for me. I'm going fishing with you. Well, here we are, boys, by the dear old Serpentine.
6: Say, it sure is dark here, isn't it, Willie?
7: Yes. Hey, look. There are two shadows under that tree. They must be animals. Ah, I wonder what sort.
4: Oh, Bert!
3: Well, one of them's a wolf.
6: Let's start fishing, Pop. And show us all those fine points you were telling us about.
3: All right, all right. I've got the tackle out. Now watch. Now, the first thing to do is to put the bait on the line like this. Ouch! What, you bait the hook with your finger? No, Willie, that was an accident. Now there, the bait's on.
1: Now what?
3: So next I cast. Now, of course, this is a job for an expert. You let the hook swing a little, then cast the line back over your shoulder like... You unfasten the hook from your coat and start again.
6: Well, go on, Pop.
3: All right, here goes. I cast the line back over my shoulder like this, and then...
8: Ethel, I never touched you.
4: Well, something did.
3: Oh, I'm terribly sorry. Please give me back my hook.
1: Well, just don't do it again.
3: I won't. I'll just drop the line in the water.
6: I hope they're biting tonight.
1: Yes, hope we don't have to wait too long.
3: Hey, there's a jerk on the end of my line.
1: We know that. What you want's a fish on the other end.
3: It's a pleasure.
6: Pop, have you really got a bite?
3: Yes, and it's a big one. He's tugging like mad. Oh, here it comes. I've landed it. Boy, from the way it fought, it must be a monster.
6: I'll shine the torch on it. There, it's switched on.
3: Stand back, Richard, stand back. It may knock you over with his tail. Where is it?
6: There it is, hiding behind that blade of grass.
3: Oh, stop making things up.
7: Here, let me help you. I've got it. Oh, blimey, it got away.
3: I told you it was a monster. Too strong for you, eh, Willie?
7: No, slipped through my fingers.
3: Oh.
7: Hey, wait, this time I really got it. Here it is.
3: Let's see. Well, I'll admit it's not very big, but I'll bet it's nice and tender.
6: Yeah, fried in a little butter, put it on a biscuit, and it'll be delicious.
3: Well, it's a nice-looking fish.
7: Yes, and it's pretty big, considering how little it is.
6: Yeah, you know, we're lucky we got it off the hook before it was eaten by the bait.
3: Well, fellas, look, we've got one fish. Now let's try for some more.
6: Okay, but I don't want to stay up too late.
7: Yes, Richard's training for the school team.
6: Yeah, I've got to get up early and take my morning exercises.
3: Well, from now on, I'm going to take them with you.
6: Honest, Pop?
3: Yes, tomorrow we'll start our morning exercises right after lunch.
7: Mr. L, you got to start at 6 o'clock.
3: Willie, will you keep out of this?
6: Willie's right. I guess 6 is too early for you, Pop.
3: It's nothing of the sort. Tomorrow you get me up at 6.
6: I sure will. Pop, wake up. It's 6 o'clock. Get up.
9: Oh, thank you. Oh, you palladium audiences are so wonderful. Now for my third encore.
6: Stop dreaming and wake up.
9: Oh, thank you, my dear audience. If you insist. Now for my fourth encore, I'll do...
6: Now, let's see. How can I wake him up? Oh, I know.
10: Mr. Lyon, may I have your autograph?
3: Why, certainly. Oh... Oh, it's you, Richard.
6: Are you awake?
3: Yes.
6: Well, good. Then get up. It's time for our morning exercises. Pop, did you hear me?
3: No. I'm asleep. Go away.
6: You're not backing out, are you?
3: No. Of course not. A promise is a promise. Darn it.
6: Okay, let's start.
3: Well, what'll I do first?
6: Get out of bed.
3: Oh, yes, of course. Out of bed, yeah.
6: Well, come on.
3: Don't rush me, son. Don't rush me. I'll just get out of bed like this and... Oh...
6: What's the matter?
3: The floor is mighty cold.
6: Ah, come on. We'll start off by doing our push-ups.
3: All right, son, I'm with you.
6: Then we can do some knee-bending exercises.
3: Okay, son, I'm with you.
6: Then we can take a nice cold shower.
3: Now you're on your own, son.
6: But, Pop, the book says a cold shower is a must. And Ma says a cold shower is the best thing in the world to keep in condition.
3: Good, then let your mother take it.
6: Oh, stop being chicken-hearted. Now, ready for the push-ups?
3: Oh, yes.
6: Body flat on the floor.
3: All right. Body flat on the floor.
6: Ooh! What's the matter? Are your feet still cold?
3: It's not my feet this time.
6: We'll be in terrific condition after this workout.
3: Oh, sure.
6: Okay, now we do our 20 push-ups together. Come on. 1, 2, 3, 4,
9: five, six,
8: one,
9: seven, eight, nine, 10, 11, 12,
8: two,
9: 13, 14, 15, 16, 17.
10: Hey, Pop, come on, wake up.
8: What? Oh, sorry. Where was I, son?
9: Two.
8: Well, that's enough for the first day.
10: Okay, now for a cold shower. There's nothing like a cold shower.
8: No, nothing.
10: You take the first shower, and I'll go get the towel.
8: All right, son, all right. Oh, powder, your wind sunshine.
10: Are you taking your cold shower, Pop?
8: Is that what your mother said to do?
10: Yeah, are you taking it?
8: Of course. What do you think? Boy, it's really good. Nothing like it. Powder your with sunshine.
10: Oh, Pop.
8: Yes, Richard?
10: Would you mind turning off the cold water for a second?
8: What for? What's the matter?
10: That cold water is steaming up the mirror.

0: Oh, he's in the den resting, Ma. He's been kind of tired all day.
1: Why aren't you at school?
0: Because school's out.
1: Well, that's a pretty feeble excuse. What are you doing with those papers?
0: It's my homework. I have to do it all over again. I made a big mistake.
1: In what subject?
0: No subject. I let Pop help me.
1: Oh. Well, now, if your father can help you, so can I. Remember, you weren't so good in spelling.
0: But, Ma, I got 98 in spelling. I was the only other boy in the class that did.
1: That's just it. I want you to be like the other boys. Now, come on, spell England.
0: England?
1: Too difficult, huh? All right, I'll give you an easier one. Spell two.
0: T-O, T-W-O, or T-O-O.
1: Oh, no, you don't get three guesses.
0: Look, if you really want to help me, ask me something about economics, chemistry, languages, geometry,
1: all right. Say something in geometry.
0: Say something in geometry?
1: Yes.
0: Well, all right, let me see. Pi r squared.
1: Pi r squared. That proves you aren't studying correctly. Pi r round.
0: Oh, no, Ma. Holy cat, look at the time. I gotta get going.
2: Well, Richard, did I hear you say you were going someplace?
0: Yes, I'm going down to Higgins Milk Bar. We're having an orchestra rehearsal. You know, the school band.
2: At the milk bar?
0: Yeah, in the back room. Mr. Higgins doesn't mind. He says it makes him appreciate the rest of the week.
1: But, Richard, your father and I want you to stay home.
0: Well, why? What have I done?
2: Nothing. We just feel we should know your friends better.
0: Boy, is that a gruesome idea.
2: What?
0: I mean, there are 11 in the band.
2: Well, that makes absolutely no difference. Mrs. Gimble says that all parents should be closer to their children. Now, go get those boys.
0: All right, but don't forget it was your idea.
2: Oh, I'll answer that, baby. Oh, hello? Who? Oh, Joe Martin, the footballer. Oh, yes, Barbara's going to be home. Of course, come on over, Joe. We'll see you later. Goodbye.
1: Oh, Ben, I think you're so right. Children need the love of a father and a mother, and that works out just right for us. You're a man, and I'm a woman.
2: Well, no other couple can make that statement.
3: Oh, Mother, I won't be home for tea.
2: Well, just where do you think you're going?
3: I'm going out with Bill Clinker. Bill and I are going to read poetry in the park.
2: Well, you'll have to change your plans, Barbara. Joe Martin is on his way over.
3: Joe Martin? Oh, Daddy, no.
0: Oh, Daddy, yes.
3: But he and Bill Clinker hate each other. I've kept them apart for 2 years. Well, they'll kill each other. We'll be responsible for murder.
1: This is going to be fun.
2: Be quiet. Now, Barbara, you're getting worked up over nothing. The boys will get along fine. All they need is a chance to become friends.
3: Daddy, you don't know what you're doing. You just don't know.
2: Come in. Oh, hello, Wimple.
4: Hello, Mr. Hill. Is my Willie here?
2: Yes, he's upstairs in Rich's room. They're waiting for the rest of the school band.
4: Oh, well, I'm sorry I'm late. I just left the doctor.
2: The doctor?
4: Yeah.
2: Anything wrong?
4: No, he's as fit as a fiddle.
2: No, I mean, is anything wrong with you?
4: With me? Oh, no. Doctor says I'm as healthy as a horse, and he should know better than any other doctor.
2: Well, why?
4: He's a horse doctor.
2: Wimple, why do you go to a horse doctor? You're not a horse.
4: Shh, not so loud. He may hear you and raise his feet.
3: Daddy!
2: Barbara, how many times have I told you not to raise your voice in this house?
3: But
2: this is a home, not a boiler factory.
3: But Daddy!
2: Anything you have to tell me, you can say calmly and softly.
3: But
2: now, if you're ready to behave like a lady, well, you can just tell me what it is.
3: The house is on fire.
2: What?
4: Blimey! I'll call the fire station.
2: All right, Wimple, now. Don't get excited, Wimple. Keep calm. Oh, keep calm. We've got to get water. Lots of water. Fill all the tubs. Get the hose. Get the buckets. Turn out all the taps.
4: All right. Hello. Operator. I'm on the fire. I want to report. I want to report a fire.
2: Wet down all the blankets. Open all the windows. Now, Barbara.
3: Yes.
2: Barbara, where's the fire?
3: Up in Richard's bedroom. I saw the smoke coming out from under the door.
1: Oh, Mr. Lyons.
2: Can't stop now, Aggie. Get the children out of the house. Wimple, have you got the fire station yet?
5: You don't need a fire engine to put out two cigarettes.
2: Two cigarettes?
4: Cigarettes?
2: But, Aggie, we haven't been smoking.
5: No, but the leader of the band and the trumpeter have.
4: Richard and Willie, I'm going up there and give my Willie what for.
2: No, wait a minute, Wimple, wait a minute. Mrs. Gimple said not to... Well, you must not frighten children. It's a wise father who knows how to handle his own son.
4: Well, what should we do?
2: Oh, just follow my lead. Oh, Richard! Willie!
6: Yes, Pop? Yes, Mr. Royal?
2: Will you come down here a minute, dears?
6: Okay, Pop.
4: What are we going to do, kiss him?
2: No. But we are not going to lose our tempers.
0: Did you want us, Pop?
2: Yes, son. Why didn't you and Willie tell us you liked cigarettes?
0: Holy cat! You mean you aren't mad?
2: No. Just hurt.
6: How about you, Dad?
4: I'm deeply hurt.
2: Yes. The thing that hurt us so deeply is that you didn't trust us. That you had to hide from us to smoke your cigarettes.
6: Gosh, Mr. Lyme, we only tried it today. It's my fault. They were my cigarettes.
0: But they were my matches, so I'm just as much to blame.
2: No one's to blame, son. No one's to blame. After all, if you boys want to smoke, why not smoke in the open like men? Have a cigar, Richard.
0: A cigar?
2: Of course. This is an event. It calls for a celebration, eh, Wimple?
7: That's right.
2: Here's a cigar for you too, Willie. Light up.
6: Oh, but Mr. Lyme, I...
4: Shut up before I brain you.
2: Wimple.
4: Oh, do take it, dear Willie.
7: All right.
2: Now, here's a cigar for you, Wimple, and here's mine. You know, I waited a long time for this. Our sons are grown up now, ready to take their place in the world. Something wrong, Richard?
0: No, I just felt like coughing. Sort of clears my throat.
4: How about you, Willie?
0: Pop?
2: Yes, son?
0: Do you feel hot?
2: No, I'm as cool as a cucumber with vanilla ice cream on it.
4: Ooh!
2: What's the matter, boys?
6: Cucumbers and ice cream. Mr. Elk, couldn't we paint it up the window?
4: Here, I've got a better idea. Why don't we finish our cigars and then go in the kitchen and have some nice lukewarm dripping with cold coffee?
2: No. Let's have some jellied eels and strawberry jam sandwich.
6: I think I better go upstairs.
4: Willie, you're not being very polite. Mr. L invited us to have jellied eels and strawberry jam sandwiches.
6: Oh, excuse me, Clint.
0: Pop, everything's beginning to go around in circles. I'd better go upstairs before it's too late.
2: Too late for what, son?
0: Just too late. See you later.
2: Wimple, all those poor kids. I've never seen anything look sicker in my life.
8: No, I beg your pardon.
2: Oh, please, Wimple, now, come on. Stop going around in circles. It makes me dizzy.
4: Mr. L, I haven't moved.
2: Oh. Now, wait a minute. You certainly have. As a matter of fact, Wimple, the whole room's...
4: You know, Mr. L, that talk about jelly beans and jam sandwiches really finished him off.
2: Yes, I think it finished me off, too. Sir,
4: what's the matter, Mr. L? Where are you going?
2: To join the boys.
4: Wait for me.
2: Oh, I feel fine. Where's Barbara?
1: Oh, she's in the den with Bill Clinker and Joe Martin.
3: Oh, Mother, Daddy, come on in and listen to this.
2: All right, dear.
3: Fine. Bill's going to recite for us. Go on, Bill.
9: Not again.
3: Joe, please. Go on, Bill.
9: Thank you, Barbara. Oh, fat white woman whom nobody loves, why do you walk through the fields in gloves? Missing so much and so much.
10: How long's this corny junk going to keep up?
3: Joe Martin, that's no way to speak about John Masefield.
9: Francis Cornford, Barbara, not Masefield.
3: All right, Francis Cornford. That's no way to talk about her either.
2: Oh, I'm certain Joe didn't mean it that way, Barbara. You're enjoying yourself, aren't you, Joe?
10: Yes, I'm so thrilled I can hardly stay awake.
1: Well, maybe you young people would like to be alone.
2: No, BB, you stay with us.
1: I'm not talking about you, Ben. Come on, let's go in the living room.
2: All right. Ah, Richard and his band. Oh, hello, boys.
0: Just wait until you hear this, Pop. You too, Mom. Okay, boys, let's hit it. A one, a two, a three. Okay. What'd you think of that, Ma?
1: Oh, it was beautiful. Just perfect, honey.
0: How did you like it, Pop?
2: Fine, but couldn't you make it just a little bit more melodious?
0: More melodious?
2: Yeah.
0: Okay, kids. Sweeten it up. A one, a two, a three. Okay. How's that, Pop?
2: Well, that's better. Don't you think so, BB?
1: Yes, but I can still hear them. I mean, yes, it's lovely, dear.
0: It'll sound even better when Charlie's here.
1: It will?
0: Yes, Charlie's going to play a tuba.
1: A tuba what, dear?
7: A tuba's a musical instrument, Mrs. L. Oh. You just wait till Charlie gets here, then we'll really hear something.
1: All right, but tell Charlie to play Tacit.
0: Ma, you don't know much about music. Tacit means completely silent.
1: Your mother's pretty dumb, isn't she?
7: Richard, maybe the tune would sound better in a lower key.
0: Pop, we're in the right key. I'll show you. Strike it on the trumpet, Willie. You see? That was B flat.
7: Yes, it certainly was. Now, how about you boys going in the den and practicing?
0: But Barbara's in there.
1: Well, that'll make it even more cozy.
0: Okay, Ma. Come on, man.
7: All right, Maestro.
1: Mrs. Gimble, the welfare officer, is coming up the path.
7: Oh, good. She thinks I'm not a good father, eh? Well, now I can show her how much time I spend with my children.
1: Come in. Oh, hello, Mrs. Gimble.
11: Hello, Mrs. Lyon. I just stopped in for a little chat.
7: Oh, how nice. Won't you sit down? We were just spending a quiet afternoon with our children.
11: How nice. Mrs. Lyon,
7: yes, you can see, we love staying at home with our children.
11: I was just about to say, you have such a lovely home. It's so peaceful.
7: Yes, we spend a great deal of time here with our children.
1: Ben, I think she got the point.
7: Oh.
1: I think I'll go in and get the tea.
11: Johnny, what was that?
7: What was that? Oh, that's Richard and his little friends practicing for the BBC Jazz Club.
11: Oh, how sweet of you to let them do that.
7: Well, it's the least a good father can do for his children.
9: Oh, fat white woman whom nobody loves. Why do you walk through the fields in gloves, missing so much and so much?
11: Good gracious, what's this?
7: Oh, that's Bill Clinker reciting poetry to our little girl. I believe in culture in the house.
1: Well, here's the tea, and I thought you'd like something to go with it, so I made some coffee.
11: Oh, thank you. Oh, this is unbelievable.
12: Then Bravo, I dribbled down the field, beat the center half, beat the right half, swerved on the goalkeeper, had the open goal in front of me. The crowd was wild with excitement.
1: Well, then what happened?
0: He found out he didn't have the ball.
10: Take that back. I'll punch your big fat nose.
1: Oh. Sugar, Mrs. Gimble?
11: Oh, boys, please stop that fighting. Oh, Bill, Bill, there's a big lump coming up on your head.
1: One lump or two?
11: I think I'd be going home.
7: Oh, please, Mrs. Gimble, don't get the wrong impression.
13: Hey, Bill, watch out for that bass drum.
0: Oh!
11: Joe, you hit him!
1: Mrs. Gimble, you haven't touched your tea. Is it too strong?
11: I'm leaving.
7: Please, Mrs. Gimble, stay.
11: I wouldn't stay another minute in a house where parents have such little control over their children.
7: But, Mrs. Gimble...
11: Don't speak to me, you horrible creature. Cooping your children up like this, I wouldn't have believed it. It's men like you who create juvenile delinquents.
7: Oh, I give up.
1: More coffee, Ben?
7: Please, I need it. Where are the kids?
1: Oh, they'll get over it.
7: All this rumpus just because I tried to be a good father.
14: Good morning, Mother. Good morning, sir.
7: Sir?
1: Have some coffee, dear.
14: Oh, thank you, Mother.
1: I suppose you're worried over Bill Clinker and Joe Martin.
14: Oh, no, I just didn't sleep all night, that's all.
0: Hi, Bob. Hi, Barbara.
15: Good morning, Father.
7: Father? Son, you've never called me anything but Pop.
0: That was in my carefree days. The boys in the school band aren't speaking to me.
1: Sit down and eat your breakfast, dear.
0: I got my report card this morning.
1: Was it good? Did I help you?
0: Well, let's say it's the first time I ever brought home a report card edged in black.
7: Barbara, eat your breakfast.
14: Oh, I don't think I can eat a thing. It's terrible not knowing where your next two boyfriends are coming from.
1: Honestly, boys, boys, boys, that's all you've got on your mind. You'd think you'd have something better to think about, like a... I'll work on that later.
0: Pass the toast, please, Barbara.
14: Oh, here you are, Richard.
0: Thanks. And, Mother, would you please ask your husband for the butter?
7: All right. Here you are, baby.
1: Thank you, Ben. Here, Richard.
0: Thanks, Ma.
7: I'll get it. Oh, come in, Mrs. Gimble.
11: Mr. Lyon, I owe you an apology.
7: You do?
11: Of course I do. Everyone in the neighborhood has criticized me. They say I've misjudged you, so please accept my apologies.
7: Well, of course.
11: Good. After all, it wasn't as if you'd broken any law.
14: I'll get it. Maybe it's Bill Clinker or Joe.
16: I'd like to see Mr. Ben Lyon.
7: I'm Ben Lyon.
16: Did you catch a fish in the Serpentine?
7: I most certainly did, and a great big one, too.
16: That's very interesting. Did you have two boys with you?
7: Yes, indeed. I had my son and his little friend with me.
16: Most interesting. I belong to the Marble Arch Police.
7: Oh.
16: I think the magistrate would like to see you.
1: What about?
16: Police are very interested in that poor fish.
1: How dare you call my husband a poor fish?
7: Be quiet, Phoebe. What have I done, officer?
16: It's illegal to fish in the Serpentine without a permit. And you were teaching minors to break the law, too.
14: Oh, I'm
11: certainly see that the batter hears about this.
0: Don't you dare say anything against my pop.
14: No, he's a wonderful man. If he broke the law, he didn't know it.
16: Good for you. I like to hear kids stick up for their father.
0: How can you say that? You're going to arrest him.
16: No, he's not under arrest.
0: I'm not?
16: Of course not. You're just on probation.
0: I'm on probation?
1: Oh, that is not wonderful. You're the oldest juvenile delinquent in the world.

Life with the Lyons, with Bebe Daniels and Ben Lyon, where their children, Barbara and Richard. Also in this recording, where Doris Rogers, Molly Weir, Horace Percival, David Enders, Michael Balfour, and Brian Smith. Script by Bebe Daniels, Bob Block, and Bill Harding. The dance orchestra was conducted by Stanley Black, with incidental music by Arthur Wilkinson. Production by Tom Ronald.

0: Well, come in, Smithers. What is it? Speak up, boy. Orange juice.
1: No, sir. New Kellogg's Rise and Shine.
0: Hey, finish.
1: And look at this, sir.
0: No peel, no pips, and it's got vitamin C. Well, Smithers, I suppose this is it.
1: What are you doing, sir?
0: Thank you, Governor. Wife and three pips to support. Thank you.
2: New Kellogg's Rise and Shine. Now tastes as good as orange juice.
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0: Hello, good evening. Welcome again to Act Your Age, the show in which three comedy generations compete against each other in a contest to find out which is the funniest. So we have six ambitious people clamoring for their moment in the sun. It's just like a week in the life of Tiger Woods. First of all, let's meet the team that we call the up-and-comers. Alongside our regular whippersnapper, John Richardson, is a man who follows in the fine tradition of Glasgow comedians. From Stanley Baxter to Billy Connolly to Alex Ferguson, it's Kevin Bridges. Kevin, you're starting us off. Tell us a favourite joke of all time or just at the moment.
1: Basically, a guy comes back from his work, he lies on the couch and shouts to his wife, "Can you get the dinner on before it starts?" So his wife cooks the dinner, brings it over. The guy finishes the dinner and he says, "Can you wash the plate before it starts?" So his wife washes the plate. Guy shouts, "Can you bring a can of beer before it starts?" The wife eventually loses the plot and says, "I don't believe you. Every day you come home, you don't even say hello. You just start barking out orders. I'm not some kind of slave." The guy says, "There we go. It started."
0: Kevin Bridges. So on to the team that represent the comedy establishment, who we've dubbed the current crop. Beside the captain, Lucy Porter, is a man who follows in the fine tradition of Dublin comedians, from Dave Allen to Graham Norton to Jack Charlton. It's Jason Byrne. Jason, give us a favourite joke, please.
2: Well, I've had a few past favourite jokes, but I've had a couple of recent favourite ones, which is just like the old style. What is the most violent veg at the moment? A Swede. What veg likes to iron cars? A Swede. And what race is not really a veg? The Swede-ish.
0: Very good. That's a whole routine that we
2: that
0: got.
2: That is
0: there.
2: A whole routine of one-liners. Thank you.
0: And finally, representing comedy's elder statesman is the team we've affectionately titled The Old Guard. And next to our acting captain, Adrian Walsh, is a man whose career as a comedian really took off when he won a contest while on holiday at Butlins. Shame it's radio, otherwise you'd be able to see the knobbly knees of Johnny Casson. Give us one of your favourite jokes, Johnny.
3: This man sat outside the pub, he's got the pint there, he's contemplating, he's staring at his pint. And the Hell's Angel walks past, grabs the pint, necks it down in one, and the fella bursts out crying. He said, "It's only a drink, mister, what's your problem?" He said, "You don't understand, son." He said, "2 weeks ago my wife left me, went off with my best friend." He said, "My house had been repossessed. Today I've lost my job, so I've decided to end it all. And you just drunk my pint with the poison in it."
0: So on to our first round. Three wishes in which I turn into a genie and grant each team one wish to make the world a better place for their generation at least. John and Kevin, you're going first. What do you wish for?
4: The disinvention of the iPod. there's a view that you're cool just because you're young, and I've got an iPod, and all that means is that I carry my crap-tasting music around with me at all times. I like the Bangles. I'm not embarrassed. Except I really am.
1: Now, it started for me. I seen a guy busking, a busker in Covent Garden, and he'd an audience of about two, and I was in that audience. The only other guy in the audience was standing watching the busker with his iPod plugged in.
0: So we got you. You're the up-and-comers, you're the youngsters, and you're the people that are asking for the disinvention of the iPod. I'd have thought it would be Adrian and Johnny that are complaining about that.
5: iPod, I've got to be honest with you, it took me 5 years to open a peapod. I had a friend of mine, she had a baby last week, and it came out cordless.
2: Well, the iTouch, is it the iTouch or the iPod? Or is it the iPhone? It's all I, is it? Yeah? Anyway, it's the weird thing about the new one is that texts, when they come in, appear on the screen. So you can't slag someone beside you anymore. It's lethal!
4: What phone did you have before where the text didn't come onto the screen?
5: There's a talking text. I don't get this. Didn't that used to be called a phone call?
4: It's something about that animated voice, though, that makes swearing so much funnier. You can text someone's home phone. There's nothing better than knowing that your mate is going to get home to.
6: "I saw you kissing bums today."
0: Right, so that's the disinvention of the iPod. So let's move on. Current croppers, we have Lucy and Jason. You have a wish, which we will try to grant, to make the world a better place for your generation.
7: It's for our generation and all generations.
2: Yes.
7: Of awkwardly sized people. Our wish is that everything in the world was adjustable.
2: Because I'm 6'2" and Lucy is...
7: 4'11".
2: So I think everything's too small and you think...
7: Everything's too big. This has become like a children's show, hasn't it? When yeah. you're the short person who's sharing a bath with a tall person, then you always get the tap end. I have to bend myself around and into the sort of shallows. And then he gets out and there's about an inch of water left. In the
2: Well, that's what I'm going to have to do, is just sit in baths as opposed to lie in them, because I can't lie in them.
7: Well, no, well, you see, because if I lie, then I can't... If my head's on the end, then my legs are floating up and I can't... I need to fill the bath with salt, so it's like a flotation chamber.
2: You can float in a bath?
7: Yeah, I can swim. I can do length.
2: Oh my god, I can actually, my feet go up against the wall. Outside the bath, against the wall, and my head against the other bit of the wall. My arse just sits in the bath.
7: But you're covering all the bits that need to be covered, right?
4: I don't mean to bring the current crop into the 21st century, but have you heard of showers?
0: So, old god, Adrian and Johnny, your wish is my command.
5: My wish, and I think Johnny will agree with this, I reckon we should all be born when we're 90 and then get younger. Because you'll still end up the same way, bald with no teeth and a nappy, no matter which way you do it.
3: Well, I have a theory. I think the best time for men to have young babies is when they're in their 80s and 90s, because you've got to get up 10 times a night then anyway, haven't you? I mean, even at my age, I had to get up 3 times last night.
5: Yeah, you're lucky you got up, Johnny.
0: So thanks for those 3 wishes. I can tell you, though, that in my opinion, I think we'll give the points to the up-and-comers. It might be a betrayal of their generation for the disinvention of the iPod, but we'll give the marks to John and Kevin. So on to the next round, where 2 of our opposing comedians go head-to-head against the clock. They have 90 seconds between them to talk about a classic comedy topic. Each time one of them earns what I judge to be a big enough laugh, the clock is stopped and their opponent takes over until they get a laugh, at which point it switches back again. When the time is up, the comedian who's taken the least time to get their laughs is the winner. First up to enter the head-to-head zone, it's the up-and-comers against the current crop, so we'll do John versus Lucy. It's John to start, if you'll come forward to the front of the stage. The subject is going to be clothes, and remember, the idea is to get those laughs as quickly as possible, and you have 90 seconds starting now.
4: It's tough talking about clothes on the radio, because obviously people can't see it, and you know obviously I'm fashionable wearing this tutu.
7: It's weird for me talking about clothes because obviously I'm little, and because people always say being short must be hard, but it's actually brilliant for me because in summer when you see kids running about on the beach naked, that's when I get my clothes, which is great.
4: You can do that joke in a woman's voice, but if I said that, I think it would sound...
7: We were all wondering where you got that tutu, to be honest. It is hard for women buying clothes because there is that thing where, as a woman, to go shopping for clothes, you have to pick a day where you feel utterly confident about your body and you feel like you're not worried about money and you've got all the time in the world to spend. And like, those days just never happen, do they? They're as rare as Halley's Comet or a good Will Ferrell movie. In fact, no, I didn't mean Will Ferrell. I meant Adam Sandler.
4: Yeah, I was going to say, I thought that was harsh on Will Ferrell, to be honest.
7: Yeah.
4: Just slag off people that you don't mean. I tell you, I hate the Beatles. I was at a gig last week. I've been single for 6 years now, and I said, oh, I've been single 6 years, and a woman at the front straight away went, I think it's the way you're dressed.
0: John and Lucy. So we have the results at the end of that head-to-head. Lucy took 57 seconds. John took 33. John's the winner and gets the points. So on to our next round, Q&A, we're calling this. Many of the greatest comedians are renowned for telling true stories about their lives. From Billy Connolly being brought up in Glasgow to Eddie Izzard being brought up by wolves. In this round, I'm going to be judging which of this week's guests has the

0: room with probably 2,000 people in it, with no stage, no tables, and a free bar. Right? And I was in the corner on what might as well have been a crate, and there was a guy, when I arrived there, the MC, and he looked like he'd been crying, okay? And he looked at me and went, "They won't listen! They just won't listen!" And I went, "Okay, just calm down." He went, "I'm going to bring you on now, okay? And just try your best!" And I went up to like 2,000 people running up and down full of booze with me going, "Hello? Hello?" And halfway through my set, which only lasted 5 minutes, the MC, and this is no messing, started the disco. And he was looking at me just as if to do that sign, like, "It's cut, it's over," just crying, going, "Get off, get off."
1: Is Christmas a dangerous season then for
0: Simon? Yeah, for all of us, Christmas is death.
2: It's just a waste of time. You look behind you and you see the curtains and you hope it's a crematorium.
3: I had to do a gig in Ireland.
1: Christmas?
3: No. It was around Halloween. It was a college gig, and one of the students had passed away earlier that year, and the priest went up and did prayers and then brought me on. And I'm talking about the front row were crying, holding each other. And my opening line was, "Yay!"
1: Johnny, your worst ever gig?
4: I can remember this horrific gig in Manchester. It was a Stripperama spectacular or something, you know, and this woman came on. She was the biggest thing I've ever seen, a stripper. And Pickford's brought her. And she came on, she was wearing a G-rope, right? And and she was the main attraction, and she had these buck teeth, you know, and when she smiled, it looked like her nose was playing the piano. And, and I went down like a knackered lift on his dead back. But I kept my dignity, and I left that club with my head held high. My feet were held higher, they threw me out.
1: Plenty of disastrous gigs to enjoy. Kevin, we'll end up with you, please. Same question for you. Worst gig ever?
5: It was in a prison. I thought it'd be quite funny to like do a routine about how the crime murder carries a life sentence, whereas attempted murder is like 7 or 8 years, and why should it be different? No, you still tried to kill somebody. Why should you get a lesser sentence? In my opinion, you should get double the sentence or make an arse of it, right? And there's people... there's people at their tables pointing to their mates with a kind of newfound superiority. You've made an arse of it. And this guy got up during the gig and he walked away during my set. And I said, "Well, where are you going, mate?" "The bar." And he was going back to his cell rather than listening to the rest of me. He was going back to... He'd heard enough. He was going back to continue his sentence. So
1: do you get paid the same
5: for
1: doing a gig in jail?
5: I think I was getting 70 quid. It's not about the money, it's about putting a smile on their little faces, isn't it?
1: Kevin, thank you. So thank you very much, Steve, for all those anecdotes. I think, in my opinion, the funniest story, I think, was probably Jason's, which means that round goes to the current crop. Time for our second pair of comedians to go against the clock in the head-to-head zone as Kevin meets Adrian. It's Kevin to start, and the subject is my hometown. Time starts now.
6: My hometown, as you can tell, is Leamington Spa.
2: I arrived in Belfast a couple of weeks ago, and there's a sign in Belfast that says, "Welcome to Belfast, the hometown of Roy Walker and Frank Carson." I drove down to Bangor, my hometown, and there was a sign there that said, "Welcome to Bangor, 12 miles from the hometown of Roy Walker." And
6: a lot of people, when they think Belfast, they think religious bigotry, alcoholism, violence. And in Glasgow, however...
2: My town is sort of a small town. It's the sort of place, if you went up the street once, you've seen it twice.
6: Now, we do both towns, obviously. They've got a lot of stereotypes. Glasgow was recently announced as Europe's murder capital and also voted the UK's friendliest city.
2: Because everybody in Britain seemed to be worried about people wearing veils. I've got to be honest with you. I'd rather talk to somebody with a veil than a balaclava.
6: we get put on the map, probably the proudest moment of the decade when we got a little terrorist attack, remember that? Glasgow Airport, Islamic fundamentalists, they

0: contact in New York, Madrid, London, and in Glasgow. And we were flattered.
1: No, Bangor is sort of town. It's a very religious town. It's very puritanical. They actually banned sex because they thought it would lead to dancing.
0: I've seen a headline in Glasgow that said, "Man drugged, beaten, tied up and left for dead at neighbour's party." Unfortunately, that can no longer be referred to as a party.
1: Kevin and Adrian.
2: The scores, ladies and gentlemen, Adrian had 40 seconds, Kevin had 50 seconds. Adrian takes the points there. Good news, it's time for our 60-second freestyle round. Here we get each team choosing one of them to come forward to the microphone for 1 minute. You can hesitate, repeat and deviate all you like. The only rule is you have to be funny. First up, it's the old guard. So which one of you two gentlemen has the honour of representing your generation?
1: I think I'm going to nominate Johnny, and as everybody has seen already, Johnny is the love child of Joe Brand and Frank Carson.
2: Johnny, your minute starts now.
3: So I got a nice shine on them shoes, though. Look at that. Picture the suede, isn't it? No. Nice pair of shoes, them. I found them outside a mosque. And, hey. The thing... Can you smell gas, or is it me, that? And, the problem is, you know, as you get a bit older, I tend to worry about things that I should... I worry about things that are imponderables, you know, and... You know, there's a knock at the door. Why does the dog always think it's for him? When you dial the wrong number, it's never engaged, is it? You might as well laugh now, it don't get any funnier. And what do soldiers dip in their boiled eggs? See, I worry about... I mean, how can you look up the spelling of a word in the dictionary when you don't know how to spell it? I mean... And why is there an S in Lisp? And, and when you open a tin of evaporated milk, it's always full.
1: Johnny Castle freestyle, 60 seconds.
2: Johnny, thank you. Up and comers, it's you next. Who is it going to be? Would you like to nominate one of you, please?
4: I'd like to send up my colleague.
2: Go on, then. Okay, Kevin, your 60 seconds starts now.
0: Seen a sign that said, "Have you seen this man?" I phoned up and I said, "No." Something to do, and it might be a few things, but I'm not a grass, so. I've seen a bit of graffiti in London since the BNP have had a lot of media coverage about a graffiti. I've seen somebody spray painted BNP, and below the BNP they drew a swastika, and then beside the swastika were a couple of unsuccessful attempts at drawing a swastika. They've obviously misjudged the complexity of the operation. And rather than spray paint over the failed attempts, they left them on display. They must have thought you get some form of credit for showing you're working.
1: Kevin Bridges, 60 seconds.
2: Thank you, Kevin. Finally, current crop, who is going to take the stage?
5: I'm not sure 60 seconds will contain him.
6: I'll try.
5: Let's see.
2: Jason, your 60 seconds starts now.
6: I recently moved to the countryside with my wife. If nobody's ever lived in the countryside, don't go. It's horrific. I didn't realise how dark it was in the countryside. There was no light whatsoever. And we arrived on the first night, just me and the wife in the car, and we drove up with the headlights shining on the house, switched the headlights off, and the house disappeared. We then went into bed, lay down, terrified, because obviously, as you know, when you're from a town, no noise is terrifying, and lay down in bed with no curtains on the windows, waiting for the red eyes to start floating from the garden, lying down. Next minute, I heard a noise, which was clearly this noise. Right? And the wife said, "Go and check what that is." Right? And it doesn't matter. Even if your wife's a ninja, you always have to go and check. So I had to get up and look out the window, and I swear to God, what I seen was a hedgehog walking up the slide and sliding down again, right?
1: Jason Bangor.
2: burn 60 seconds. What happens to the hedgehog then when he does? You just
6: Well, it's a true story. The hedgehog did. That was actually a true story. The hedgehog did crawl up and slide back down again. That's true. While my kid slides, and I actually got it back into bed, and my wife said, "What was it?" And I said, "It was a hedgehog on a slide," and she hit me in the head.
2: Because she
6: just didn't believe, she never believes anything I say anyway. You know, Kel Surprise, yeah.
1: I was surprised a hedgehog was tall enough to get on the ride.
6: Well, he didn't go up the ladder. No, he went up the slideway, Adrian. He didn't go climbing up the ladder, going, what kind of tall hedgehogs have you seen?
5: Oh, this is the most adorable.
6: I know. Then I got my golf club and sent him home. No, I didn't. I didn't kill him.
2: Three fantastic routines. I'm going to give the marks, I think, to the old guard. Adrian Walsh, Johnny Casson, taking the marks there. It's our final pairing now, going head-to-head against the clock. It's the old guard against the current crop, so that means it's Johnny versus Jason. It's Johnny to start. The subject is domestic life, and your time starts now.
3: Marriage is the main cause of divorce, right? Now...
6: I won an award. This is true. All the stuff is true. This isn't. I won a...
3: I'm embarrassed about this, but I've started doing things to annoy my wife on purpose. Little things, you know, like in the morning I'll wake up and that really annoys her.
6: I won an award once and I told my wife, they're winning an award. And she went, oh, why don't you ring your mother? She might lick your arse for 5 minutes.
3: But you know you're getting boring in bed when you're making love and you feel an ashtray in the middle of your back.
6: When you're married, you know, making love takes a long time. And the only way you can actually make love is to surprise your wife. I don't mean actually sit in a bush with a balaclava waiting.
3: The other morning, I knew she was up because I could hear her scraping the toast. And
6: You know, when you get married, and a lot of young people, you'll find this out, you get blamed for everything as a man. And basically, my wife came home one day, and I was eating a bar of chocolate, and she came in and said, what are you doing eating that chocolate? Now I have to eat crisps. You said you'd help me. Now I'm 2 stone heavier because you're eating chocolate.
2: Johnny and Jason... We have the scores. Johnny had 32 seconds on the clock. Jason had 58. Johnny takes the points there. Oh. All of which brings us to our final buzzer round. Be funny or else. I say a word, a phrase, or maybe even a topic, and our comedians just buzz in with a relevant joke or one-liner. And your first topic is the credit crunch. That's Kevin.
0: Credit crunch. I've seen a book for sale in WH Smith entitled How to Survive the Credit Crunch, priced at £8.99.
2: Adrian.
1: The amazing thing that profits at McDonald's have actually gone up 83%. Isn't that amazing, really, when you think about it? We can lose our houses, we can lose our cars, we can lose our money, but we're not going to lose our fat asses, are we?
2: Johnny.
3: I got my bank statement yesterday. I'm in the brown again.
2: Okay, so your next topic, siblings. Let's try siblings, please. John.
4: My sister, when we were growing up, threw a bonsai tree at me. Because when someone throws a bonsai tree at you, you're 99% sure it's a bonsai tree. But there's a point on the arc when all perspective is lost. You just wonder for a second if it's an actual tree and your sister is a giant.
2: Adrian.
1: My brother actually works at Heathrow. He hides the trolleys.
2: Jason.
6: When I was a kid, my older sister... told me that the grease behind the cooker was where my mum made caramel. And I ate it. I used to sneak in and take chunks of it. And my sister would go, oh, Mam's going to kill you for eating the caramel.
2: Let's try buses next. Jason.
6: A bus crashed in Dublin, keeled over on its side, and there was 10 people on the bus. By the time the cops arrived, there was 15 people on the bus. People on their way to work had literally lied down on the road beside the bus and claimed they were on this.
0: I don't know if anybody takes a night bus, but it's pretty tense. You know, it's quite mental. And there's a sign on the window that will say, like, CCTV cameras are fitted for your safety. And if you're getting attacked, you're getting attacked. You know, a camera just means it's going on YouTube.
1: I was on a bus the other day, and there was a fella and girl sitting in front of me. And the guy gets up and he walked up to the bus driver. He said, excuse me, he says, any chance of getting there a little bit quicker? He said, my wife's about to have a baby. And he said, listen, sir, he shouldn't have got on the bus in that condition. He said she didn't.
2: Restaurants, please. Restaurants is our next theme. That'll be Adrian.
1: McDonald's are taking over the world. I kid you not, they're everywhere. Do you know there's more McDonald's in Scotland than there are McDonald's? For 40 years, I've looked it up in the Encyclopedia Britannica. Recently, I've asked Jeeves, and even more recently, I've Googled it, and I still do not know what part of a chicken McNuggets are. Chicken McNuggets, £3 for 20 pieces. Somewhere out there, there's 10 chickens, and when they sing, they sound like the Bee Gees.
2: Let's try family pets. John.
4: Thing is, when you get a pet, you give it a wacky name, but then when it dies, you want sympathy, but you forget you've given it a wacky name. Our dog was called Bilbo, which is fine, but then when you say to someone, Bilbo died this morning, they don't give. And my mate, genuinely, 5 minutes after I told him my dog was dead, said, listen, we'll go and have a few beers and we'll give Ballbag a proper sense.
2: There's Adrian next.
1: Because you can actually get a passport for your pet nowadays. Doesn't matter what you're paying. Two years ago, I got a passport for our dog. Never again. 3 weeks later, he ran off with the bitch next door.
2: Johnny.
3: Well, you're right. You can't get a passport for dogs. And in the last desperate attempt to get a British passport, the owner of Harrods has changed his name to Mohammed Al Fido.
2: It's the end of the programme, and the time has come for me to name the winner for this week. And I was, till a few moments ago, going to give it to John and Kevin. But I think because of the extraordinary late surge in the last few minutes, we have to give it to Adrian and to Johnny. The old guard, ladies and gentlemen, are this week's golden age of comedy. So all that remains is for me to thank all of our guests, John and Kevin, Lucy and Jason, Adrian and Johnny. Join us next time when three more teams of comedians will be told to act your age. Thank you. Goodbye. Act Your Age was presented by me, Simon Mayo. The guests were John Richardson and Kevin Bridges, Lucy Porter and Jason Byrne, Adrian Walsh and Johnny Casson. Act Your Age was devised and produced by Ashley Blaker and Bill Matthews.

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5: Will you have the polo, dear Liza, will you have the polo, dear Liza, polo?
6: How very kind of you, dear Henry, I most certainly will. I'll have three or four or maybe more.
5: But you take the old tube.
6: Because they happen to be my tube of polo, dear Henry. Have one. Mm.
7: Once upon a time there was an engineer.
8: Choo-choo Charlie was his name, we hear.
7: He had an engine and he sure had fun. He used good and plenty, can't

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2: Did you hear about time Mr. Faulty put bet on horse? I help him win, but was big secret from Mrs. Faulty. He very, very happy. It's only one problem. He come from angry lady who stay at hotel. Oh, she make muchos troubles.
3: Yes? No, 5 o'clock will be fine. Goodbye. Oh, Polly, Brenda can't start till Monday, so would you mind doing the rooms until then?
4: Oh, no, I could do with the money.
3: Oh, good. There you are. Thank you, Mr. Yardley. Oh, hello. Can I help you?
5: Yes, Garrett. Would you give me change for this piece?
4: In one moment. I'm just dealing with this gentleman. Yes, Mr. Thurston.
5: What? Thank you. I was wondering if you
6: could help. Change for this.
4: In a moment. I'm dealing with this gentleman.
6: But I have a taxi driver waiting. Surely this gentleman wouldn't mind if you just gave me change.
4: Do you?
5: No, go ahead.
4: There you are.
5: Can you tell me how to get to Glendower Street?
6: I booked a room and bath with a sea view for 3 nights.
4: Glendower Street?
5: Yes.
6: You haven't finished with me.
4: Mrs.
6: Richards. Mrs. Alice Richards.
4: Mrs. Richards, Mr. Thurston. Mr. Thurston, Mrs. Richards. Mr. Thurston is the gentleman I'm attending to at the moment.
6: What?
4: Mr. Thurston is the gentleman I'm attending...
6: Don't shout, I'm not deaf.
4: Mr. Thurston was here before you, Mrs. Richards.
6: But you were serving me.
4: I gave you change, but I haven't finished dealing with him. Now, Glendower Street is just...
6: Isn't there anyone else in attendance here? Really, this is the most appalling service I've ever...
4: What a good idea. Manuel, could you lend Mrs. Richards your assistance in connection with her reservation?
6: Nice. I've reserved a very quiet room with a bath and a sea view. I specifically asked for a sea view in my written confirmation, so please make sure I have it.
5: Okay.
6: What?
5: Okay.
6: Si. Casey. Casey, what are you trying to say?
5: No. Okay. What?
6: Okay. What?
5: Si. Okay. What?
6: C.K. What?
5: Yes.
6: Who is C.K. What?
5: Okay.
6: Is he the manager? Is he what?
5: Oh, manager.
6: He is.
5: Ah, Mr. Faulty.
6: What?
5: Faulty.
6: What are you talking about, you silly little man? What is going on here? I ask him for my room, and he tells me the manager's a Mr. Watt, aged 40.
5: No, 40.
6: 40? What's wrong with him?
4: It's all right, Mrs. Richards. He's from Barcelona.
6: The manager's from Barcelona?
5: No, he's from Swanage.
4: And you're in 22.
6: What?
4: You're in room 22. Manuel, take these cases up to 22, will you? Yes.
7: Very nice stay, Mr. Faulty.
8: Ah, glad you enjoyed it. Polly, would you get Mr. Perkins' bill, please? Well, when will we be seeing you again?
7: Oh, not for a few weeks.
8: Ah.
7: You're not by any chance a betting man, Mr. Faulty?
8: Well, I used to be.
7: Only there's a very nice little filly running at Exeter this afternoon.
8: Really?
7: Dragonfly.
8: Ah. Dragonfly?
7: Yeah. It's well worth a flatter. But pay the tax on it before...
8: Well, delighted you enjoyed your stay. Yes.
7: Very nice.
9: Hope to see you again before long.
7: Oh, there you are.
9: Thank you.
7: Bye, Mrs. Faulty.
10: Goodbye, Mr. Perkins.
9: Satisfied customer. We should have him stuffed.
7: Oh, Mr. Faulty. 3 o'clock Exeter. Dragonfly. What?
8: Yes, good luck. Jolly, jolly good luck with it. Morning, Major.
11: Good morning, Faulty.
12: What was that about the 3 o'clock at Exeter, Basil?
8: Oh, some horse he's going to bet on, I expect. You're looking very spruce this morning, Major.
11: St. George's Day, old boy.
8: Really?
11: Another horse, have you? What's his name?
8: Did you catch it, Bill?
12: Dragonfly, Major.
11: Oh, going to have a flutter, Foley?
8: No.
12: No, Basil doesn't bet any more, Major, do you, dear?
8: No, I don't, dear, no. No, that particular avenue of pleasure has been closed off.
12: Don't want it opened up again, do we, Basil?
8: No, you don't, dear. The great warning off of May the 8th. Yes. Good old St. George, eh, Major?
12: Hmm?
8: Well, he killed a hideous, fire-breathing old dragon, didn't he?
12: Ran up through with a lance, I believe.
13: Mr. Faulty, yes? Is Mrs. Room no like, she won't speak to you, is problem.
8: Ever see my wife making toast, Polly?
11: why do you kill it anyway, Forty?
8: I don't know, Major. Better than marrying it.
11: Marrying it? But he didn't have to kill it, though, did he? I mean, he could have just not turned up at the church.
10: Good morning, madam. Can I help you?
6: Are you the manager?
10: I am the owner, madam.
6: What?
10: I am the owner.
6: I want to speak to the manager.
10: I am the manager, too.
6: What?
10: I am the manager as well.
14: Manager, him manager.
6: You're what?
10: I'm the manager.
6: What?
10: I'm the manager.
6: Yes, I know. You've just told me. What's the matter with you? Now, listen to me. I booked a room with a bath. When I book a room with a bath, I expect to get a bath.
10: You've got a bath.
6: I'm not paying £7.20 per night plus VAT for a room without
10: there
6: a bath.
10: Where is your bath?
6: You call that a bath? It's not big enough to drown a mouse. It's disgraceful.
15: I wish you were a mouse, I'm sure.
6: And another thing. I asked for a room with a view.
10: Deaf, mad, and blind. This is the view as far as I can remember, madam. Yes, yes, this is it.
6: When I pay for a view, I expect something more interesting than that.
10: That is Torquay, madam.
6: But it's not good enough.
10: Well, may I ask what you were expecting to see out of a Torquay hotel bedroom window? Sydney Opera House, perhaps? The hanging gardens of Babylon? Herds of wildebeest sweeping majestically?
6: I expect to be able to see the sea.
10: You can see the sea. It's over there between the land and the sky.
6: I need a telescope to see that.
10: Well, may I suggest that you consider moving to a hotel closer to the sea? Or preferably in it.
6: Right. Now, listen to me. I'm not satisfied, but I've decided to stay here. However, I shall expect a reduction.
10: Why? Because Krakatoa's not erupting at the moment? Or
6: because the room is cold. The bath is too small. The view is invisible, and the radio doesn't work.
10: No, the radio works. You don't.
6: What?
10: I'll see if I can fix it, you scabby old bat. I think we got something then.
6: What?
10: I think we got something then. Do you by any chance have a hearing aid?
6: A what?
10: A hearing aid!
6: Yes, I do have a hearing aid.
10: Would you like me to get it mended?
6: Mended? It's working perfectly all right.
10: No, it isn't.
6: I haven't got it turned on at the moment.
10: Why not?
6: The battery runs down. Now, what sort of a reduction are you going to give me on this room?
10: 60% if you turn it on.
6: What?
10: My wife handles all such matters. I'm sure she will be delighted to discuss it with you.
6: I shall speak to her after lunch.
10: You heard that all right, didn't you?
6: What?
10: Thank you so much. A lunch will be served at 12:30.
16: I'm going to the betting shop today. What? Oh, don't you start.
17: You go betting shop today.
16: Horsey, betting shop, see, see.
17: Now, I want you to put this on this little horse, Dragonfly, but big secret. Sybil, no.
18: Oh, no, it's lovely. It's just a bit buttery with my skin. I think I need something more topazy for my colouring, you know. More tonal. Have you got Cosmopolitan there? Well, page 42, you see Burt Reynolds? Well, there's a girl standing behind him looking at James Caan. That sort of colour. Lovely. All right, I'll be in at 11.
19: Oh, Polly. I've got to check the laundry. Could you keep an eye on reception for me?
20: Sure.
21: Hey, Polly, where is Mr. Fawlty?
19: I don't know. What's the matter?
21: I have money for him. He went on horse, but big secret. Shh, Mrs. Fawlty, shh.
19: Well, give it to me. I'll give it to you.
21: Hey.
22: Good afternoon, Miss Gatsby. Good afternoon, Miss Tibbs.
23: Good afternoon.
22: Good afternoon.
23: Good afternoon.
6: First they give me a room without a bath, then there's no lavatory paper.
23: Would you like some of ours? We need an extra supply.
22: Yes. Would you like some of ours?
6: Hello? Yeah. There's no paper in my room. Why don't you check these things? That's what you're being paid for, isn't it?
19: Well, we don't put it in the rooms.
6: What?
19: Well, we keep it in the lounge.
6: In the lounge?
19: I'll get you some. Do you want plain ones or ones with our address on it?
6: Address on it?
19: How many sheets? Well, how many are you going to use?
6: Manager!
19: Well, just enough for one party.
6: Manager!
24: Yes? Testing.
6: I've never met such insolence in my life. I come down here to get some laboratory paper, and she starts asking me the most insulting, personal things I've ever heard in my life.
4: I thought she wanted writing paper.
6: I'm talking to you, Watt.
0: What?
6: Are you deaf? I said, I'm talking to you. I've never met such insolence in my life. She said people use it in the lab.
0: Yes, yes, she's
6: then thought... She starts asking
0: me... No. Oh, please, listen. No, please. About, I can explain. About. No, you see, she thought you wanted to write.
6: Wanted a fight? I'll give her a fight, all right.
0: No. Wanted to write.
6: What?
0: Wanted to write on the paper.
6: Why should I want to write on it?
0: I'll have some sent up to your room immediately.
6: Manuel? That doesn't work either. What were you saying?
0: Turn it on.
6: What?
0: Turn it...
1: She no hear him. So Mr. Foti write on paper in letters.
6: I can't read that. I need my glasses. Where are they?
4: They're on your head, Mrs. Richards.
6: I've lost them. Oh, they're the only pair I've got. I can't read a thing without
0: Excuse
6: them.
0: Excuse me.
6: Now, I had them this Mrs. morning Mrs. when Richards. I was buying the vase.
4: Mrs. Richards!
6: I just want to look at it. And I had them at tea time.
0: Mrs. Richards, your glasses are there.
6: There? Well, who put them in there?
0: No, on your head!
6: What?
0: On your... No, on!
4: I'm sorry about that, Mr. Manuel asked me to give this to you.
0: What? Oh, thank you for it. Polly, not a word to the dragon, eh?
4: Oh, Manuel, you have some blue paper, muchos, for 22.
6: Are you blind? They were on my head all the time, didn't you see?
4: Yes.
6: Didn't God give you eyes?
4: Yes, but I don't use them because it wears the batteries out.
6: Send my paper up immediately.
0: Do you like Caballero Rusticana, Terry?
2: Oh, I never had it, Mr. Foley. You're in a good mood, Mr. Foley.
0: Had a little bit of luck on the Gigi's, Terry. Not a word of the trouble and strife.
1: But just then, Mrs. Foley come into kitchen.
20: You seem very jolly, Basil.
6: Hmm?
20: You seem very jolly.
0: Jolly?
20: Yes, jolly. Sort of happy.
0: Oh, happy. Yes, I remember that. No, not that I noticed, sir. No. I'll report it if it happens, sir.
20: Well, you look happy to me, Basil.
0: No, I'm not, dear.
20: All that dancing about, singing and rubbing your hands.
0: No, just my way of getting through the day, dear. The Samaritans were engaged.
20: I thought maybe you were in love.
0: Only with you, light of my life.
20: Or had a bit of luck or something. Did Mr. Hawkins fill you with the tonics, Terry?
2: Yes, he did, Mrs. Foley.
24: Manuel. Oh, your horse, it weans, it weans.
0: Shh, Manuel. You know nothing.
24: You always say, Mr. Foley, but I learn.
0: What?
24: I learn.
0: No.
24: I get better.
0: No, you don't understand.
24: I do.
0: No, you don't.
24: I do understand that.
0: You know nothing about the horse.
24: I know nothing about the horse.
0: Yes.
24: Which horse? Which horse I know nothing?
0: My horse, Nitwit.
24: Your horse, Nitwit.
0: No. Dragonfly.
24: It won.
0: Yes, I know.
24: I know it won, too.
0: What?
24: I put money on for you. You give me money, I go to betting show.
0: Yes, I know.
24: Why you say I know nothing?
0: Look. You know the horse?
24: Nitwit or Dragonfly.
0: Dragonfly, that isn't a horse called Nitwit. You're the Nitwit.
24: What is with me?
0: It doesn't matter. Oh, I could spend the rest of my life having this conversation. Please try to understand before one of us dies. I can't. You're going to forget everything you know about Nitwit.
24: No. Dragonfly.
0: Dragonfly, yes.
24: See. He went, Shuali.
0: What?
24: Eventually. At the end.
0: No. Forget it now.
24: Now?
0: Well, pretend you forget.
24: Pretend?
0: But don't say anything to anyone about the horse.
24: I tell Polly.
0: But, oh, that's all right, but don't tell anyone else. Not even me. You know nothing. Sir, don't do it again. Yes, sir.
20: It's Mrs. Richards.
0: The fatal accident?
20: She's had some money stolen.
3: Basil, you've got to help me handle this. She's in a frightful state. I can't get a word in edgeways. She's had £85 taken from her room. I've said we'll search everywhere, but she insists that we send for the police. What do you do with someone like that? She just keeps on.
10: Mrs. Richards, how very nice to see you. Are you enjoying your stay?
5: There's no need to shout. I have my hearing aid on.
10: Oh.
3: Mrs. Richards, I've explained to my...
5: I've just been up to my room. £85 has been taken from my bag, which I had hidden under the mattress.
10: Oh, yes?
5: It's a disgrace. I haven't been here a day. What sort of staff do you employ here?
3: Mrs. Richards.
5: If you knew anything at all about running a hotel, this sort of thing wouldn't happen. Well, what have you got to say for yourself?
1: And Mr. Fawlty played trick on her. He pretend to say something, but really, he make no sound.
5: Wait. I haven't got it turned up enough.
3: Basil.
10: I said I should go!
3: My head!
10: Has it come away?
3: Did you bang your head?
5: Yes.
3: Oh, dear, let me have a look.
10: You better go and lie down before something else happens.
5: Why don't you call the police?
3: We will the moment we've searched the room.
5: My money's been taken.
3: Yes, I know. Try not to speak.
10: Is this a piece of your brain?
5: £85. Take my arm. I don't need your arm. Thank you. I can get down the stairs. Let me go by myself.
10: Down the stairs? Oh, well, don't stop when you get to the basement. Keep straight on. Give my regards to the Earth's core.
5: Are you sure you can manage?
10: And if you give us any more trouble, I shall visit you in the small hours and put a bat up your nightdress. Oh, that was fun, wasn't it, dear? The odd moment like that. It's almost worth staying alive for, isn't it? It's nice to share a moment like that, isn't it, dear? It's what marriage is all about. I know, I read it on the back of a matchbox. Seriously, Sybil, do you remember when we were first... manacled together? We used to laugh quite a lot.
3: Yes, but not at the same time, Basil.
10: Oh, that's true. That was a warning. I should have spotted that, shouldn't I? Zoom! What was that? That was your life, mate. Oh, that was quick. Do I get another? Sorry, mate. That's good luck.
3: Basil!
10: Back to the world of dreams. Yes, Dad?
3: What are we going to do?
10: Give it another 15 years?
3: About the money. Do you think...
10: Oh, she's left it in her room or dropped it or eaten it or something. We'll get Manuel to go through the room. Polly can check the lounge.
3: Wait a moment. I saw Polly with some money just now.
10: Well, there you are.
3: It was quite a bit, too. She was counting it in here.
10: Well, it's probably hers.
3: No, she's been very short lately, Basil. I'll ask
10: her. Well, you can't just ask her like that, Sybil.
3: Why not?
10: Well, it would be terribly rude asking someone if money is theirs. That would be so embarrassing.
3: Rubbish, Basil.
10: Hello, Fawlty Towers. Polly Sherman? Yes, certainly. I'll get her straight away. Hang on.
7: Terry, where's Polly? Polly, she saw you with the money.
3: What?
7: Sybil, she saw you counting the horse money. She's just coming to
10: window. Ah, hello, dear. Here she is. Found her in here. But as I was just saying, Polly, my wife would like to have a word with you about a slightly delicate matter.
3: It's not delicate, Basil. Don't be silly. He thinks it's embarrassing for me to ask you about that money I saw you with earlier on in the office. I wondered if someone had handed it in. Mrs. Richards has lost some.
4: The money? In the office?
3: You were counting it, weren't you? Did someone hand it in?
4: Oh, no. No, it's mine.
3: Yours?
4: I won it.
3: You won it?
4: On the horse Mr. Fawlty got a tip on. I hope you don't mind.
10: No, not at all.
3: I didn't know you bet on the horses, Polly.
4: Oh, I don't. Only I was in the town and I passed the betting shop and I thought, well, why not?
10: Well, why not indeed, eh? Jolly good question, eh? Yeah? But you didn't let me put something on, really. Realise how much we would have won? £75 for a £5 stake? Still, you know best.
3: Those were the odds, were they, Basil?
10: Yes, that's right, yeah. 14-1. I listened in on the wireless just to make sure it had triumphed. Enjoy your winnings, Polly.
4: Thank you.
3: Polly?
4: Yes, Mrs. Fawlty.
3: What was the name of the horse?
4: The name? Oh. I've gone blank.
1: And Mr. Fawlty, he tried to help out. He stand behind Mrs. Fawlty and makes signs to Polly.
4: Bird brain. No, that came in third. Fishwife.
3: What?
4: No, not the small. Fly. Flying tart. No, it got off to a flying start.
3: And its name
4: was Dragonfly.
3: If I find out the money on that horse was yours, you know what I'll do, Basil.
10: Gonna have to sew him back on first. Oh, Jesus!
8: Oh, Mr. Miller, just a quick one. Going to a memorial service.
9: Ah. Tie's a bit bright, isn't it, Major?
8: What?
9: For a memorial service?
8: Oh, I didn't like the chap. None of those. Know what I mean?
9: Ah.
8: Cheers.
9: Major, could you do me a favour?
8: Well, I'm a bit short myself, but...
9: No. Could you look after some money for me? I want it on that horse, and Sybil's a bit suspicious, you see. She goes through my pocket some nights.
8: Oh, absolutely. Which horse?
9: Dragonfly.
8: When's it running?
9: No, it ran today. I won that on it.
8: Oh, well done, old boy.
9: No. Could you keep it?
8: Oh, no, I couldn't do that. No, very good.
9: No, could you keep it just tonight? It's Sybil, you see. Secret.
8: Ah, present.
9: Sort of, yes. Don't mention it.
8: Mum's the word.
9: I'll get it from you in the morning and bank it.
8: Understood, all right. Cheers.
11: Good morning, Mr. Fawlty.
12: Good morning, ladies. Hello, Fawlty Towers.
13: What?
12: I didn't say anything.
13: Have you called the police yet?
12: Excuse me, I'm trying to take a telephone call.
13: Have you called them yet?
12: Yes, we have.
13: When are they going to be here, then?
12: As soon as possible. They're very busy today.
13: Busy?
12: Oh. There was a lot of bloodshed at the Nell Gwynn tea rooms last night. Ah, certainly, yes. Mrs. Richards? Mrs. Richards! Telephone for you.
13: Hello? There's nobody there.
12: Hello? Yes, I know she is. Yes, it's your sister. Look, you tell me and I'll tell her.
13: Even the phones don't work.
12: Your sister says you've had an offer of £87,000 for your house in Brighton.
13: 87? Give it to me. Don't be a fool, Stephanie. 92,750, I said, and I'm not taking a penny less. You tell him that. Why don't people listen?
12: Oh, Major, can I have it now?
8: What, old boy?
12: The money? The money I gave you last night?
8: What is all this about?
12: Well, you remember, I gave you some money, just before you went to that remembrance service.
8: Remembrance service?
12: Yes.
8: I don't remember that, or what?
12: Well, but it was for a chap you didn't like. He was one of those.
8: One of those what?
12: Well,
8: Pansy?
12: Yes.
8: Which one?
12: No, you were in your best suit.
8: Was I?
12: Oh, yes, of course.
8: Yes. I went to the theatre, of course.
12: Yes, Winnie Atwell.
8: Yes,
12: Winnie Atwell?
8: Well, Marjorie Atwell, then. Marjorie, I always call her Winnie because she looks like Winnie.
12: She's not black.
8: Black? Churchill wasn't black.
12: Look, I gave you £75. You put it in there.
13: What do you mean by telling me you called the police? You've done no such thing. Your wife's just told me you're still searching the room.
12: Well, I thought she'd call them.
13: You lying hound.
25: Mrs. Richards.
13: Go and call them now, immediately.
12: Yes, but
25: Mrs. Richards, we will, the moment we've searched...
13: Right. I shall call them myself, then.
25: Well, couldn't we just wait until...
13: I've never seen such a place.
25: All right, Mrs. Richards. Would you like to use the office phone?
13: What?
25: In here. Thank you.
13: What? Get the key and check her room.
12: Right.
8: I found it, Fawlty.
12: What?
8: It was in my pocket.
13: It's in my new suit.
8: Here you are, you see.
13: Yes, it's out of right down.
8: Yes, I don't know how he got there.
12: No,
8: give me, because I make a point. Yes, I make a point of keeping my money in my hip pocket.
12: Yes, please.
8: What a word.
12: Can I have it?
8: Oh, yes, here's the money.
12: Yes, good.
8: Good God, it's gone.
12: No, in there.
25: Basil.
8: Here it is.
25: What's that?
8: I found it, Mrs. Fawlty, the money.
25: Oh, that's marvellous, Mrs. Richards.
12: What?
25: We found your money. The Major's found your money.
12: What?
25: Oh, thank you so much, Major. There you are. I said it would turn up. What is it, Basil?
8: Bit of luck, eh, Fawlty?
13: It's £10 short.
25: Oh, dear.
8: It's not £10 short? Oh, my God. Don't worry. We'll have a whip round.
1: Mr. Fawlty pick up charity box from desk and try to shake money out.
25: What on earth do you think you're doing? I'll look at the missing £10 immediately, Mrs. Richards. Where exactly did you find it, Major?
8: In my pocket.
25: In your pocket?
8: Yeah, not this suit, in my new suit.
25: Would you mind if I popped up and had a look?
8: No, not at all.
25: I'll see if I can find it. Won't be a moment.
8: It's in the...
12: Excuse me.
13: Did you say it was in your pocket?
12: Mrs. Richards,
13: yes.
12: Can I...
13: Yes. What was it doing in your pocket?
12: Can I explain?
13: You're not explaining anything. You're completely loopy. Mad as a march hare.
12: Yes, I am. Yes, I am completely loopy. That's why I gave him the money to look after.
13: What?
12: You see, there's been a mistake.
10: That money there is in fact mine.
13: Yours?
10: Yes, as the major will confirm. You see, I was saving that for a present for my wife, right? And that's why I couldn't say anything just now. But I gave it to the major last night.
13: What rubbish? Well, this is my money.
10: No, the major will verify what I've said.
8: Hmm?
10: Could you verify that, major?
8: What?
10: The money I gave you last night. You know, for my wife's present. You remember I gave it to you just before you went to the theatre.
8: The theatre?
10: Well, you remember. What? That money I won on the horse.
8: A horse?
13: Yes, why are you whispering? What are you saying?
8: He says he won it on a horse.
13: Won it on a horse?
10: Doesn't matter. Do you remember me giving it to you? Well, think. Please think.
8: What was the question again?
10: Oh, the money. Do you remember? Remember. You remember I had some money yesterday. The money I won on the horse.
13: Oh, I see.
10: Yes. Tell Mrs. Richards. Tell her I had the money yesterday.
14: I know nothing.
10: What?
14: I know nothing.
10: No.
14: Nothing.
10: No, forget that.
14: No, I forget everything. I know nothing.
10: No, you can tell her. You can tell her.
14: I cannot.
10: Yes, sir. Tell her. Oh, tell her, please.
14: No, I know nothing. I am from Barcelona.
13: I'll not listen to any more of this rubbish. I'm going to finish my breakfast. And when I come back, I want the rest of my money.
25: Give it to her, Basil. I can't find it. Give her 10 from the till.
10: Right!
1: Mr. Forty, he banged his head hard on till, so drawer open for money. Then he take his shirt off.
14: I'm going to give her a shirt off my back, too.
10: You see, I know nothing.
14: I'm going to send you to a vivisectionist.
10: Now.
1: He's left alone in lobby and have good cry. And no see the man who come in with big vase.
15: Good afternoon, Mr. Pulte.
8: Good afternoon.
15: You got a Mrs. Richards staying here?
10: Yes.
15: Oh. Ah, well, only she bought this yesterday, asked us to deliver it. The thing is, she left some money behind.
1: And the man take lady's glove out of pocket.
15: Keeps it in this. 95 quid. Look. The cleaner found it this morning. Almost threw it in the bin. Lucky, eh? She around?
10: Well, I'll give it to her.
15: Oh. Thanks, Mr. Pauly. Goodbye.
10: We found her money.
25: Where?
10: Well, she... It doesn't matter. £10 up on the deal.
25: £10
10: up? It's 95. Even if I give her 10, I'm still 10 up. Only for the first time in my life, I'm winning.
16: Hello, Mrs. Richards. How lovely to see you. Your beautiful vase that you bought yesterday has just arrived. Now, remind me, the money that you have there, is it yours or mine?
13: I told you, it's mine.
10: You're absolutely sure?
13: Yes, I am.
10: But you're still £10 short?
13: Yes.
16: Boy, give Mrs. Richards this, would you?
1: And he hand over £10 from bundle. Mrs. Richards, very suspicious lady.
13: What's that?
16: This is mine.
25: What's that, Basil?
17: It's mine.
13: What?
17: It's the money I won on the horse.
10: That's right, yeah. Polly asked me to put it in the safe for her. So that's all sorted out. This is your money, Polly. This is your beautiful vase, Mrs. Richards.
8: Mr. Fonzie, you did give me that money. You won it on that horse.
13: That cost

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1: We present Allison and Maud by Sue Lim, Denise Coffey and Miriam Margolyes. Episode 2, Agenda, Agenda.
2: We've got to treat her like any other guest.
3: Oh, right. Just the usual amount of anthrax on the call plate, then.
2: Yeah, don't be childish, Maud. I don't see why we should panic just because she's Bernard's mother.
3: Oh, quite. Oh, it's a bit fishy if you ask me.
2: Not fishy.
3: I reckon Bernard's got a secret agenda.
2: What on earth do you mean?
3: I think he's invited her here to give you the once-over.
2: What?
3: Well, you and Bernard have always had a little thing going, haven't you?
2: Lord, don't talk rubbish. We most certainly have not.
3: Well, I think he wants to see if you and she get on.
2: What an absurd idea.
3: Well, now look, any woman who takes Bernard's fancy has got to get on with his mum, right?
2: Bernard's fancy, indeed. I don't think he's got a fancy.
3: I've seen the way he looks at you.
2: What do you mean?
3: Mark my words, he's bringing his mother here for a reason.
2: Nonsense. He's got damp and decay behind his dado, Maud. That's why he's bringing his mother here, to escape from the noise of the workmen. Oh, my God.
3: What?
2: Mullet was going to come today to start work on that path. We can't have him making a terrible racket right under her bedroom window.
3: God, yes. And there's always the chance she might want to take a stroll in the garden.
2: A stroll?
3: Oh, yes. Bernard's mother was quite sporty in her time, you know. Daddy said she used to be the Norwich Penguins' breaststroke champion just after the war.
2: Oh, my God. She'll have to walk past the dustbins, then. And they've been pongy ever since we had that crab.
3: Now, calm down.
2: I'll see to the dustbins. You go down and make sure Daddy's clean and decent.
3: All right.
2: And if you see Mullet, tell him to go away.
3: Well, don't panic.
2: And make sure she's got a rug to put over her knees in case there's a drop.
3: She's panicking.
4: She arrived yet?
3: No, they're due in half an hour. I just came down to borrow your rug.
4: What rug?
3: The tartan rug you bought in Kirriemuir, Daddy.
4: What, in Kirriemuir? It was Dunkeld.
3: Where is it?
4: On the 453, just north of Manaki Pool.
3: No, where's the rug?
4: It's usually over the back of my chair.
3: Oh, God. Well, I'll just go and look under the bed.
4: I want you to trim my moustache.
3: What?
4: I look like that chap who used to breed roses, with a handlebar moustache.
3: Oh. Oh, wait. Oh, yeah. You sat out in the garden yesterday. Yes, I can see it now. It's out there.
4: What?
3: The rug is out in the garden. I'll put it.
4: One across. Meat complaint. Four letters. Meat complaint. Grouse. How many letters is grouse? One, two, three. Oh, damn it.
3: Good news is, I found your rug. But the bad news is the cat next door's peed on it.
4: I can't stand cats. Wish I had a shotgun sometimes.
3: I'll have to wash it.
4: What do you want the blessed thing for, anyway?
3: It's for Bernard's mother. I'll have to wash it. Oh, reminds me of a lion that used to visit our compound.
4: I want you to trim my moustache.
3: What, now?
4: I don't want Hilda to see me looking like this. She won't recognize me. I look like one of those old tribesmen in Afghanistan.
3: Well, look, Daddy. I'll just pop upstairs and put this rug in the washing machine, and then I'll come down and trim your moustache. You get the scissors.
4: Where are they?
3: Oh, don't ask me. I inherited your untidiness, remember?
4: Oh, no.
5: Hang on.
3: Oh, Mr. Mullet.
6: Your sister's getting very agitated about your bike, miss.
3: My bike?
6: She says it's making the front area look untidy, and she's asked me to move it round the back if it's all the same to you.
3: Well, get on with it then.
6: I can't, miss, being as it's locked up to them railings, see? If you just give me the key, I'll have it unlocked in a jiffy.
3: Oh, keys. Where is Allison?
6: She's round the side, miss, disinfecting the dustbin. Getting in a bit of a tiz, if you ask me.
3: Please. Oh, damn and blast for blinking things. Oh, they must be up in my bedroom.
6: Shall I go up and have a look for you, miss? Ben, is you're a bit busy down here.
3: No, thank you. It's all right. Something else, too. Oh, God, they're Nearly. Oh, well, my bag will just have to stay where it is.
6: Oh, if you ever need your chain cut, then, miss, don't forget I've got a set of lappers at home as can easily rise to the challenge.
3: Thank you. Keys.
2: Dan, I forgot to ask what sort of tea she likes. Mm. She seems to be a Darjeeling sort of person, don't you think, Maud?
3: Eh?
2: Oh, no, we've run out of Darjeeling. Maud, quick, nip into town on your bike and get some more Darjeeling.
3: I can't. I've lost my bike keys and it's locked to the railings.
2: Oh, no, damn it. You're such an idiot. She'll have to have Ceylon, then.
3: What was I wearing yesterday?
2: How should I know?
3: Well, the keys might be in the pocket. Wait, it was raining. Huh? Yes, I think it was my fluorescent anorak.
2: Oh, shut up about your anorak, Maud. I'm getting one of my headaches. It's the stress.
3: Oh, sit down, relax. Oh. I'll make the tea. Do you want ordinary tea with us, or would you prefer one of your herbal jobs?
2: I don't think I could face tea of any sort, Maud, thank you. I'll just have a glass of water.
3: I do.
2: Not tap water.
3: What?
2: The Malvern spring water in the fridge.
3: Oh, sorry.
2: Tap water's full of chlorine. It's not sparkling water, is it, Maud?
3: Yes, it's very healthy. Give your whole immune system a hell of a kick, I'm sure.
2: I can't have sparkling water.
3: What?
2: My colon is ultra-sensitive. If I have a glass of sparkling water, we'll never hear the end of it.
4: Alison?
2: Ah, Bernard, how is she?
4: Oh, fine, thank you. Settling in nicely. Unpacking.
2: Would she like her tea down here or up in her room?
4: I think Mother would be happier just staying up there for the time being, if that's all right.
3: Oh, fine. I'll take a tray up.
2: Could she rise to a crumpet, or would she prefer an Eccles cake?
4: Well, she usually just has a biscuit at this time of day. I don't suppose you've got any oat flips.
2: Oh, dear, we haven't. Maud, could you just nip into town on your bike and get some oat flips?
3: I told you, I've lost my bike keys.
4: Oh, please, don't go to any trouble. Tomorrow will be fine for the oat flips.
2: Was it 3 days your mother was going to stay, Bernard?
4: Well, it rather depends on how the damp and decay people get on. They've got to strip off my dado first.
2: Mm.
4: And goodness knows what they'll find behind that.
2: Well, she'll be welcome to stay as long as she likes. I do hope she'll be comfortable here, Bernard.
4: Oh, undoubtedly. There was just one thing.
2: Yes?
4: Do you not have satellite television?
2: Good heavens, no.
3: I told you we should get satellite, Alison. Think of the wrestling.
2: Do you have satellite television then, Bernard?
4: Oh, yes. Mother likes nothing more at this time of day than to put her feet up with a packet of oat flips and Ricky Lake.
2: What's Ricky Lake?
3: It's a chat show. All these people with personal problems come on and beat one another up and the audience yells for blood.
2: Perfectly frightful. Like that appalling Jerry Springer thing you watch, Maud.
3: Springer, Alison. Like the spaniel.
2: Well, I'm sorry, Bernard, but I've never seen this Ricky Lake person, and left to my own devices, I'd give him a very wide berth.
4: He's a woman, actually.
2: Oh, dear. These Americans. They're so very cavalier with their names and their sexuality.
3: Yes. If Bernard was an American, he'd probably be a transvestite called Mother of Pearl, wearing a black suspender belt and 6-inch heels.
4: Really? That's an intriguing thought.
6: There you are, sir.
4: Oh, very good, Mallet. Much better.
6: Funny things, moustaches.
4: You're a damn hand with the scissors, I'll give you that. I tell you what, just trim my eyebrows a bit whilst you're at it.
6: Right you are, sir. I done a topiary course a few years ago when me and Jason were thinking of going into the landscaping line. Of course, we was clipping balls and pyramids mostly then.
4: Oh, don't like the sound of that.
6: I grew a moustache once. That Che Guevara look, you know, sir, remember him?
4: Oh, some kind of freedom fighter, chappy.
6: Yes, I had one like his. One of the droopy ones. Now, yours is more the military look, and it's a nice shapely tash you got, sir.
4: Oh, thank you, Millet.
6: Halfway between Lord Lucan and Adolf Hitler. Not being funny, like.
4: Oh, I can't stand getting soup on it.
6: Oh, no, can't have that.
4: Oh.
6: There.
4: That's better. Don't I look like a blasted scarecrow? I haven't seen Hilda for over 50 years, you know.
6: That'll be in her 70s, I take it, then, sir.
4: Will she? Oh, I lose track. I still think of her as a racy young thing at 20.
6: I prefer the more mature lady myself. Take those two lovely daughters of yours. In their 50s, I suppose.
4: Well, I suppose they must be.
6: The 50s is a dangerous decade, mind you. When my old Eileen went through the change, she got as wild she did. Oh, say, old devil. Went off down to Ipswich for a weekend and run a mark with her Barclay card. Took me 8 months to pay it all off. Oh, happy days. Going anywhere nice for your holiday?

0: is Mr. Barlow.
1: Excuse me, shall I take the check?
2: She's dropped off.
1: Oh, bless her.
2: She always has a little ziz in the late afternoon. In fact, it can be a bit unnerving sometimes.
1: What do you mean?
2: Well, sometimes I find her slumped in front of the television and, you know...
1: Oh, absolutely. One's heart misses a beat.
2: But what really terrifies me is the possibility that I might predecease Mother.
1: Oh, dear. Yes, that would be frightful.
2: I can't bear the thought of her stumbling on my lifeless corpse. Stretched out on the kitchen floor, perhaps, still clutching my tarama salata, and my eyes open in a kind of ghastly stare. Oh, dear. Oh, I can usually get her to stop by whispering something. Ashbid de la Zouche.
1: Oh. What is it about Ashbid de la Zouche?
2: I don't know. It seems to send her into a deeper level of sleep.
1: Perhaps it's a sibilant...
2: I beg your pardon?
1: You know, the sound of it, it sounds soft and gentle, like the wind sighing through willow trees. Ashby de la Zouche.
2: Father told me it was the only thing that worked, you know, before he died.
1: Mm.
2: And if I were to drop dead, the knowledge of Ashby de la Zouche would die with me.
1: It's most unlikely, though, Bernard. I don't think you're the coronary type.
2: I've been eating all this fish, tarama salata and tinned mackerel and so on, to unclog my arteries, you know.
1: Mm.
2: But it's given me such terrible reflux. I have to hold my breath when I kiss her goodnight.
1: She's a very lucky woman, your mother.
2: Well, what makes you say that?
1: Living with her son, whom she adores.
2: Well, we've always been close.
1: But have you ever considered, Bernard, that having such a very close relationship with your mother might... Well, it might get in the way of your developing a relationship with a woman of your own age.
2: Well, it's funny you should mention that, Alison. As a matter of fact, I have been thinking along those lines recently.
1: Oh?
2: Yes. I've been meaning for some time to do something about it.
1: Have you?
2: Yes. In fact, I've been waiting for an opportunity.
1: Really?
2: Waiting for the right moment to have a little word... With you.
1: With me?
2: Yes, you're the ideal person to help me out.
1: Oh, Bernard, are you sure?
2: Oh, yes. I wonder if we might just have a private word somewhere.
1: Oh, Bernard, of course.
2: I'm almost completely sure Mother's asleep, but you can never tell. I wouldn't want her to overhear. It's rather a delicate matter, after all.
1: Oh, yes, of course, Bernard. Intimate. Private. Well, my room's just across the landing. Would you like to step in there for a moment?
2: Good idea. Thank you, Alison.
1: Daddy, what are you doing up here?
3: Coming up to see Hilda.
1: She's having a little nap. I told you could see her at supper.
3: Oh, I can't wait till then. Imagine to see the old girl. Oh, no, Bernard. What do you think of my moustache?
2: Your moustache, Mr. Butler?
1: Daddy's had it trimmed in honour of your mother's visit.
2: Ah, very smart, yes.
3: Have you ever had a moustache, Bernard?
2: I did once consider facial hair, yes, when I was about 21. But after carefully weighing up the pros and cons, I decided it had political overtones of an undesirable left-wing sort.
3: Ah, but the ladies, you know, you can turn their heads with a dashing moustache. You know what they say? A kiss without a moustache is like a boiled egg without salt and pepper.
1: I've never fancied men with moustaches, apart from Sir Edward Elgar. I think you're better off clean-shaven, Bernard. Sometimes you remind me of Cosimo de' Medici.
2: Oh, really, Alison? How interesting.
3: Of course, your father had a massive one, Bernard. So I think it's safe to say Hilda will probably appreciate mine. I'll just have a little peep. Hilda? Hilda?

0: Whimsy.
1: Lord Peter Whimsy?
0: That aristocratic detective, you know, in those books by Dorothy L. Sayers.
1: Ah, you're so well read, Alison.
0: Oh, hardly. If only I had more time. Tempus fugit, you know.
1: You have a way with words.
0: Oh, I wouldn't say that.
1: Oh, yes, you have, Alison. You can be quite eloquent at times.
0: Oh, no, Bernard, please.
1: That's why I thought of you.
0: You thought of me?
1: Yes. When I began to consider the idea of forming a relationship with somebody...
0: You thought of me, Bernard?
1: Yes. You're the ideal person to help me out with my advertisement.
0: What advertisement?
1: I'm going to put an ad in the Lonely Hearts column of the Evening News.
0: You're going to advertise?
1: Yes. The rates are fairly reasonable, I believe.
0: You're going to advertise for a
1: lady companion, yes.
0: Oh!
1: Do you mind if I just run it past you? I've got a draft in my wallet somewhere. Ah, yes. With your literary skills, you see, Alison, I thought you'd be able to knock it into shape.
0: I'm afraid I have no experience whatever at that kind of thing.
1: Tall, slim, attractive gentleman, 50s, GSOH, solvent, lives with his mother... Interested in wining and dining, golf and tropical fish. Seeks buxom lady, 30s to 40s, for days out and nights in, and what follows naturally. Then there'll be the box number, of course. I'm not having people ringing me up at home. Mother might answer and then all hell could break loose. Do you think it's all right?
0: All right? It's, well, it's rather a lot to take in, all of a sudden, like
1: this. Oh, shall I read it out again? Tall...
0: No, there's no need for that, Bernard.
1: I did hesitate to describe myself as attractive, but everybody seems to do it.
0: Oh, shouldn't worry about that. What does GSOH stand for? Good State of Health?
1: Goodness. Perhaps it does. Well, I'm not sure, to be honest. I had assumed it meant good sense of humour.
0: Oh.
1: Personally, I think a good sense of humour is the only basis for a relationship. Do you think I should describe myself as fun-loving?
0: That might be going a bit far.
1: I just thought. In case somebody else doesn't know what GSOH stands for...
0: No, I'm sure that's all right. It's the description of your lady friend, your potential lady friend, that worries me.
1: Well, what's wrong with it?
0: Well... For a start, are you really looking for somebody in their 30s or 40s?
1: Oh, yes. That would be about right, I think. Somebody a little bit younger.
0: I see. So, somebody in their 50s you would consider as past it, I suppose.
1: Oh, I don't think I could grapple with the menopause, Alison. Not at my time of life.
0: And what about this word, buxom? That sounds... Well, it sounds awful, Bernard, if you'll forgive me. It sounds, well, it sounds as if you're looking for somebody with a... With an enormous bosom, to be honest. Almost as if nothing else really matters.
1: Yes.
0: Ah, right. Well, in that case, I don't think anything I could say could possibly improve your advert, Bernard.
1: Really, Alison? Oh, thank you very much.
0: Not at all. Mm-hmm. Though I'm not sure it's right to mention that you live with your mother. It might put them off, all these bosomy ladies with fun-loving GSOH.
1: Ah, no, I mentioned mother deliberately, you see. Because I'm hoping that the lady in question will sympathise with my situation. Perhaps, who knows, she might even have an elderly parent herself.
0: Might she?
1: Oh, yes, I wouldn't rule it out. I'll insert it a week on Friday, then, if you think it's all right.
0: Oh, yes, I wouldn't hold back. Go for it.
1: And I'll give you a call, shall I, and tell you when it's going to be in case you'd like to buy a copy and see it.
0: Thank you, Bernard, very thoughtful of you. And who knows, I might even be tempted to reply.
1: You? Reply? Well, that would be a turn-up for the book, and no mistake. Oh, dearie me.
2: Oh, hello, Danny. Just been talking to Bernard's mother? Lovely to see her again. Had fun catching up.
3: With all that trouble to trim my moustache, only to find she's grown one herself.
2: Ah. Oh, well. Embe dodo sawa na kisukari.
3: What?
2: It's a Swahili proverb, Daddy. It means a mango is similar to a banana.
3: What? But the teacher's...
2: Well, you know, something is better than nothing, eh?
3: Mr. Virgil.
2: That's right. I bet you had a nice chin wag, though, I'm sure.
3: I don't know. I had to sit through a lot of sanctimonious drivel about Bernard's late father.
2: Well, you must make allowances. A widow's privilege.
3: I don't recall her being so damn besotted with him when he was alive. Still, she's keen on crosswords.
2: Ah, you can do a crossword with never a crossword, eh?
3: She helped me out with meat complaint. Four letters, beef, of course.
2: Ah, yes.
3: What's for dinner? I wouldn't say no to a steak and kidney pie.
2: Oh, sorry, Daddy. Strict instructions. She can't cope with red meat, so it's haddock mousse tonight. Well, she's eaten all her bacon, and she says she slept like a top.
0: Thank God for that. I wish I could say the same.
2: Oh, what's up?
0: I'm absolutely shattered. I didn't sleep a wink last night. I dreamt I was running through Venice trying to find a lavatory.
2: Oh, goodness. Oh, I'm sorry. I'm
0: okay. Oh, for goodness sake, go to hell. Abbeyfield Guest House. No, I'm sorry, we don't. Try ringing the tourist office. 727-927. No, 927. 727-927. Same code, yes, that's right. Good luck. Goodbye. Good riddance. Special offers, my foot.
2: Mr. Mullet!
0: Mr. Mullet!
4: How do?
0: What are you doing here? I thought I explained yesterday that we can't get to grips with the crazy paving until after Mrs. Tort has gone.
2: What's all this about crazy paving?
0: I can't bear that crazy paving in the back garden. It's driving me insane.
4: And we're going to replace it with a bit of gravel, miss.
0: A nice sinuous gravel curve, Maud. Crazy paving is so outré.
2: Well, I think we should replace it with crazy golf.
0: Don't be so stupid, Maud.
2: What?
0: A potting green in the back garden? How can you be so vulgar?
2: Golf isn't vulgar.
0: Take Hilda her toast, Maud. It'll be stone cold.
2: All right. She likes it cold, by the way.
0: Right. Now, Mr. Mullet, I'm afraid we'll have to put the crazy paving on the back burner till Friday.
4: Yes, miss, I know. I've just brought my lappers along today. Look, to do the honours with your sister's bike.
0: Well, what about Maud's bike?
4: It's still chained to the railings, look, and she's lost her keys.
0: Oh, for goodness sake. Maud is so disorganised, it drives me mad sometimes.
4: Not like you, eh, miss? You're the organised one, if you don't mind my saying so. You got a genius for admin, if you ask me.
0: Thank you. But it takes its toll.
4: Of course, ladies are better than men when it comes to details, I reckon. They can keep their eye on the ball, whereas a man would get distracted, if you get my meaning.
0: Yes, I think you may be right. Well, I must get on, Mr.
4: Take Mrs. Thatcher, miss. In them days, the country was run good and proper, in my view. She wouldn't stand no nonsense, would her?
0: Well, possibly. I make it a rule never to discuss politics, though. Too controversial.
4: Oh, bless, yes, miss. Although, just permit me to say, if you don't mind, you reminds me a bit of Mrs. Thatcher, like your side view, your profile I'm talking about now, miss.
0: Mrs. Thatcher?
4: Yes, I reckons you'd be the spitting image, your old Mrs. Thatcher, if you got your hair cut and smartened yourself up a bit, look.
0: Well, everyone has their own style, don't they? I've always preferred the natural, airy feel. Loose linen is so much more healthy. And liberalism, if you really must know, is my political, and some would say spiritual, home.
4: Is it now?
0: Hmm.
4: What about the other Miss Butler, then?
0: Maud? I don't think she has any time for party politics. Temperamentally, I feel she inclines to dictatorship, to be honest.
2: She wants a wet one. Oh. She's got marmalade on her thumb. Where are they?
0: Upstairs in our bathroom behind the... No, I'll go.
4: Right, miss. I brought my loppers, and if you say the word, I'll cut through that chain of yours in no time.
2: Oh, thanks, Mr. Mullet. Yes, I suppose it would be sensible. I still haven't found my keys.
4: Ah, I brought you a little something, miss. You need never lose your keys again.
2: What?
4: It's a beeping key ring, miss.
2: A beeping...
4: When you loses your keys, you only ask to whistle, and it makes a beeping noise.
2: My God, how marvellous!
4: Here we are. Now, give it a try. If you don't want to whistle, you can shout. Now, look.
2: Oh, fantastic! Let me have a go. come on. Walkies, where are you?
0: What a terrible racket.
2: Well, Mr. Mullet's given me a beeping key ring. Look, I'll never lose my keys again.
0: Stop. It'll give me a migraine.
2: Oh.
0: Mort, we've run out of wet ones. I want you to nip into town and get some oat flips and a Ricky Lake video.
4: I'll just get going with my lappers then.
5: Abigail Guesthouse. Oh, hello, Bernard. I see. Yes, why not? Go for it, Bernard, I would. All right, bye.
2: Bernard's taking advantage of his mother's being here, and he's nipping off on a 2-day golfing break to Bredsville Priory.
0: What a diabolical liberty.
2: Oh.
3: Where's Hilda? I want her to give me a hand with my crossword.
0: You're just finishing her breakfast, Daddy. Just hang on a few minutes.
3: Number 4.
0: We'll give her time to, you know, visit the bathroom.
3: All right. Shrove Tuesday Festival 5-4.
0: Oh, pancake day.
3: What the devil's that?
0: What's Lord's beeping key ring? Oh, for God's sake, I could murder Mullet.
3: Can't be pancake day, too many letters. Trouble is, I've lost my thesaurus.
0: Maybe we can get you a beeping thesaurus then.
3: Tuesday Festival 5-4.
2: Mardi Gras.
0: I can kill Bernard.
3: Well, we'll say no to our pancake, you know, my dear.

0: Well, I think they'll be happy talking about the old days for some considerable period of time.
1: Yes. Come in, Werner. Make yourself at home. Shall we sit on the bed?
0: Oh,
1: I do apologise for my dressing gown. I've always fancied a camel one, you know, like Lord Peter...

0: Alison and Maud was written by Sue Lim. The cast was Denise Coffey as Alison, Miriam Margolese as Maud, Joss Ackland as Father, Chris Emmett as Mullet, and Jeffrey Whitehead as Bernard. The producer was Jonathan James Moore.
1: Yes, it's for you. It's your dinner. It's called Cupboard Love. Cupboard Love's different. Comes in a packet, not a tin. See this foil pouch? Keeps it moist and squeezy. That's right. It's a new kind of cat food. Moist. It's good for you. Like it?
2: New Cupboard Love. What the well-cared-for cat has for dinner.
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1: Wednesday morning, number 29, Miss Edith Black's. This is the quietest of the houses I do. No pets for a start. And she's usually out at one of her charity shops or opera meetings. She phoned me last night to tell me the news. Victor is back. Sure, I already knew he was back. I got a queer shock yesterday when I walked in and there was our ginger bath sitting at the table as if he owned the place. And there was me, all dolled up to the nines, looking forward to seeing Fintan. Never mind, he'll be back any day now. He's a real gentleman. He's kept in touch with me since his last visit. 6 postcards. He travels everywhere to sing. Miss Black was ranting on about how Victor had met a woman druid on the boat and had a mystical experience. Mystical, my arse. There was no mystery about what he's looking for. Oh, I better get in. I told her I'd come today, as long as him and his druid stay well out of my way.
2: Hello?
3: Oh, good. Nobody here.
2: Stanley?
3: Oh, I spoke too soon.
2: Oh, Stanley, I'm just off the phone to Fintan. He sends his regards. You'll not believe this, but Radio 3's In Tune is going to do a feature on him when he's over. Fintan Fanning, a tenor for our time.
3: Oh, that's great. When's he coming back?
2: Possibly today. Now, I was going to ask you if you could give me an extra hour or two this week. Victor has brought a friend.
4: You said last night the druid from Derry with a funny name.
2: Terribly gifted, apparently. Both a druid and a poetess. Anna Shuya. The name is from Yeats's wonderful early work. Claire will be impressed. Dear Victor seems besotted.
4: Besozzled, it'd be more like it.
2: Oh, Sally, you're a scream. Oh, imagine In Tune coming here for the opera season. You know, I'm acquainted with the presenter, Sean Rafferty. Very erudite man. From here originally. You must remember him.
4: Oh, I can't say I do.
2: Sally, he was beamed into our living rooms day and daily for years.
4: Oh, what? Was he in Star Trek?
2: No, he read the evening news. Handsome. White hair. Oh, but premature, of course. Lovely blue eyes.
4: Oh, I him.
2: Oh, such a charming man. Well, I'm off to the shops. I won't be long.
4: Right, you be.

0: Anastasia, light of my life, are you awakened frae your drowsy bed?
1: Victor, my darling clever poet, I'm coming now. Let me don my garments.
0: Oh, you are beautiful as you are.
2: Did she stay in Fintan's room? I thought she was in with you.
0: What's it to you where she stayed?
2: It's a lot to me. It means I've got to change the sheets for Fintan.
1: Victor, my sweet one, I'll be there presently. You must learn to be patient.
2: This isn't Victor.
1: Don't be calling me every 5 minutes on your mobile. I just need a wee bit more time.
3: Okay. Yes. No, not now. Give them my love.
2: Oh. I didn't realise that you were in this room. I thought you were in with Victor.
3: No. I slept here last night. Don't worry, the bed was made up. It's very comfortable.
2: I know. Fintan, Mr. Fanning usually sleeps here. He'll be here any day now.
0: Anastasia, my pet lamb, come down to the kitchen now. I have prepared a repast for you.
2: Don't be wrecking that kitchen. I have it all clean but the floor.
0: Mind you your own business. We have to eat.

0: Hi, Evie. Are you home for lunch again? How did you angle it this time?
1: Well, that one I forgot about.
0: Oh,
1: so Sally? Came down to see how you got on yesterday.
2: Hello, Evie. Sally, I got these flowers for Fintan's room.
3: Oh, were you looking for me, Evie?
1: No, Miss Brown. Oh, I mean, yeah, I was selling raffle tickets for the school building fund, and they're only £1 each. Actually, they're in my bag somewhere, so I just get them now. You can win a holiday for two to the Greek islands.
0: Oh, some chance. I couldn't win an argument.
2: Which Greek island, Evie? That matters, you know.
1: Don't like to say.
2: Some of them have been terribly destroyed by tourism. Oh, the horror, the horror. When I was young, we went to Greece to gaze in awe at the ruins of greatness.
0: And now you can do that at home.
2: I beg your pardon?
0: Oh, now it seems that anyone can go.
2: Oh, you're so right, Sally. Anyone can go. The great on waft fly out in the thousands.
1: Oh, well, Victor should buy a ticket then.
2: Oh, Victor? Well, you could ask him.
1: There's a great rave scene, you know.
2: Rave, Evie?
0: Just what I need, Evie, after working in this lane. 2 weeks raving. Here, wait, I'll get my bag. Here's £3. Give me three.
2: Three? That's very generous of you, Sally.
1: Thanks. Would you like some, Miss Black?
2: Well, I suppose it's a good cause. I'll have one. Here, Sally, take these flowers. I'll just go and get my purse.
1: Cheers.
4: Well, Sally, did Fintan like your makeup?
0: Not now, Evie. I'll send you a wee text, okay?
2: Here you are, Evie. £1.
1: Oh, thanks very much.
0: Tell your mummy I'll see her tomorrow, Evie.
1: Okay, no worries.
2: Did, who like your makeup?
0: The dentist. Evie made me up yesterday. She's very good at it.
2: For the dentist? A very peculiar. Well, Sally, I have to dash out again. I want to catch the bank. Now, I wonder, would you put those flowers in Fintan's room and give it a little last-minute check? I'll be back later.
1: Righto.

0: Hello?
1: Hi, Mom. Is Evie there? I can't find my CD.
0: Rory, my God, where are you? Did you not come home last night?
1: Yes, Mother. I'm still in bed. I'm calling you on my mobile. I've just texted Evie and she's not answering me.
0: This is preposterous. You're phoning me from upstairs. If you want Evie, come down here this minute. Her phone's sitting on the table and she hasn't finished her lunch, so she can't be far. Honestly, I give up for those kids. No wonder we can't afford to live.
2: Oh, there's my phone.
0: Evie, finish that lunch.
2: Oh, no. Oh, Mom, poor Sally.
0: What? Poor Sally, what? Has something happened?
2: No, she just texted me. You know, the way I did her makeup yesterday? She got to Miss Black's and guess who was there?
0: Who?
2: Ming and Victor, not Benton.
0: Oh, no. She looked so good. Oh, that's dreadful.
3: Evie, did you take my M&M CD?
2: No, I did not. What would I want with your stupid M&M CD? Don't even like M&M.
3: Yes, you do. You're just too mean to buy your own copy.
2: Talk to the hand, because the face ain't listening. Anyway, Anna probably has that CD in her room.
3: Anna, I swear I'll kill that wee pest. You're so spoiled.
0: Will you both clear out of the kitchen, please? Look at it. It's trashed. I'll have to tidy it up before Sally comes. And there's a case of wine blocking the hall. It's not ours. They were out when the delivery came. Could you take it two doors down, please, Rory?
3: I'll do it later.
0: Do it now. Right this minute. Now.
3: I don't need to throw a psych, right? Okay, I'll take it now. She'll pull Mom.

0: Well, my little dryadess, did you like that?
1: A kiss for you because you saved my rice.
0: Rice? But we didn't have rice.
2: That's a line from the poem. And a shuya and vajaya.
0: Of course it is. I'm just not as intimately acquainted with it as you, pet lamb.
2: I think I'd call you vajaya. After all, it's not that far from Victor. You make cooking seem so poetic.
0: Ah, can I help it? Anything creative, you see. If I hadn't a burning need to express myself in words, I would have been a top chef. Oh, aye. Maybe got a star or twa frae Michelin.
2: Why don't I read to you while you clean up the mess?
0: Yon one upstairs is paid to clean this place. We're guests, so Miss Black.
2: It is okay for me to be here. The cleaner told me Miss Black was expecting another guest.
0: And I show you my yon one. Dinna bother your wee heed about that. Yon Sally one is a poisonous wee woman. She's most likely jealous of you. She wouldn't know a poem if it was to hit her in the back.
2: Right. Now, why don't you get your copy of Yeats and we'll read the poem? You read Vajaya.
0: Do you know, I couldn't put my hand to the book. I have an idea. Why don't I read you one of my own poems and we'll save the epic for the night. I'll cook you a special meal.
2: Right. We'll act it all out then. It is more of a drama. Maybe we could get some Ravi Shankar.
0: Aye, we could. There's a Chinese supermarket near home.
2: But Yeats was influenced by Indian mythology in his early work.
0: Oh, I know that, wee pet. But the supermarket sells Indian food too. Look, you leave the nicht to me. I'll look out my copy of Yeats. Now, come here. Lay your head upon my knee and listen to this.
2: I'm a bit full to lie down, Victor.
0: Sure, you hardly touched your food. You ate like a wee bird. Did you like it?
2: Oh, yes. It was great. Read to me, Victor.
0: I wrote it especially for you.
2: Oh.
0: O ye wa ar sae good.
2: Oh.
0: When first my eyes clocked your bonny face.
3: When you belong in the kitchen.
0: But you be wanting for pity's sake. This place will do your head in.
3: Aye, to wash the floor. I take it that you should be clearing all those pots and pans away yourselves.
0: Is it not your job to clean up the mess?
3: Talk to the hand, because the face ain't listening.
0: What are you on about?
3: When you start paying my wages, you start giving me orders. Now you have 10 minutes to get out.
0: Paramilitary's missed a chance for her. Come on, we'll go up to the front room. You're done.
3: Aye, I'm done after this. But Miss Black will be home any minute now. So if I was you, I'd get this cleared up before she gets in.
0: Now, here we are, my mystic goddess.
1: Oh, Vajaya.
0: Oh, Vajaya. Is your one not answering the door?
2: Maybe she's out the back.
0: Oh, my, never think of any peace.
4: I think this wine's for you. It came to our house by mistake.
0: Oh, for me? Oh, must be for a grateful reader. Just put it there, would you?
4: Don't mention it.
0: Well, now, I'll talk to her wee surprise. Anna, see ya. Where are you?
2: I'm clearing this up. What know the pilots of the stairs of tears?
0: Did that baggage not clear up?
2: Well, she had cleared it up earlier. Apart from the floor.
0: And how are you supposed to eat without dirty in the place, eh? Yeah, I thought you were going to listen to my poem.
2: I think I'd better be clearing up first.
0: Suit yourself. I'll be in the drawing room when you finish.
2: You'd better get that.
0: Oh, am I put on this earth to be tormented? Oh, it's you.
5: Victor, how delightful to see you.
0: Miss Black here. Oh, she's out. She wasn't expecting you today.
5: She was, actually, but I'm just a few hours early. I got away from the studio sooner than I expected.
0: Hello. How do you do?
5: I'm Fintan Fanning.
2: Hello. It's a real pleasure to meet you.
0: See you later, Fintan.
5: Yes. And you are?
0: Anna Shue is her name. She's staying with me.
5: Oh, what an unusual name.
2: Yes. It's from Yeats' poem.
5: Oh, that's nice. Have you met Claire yet?
2: Claire?
0: She's one of the busybodies that loves Miss Lane.
2: Oh, no. I haven't met anyone but Miss Black.
1: I've just been here a couple of days.
5: I must introduce you. She lives two doors down. She's an expert on Yeats.
1: That would be nice. I'd like that. I love Yeats.
0: Everybody around here is an expert in something.
5: Yes, that's why it's so interesting to stay here. Now, I'll just take my things upstairs. I presume I'm in the same room.
1: Can I give you a hand?
5: Now, that's very kind of you, but I travel light. I can manage. See you later.
0: Why would you be offering the likes of him a hand?
1: You didn't tell me the other guest was Fintan Fan. He's gorgeous, isn't he? Much better looking than his photo. Let's go and see him in Tosca.
0: Tosca who?
1: One of the operas. You know, Big Puccini. Sure, there was a big article about him in last night's paper.
0: Why, that Tosca. Oh, of course I know. I just didn't catch what you said.
1: Do you want to finish reading your poem?
0: All right, yes.
1: Hang on. I turn this off.
0: Oh.
1: Go on. I'm listening.
0: Too many interruptions. I think I'll have a wee glass of the unwind. Where is that?

0: Oh, Victor. You looking for someone?
1: Hey, I wanted a word with your mother.
0: Mom! Victor wants to talk to you.
2: To me? What on earth about?
1: You're in the William Butler Yeats, the poet and that, aren't you?
2: Yeah, amongst other things.
1: Well, I was wondering if you'd heard of a poem about someone called Anasuya.
2: Yeah, Anasuya and Vijaya.
1: I'd like to read it.
2: From Crossways. Hang on, I'll get it. Yeats didn't think much of his own early work, you know. He considered leaving it out of future anthologies.
1: Oh, is that right?
2: Right, you may borrow it. I'd like it back, though.
1: Thanks very much. I'll copy it out and I'll give the book back to the cleaner.
2: The cleaner has a name. It's Sally.
1: I'll give it to Sally, then. Thanks. Oh, there's Evie back from school. I'll just say hello to her, right?
3: How was school, Evie?
4: Crap. What do you want?
3: I wonder, could you do me a wee favour?
4: What kind of favour?
3: Well, I've met someone.
4: Yeah, I heard some weirdo witch.
3: She's a very beautiful woman with a poetic soul.
4: Poetic soul? Why are you telling me this?
3: I wondered if you could tell me where I'd get the Hound of Incense. Near here, like.
4: Actually, I have some incense that Saffron gave me for Christmas. You can have it if you want. It makes me sneeze.
3: I'll make it up to you.
4: Oh, yeah? Okay, hang on. I'll bring it out for you.
3: Hey, wee girl.
5: What do you want, dear?
3: Whose garden is it on?
5: Ours.
3: You wouldn't give us one of them lilies.
5: How much?
3: 50 pence.
5: A pound.
3: A pound?
5: Take it or leave it.
3: Okay, here.
5: Here it is.
3: That one's half dead.
5: The rest are 2 pounds.
3: Grasping wee peasant.
6: Oh, it was very good of you to order the wine and get the lilies. I'm glad we're friends.
3: Come closer to me and talk to me of your soul. The hour when Kama, full of sleepy laughter, rises and abroad his fragrant arras, piercing the twilight with their murmuring barbs. Mere wine, my wee kitten.
6: Why not? It's lovely.
3: The look of you in the candlelight, with beaded bubbles winking at the brim, and purple stained mouth. That's Keats, by the way.
6: Your head is full of poetry, Victor.
3: And my heart is full of you, Anasuya.
6: Oh, Victor. Now mind you don't fall.
3: Come and sit beside me here on the chair, pet.
6: Hang on. Let me check that.
3: Nothing but beeps. Beeps all night long.
6: I'm really tired, Victor. I might go on up to bed.
3: You're a shy wee thing. Come on and let me cuddle you.
6: Don't, Victor. I told you I was tired.
3: You know, Yeats thought that all that early stuff was a load of manure.
6: Yeats did.
3: Oh, I read that.
6: Where did you read it?
3: I'll assure you, dear, I couldn't exactly call it to mind, but it is a fact. Ask Claire MacDonald up the lane.
6: But you didn't think much of her. Claire.
3: I don't, but she lectures on Yeats. But let's leave talk of poetry aside. Forget the intellect, new pet lamb. Let's think of the heart.
6: Don't, Victor, please. Let me alone.
7: Hello. Miss Black gone to bed. Gosh, what's that smell?
8: This place looks a bit like the Casbah. What's that draped over the lamp?
7: A silk scarf. Look. Can you not see? We're busy.
8: Sorry, I was just going to make some hot milk.
6: Here, I'll do it for you. You look tired.
8: Yes, I'm exhausted. We had a very long rehearsal.
6: Did you get something to eat?
8: Yes, thanks. I'll just take some milk up with me.
6: I could make you a sandwich.
0: Were you not on your way to bed?

0: Daddy.
1: Hello. Could I by any chance have a word with the lovely Sally O'Neill?
0: Fenton. When did he get back?
1: Yesterday. He'd already gone. You've had a haircut. It suits you.
0: Oh, it was too scraggly. Would you like a cup of tea?
1: That's just what I'm here for. Is Clara?
0: She's upstairs. Will I call her?
1: No. Let's have our tea first.
2: Now. Did you get my postcard?
0: Oh, I did indeed. Oh, you have the life of Riley.
3: Sally, tell Mum which house is 2 doors down.
4: Oh, excuse my son, Fenton. Rory, don't be so rude.
3: Mum told me to take a case of wine 2 doors down, so I took it to Miss Black's. Now she said it was Trevor's wine, I should have taken it next door.
1: The wine was Trevor's?
4: Yes, and Rory needs to go and pick it up.
3: Oh,
4: Trevor doesn't want Saffron to know it's arrived. She thinks he's cancelled his subscription to the wine club. She thought he was drinking too much.
0: Is Victor here? He's got a case of Trevor's wine by accident. My mum sent me down for it. Sorry, I'm Evie, by the way.
5: I'm Ashia. I'm a friend of Victor's.
0: All right, pleased to meet you. Oh, are you the druid? Like one of those ones that put spells on people?
5: No, I'm not a druid. Victor told people that. I was reading a book about mysticism when I met him.
0: All right.
6: Evie, how are you? Are you wanting Miss Black?
0: No, I'm not looking for Miss Black, actually. I'm looking for a missing case of wine.
6: What?
0: Ooh, that wouldn't be one of the bottles in your hands, by any chance, would it?
6: No, it would not. This was a bottle from a case was delivered to me, sent by a grateful fan.
0: Yeah, sent by a grateful fan. In your dreams, Victor.
6: If a case was delivered to me, then I have the right for to drink it.
0: Not if someone else's name is in the box, you don't?
6: Well, the box is thrown it, so no one can prove nothing.
7: What are you doing here?
0: Oh, hiya. Rory asked me if I could get that wine back. Mum's really been on his case about it, but Victor here says it was addressed to him. Well, we can look at the box.
6: The box was through it last night for the bins this morning.
0: Oh, was it? Well, you're in luck, Victor, because the bins weren't empty this morning. I'm just off the phone to the council. A van was blocking the lane, so it'll be in the yard. Just hang on. Ha!
6: Some sort of animal rummaging in the underground.
0: Oh,
6: shut up.
0: I think she's found something. Shut up, young lady.
6: Right.
0: Here we are. Right. Mr. Trevor McNamara, 27 Marlborough Road, 12 bottles of red wine.
5: Well, how many are left?
8: 6.
0: Well, it looks like you owe Trevor 6 bottles.
5: Victor, how could you lie to me? You said you ordered that specially for me. Even worse, I believed you.
0: That was your first mistake.
6: You are an utter feral baggage.
0: Temper, temper.
5: Oh, look, Evie, you run on, love. I'll tell Trevor to pick them up later.
0: Right.
5: Right, bye.
0: What's up for you, I'm sure, love? Oh, God, I can't say your name.
5: It isn't my name, anyway. My real name's Charlene Doherty.
0: Where did you get the other name?
5: From a poem. When Victor told me he was a poet, I couldn't bring myself to tell him my name was Charlene. I was reading Anna Shue and Vijaya, a poem by W.B. Yeats, and I let on that was my name.
0: Look, love, if you don't mind me saying it, what are you doing with the likes of Victor in the first place?
5: I met him in the bar on the Troon boat.
0: And he did his famous poet routine on you?
5: Aye. Ugh, I was looking for an excuse not to go back to Derry.
0: An excuse?
5: I was doing A-level English, you know, to try and get into a degree course and studying Yeats and... I've left my husband and my 4 children.
0: Oh, God, love you, you poor thing. Oh, there, now. Oh, now, you just stop crying, my love, and tell me all about it.

0: Darlene.
1: That's the far easier name to say. Listen, I'm up in McDonald's this morning, but I was going to ask you to listen to Radio Ulster at around 11.
2: Why?
1: Now, you never mind why. Just turn it on, all right? Where's Victor?
2: Up in his room. He won't speak to me since I told him off about the wine.
1: Never you mind him. You come up to number 25 after you hear the programme, all right?
2: Okay.
3: Hello, Jerry.
4: Hello, who's that?
3: Hi, Jerry. My name's Sally O'Neill. I have a wee favour to ask you.
4: Well, depends what it is, Sally. You know, it's a little early in the morning for this kind of thing. Where are you ringing from?
3: I'll bring you from Belfast, Jerry. I work in a place called Marlborough Road. I'm a hygiene technician.
4: What
3: I clean houses.
4: All right, okay. Well, there's nothing wrong with that. You know, somebody has to do it.
3: I know. Like, they're all lovely people. Like, I was wanting to ask you this wee favour now, Jerry.
4: Yeah.
3: Is this wee friend of mine here, and she's from Derry, and her name is Charlene. She's been having a wee bit of a rough time. So, like, to cut a long story short, she's left her husband and her four kids, and like, between you and me, I think she's, like, made a big mistake. She's wondering if you could play a request for them.
4: There's no reason why I couldn't do that, you know.
3: That's brilliant.
4: Do you think she might be listening?
3: Well, I'm hoping. I have her agenda up to listen to you, you know, so I'm hoping to goodness she will be. I've told her, like, to be listening in.
4: All right, so without wanting to interfere, do you think maybe perhaps you should tell her to go back?
3: Well, I am trying to do that. This is why I rung you up, and I'm trying to encourage you to go back, because, you know, like, she's 4 wee kids and everything. They live in Derry, and I know that he listens to you and Sean every day, and they love the show.
4: Okay, here, I'm just having a look. Here's something that might
3: What do you think?
4: This might work here. It's Stevie Wonder.
3: Oh, I love him.
4: We can work it out.
3: Oh, that's brilliant. Oh, thanks very much, Jerry.
4: What's her name again?
3: Her name is Charlene.
4: Okay, this is for her and all the little thingy-poos.
3: Okay, Jerry.
4: Bye.
3: Thanks very much now.
4: Okay, thank you.
3: I love
4: Bye.
3: Your program, Jerry.
4: Well, thank you.
3: Cheerio now.
4: Bye.
1: Isn't Jerry the fella for sorting things out?
5: Sorry.
1: It's only 11:30, Rory. Are you all right?
5: I just got a text message from Evie.
1: Shows how much attention she pays in class.
5: Have your mobile here, Sally?
1: It's in the bag. Well,
5: Evie's messaged you. Go and check it now.
1: Me? Why?
5: Check, quickly.
1: Why? Is there something up? Rory, what's this all about?
5: Wait and see.
1: Wait. Here we are. You have won raffle. 2 tickets to Crete.
2: Me? My goodness.
5: The ballot was this morning and assembly. It's not great, Sally.
1: Well, that's the best £3 I've ever spent.
2: Oh, great, Sally. Oh, you deserve it.
1: Claire, it's a pity it can't be used sooner. I could miss Miss Black's dinner party next week.
2: Oh, 2 tickets? Who will I take?
1: I'm sure that'll be the least of your problems.
6: In episode 3 of Two Doors Down, Sally was played by Stella McCusker, Victor by Alan McKee, and Anna Shuya by Laura Hughes. Miss Black was played by Roma Tomalty, Fintan by Gerard Murphy, and Layla by Emily Walmsley. Claire was played by Marcella Reardon, Evie by Katie Gledhill, Rory by Richard Clements, and Jerry Anderson appeared as himself. Two Doors Down was written by Annie McCartney and directed in Belfast by Tanya Nash.
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17: Dinner Ladies by Taran Alley, with Barbara Dixon as Bev and Bridget Forsyth as Mrs. Ollerinshaw. Episode 6, A Very Mixed Grilling.
18: Well, Mr. Chairman, sir, and Mrs. Ollerinshaw, I think that if you was to order the kitchen, we would do a good job for you at the Oldale School, because we know how to cook the food. Oh, look, I'm sorry, but what are you asking me for anyway? I don't even want the flipping contract.
19: Sophie, for crying out loud. We're never going to get her ready for a grilling by the governor's by Monday. I think we should keep on practising.
18: Well, I'm not being grilled by no one on Monday. You can count me out.
19: Bev, let's ask you some questions. I'm sure this one will come up. Joe?
20: All right, then. As head teacher of this world-famous school, packed full of very clever students, stick to the flipping sheet, Joe. We'll be here all chuffing morning.
19: Right, all right. I see you propose to buy in the services of an health and safety expert to monitor your practices, Beverly. Does that mean you're...
21: It's to get that qualification and save ourselves the money.
19: Very good, Bev.
10: Well done. I'd have given the chicken mare a piece of my mind. Not able, indeed.
19: Yeah, flaming nerve. That's one thing we definitely can't afford to happen. One of us losing our temper. You know, maybe it would be better if just Bev and Indrani went in.
10: Well, I'm Bev's deputy. And it were me what brought Indrani in the first place.
19: Yeah, I know. And she'll do a right good job in speaking up for you and all. What do you reckon? Would you do that?
21: Yeah. And thanks, Sally.
19: But we haven't got Mrs. Wright's number, have we?
21: Kevin? Shelley? Did you find that number for us?
22: No, sorry, ma'am.
21: How's the menus going?
22: Brilliant.
19: Well, there's only one thing for it, then. We'll have to go and find her number in the school office, won't we?
22: I'm not doing that again. Couldn't sleep all night after last Saturday.
10: No one's asking you to.
19: No, I'll go. I'll call Stan and sweet-talk him into opening up for me.
21: OK, let's carry on then, Joe.
19: Right. Beverly, my dear, a difficult question for you. How do you propose getting your 38 G's into them new overalls?
23: Oh. Here we go. Shh, now. Come on, Lily. Let's go murder the impatient sod at the front door. What do you want?
21: Don't you dare leave me standing on the doorstep all morning, Bob Rennie. We've got business to discuss. Now, come on, the lounge.
23: Hold me back, Lily, or you'll only know your dad by a mugshot.
21: It's not up for discussion, Bob. I am not having those women providing the catering services in my school. The crucible of learning I plan to create requires panache and aplomb, not mash and blancmange.
23: Yeah, right.
21: Yeah. Oh, for heaven's sake, Bob, will you please put that screen blancmange...
23: Right. I'll give you 3 minutes.
21: I still can't believe you didn't use your casting vote yesterday to solve the problem once and for all. I do hate it when people sit on the fence. Now we've got to have the old ragbag in for an interview.
23: It may have escaped your notice, Cynthia, but half of our governors actually preferred their bid.
21: Yes, and the sensible half voted for Roger. Why couldn't you? Oh, I must say, the old Dale Hotel Group are just the sort of outfit I had in mind. And exactly the outfit you will be voting for on Monday, Bob.
23: Sounds like a threat.
21: Not at all. But I'm not sure your lodge would be so understanding. You not backing the Grand Master.
2: But that's all I'm finding.
3: Yeah, and it pays well and all.
2: Hey, Joe, fancy some fudge?
3: Yeah, go on then.
2: It's not the cheap stuff neither. Oh, it's right nice.
3: Bingo! Governor's details. Thompson, Troutbeck, Wainscott, right. Oh, that's easy. Old Dale, 555-1066.
2: Joe, quick. I think she's coming.
3: What? No! What will we do?
2: We go through to Maggie's office and slip out the lobby, quick.
3: Oh, crikey! Come on, Stan!
2: Not shut the desk drawers. You go.
21: Stanley Nelson, what are you doing in my office?
2: Morning, Mrs. O. In on a Saturday again, I see.
21: I heard voices. Have you been using my telephone?
2: Where are you? You nasty bourbon, you.
21: Can you see it, Stanley?
2: Not yet. Go on, Joe. Step out to the lobby. I'll cover you.
3: Thanks a million, Stan.
2: Come out, you little nuisance.
3: Well, don't let it run back in here, Stan.
21: Thank heavens for that. Right. Time to call for reinforcements. Oh, Roger, good morning. Send down, Roger. It'll all be sorted out on Monday.
4: Yeah, and I gotta come to some blinking interview. What other hoops do I have to jump through for this poxy deal?
21: May I suggest, Roger, that you have a little word with Chipmunk, your friend, Bob Rennie. I can assure you that it is only he that stands between you and success.
4: You what?
21: If a certain person had listened to me, you'd be signing the contracts right now.
4: Tell me more.
5: Hello, Mrs. Wright. It's Beverly Pope.
24: Hello there, Beverly. Looking forward to the interview on Monday.
5: Not quite how I put it. We were wondering if you could give us any advice.
24: Advice?
5: How to handle things on Monday sort of thing.
24: Oh, well. I can't see any of the other governors shifting their positions. Half of us are fools against you either, much as Mrs. Ollerinshaw would have liked them to.
5: I knew it. She's not wanted us from the start. What's she got against us?
24: Perhaps I shouldn't say this, but I think for Mrs. Ollerinshaw, you're just the wrong class.
5: Too common, you mean? She wants to remember where she started. Well, we're going to give them a real run for their money.
24: Good for you.
5: I don't suppose you could see fit to let me have Bob's address, could you? I'd like to pay him a little visit.
24: Oh, I couldn't possibly tell you that he lives at number 1, Mortimer Mews, Old Dale Village.
5: No harm in asking, though, eh?
24: And good luck on Monday.
5: Thanks, Mrs. Wright. You've been great. Bye.
24: You're welcome. Bye.
25: You off that phone at last?
5: Yeah, why?
26: Because we've got some brilliant ideas for the kitchen.
25: Yeah, flipping mega, man, honest. Menus, competitions, look.
5: Okay, calm down the pair of you. Now then, talk me through it all.
23: Oh, she's been like it all morning. Always happens when my wife's out, Beverly.
5: Oh, don't you start. Call me Bev, please, or I might think it's Mrs. O talking.
23: Oh, no. Don't even think it. I've had enough of her for one day, thank you. Bev. I don't believe this. Can you take her while I get rid of whoever it is?
5: Of course. Hello, Lily.
23: Right.
2: This had better be good. Roger!
0: Don't leave me stood on doorstep, chipmunk. Through here, is it?
2: No. Not the lounge. Me wife's breastfeeding in there.
0: Oh.
2: Let's go in kitchen. Have a seat, Roger. I mean, grey bearskin.
0: No, I'm not stopping. I'll say me piece and go.
2: Right.
0: I understand you saw fit to make a fool of me in public yesterday.
2: I did.
0: Don't play innocent with me, chipmunk. You could have sewn up this stupid school canteen deal, and you didn't. What you playing at?
2: The Board of Governors was evenly split, and I could see both points of view.
0: What's that got to do with anything? Everyone's heard about this deal. They know I'm bidding for it, and they also know there's a bunch of amateurs. A bunch of women amateurs who are giving me a flipping run for my money. I might not have been keen at first, but I can see it's a nice little earner, and I have no intention of losing out. Like, you might lose out all round if the Grand Master of your lodge decided to terminate your membership.
2: Great Bearskin, you wouldn't.
0: Wouldn't I?
2: Oh, don't worry. I'll do my duty on Monday.
0: Grand. I knew you'd see reason, Chipmunk. I'll see myself out. Cheerio, then.
2: Yeah. Bye.
26: Everything all right?
2: Oh, yeah, fine.
25: Blimey, Bev, you've managed to get Lily quiet. How did we?
26: Yes, but who would we actually see in charge of the kitchen on a day-to-day basis? I'm assuming you won't be rolling your sleeves up and stirring the custard.
1: Mr. Polegate has explained the kitchen will be professionally staffed.
26: Thank you, Mrs. Utterinshaw, but I'd like to know who these professionals are, so we can satisfy ourselves that they are appropriately qualified.
1: Well, currently the kitchens are run by a bunch of women with barely a formal qualification between them. That doesn't seem to worry you.
26: Mr. Polegate?
0: Well, I can't give you names at present, but I can assure you, Mrs. Wright, that the people we recruit will be versatile enough to oversee the preparation of a wide range of dishes and snacks, giving the pupils maximum choice and value for money.
26: If you can't tell us who will be running the kitchen, can you at least tell us how you aim to provide a balanced diet for our pupils? Maximum choice, as you put it, usually means they choose only

0: only way this canteen can pay is to give the kids choice. You do out else, and you'll be wasting my time and your money.
1: Thank you, Mr. Polegate. That's all I need to hear. Well, really. Bob, you shouldn't allow such favouritism to be shown in this meeting.
2: We're said guilty, watching them all grafting and not lifting a finger to help.
3: Hey, well, roll up your sleeves then, Bob, and get scraping them pans. Clearing up's a nightmare.
4: Yeah, get stuck in, Bev. A bit of gravy down your posh soup, won't it?
5: Well, I think you look just the ticket, the pair of you.
2: Oh, thanks, Stan.
6: Yes, thank you.
7: I'm so glad I'm not going in with you. Aren't you nervous, Bev? I've been shaking like a leaf.
2: I'm not, actually. Because I know we can do a bloody good job of it. I'm more nervous about looking at Sheila's old house tonight. The daughter says we can stay there for a while, but it's going to bring it all back about poor Sheila being there.
3: Aye.
7: I can imagine.
8: They give me the creeps.
9: Morning.
7: Oh, it's only Rita. And she's smiling. What have you been doing this change up there, Rita? Stringing up the kids who have never cleared the plates.
9: No, I've been laughing about your spaghetti bolognese. Who made it? Smelt like dog food.
7: Shame we didn't save your portion then, Rita.
2: And anyway, the kids liked it.
9: You can laugh, but you should take some of it through to governors and be done with it. Let them know what a good idea it is to have old Dale hotels in here.
6: Take no notice, Bev. You don't want to get het up before we go in.
2: No, you're right.
9: Yeah, well, I'm looking forward to posh nosh they'll dish up when they take over. You ever been in the old Dale hotel? Right grand in there.
5: You know your trouble, Rita. Jealousy. You can't stand these girls making summers of their lives.
9: Making summer? They're still going to be stuck in flaming kitchen, aren't they? Making lumpy mash and soggy chips. Well, no, they're not. Because the last thing old Dale Hotels is going to do is keep this lot on. They're competition now, isn't they?
7: I'll swing for you, Rita.
3: Oh, stop it.
10: Bev, the governors are ready for you and Miss Kumar.
2: Well, what worries me, Miss Kumar, is that if we force pupils to have a set meal, most of them will simply buy snacks from the local shops instead. They are used to choosing free...
6: My colleague Beverly has been designing the menus with them.
2: That's right. And I have some examples here. One at three meals every day would be a vegetarian option, such as pasta bake or vegetable curry, which is very popular already. We would serve chips only twice a week, offering baked potatoes, pasta or rice dishes as alternatives with a portion of fresh vegetables. And we've come up with lots of exciting ideas to help pupils choose the healthiest options.
6: For example, we would try to enlist the support of local celebrities, perhaps some of the players at the City Football Club, to tell us their favourite healthy dishes, to encourage the boys in particular to follow suit.
2: But all this comes to nothing. It's a dinner of sticky buns and chips every day of the school lives. Loads of these kids only get a sandwich or a burger at home every night, if they're lucky. Maybe the time's come to make pupils stay at school at dinner time. Let's give times a week. It'll stand them in good stead for the rest of their lives. That's why me and the girls want to do this. We're fed up feeding them rubbish. But we can't do it alone.
7: Oh, you...
3: Mrs. Wright said they'd all stay till they'd made a decision.
7: Let's not talk about it. It's doing me head in worrying.
8: Oh, crikey. Here they come.
2: Hello, girls.
8: Well, what happened?
2: Well, we did our best. I'm afraid I lost me temper with Mrs. Ironmighty.
6: She provoked you, Bev.
3: Oh, no. What did you say?
2: It's not what I said. It's what the chairman said.
7: What?
2: He said he wouldn't want to send his daughter to a school where the catering was not the same high standard as the teaching.
8: Ooh.
2: And wasn't in the pupils' interest. So... He was going to use his casting vote for Sheila's kitchen.
7: We've won!

0: Oh, I feel like doing cartwheels around the kitchen and kissing me on backside.
1: Well done, girls. Well done.
2: Oh, that was brilliant.
3: You should have seen Mrs. Hall's face when she come out.
4: And this is the third bedroom. This one would be ideal for you, eh, Kev? Plenty of cupboard space for all your sports stuff.
5: Oh, I'm not sure.
0: I thought you were the brainy one these days, Kevin.
5: You're not funny, Shelley.
4: What's up, Kev?
5: I thought we might be going back home.
4: No, Kev. We're not going back there. You can see your dad as often as you like. I'll never stop you doing that, but I've had enough of this family being bullied. We're going to do what we want with our lives, not what he decides we're allowed to do. Trust me, love, it's for the best. So, what do you reckon? This your room, then?
5: I suppose.
0: Great. Then I could have that middle bedroom with all them mirrors. Kevin's muggered all the crack 'em anyway.
5: Shut up, Shelley.
4: Don't you start, please. Look, why don't you go and bring some stuff in from Sally's car, eh?
5: Yeah.
0: All right.
5: And I'm not carrying all that heavy stuff. You've got on out with it and all.
0: Okay. Keep your hair on.
5: Because I'm not doing all the work around here.
6: Can I come in?
4: Of course you can, Carol. It's your house.
6: No, it'll always be me mum's house.
7: Oh, you must be on cloud nine, Bev.
4: I am. It hasn't quite sunk in yet. Everything's coming right now. And you know something, Carol? It's all thanks to your mum.
7: Not all.
4: I'm not just saying that. It was Sheila convinced us to go for the contract. The rest of us would never have dreamed of it. I've always thought small, but your mum showed me it's okay to think big, to have a go. You know, it's amazing what a difference one person can make.
7: She'd have been so proud of y'all. I wish she could have been it to see it.
4: Your mum will be with us every day, Carol. Every morning when we open up, every time we answer the phone, she'll be there. It's Sheila's kitchen.
7: Yeah, I know. I know.
0: Hey, she comes with a drink. Well done, Carol.
8: Go, girl. Blackcurrant and lemonade. Shake contest. White wine spritzer, Sally.
9: Oh, cheers, love.
8: Here's your cider in, Johnny.
9: Oh, thanks, Carol.
8: And don't thank the bitter.
9: Cheers, Carol.
0: Let's love.
6: Joe, you don't think you're going to pull drinking points, do you?
8: Hey, I'm not complaining in, Johnny.
6: Beth, don't look now, but...
4: Oh, you see, it means I'm free. Right, girls. Wind me up, point me at the cutest bum in the place, and let me go!
10: Hello, Bob Rennie here. I'm afraid I'm away on 3 weeks' holiday until the middle of next month. But do please leave a message.
11: It's Roger Polegate. Call me the minute you get back. Do you hear?
0: No. Come on, break's nearly over. Yes, love?
12: 2 currant buns, please.
0: There you go.
12: It's in your paper this morning, miss.
0: Did ya? What do you reckon?
13: For you and for us.
0: Thanks very much.
9: Oh, thanks, Mr. Wright. Your wife were brilliant.
13: No, it's you ladies who were brilliant. I've been smiling all morning. Our dinner ladies seeing off big business. Inspirational. All power to your elbows. Come on now, lads. Off you go.
0: Oh, thank God break's over. My head's still spinning after last night.
14: Sally, here's another one for you.
9: Oh, is it this time?
14: Old Dale Echo. They want to do an interview and take some photos this afternoon. I said 3:45 would be okay.
9: Grand. Thanks, Maggie. We ought to start charging.
0: Hey, I'd better start hoovering before Hello Magazine comes round then, eh?
9: All right.
8: Oh, quick, switch on radio with Miss Ben.
0: Oh, cracky. Yeah.
15: Well, I
2: I couldn't find a record that went, dinner ladies are doing it for themselves, so that was the next best thing. Yes, you may well have heard that the dinner ladies at our very own Old Dale School have beaten off competition from some of the biggest businesses in the area to win the contract for the newly privatized school's catering. I've got Beverly Pope, head dinner lady and leading light of the new company, Sheila's Kitchen, with me. How does it feel to be big business at their own game, Beverly?
15: Absolutely brilliant.
16: Hey, go on, then.
15: We don't take over for a while, but the children of Old Dale School will certainly see the difference when Sheila's Kitchen opens for business on the first day of next term.
16: Yay!
17: Dinner Ladies was written by Taran Alley and the script editor was Wendy Lee. Barbara Dixon played Bev. Jean Haywood, Sally. Bridget Forsyth, Mrs. Ollerinshaw. Kay Ragg, Joe. Debbie Chazen, Sophie. Vinnie Dillon, Indrani. Jack Smethurst, Bob. Bill Dean, Stan. Andrew Wincott, Roger and Mr. Wright. Maxine Finch, Rita. Stephen Hoyle, Kevin. And Sally Walsh, Shelley. The script consultant was Anne Edivine, studio engineer Dave Peacock, and the director was Taran Alley. Dinner Ladies is a Bonalati production for BBC Radio 4.
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19: Once upon a time there was an engineer.
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19: 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He used good and plenty candy to make his train run.
21: 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Charlie says, really rings the bell. Charlie says, love my good and plenty. 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
29: We present I'm Sorry I Haven't a Clue, the antidote to panel games. At the piano is Matthew Scott, and your chairman is Humphrey Littleton.
30: Hello, and welcome to a new series of I'm Sorry I Haven't a Clue. Today's edition comes from the Guildhall School of Music and Drama, which is situated in the GLC's version of Colditz. Or, as it's better known, the Barbican. Unfortunately, Barry Cryer can't be with us today. He can't find his way in. So, on my left, please welcome Denise Coffey and Graham Garden. And on my right, please welcome Tim Brooke Taylor and Willie Rushton. And on to our first round. You may have seen the TV program Now Get Out of That, in which teams have to get out of tricky situations. We're going to play a variation on that called Now Get Out of Here. First, Tim and Willie will tell us how they got into the Barbican, and then Denise and Graham will try to offer a quicker way of getting out without the use of a nuclear device. Tim and Willie.
31: I think actually the fact that we are in here
1: He's a point winner.
3: I think so.
1: Although, in fact, it did take 4 days. Travel.
3: I would... Have you got some suggestions?
1: Yes, I have one. Would you introduce yourself as a Daily Express man at the door and say that you're looking for Lord Lucan? You'll instantly be shown to the Colonel Fawcett Memorial Bar, where you'll meet Martin Borman and Dr. Livingston.
3: That gets you to the bar, yes. You could find your way by the stars. Unfortunately, you'll find that they can't find their way in either, so... That's one suggestion.
1: You could find a decent GP and persuade him you have bubonic plague. But there is, in fact, a plague pit under the roof. The roof is, in fact, under the lower-level car park due to a cock-up at the architect.
30: I think it's time we went over to Denise and Graham now to offer a quicker way of getting out.
4: Well, there can be no better way than to follow the official government pamphlet, which roughly says, in the event of finding yourself in a getting out of the Barbican situation, the first thing to do is unscrew all the doors and lean them up against the wall. Put a paper bag over your head, because that won't make any difference to finding your way out. Unscrew all the signs from the wall and arrange them at random, because there's a fair chance one of them will point in the right direction. And always remember to bring your pets with you and drop them one by one out of the window. This tells you what floor you're on.
30: Right, Denise.
0: I think you're being horrible about this beautiful building. I've been here since the opening night, which is why I'm in this show. They found me. But I don't want you to feel that the facilities here are below standard. The restaurant is wonderful. It's the only restaurant I've been in where they add on a 10% service charge in a serve-yourself restaurant. I like that sort of British enterprise because it puts art in its right place, way below the restaurants. And as far as getting out of here, I have made arrangements for all of you and selected members on this platform to move into the next door building where Peter Pan is on, and we're all going to be flown out hanging on to Jane Carr's feet.
30: We'll hurry on now to the next game because the score is very finely poised at the moment. We're going on to announce a game which we're going to play at the very end of the program. We'll be playing a new round then called Yellow Pages, in which I'll be asking the teams for appropriate names for members of particular trades or professions. Each team will now choose the other team's trade by stopping me as I flick through my copy of Yellow Pages. And it's Tim and Willie first, and you can stop me any time during the flick through.
5: Stop!
30: You've gone... Well, you've chosen for Graham and Denise the trade of jewellers. Graham and Denise, start thinking about it now.
3: I thought we were choosing for us. I'd have stopped you later.
30: Jewelers. Have you got that?
6: Yeah.
30: Right. Now it's your turn to stop me flicking through.
0: Stop.
30: By extraordinary coincidence, you haven't got jewelers. You've got Tim and Willie. You've got painters and decorators. Okay?
6: Well, that's two.
30: If you start thinking about that now, I'll carry on with the rest of the program.
6: If they can have painters and decorators, can we have jewelers and butchers?
30: You might possibly have silversmiths.
3: Jewelers and gem merchants.
30: At a pinch. We have a game coming up now called Excuses. This is based on the game so popular with married couples, Where the Hell Have You Been? It's Gone Midnight. Someone who I'm about to nominate will ask a searching question, and the next person will make an excuse, and the next one will foil that excuse, and so on and so on, until I press the budder, the buzzer.
3: The budder?
6: What? Almighty budder.
30: And the buzzer sounds like that. Right. Tim, you're going to start.
3: Right. What are you doing in bed with my wife?
0: Who, me?
3: Answer the question.
0: That's no wife, that's my sister.
1: What are you doing in bed with my wife and her sister?
4: We're, yes. We're watching breakfast television.
3: At 11:30 at night?
0: Oh, it's a video.
1: Why are you in bed in Selfridge's window?
3: Uh,
4: because we haven't got a video machine at home.
3: Aren't you embarrassed at being found in flagrante delicto, watched by millions of people?
2: No, we're on Channel 4.
30: Oh. Well done, Tim. And now we start with an accusation. Graham, you're going to start with an accusation now.
4: What are you doing with your hand in my trousers? This.
2: But why are you doing this?
1: Just checking to see there's nothing in there prior to stuffing them in the Zanussi washing machine.
4: But I'm still wearing them.
3: Ah, I thought I could feel something in there.
2: You'll never get Graham stuffed into a Zanussi.
1: Yes, you will, yes. I've lent him my appliance of science.
4: Yes, but you're a front loader.
3: That's the wonder of Willie's.
30: Okay, we go on to the next game now, which is called Straight Face. In this round, the aim is not to amuse the audience. Each panelist in turn says a word, and the first one who gets a laugh from the studio audience is disqualified. It cuts me out for a start. The remaining three continue the game in rotation until only one survives, and to the other three I shall award the largest number of points. Right. Denise.
2: Umbrella.
1: Selfridges.
4: I feel...
30: Been a challenge from Graham.
4: Yeah, oh, that was a blatant laugh.
1: What was?
30: Well...
1: I didn't hear anything.
30: I don't know. I thought it was a cough myself.
3: The loudest laugh we'll get this evening.
30: I think we'll give Willie the benefit of the doubt there, Graham.
4: Right, so we've got to say words without making the audience cough.
30: That's right.
4: Right. Morgue.
1: There's a lot of flu about.
30: I think we've got to lose Graham on that. Somebody laughs in the audience. Hands up. Somebody there laughs.
4: Oh, you're the one.
30: Go on then, Tim.
4: Coat.
2: Barbican.
1: Muesli.
30: Two people cried, but nobody laughed. Willie.
1: I just said muesli.
30: Graham?
4: I'm out.
30: No, you can come back in again.
4: Oh, all right.
30: Makes it boring without you.
4: I know. Obdurate.
3: Carafe.
2: Trouser button.
30: Challenge there from...
3: Two words and the three coughs. Somebody's having a hysterical coughing fit.
30: Somebody, actually, I did detect somebody laughing there. So, I mean, you have to drop out now and we go straight to Willie.
2: I should drop my trousers.
1: Buttock. Maybe funny to you, but it's funny to me. Well, I'm sitting.
30: That leaves Graham and Tim, the sole survivors.
3: Meringue.
4: Comedian.
3: Toothpaste.
4: Floor.
3: Audience.
4: Aubergine. Funny sense of humour. Laugh a bit at Floor.
30: I must invite you to give a huge round of applause to the only member of the quartet who didn't get a single laugh throughout. In this next round, each team will improvise an extract from a well-known work, but present it in a new and different style. Tim and Willie, I'm going to ask you, first of all, to do Jaws in the style of Guys and Dolls.
3: It's night time in Amityville.
1: Amityville.
3: Sarah Brown, a Salvation Army girl, is unwisely water skiing in the missionary position. About a mile away underwater, we can just detect the distant strains of Harry the Shark.
5: Yeah! Oh, that's the last time I eat a helicopter.
3: Above him, he sees the ill-advised water-skiing Salvation Army girl.
5: Lunch be a lady tonight. Munch goes a lady tonight. As she disappears into the great mouth of the 100-yard-long white shark, she sings.
7: I've never been engulfed before. I'm in it up to here. It's worse than Robert Shore. Slightly worse.
3: Later that night, a group of ecologists are out at sea, secretly shooting crap. This... not a good thing for ecologists to do. This is because it ain't the season for crap shooting. Crap being an endangered species.
5: Hey, Big Jules!
8: Hey!
5: Why aren't you rolling them?
8: I ain't rolling them, because I got a nasty case of the runyons.
5: How come, Big Julie?
8: How come? I'll tell you how come. Because I just seen this 100-yard-long white shark.
5: And Big Julie sang. Sit down, sit down, sit down, sit down. Sit down, easy's in the boat. Sit down. Nathan Detroit.
3: Roy Scheider.
5: It's hard to get rid of the shark. Disguised as a great white whale.
3: Moby Dick. Or maritime herpes, as it's sometimes called.
5: He lures the 100-yard-long white shark into marriage.
3: And then he sings...
5: Chew me, sink your teeth through me, I love ya.
3: And they disappear into the sunset.
5: When you see a guy, and he stops at the thigh, you can bet that he's doing it for some shark. Call it fair, call it equal. You can bet there'll be 13 sequels when some guy makes a movie about a shark.
8: Jaws 2.
5: Jaws 3.
8: Jaws 27.
5: Jaws 38.

0: So much of that is going to be cut out before transmission that it'll seem rather odd if I award you any marks. We go over now to Graham and Denise. Graham and Denise, you're coming in now. Graham and Denise are going to do Coronation Street in the style of The King and I.
1: Right. Ladies and gentlemen, Hilda and the King of Siam.
2: Et cetera. Excuse me, King. New governess has arrived from England.
3: Oh, ta very much, number one wife, Annie.
2: I'm not one to interfere. I just hope you know exactly what you're doing.
4: Hey up, King. English woman in crinoline, oh, King, has come about job at palace.
5: Hey, what a funny place. Whenever I feel afraid, I hold me mop erect and whistle a happy tune so no one will suspect.
3: Hello, Hilda.
5: Wee, who are you?
3: I'm the King of Siam, like. And, you'd be the new governess come from England to teach us manners and deportment and etiquette and like that.
5: No chance. I only agreed to do a bit of light dusting. But if you want to learn how to be posh, shall we dance?
3: No, thanks.
5: Oh. Here, listen. What do you do for fun round here?
3: We kiss in the shadows of the rover's return.
5: You cut that out for a start.
3: Hey, do you know what? I'm enjoying this. I think we're falling in love.
5: Oh, well, I'll go to the foot of our pagoda.
3: He marry us, Hilda.
5: Oh, but what about him? What about Stan? My Stan, what'd he say? My Stan, it'll kill him all. Stan. Oh, Stan. Oh, sod Stan.
3: Shall we dance?
5: Not now, Chuck, I've got an headache.
3: Well, loosen your care.
0: Now then, we're going on to play that popular favourite, Mornington Crescent. And since we're in the city, we're going to play the city version. And that means there's a special rule. In order to be eligible to take part in the game at all, you have to have an annual net income of no less than £50,000. And we call this version Threadneedle Street instead of Mornington Crescent. Teams, I don't think I need remind you of the rules after all this time. No. All right, then.
6: It's only within the city. We can't go outside the city.
0: You can't. You would be challenged if you do. If you can get outside it. Now then, we're going to start with Graham Garden.
1: Well, let's start with Barbican.
2: Oh, Graham.
6: King Street.
2: Garlic Hill.
7: I think we'd like a map reference for that one.
0: According to my book here, it's perfectly all right.
7: Well, St. Andrew's Hill.
2: Oh, that's very good.
1: Fleet Street.
6: Oat Lane.
2: Paternoster Square.
7: Ah, you missed it. Carter Lane.
1: Thread Alley.
6: Oh, that's rather clever. Queen Victoria Street. Nope.
5: Throgmorton Street.
7: Threadneedle Street.
6: Yep.
5: No.
7: Yes!
6: Oh. Oh. Yes. Ha ha ha.
0: Yeah, he crossed the diagonal the turn before last,
5: did.
0: So that's
5: he
0: okay.
5: Sorry,
6: could you whisper about yourself?
0: Ladies and gentlemen,
7: you're on YouTube.
6: These newcomers, you know. No.
0: We go on to a game called Just a Minim, which enables me to do what I should have done before, which is to cue in Matthew Scott on the piano there to provide the musical backing for this. And the idea of this round is for the team members to attempt to sing a song for a minute without hesitation, repetition or deviation. And I'll give you the song, and we're going to start with you, Graham, but perhaps it would be useful if I read the first two lines of the song and we took it up from there. The song is Do, do, do what you've done before, baby. Do, do what I do adore, baby. After which it gets harder. So, Graham, your team going to start first.
1: Right.
7: Oh. Oh. 2 hours. repetition?
0: I think they were tuning up.
2: No, yes, the first one was whoa, as in stop at once.
0: Yeah, I think you can carry on.
1: Thanks.
8: Oh, do perform.
7: That's waiting. Three. That's three now.
0: Now, that was a hoe.
7: Oh.
0: Hi, Graham.
8: Go, do, perform, act what you've done, performed, acted before.
0: Tim Brooke Taylor, challenge.
6: Repetition of perform and also deviation.
0: Explain that.
6: Well, he repeated perform, and the whole thing is extremely nasty, the whole subject matter. He's saying perform like you did before, baby. I mean, you can imagine what she did before.
7: It's asking for trouble in my book.
6: In your book. I read it and it's extremely good. Slightly repetitious, but deviating in the right direction.
0: I think you're right on that, Tim, so will you take up the song?
8: Let's.
0: Challenge there from Graham Garvin.
1: Hesitation, come on.
0: I thought it was an artistic pause.
7: With the acoustics in here, it takes a long time for the note to get over to our side of the room.
6: Okay, here we go, Hump. Artistic pause.
8: Let's try again.
0: Challenge there from Graham Garden.
1: He's missed out a whole line full of do-do-do's here. It's cheating.
0: I haven't got it. Go on, Tim.
6: Another artistic pause.
0: Challenge.
2: Repetition of an artistic pause.
0: Yes! Jolly good challenge, Denise. Will you take up the song, please?
2: Oh.
0: Challenge.
6: That's another O.
0: Yes. Sorry about that, Willie.
7: Infant. C. It's A, B, D. Just in case I said that. You know, they're rather clever, that. I love you. And on the other hand, a person is fond of myself. Opposite me, of a female inclination.
0: Challenge there from Tim Brooke Taylor.
6: I just wanted to get him out of his agony.
0: Carry on.
7: I know, am aware of, understand what a beau, handsome person, delight like myself should do. Tiny human. So don't, certainly not, never say it won't, will not, will never come true.
0: Challenge from Graham Garden.
1: There are a couple of wills in there.
0: A couple of wills. One will too many from the start. Okay, Graham, carry on.
8: Bitter. My heart begins to hum. Dum dee. Stupid. Scottish River. Kind of bullet. Inarticulate. So, do perform what you've done, performed, acted, me.
0: Challenge there at the last minute from Willie Rushton.
7: I just thought there should be a challenge before he went into the big final note.
6: He performed too many times. Repetition.
7: Yes.
0: Graham, you're still in and you've got half a second to finish the song.
8: Four!
0: Challenge! Unfortunately, Tim got in first with a challenge there, so he wins that round. And we go on now to the round which I announced at the beginning, and we come to the point where I ask the teams for their appropriate entries in the yellow pages. Tim and Willie, your professions are painters and decorators, and Graham and Denise, let me remind you that yours are jewellers. Anybody can start.
7: Painters and decorators.
6: Oh, look, over there in the corner, I can hear a conversation.
7: You're in a corner in the yellow pages.
6: Well, it's still the people that come to the ball, though, isn't it?
7: Yeah.
0: Let me just turn up what
6: I
0: said.
6: Am I the right
0: programme?
6: What's it called?
0: I said, we now come to a new round. I don't know whether you remember, Tim. I've got it here distinctly. It says, we now come to a new round.
6: It's the word
0: at the end
6: new.
0: Of the programme, we'll be playing a new round, it says, called Yellow Pages. Nothing
6: what,
0: to do with
6: what
0: the
6: What does
0: ball.
6: It say after that?
0: You're out.
6: Right, I'm out.
7: Okay. It's thinly disguised, balls.
6: I'm out.
0: No, you can stay on,
6: this is a
0: Tim,
6: way of...
0: but don't expect to get any marks.
7: Under the F's where she belongs, Polly Filler.
1: Here in the jewellery section, a couple have gone into partnership, Nick Lace and Stringer Pearls.
6: Will you welcome, please, at the ball that I'm attending, if nobody else is? David Hockney. Who is 5'6". He's going to be much taller later after the raffle when he's going to win some built-up shoes. At the moment, he's at his pre-raffle height. Oh, well, at least the band laughed at the ball.
7: There's not many... You're not at the ball, Tim. I'm trying to tell you this.
6: So says Anne.
1: And there's not many Chinese jewelers in the Yellow Pages, funnily enough. Oh, there's one here, Tai Pin. There's a nice girl, Pearl Cluster.
9: She's got a nasty case of emeralds, I hear. Yes. So her mother told me, anyway. Mother of Pearl. That's the last time I go into your brother's shop, that man who always insists on wearing headgear, Hatton Garden.
6: He's a little Pissarro. I'm sorry. Welcome, please, Mr. and Mrs. Cullors and their daughter, Walter Cullors. Walter Cullors, sorry. Oh, dear, over there. There's a fellow who won't come in. In you go, Jones.
7: Hit him with the aubergine now while you're ahead.
1: And I've just discovered another couple here, Sterling Silver and his vegetarian friend, Eating Carrot Gold.
0: Ladies and gentlemen, at this point, working on the principle that the sooner we bring this game to an end, the sooner we'll get to the end of the series. That's all from us here at the Guildhall School of whatever it is. From all of us, goodbye.
10: Coffee, Graham Garden, Tim Brooke Taylor, and Willie Rushton were being given Silly Things to Do by Humphrey Littleton, with Matthew Scott setting some of them to music. The program was produced by Paul Mayhew Archer.

0: Is that proper farmhouse cheddar?
1: No, I don't think so.
0: What about that?
1: No. It's quite nice, though.
0: Is it? Do you think I might try a piece? I'll have 2 ounces, please.
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0: Once upon a time there was an engineer.
1: Choo-choo Charlie was his name, we hear.
0: He had an engine and he sure had fun. He used good and plenty candy to make his train run.
2: Charlie says, love my good and plenty. Charlie says, really rings the bell. Charlie says, love my good and plenty. Don't know any other candy that I love so well.
0: Once upon a time there was an engineer.
1: Choo-choo Charlie was his name, we hear.
0: He had an engine and he sure had fun. He used good and plenty candy to make his train run.
2: Charlie says, love my good and plenty. Charlie says, really rings the bell. Charlie says, love my good and plenty. Don't know any other candy that I love so well.
3: Is that proper farmhouse cheddar?
4: No, I don't think so.
3: What about that?
4: No. It's quite nice, though.
3: Is it? Do you think I might try a piece? I'll have 2 ounces, please.
5: Jacob's, the cream of cream crackers.
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0: We present Tony Hancock, Sidney James, Bill Kerr, Hattie Jakes, and Kenneth Williams in...
1: Hancock's Half Hour.
2: Another crumpet, Vicar.
3: No. Thank you, Mr. Hancock. I'm having quite a struggle with what I've got on my plate already.
2: Anyone else? William, a crumpet may happen.
4: Yes.
2: Guess what?
4: Yes, I want a crumpet.
2: Yes, please. Not with your hands, hand your plate up. We'll drop it in the winkles if you're not careful. Sydney, my dear friend, I've been neglecting you. Another crumpet.
5: No, thanks, mate. The butter keeps disappearing down the holes. Marvel at it. You think there's none on it? Take a bite and whoosh all over your tie. I tell you what, I'll have some winkles. Let me get a tie pin.
2: There is a winkle pin on the table. Show a bit of etiquette in front of his reverence. I don't want him to think this is an ignorant household.
6: A piece of French cream sandwich, Vicar.
2: Well, don't offer him the cardboard box. Take it out and put it on the cake stand. What do you think it's there for? Wipe the salmon bones off it. Use it for its proper purpose. I must apologise for my acquaintances, Vicar, only we're not used to having company. They don't know how to conduct themselves at a meal table like what gents as how you and I are do.
3: I think nothing of it, Mr. Hancock. After all, manners maketh not the man. We are judged by actions, not by our demeanour.
2: Yes, quite. Don't misunderstand me. I mean, I'm no snob. It's just that I think that if people expect to sit down at high-class tables, they can at least take the trouble to learn how to conduct themselves in a proper and mannerly fashion. If you're not having any more tea, can I pour my grouts in your cup?
3: Yes, of course.
2: May I tempt you with some more fish paste?
3: We're lying.
2: It's sardine and anchovy. Yes. None of the old rubbish like we had at your fete the other... Oh,
7: Sorry.
2: I mean, it wasn't your fault. I mean, you didn't do the catering. It was... Yes. Yes. Yeah. I'll go and put the kettle on for the washing up, shall I? You're sure you won't have anything else, Vicar?
3: No, thank you. Enough is sufficient for the day thereof.
2: True. Very true. Yes. I trust you've dined well?
3: Yes, most satisfying.
2: I'm glad. Well, now, while Miss Pugh is collecting up the paper doilies for next time, what say we men all adjourn to the parlour for a quick drag?
3: I beg your pardon.
2: Oh, I'm sorry. I lapsed into the vernacular, an unfortunate habit one picks up mixing with the proletariat. What I meant was, would you care to partake of a snout?
3: A snout?
2: Yes, an oily rag, a fag.
3: Oh, a cigarette.
2: Cigarette? What's that? Oh, yes, of course. Yes, that's it, yes. Do you prefer them with or without spats? Or I should say leggings in your case.
3: Yes, very good. Now, I won't have a cigarette. I prefer my pipe, if I may.
2: Well, now then. Well, now. What shall we talk about? Have I shown you my family snapshots?
5: Oh, blimey, not again.
2: What's the matter with you?
5: I've had a city looking through that lot 50 times. I know them off by heart.
2: Well, the vicar hasn't seen them. Show a bit of manners. You'd like to see them, wouldn't you, Vicar?
3: Well, I think I really should pop along to see Mrs. Cravett. A poor woman's in bed, you know. I should call in and...
2: Oh, you don't want to worry about her. No. Relax. Sit down and have a rest. You'll enjoy my snapshots.
5: I'm going out.
8: Me too.
3: Oh, no, please, gentlemen, don't let me drive you out.
2: Don't let them go. We're better off looking at them on our own. They only make fatuous remarks like rotnat and big feet. Depending on what angle the picture was taken.
3: Yeah, quite.
2: I've got about 500 snaps here.
3: Oh, dear.
2: Yes, and there's a story behind every one of them.
3: There always is.
2: I'll tell you about each one as we come to them.
3: I'm sure it'll be most interesting.
2: Well, it'll make a change for you. You must have to visit some very boring people in your job.
3: Oh, yes. Well, I must try to be patient.
2: Yes. Yes, it must be trying for you when they keep you hanging about for hours, chatting about nothing and boring you with loads of uninteresting rubbish about themselves. I don't know how you put up with it. I'd be rude to them if it was me.
3: Unfortunately, some people wouldn't realise it if you were being rude to them.
2: Yes, I know. There's some very thick-skinned people about. Now, now, here, look. That's the first snap of me ever taken. 6 months old on a bearskin. What about that, then?
3: Oh, yes, it's very sweet and very sturdy leg.
2: I know. What about those legs, eh? What about those legs? Have you ever seen legs like that in a baby?
3: Well, I can't.
2: No, of course you haven't. I could kick the slats out of me playpen at 8 months. And laughing, I was always laughing. Always laughing. Oh, yes. Yes. Oh, yes. Laughing all day long, I was. Very happy baby, I was, yes. Yes, the baker called me Sunshine. I was all laughing, you know, all day. He'd knock on the door, he'd say, "Hello, Miss Hancock, how's Sunshine?"
3: Oh, really?
2: Yes. Oh, this one here. This is on my first birthday.
6: That's your coffee, Vicar.
3: Yes, thank you, Miss Pure Hancock.
6: Oh, no, you're not showing those terrible photographs again, are you?
2: Yes, I am. The Vicar is very interested, aren't you, Vicar?
3: Well, yes, of course, they're most entertaining. Miss Pure, how is your social work coming along?
2: Yes, well, you don't want to hear about that. Look, this is me on my first birthday, you see.
3: Yes, I heard you were doing a very good job with the Meals on Wheels, VWS, WV, I mean, WBS.
2: Make your
7: mind. Well, it's a job worth doing. And there's quite a lot of food left over at the end of the day.
2: Ha, ha, ha. Notice the little sailor suit I'm wearing here.
3: Yes, charming, yes. The mother's meetings are a great success, I believe.
2: You didn't see it properly.
3: I did, I assure you, yes. Oh, do tell me about the mother's meetings, Miss Pugh.
2: Never mind about the mother's meetings. Have a look at this face here. You can see even at that age it had started to mature. You can see the character forming in it already. It's rather Churchillian, don't you think?
3: Yes, yes, most bulldog-like. About those mother's meetings, Miss Pugh, I feel personally we should endeavour...
2: Miss Pugh, can't you see you're distracting the vicar? Go and finish the washing up.
3: Oh, no, Miss Pugh, don't go. Miss Pugh! She's gone.
2: I'm sorry about that, Vicar, but she never realises when she's not wanted. Now, I'll put the sideboard up against the door so we won't be disturbed.
3: Oh, no, don't do that.
2: No, it's all right.
3: No, it's not. It's... Oh, dear.
2: Ah, yeah, that's better. We're on our own now. Shan't be disturbed again.
3: Oh, dear me, no.
2: Well... this is me again.
3: Naturalist.
2: Yes. Here we are. Look, me on the beach at West Wittering. Now, I want you to have a little guess. We'll have a little game here now. Tell me. Go on. Here we go. How old am I there?
3: I've no idea.
2: Well, have a guess. How old would you say I was there?
3: 5.
2: 16. What's the matter with you?
3: Well, the little velvet suit with the straw hat on.
2: Yes, that was my mother's idea. She wanted to keep me her little boy, you see. Hated to see me grow up. Always her little boy I've been. She was frightened of losing me. Wouldn't let any girls play with me. I still have to put the velvet suit on when she comes round, you know. But it keeps her happy, you know.
3: Yes, well, it's getting late, isn't it? If you'll excuse me, I'll be...
2: Here's one. Hey, look. This will interest you. Look. Me as a choir boy.
3: Oh, yes, that's a sweet, angelic little boy. How long were you in the choir?
2: Let's see. Now, I joined in 1931, so I must have been in for 2 days. They kicked me out. I was caught behind the vestry organising a strike meeting. Well, we were after an extra threepence a wedding, you see. They refused to put it up to arbitration, so we downed books and came out. They put a ring round my name after that. I couldn't get a job anywhere. Victimisation. This is my mother's wedding group. That's of no interest. I'm not in that one. Oh, look, here's me at 9 at Great Yarmouth being buried in the sand by my father. Fortunately, somebody dug me out before the tide came in. Now, this is me in 1939 at Eton.
3: Yeah.
2: And the next one I had taken was in 1945 sitting on my bike. Captain of the East Cheam Cycling Club. Just before we left on our tour of the Grampians. Marvellous trip. I lost 2 stone, the rest of the club, 2 pairs of boots and me bike. Oh, and this one here was taken in 1947 when I was just down at Little Hampton.
3: Just a moment. I noticed there aren't any photos of you between 1939 and 1945.
2: Yes. Yes, well, they... They were the war years, of course. Oh, here's an interesting one. Look, look, me... me playing polo at Cowdrey Park.
3: Oh, yes, yes, yes.
2: Well, I'm not actually playing, but one of the goalposts broke and they asked me to stand there for a few minutes. You can see the lump coming out of my head where they nearly scored. And here's another one taken at
3: Why
2: Worthing...
3: Why didn't you have any taken in uniform?
2: Yes. Well, I didn't actually have any pictures taken during the war at all.
3: Why?
2: Here's a good one. Look. Me with a girl in Richmond Park, she was...
3: Mine. Why didn't you have any pictures taken during the war?
2: Well, I... You see, it was... Well, it... Security. Yes, that was it, security.
3: Security.
2: Yes, I'm afraid I'm not allowed to divulge anything else. I'm sworn to secrecy.
3: Oh, I see.
2: Yes.
3: Why?
2: Because of the nature of my work during the war.
3: Ah, the Secret Service.
2: You've got it.
3: I didn't realize you were in MI5.
2: Shh, shh. Even now, one has to be careful.
3: Now I begin to see. That was why you couldn't be photographed during the war, girl.
2: Precisely. See, all means of identification were forbidden. On operations like we were engaged on, the most innocent-looking snapshot, if it fell into the wrong hands, could have spelt disaster.
3: Oh, of course. So you had to remain unknown.
2: Exactly. Not for us, the glory. Not for us, the medals, the glamour of the uniform. We could expect no other reward from our country than the thanks of a few men in Whitehall and the satisfaction of a job well done.
3: You are a brave man.
2: It's nothing. Here's one of me in a bathing costume. Look,
3: couldn't you tell me anything about your exploits in MI5 during the war?
2: No, I don't think it'd be very prudent, do you?
3: I really would be most interested.
2: Would you?
3: Yes, I really would. Surely it can't do any harm now, the war. I mean, it's been over for so long.
2: Very well, I shall tell you on one condition.
3: Yeah?
2: That what is about to be in is closed shall go no further than these four walls.
3: You have my word.
2: Where shall I begin? 1938. Chamberlain had returned from Munich with the message, peace in our time. London was gay and carefree. Yes, the people were intent on enjoying themselves. The danger of war, they thought, had been averted. Yes, London was dancing. But a few men in London were not dancing. They were preparing for the struggle they knew was inevitable.
8: You will probably guess by now why we've sent for you, Hancock. The balloon will shortly be going up.
2: It had to come.
8: We've been checking on you for the past 6 months. Brilliant scholar, first-class moral fiber, good background, fine family, unlimited courage.
2: Well,
8: yes. Yes. Rescuing that lame dog from the ISIS and walking away without giving your name did not pass unnoticed.
2: Oh, nonsense. Any Englishman would have done the same.
8: Yeah, you're a cool-headed guy thinking, brilliant mind. In fact, you're the only man in England who can do the job we have in mind.
2: Which is?
8: Heading our team of agents to be dropped in Germany.
2: You mean MI5?
8: Yes.
2: I was hoping to take the commission in the Guard, sir. It's a family tradition. There's been a Hancock outside the palace ever since Balaclava, sir.
8: Finally, I'm asking you to give up a good deal, but the plain and simple fact is, your country needs you.
2: When do I go?
8: Good man. I told the PM you wouldn't let us down. I'll come over to this wall. Do you see this?
2: I say, it's a map, isn't it, sir?
8: Yeah.
9: Do you mean to say you've studied geography as well?
2: I have, sir.
8: Capital. And knowledge of where you are could prove invaluable. Now, here's where we intend to send you.
2: Good grief, Berlin.
8: Yes, Berlin. You're a brilliant linguist, I believe.
2: I am.
8: Ah, sprechen Sie Deutsch?
2: Oui.
8: Oh, excellent.
2: Bon. Will I be alone, sir?
8: No, there'll be three of you. You'll be in command. Your job will be to establish and coordinate our German espionage groups and to sabotage the German war effort.
2: Oh, you mean like turning signposts around the wrong way and letting air out of the tires on their army trucks?
8: I can see Schickelgruber's in for a nasty time when you get over there.
2: Now meet the men under my command, sir.
8: You may. They're waiting outside. They are not men from your station in life. But in wartime, well, one must mix with all types.
2: I don't mind, sir, as long as they're good eggs. I know these people. I used to speak to some of the servants at home sometimes.
8: Yes, and it is to preserve that democratic way of life that we will be fighting. Sergeant.
10: Sir.
8: Ask the two men waiting outside to come in.
10: Very good, sir. In here, you two. Now, then, smarten yourselves up there.
8: Good afternoon, gentlemen. Now, these are the two men who'll be working with you, Hancock. Private James of the Pioneer Corps and Private Kerr of the Royal Australian Mounted Kangaroos.
2: Hello, chaps. Stand at ease. I'm Hancock. We'll be going through a lot together, so don't let's stand on ceremony. Just call me Hankers.
11: Oh, well, I'm Billers.
5: And I'm Sidders.
2: Absolutely splendors. Now, I suppose the Colonel's told you what you volunteered for.
5: Yes, sir. We volunteered for the barrage balloon site in Hyde Park.
2: That naughty Colonel, he's played a little joke on you.
5: Has he, sir?
2: Yes, you volunteered to be dropped in the heart of Germany.
11: Well, we're going to play a little joke on him.
2: What?
11: We're not going!
2: Oh, come now, chaps. This is for England and the Empire. What did Shakespeare say about it? Nothing so becomes a man as modest stillness and humility, but when the blast of war blows in our ears, then imitate the action of the tiger.
5: Yeah, it was all right for him sitting in a little cottage up in Stratford. He didn't have to go.
11: I don't want to be a spy. What happens if we're caught? We'll be put up against a wall and shot.
2: Well, that'll be three less bullets they'll have to fire at our boys.
5: These crackers.
2: No, not crackers, James. Just patriotic. We've got to show these foreign chappies that they can't pull the lion's tail anymore. Right. Anyone for training? And so, Vicar, I was no longer Anthony Hancock, but Agent 416 MI5.
3: In

0: In England, I had to put up with the sneers and taunts of my friends who were in uniform. A few white feathers were even sent to me club. How were they to know that my civilian clothes were not of my own choice?
1: People can be very cruel. I'm amazed to hear that Mr. James and Mr. Carr were with you on your missions.
0: Ah, yes, good chaps, both of them. Good yeoman stock. A little raw and inexperienced, but under my command and leadership they got by. And so after months of exhaustive training, by early 1940 we were ready to strike back at the Hun. Picture now a tiny airfield on the east coast, 11 o'clock at night. A twin engine Blenheim warming up on the tarmac, ready to take us into the night to who knows what. And in a wooden shack on the edge of the airfield, the last minute instructions.
2: Well, chaps, this is it. Action at last. You'll be dropped just outside Berlin at Air 400.
3: That's a bit low, isn't it? The parachutes won't open.
2: Air 400 hours. Hancock, you know exactly what your mission is.
3: I beg pardon, sir?
2: You know exactly what your mission is.
0: Yes, sir. I'm to assassinate Hitler, disguise myself as him, and surrender Germany to the Allies.
2: That's it. Now then, have you got everything?
0: I think so. Gun, false moustache, and German phrase book. Yes. That's all I shall need.
2: Here is one L pill each.
3: What's L pills?
2: And therefore, if you're caught, take one of these and you'll be dead in 10 seconds.
3: You listen to me, mate. If I'm caught, I'll die of fright. I won't need one of those.
0: I don't think I'll have one either, sir. It doesn't seem to be a very British way of going. Besides, it'd be rather amusing to watch them try and break me down.
2: By heavens, you're a brave man.
0: Not brave, sir, just patriotic.
3: Can I have their pills, sir?
2: Why?
3: Well, I've just taken mine and nothing's happened.
2: Ah, yes, I see. Yes, you're immune. Well, you better take the box. There's 100 there. And if you're caught, take 3 after each meal and a glass of water. Well, then, 3:00 hour.
4: Here are the parachutes, sir.
0: You sure they're safe, Corporal? Of
4: course they are. I packed them myself.
0: That blouse you're wearing, that's parachute silk.
4: Oh, well, if you're going to be particular. I only took a little bit out of each one. Won't make any difference. You'll just come down a bit faster, that's all.
0: I demand a complete parachute.
4: We haven't got any more, and I'm not pulling my blouse to bits for the likes of you. There's only one panel missing. Go on, take a chance.
0: For my own safety, I don't mind. It's the success of the mission that's all I'm concerned with. If I sprained my Morse code finger, it would mean disaster for Britain.
2: Air 100, gentlemen. Good luck.
0: Thank you, sir. Come, chaps, to Berlin.
5: Are we over Germany yet, sir?
0: Yes, James, we crossed the coastline 15 minutes ago.
3: The anti-aircraft fire's getting closer, sir. They're getting our range.
0: Sooner be up here than down there. All that noise, eh?
5: Oh, would that I had his moral courage.
0: Very moving.
6: I'm going to hang out the washing on the ceiling.
0: Wish those Germans would keep their searchlights steady. How can I finish reading the Times if they keep jogging up the
2: back? Pilots, passengers, we are over the dropping area. On the green light, you will drop. Good luck.
0: Right, chaps, here we go. You know the drill as soon as we land?
5: Yeah, I start a fire.
3: I get some water.
0: And I make the tea. And remember, chaps, these Germans don't play cricket, so we can't expect any fair play from them. It's going to be a sticky wicket. All we can do is go in there and play with a dead bat, dig it, and stay in as long as we can. Any questions?
5: Yes.
0: What?
5: What are you talking about?
2: Are you ready, Beckman?
0: Yes, jumping now. I'm leaving the Times here. Don't do the crossword puzzle. There's a good chap.
5: Right, jump one. Jump two. Jump three.
0: Oh, that's me. Well, chitty bye.
1: And so there you were, in the heart of Germany.
0: Yes. Wasn't a very good start, I'm afraid.
1: Why not?
0: We landed right in the middle of a prisoner of war camp. Anyway, of course, we explained to the commandant that we weren't prisoners and demanded he let us go. I mean, he was a decent enough fella, he saw me point. Well, he was a Rhodes Scholar. I mean, he was educated at Oxford. He knew London very well. He had a lot of friends in England.

0: asked me how Middlesex were doing in the county championship and what I thought of the chances at Wimbledon that year. Well, the man was practically English himself.
1: Yeah, so what did he do?
0: He clattered me across the head with a rifle butt and threw me in a cell.
1: Of course, he could have condemned you to be shot as spies.
0: That is exactly what he did do. We were to be executed 3 days later. No good. We must get in touch with London. James, have you finished making that radio set?
2: Yes. I use a corned beef tin, 2 pieces of wire, a razor blade, a German hearing aid valve, and a torch battery.
0: Ingenious. Does it work?
2: No. How can you possibly make a radio set out of that rubbish?
0: Then we'll just have to escape, that's all. Now, who's had experience at digging tunnels?
2: Oh, I have, sir. The Regent Street Bank, Joe. The Lombard Street Post Office and Dartmoor to Plymouth. 36, 37 and 39.
0: Good man. Kerr, did you keep the knife and fork from dinner time?
3: Yes, sir. Here they are.
0: Right, give them to James. Start digging the tunnel under your bed.
2: A knife and fork's no good to me, sir. I don't know how to use them. I always use a spoon to crust the bread to shove it on with.
0: Pity. We'll have to think of something else then.
3: I know. Albert R.N. Pardon? Look, we make a dummy. Then the next time we go out on recreation, we take a bit each under our shirt. Then while we're outside, one of us gets away, and the other two put the dummy together and come back inside the camp. So when the Germans count us, there's three of us still.
0: You buffoon. You ace buffoon. If there's two of us left and one dummy, that means for the next one to escape, we've got to make another dummy. And when the third one gets away, we're going to have three dummies helping each other in and out of the camp.
3: Well, why don't we just stop here and wait for the war to finish?
0: We're getting shot on Wednesday.
2: Hey, wait a minute. Look, I've got it. We'll jump on three guards, pinch their uniforms, and just stroll out of the camp, casual-like.
0: What a good idea. You great oaf. Steal some German uniforms. We're in a British prisoner of war camp now. I say you there, we're British, we're British.
4: Yes, that's what they all say. Shot at dawn.
2: Here, I know. Let's jump on three guards, pinch their uniforms, and just stroll out of the camp, casual-like.
0: What another good idea. So much for that. We're back where we started. They didn't even notice we've gone.
4: Leader of the Third Reich, you have been sentenced to be shot. The sentence will now be carried out. Have you anything to say?
0: I have.
4: Yeah?
0: When you give the order to fire, please don't shout. I've got a bit of a headache.
4: You're a foolish, brave Englander. You have that supreme courage that all we foreign dogs admire in you English people. Fall in. Quick march.
0: Chin up, lads. All together now.
4: Hold!
0: This is it, chaps. Stiff upper lips. I regret that I have but one life to give for my country.
4: Fire!

0: I don't understand, Mr. Hancock. How on earth did you manage to escape death?
1: Ah, well, you see. One thing the Germans overlooked was the fact that we were all heavy smokers. We each had 6 cigarette cases concealed on our persons, and each one stopped a bullet. When the Germans came to see if we were dead, I jumped up, overpowered them, shot the rest of the firing squad, released the other prisoners, and with me at the head, we marched on Berlin. Got there just before the Russians, captured the city, had tea at the Kremlin with Stalin. Came back home, and to this day, nobody ever knew. Nobody ever knew. Isn't it marvelous? And that is why I have no photographs of myself between 1939 and 1945.
0: Mr. Hancock, that is without doubt the most incredible war story I've ever heard. Allow me to say, what an honor and a privilege it is to be sitting in the same room with one of the most fabulous heroes of modern times.
1: Somebody had to do it.
2: Hello, Hancock. Vic. You finished flashing those photographs about you? I bet you've been bored stiff, Vic.
0: On the contrary, Mr. James, I have been most thrilled and uplifted by the story I've been told this evening.
3: What story?
1: don't say anything, Vickers. The boys are very shy about their part in it. They'd never forgive me if they knew I told
0: you. Of course, I won't say a word.
1: No. What about some tea, then?
4: Mr. Hancock, there are 2 gentlemen outside to see you.
1: 2 gentlemen? What are they like?
4: Oh, they're in army uniform. They've got red caps on.
1: Oh, no, not again. Tell them I'm not here. Open the window, Sid. I suppose I'd better be moving on again. I'll let you know where I am when I get settled down somewhere. Goodbye, all. Goodbye, Vicar.
0: Good heavens. What extraordinary behavior for such a courageous war hero.
4: Such a what?
0: Well, he was telling me why he didn't have any photographs taken during the war years while he was in the Secret Service.
3: Did he tell you that?
0: Well, it's true, isn't it? He hasn't got any photographs taken during the war, has he?
4: No. That is because no one could find him. He joined the Pioneer Corps in 1939, deserted after 3 days, and hid in a cave on the Yorkshire Moors for 6 years.
2: Yeah, they find out where he is every now and then. He has to hide for a few weeks. He'll be back in a month or so.
1: See, I forgot my false beard and dark glasses. Oh, hello, Vicar. Just off on another mission.
0: Oh, really?
1: Yes, I'll tell you about it when I get back. Help yourself to the chocolate biscuits.
0: Yes. I will. What a peculiar man.
5: That was Hancock's Half Hour, starring Tony Hancock with Sidney James, Bill Kerr, Hattie Jakes and Kenneth Williams. Theme music composed and conducted by Wally Stott. The show written by Alan Simpson and Ray Galton. The program, which was recorded, was produced by Tom Ronald.
6: I'm crunching my polo, dear Liza, dear Liza. I'm crunching my polo, dear Liza, crunching.
7: The nicest thing about the mint with the hole is that it's smooth and never crumbles. You can eat polo without other people hearing. Try sucking them, dear Henry.
6: I can't. I've already crunched them all.
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9: I seen you tiptoeing into the tightest pool at the dock.
10: Well done. That was only for a moonlight swim, sir.
9: A moonlight swim in your pajamas? I don't believe my ear trumpets.
10: All lies, dear listeners. I wore not the pajamas. I wore bathing drawers of the briefest grist. And ladies have remarked on my noble proportions.
9: I bet they are, mate. Now, just take a gander at the sequel to the hula hoop.
10: Let's see.
9: The hula hoop.
10: Be your own father, a new genetic game. I say the ladies won't subscribe to this idea.
9: Fear of unemployment, eh? Don't worry, ladies. It's only a game, you know. Only a game.
10: Oh.
9: Here's another Merry Christmas game. The complete home neck-breaking kit. Watch.
11: Yes, folks, you can hear how popular a broken neck can be. Just one downward stroke of a sledgehammer and wow, hear your friends laugh. And now a word from our sponsor.
9: Flattering!
11: Next week, another word. Forward, Nugless Eagle.
9: Ow!
11: Three,
9: time.
11: Two.
9: Ow!
12: All together now, Pete.
9: Ow! wanted you to have friends. Well, I thought I did, anyhow. Now, folks, here is Mr. Greenslade to make an omnidirectional announcement from the waist upwards.
3: Come on, Walt. Give us your posh Wallace talking there, Walt.
12: Well, spare the words there, Walt.
10: Ladies and gentlemen.
12: Who are that now?
10: Look. Because I talk proper like, knock all the old chat on it there, please. Ladies and ladies and gentlemen, the scene is a pair of trembling knees in the Maldives. From their shelter, two criminals royal are partaking of a frugal meal. Another plate of frugals?
12: Thank you, no Moriarty, but a little more newspaper stew.
9: You shall have it,
12: We've never had it so good, guys.
9: I've never had it so good,
12: my dear Ponsner. Tell me, Ponsner. Where did you learn this foul but economical recipe?
9: It's a family secret.
12: Why?
9: They died after the first mouthful.
12: Oh.
9: And so did that joke. It was terrible. I had to do all the washing up myself.
12: There's a possible plot for this week's show.
9: Oh, let me get out of the way.
12: Good. Do listen carefully, dear listeners. On your retention of it depends your enjoyment. The editor of Pam's paper will pay 1,000 leather pounds to the next of kin of any person who is drowned in water, provided a copy of Pam's paper is found on the deceased's body. You're wearing a deceased body, aren't you, Moriarty?
9: No, no, that's still got the power in it. Listen to these knees. Oh!
12: That is power, my dear Ponsner. Never mind about that. Run out and buy a copy of Pam's paper and we'll find a Charlie to drown, Moriarty.
10: Meantime, on board one of Her Majesty's gas stoves in a Sussex wood, a bundle of Welsh rags suddenly becomes animate.
9: We'll see for welcome in the dustbins. That's got my old legs straightened out. folks, what a perfect winter's day. A blanket of white snow. What a pity it's July. Bill! William! What are you doing there in that bush?
13: Shaving, mate. I had a sudden attack of airs.
9: Well, hurry up. There's other people waiting.
13: I thought you was trying to cut down on bushes, mate.
9: Idle gossip, I tell you. Idle gossip. Listen. An English bird in full-throated cry. Oh, a part of England's treasured heritage. Where is the dear bird? Ah, I see him. Got him. Right in the primaries.
14: Look what you've done to my fairy cakes.
9: Oh, naughty me.
14: You're naughty man. These fairy cakes are heirloom.
9: Dear listeners, let me describe this crotty hermit. He was covered from head to foot in hand-painted chicken feathers and standing in a tree.
14: Hey, what? Why is this tree stopped?
9: It's got a puncture.
14: I said.
9: Come down, Nitty Nong, and warm yourself by this roaring lion.
14: I'm going to let you into a secret. I'm breaking a world record.
9: Really? Tell the folks. Listen to this, folks. Why should I suffer alone?
14: I do. Folks, if I go on wearing these chicken feathers for the next 89 years, I'll break the world's bird impression record and win the golden nest.
9: Dad, your parents must be proud of you.
14: Well, actually, they're not.
9: Well, do a bird impression for the folks.
14: Okay, I'll do a bird impression for the folks. Bang!
9: What bird was that?
14: That was the one you just shot. You're a bloody man, Eccles. Eccles, you're a bloody man.
13: You're a twit, mate. Now go and be off with you, mate.
14: Well, before I be off, I'll do an impression of Max Geldry's nose.
15: Oh, boy, at last the crunk is getting a break.

0: Mr. Geldray is now willing to sign autographs.
1: William, he's desperate, mate.
0: Be that as it may, me, my mo, mu. But will you please take up your positions for part two? On your mark, get set, go!
2: Look! What's that lying there in the road, gasping?
3: Hello, it's a friend of man. A fully mature, clean-shaven World War I donut.
2: Cad! So it is! Four McColvin round it!
3: Here, there's some knit inside it.
4: I'm off.
2: Whoever you are in the donut, come out.
5: Go on, shoot, come out. They're coming up in the next of us.
6: Top floor blouses, Liz covers, and certain applause.
2: A door of the donut opened, and out stepped two well-endowed men facing east.
7: Don't panic, Ned. Put down that loaded Eccles. We are but honest donut miners.
2: Miners? Mining for what?
7: Jam.
2: Jam, the man says. There hasn't been jam in donuts since before the war.
5: Oh, no.
7: No.
5: Look at that.
2: Kurt! Dear looseness, there, gleaming on a slice of Moriarty's bread, with a piece of genuine, uncut jam.
5: And that mar by that tender.
7: Yes, Ned.
2: Kurt, I wish I could strike jam.
7: You can, Ned.
5: Oh, yes, yes. Thank you.
7: Join us and become a merry singing jam miner in this key.
8: Jam, jam, jam the boys are marveling. Jam, jam, jam the man the ball. If you hit the gap, the boy hit the boy off the floor. And we jam the man the ball.
2: Cad, what a wonderful start.
7: Now, Ned, your entrance fee. Have you any securities? Ned.
9: This thing takes a lot of nerve, you know.
5: Welcome back, Nettie.
7: Yes,
2: here, £50 insurance.
7: And there is your jam miner's ticket. Variety, take him somewhere while I arrange his drowning.
5: I'll do that.
10: And don't forget the copy of Pan's paper on the naughty body.
5: Just for the plot.
10: Yes.
5: Come, Nettie, let us dine into the manner which we are unaccustomed. Namely, food.
2: Yes! Taxi!
11: Where to, Jim? Where to, Jim?
2: Part three, don't strain
11: yourself.
0: Oh, meantime, in part three, a hotel chef has had a terrible accident.
2: Oh!
3: Oh, oh, open a window, will you? Gas stove's exploded. Oh, dear, all me English pits are ruined. Never mind, it was only a bee pizza.
2: Hello, we've come here to dine.
3: Oh, welcome to chez de customers, monsieur.
12: Merci, merci, vous êtes très gentil, mon ami.
3: Speaking of your ignorant swine, will you?
5: How dare you insult this ignorant swine?
3: I beg your pardon, I had no idea you were an ignorant swine. Allow me to show you to your table des mains.
5: Oh, the mains.
2: Ah, I say, why are you smothered in rice pudding?
3: I'm trying to keep it at body temperature.
2: Splendide, splendide. Now, could we have the menu?
3: I'm sorry, the menu is off. Something else, perhaps? The bill, the laditions, or something?
2: I know, I've seen you. Your major bloodlock.
3: Right, first time.
2: I recognize your old army boots.
3: Oh, yes, I always wear them, you know.
2: Why?
3: I can't get them off, as a matter of fact. You, I bet, wait a minute, where's my old pictures? I've got them here. Oh, of course I recognize that thrilling sticking plaster. You're Private Ned Segun. Well, well, well, well, well. People told me you were dead.
12: What people?
3: The ones that saw you on television recently.
1: But lies, you know, all lies. Hello, walk,
13: give us a song.
1: And the rays of London, you I sing louder than Adele Lee.
13: King.
1: We'll keep our ass in here.
5: He's only joking, Neddy. Don't get us upset,
1: but what does he have to tell the truth?
5: I don't know.
3: Ned, I hear you've just matured an insurance policy.
12: True?
3: Ned, you remember during the war I borrowed £100 off you?
12: Yes.
3: Well, I'm perfectly willing to forget all about it. And let bargains be bargains. Now, Ned, can I interest you in a few shares in an exploding knee industry?
5: Don't listen, Neddy. He's a cheat. A crook. He's a blackguard. I don't
1: know. Take that.
5: A cheat. A crook. He's a blackguard. I don't
1: know. Take that.
3: Massage his head with a shovel. See that bottle of water on the mantelpiece?
12: Is it yours?
3: Last night I crept down to the River Thames and I stole it.
12: What a thrilling life you lead.
3: Yes. I have discovered, Nettie, that the River Thames reaches both banks. I believe there is life on the other side.
12: Fool! England finishes at Woolwich.
3: Ah, but there have been signs, things floating in the river, you know, that show there are sort of low form of life over there, you know.
12: How long would it take to cross?
3: 4 months as the crow flies. Of course, if you go to Battersea Bridge, it takes you only 10 minutes.
12: But isn't that the danger route?
3: It's hell over there, I tell you. Only last week an old lady fell off her electric stilts. And, well, I'm afraid she'll never live again.
12: You're right. It's better by raft. I'll join ye, matey.
3: Good ye, matey. Now take this pen and sign on a prize crew. La, da, da, da.
14: The sounds you hear are second-rate extras chosen for their inferior quality to allow Mr. Seacombe's slender talents to shine.
12: I'll see you outside, mate. I couldn't miss you. Men of Old Deptford! You are all naughty sons of the sea.
15: I'm not. I was born on dry land, I was. The Fred Quinge Ward.
12: Right. Take one pace forward.
15: Hey!
12: Right. Now one pace back, you spotty Herbert.
15: You rotten twinny. Why don't you pick on somebody your own size?
12: That's the trouble. There is nobody my side.
15: Can I go home now? I gotta get my ear bandaged. So just bit it.
12: How do you manage to bite your ear?
15: I threw it on a chair.
12: I'm laughing. I'm the funny man in this bit. Now, those... It says here. Now, those who want to sail to the Cross Thames raft, follow me. But first, Ray Allington will give us a chance to get to the old brandy now.
16: I wonder where he hides that stuff.

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1: Let that clubbing be a lesson to you, you cruddy French slapper.
0: Learn nothing.
1: I turn my back and you let Nettie get into the opiate brown power of Bloodknock.
0: I'm sorry, Gretpipe. Sorry. Pronounce.
2: I'm sorry, Gretpipe.
1: All right then, Mario.
2: I'm sorry, Gretpipe.
1: Don't cringe to me, you fool.
2: I'm sorry, Gretpipe.
1: I can't bear you saying it once, three times.
2: I'm sorry, Gretpipe. I'm sorry, Gretpipe.
1: You're sorry? I've heard that somewhere before. Get into this cannon, Maria. Consider yourself fired. Fortunately, by walking with a limp, I placed a limpet mine under their raft. Don't forget, folks, they are on a raft.
3: Gachu!
4: But
3: look! Good old dear. All cut dust everywhere. Good heavens, good heavens. I don't know what European blood knocks is. The raft must be heaven. I don't know what European blood knocks is. The raft must be finished today.
1: It will definitely be finished.
3: It will.
1: Now, don't panic, man. Everything in the garden is indeed lovely, I'm telling you.
3: Lovely. Lovely, sir. Lovely. I'm down to my last loincloth and not a sign of any curry powder from the old country. Everything is lovely, sir. Everything is lovely.
1: Listen to me. Looking on the optimistic side, man, two things can happen.
3: One, that we finish it.
1: And two, that we do not finish it.
3: Yes.
1: And if we don't finish it, well, that is definitely the finish of it. That is what
3: it is. What are you saying, man?
1: I know what I mean.
3: If we don't finish it, that is the finish of it. You're at the dust, I tell you.
1: What I said was grammatically correct, I'm telling you. It is just that you have never been to Oxford Cantonment University. Third, you do not understand the passing and the tensing of the sentences.
5: This is the raft finished.
6: It's floating, and that's good enough for me. We shall sail with the tide. Hoist the mast. We shall have to wait for the wind.
7: With you aboard, we shouldn't have to wait too long.
6: Now, I want you to keep this copy of Pan's paper on your body.
7: Oh, thank you. It fits perfectly.
6: Well, I choose it myself.
7: Thank you.
6: Not a bit.
7: What about navigators?
6: I never wear navigators. This man will be he.
7: Of course. Do you remember me?
8: Ow! Oh, fool. Man, you're very quick.
7: This man is no good. He's perforated below the waterline.
6: What? He's brilliant, I tell you. Echoes, did you know that the Thames is 218 miles long?
8: 218 miles long, eh?
6: And you know it's 30 yards wide?
8: 30 yards wide.
6: You see, he has the answer to both questions.
7: You know how wide it is, you know how long it is, but can you tell me where the source is?
8: Oh, I think it's on the dinner table. You're a funny man, Echoes. Yeah. Oh, hello, I'm alone.
6: Pity about that, but proof positive. Well, cast off. I'll just strap on these 50 life belts for a joke. The dreaded Thames, Thames, Thames. Is on.

0: Meantime, on the dreaded North Bank, the editors of Pam's paper, which, if you remember, are offering £1,000 for...
1: Get on with it, will you? Keeping me hanging round. I'm only wearing shorts in this fog, you know.
0: On the mysterious North Bank, we find the editors of Pam's paper enveloped in fog.
2: Oh, dear. What a night it's going to be, Min.
3: Oh,

0: than a waving William.
1: I wish it was. It's something crossing the river, Henry. And don't forget that Lord Pug is coming tomorrow. Hi, Puggy.
0: It's not Pugmin. It's pronounced
1: Pew. Oh, that's dangerous, Henry. I mean, supposing somebody recognizes him on the tram and shouts, Pew!
0: Don't
1: put the trams on the tram.
0: Min!
1: Ow!
0: Somebody's drowning. Bring the Irish stew.
1: What for?
0: I love Irish stew.
1: Irish stew.
2: My legs don't reach the bottom.
1: He must be deformed.
0: What's happening out there? Ned, catch this dry suit of clothes.
3: Thank you. Here's the receipt.
4: Last Moriarty is still alive.
5: How? Well, pardon me. Oh, dear. What a swim. Oh, are you natives of the dreaded North Bank?
4: Yes. Welcome, white man. Just put this Pam's paper in your pocket, will you?
5: Now, close your eyes, Eccles. Together! You're wrong, folks. I stepped to one side.
6: Oh, is that the moon?
7: That's it, folks. I've got a dash. I've got to get to an insurance company.
6: Oh!
7: Wrong again, folks. Well, it's a happy ending, isn't it?
8: That was The Goon Show, featuring Peter Sellers, Harry Secombe and Spike Milligan, with the Ray Ellington Quartet and Max Geldrey. The orchestra was conducted by Wally Stott. The script was by Spike Milligan. The announcer was Wallace Greenslade. And the programme was produced by John Browell.

0: You know, cats have minds of their own. That's why we love them. They really do know what they like. Tibby.
1: Tibby the meat lover. And now he's easy to please with Kitty Cat Meat and Liver Dinner. All the meat he loves and tasty liver too. It might have been cooked specially for him. And Tabby, she's happier than ever. She likes both the Kitty Cat dinners.
2: Now from Kitty Cat, fish and liver and meat and liver dinners for your cat. Cats know it's good for them.
3: 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While Robertson's Golden Shred gets all of its tang from Seville oranges. 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
5: Today, put your hands up.
6: Murdoch.
5: Yes, at last we come face to face, Mr. Day. Better known as Agent 24. You've eluded us long enough.
6: You won't get away with this, Murdoch.
5: We shall see. Now the plans, where are they?
6: I won't tell you a thing.
5: All right, Mr. Day, we have our methods. Kretzler.
7: I'm here, Schmurnoff.
6: Take your hands off me. You're not going to torture me on that thing. It's positively medieval.
5: Medieval, yes, but very effective. I believe they called it the rat.
6: You swine.
5: All right, Kretzmer, turn the screws. Now, where are the plans?
6: I refuse to tell you.
5: Very well, Mr. Day. We shall keep pressing you until you tell us.
6: I shall never talk.
8: That was an excerpt from The Longest Day. Another in our series, a film worth remembering, which is more than can be said for the next half hour.
9: However, for the more tolerant listener, here is a sort of radio show which is beyond our ken. Among those taking part are Fred Bear, Sir Ringo Hume, the Postman's Registered Male Voice Choir, Miss Wendy Whip.
10: She's a cracker.
9: To continue, Joyce and Lionel Nuraev, and of course, Mr. Kenneth Hall, the smooth, polished head of our show. Ladies and gentlemen, Kenneth Hall.
11: Welcome to Beyond Our Ken. Well, this week I was going to talk to you about bell ringing. I'm afraid I don't know the ropes. So instead, let me tell you some of the things that happened since we last met. On Monday, I was invited to an Eskimo wedding. There was rather a cold reception afterwards. Quite unusual, really. All the women came in their cloth coats, and when it came to the big moment, they blew out the cake and ate the candle. Now, on Wednesday, I ran into a chap who told me he was in business selling lions. And I said, I shouldn't have thought there was much demand. But he said, on the contrary, I do a roaring trade. On Thursday, I like this one coming now. Just wait for it. On Thursday, I popped round to see some friends of mine who've just moved into a new flat. It's only a basement flat, but it's under a very nice street. Anyhow, they were all dressed ready to go out for the evening, some big affair, evening dress, tails and all that, and suddenly his wife remembered she'd left a suet pudding in the pressure cooker. So her husband dashed into the kitchen, but just as he got there, the pressure cooker exploded. Well, naturally, we both shouted out, "Are you all right? What's happened?" And he said, "I've pudding on my top hat, pudding on my white tie, pudding on my hat." Dear, never mind. However, it's time now to introduce our new horn and armor feature.
9: Topics of our time, in which we take a closer look at people and events in the news.
11: Is there any truth in that report on the amorous housewives on a council estate in Camberley? We sent Cecil Snape to investigate.
12: Well, listeners, I'm standing now outside one of the houses on this estate, where controversy has arisen over an alleged list of housewives with amorous intentions from which the various workmen and tradesmen have sought protection. I'm actually outside number 13, where the lady of the house is purported to be number one on the list. Well, now, let's see what she has to say about all this herself. You know, I can't help feeling that perhaps these reports are a little unfair, and that one should...
7: Yeah?
12: Oh, good morning. I...
11: That was the last we heard from Cecil Snape. We did, however, take the investigation a step further and ask one of the workmen to come and have a few words with us. How do you do, sir?
10: How do you do, sir? And very nice of you to ask me along here. I am delighted to be here. I am. You're risking me in out of the cold, you see. Yeah. Nice to come in for a warm, I always say.
11: Now... What exactly do you do, sir, apart from talk too much?
10: I am a gas meter reader, sir. Yes, I've been reading gas meters now for about 35 years.
11: How long?
10: 35 years. And I haven't said that for about 35 years.
11: And do you enjoy reading gas meters?
10: Well, it gets a bit boring sometimes. I mean, once you've read one, you read them all.
11: All right, now tell us about your experiences in Camberley.
10: I haven't had any yet.
11: Oh.
10: No, I'm from Potter's Bar myself, and I don't start in that area until tomorrow.
11: Oh, I see, but you have heard about these goings on, no doubt.
10: Well, of course I have. Why do you think I asked for a transfer? I put in for it,
11: you see. Yes, sir, yes. Thank you very much indeed. Now, let's... Our police have come in for a certain amount of criticism recently, but let us not forget that on the whole, the peace force of this country is well served by conscientious and courageous young men.
13: Hello, Rod.
14: Hello, Charles.
13: Well, how are you, PC 42?
14: Fine.
13: I nearly saw you yesterday.
14: What do you mean you nearly saw me?
13: I saw PC 43.
14: Oh! Oh, you are an old bird-street wag.
13: Well, Charles, do I make a good constable?
14: Absolutely dolly, Rod. You really mean?
13: Yes, I do. Do you? Definitely you.
14: Oh, thank you.
13: Anyway, Roddickin, you've got such an arresting personality.
14: Oh, there you go again. Had any interesting experiences lately, Charles?
13: Oh, yes, rather. You'll never guess what happened the other night when I was on duty. Mm-hmm. I popped into a shop doorway for a crafty smoke, and a courting couple came along and shone a torch on me.
14: No, what about me, though? I was patrolling up and down outside number 10 when I heard footsteps, and I called out, "Halt, who goes there, friend or foe?" And back came a voice saying, "I'm the Prime Minister."
13: What did you do, Rod?
14: Well, I had to go and get a second opinion.
13: I say, Rodney, look, that chap coming out of that building over there. Isn't he the fellow who's been eluding us for weeks?
14: You're right. Come on, Charles, we'll get him this time.
13: Right! Cover him from the front, and I'll sneak up behind.
14: Excuse me, sir, just a moment.
15: Yes, Constable?
13: Got you at last.
15: Whatever is it?
13: Would you like to buy a ticket for the police ball?
14: Lovely spot prizes, you say. Lucky program. Now, this is a waste of time.
11: Which brings us to our panel of experts who are waiting to discuss this week's searching question. Top of the table, that celebrated man of words, Hanky Flower.
16: Oh, thank you, thank you. Actually, you see, I shouldn't be here. No, I shouldn't be, you know. I haven't been well, you see. No, I haven't been well. No, I had to go to the doctor, you know. No, I did. I had to go to the doctor, you see. No, so I got embarrassed, you see. No, he's a funny doctor. Anyway, he said, no. No, you see, the trouble is I keep sleeping with the mouth open, you see. Yes, the doctor says my skin is too tight. Yes, I said to him, skin too tight. He said, yes, every time you close your eyes, it opens your mouth. It's a funny man. No.
11: Well, now. He'll be giving us some lucid comments later, I'm sure. Next, we meet again our popular idol, who's more idol than popular, Ricky Levitt.
17: Hello, now.
12: I'd like to take this opportunity of saying a word to my fans. May I?
11: By all means, go ahead.
12: Hello, Mum.
11: Next, we welcome once more our society authoress, who wants to tell us something about her latest novel, Behind Green Shutters.
7: Yes, well, actually I do. It's the story of a small town, actually, and the newcomer, pretty young Sandra Bingham, who sets the town talking with her many, many love affairs. Oh, you'll soon get the mood of it by the time you reach Chap 5.
11: Yeah, sure we will. Thank you. And lastly, our cultivated farming friend, Arthur Fallowfield.
15: Well, we country folk are pretty satisfied with our lot. I mean, we lead peaceful, contented lives with the things we love around us. You know, there's nothing like an ever-open door with the birds popping in and out. I make no bones about it. I'm looking for someone to love.
11: Yes, thank you, Arthur. Thank you very much. Yes, yes, thank you very much. All right. Well, that's our team of experts, and so to this week's searching question, is the role of television to educate or to entertain? Thank you, Florence.
16: Ah, yes. What do you say? No, I'm glad you asked me that. No, I am. No, it's something I feel really strongly about, you see. I mean, everyone's entitled to their own opinion, of course. Well, I mean, it's a free country, isn't it? Eh? No, well, I mean, you've got to take both sides, you'll see, into consideration, haven't you? Look, I met a chap once, nice fellow he was, nice fellow. He was getting on this bus, you see, loaded up with parcels. And
11: yes, now, I wish you'd stick to the question, sir.
16: I'm sorry, sir, yes. Oh, no, I'm so sorry, sorry ever so. The question, yes, right. Now, here, what's the question?
11: Television, is it for...
16: Oh, yes, I remember now, yes. Well, I think television's got tremendous educational value. I mean, whenever it's on, it makes you want to read a good book. No, well, they do some funny things, don't they? I mean, did you see that famous television personality the other night? Low-cut dress, ridiculous earrings, made up to the nines, disgraceful.
11: But there's nothing wrong with that.
16: Isn't there? This was Billy Cotton.
11: All right, now, Ricky Livid.
17: I reckon there's enough culture already, anyhow. I mean, you've got your interesting discussion programs like your Jukebox Jury. Then you've got your racial tolerance programs like the Black and White Minstrel Show. But I do definitely hold with the early morning educational program.
11: Oh, you do?
17: I mean, it speaks for itself, doesn't it? I mean, anybody what gets up at 7:15 to watch is stupid enough to need education, isn't it?
11: Yes, thank you, Ricky. Charlotte Bellingham, what do you think?
7: Well, my dish number one. Mummy always says, look and learn. That's what Mummy always says. And, you know, it is really absolutely true. I mean, isn't it? I mean, Richard Dimbleby's absolutely dishing, oozing with personality. I mean, he is, isn't he? Isn't he? I mean, when he's on, the screen is filled with... Well, Richard Dimbleby. But you see, my mummy always says that my mummy...
14: Shove a crumpet in your mummy's cake.
7: Well, oh, it's impossible. You really rude, horrible, nasty, deeply old man.
14: I am not old, and if you think...
11: All right. That's quite enough, you two. Now, Fallowfield, simmer down. What is your opinion?
15: Well, I think the answer lies in the soil. There is no substitute for real life entertainment and knowledge. Look into a bird's nest and from a flower. Have a peep into the barn of a Saturday night. I mean, you see, there's too much armchair enjoyment these days. I mean, who wants to sit there watching a gardening program? Get out and do it. Who wants to sit there watching sport? Get out and do it. Who wants to sit there watching Honor of Blackman?
11: Yes, I mean. All right. Well, that's all from the panel for this week. And now here are four people who also make no bones about it. They dedicate their song this week, Let There Be Love, to Arthur Fallowfield. Ladies and gentlemen, the Fraser Hayes Four.
9: And so to our drama of the week. And this week, impressed by the continued popularity and success of the Agatha Christie crime thrillers, we've decided that obviously you can't beat a good old-fashioned whodunit.
17: Stand by then as we bring you a murder mystery that will have you on the edge of your seats. It's thrilling, it's chilling, it's uncomfortable.
9: Ladies and gentlemen, we present... The House Trap, or Five Little Sniggers. Our story begins when an unexpected invitation for the weekend brings five complete strangers to a lonely, myth-shrouded house on Erie Island.

0: Just listen to that. Looks as if we're in for a dirty weekend.
1: Well, our host hasn't appeared yet. I suppose we'd better introduce ourselves. I'm Dr. Thurston McWhinney.
0: Oh, a surgeon?
1: Yes, actually, I'm known in Harley Street as Mac the Knife. And you?
0: Major Pimmington, ex-Indian Army, Rajput.
1: Oh, where do you serve?
0: Tikai to Nappy Delhi. How about these other two chaps?
2: Joe Cox is the name, gentlemen. Commercial traveller. No doubt you've heard a few stories about me.
3: How do you do? I'm Andrew Root.
1: Roots. Now the name's familiar. Aren't you an archery expert?
3: That's right. I'm one of the arrow roots.
1: Oh, I can see that it's going to be one of those weekends.
0: Well, is that everybody?
2: No, there was a lady traveled across the island with me. We were both in the same boat. She's popped upstairs. Oh, there she is.
4: Oh, good evening, gentlemen. Well, am I the only woman in the party?
1: Apparently.
4: Oh, I can see this is going to be one of those weekends.
2: We've already become acquainted. Gents, this is Miss Vivian Chatsworth, the famous fashion editor of Vogue.
1: Oh, how interesting. Very interesting. I've often read your magazine in my waiting room.
2: Oh, come now, Doctor. She's not that old.
3: Look here. Does anyone know what this is all about? I mean, where's our mysterious host?
0: Wait a minute. Here's a note on the table. It says, play the record that's on the radiogram.
4: How very odd.
0: Yeah, here it is. I'll put it on.
5: Good evening. I've invited the five of you here for a rather special weekend. I intend to kill you, one by one. Have a nice weekend.
0: Well, what do you think of that, Doctor?
1: It'll never get into the top ten.
0: Mr. Fox?
2: No, I didn't like it at all.
0: Miss Chatsworth?
4: Well, no, it's not a record garden bar.
0: They were all agreed we vote this one a miss.

0: try to escape, I should warn you that every door and window has been electrified with 30,000 volts.
1: A shocking thing to do.
2: Well, I don't care. I'm getting out of here.
3: Little Roots, don't touch that doorknob.
2: Oh, the man's bluffing. I don't believe there are 30,000 volts running through. This doorknob?
4: Oh, no. Oh, no, Doctor. Is he?
2: Yes, I'm afraid he is.
1: Then, now there's only four of us.
3: What on earth are we going to do?
5: Three clubs.
3: Four diamonds.
1: Five no trauma.
4: Oh, I can't! I can't! I can't! I can't bear this any longer! Oh, without trust, not knowing what might happen. Oh, supposing another one of us goes.
1: Oh, we just have to play a dummy hand, then.
4: No, no! I'm sorry. I'm terribly, terribly sorry. I can't play anymore. I need a drink.
3: Good idea, Mr. Chapman. At least there's a well-stocked bar. Oh, look at this. This is some new American cocktail. Strike 9.
2: No, don't touch it. That's strychnine.
1: Oh. Oh, there's plenty of other drinks here. What's it to be, folks? Name your poison.
4: Don't say that!
1: Oh, I'm getting jumpy, aren't we? Well, I'm not bothered, I'm sure. A nice drop of scotch, and I'm off to the library to watch the old telly. Ta-da.
3: Well, I'm going to have a scotch and soda.
6: There you are, Major.
3: Thank you. Charles.
4: Major, Major, what is it?
3: You drowned it, woman.
2: Well, excuse me, I'm just going into the library to get a book.
6: Well, Major, what's your theory about this vicious scheme to eliminate us all? Have you got any bright ideas?
3: No, not yet, but when it gets down to the two of us, I might have a few.
6: Oh, Major.
2: Major yes. Pivington, come quickly. There's something dreadful in the library.
3: Not Fanny Hill.
2: No. No, it's Cox. Look there on the floor in the front of the television.
4: No! Oh, how ghastly. There's an arrow right through him.
3: I'm not surprised. He was watching wagon trains.
4: Oh, please, we must do something. Why don't we search the house?
3: Right, I'll have a good look round. Doctor, you keep an eye on Miss Chepworth. And Miss Chepworth...
4: Yes?
3: You keep an eye on him. Well, I've searched the place from top to bottom. There's no one here except we three.
2: Then that can only mean one thing. The murderer is one of us.
4: Well, what happens now?
3: I think I've got a modus operandi.
2: Oh, perhaps I'd better have a look at it.
3: Never mind, Doctor. Here's my plan. None of us must leave the room.
2: Not even if I put my hand up?
3: We must all stay here together so we can watch each other's movements.
2: Good idea. I'll watch Miss Chetsworth.
4: But we can't just sit here and twiddle our thumbs. Well, let's do something. Anyone know a good game?
3: Yes, how about murder?
4: Murder!
3: I'm sorry. Well, how about this?
2: Well, I don't think I know that game.
3: Doctor, you seem specialized in being a nit. I'm suggesting we all get a spot of shut-eye. Miss Chetsworth, you take the couch.
4: Thank you.
3: I take the easy chair. And as a special favor, Doctor, we'll let you have the floor. Right. Now let's all get our heads down.
4: Oh, good night, gentlemen.
3: Good night, all sweet dreams.

0: me. Here's my cop tie. Look, the Harley Street Harriers.
1: It's all very confusing and mysterious. But look at it logically, Doctor. There can only be one. If it isn't you, it's me.
0: Surely you mean it is I.
1: Oh. So it is you.
0: Of course it's not me. Well, I'm going to get washed and shaved. If you're going to murder me, I want to look my best. Shall be long.
1: Well, I'm ready for a spot of breakfast. You're back, Doctor. Doctor, you look ill. You'll see a doctor. You've got all... Doctor! There's a knife between your shoulder blades. Doctor! Doctor, say something!
0: Ouch.
1: But that only leaves me. And I didn't do it. Then who... Sure, I need this drink. Just a minute. Yes, I begin to see it all now. The pieces are all fitting together. Of course, I know now. The murderer is...
2: That was The House Trap. And one thing we would ask you, please don't tell your friends who did it. The cast was as follows. Major Pemington...
1: Oh, Major!

0: morning. Morning. Morning, Miss Chatsworth. Miss Chatsworth!
1: Good heavens, look. She's been strangled.
0: You mean
2: yes.
1: There's a conservative club tie around her neck. Just a minute. Which one of us wears a conservative club tie?
0: Well, at the moment, Miss Chatsworth. I'm sure you're not implying that... I've never become involved in politics, Doctor. I wasn't a field marshal, you know.
1: No, well...

Well, that's all for now. Next week we'll be having a talk for girls given by a beauty expert and called How to Keep Chaps Away. So until next week at the same time, this is Kenneth Horne saying goodbye for now, leaving you with this thought from a listener in London, NW1. Does a bookmaker's wife wear a betting slip? Oh, by the way, in case anybody is still in doubt as to who the murderer actually was in this week's sketch, it was... Oh!

You've either been listening to or have just missed Beyond Our Ken, a sort of recorded radio show in which you heard Kenneth Horne, not to mention Kenneth Williams, Hugh Paddick, Betty Marsden, Bill Pertwee, the Fraser Hayes Four, and the BBC Variety Orchestra conducted by Paul Fennelly. Eric Merriman wrote the script, your announcer was Douglas Smith, and the show is produced by John Simmons.

0: We had a party last night. It's one of the places in a worse shape. You know how it is. You leave things overnight, takes twice as long to put them right. 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
5: Here is an important message for all horses. The makers of Dobiroid's Magic Horse Rejuvenators announced some new exciting additions to their range.
6: Is your horse overweight? He can look 5 pounds lighter in a Dobitex horse cummerbund.
7: When my horse meets his friends for a drink at the Hilton, what does he say?
8: Dobby bra.
5: And now the show that 9 out of 10 horses prefer. Round the Horse. The story so far. Still on the trail of the whistling mouse nobbler, nightclub hostess Otto von Potros, disguised as a Trappist ferret breeder, makes his way on skis to the top of the Eiffel Tower. But who is Clog Potter? Where are Dimitri's trousers? Why did the man with the metal nose behave so strangely with McWhirter's blancmange? Here is the man who alone will answer none of these questions, and several others besides. Kenneth Hall.
9: That was Douglas Smith, who wishes it to be known. But from the way he's been acting lately, it's pretty obvious, really. Now, the answers to last week's questions. First, the odd man out. Well, the answer was, of course, Kenneth Wolstenholme. All the others can be stretched to twice their length. Next was the complete the lines from the following songs. Firstly, I'm going to wash. Well, the answer was that man right out of my hair, and not a lady in Barnstable's washing for 3 weeks. But thank you, and a nice try, Mr. Alan Freeman. Finally, we had I get a kick out of. Well, Mr. Gruntfettock of Hoxton, I think we all know what you get a kick out of. And on looking at the list you sent me, it's my considered opinion that you're running a severe risk of doing yourself a permanent injury. Besides, it doesn't scan. You can't sing, so tell me, how can it be true that I get a kick out of drinking metal polish strain through a football sock? All right, Smith, the announcement.
5: This is strangely attractive, Leggy Gamma Douglas Smith. Announcing a new feature, the Kenneth Horne Theatre of Suspense.
10: Somewhere between waking and sleeping, between the conscious and the unconscious, between Hounslow and Hammersmith Broadway, lies an area of the mind where strange things happen. Come with us now through the gateway of the supernatural, up the eerie passage of fantasy, into the area we call the Twilight Sanctum.
11: What do you call it?
10: The Twilight Sanctum.
9: My name name is Gladys Harbinger. Sir Gladys Harbinger. And how I came by that name is of no importance to the present narrative, so mind your own business. My mother hailed from a small village in Cornwall. It was said that on a clear day you could hear her for miles. I was on a brass-rubbing holiday in the West Country when the events... when the events I'm about to relate took place. It was a cold October night, my car had broken down, and I was miles from Lou. I decided to make the best of the situation and look for lodgings in the neighborhood. A distant light guided me over the lonely downs to an old inn set back off the road.

0: Be you the egg chick that be coming my way?
1: Well, not exactly, no.
0: Be ye man, or be ye ghastly manifestation, because if ye be man, ye be welcome here, but if ye be ghastly manifestation, use the tradesman's entrance.
1: I was looking for a bed for the night.
0: Get thee gone from this doomed place. We be all doomed here. We got a touch of the doom here. I've seen things. I've heard things. I've touched things. I've smelled things. Don't he ask me what I've seen or heard or touched or smelled? Because I wouldn't tell ye. No, don't ye ask. Don't ye ask.
1: Well, I wasn't going to.
0: Don't ye ask me about the headless horseman, how he comes a-galloping by about this time. See, there he be now.
1: Where?
0: He's just manifested himself in the rhododendron bushes. There he goes. There he goes. A-galloping toward the five-bar gate. He be fine on the flat, but he be useless over the sticks. But I'm forgetting me manners. Come on in, young master. Young man. Come in, young master. Old Jem's not used to company. Old Jem, he'll make you right welcome. Nothing's too much trouble for old Jem.
1: Yeah, I'm glad to hear it.
0: Unfortunately, it'd be old Jem's night off. Oh. So you'll have to put up with me. I be mad Tom Thighblast. So if you be set on staying the night in this accursed place, I'll get me wife to show ye to your chamber. Quivering Meg! Quiv! There be a stranger here. Where be ye? Mad Tom wants ye.
2: Here I am, darling.
0: Yeah, I bain't as mad as I appear. Show the gentleman to the tower room.
3: No! No, Tom, no! Not the tower room!
1: Why not the tower room?
4: Well, I've made the bed.
0: Ah, well, in that case, put him in the Phantom Abbot's room. It's got hot and cold running.
1: Running what?
3: We don't know. But you can feel him scampering over your face. The only trouble is that the Phantom Abbot's room is occupied.
1: Who by?
0: The Phantom Abbot. You'll be all right, because it's a double bed. He don't take up much room. He keeps himself to himself. He does. The only visitation you're likely to get is his phantom clammy feet in the small of your back. And if you want anything during the night, just scream.
1: As you may imagine, I slept but fitfully that night. I was awakened at 3 a.m. by what sounded like the thudding of giant hooves and the champing of giant jaws outside my window. I slid quietly out of bed.
5: While you're up, Gladys, get me a glass of water, will you?
1: Certainly, Abbott, I'll do that. I crossed to the window, and there in the forecourt of the hotel was a huge, shapeless grey creature with great bulging pink eyes and enormous whiskers. It was like a 20-foot-high Gerald Nabarro in a fur coat. The moon illuminated its ghastly face as it pressed against the windowpane, and then, just as suddenly as it appeared, it vanished again. I was petrified. Sleep eluded me for the rest of that night. After breakfast, I decided to pay a call on an old friend of mine who lived in the neighborhood, a certain Brigadier Grope Mannering, the eminent big game hunter and amateur taxidermist. His man, Grunter, answered the door.
6: Well, goodness me, sir. Isn't it Sir Gladys Harbinger?
1: Yes.
6: Mummy!
1: No. But that's another story. Well, Grunter, my good man, kindly take me to your master.
6: Yes, sir. This way, sir. He's in the den stuffing a gorilla.
1: Oh.
6: Up the chimney. Keeps the draft out. Sir Gladys Harbinger to see you.
7: You're coming, old boy. Glad to see you. What brings you to these parts?
1: Well, Grope Mannering, you're something of an expert on strange phenomena. I saw some things last night so indescribably grisly that I never want to see anything like it again. Do you know what it is?
7: Not Mrs. Thursday.
1: huge, grey, furry creature with whiskers and big, staring eyes.
7: Yes, and all I can say is if there's something strange going on in the neighborhood, it emanates from that house on the hill. Belongs to Professor Ludwig von Nosepasture. He's engaged in experimental work for the government. Perhaps he can throw some light on the mystery.
8: Hello, you wanted to see me?
1: Yes, Professor.
8: Well, come into the laboratory and close the door.
1: Extraordinary equipment you have. Curious test tubes. What strange retorts.
8: Well, I don't write the script, Ducky. But I can see you're curious about the nature of my work. I'm engaged in experiments to try and increase the world's food supply. As you can see, I'm in the middle of an experiment with this chicken. You see this chicken here?
1: Yes.
8: Well, I've injected it with my new hormone preparation. And now, observe, she is about to lay. Come on, girl.
1: Good heavens, it's 8 times the size of a normal egg.
8: Precisely. That's what I call going to work on an egg. Marvellous, a housewife. Not so good for the chicken, of course.
1: First time I've ever seen a chicken go red in the face. Now, what other experiments are you working on?
8: Well, food-wise, I'm working on several. There's my project to cross a cow with a pig.
1: Yeah, what do you hope to get from that?
8: Veal and ham pie on the oven. Also, I'm working on a scheme to cross a pig with an armadillo. I'm going to call it a pigadillo.
1: Very good name, yes, but won't it taste awful?
8: Yeah, but just think of the crackling. No, seriously, I'm working really on my hormone experiments to increase the size of animals. In this way, we'll be able to produce animals large enough to...
9: Professor, the mouse has broken out of its cage and escaped.
1: The mouse?
8: The one I was experimenting on. Quick, after him.
1: But surely a mouse can't do much harm.
9: This one can. It's 25 foot high.
1: Good heavens. That must have been what I saw outside my window. A monster mouse. The mind boggles.
8: At 25 feet high, rogue mouse can be an ugly customer. Come on, we must follow its spoor.
1: But surely a mouse doesn't... But surely a mouse doesn't leave spoor.
8: Well, wherever he leaves, we'll follow that.
9: There he is. Look, there, nibbling that oak tree. Good heavens, he must be nearly 30 foot tall by now.
8: We'll have to shoot it. Hand me my gun.
1: Which one?
8: The mouse up.
9: Us.
8: Stand your ground, Miss Lust Tippet. They can smell fear. I can smell it myself. It's going to charge.
1: Don't shoot till you see the pinks of its eyes.
8: Get behind that boulder. I'm going to let him have it. Only winged him. I got him in the leg.
9: Look out, Professor! Look out!
1: Good heavens, he's picked the Professor up in his paws and...
8: Here, no, stop messing about.
1: Don't look, Miss Lust Tippet. It's not a pretty sight. Giant mouse escaped due to the only 3 good legs. We knew it couldn't get far. Every grocer in Exeter was asked to cooperate, and by dawn next day we'd assembled 4 tons of gorgonzola cheese impregnated with a deadly poison. The mouse sniffed the cheese, took one nibble, and... The cheese had done its awful work. But unfortunately, no one could get near enough to remove it, and so it lays there to this day. 4 tons of slowly decomposing gorgonzola. Not to mention a 30-foot mouse. Oh, well, it should help shift traffic on the Exeter bypass. And now, here are the Fraser Hayes Falls.

0: Recently, Clarkson Rose, the summer show producer, celebrated his 50th anniversary in show business, and many stars gathered to pay tribute to his long-running twinkle. Well, this set me thinking. I thought, well, if Clarky can do it, why not Horny? So I took a lease on the Pier Pavilion at Bognor-on-Silt and set about auditioning acts for my show. Thank you, dear. Thank you. We'll let you know.
1: Oh, but Mr. Horn, I haven't shown you my acro with the ferret.
0: Well, I think we can take the ferret as read. Keep in touch. Next, please.
2: Sorry I'm late, Mr. Horn. I had to move from Brixton. Oh, dear.
0: Yeah, that's all right, Mrs.
2: Mr. Desmond Grapple.
0: Oh, you could have fooled me.
2: Panto Dame Specialities. Richard, me agent, sent me up. Oh, it's a lovely boy.
0: Hardly surprising, either. Well, now, what sort of experience have you?
2: Well, I've done all the pantos, Mr. Orr, and I was an ugly at Bolton last year, and, of course, this year I was going to do me Aladdin. I'd had me twanky fixed, but unfortunately it fell through.
0: never mind, it doesn't notice. Would you like to do your audition piece now?
2: Yes, I'll just give the pianist me parts. There you are, dear. Right, now, nice steady four and tassy for the patter. I'm Bess. Bess of the ATS. Though sugar may be rationed, I'm the sweetheart of the mess. Oh, girls, how do you like me undies? Yes, I made them out of blackout curtains. Oh, but I've got a boyfriend. He's a free pole. I think he's only going out with me to get his hands on my spam ration. Oh, yes. And what about the meat ration? It's so small, I wrapped mine up in a bus ticket and it slipped through the punch hole. Still, we won't let Hitler get us down, because we may be short of nylons, of oranges and beer, but the GIs now have landed, so, girl, let's give a cheer. They're overpaid, they're oversexed, but at least they're over here. Yes, I'm best of the ATS. Oh! Yeah. There, Mr. Orme, what do you think?
0: Next, please.
2: But you haven't seen me, Winnie the Waff.
0: Yeah, that's true. Next, please.
2: Oh, I've never been so degraded all my life.
0: If ever 1942 comes back, I'll call you. Next.
3: Salutations.
0: Oh, yeah.
3: Allow me to present myself, the great Omi Paloni, the world's fastest illusionist, and also the dampest. Music maestro, please. Let the demonstration commence. First, a few simple tricks. Quickness of a hand deceives the eyes. Observe a perfectly ordinary pocket handkerchief. I fold it thus and thus.
0: And then what happens?
3: I wipe my chin. Now, after that, I squirt into a ball and, hey, presto, flags of some nations.
0: The flags of some nations.
3: Some nations.
0: Yeah, shouldn't that be all nations?
3: Yes, it should, actually, but some come back from the wash a bit starched, and I can't get them up my sleeve. And so to the doves. Observe as I produce doves from every part of my person. Within reason, of course. How does he do it, you ask?
0: Well, no, actually, why was the question that sprang to mind?
3: Ah, you can stop.
0: All right. Next, please. Why, it's Rambling Sid Rumpo.
4: Oh, hello, my dearie. Chillip a chillip for the open field, for I boggle over hill and dale and dingle down in the forest. Oh.
0: Yeah. Well, look out for gin chaps. Uh-huh. Now, what brings you rambling into this audition? Now, this is for the summer season at Bognor. I wouldn't have thought that was you at all.
4: Well, I bethought to myself, hey-ho, for the sea-salt tang of the air, where the spume runs high, and the seagulls wheel, and there's plenty of gash birds hanging about on the promenade.
0: Oh, well, what are you going to sing for?
4: Well, I had a rummage in me gander bag, and I found an Irish bog wanderer's song, which is sung by the itinerant peat smoulderers as they huddle over the campfire, smouldering their peat. Which, of course, can happen to anyone if he's not careful. And accounts for the fact that this is a sad song. It tells of a fair colleen by the name of Molly O'Rosenthal, a lummock monger who mungs her lummocks through the streets of Dublin. It's a trade that's died out now on account of the tourists. And she sings as she trundles her cart from door to door this plaintive lament.
5: I have fine lummocks have I. Toorloo, toorloo, toorloo, hey. Ooh, I fine lummocks will buy. 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Tiddle-light, tiddle-light, fumbled in me rumble-um. And who will bite the llama?

0: Well, thank you, Rambling Sid, and R.I.P.
1: I beg your pardon.
0: Or just wishful thinking. Next. And who are you, dear?
2: Chutney Mole Strangler.
0: What do you actually do?
2: I'm billed as Barnsley's Shirley Temple, Miss Vitality Plus.
0: Oh. Well, would you like to give us a sample of your work?
2: I beg your pardon?
0: Would you like to give us a sample of your work?
2: Thank you, dear. You'll have to speak up. You see, I don't wear the appliance when I'm working.
0: Oh.
2: You see, dear, the batteries make an unsightly bulge in my tutu. But I'll give you a sample of my work if you like. Could you direct me toward the microphone?
0: But I thought you old-timers didn't need a microphone.
2: Oh, no, I don't need it to sing into. It's for holding myself up. Yeah, I'm a little short of breath these days. Right. One, two. I'm young and healthy. And I've got...
0: Good heavens, she's fallen asleep. Next, please. Next. Oh, hello. Haven't we met before?
3: Yes, I'm Julian. This is my friend Sandy.
4: Yes. Hello, Ralph.
0: Well, now, what brings you trolling in here?
4: Well, Ducky, we heard you was doing auditions, and we thought you'd be interested in having a Vada at our special.
0: Well, I should be delighted to have a Vada. Mm. What do you actually do?
4: Oh, we're very versatile. We are, aren't we, though?
5: Oh, quite, yes.
4: We do a bit of everything, don't we, Julie?
5: Oh, yes.
4: Everything.
5: Yes. Oh, yes. Yes, we have our many facets.
4: Many facets?
5: You have your Sandy and Jewel, the Boner Brothers.
4: Mm.
5: 20 tiny toes tapping their way to the top. Or we can do your amazing feats on the trampoline.
6: Yeah, I'm sure you can.
4: Very nice. Make your hair stand on him, we could.
6: Yeah. Thank you very much.
4: Yeah. But actually, now, we'd like to present the bewildering Julian and Co. I'm Co.
5: He's Co.
4: Yes. This is your actual telepathy, isn't it? Your telepathy.
5: Telepathy.
4: Right. Put your turban on, Jewel. Get your turban on. A bit of colour, you see. Put your turban on. Go on.
5: How's it look?
0: Mm. Well, very striking, but should it have wax fruit on the top?
4: No!
5: Right, Sand. All right, pass among Mr. Horn and borrow from him any ordinary object, such as a bus ticket.
4: Such as a what?
5: Bus ticket, something like that. Mm. And I will bewilder him by telling him what it is.
4: Right, right. Have you such an object as a bus ticket about your person, Mr. Horn?
0: Well, wait a minute. Yes, there you are.
4: Thank you. Now then, Jewel.
5: Yeah?
4: Are you ready to bewilder him?
5: Nearly.
4: Right. Come on, Jewel.
5: That's going to be transferred.
4: Going to be France, you see.
5: Oh!
4: Oh! Ah! Oh. Go on, Jewel, yeah. Ooh. Go on.
5: Oh, that's it. That's it. Mystic forces are occupying
4: him. They're occupying him. You see.
5: There occupied
4: you
5: see. Now.
4: He's occupied now, you see, yes. No, you can't get through to him when he's like that, no. Sometimes he's occupied for days. He is, though. No, it's true. All right, are you ready?
5: I am ready.
4: Right. Then tell me, what am I holding in my hand? Hey?
5: Wait a minute.
4: Yes? Yes?
5: It's coming through.
4: Coming through. Yes?
5: Can feel the waves.
4: Can feel the waves. Yes, coming over him in waves it is. Yes, go on.
5: I've got it.
4: He's got it. Yes? Yes?
5: Is it a potato shaped like Lloyd George's knee?
4: No! No! But you're near.
5: Is it a shepherd's pie?
4: Oh. Look, it is oblong and has numbers on it.
5: Oblong shepherd's pie.
4: No.
0: Look, don't you think we ought to give him a clue?
4: All right. Now, what am I holding? Now, don't miss the bus. Come on, that's the ticket.
5: Bus? Ticket?
4: Fantabulosa! Brilliant, Julie. Brilliant. Absolutely brilliant. Takes your breath away. It is, as you see, a bus ticket.
1: Ticket.
4: Doesn't that amaze you, Mr. Orne? Doesn't that amaze you?
1: Yes.
4: The way he got it.
1: Yeah, fantastic.
4: I mean, amazed you, isn't it?
0: Fantastic.
4: Fantastic.
0: Well, look, I would have been rather more impressed if he'd been wearing a blindfold.
4: Oh, we've tried that. It's hopeless.
0: And they say that variety is coming back. Well, if it's anything like that, I shall lock myself in the bathroom until it goes away again. Well, that's it for this week, except to say that if you have any complaints or suggestions, why don't you put on a postcard and address them to Mr. Justin Tramwicket, the Lighthouse, Nuneaton. He won't be able to help you, but he'd appreciate a postcard because nobody ever writes to him. Cheerio, see you next week.
7: That was Round the Horn, starring Kenneth Horne, with Kenneth Williams, Hugh Paddick, Betty Marsden, and Bill Pertwee. On the musical side, you heard the Fraser Hayes Four and Edwin Braden and the Hornblowers. The script was written by Barry Took and Marty Feldman, and the show is produced by John Simmons.
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10: We apologise sincerely for that last announcer, who is now feeling a bit of a Charlie. Get off.
11: Oh, sorry.
10: And now it's time for this week's special Christmas edition of the Berkis Way to Dynamic Living. Unfortunately, you're not allowed to unwrap this programme until Christmas Day. And so instead, tonight we're going to show you an old film.
12: Okay, we're ready to roll. Get Eric Poet of Croydon on set.
13: Mr. Croydon wanted on set. Wanted on set, Mr. Croydon. Wanted on set, Mr. Croydon. Mr. Croydon, you wanted on set.
14: Pardon?
13: You want it on the set, Mr. Croydon?
14: Yeah, all right. You can stop hitting me head with that cricket bat now.
13: All right, well, come on then, come on. I say, are you made up?
14: Yeah, it shows you the writers have got no imagination.
13: Well, Mr. Croydon, you know how important you are to this Columbia Pictures film. You realise? Without you, we can't start.
14: Oh, no, yeah.
13: Now then, I see you've got the long frock on,
14: yeah.
13: The spiky hat,
14: yeah.
13: And the lighted torch in your hand. Yeah, so do your best. This is a really red-hot part.
14: Oh, no, the bloke who lit the torch wasn't really tall enough.
12: Hey, yo, Mr. Croydon. You quite clear on what you've got to do?
14: Yes, Mr. Man who pays me wages, yes.
12: Okay, right, action!
15: Columbia Pictures presents...
14: Growl!
12: Oh, sack that man!
16: Tales from the Script. The ultimate experience. For lo, it is written in the catalogues of cosmic evil that when one world ceases to be, so shall another world spring up in its place. For when a star dies, it's usually Joe Kendall, Chris Emmett, Nigel Rees, or Fred Harris. This, then, is the true, authentic story of the baleful terrors which lie in wait for all of mankind. The horrid, unembroidered truth of the chilling menace which...
13: Oh, yeah. Where do you have this tanker of dummy blood, then, Chief?
12: Cut! Give that idiot a part in the Tel Aviv Chainsaw Massacre.
13: Oh, but I'm not Jewish.
12: You will be by the end of the picture. Now, can we please get on?
15: J.
1: So it was that on a foul night, when the black clouds sank like grotesque leaden objects in the cold grey sky, he first sighted the house, wreathed as it was in awesome melancholy. The huge door creaked open on hinges that betold the decaying passage of time in their green, mildewed oppressiveness. Beyond lay an abyss of blackness, nowhere pierced or tinged with any light, which might have betokened some sense of hope for him. Suddenly, a match was struck.
13: There, standing in the door. Why was a man he was. Quite short, he had a limp one. Of his eyes was missing, he asked who it was at this time of night.
1: The traveller stated his business and was immediately shown upstairs through the miserable recesses of the vaulted old mansion.
13: The other man then walked with him along the cat. A coombs until they both came to another door on which he knocked his articles. Off clothing were all torn. He knocked on the door three times with each hand.
11: Enter.
1: The door was opened and the newcomer found himself admitted to the inner sanctum.
11: Ah, come in, so... You've come about the job as the new head narrator here, have you?
1: The man replied that this was indeed so.
11: I take it you've already met young Jobes here.
13: The other man stepped forward and flashed. A toothy smile, nervously fingering his great big spotted neckerchief, he said. Events had already taken their course. It's off to bed for me now, he said.
11: Jobes is the under-narrator's maid. One day he hopes to make the head-narrator's maid, but I don't really think she fancies him. Anyway, first things first, I wonder if you could give me some idea how good you are. Just narrate me a quick something, would you?
1: The man agreed to do just that. England, 1873. A period of decency, morality, good sense, and not much work for Ken Russell. And on the throne was one of history's most outstanding monarchs.
17: From Her Most Royal Highness Queen Victoria, Sovereign of Great Britain and Ireland, Empress of India and of the British Dominions beyond the seas, Defender of the Faith. Dear Marge Proops, you don't know me, but I have a rather intimate problem in that... Oh, no, that's a bit of a giveaway. From Mrs. Albert Sachs Coburg-Gotha. Dear Marge Proops, you don't know me, but I have... Oh, no, no, that's nice, better, no. From Worried Queen Windsor. Dear Marge Proops, you don't know... Oh, no, no, no, no. I have it. From Name and Address Supplied. Sovereign of Great Britain and Ireland, Empress of India and of the etc., etc. Dear Marge Proops, you don't know me, but I have a rather intimate problem. Whenever my dear Albert and I are, well, alone together, I am quite unable to find someone to lie back and think of. I have tried Mrs. Edith Crint of Catford, Vesta Tilly, and John Inman, but on these occasions, Albert always seems to be a bit of a distraction. I am wondering if a crossword on the ceiling would help. Yours sincerely... Oh, Orbs. Who is that?
18: ma'am. The poet laureate, ma'am. Alfred Lord, ma'am. Tennyson, ma'am.
17: Oh, all right, send him in.
18: Yes, ma'am. Very good, ma'am. Ma'am, ma'am.
17: Oh, and Old Codgers.
18: Ma'am.
17: Drop this letter in at the Daily Mirror on its way out, will you please?
18: Ma'am, ma'am. I shall ma'am so ma'am away.
17: Oh, come in, Mr. Tennyson.
19: Come. Too much, your squire. A very good of you to see me, know what I mean?
17: Yeah? Yes, sir. Lord Tennyson.
19: Yeah?
17: We've been meaning to talk to you.
19: Oh, yeah? Oh, spit it out then, your tosh.
17: Well, it's about your latest work.
19: Ah, the Mort Darfur. Yeah, nice little number, innit? Your governor? A real classy job, that, yeah. Mort Darfur, that's, Arthur's mortuary, that means, you know, like that. In foreign, like.
17: Yes, well, actually, we're afraid we don't really like it.
19: Eh? What, you don't like it? God, don't come starting that malarkey, your squire. What's wrong with it, eh?
17: Well, we mean to say, look at it, it doesn't even rhyme. Listen. Unless you cough up the ridges by midnight, Albert gets the concrete leg warmers.
19: Well, it's a sonnet.
17: It is not a sonnet. A sonnet is something that's got 14 lines in it.
19: No. You're thinking of Harold Pinter's last play. No, that's a sonnet, all right. It's like that other one I wrote, your grandma. The Lady of Shalott,
17: The Lady of Shalott?
19: Yeah, you know the one. Out flew the web and floated wide. The mirror cracked from side to side.
17: That wasn't the Lady of Shalott.
19: Bloody was.
17: It was not. The Lady of Shalott was the one that went, 5,000 G's, or we'll send you more than Albert's ear in the envelope next time.
19: Oh, yeah, so it was. You're right, yeah.
17: Quite frankly, Lord Tennyson, to our mind, your work is getting rather repetitive.
19: Repetitive?
17: Yes.
19: All right. Look here, you mush. I'll tell you what. Cop a load of this one. Oh, is that all night composing this? I was. I call this the Lotus Eaters.
17: Oh, thank you. The Lotus Eaters by Alfred Lord Tennyson. In ones in a sack... Or Albie goes for a one-way float down the Thames. It still doesn't really scan, does it?
19: Well, I'm a romantic.
17: We don't care.
19: God, blimey, naff this for a lark. So ain't that no good either, then?
10: Yes, that was fine. An excellent piece of narration. You can stop now. The post of head narrator is yours.
20: Thank you, milady.
10: There's just the question now of your salary. Would you like me to pay you in money or in the middle of the night every Saturday?
20: In the middle of the night every Saturday, please.
10: Splendid. Well, off you go, then, and narrate yourself into the next scene.
20: Very good, milady. In the weeks that followed, he soon settled into his new job below stairs.
19: Rose? Rose, you do. Have you seen Rose anywhere?
21: No, Rose. That I haven't. The last I saw of Rose, she was giving Rose a hand because the Rose was off sick.
20: Come along, everyone. Stop chattering. Especially you, Rose. We've a link to get ready for her ladyship. Oh, dear, look at these, Rose.
19: Yes, Mr. Thrimspin.
20: These descriptive similes you've just been preparing are an absolute disgrace. Look at them. As the clock struck 12, the gloomy old house was as empty as an Irishman's stomach on St. Patrick's night.
19: Sorry, Mr. Thrimspin.
20: Or this, outside the wind howled like a cat undoing its trousers too fast.
19: I'm sorry, sir.
20: Or darkness fell over the countryside in a fashion not dissimilar to if you'd just had your eyes poked out with a knitting needle. Rose, what has happened to these similes?
19: Well, I'm sorry, sir. They just sort of flopped. Well, Rose will tell you. Or ask Rose.
22: Rose is right, Mr. Thrimspin.
13: The conditions we has to work in here getting these narrations ready is terrible, sir. Only one name between the lot of us. It didn't ought to be allowed. I haven't even had time to finish off me words yet.
20: Well, I'm sorry, Rose, but this link will have to go up to her ladyship as it is now, whether the words are finished or not. Rose, hand me that dish of music.

0: I was a cold black nig in the middle of wind. A ferocious icy gay was whistling out Sid. And as the storm grew more diabolic, Ray began to pour down all over every corn of the dusty old man, soaking ivy on the marble pill and drenching the flying butt. These were the conditions in which the first guests began to arrive for the reading of Lord Hackenbuttmore's last will and test.
1: Wake up, Master Hackenbuttmore, we're there.
2: What? Oh, thank you, coachman. Good Lord, I've just had the most terrible nightmare.
1: Oh, well, I hope I didn't keep you awake. This is where you get out, sir.
2: Oh, thank you.
3: Ah, good evening, come in. You must be young Mr. Timothy Hackenbottmoe.
2: That's right, yes.
3: The one with the, you know.
2: You know what?
3: I do indeed, sir, but I'll say nothing.
2: Say nothing about what?
3: About you being unable to... very good, you almost caught me out there, sir, yes. No, you can rely on my tact completely, sir.
2: right then. Well, anyway, where are the rest of the family?
3: As far as I'm concerned, you're as regular as clockwork. Now then, I'll just take your coat. What I mean is, sir, if we both play this very carefully, I think we can convince the others you've got no problem in the once-a-day department whatsoever. We'll just tell them it's a nervous twitch.
2: Now, look here. I don't know what it is you're trying to suggest, but there is absolutely nothing wrong with my morning rehabit.
3: Oh, really, sir?
2: Definitely. Now, will you please show me in?
3: Oh, yes, sir, certainly. It's the third door on the left over there, sir.
2: Into the study.
3: Oh, I see. Right then. You are sure?
2: Of course,
3: sir.
2: I'm sure.
3: I mean, it's all right, sir. You can rely on me. I'd never tell the others.
2: Can we please go in now?
3: Certainly, sir.
4: Oh, I don't
3: see very Mr. Timothy Hackenbottmoe, with a slight stomach problem, if you know what I mean.
2: Now, just a minute.
3: Oh, it's quite all right, sir. I'm discretion itself. Now, would you care for a little something?
2: Yes, please.
3: Very good, sir, very good. One double all brand coming up. There you are, sir.
2: Hey, wait. Hey, come back here, you.
5: Pay no attention to our butler, Timothy. He spent 16 years in a golden egg restaurant.
2: Oh, as a cook?
5: No, waiting to be served. Now then, I think we all know why we're here today, to listen to my husband's will.
6: Thank you, my lady, exactly. So, with your permission, Lady Hackenbottmoe, I'll now read it out. I... Lord Norman St. John Hackenbottmoe, being of sound radio and a fully discharged member of the Liberal Party, do solemnly bequeath my bequest as follows. One, to Rodney the hairdresser and all aboard HMS Choreographic Tendencies, nothing. Nothing at all. Two, to County Councillor Ron Used Notes Henderson and the rest at D Block Maximum Security Wing, nothing whatsoever in any shape or form, not even a bit. Three, to Luigi, Muggsy, Kneecaps, Lawnmower Al, and all the other charity collectors, to whom I generously donate $2,000 a month, F.A. That quantity of cash represented by the zero sign, nil pennies. Four, to Chief Inspector Sharp Truncheon Prondergast.
5: Excuse me, I do hate to butt in, but could we get on to the people who have been left something?
6: Certainly, my lady. Right, let's see now. Lockheed, Leyland Overseas Division, Massage International Limited, Mildoon Magruder, Stifco 24-Hour Shuttle Service. Ah, yes, here we are. Some people who have actually been left something. To my nephew Clarence Hackenbottmoe, I leave a rather nasty substance.
1: A what?
6: A rather nasty substance. To my grandson Ethel, I leave... another nasty substance.
5: What do you mean, another nasty substance?
6: Well, it says here a substance not quite as nasty as the one left to Clarence, but certainly none too pleasant by even the most liberal standards.
2: What else does it say?
6: To the northern polar regions of my mother-in-law, I leave a thing not nice at all in any respects, even when your eyes...

0: to the father of my children and the horse that pulls his float, I leave that which it would not be considered seemly to shove through somebody's letterbox, no matter how much they got up your nose.
1: This is monstrous. What have I been left?
0: Oh, yes. To my young son, Timothy, I leave... Oh, dear.
1: What?
0: To my young son, Timothy, I leave a box of something singularly repellent and in no way prim and proper, plus a 4-year supply of refills.
1: There must be something nice he's left someone.
0: Oh, yes, here it is. To my dear, trusting, and ever faithful pair of rabbits, Norman, Edith, Jim, Rodney, Clement, Russell, and Edna, I leave the Pennsylvania Station. About 4:15, I read a magazine, and then I'm in Baltimore. Dinner in the diner, nothing could be finer
2: than to have your ham and eggs in Carolina.
0: When you hear the whistle blowing 8 to the bar, then you know your destination's not very far. Shovel all the coal in, gotta keep a rolling. Ooh, Chattanooga, there you are.
3: Boom, boom.
4: Chattanooga, Chattanooga.
3: Ooh, ooh.
0: Chattanooga, Chattanooga.
3: All aboard, Chattanooga, Chattanooga.
5: Just a minute, what are we doing? This will isn't getting us anywhere.
0: Yes, it is.
5: No, it isn't. I think this whole business of Lord Hackenbottom's will and testament is completely absurd.
0: Why?
5: Well, for a start, you're Lord Hackenbottom. And you're not even dead yet.
0: Well, I never said I was.
5: Well, what are you reading your own will out for, then?
0: Well, because I understand it better than anyone else.
5: But you're not dead.
0: I've got a gumboil.
5: It's not enough. Clarence, what do you think?
1: Riding on the train. Well, sorry. Oh, yes. Well, to be honest, I've had the feeling there's something strange about this film ever since I first arrived here.
5: I think you've put your finger on it.
1: No, it's probably just cramp.
5: No, there is something weird about all this. It's beginning to frighten me. I tell you, this script is possessed. It's alive.
1: Exactly. That's why the will was so ridiculous. We've got no control over our own lino cutaway. Come away with William Tell, Aunt Rhody for Captain Beefheart transplant in early autumn.
6: We must get out of this script fast. Come with me. I know a secret passageway to page 45. Through here. There we are.
0: Good morning, sir. Welcome to Nose City, sir. One of Harley Street's most sophisticated centres of sinus research and nasal grooming. What can I do for you?
6: Well, the thing is, I've come about my nose.
0: Well, I can see that, can't I?
6: Pardon?
0: Blimey, big! I should go. Lawrence, over here a minute. That's a real whopping great sniffer you got there, all right? A real king-size anky filler.
6: Well, yes, I know it is a little prominent, but that's
0: well,
6: why...
0: Well, Lawrence, have you got a second? You're saddled with a real gargantuan snorter there and nowhere. A real family-sized sneeze box. I bet when you get a cold, it's a real Mount Etna job. Hey, Lawrence, come on.
6: I'd say, would you mind being a bit quiet?
0: I'm being as quiet as I can. Oh, dear. Lawrence! Yeah, I'll bet you have trouble landing at New York Airport, eh?
6: Now, look, could you just show me the plastic surgery department, please?
0: Oh, you mean the congacking bay? Oh, yeah, well, straight through here, son. Better make sure you're facing forwards. The door's only 3 feet wide.
6: Thank you.
0: Hey, Lawrence, come on.
7: Good morning, sir.
8: Good morning, sir.
6: Hello, I've come about...
8: Your nose. Well, that's quite all right. We're all in the same boat here. Now, what can Dr. Streisand and I do for you?
6: Well, I thought the size of it...
7: Ah, yes, the size. Yes, very wise, if I may say so, sir.
8: Very wise, sir. How much bigger do you want it?
6: Pardon?
8: How much bigger?
6: I don't want it any bigger.
7: Now, don't be shy. We've come to terms with ours. Shall I tell him, Dr. Bygraves?
8: Well, all right, yes.
7: Both Dr. Bygraves and myself are wearing completely undetectable nose extensions.
6: What, those rubber things?
7: What rubber things?
6: Those rubber things stuck over your nose with an elastic band.
7: It's
8: strange. It's not a good point. It couldn't possibly be.

0: Thank you.
1: Now then. Whew. Just a bit off the top, is it, sir?
0: If you could, please.
1: Right, leave this to me, Doctor. I'll just measure him up, first of all.
0: Well, that is, if he's not too much trouble.
1: Oh, no, of course not, of course not. I am a qualified surveyor. Now, just hold this end of the tape measure while I see how long your nose is.
0: Right.
1: I won't be a second.

0: I have a reverse charge call from the end of your nose. Will you pay for the call?
1: Oh, this should be.
2: Hello, sir. I can take it in a bit under the arms for £16 million. But it won't be till next week.
1: Oh, blow it.
2: Well, that'll be another 14,000 for the test center.
1: Oh, all right, then. You better go ahead.
2: Right. Dr. Streisand will give you an anaesthetic.
1: Yes. Just breathe in deeply, sir. That's it. Very deeply. Now, hang on while I get the mallet.
3: Wake up! Wake up, Master Hackenbuttmore! We're there!
1: What? Oh, thank you, coachman. Good Lord, I've just had the most terrible nightmare.
4: We apologise for the rather absurd announcement earlier on that just because it's Christmas, you are not yet permitted to unwrap this week's humorous wireless programme, The Berkey's Way to Dynamic Living. This announcement had no business being announced and has now been sacked. This means there's now a vacancy for a new BBC announcement, and auditions are now being held to find a suitable replacement for...
2: No, I don't think so, really. Thank you. Don't call us, announcement 45. We'll call you. Next announcement, please. Right, off you go.
5: Well, this roll of fancy paper just about wraps up another seasonal edition of our amazing correspondence course in dynamic living. The set of matching socks and mothballs came with lots of love from Auntie Jo Kendall and Auntie Chris Emmett. The toy train set came from Auntie Nigel Reese, and the selection box was worn by Grampy Fred Harris. Labels on the presents would have been written by Andrew Marshall and David Renwick if they'd managed to find the tags. And the fairy sitting on top of the Christmas tree assures us he enjoys every minute of it. The Berkey's Way is produced by John Lloyd of Europe, but we're afraid we can't change him. See you next week, folks. Till then, happy dynamic living.

0: we'd never be able to finish a show with that. Get off. Next announcement, please.
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12: A life of bliss. Being a brand new biographical series about bachelor bliss with Brenda Bruce as Anne Fellows, Colin Gordon as her husband Tony Fellows, Muriel Pavlo as Tina Holliday, and George Cole as the shy young bachelor himself, David Alexander Bliss. Does Bliss find his basic shyness a disadvantage in everyday life? I spoke to him a couple of days ago and put the question to him.
13: Well, of course it's a disadvantage. Only a fool would deny it. So why haven't I?
12: Tell me, David, how would you describe your particular type of shyness?
13: Paralysis of the mind with a mouth working overtime.
12: But you don't let it worry you?
13: Life's a challenge. Obstacles made to be overcome.
12: You mean you still believe you'll overcome it one of these days?
13: I already have.
12: You have?
13: Yes. I forget which day it was. But I overcame it for a full 24 hours.
12: That long without getting into one of your muddles?
13: Yes, but to be fair, I think losing my voice helped.
12: Laryngitis?
13: About my only hope, to have it permanently.
12: Willpower doesn't work.
13: Well, the more I struggle to control myself, the tenser I become, the worse the mess I get into.
12: But you've known your girlfriend, Tina, quite a time.
13: No, look, I don't want to discuss my private life.
12: I know, but I take it that's an advantage.
13: Yes, and as I'm more relaxed with her and she puts up with me, you can take it it's different.
12: Meaning what?
13: Well, I don't have to control myself with her because she never puts up a struggle. I never have to struggle because she doesn't mind being taken advantage of. Doesn't mind me messing her around. Doesn't mind me doing my worst. Doing her wrong. You see, it is a disadvantage.
12: Yes, I do see.
13: But, as I said before, life's a challenge. Tina made to be overcome. No.
12: And with that vintage model, back to the present. And over to the Fellows' house to hear from David and his married sister Anne about the export man.
13: Know something, Anne? I am on the horns of a dilemma.
14: Then there's only one thing to do. Change chairs.
13: Do you want to hear about it or not?
14: If you eat your breakfast at the same time, it's getting cold.
13: Yes, okay. Somebody, I'd guess, somebody I...
14: Now, don't speak with your mouth full.
13: You don't seem to realize I am at the crossroads.
14: You do get around. Only a moment ago, you were on the...
13: Somebody I met during...
14: Psychic, go away.
13: You wouldn't be doing it on purpose.
14: No, it's this dog of yours. She's trying to hypnotize me into giving her some of my breakfast.
13: She never tries that on me at mealtimes. I've trained her not to.
14: You always give her titbits.
13: I know. That's how I trained her. Here you are, Psyche. Piece of sausage. Now, that's something she's never learned.
14: What?
13: Where titbits end and fingertips start.
14: What did all that mean?
13: What do I expect when the titbits are so small? Where was I?
14: Somebody, as a guest, somebody you met during...
13: During the 3 years I worked abroad, mm-hmm. has recommended me for a job with Marlowe and Ridgway Limited.
14: Marlowe and Ridgway?
13: Toy makers since 1897. Pioneered walkie-talkie dolls and now send them right round the world.
14: What, without rewinding?
13: They're forming a separate export department and want a bright, go-ahead young man to run it for them.
14: Who can you suggest?
13: I'd say I stood as good a chance as the next man.
14: Why, what's wrong with him?
13: The snag is, and I am ignoring you, that they're only offering a year's contract.
14: To start with, perhaps.
13: Yes, but I'm not only established in my present job, Anne. There's a pension at the end of it.
14: I know, and only about 40 years to go before you draw it.
13: You don't think security is important?
14: I'm not sure it even exists. Life's a gamble.
13: So you might just as well take risks.
14: Well, you do, every day, if you think about it. You could walk out of here now and be knocked down by a bus, pass a demolition site and be buried under falling debris, or even be struck by lightning.
13: That settles it. I'm not moving out of the house.
14: Risking the sack for not turning up at the office.
13: Okay, you've made your point. But, well, part of the job would be entertaining overseas buyers.
14: So?
13: Well, it comes down to whether or not I've got away with people.
14: When it comes to people, you get away with murder.
13: You think I ought to try for it?
14: The chance of a lifetime. Ask Tony and see if he doesn't agree with me.
13: I will when he comes down.
14: Do. It'll be a wonderful chance for him as well.
13: And to do what?
14: Give you the full married man's lament, complete with sighs. David, old lad, he'll say, grab the chance while you can. While you're still, sigh, single. Once you're married, heavy sigh. You can't afford to take risks. You're the breadwinner.
13: Sigh.
14: Only my family prefers cake. A dig at me for wanting more housekeeping. You've got kids to clothe and endless, endless clothes to buy for your wife.
13: One last heartfelt heaving of the chest and end of lament.
14: You'll be lucky.
13: Well, there'll be more.
14: About all the golden opportunities he's had to miss through being married.
13: Well, has he missed all that many?
14: A man we met at a party did offer him a partnership in some big scheme guaranteed to make a cool $250,000.
13: And Tony turned it down because he had to play safe?
14: No, because he hadn't got the man's name, address or phone number and never heard from him again. Apart from that, it was definite.
13: Oh, now, look, you're not trying to tell me they've all been like that.
14: All myths, all based on a germ of truth.
13: Oh, not complete myths, then. Not if they were based
14: near
13: on...
14: Near enough, believe me. But then there's something of a Walter Mitty in every man.
13: Dreaming of fame and fortune?
14: Yes, and making marriage the excuse for them not coming true.
13: Oh, but Tony has done jolly well.
14: I know. That's what I'm always telling him.
15: Morning, David. Hi, Jay.
13: Oh, fine, thanks, Walter. You? Oh, fine, thanks, Tony. Sorry about that. We were just talking about Tony Mitty. Tony Tycoon.
14: Walter Mitty.
13: Walter Mitty.
15: I was about to say I'm sorry I'm laid down, but perhaps it's just as well. And good morning to you, too.
14: I'll pour out your coffee first, darling.
15: Anything in the paper this morning?
14: Yes, the bills from the paper shop.
15: That's what I call starting the day right. Where?
13: Stapled to the middle page.
15: Yeah. Symbolic once you're married.
13: Huh?
15: Bills are your staple diet.
13: I'd say, ahead of schedule.
15: What?
13: The lament.
15: Lament?
13: Lamentable fact is that the cost of living has gone up.
15: What prompted that?
14: David's not his usual self this morning.
15: He has been so far.
14: He's got the chance of a wonderful new export job with...
13: Marlowe and Ridgway Limited, makers of Midge toys. Only, well, in a way, I'd be on 12 months trial.
15: Then they want their money back.
13: No, seriously, though, Tony, what would you do if you were me?
15: Yeah, I won't depress you by saying what, but I'd have done it years ago. How about my breakfast?
14: On my way now. Talk some sense into him, darling. He's not sure it's worth the risk because they're only offering a year's contract.
15: Not worth the risk? My dear old lad, you must be out of your tiny mind.
13: Well, was that ever in doubt?
15: Well, certainly not the size. What's the next move?
13: We'll ring up and arrange an interview with Mr. Marlowe.
15: Then phone today.
13: And let the future take care of itself.
15: Why not? You don't have to worry about the future. Not yet, that is. Of course, once you're married, you're...
13: Oh, there it is.
15: What?
13: First heartfelt heaving of the chest. Understandably. After all, it is...
15: What's Anne been saying about it?
13: What makes you think she said anything?
15: Long experience of deciphering your slips of the tongue.
13: Yes, well, you slipped up this time and interrupted me.
15: She hasn't said anything about me at all?
13: No, no, not a word. Well, as I was lying, Tony... as I was saying,
15: you were right the first time.
13: No, it is different when you're married. After all, you can't afford to take risks then, can you?
15: No, indeed.
13: You've got responsibilities.
15: You're the breadwinner.
13: Only your family prefers cake.
15: Yeah, my family. Now, how did you know about that?
13: I didn't know.
15: Know what?
13: That you'd made the same joke to Anne.
15: Did I say I had?
13: No.
15: Then how do you know that's what I meant?
13: You wouldn't accept telepathy as an answer. No, I thought not. Well, I somehow gave
15: the
13: impression...
15: Oh, say, David, what do you take me for? It's quite plain Anne's been drearing on about me as usual, and I know exactly what she's been saying.
13: Well, I'm not surprised. I've told you most of it.
15: Ah, so you admit it was her?
13: Yes, but it was all light-hearted. I mean, Anne doesn't drear on behind your back, Tony. You ought to know that.
15: No, I do, oddly enough. More coffee?
13: Yeah, I think perhaps I will. Thanks, Tony.
15: I'll pour your own and one for me, two lumps.
13: Yes, right-o.
15: Heaven knows, I don't regret getting married, but... right, can't take the same risks. I missed a good few opportunities myself.
13: I know, so Anne was telling me. In passing.
15: What was she telling you?
13: About all the golden opportunities you had to miss. Had to miss. It was two lumps, wasn't it?
15: And how do you explain that clip?
13: What flip?
15: That flip? What flip?
13: Oh, the miss slip. the miss slip. Well, I honestly can't say. Can't say.
15: I know why you can't say, because Anne's told you I've never had any worthwhile offers. They're all complete myths, or put it another way, a pack of lies.
13: Oh, no, that's not true, Tony. She never mentioned the word pack. The word complete.
15: You've been living with us ever since you got back from abroad, haven't you?
13: Well, yes.
15: Seems to me there's a connection between the country's economic situation and my marriage to Anne.
13: There is?
15: We may have to export you to survive.
14: Here you are, darling. Bacon, two eggs, and three sausages. Bacon, two eggs, and two sausages. You're a bad dog.
15: You know, Sonny Anne, breakfasts like this make up for all the golden opportunities I've missed.
14: Do they?
15: Yes, and what's more, it's a great comfort to know that in my wife's eyes I can do no wrong.
14: David?
15: Don't worry, don't worry. He didn't make a single flip.
14: Oh, that's all right, then. Single flip.
13: I'll ring up Mr. Marlowe's secretary and fix up the interview the moment I get to the office. I've decided.
15: Good for you.
14: Terribly sudden, though.
15: Yes, I wonder why. David, didn't you say your general manager was calling in on you this morning?
13: Between 9:30 and 10:00.
14: Of course, it's not Mr. Hood now, is it?
13: No, a chap called Gibson.
14: How are you getting on with him?
13: Not at all well. And he doesn't even know me yet.
15: Well, you don't see all that much of him, do you?
13: Hardly at all. Luckily, he's got 5 other branch offices to look after apart from...
14: Between 9:30 and 10:00?
13: Yes, so I'll have to be there prompt at 9:30.
14: It's 9:25 now.
13: Well, I know, but it only takes me 20 minutes. 9:25 now? Good gracious, so it is. Oh, well, at least I can stop worrying about the security of this job and about my pension.
14: Why?
13: Well, chances are I'll get the push. David Bliss?
16: Anne, were you in trouble?
13: What, for being late? No, old Gibson hasn't turned up yet.
16: Have you phoned...
13: Mr. Marlowe's secretary about the interview? Yes, I have, and I'm seeing him at 10 o'clock tomorrow morning.
16: I'm sure you'll get the job.
13: I'd like to think so.
16: I know you will. But, David, I shouldn't say anything to Mr. Gibson until you've actually got it. After all, you never know.
13: You just said you did know.
16: I know, but I could easily be wrong. You'd better make some excuse for not being there tomorrow morning, you know, just in case.
13: Yes, but what can I tell him?
16: Anything. Except that your grandmother's died. That one's been done to death. How about the dentist's appointment? That's a reliable old standby.
13: Well, it's not a question of the excuse being reliable, Anne. It's me I'm worried about.
16: What's he like?
13: Gibson?
16: Yes.
13: Well, pally enough on the surface. Puffed up with his own importance underneath.
16: A snake by any other name.
13: He's definitely venomous.
17: Morning, Miss Latimer. This in?
13: I'll have to hang up, Anne. He's just slithered in.
16: Good luck.
13: Goodbye.
17: Hello there, Bliss.
13: Hello there, pal. Poison. Sir. Sorry about that. I was thinking of something my sister said on the phone.
17: Private calls during office hours. I don't think we can stand for that, you know.
13: I'll pull up a chair for you, sir.
17: No, not stopping. Just dropped in with the Williamson file. Won't have a natter about it, but I'm pushed for time today. Next time, I'm in.
13: When will that be, sir?
17: Tomorrow morning.
13: I had a feeling. About what time?
17: Shall we say 10 o'clock?
13: Oh, no, let's not. I mean, I'm afraid I won't be here, sir.
17: All right, taking the day off?
13: No, I've got an appointment with my grandmother. My grandmother's dentist.
17: The heck's your grandmother got to do with it?
13: We always talk about him as being her dentist.
17: Oh, why?
13: Oh, she was going to him long after she was dead. before we did. Actually, everybody I know goes to him.
17: A good man, is he?
13: Oh, yes, a very reliable old standby. Good old chap. Everybody stands by him. Swears by him.
17: What the heck's the matter with you this morning?
13: Nervous about tomorrow morning, sir. If there's one thing in the world I hate, it's interviews. With the dentist.
17: Well, I'll be here at 11:30. And you won't be back by then, or I might suspect the dentist is an excuse. I'm like that, you know. Well, I'll see you then. Oh, what's his name?
13: The dentist, sir? Oh, Mr. Forbes.
17: I haven't bothered since I moved down here. It's high time I had a checkup. Jot down his phone number for me.
13: Oh, yes. Righto, sir.
17: If he's really that good.
13: Well, the best dentist for miles around.
17: I'll ring him today and mention your name.
13: You're the second best for miles around. There's somebody even better. In fact, there's no comparison.
17: No?
13: Well, everybody I know is changing to him.
17: But a minute ago you said everybody you knew went to your bloke.
13: Well, that just shows how quickly they're changing. I mean, that is, I have heard the most glowing reports about this other bloke.
17: I should think he's booked up for months ahead, then.
13: Well, bound to be.
17: In that case, I'll settle for the second best. You're Mr. Forbes. 994-3592. Thanks for recommending him.
13: Don't mention it, sir. Well, I wish I hadn't taken up so much of your time.
17: I had an interesting letter from head office the other day.
13: You did?
17: Asking me to submit recommendations for reducing the number of branch offices in this area. In other words, heads are going to roll. Ha, ha, ha. Goodbye, Bliss.
13: Chop, chop, sir. Bye-bye, sir. I start the day talking about my pension and end up under the guillotine.
14: I doubt if he'll check up on you, even if he does ring the dentist.
13: Well, that's what Tony said when I told him about it.
14: I'm sure we're right. What's this?
13: A copy of the Toy Manufacturer's Trade Journal with an article about Marlowe and Ridgway in it. I've marked the page.
14: With pencil?
13: No, sweaty thumbprints.
14: You worried about the interview?
13: Well, it's bound to be more important to me now.
18: Right, I'm ready. What time are they expecting us?
14: 7:30.
18: I'll ask Clive Howard if he knows anything about Marlowe, David. It'd be helpful to know what sort of man you're facing tomorrow.
13: I'll need all the help I can get.
18: On the contrary, I'd say you've got everything to look forward to. Money to spend and a chance to travel.
13: Well, meaning what? Occasional business trips abroad?
18: No, regular trips between here and the Labour Exchange.
14: He's in the state now without you making him worse.
18: Isn't Tina coming round?
13: Well, any minute now. Why?
18: Gaze into her eyes. Tell her you love her and you'll soon forget about tomorrow.
13: Well, there's something in that.
14: I suppose you have told her you love her.
13: Well, no. Not in so many words.
14: It only takes three.
13: Well, I want to be absolutely sure first.
14: You told me you were weeks ago now.
13: Well, I think I am.
14: Well, then take a risk on it and tell her so.
13: Well, we're back to life's a gamble, eh?
14: Well, you never get anywhere unless you do tell her.
18: That's the story of David's life.
14: What?
18: More stalemate than soulmate.
13: Well, it hasn't reached the marrying stage yet.
18: Nah, that's the biggest gamble of all.
14: You don't have to tell me that. I lost. Heavily. I'm just going to put my coat on and switch Alexander's light off. What? No, Psyche, you stay in there.
18: Does Tina know about the Exmoor job?
13: Yes, I rang her this afternoon.
18: What'd she say?
13: That she was sure I got a wonderful future ahead of me and couldn't be more pleased.
18: Naturally. She's hoping to share it with you.
13: Well, I'm certain the thought of marriage has never entered Tina's head.
18: Oh, my dear chap, it's been there since she was 12.
13: Well, whether or not I was successful definitely wouldn't enter
18: it. Don't you believe it. Women, very practical. They pay lip service to the idea of love in a garret, then arrange for you to meet father.
13: Well, and the connection?
18: First thing he asks is, what are your prospects?
13: Well, Tina's got prospects of her own. Working on a magazine must pay well, too. So there you are.
18: Well,
13: that'll be her now.
14: All right, I'll go.
13: I believe I do love her, you know. What's more, I've had a terrific urge to tell her so.
18: Then why the dickens haven't you?
13: Well, because of the risk involved, I suppose. The risk of...
18: being rebuffed?
13: Yes.
18: Oh, I can't believe there's the slightest reason for you to worry about that.
13: Well, that's very reassuring.
18: After all, you've had so much experience, haven't it?
13: Well, there's only one way to find out.
18: Yes, but David, not the moment she arrives. You can't tell a girl you love her in cold blood. They take it very seriously.
13: So do I.
18: Well, then make sure you do a good warm-up.
13: Honestly, I only think you were talking about a comedy show.
18: Knowing you, I probably am. All the world's a stage and all women love pretty speeches.
13: Well, they're my downfall.
18: Well, there you are. That's show business. Lead up to it slowly. Work up a nice romantic atmosphere.
13: Well, I've got nothing to lose by trying.
18: And everything to gain.
13: So, all right, I'll have a bash at him.
19: Here you go, Tina. Hello.
17: Hello,
13: darling.
19: Hello, Psyche.
14: Would you forgive us if we dashed off straight away?
13: They'd never forgive us if we didn't. Bye. Goodbye.
19: Bad news, honey. I can't stay long.
13: Oh, no.
19: My editor sprang an interview on me at the last moment. Gerald Booth, the author.
13: Well, how long can you stay?
19: Say, half an hour.
13: Oh, that's all right. We've still got time if we get down to it straight away.
19: Get down to what?
13: I'm afraid I can't tell you yet.
19: Why not?
13: Well, I've got to get you warmed up first. Here, I'll help you off with your coat.
19: Warmed up?
13: Get you into the mood for it.
19: If I didn't know you so well, I'd suspect the worst. How about giving me a clue?
18: A clue?
19: Yes.
18: Well, it's something I've got a terrific urge to do.
19: Perhaps I don't know you as well as I thought.
18: You will by the time I finish.
19: Is it something serious?
18: Well, girls take it seriously, yes. And so do I. I mean, after all, it does involve a certain risk.
19: A risk?
18: Well, obviously.
19: You've just got to be talking about... No. No, you can't have changed that much.
18: Well, I don't know about that, but I do know we're wasting time. Come and sit on the sofa.
19: You've got me worried.
18: Well, why should you worry? You've got nothing to lose.
19: I don't like the sound of that.
18: You'll like it all right once I get going.
19: The suspense is terrible.
18: Well, there you are. That's show business. Come what may, I'm determined to have a bash.
19: I should have listened to Mother.
18: Why? What did she say?
19: Never mind what she said. What are you trying to say?
18: That I love you.
19: Oh, so that's what it was all about. Oh, I'm sorry to laugh, honey, only it sounded as if you meant something very different.
18: Why? What did I say?
19: Oh, for instance, that it was something you had a terrific urge to do.
18: Well, I can't see what possible double meaning that could... Oh, yes, I can. You didn't seriously imagine that I... Good heavens, it never crossed my mind. Well, it never would.
19: I know it wouldn't, really.
18: Actually, that's not strictly true. I mean, well, sitting beside you, close beside you, I'm not entirely unaware that... That is, I mean... Well, you know, I do. Not that I would, of course, but it does.
19: I'd be livid if it didn't.
18: I do love you, Tina, with all my heart. Yes. Yes, that's how I love you. With all my heart. I love you. Do you?
19: No. No, please don't ask me.
18: Then you don't?
19: Oh, it isn't that, darling. It's just that...
18: Just what?
19: That I don't want to say it until I'm absolutely sure.
18: Oh, go on. Take a risk on it. I did.
19: You're not sure either?
18: Yes, I am. Completely sure, I think.
19: Yes. Well, I won't say it now. The moment's passed. Next time round, perhaps. Are you feeling more relaxed about tomorrow?
18: Tomorrow? Oh, about the interview, you mean. Well, I wish you hadn't reminded me.
19: Now, don't start that again. You've got a wonderful future ahead of you, and, oh, I couldn't be more pleased.
18: Well, naturally. You're hoping to share it with me.
19: I've just told you. I'm not sure yet.
18: I know, but you women are very practical.
19: Are you suggesting that would make any difference?
18: Well, are you saying you'd spend the rest of your life in a garret?
19: If I had to, yes.
18: Enter your father.
19: My father?
18: And what young man are your prospects?
19: I'd better go before I blow my top.
18: Oh, come on, I was only joking.
19: If I was interested in money, I'd marry somebody like Gerald Booth. He's stinking rich.
18: Well, I see, so that's why you're rushing off in such a hurry.
19: I won't count up to 10. It wouldn't be enough. Goodbye.
18: Oh, no, look, Tina, we can't leave it like this.
19: There isn't time to sort it out now. Oh, besides, it just isn't our night. Night, darling, don't bother to show me out. I'll give you a ring when I get back to the flat. Bye.
18: I couldn't agree more. If I'd known how things were going to turn out when I walked out of here this morning, I'd have settled for being knocked down by a bus.
16: David!
17: Just coming.
16: It's a big day for your master, isn't it, Psyche?
18: I was on the phone in the other room.
16: Couldn't you use the phone in here?
18: Not at the same time, no.
16: You can be late for your interview.
18: Apparently, Tina's in the bath.
16: Let's see how you look.
18: According to her flatmate, Sheila, that is.
16: Yes, very smart.
18: I don't call it smart. I call it a barefaced lie. All right, so I said some pretty tactless things last night, but there's no excuse for her refusing to speak to me.
16: Oh, don't be silly. She'll ring back as soon as she gets out of the bath.
18: She promised to ring last night.
16: You know, I don't think that tie goes with that suit. Oh, and David, you can't wear those socks. Sit down and have your breakfast and I'll...
20: Morning, dear Ella.
18: Morning.
16: A bag in a second, darling.
20: Hello. Stroke of luck, old Clive Howard, knowing Marlowe personally, wasn't it? David?
18: Hmm? Yes, it was.
20: Apparently Marlowe's highly intelligent, but essentially human. Now, that gives us a slant on the interview.
18: It does?
20: An uneven match, but you could win on sympathy. He's also got a complete bee in his bonnet about the export or die bit. He even talks about the country living in the past and of...
18: The need for us to think of ourselves not as a nation of shopkeepers, but as super salesmen in the markets of the world. The urgent need to adopt modern methods and to seek fresh techniques.
20: How on earth did you know?
0: From the article in the trade journal. It quotes from some speech he made.
20: Well, there you are then. You're laughing, aren't you?
0: Well, of course I am.
20: What at? The thought of running their export department. And the best way of landing the job is to convince Marlowe you're just as keen as he is.
0: In other words, that I've got a bee in my bonnet.
20: Yes, and in your case, that should come naturally. Now, that's the way to handle the interview. Base it on that speech of his, without, of course, using his exact words.
0: Well, you really think I'd be that stupid?
20: Don't force me. Now, mind you, David, you will have to make it sound more...
16: Here you are, David. Another pair of socks.
20: I have to make it sound more conversational.
16: I picked out this tie for you.
0: Less flowery, in fact. Mm.
16: I don't know about flowery.
0: No, I was talking to Tony.
20: Yeah, a bit less, yes.
16: It does go better with your socks.
20: On the other hand...
16: So do these socks.
20: As he obviously enjoys the flowery phrase himself...
16: I put them beside you, look.
20: It might be an idea to...
0: Link up one or two of my own, really.
20: Yes, yes. Then produce them like rabbits out of a hat. For example, let me think.
0: Well, shouldn't I be the one thinking?
20: Children are the same the world over, and I won't be content till each and every one of them is playing with Midge toys.
16: I say, that's rather good, isn't it, David?
0: Yes, it's a pity Tony can't go to the interview for me.
16: I know, but that would make for awful complications afterwards. Eat your breakfast.
20: Now, don't forget, David, bees in your bonnet keenest.
16: Yes, and David, another thing.
0: Oh, now, look, enough. I know you both mean well, but this is something I've got to do on my own. On my own, understand? I'll think up my own phrases. And I'll stick to the tie I'm wearing. And I couldn't change into these socks because I've just spread them with butter and marmalade. I've had enough advice, thank you. All I want now is a little peace and quiet. Is that quite clear? What was one thing and... Oh, thank goodness, that'll be Tina now. Hello?
21: Gibson here.
0: Oh, good morning, sweetheart. Oh, good morning, sir.
21: I rang your dentist yesterday. But strange as it may seem, he's not expecting you this morning.
0: Yes, well, I can explain that.
21: At your office at 9:30 sharp.
0: But I won't be there.
21: And if you're not, there's really no point in turning up at all.
0: But you don't understand, sir. I've got an appointment for an important... Hello? Mr. Gibson? Sir? Oh, dear. That was sir to say that...
20: I know. We heard.
16: Whatever are you going to do, David?
0: Life's a gamble. But what odds? Sit down, Mr. Blitz.
22: Thank you, Miss Marlowe.
0: Sorry to have kept you waiting.
22: Oh, that's all right, sir. I was quite happy toying with your secretary. Not that you have kept me waiting long.
0: Is toying the word you wanted?
22: I beg your pardon, sir?
0: Is toying the word you wanted?
22: I can't think of any particular use for it at the moment.
0: You used it in connection with my secretary.
22: Oh, good gracious, did I? Well, I'm terribly sorry, Mr. Marlowe. I meant I was talking to the doll. Talking to the girl.
0: Well, you know what all this is about.
22: Yes, sir. And let me say straight away that I couldn't be keener to run the bee department. To run the export hive. That a department. But then I've got a definite bee in my bonnet about the whole export situation. It seems to me, sir, that this country's bedded down in the past.
0: I couldn't agree more.
22: It's time we woke up, too, and thought of ourselves as, well, world salesmen.
0: I've said so myself before now. Not in those exact words, of course.
22: Well, of course not. I'm not that stupid. Stupid enough to think I could put it as well as you, sir.
0: I'd say you put it very well. Care for a cup of coffee?
22: Oh, no, thank you. Your secretary gave me one while I was waiting.
0: Sounds as if she's taken quite a fancy to you.
22: Well, I wouldn't know about that, sir, but I really do feel it very strongly.
0: What?
22: That it's vital for each and every one of us to find new ways to deflower our secretaries.
0: Deflower them?
22: To seek new techniques when we're bedded down with them. I don't know what's wrong with me.
0: Sex on the brain by the sound of it.
22: It certainly isn't that, sir.
0: Nerves, then.
22: Yes, sir. But even so, confident that you can increase your overseas sex. And at least sales of your products overseas. And for an obvious reason.
0: Which is?
22: Women are the same the world over, and I won't be satisfied till I've got them all producing like rabbits.
0: Interviews are always nerve-wracking affairs. I suggest you try to be yourself.
22: I have been myself. It stands to reason I'm not the right man for the job, so I'll save you the embarrassment and say it for you.
0: Say what, for goodness sake?
22: There are other applicants to be seen, Mr. Bliss, but you'll be hearing from us in due course. As a matter of interest, where is the Labour Exchange?
20: You can't be sure you haven't got the job yet.
22: Well, I can be pretty sure, considering I told him I wasn't right for it.
16: But he still went on with the interview, didn't he?
22: Well, only out of politeness, or sadism. But I can be certain about my present job. Gibson's given me a month's notice.
16: Oh, dear.
22: Still, there's one thing about it. It's just as well.
15: No, okay, I'll answer.
22: Just as well Tina's disappeared out of my life. I couldn't afford a girlfriend now that I'm out of...
15: David, it's for you. And I think you're in for a surprise.
22: You don't mean it's...
15: Yeah.
22: Oh, that's marvellous. Hello, darling.
1: Marlo here.
22: Oh, I'm terribly sorry, sweetheart. I didn't realise.
1: I thought I'd ring you and tell you I've decided to take a risk and give you the job. Not that I consider it all that much of a gamble. Not after this morning.
22: Well, how do you mean, sir?
1: I can't believe you could ever be worse. I'll be in touch. Bye.
22: Goodbye, Mr. Marlowe. Thanks for ringing. Yeah, I've got the job.
1: Oh,
14: that's wonderful, Toppy. Oh, that'll be Mrs. Leggett. I'll go.
22: Funny. But now that I know it's all right, it feels flat somehow.
15: No, probably because you're not used to the idea yet.
22: No, it isn't that, Tony. It's, well...
15: Tina, eh?
22: Tina.
19: Mm. What about me?
22: Yeah.
19: Did ring you this morning, darling, just after you'd left. Only Anne forgot to tell you.
14: Tony, would you come and give me a hand in the kitchen?
15: Oh, funny you should say that. I was going to ask you to give me a hand in the garage.
19: You've got the job, then.
22: Yes, but what's more important, I've got you. I do love you, Tina.
19: I love you.
22: Oh, good gracious. So you've decided to take a risk on it after all.
19: Yes. So where do we go from here? Meet father, wedding bells, and up the aisle.
22: Ah, no. Life may be a gamble, but you've got to stick to the rules.
19: Meaning what?
22: Let's stop while we're winning.
9: That was The Life of Bliss, with George Cole as David Bliss, Brenda Bruce as Anne Fellows, Colin Gordon as Tony Fellows, Muriel Pavlo as Tina Holliday, and Percy Edwards as Psyche. Gibson was played by Frederick Treves, and Marlowe by Lockwood West. The Life of Bliss is written by Godfrey Harrison and produced by Edward Taylor.

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1: The bishop loses his chaplain. Starring Robertson Hare, William Mervyn, John Barron, and Jonathan Cecil, with this week's special guest, Joan Sanderson, as Mrs. Pugh Critchley.

0: It's morning, and as usual, the Palace of St. Ogg's is a hive of activity, with the bishop's chaplain, the Reverend Mervyn Newt, up to his ears in the visitation retreat.
1: Oh, dear. Coming. Oh, Dean, it's you.
2: Who did you suppose it was, Newt?
1: The man to collect the bishop's television set.
2: He's decided to get rid of it at last. Good.
1: No. It's broken down and it's going to be mended.
2: Pity. I had hoped my recent sermon on the subject might have had more effect.
1: Oh, was that when you described television as a permanent source of moral infection and an open drain?
2: Ah, yes, it has been widely reported. I even received a warm letter from Mrs. Mary Whitehouse. Is the bishop in?
1: I'm afraid not.
2: Pity, I can't wait. My wife has asked me to do some shopping. We have our niece staying with us.
1: How very nice for you.
2: That remains to be seen. It means a great deal of extra work, and a young girl under one's roof is a heavy responsibility.
1: Can I give the bishop a message?
2: If you would, Newt. Tell him my wife will be calling on him shortly.
1: Oh, right.
2: She will be coming to present my niece. Between ourselves, we are introducing her to the life of the close.
1: When shall we expect them?
2: In about half an hour. They're having a very social day. They will be going to lunch with the precentor's mother.
1: Ah. Well, I'll tell the bishop as soon as he gets back from the Staff Bureau.
2: Staff Bureau? What's he doing there?
1: Getting a typist.
2: Indeed. I cannot afford a typist.
1: Well, frankly, the bishop didn't think he could. But his bank statement came this morning and he's got £50 more than he thought.
2: £50? That won't go far.
1: Oh, but we're only having a temporary typist.
2: £50 would be better donated to the Fabric Fund.
1: No, Dean. I'm very sorry, but I've got to have a typist.
2: But you type quite competently.
1: No. It's not that. It's the pressure of work. We're in the middle of the visitation returns, and I simply can't cope. So the bishop has promised me a girl to clear the backlog.
2: What a pity I didn't know. My niece could have helped you.
1: Can she type?
2: She is at a secretarial college.
1: But she won't want to work if she's on holiday, surely.
2: In my opinion, these holidays are far too long. Young women become bored.
1: Do they?
2: Then they start watching television. And before you know where you are, there's mischief about.
1: Well, it's too late now. The bishop's gone to the agency.
2: Most unfortunate.
1: Well, I really must get back to work.
2: Yes, of course. Luke.
1: Yes, Dean?
2: Where would you buy a tin?
1: What sort of tin?
2: A large tin.
1: At the ironmonger's?
2: That's what I thought. But my wife has written on this shopping list, go to the baker's and buy a large tin.
1: Could it be a mistake?
2: Ah, yes, of course. The strain of all this social life. Well, you mustn't keep me chatting like this. Good morning.
1: Good morning, Dean. Now, I must get back to my work. Let me see. Oh, dear, more interruptions. I suppose this will be the TV man.
3: Morning, Newt.
1: Oh, Archdeacon. I thought you were going to Ringmole today.
3: So I am, but I thought I'd just call for a chat to see me on the way.
1: Oh, look, well, I'm afraid you can't have a glass of sherry. The bishop's out.
3: Where's he gone?
1: To look for a girl.
3: A girl? Whatever for?
1: For me, Archdeacon.
3: What do you want a girl for?
1: I can't manage without one any longer.
3: As bad as that, is it?
1: Well, yes, you see, it's the pressure. It builds up and up. You've no idea what it's like.
3: I wouldn't say that.
1: But you must excuse me. I've got a lot of work to do.
3: Oh, of course. See you this evening.
1: Ah, you'll be coming round, will you?
3: No, rather. I want to see your girl.
1: But she won't be here in the evening, Archdeacon.
3: Oh, won't she?
1: No, she'll be working strictly office hours.
3: Really?
1: Now, if you'll excuse me, I must get back to my work.
3: All right, Newt. See you later.
1: Now. Where was I? Yes, Oh, yes, here we are.
4: Newt! I'm back.
1: Oh, yes.
4: Ah, there you are. I see the television people haven't been yet.
1: No, my lord, but the dean called.
4: What did he want?
1: Well, they've got their niece staying with them, and Mrs. Pugh Critchley will be calling to present her to you.
4: Well, she needn't have bothered. I've met her.
1: Have you?
4: Yes, she was here a couple of years ago.
1: Oh, what's she like?
4: A giraffe in a frock.
1: Oh, my lord, I don't think it's very nice to notice people's personal appearance.
4: In her case, Newt, you can hardly help but notice it.
1: What's she like as a person?
4: Every inch her uncle's niece.
1: Crumbs?
4: Yes, precisely, Newt.
1: Well, my lord, how did you get on?
4: Splendidly. You know, my word, there were a lot of people out shopping, Newt.
1: Yes, but were you successful?
4: Most successful, Newt. They were very helpful.
1: At the agency?
4: No, at the television showroom. I called about my old set.
1: Oh, I see.
4: Yes, and they were demonstrating colour television. You ever seen it, Newt?
1: No, my lord.
4: Oh, it's really most impressive. Apparently, the reception is very good at St. Ogg's.
1: But how did you get on at the agency, my lord?
4: Oh, I didn't go to the agency.
1: You didn't?
4: No, there was no point.
1: Oh, no point?
4: No. I realized that we cannot afford a typist.
1: But what about the £50?
4: Well, that's accounted for, Newt.
1: But it can't be.
4: I'm afraid it is.
1: No, we went through everything before you left. The gas bill, the electricity, the rate.
4: Nevertheless, Newt, there is one expense we did not consider.
1: Well, I'd like to know what it is. I really would like to know what it is.
4: Well, answer that, will you, Newt?
1: Yes, of course. Yes?
5: Morning. TV?
1: Of course. Will you come in?
5: Right.
1: The set's here on the table. What set you got?
5: Your new set.
1: New set? Well, I'm having a new set.
5: It says here, 19-inch colour for the Bishop of St. Ogg's.
1: Colour? That must be a mistake. Excuse me. My lord?
4: Yes, who is it?
1: A man, my lord. He's brought a colour set and he says that you ordered it.
4: That's right. Tell him to bring it in here.
1: But I... My lord, colour television, isn't that dreadfully expensive?
4: No, not with the new easy payment plan. I only had to put down £50.
1: £50? What £50?
4: Well, I told you there was one expense that we hadn't considered.
1: Oh, my lord, how could you? You promised to spend that money on a typist.
4: Well, I don't know about promise.
1: You promised. You gave me your promise and you've broken it.
4: Oh, don't be so unctuous, Newt.
1: Unctuous? I'm not being unctuous. I just happen to think people shouldn't break promises.
4: Keep your voice down. We don't want that man to hear.
1: I don't care who hears. People should keep their promises.
5: Sorry to interrupt, but do you want that TV or not?
4: Oh, yes, of course. Please bring it in.
5: Okay, I'll carry it in.
1: And what about the visitation returns?
4: Well, what about them?
1: Well, how are they going to be finished?
4: Well, they certainly won't be finished by you standing talking here, Newt. If you're worried about them, I suggest you get back to work.
1: Well, all I've got to say...
4: Now, Newt, please get back to your typewriter.
1: Very well, my lord.
4: Thank you.
5: Where do you want this set put?
4: Oh, here, please, in the corner.
5: Is there a plug?
4: Yes, beside the fire, please.
5: Thanks. Right, I'll have to move this sofa.
1: My lord?
4: Yes, Newt?
1: Please read this.
4: What is it?
1: My resignation.
4: What? What does this mean?
1: It means I'm going up to my bedroom to pack. Excuse me.

0: Newt! Newt!
1: Yes, my lord?
0: Unlock this door at once.
1: It is unlocked, my lord.
0: Oh, yes, so it is. Now, Newt, what is all this nonsense?
1: It's not nonsense.
0: Then what are you doing?
1: Packing, my lord. Excuse me.
0: But, Newt, you can't walk out on me without warning.
1: You should have thought of that, my lord, before you broke your promise.
0: Oh, but, Newt, it's so trivial.
1: There is nothing trivial about typing the visitation returns.
0: Oh, really, Newt, I wouldn't have believed that you could be so petty, making such a fuss about a bit. Now, Newt, let's talk about this sensibly.
2: Newt.
0: My boy. Mervyn. I'm sorry. I apologize. I mean, if you want a typist, Newt, you shall have one.
1: Promise?
0: Yes.
1: How will you pay her?
0: Oh, well, we should just have to make economies.
1: What economies?
0: Well, I don't know, but I'm sure we can think of some. If Newt, you will stop all this nonsense.
1: Well.
0: Now, I tell you what major expenses have we got this year? Now, come along. Come and sit down on the bed beside me, and we'll talk it all over.
1: Now, you're buying me a new suit.
0: Yes. Now, do you really need it?
1: Well, my old one's threadbare.
0: Yes, but can't it last a bit longer?
1: Well, yes, I suppose it can.
0: Good. Well, there you are, you see. That'll be saving something.
1: Yes, £25.
0: No, Newt, 16.
1: You said it was going to cost 25.
0: I said it would look as if it cost 25. What about the laundry bills? Can we cut down on a few of them?
1: Well, I suppose I could wash my own shirts.
0: What a good idea. Now, that'll save about another £10 at least. What other luxuries have we?
1: Sherry, my lord. You could cut out sherry.
0: I might be able to, Newt, but the Archdeacon certainly couldn't. What about your drinking chocolate?
1: Well, I must confess, I'm rather fond of drinking chocolate.
0: Yes, but you must make your share of the sacrifices, Newt.
1: Very well, my lord.
0: Now, you see, that's 16, 10, and say £5 for the drinking chocolate, £31. I think we could get a girl for a fortnight for that.
1: Oh, thank you, my lord.
0: That's all right, Newt. I'll go and telephone the staff bureau immediately.
1: But there's no need, my lord. The dean's niece is a typist.
0: The dean's niece?
1: Yes, he suggested she could help.
0: Oh, did he indeed? Well, I can tell you, Newt, I'm not having that great giraffe lolloping all over my house.
1: Oh, yes, I'd forgotten she was a giraffe.
0: I'll put up with a lot, Newt, but I'm not standing for that. Oh, go and answer the front door. Please, Newt. I'll just go into the study and see how that fellow's getting on with my television.
1: Right, my lord. Coming. Ah, Mrs. Pugh Critchley.
3: Oh, good morning, Newt. I've called to see the bishop.
1: Have you brought your giraffe?
3: I beg your pardon.
1: Your niece. The dean said you'd be bringing your niece.
3: Of course I have. She's... Felicity, where are you?
4: Here, Aunt Grace. Hello.
1: Oh. Hello.
3: Felicity, this is Mr. Newt, the bishop's chaplain.
4: How do you do, Mr. Newt?
1: Oh, how do you do? Won't you come in?
3: Thank you.
0: Who is it, Newt?
3: Ah, bishop. Do you know my niece?
0: Yes, but... Oh, yes, well, that is, do I? Usen't you to be taller?
3: Of course not. You must have met our other niece, Prudence.
0: Oh.
4: I'm Felicity.
1: Such a charming name.
0: Yes, and now I look at you, I see you're not a bit like Prudence.
3: Unfortunately, Prudence couldn't come today. She's a very sweet girl.
0: Yes. Well, I'm delighted to meet you, my dear.
4: Thank you, Bishop.
1: It makes a difference, doesn't it, my lord?
0: What, Newt?
1: There not being any giraffes about.
3: What is all this about giraffes?
0: Oh, nothing, madam. No, the dean mentioned to my chaplain that Miss Pugh Critchley...
4: Felicity.
0: That Felicity is at a secretarial college, and my chaplain wondered if you'd care to come and do some typing for him, my dear.
4: Oh, is this a proposition?
1: It certainly is.
3: She can't work. She's on holiday.
1: Well, young women get bored on holiday, you know.
4: They certainly do.
3: But I've been to a great deal of trouble to see this young woman isn't bored. She has a list of engagements that will keep her busy morning and afternoon for a fortnight.
1: How about the evening?
4: Yes, I'm free in the evening.
1: You wouldn't mind us working in the evenings, would you, my lord?
0: Oh, no, of course not.
4: Then it's settled. When do I start?
1: Well, what's wrong with this evening?
4: You don't waste much time, do you?
0: I try not to.
3: But we're having dinner with the Chancellor this evening.
4: Well, I'll come on here after dinner.
3: You can't. He's promised to show you his collection of mosses, and that always takes a long time.
4: Oh, well, we'll have to wait until tomorrow, I'm afraid.
3: We'll see about that. I must speak to your uncle. Now, do come along. We mustn't keep the precentor's mother waiting.
0: No, of course, of course. Let me show you out.
2: Your telly's working, sir.
0: Oh, splendid. What's it like?
2: Lovely reception. Come and see.
0: Oh, right. Excuse me, madam. Goodbye, my dear. So nice to meet you.
3: Let me show you out.
1: Television.
0: Yes, the bishop's just bought himself a new colour set.
4: Super. Have you seen colour, Aunt Grace?
3: Certainly not. You know your uncle's views on television.
0: Well, please give my regards to the precentor's mother. Good morning.
3: One moment, Newt. I must just go into the study and have a word with the bishop.
0: I thought you'd gone, madam.
3: Yes, bishop. I just wanted to say I've had an idea about this typing.
5: Oh, indeed.
3: Yes, I think I can arrange for Felicity to come here after dinner this evening.
0: Yes, but what about the Chancellor's mosses? Won't he be upset?
3: Oh, I'm sure I can make him understand.
0: Oh, well, my chaplain will be delighted. We must tell him at once.
3: Hmm? What?
0: I said we must tell him at once.
3: Yes.
0: Madam, do you like my new colour television?
3: Oh, me? I'm sorry, I hadn't noticed it.
0: But you haven't taken your eyes off it. Not since you entered this room. Would you like me to turn up the sound?
3: Certainly not, Bishop. I can assure you I'm not the least interested in all that sex and violence. Now, if you'll excuse me, I must go. Felicity?
4: Yes, Anne.
3: Come along, we can't hang about.
0: I'm so sorry we shan't be seeing you again.
4: So am I.
0: Mm. Oh, it's all right, Newt. Mrs. Pew Critchley has overcome the problem. You are to come here after dinner tonight, Felicity, my dear.
4: Super! Oh, I couldn't be more pleased.
0: Oh, thank you, Mrs. Pew Critchley.
6: May I come in? Good morning, my lord. Ah, there you are, Grace.
0: Morning, Dean. Mm.
6: Grace, you haven't forgotten your lunch with the precentor's mother.
3: No, Lionel, we're just leaving.
4: We've been arranging for me to come here to type, Uncle Lionel.
0: Excellent work, work, that's the thing.
6: Now, come along. Come.
3: Have you got the shopping, Lionel?
6: Yes, my love.
3: What on earth is that you've got under your arm?
6: A large tin, my love. It was on your list.
3: The baker told you that?
6: No, the ironmonger.
3: I thought I told you to go to the baker.
6: But the baker is hardly likely to stock tins.
3: A large tin is a loaf of bread.
6: A loaf? How can a tin be a loaf?
3: You just have to go down to the town again.
6: But it's early closing.
3: Well, you just have to hurry. Come along, Felicity.
4: I'll see you tonight.
0: I shall look forward to that.
4: So shall I. Good morning.
0: Oh. Well, Newt, that seems to have solved your problem.
7: Oh, yes, my lord, she certainly does.
0: Well, we mustn't waste time.
7: Ah, you mean the visitation return?
0: No, of course not. I mean, we must see what's on television. Come on.

0: Oh, good evening, Archdeacon. Back from Ringmoles?
1: Yes. Is the bishop in?
0: I'm afraid he's busy, Archdeacon. I have strict instructions not to interrupt him. Can I give him a message?
1: No, I'll come back later.
0: Oh, right.
1: I say, Newt.
0: Yes, Archdeacon.
1: How's your problem?
0: My problem?
1: You know, the pressure.
0: Oh! The dean's niece has offered to help, Archdeacon.
1: Does he know?
0: Yes, he suggested it.
1: Bless my soul.
2: These are the voyages of the starship Enterprise.
0: I've brought you a cup of coffee, my lord.
2: It's 5-year mission.
0: Coffee, my lord.
1: What?
0: My lord, could you please turn the sound down?
1: Oh, all right. Oh, put it down, Newt. I'll drink it later.
0: Are you sure you didn't want any dinner?
1: But of course. I told you I wasn't hungry.
0: But you've been sitting here watching that television since Magic Roundabout.
1: Do keep quiet, Newt. You know, I haven't enjoyed anything like this for a long time.
3: Thank you, Mr. Smart.
0: Ah, that'll be Felicity.
1: Well, go and let her in.
0: Yes, my lord.
1: Oh, and please impress upon her the need to be as quiet as possible.
0: Yes, my lord, of course, sir.
4: Hello there.
0: Good evening, Miss Pugh Critchley. How is the Chancellor?
4: Rather upset I couldn't stay to see his mosses.
0: Ah, do come in.
4: Thank you.
0: Oh, by the way, we've got to be quiet because of the bishop.
4: Naturally. Where is he?
0: In the study, watching television.
4: In the study? Well, isn't he going to be a bit in the way?
0: Oh, no. He won't interfere with the typing.
4: I wasn't thinking of typing.
0: Now, if you'd like to sit down at the desk, I'll show you.

0: evening, Bishop.
1: Good evening, my dear. Now, you will keep quiet, won't you? We're right in the middle of Star Trek.
2: Now, in this filing cabinet here are the records of every parish for the last 100 years, with the yearly returns of confirmation, marriage, baptism, burials, etc. What we have to do...
1: Luke, answer that, will you?
3: I'm sorry, my lord, we're rather busy. Could you go?
1: Me?
4: Oh, you... very well.
5: Good evening, Bishop.
1: Oh, can I help you, madam?
5: Yes, please take my coat.
1: Your coat? Are you staying?
5: Certainly.
1: But why?
5: I can hardly let my niece be out alone at this hour.
1: Oh, I see. All right. Am I to expect the dean, too?
5: No, Lan's having a quiet evening at home. Now, where is my niece?
1: In the study with my chaplain.
5: Ah.
1: But surely you don't want to go in there.
5: Why not?
1: Well, the television is on.
5: Then it must be switched off, Bishop. Come along. Ah! There you are, Felicity.
0: Aunt Grace, what are you doing here?
1: My very question.
5: Bishop, please. Turn off that set.
1: Oh, very well.
5: Thank you. I hope you don't think me narrow-minded, Bishop.
1: No, of course not, madam.
5: But one must stand by one's principles. Lionel feels very strongly about television.
1: Yes, madam, I heard his sermon.
5: By the way, that program you were watching...
1: The one I was watching?
5: I suppose it was full of violence.
1: Oh, certainly not.
5: That's what you tell me, Bishop.
1: Well, if you don't believe me, see for yourself.
5: That won't be necessary.
1: Well, I can assure you it's perfectly all right.
5: Nevertheless...
1: Madam, it is a perfectly respectable program.
5: Well, in that case... one moment. Felicity?
0: Yes, Aunt Grace?
5: Wouldn't you like to take your work into another room?
1: Whatever for?
5: So that the television won't disturb you.
0: What a splendid idea. Come on.
3: But there isn't anywhere else.
0: There must be.
1: You can use the dining room, Luke.
3: Oh, I suppose so.
0: Of course. Come on.
3: Oh, oh no. I've suddenly remembered we haven't cleared dinner.
0: Well, isn't there... somewhere else?
3: No, the morning room's being decorated and the conservatory's too cold. There's absolutely nowhere.
0: But there must be in a great house like this.
3: But there isn't. Except my bedroom.
0: I wondered when you'd get round to it. Come on.
1: Now, madam, I do assure you that this is entirely innocent.
5: That's what you tell me, Bishop.
6: The houses of some kind. Exactly like a pet owner speaking to a beloved animal, would you say? No, it's more than that. More like love.
1: There, madam. What did I tell you?
5: Well, I'm bound to say I've seen nothing anyone could take exception to.
1: What, you admit it?
5: Yes, but I don't doubt it would be a very different story if we were to turn to BBC too.
1: Oh, why?
5: I hear they show some highly undesirable programs.
1: Oh, really? What nonsense. It's perfectly harmless.
5: No, I can't believe that.
1: Well, if you don't, why not see for yourself?
7: That's the end of Newsroom for tonight, and I'll say goodnight.
1: Now, do you believe me, madam?
5: What about ITV? I'm sure we'll find something on that. I'll switch over. This is not like it. Swan Lake. How delightful.
1: Oh, excuse me. I'll just go and answer the door. Oh, Dean. What can I do for you?
8: I wonder if I might impose on you as a neighbor, my lord.
1: In what way?
8: Have you any bread?
1: Bread?
8: I was having dinner alone, and there is no bread.
1: Well, I'm sure we can find you some. Come in, do. Join your wife in the study.
8: Grace, but she is with the Chancellor.
1: No, she's in there, watching television.
8: What?
1: Grace! Grace! Grace!
5: Donald, what are you doing here?
1: What are you doing, and why are you watching television?
5: The bishop made me.
1: I did nothing of the kind. But I'll switch it off.
8: I believed you to be at the Chancellor's.
5: Yeah, I was. I only came to look after Felicity.
8: Felicity, of course. Where is she?
1: She is in the dining room with my chaplain. In a room? Alone? With your chaplain?

0: Scott.
1: Oh, she's with my chaplain. She's in very good hands.
0: I trust she's nothing of the sort. Will you find her at once?
1: I think I hear him in the hall now.
2: But Miss Pugh Christian, where are you going?
3: Back to the Chancellor's to get him to show me his motives.
2: Why?
3: Because I think it'll be more exciting.
0: Felicity!
3: Oh, hello, Uncle Lionel.
0: Where have you been?
1: In my bedroom.
0: What?
1: Gracious heavens!
0: Newt, I told you to go into the dining room.
1: I know, my lord, but we decided my room would be more comfortable.
0: I have heard enough, my lord.
4: Oh, Dean, you're jumping to quite the wrong conclusion.
0: Can you deny that your chaplain has taken advantage of my niece?
1: In what way? I haven't done anything.
3: No comment.
4: No. I mean, look at him, Dean. Anyone can see that the boy is completely innocent.
0: Well, my lord, perhaps I have been hasty, if I have your assurance that nothing is amiss.
4: Dean, all that has happened is that these two young people have been working while your wife and I have watched a little harmless television.
0: Harmless? There's no such thing as harmless television.
5: Anyone at home?
4: Oh, Henry, my dear old friend, what are you doing here?
5: I thought you'd like to have a chat, Bishop.
4: I'm having enough chat as it is, thank you.
0: Do you know my niece, Archdeacon?
5: No, but I'd like to.
1: Miss Pugh Critchley, the Archdeacon.
3: How do you do, Archdeacon?
5: Oh, congratulations, Newt.
0: Why do you congratulate Newt?
5: Well, hasn't she come to help him?
3: Not anymore, she hasn't.
1: But you can't go like this. I'll never manage without you.
3: Oh, well, I suppose if you really want me to stay.
1: Oh, thank you, thank you, thank you. She mayn't she, Dean?
0: Well, I suppose I can't object.
5: I think I would.
0: However... Great.
1: Yes, Lionel.
0: You must come with me.
1: But Lionel...
0: At once!
1: Oh, very well, Lionel. Come on, Miss Pugh Critchley. Let's go into the study and get to work.
3: Right.
4: Yes, come on, Henry. I've got something to show you.
5: Not in the study, Bishop.
4: Henry, of course.
5: But we can't go in there. There, there.
4: Oh, nonsense, Henry. They won't disturb us.
5: Oh, speak for yourself.
1: Don't worry, Archdeacon. We shall only be typing quietly.
5: Typing? Who's talking about typing?
4: Why, Henry, what are you talking about?
5: Certainly not typing.
1: But Miss Pugh Critchley is here to do the typing, Archdeacon.
5: Oh, then she's not your girl.
1: My girl? Oh, Archdeacon, what a suggestion.
3: Mr. Newt, what's so funny?
1: Fancy thinking that... Well, nothing, really. In fact... Oh, crikey Moses.
4: Oh. Really, Henry, you do get the most extraordinary ideas.
5: Well, I'm sorry, Bishop.
4: Now, come along into the study.
5: Yes, Bishop. Are we going to have a chat?
4: No, I am going to show you, Henry, my colour television. Coming, Newt?
1: Well, my lord, actually, no.
4: Why not?
1: Well, I suddenly realised my bedroom might be more comfortable after all. So, if you'll excuse me... Would you lead the way, Felicity?
3: At last. Come on.
5: What does that mean, Bishop?
4: I'm afraid, Henry, it means that we won't be able to watch television. We shall have to type the visitation returns ourselves. Now, which do you want? Baptism and confirmation or marriages and burials?
5: Toss your void, Bishop.
4: Right.

In that episode of All Gas and Gators, the parts were played as follows. The Archdeacon, Robertson Hare, the Bishop, William Mervyn, the Dean, John Barron, the Chaplain, Jonathan Cecil, Mrs. Pugh Critchley, Joan Sanderson, Felicity, Julia McKenzie, the TV man, Michael Kilgarren. The Bishop Loses His Chaplain was written for television and adapted for radio by Pauline Devaney and Edwin Apps. The program was produced by John Dyes.

0: nicer, nothing tastes nicer than Cadbury's Dairy Milk.
1: Oh.
0: Lovely, isn't it?
2: Mm-hmm.
0: And as anyone can see, every bar is chunky.
3: Magic.
4: Yeah.
0: That's because there's a glass and a half of full cream milk in every half pound. That's why, sir, nothing tastes nicer than Cadbury's Dairy Milk. Than Cadbury's Dairy Milk!
5: Hold it. 15 seconds from now, you'll see the picture he just took. See? With the Polaroid Land camera, you get bright, sharp pictures in 15 seconds. Snap, pull, peel. It's that easy. Is there any better way to get pictures of the family?
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0: Jim.
1: Yes, Bent?
0: Jim, I've been asked to approach you on a matter of some delicacy. It concerns a lady.
1: Wacko.
0: She's very keen on you, Jim. She's a lady of some maturity who has already once embarked upon the seas of matrimony. At the moment, she's being repainted for a fresh cruise. How do you feel about it, Jim?
1: Seasick. Look here, Bentley, I've told you this before. My personal private life has nothing to do with you whatsoever. It's a matter purely between myself and the newspapers.
0: Now, just a moment. You know very well that I have no desire to push my nose in.
1: I have a very great desire to push your nose in.
0: Don't be hasty, Jim. I tell you, this old widow, this mature lady of the world, she's really the sort of person everybody says you should marry.
1: Listen, I'm perfectly capable of managing my own life. I'm not a half-witch, you know. Just because I'm not engaged doesn't mean I'm vacant.
0: Jimmy, I think I know you as well as anybody. After all, aren't I your oldest friend?
1: Yes, there's friends I've known longer, but you're the oldest.
0: Thank you. Well, I know that you need a more mature type of mate.
1: Bentley, you're extolling the virtues of this widow, but you haven't got around to the feature that most attracts a red-blooded man like myself. Has she got any money?
0: Yes, she has a small private income from the government, plus the cheap tobacco coupons that go with it. Yes, honestly, Jim, you'll make a very happy couple.
1: Oh, Bentley, I mistrust this concern for my happiness. Whenever your voice gets that ring of sincerity, I know that someone somewhere is going to get lumbered.
0: Jim, life has made you cynical.
1: Yes, it
0: has. I just like helping my fellow men. After all, what are we put here for?
1: We're put here to give the orchestra time to sort out the music for Al McCogan's song. Look, Bentley, if this widow is such a catch, why don't you marry her?
0: Oh, I've got too many responsibilities, Jim, you know. I've got my mother to look after, you see, and until I can do something about her, I can't afford it.
1: Oh, I'm sorry.
0: Oh, well, you see, my mother's a widow, and she depends on
1: me. A widow? Bentley! Just a minute. What's the name of this woman you're pushing at me?
0: Oh, names are unimportant, Jim. After all, it doesn't matter what...
1: Bentley, what is the name of this woman?
0: But, Jimmy, there must be hundreds of widows called Bentley. It doesn't...
1: Treachery!
0: Jimmy! Jimmy, would you strike your son-in-law?
1: Come here!

0: sickening, sir. Absolutely sickening. These ceaseless assaults on the susceptibilities of sensitive citizens are simply symptoms of a sick society.
1: Oh, keep talking, Mr. Disgusted. You're doing the carnation in my buttonhole of power of good.
0: I intend to keep talking, sir. What are they doing about mayonnaise?
2: Well, they're still playing it.
0: Mayonnaise, sir.
2: Oh, yes.
0: You answer me this, sir. Why is it that they've designed mayonnaise bottles so that when you upend them over your plate, either nothing comes out at all, or the whole bottleful gollops out over one radish?
2: Well, it's obvious it's a question of the neck size. You want to take it up with customs and neck size.
0: Now, you aren't... Now, look, sir, you answer me this.
2: Yeah.
0: Those under 20 parade programs the BBC put on for the youth of the country. Now, why do they make anyone listening who's over 20 feel that he's 100 years old?
2: Ah, yes. Yeah. Those youth programs. Dunhill, you're not doing anything for the minute. Tell the listeners something about them. Go on.
3: Well, so there's usually a couple of very thoughtful teenagers who are steered by an adult chairman through an earnest debate on subjects affecting youth. In fact, one such debate is already in progress, so let's go over and join them.
4: So, this commercial traveller, he looks at this bint and he says to himself, now, if I play my cards right, I'll very likely...
2: We're on the air. Well, listeners, I have two young people with me, Tom and Gwendolyn, and our first subject to debate this evening is, should youth clubs stay open all night? Tom?
5: Mr. Chairman, I would like to point out that though I myself have never been out hunting, I understand that the fox enjoys it himself.
2: What's that got to do with it? He said that, oh, you oaf. That's the next question in this completely unrehearsed program. Are blood sports cruel? We're on youth clubs now.
5: Oh, I'm sorry.
6: Mr. Chairman, speaking on behalf of the girls of my youth club, I want to say it was a wonderful place until it was raided. I mean, speak as you find, especially the Rambles. I do believe it is up to us to try to keep the British standard of living waving.
2: Yeah. That's a good point, Gwendolyn. Now, you, Tom, put your comb away, lad. What about the boys in your club?
5: Mr. Chairman, as far as it concerns I, personally, I, myself, would have them all shot with other vermin.
2: We're still on youth clubs! Not talking about fox hunting, we're on youth clubs. For your information, that's my foot you're playing footsie with underneath the table. Now, Gwendolyn, would you agree that, ashtray on your left, dear, not the polished table. Would you agree youth clubs are an incentive?
5: Mr. Well, Chairman, the damage done to hen coops by...
2: I'll wrap up, spotted dick! He's a dead loss, he is. Gwendolyn, dear.
6: Well, I want to say that a great deal depends on the way the club is run. I know that our youth leader, Mr. Churlish, was grand fun till somebody blew the gaff. But surely, that is the democratic way.
2: Well put, dear. I think we can sum up now. We've had two points of view. One from Gwendolyn representing our girls, and the other from Flash Harry on my left here. We can hope that this discussion was heard by the Ministry of Education officials. These officials are keen, they are willing, they are eager to help.
5: And what is more, Mr. Chairman, the huntsmen tell me they breed like rabbits.
3: Price talking point. Once again, we meet the Glums, our family of ordinary people bravely facing life. Today, their talking point is, should a young couple spend their honeymoon alone, or should they go with each other? Over to the Glums.
6: Oh, Ron. Time's getting on. We really must start discussing the honeymoon.
4: Yes, eh?
6: Have you thought about the honeymoon at all, Ron?
4: Only once, eh? I fell off me bike.
6: Ron, we've got to decide where we'll go. What about Frinton? They say that's very cosmopolitan.
4: No, Eth, I don't think my dad would like Frinton.
6: Your dad? What's he got to do with it?
5: Oh, I never go to the seaside without my dad, eh?
6: This time?
5: I know, Eth, but it's not the same as having your own family.
6: Oh, Ron, I'm not going on a honeymoon with your dad along.
5: But, Eth, three is more company at the seaside. You can't play beach cricket without a wicketkeeper.
6: But it's our honeymoon. I don't want to play beach cricket.
5: No?
6: Ron, you can't take your dad on our honeymoon. Well, you know him and his remarks. Oh, Ron.
5: Oh, now don't cry, beloved. Well, look, we needn't all stay at the same hotel. We'll book a double room at one hotel and a single room at another.
6: Well, that might be possible.
5: Of course, Eth. Then Dad and I could meet you on the beach after breakfast.
6: Oh, Ron.
5: Now, don't cry, beloved. You know it only makes me cry.
7: Oh,
5: if you...
7: Oh, no. Hello, hello. I won't disturb you if you're enjoying yourselves. Oh, Ron, do you know where your mother's got to? I must find her. The dustbins want carrying out.
6: Mr. Glum, I've just heard about your coming on the honeymoon with us.
7: Oh, Ron, you told her. And I was planning it as a surprise.
6: Mr. Glum, do you think it's right for yourself to intrude in what is generally regarded as a twosome occasion?
7: Well, Eth, I'm doing it for you. You'll thank me. I'll tell you quite honest, Ron is a misery at the seaside. He loses his sandals. You can't get him away from the vulgar postcard kiosk. He can never remember the tent number he left his clothes in.
5: Dad. Dad, don't.
7: Well, that lady in number 63 had every right to call the beach inspector. Well, you see, Eth, I'm doing you a favour.
6: Mr. Glummer, I appreciate your intentions, but, well, this is a honeymoon. And,
7: look, Eth.
6: You know, it's
7: may
6: not
7: I?
6: Like... Well...
7: May I?
6: It's different.
7: May I, Eth? If you don't want me to come, just say so. Believe me, I'll understand.
6: I don't want you to come.
7: But I don't understand. 20 years I've taken my baby boy away in the summer.
6: Well, why not take Mrs. Glum away this year?
7: Oh, don't talk wet. I want a holiday.
6: Why don't you, Mr. Glum? Some women appreciate little things like a holiday after 20 years without one.
7: Well, take me wife with me?
6: Yes.
7: I do believe you're serious. I wonder... You don't mean take her away for the full week, of course.
5: Yes, Dad. Why not?
7: Do you know, there's a certain novelty about the idea. What appeals to me? Cool. Won't the old dear get a surprise when I tell her, eh? Mama! Mama, I'm taking you away for a week's holiday! Perhaps it wasn't quite the right moment to give her a sudden surprise. I just remembered where she was.
6: Where, Mr. Glum?
7: Getting the mangle down from the loft.

0: Bye, everybody.
1: Brandies and soda, please. Well, say, Edwards, you heard this series the BBC are doing, the one called Vienna, City of Romance. Oh, those Viennese must have been a very romantic lot.
2: Yeah, very romantic, Your Grace. Waltzed round all day with their heads in the clouds and their tails in the Vienna woods.
1: Do you think the old-time Vienna really was so gay and cheery?
3: Surely Your Grace knows the old Viennese set up this sort of thing. I am Johann Strauss. Papa Johann, they call me, for I am a lovable old boar. The story I am going to tell you is about my beloved Vienna. Vienna, where everything is in waltz time, and even the telephone number of the police station is Whitehall 123123. This story is of two young people in love. And it starts in the Hofbräu, where a gay ball is in progress with everyone wearing masks.
4: Ah, my beautiful masked enchantress, you waltz divinely. May a poor student take your arm for supper?
5: Why take my arm, sir, when there is salami sausage for all?
4: Then, would you do me the privilege of sharing half a yard of salami with me? If we station ourselves at either end, we can both nibble inwards till our lips meet.
5: What can I say but yes? For this is Vienna, where nights are gay and love holds sway.
4: And one does not drop a clanger by sharing a banger.
6: Aside, little does she know I am not a poor student. I am really Crown Prince Otto Holstein Schnitzel, last of the Habsburgs.
5: Oh, what rapture to be in Vienna, whooping sausages in waltz time. Aside, little does he know I am not a high-born lady. I am really a poor waitress.
3: Little do either of them know that salami's been hanging around the kitchen for months. But this was Vienna, and they were in love. All night they danced, waltzing, waltzing, high on a cloud of garlic. Then at dawn came the time to unmask. All over the ballroom came cries of surprise as the dancers gazed into the faces of those whom they'd been partnering all night.
1: You! Blimey, Sir White!
3: While from a bench in the shrubbery...
4: Please, let me take off your Mickey Mouse mask, please. I'm sure you look just as pretty underneath. Let me take it off.
5: Oh, no. Please don't take the Mickey. And do not remove your mask either.
4: But why not?
5: Let this night remain a perfect memory. Let me remember you as I see you now wearing your Boris Karloff mask. Aside, little does he know that I'm falling in love.
3: Little does she know he's not wearing a mask. It's Vienna, and they are in love.
4: But no, no, please don't run away like that. Come back. Oi, you've left 4 inches of salami.
3: But little Goethe was gone. Gone from poor Otto with just a smile and a waltz. It was to me that the dashing young Prince Otto dashed.
4: Please, Papa Strauss, help me find her. My father, the Archduke, has always had a high regard for your family. He said he'd be lost without his Strausses.
3: No. Oh, your papa, to me he was so wonderful. But, Highness, you must tell me more about this girl. What did she look like?
4: Mickey Mouse.
3: Then we shall need some cheese.
4: No, I mean she was wearing a Mickey Mouse mask. I could not see her face, but I noticed she had a dimple on her knee.
3: Ah, those low-necked dresses.
4: Oh, but I would recognize her voice anywhere. I must find her.
3: Highness, is this wise? You are an aristocrat, a prince of the blood, while this girl, she may be a bit...
4: I do not care. Come, Papa Johann, brush up your mustache and we'll scour the city.
3: Mm.
4: Come, Papa John. Finish your meal. We'll leave. It is no use. For 7 weeks we have questioned every girl with violet eyes, but no luck.
3: You speak for yourself. I've been using my Vienna loaf.
4: No, it is hopeless. Let's pay the waitress and give up the search. Oh, miss.
5: Coming. Let's see. 2 apple strudel on toast and a pot of hock for 2.
4: Wait. That voice. Miss, speak again. Say something.
5: You've got your elbow in the sauerkraut.
4: Yes, Papa, to she. January has suddenly turned to June. Oh, fair enchantress, do you not recognize me?
5: No.
4: At the master ball, we shared a salami, and you met me halfway.
5: Oh, you? Aside. Oh, heart, stop pounding. Oh, knees, be steady. Oh, pulse, stop racing. And the rest of you, the best of luck.
3: But, Highness, Highness, what is this? The girl to whom you, a prince, has given his love is nothing but a waitress. The plot is thickening.
0: It's absolutely thickening, sir.
7: All right, Wallace.
0: It's the same plot of the student prince.
3: Yes, Wallace.
0: The Tunbridge Wells Amateur Operatic Society did it for the Spitfire.
3: Yes, fund. Yes, Wallace.
0: And we
3: yes,
0: had
3: Wallace.
0: Said...
3: Yes, Wallace, or as we say in Vienna, ja, Wall. Aside, this man Eaton, you'll have to go.
5: You? A prince?
4: Oh, my sweet one, you are weeping. Here, dry your eyes on this.
3: Highness, tuck your shirt back in.
5: Oh. Otto, this can never be. You see, we are poles apart.
4: We're not. We're Austrians together. Together, my dear.
5: No, Otto, no. As long as you're a prince, our love is doomed. What was that?
4: It's the Franco-Prussian War. Charge!
3: So Prince Otto went to war, and wherever the fighting was thickest, there he was, looking for where the fighting was thinnest.
5: The war altered everything. The face of Europe changed. Frontiers went into the melting pot. The result?
6: Stewed frontiers.
4: At the end of the war, there was a revolution, and the monarchy was replaced by a panel game. I was in desperate straits. If it hadn't been for the food I was eating, I would have starved.
3: But after the war, I, Papa Johann, taught Vienna to waltz again. And it was to me that sad little Gerda brought her heartbreak.
5: Oh, Papa Johann, will I ever find my Otto again?
3: Of course, for this is Vienna, and et cetera, et cetera. We will search for him together. Here, finish your meal, and I will summon the waiter. Waiter?
4: I'm coming, sir.
3: The bill. Madame ordered 1/2 yard of salami for Auld Lang Syne.
4: Salami, salami. That's my girl, salami.
5: It's Otto. I have found my love at last.
3: And so, like all Papa Johann's stories, this one had a happy ending. Otto had Gerda. Gerda had Otto, and I had the rest of the salami. Good night, Vienna.
8: Augmented BBC Review Orchestra bring our recorded show to a close. Those involved were Dick Bentley and Professor Jimmy Edwards, encouraged by Wallace Eaton, Alma Cogan, June Whitfield, Herbert Mossing, and the keynotes. Frank Muir and Dennis Norden wrote the script, and the program was produced by Charles Maxwell. We all invite you to tune in again.

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1: Oh.
0: Lovely, isn't it? 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
2: Magic.
3: Yeah.
0: That's because there's a glass and a half of full cream milk in every half pound. That's why, sir, nothing tastes nicer than Cadbury's Dairy Milk. 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
4: You know, cats have minds of their own. 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They really do know what they like.
5: Tibby.
4: Tibby, Tibby.
6: 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And Tabby, she's happier than ever. 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
8: Hold it. 15 seconds from now, you'll see the picture he just took. See? With the Polaroid Land camera, you get bright, sharp pictures in 15 seconds. Snap, pull, peel. It's that easy. Is there any better way to get pictures of the family?
9: You're not hungry, dear Henry, I've just burned the roast and I've ruined the spuds.
10: 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After I've been working...
9: Henry, I've got me secret supply.
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10: Yum, yum. I'm crunching my polo, dear Liza, I'm crunching my polo, dear Liza, crunching.
9: 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Try sucking them, dear Henry.
10: I can't, I've already crunched them all.

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6: Bags, Mags and Bags, written by Sanjeev Kohli and Donald McCleady. Episode 4, The Lensy Splicer.
7: Sanjeev, there is a dust bunny in the toilet duck corner. It seems to have ensnared a level, the nature of which is yet to be ascertained.
8: My guess would be raisin. It looks a wee bit wrinkly.
7: It may be an orange one, which is withered, you see. Withered with the passing of the ages.
9: Sit! In your face!
8: What's that, Sanjeev? Is that one of your horror games?
9: It's Speckled Frog Simulator for the iPhone, and you've just endangered a speckled frog's life.
7: Sanjeev, the speckled frogs are virtual and therefore have no civil rights. Abandon them immediately and retrieve this actual level so that we can identify it and achieve level closure.
9: Yeah, in a minute.
10: Nice one. You rescued a frog.
9: Yes.
7: Oh, hello, lovely Sue.
11: Hello, Ramesh. I'm just wanting to surprise my Derek with a boost. He's just been made redundant, so he needs a boost in both senses of the word.
7: Oof. Derek was in buying a boost this morning. This is his second boost of the day.
11: He never let on he'd had a boost. And here's him sending me out to get him a boost. Oh, he's naughty.
7: Well, he certainly likes his boosts. Given serious advances in genetics and stem cell therapy, he could turn into a boost.
11: Uh-huh. He does like a boost. Boost daft he is.
8: Yeah, he's boost-centric.
11: What's that word, Dave?
8: Boost-centric. It's one of mine. I made that up myself.
11: Oh, you've hit the nail on the head there, Dave. Derek is boost-centric. I'm going to call him that when I get in. I'm going to turn round to him and I'm going to say, Derek, I'm going to say, you're boost-centric. I hope it doesn't tip him over the edge. Cheerio.
7: Bye, lovely. Boost-centric, eh? It certainly encapsulates his all-consuming passion for the boost. You're really good with the words, Dave.
8: Oh, thanks, Ramesh.
7: Ah, hello. Can I help you, sir?
2: I don't know if you can. Do you, perchance, have a copy of Popular Science?
7: Ah, you're in luck. We have one just here. Hector Spector is on holiday, so you can have his copy.
8: It's quite interesting this week. Some boffins in Austria have done some pioneering work in the field of gene splicing. What they've done is, they've taken a hamster, right, and combined it with a lobster to create a new species.
7: Oh, that is pioneering. What are they calling this new Ray Harryhausen-style monstrosity?
8: Let's see. Oh, a hamster. Huh. Oh, they've painted themselves into a corner there. They should have picked two animals with more different names.
2: Yes, I actually pointed that out to Friedrich and Gillian at the conference in Bern.
7: Sorry?
2: Yes, I'm something of a boffin myself. In fact, gene splicing is very much my area.
7: Really? Wow. Lensy really does have it all, doesn't it?
2: Thanks. Anyway, I suggested they use a gerbil instead of a hamster, because genetically speaking, they're close cousins, and that would give you a much better species name.
8: You're right. What child wouldn't love to see a gerbster?
2: Or a lobrel. But they wouldn't listen.
7: Fascinating, this. Fascinating, fascinating. It really is fascinating, Mr.
2: Doctor, actually. Dr. Binfield.
8: Hold the shoes. Michael Binfield.
2: That's my name. Don't wear it out.
7: Were you watching Grease?
2: Yes, I was just flicking. I thought, oh, I'll give it 5 minutes. But I ended up watching it till the end.
8: You don't remember me, do you?
2: Should I?
8: Big Dave, Stone Law Secondary. You were in my maths class.
2: Oh, right. Yes, you. You're Adidas Holdall.
8: The very same.
2: My God, Adidas Holdall. How are you?
8: Good, aye, yes.
7: Stop this betting.
12: Adidas Hold All? What is Adidas Hold All?
8: That was my nickname at school, Ramesh. It was because in primary one, I briefly had an Adidas Hold All, so I got called Adidas Hold All.
2: Those were the days, eh? Adidas Hold All.
8: It's Dave now.
12: What was your nickname, Doctor?
2: I was Purple Ski Jacket.
8: That's right. You had a purple ski jacket, aye, in third year. Purple ski jacket. Oh, it's all flooding back now. So, are you still in touch with anyone from school?
2: Yes, the occasional Facebook flurry with Alistair McClinton and Barry Mason.
8: Who? Sorry?
2: Oh, yes. Clarks, Commando and Lord Antony.
8: Oh, aye. What are those reprobates up to now?
2: Well, Clarks Commando, he's a hotshot lawyer. Deals with celebrities, apparently. Lunching with Rupert Grint. You know, Ron Weasley.
8: Oh, right, yes.
2: Some hedge dispute with Patsy Kensett, apparently.
13: Oh, how the other half live.
8: Life of Riley.
2: And Lord Antony? Well, he's actually Lord Kernahan now. Made a pile of money selling shoes on the internet. 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
8: Shoes.com. We Lord Antony is Shoes.com.
2: Yeah, the very same minted he is. Mr. Megabucks.
8: Well, it seems like you're doing all right yourself.
2: Oh, can't complain, Addy, that's hold all. Seen a fair bit of the world. I was in Zurich for 5 years, over in the States for a bit. But back in old Lindsay now. Just made me professor at the old alma mater, so Purple Ski Jacket is back. Oh, just talking about Zurich has got my mouth all shaped for a white Toblerone. Do you have one?
12: Yes, but not on display. It gives an inferiority complex to the users of Mars and Twix et al. Sanjay will fetch it from the back shop. Sanjay?
9: Dad! You've just killed Jeremiah Frog! I'm on my personal best, you idiot!
12: He is hypnotized, but I will go.
2: So, what about yourself, Adidas Holdall? What's your story?
8: I'm doing smashing, thanks.
2: So what's your line of business? What is it you, do?
8: I make, computer games. Hi, Sanji. We were just chatting about my games I made, remember?
9: OMG, yeah. Dave makes computer games and they're really brilliant. R-O-F-L.
8: That's right. Computer games for the iPhone and that.
2: Oh, that's fantastic. That's all beyond me, that.
8: Aye, well, that's me now. Games this and games that.
2: Right. Anything I would have heard of.
8: Aye, well, there's, Horror Taxi. Fishman. Shut up, Sanji. And, Robot House in Pram Race 3000. It's a sequel to Pram Race 2000. It's good.
2: It does sound good. I'm out of my comfort zone here, but I imagine that would be some kind of futuristic pram race, something like that.
8: Ah, yeah, the prams are jet-propelled. They hover, and you can pick up balls to make you go faster. And all other kind of japes.
9: Japes! Japes!
2: Well, you certainly seem to have a fan there. Very impressive.
12: Here we go, one white Toblerone. It had become fused to the cover of an out-of-date Take a Break, but it hasn't penetrated the silver wrapping. You can have the magazine gratis, although much of the Jennifer Ellison-based gossip has lost its currency.
2: Well, I've been away, so it's all news to me. Good to see you, Adidas Holdall. Always knew you would do well.
8: Aye, well, that's nice of you to say.
2: Dare say I'll see you about, now that I'm back. In fact, maybe I should get the old crew together.
8: Yeah, sounds lovely.
12: Oh, lovely. $5.99, please.
2: Cheers, then.
12: Goodbye, Doctor.
8: Yeah, bye-bye.
2: Bye.
13: Lovely fella.
12: I'm sure we'll be seeing a lot of him.
8: Aye, lovely. I'm just popping out for a bit of fresh, aye.
12: Are you all right, Dave?
8: Never better.
14: So, I poked it through the letterbox. I'm not proud.
15: Neither should you be. But was it one of your own?
14: No. It was kind of spur of the moment. So I used one of Sultan's.
15: Sultan's your dog, I take it?
14: Yes, that's right.
15: Well, somehow that makes it not quite so bad. Well, still naughty, though. I'm wagging my finger now. You can't see it through the hatch, but I am, I can assure you. Oh, that's me waggling it again. Waggle, waggle, waggle. Naughty, naughty, Mrs. Armstrong.
14: Excuse me? It's supposed to be anonymous.
15: I'd get off my high horse pretty sharpish if I were you. Poking that through a letterbox Dirty, dirty Mrs. Armstrong. Right. 50 Hail Marys. 10. No, no. 12 Our Fathers. 4 good long looks at yourself in the mirror, madam. And a good long blast of Lynx Africa through that poor woman's letterbox.
14: Right, you are, Father.
15: Out. Dirty, dirty creature. Send the next one in, will you?
8: Bless me, Father, for I have sinned.
15: Oh, hello, Dave. Have you been in before? I don't think you have.
8: Aye, well, I'm lapsed, and I generally keep a clean nose sin-wise.
15: Well, you are one of the good ones, Dave. Spill it.
8: Ach, well, I told a wee bit of a pork fib.
15: That's not like you.
8: I know. It's just an old school friend came into the shop, and he's doing very well for himself, and it seems that everyone else from my class are doing well for themselves. Everyone except Muggins, seemingly. I felt bad about working in a shop, so I kind of lied about what I did for a living.
15: It's a slippery slope, Dave, the lies. One lie leads to another, and before you know it, woof! No, no, come clean. You're a smasher, Dave, one of the best. I'm sure your friend will understand. I mean, what is it he does?
8: He's an internationally renowned professor of genetics.
15: What? A professor? But is it one of the real universities, or one of those jumped-up ones that used to be a soft play era? You know, the University of John Nettles or something.
8: University of Glasgow, Father.
15: Really? Right. off the record, Dave, and you never heard this from me, but lie.
8: What?
15: Oh, yes, lie till you're blue in the legs. I thought you were going to see your pal's manager of curries or something, but professor of genetics, woof. Shop assistant doesn't come close. And you know me, Dave, I love your work, but frankly, it does not cut the mustard.
8: So it's okay in the eyes of God if I just lie?
15: Nobody said anything about the eyes of God. This is just you and me talking. And anyway, I happen to know that God's got bigger fish to fry. If you only knew what the pensioners were poking through each other's letterboxes, trust me, he won't be concerned with a few white lies while there's brown mail being posted.
8: Thanks, Father. So, it's definitely okay to lie?
15: Dave, this goes no further. But according to Facebook, I'm the Bishop of Manchester, with a 24-inch waist, and that little white lie got me tickets to you too.
8: So, no Hail Marys then?
15: No, you're fine. She's been hailed enough this morning. The denizens of Lindsay are on a slippery slope, I tell you.
8: Lindsaydens?
15: What's that now?
8: Denizens of Lindsay. Lindsaydens. It kind of fits, doesn't it?
15: Oh, that is very good, Dave. Lindsaydens. Yes, like it. 2 thumbs up from Priestie. I'm going to showcase that in one of my sermons. You're very good with the words.
7: Bacon sharks. It's obvious when you think about it. In over 29 years of shop...
8: Do you mean 30?
7: Yes. I cannot believe that this is the first time that sharks will be appearing in the wall.
8: Oh, it seems like a no-brainer, doesn't it? I mean, who doesn't like bacon, apart from some religious groups? And who doesn't like sharks, apart from some less well-known religious groups? So, where do we put the sharks?
7: Oh, let's see. Pre-adolescent male section. So, put them between the pickled onion velociraptors and the nice and spicy Richard Hammonds.
16: What's nothing like Richard Hammond?
7: Well, how sharky are the sharks?
8: Quite sharky. The thing about the sharks is they have the fin. It's quite iconic.
7: Oh, iconic.
8: Oh, it's iconic, isn't it?
7: It's quite big, iconic.
8: Yeah, and Hammond doesn't have a fin, so it looks right. It could be anyone.
7: Yes, well, in any case, they have been marketed as small Hammonds, and we must work in that assumption. Place the sharks at once.
17: Hello again. Adidas, hold all.
7: Dave, what are you doing?
8: Oh, hello there, Michael. Just stocking up on some snacks here.
17: Oh, yes?
8: Yes, we like to keep things wacky at the computer games office where I work, so I'm getting the crisps in for Crisp Wednesday.
7: Dave, the floor is awash with ruptured snacks and you stand there talking gibberish.
8: Good one, Ramesh.
17: Crisp Wednesday. Sounds good.
8: Oh, yeah, it was my idea, actually, Crisp Wednesday. It's good for morale.
7: I'll clean up, shall I?
8: Well, it is your shop.
7: All right. So I'll get Fern and Phil, shall I?
17: Fern and Phil?
8: Aye, it's what Ramesh here calls his dustpan and brush.
7: Yes, we didn't know they were going to have an acrimonious split when we named them.
17: Chris Wednesday, you say? Very good. Might try that myself. Might liven up the lab a bit. They do that at the old Hadron Small Particle Collider, seemingly. All kinds of japes to keep morale up when it's broken. Paintballing, the sumo wrestling with those inflatable suits, sexy golf. Are those sharks?
8: Yes.
17: Very good. They appear to be eating David Tennant.
8: It's Richard Hammond, actually.
17: Oh, right. Now, what are you doing on Friday night?
7: Yes, Dave, I know you are very busy with your computer games office. Huh? Perhaps it is Froobs Friday or something of that nature.
2: Well, whatever it is, it'll have to wait. I have an announcement. Adidas, hold all. You are hereby summoned to a reunion of your fellow reprobates for a Leg of Lamb Night.
7: Oh, Leg of Lamb Night.
16: Something different, isn't it?
9: That's actually quite good, that.
7: Yes, whatever next. Could you lift your foot, please, Dave? You have a compressed Hammond in your tread.
8: All right, sorry.
2: In attendance will be yourself, Adidas Holdall, yours truly, Purple Ski Jacket, Lord Anthony, Clark's Commando, Pencil Case, and Peter Nellis, a.k.a. Peter Nellis. Or should I say, Detective Inspector Peter Nellis. 7:30 sharp at the Horatio T. Greedy Guts-themed restaurant.
8: I don't know about that. Friday night might be difficult. Quite busy just now, working on a new game, you know. Space Murder.
2: Well, you're going to have to put Space Murder on a low heat, I'm afraid, because I'm not taking no for an answer. I'm determined to get some lamb inside that Adidas hold-all.
8: Oh, I don't know.
2: They're all expecting you.
8: Aye, but...
2: No! You will be there. Been phone bashing all week to get this organized. I put my gene splicing on the back burner. The least you can do is put your horror games on pause.
8: I'll see what I can do.
2: See you there.
7: Hello, lovely Ted.
18: Hello, lads. This town needs an enema.
7: That's a bit harsh, Ted.
18: Oh, I'm no meaning Lindsay Ramesh. I'm meaning Gotham.
7: Gotham?
18: Aye. Never rub another man's rhubarb.
7: What is this, Dad? What parallel universe is this? Where is your homespun wisdom and bon mot?
18: Oh, I was watching Batman in Channel 5 last night.
7: Stop.
18: The Jack Nicholson one?
7: Yes. Batman, yes. I'm of a mind, make some oogie.
18: Yeah, that's the one. I'm Vicky Vale. Well, I only meant to watch 5 minutes. You get sucked in, don't you?
7: Yes, you do. You do get sucked in, yes.
8: Whatever, Grandad.
7: So, what are you after, huh? Bat Ted?
18: Have you got any theme sticking plasters? Something that would cheer up a badly maimed granddaughter.
7: Oh, let's see. We have Winnie the Pooh, Dora the Explorer, and Rolly-Mo.
8: Oh, no. Rolly-Mo is so 5 minutes ago.
18: Oh, is he? Well, I didn't even know who he was.
8: OMG! Get with the program, Ted.
18: Oof, you're a bit surly, aren't you, Dave?
8: Oh, I'm sorry, Ted. I'm channeling Sanji.
18: Oh, I never even knew he'd passed on. My condolences.
8: Oh. I'm not dead, Butt Munch. I'm in the back shop.
18: Butt Munch? Is that an American thing?
8: I believe it is, Ted, aye.
19: Yes!
18: Oh, Sanji, welcome back to the land of the living.
19: Sick.
18: I'll take the Rolly-Mo ones in. So what's this in aid of?
8: Well, Ted, I've got this meeting, you see, and I kind of need to know all about the young people's computer games, but I don't know all about the young people's computer games. So I've got this earpiece here, and Sanji's feeding me the information. We're just practicing to make it sound natural, you know.
18: Oh, that's very James Bond. Pay attention, 007.
8: OMG, your chat is so supermarket's own.
18: Is that you saying that, Dave? Or is that Sanji?
19: It was me, Biatch.
18: Oh, that's very impressive. That sounded like it came from yourself, Dave. Well, your meeting will be great. Oh, meeting. Have you been headhunted or something?
8: No.
7: Oh, no. Maybe you are being headhunted, Dave, huh? Maybe the games industry beckons, now that you consider yourself too good for shop.
18: Is that right, Dave?
8: No, that is not right, Ted.
18: Oh, are you two having a wee tiff, eh? A wee cream puff?
19: Yeah, it's brilliant.
18: It takes more muscles to smile than to frown, you know. Hmm?
7: No need to tell me, Ted. You're preaching to the shoe here. I'm always smiling. You see, I love this shop and I love working in it. Unlike some people, by which I mean Dave.
8: Aye, well, some people don't appreciate that sometimes it's important to not look stupid in front of your old school friends, who are all bloody rocket scientists and brain boxes and don't work in a shop.
7: Yes, well, some people don't think there's anything wrong with working in a shop.
8: Well, some people agree with some people, but just think that some people are missing the point, and it's only one night, and what harm can it do?
7: Yes, well, maybe some people think it's a slap in the face to have their chosen profession thrown back in their face.
8: Well,
18: stop! Stop arguing! I don't like it when you ask.
7: No, you're right, Dad. Maybe some people should take the afternoon off and think seriously about their position.
8: Well, maybe some people will.
18: Do you mean you, Dave?
8: Aye. Come on, Sanji. We need the practice anyway.
18: Just the roly mo then, the mate.
8: Great idea, this purple ski jacket. Leg of Lamb Night. It's something different, isn't it?
17: Well, the gang's all here. Minus Lord Anthony. Sends his apologies. Sock issues, apparently. He's on site firefighting.
16: Shoes.com, they're massive. He did all right for himself, eh?
17: So have you. You reprobate.
8: Did you come up with the name Thighmaster?
16: I did, yes. Every time a Thighmaster...

0: 65 pence. Come to Daddy. Oh.
1: So, yourself, Clark's Commando, lawyer to the stars, what are you working on just now?
2: Well, the P. Diddy debacle continues unabated.
3: What P. Diddy debacle?
2: The name changed from Puff Daddy. We've only just crossed the last T and dotted the last I in the stationery.
1: And Peter Nellis, or should I say, D.I. Nellis of the Yard?
4: Evening all.
1: And what's your story?
4: Well, started off in the beat, made our way through the ranks, few recent callers, and that's me now. Detective Inspector, own desk, own secretary. You didn't weep.
3: I've got my one desk.
0: I've got two desks.
2: I've got a virtual desk.
1: Which brings us to Adidas Holdall, the Bill Gates of Lansing.
2: I love chicken hunt too. I mean, many of the cases nearly collapsed because I was too busy hunting the chickens to listen to the beak. Tell me that's one of yours.
5: Well, yes, chicken hunt too. OMG, that was a real challenge because we pure had to fit 14 levels and like all the boss fights into 512k, and that's totally with parallax scrolling and no buffer.
2: Really? That's all Greek to me. How about that plane landing one?
5: Oh yeah, that's Mainz's. That one is the tits. OMG, hold on a minute. Dave, I need to take this.
1: What?
5: You won't believe it. Gribo pure got a tattoo on his ankle. And his mum only found out because he's kept his socks on for 3 weeks and now he's grounded, so I'm getting his ticket for the Saturdays.
1: Are you all right, Dave? Something wrong with your ear?
5: You know what? There is something wrong. I've lied to you all.
1: What are you talking about, Adidas?
5: I don't make horror games. Sorry, games. Do you know what, Sanjay? Stand down. It's over.
6: Vic!
0: Who's Sanjay?
5: Ramesh's son.
0: Who's Ramesh?
5: The shopkeeper that I work for. I don't make horror games. I work in a small to medium local retail concern. I sell Monster Munch. And Bella Magazine. And Schmackos. And graduation cards. And ice poles. And the Uncle Ben's range. And Yu-Gi-Oh's. And Hall's Mentholyptus. And Snickers Flapjacks. And Yoo-Hoo Paper Glue. And tights. And I'm very happy to do so. I love my job. I love the people I work with. I love my customers. And I don't care what all you big shots think of me. I'm happy. Shop is my life.
0: See, right, I never invented the Thigh Master. I did have a Thigh Master, but I lost it. I think it's in my ex-wife's garage. I mean, I'm a security guard in Debenhams. I just said that to impress you all tonight.
2: I'm the same. Never met Puff Daddy in my life. Never practiced law. But in an all-night garage.
4: I'm a male prostitute.
1: Are you indeed? So you're all lying liars.
4: It's only one night. What is it that you do, Michael?
1: I'm a professor of genetics at Glasgow University.
4: No, what are you really?
1: I'm a professor of genetics at Glasgow University.
5: And are you happy?
1: Yes.
5: Well, I'm happy. Clutch Commando, are you happy?
2: Happy with my lot, yes.
5: Pencil case, happy?
0: Yes, more than.
5: And what about yourself, Peter Nellis, happy?
4: Well, if I'm being honest, I'd sooner I wasn't a male prostitute, but it is lovely to see you, though.
5: And that's the main thing, isn't it? Good company, good conversation. Now, none of us know much about genetics, so Purple Ski Jacket, you'll need to answer this one for us.
1: Yes.
5: Is it possible, genetically speaking, for a leg of lamb to eat itself?
1: I don't believe so, no.
5: Well, can I suggest we wire in Willis Nillis? I have it on good authority from an internationally renowned professor that this leg of lamb won't eat itself.
1: Absolutely. Dig in, you reprobates.
7: Hello, strangers.
5: Hello, Ramesh. I just wanted
7: to... No need, Dave. I heard your testimony on the distinct Bluetooth. Very moving. I knew you shared my passion for shop. It was just nice to hear it.
8: Sorry I arsed it up for you, Dave. I had to take that call. Gribble pure got...
5: A tattoo, yes, I know. Don't worry, Sanjay. You did me a favour. I don't think I realised how lucky I was.
7: Yes, sir. Well, perhaps I could have been a bit more understanding.
5: No, Ramesh. I was in the wrong. Pure and simple.
8: Is that you two back on, then?
5: Ramesh?
7: Of course, Dave. I can never stay mad at you. You are my soulmate. My shop buddy.

0: My hetero life partner.
1: Six.
2: Adidas Kono.
3: Popolski jacket. Quite a night we had last night.
2: Indeed, indeed, indeed. So, this is the famous wall of crisps, is it? Yes, yes. Quite elegant in its simplicity. Dave was waxing lyrical about his love for the wall last night, Ramesh. Couldn't shut him up. Reprobate.
3: Aye, well, I do love the wall.
0: Yes, we've indexed by snack size this semester, so you can choose from the spectrum defined by chicken leprechauns on the bottom left there to cheese and chai small particle colliders in the northeast corner.
2: I'm not here to make a purchase, Ramesh. I'm actually here to ask Dave's permission about something.
3: What's that?
2: Well, you remember we were dissecting the whole lobster-hamster debacle over the after-eights?
3: That's right. We were just saying, Ramesh, that if you're going to combine animals, you want to think of the name first.
2: Yes, you don't want to paint yourself into a corner, gene-splicing-wise.
3: You want a name that makes sense, and you don't want a name that's going to frighten people.
2: Exactly. I'm always giving people the heebie-jeebies with my unnatural chimerae. Point is, Dave, the genius here, came up with a smashing theoretical animal with a lovely family-friendly name. Hit him with it, Dave. I'll be a trumpet.
3: Well, what you do is, you cross a bear with a zebra to get a Barbara.
0: Ah, you really are a word-combining brain box, Dave.
2: Not just word-combining, species-combining. Bears are actually zebra-compatible, genetically speaking. So, with your permission, Dave, I'm going to go ahead with that as my next project, the Barbara.
3: Oof. Of course. It'll be my pleasure.
2: Good, good, good. I need to call Zurich. You're a genius, Adidas Holdall. Oh, is that how you'd like to be credited in the journals?
3: Am I getting credited?
2: Of course.
3: No, Dave's fine.
2: He most certainly is, he most certainly is, he most certainly is. Oh, I can't wait to combine these animals. I just love combining animals. I'll see you later.
3: Wow.
0: Wow. The Barbara. You see, Dave? Even from a lowly newsagent store confectioners, you can change the world.
3: It would seem that I can.
0: Yes. Now go and mop up the leakage from that purple toilet duct before it seeps through to the Kipling section.
3: It would be my pleasure.
4: Bags, Mags and Bags, with Ramesh, played by Sanjeev Kohli, Dave by Donald McCleary, Alok by Sushil Kumar, Sanjay by Omar Raza, Father Henderson by Gerard Kelly, Ted by Gavin Mitchell, Lovely Sue by Julie Wilson-Nimmo, Mrs. Armstrong by Maureen Carr, and Michael Binfield played by Sylvester McCoy, with other voices performed by the cast. The producer was Gus Beattie. Bags, Mags and Bags is a Comedy Unit production for BBC Radio 4.
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0: Where are you going with that, Matt?
1: I'm papering the gents on the fourth floor.
0: Shouldn't that be done by decorating and maintenance?
1: Not this sort of papering.
0: Just a minute, Mash. You are supposed to use the staff lift.
1: Now, look here, Peacock. It ain't even quarter to nine.
0: Captain
1: yet.
0: Peacock to you.
1: And it's Mr. Mash to you. Now, you ain't got no authority over me until the official commencement of your employment, which is at 9 o'clock. Now, if you come in here early just because your wife can't stand you, it's no concern of mine. Brother.
2: Mr. Mash!
1: Sorry, Captain Peacock. Electrical fault.
0: Hillary, Deirdre, you're supposed to be cleaning the department, not drinking tea in it. Now get on with your work. And get that vacuum cleaner out of here before I come in. And get the bags changed. The old ones are blowing out more dust than they're sucking in.
3: Captain Peacock?
0: Yes, sir?
3: Can I have a word with you?
0: Certainly, sir.
3: What is that?
0: A cup of tea, sir.
3: I do not expect to find you, of all people, drinking tea in the department. The canteen is a place for that sort of thing.
0: I got it from the cleaners, sir.
3: And they are paid to clean the place, not bring you tea.
0: You misunderstand me, sir. I took it away from them, at the same time complaining about the mess that the old bags were making.
3: I don't think you should refer to the cleaning staff as old bags, Captain Peacock.
1: That's right, you tell him, Mr. Rumbold. Dirt, that's how he treats us. Rubbish, rubbish. Do you know, he don't even call me mister.
3: That'll do, Mash, and get rid of that teacup. Can you spare me a word, Captain Peacock?
0: I haven't signed in yet, sir.
3: Later, later, this is urgent.
0: Yes, sir.
1: Yeah. I hope I haven't dropped you in it, Stephen.
4: Oh, boy, Mr. Humphreys.
5: Sorry, Mr. Lucas.
4: Oh, I say, I like your act. What were you hunting last night?
5: You keep a civil tongue in your head, saucebox. I bought this to stop me from getting mugged. You know, people aren't so keen to creep up behind you if they think you're looking over your shoulder. Look, the centre display is gone.
4: The phantom trouser stealer has struck again.
5: Oh, whatever will Mr. Granger say?
4: Well, perhaps he knows about it already.
5: Well, if he doesn't, he'll have a heart attack. Mm. What were you up to last night?
4: Oh, I picked up this bird in the library.
5: You? What were you doing in the library?
4: Oh, it's a great place for chatting up the birds, you know. Mind, you've got to keep your voice down a bit.
5: I always do.
4: You've got to be careful, too, which section you hang around, you know.
5: Oh, really? I suppose you like to keep away from gardening, science and historical novels.
4: I usually hang around between Fanny Hill and Lady Chatterley.
5: The sports section.
4: As soon as you see one thumbing through a copy, you see, you go over and say, all right, darling, that's enough of the theory. Now, I'll a bit practice.
5: You smooth-talking sex maniac.
4: But, they can't slap you in the face, can they? Because there's a big sign that says silence.
5: So what happened?
4: I've picked up this big one.
5: An encyclopedia.
4: What, no. A big bird. Enormous she was. Enormous. Built like a brick chicken house.
5: I've never seen one of those.
4: What, a brick chicken house?
5: No.
4: Well, anyway, I took her to the pictures.
5: What did you see?
4: I don't remember, but it was a double feature. Morning, Shirley. Hey, do you know you've got a ladder and you're tight?
6: Oh, trust you to notice.
4: Does it go all the way up?
6: Well, there's one person who'll never find out.
5: Oh, look, Peacock hasn't signed in.
6: Perhaps his wife was late blowing me valley this morning.
5: It won't seem the same signing the book with it without him looking at his watch and making caustic comments.
4: And I'll tell you what, you sign and I'll caustic comment. 8:46, Mr. Humphreys. 1 minute late for battle again.
5: Oh, not again. No, please, Captain Peacock, I beg of you. Don't tell the evil Mr. Rumbold. Otherwise, I shall lose my position at Grace Brothers. A position which I've held these 30 summers and a lot more winters. Please, Captain Peacock, I beg of you. I'll do anything, anything.
4: No wonder you wear that hat.
6: Us too, Captain Peacock.
4: It's no good, Miss Brahms. You know what happens when you're late.
6: Oh, not that again, Captain Peacock.
5: Peacock.
4: Captain Peacock to you, dog. Come here, my beauty, and we'll show you how Grace Brothers treat their deserters.
6: Now.
4: Oh! Lucas! Captain Peacock!
0: Get up, Miss Browns. And you have a ladder that goes the whole length of your tights.
4: There's one person who found out.
0: I will not have this larking about in my absence, Mr. Lucas.
7: No, I'm sorry, Captain Peacock.
0: It's a disgrace. And it's very discourteous to me.
7: Yes, I'm sorry. It won't happen again, Captain Peacock. Mind you, sir, if we didn't know what a really good sport you are, we wouldn't take such terrible liberties.
0: Well, don't let it happen again.
7: No, sir.
0: I'm surprised at you allowing it, Mr. Humphreys.
5: My hand isn't as firm as yours, Captain Peacock.
8: Good morning, Captain Peacock. You're rather later than customary, are you not?
0: Well, apart from one or two other things, I had to get my wife off.
8: Off what?
0: Off on the train, Mrs. Slocum. She's staying with her sister in Cliftonville for a few days.
8: Oh, a grass widower, eh? We girls will have to watch our steps.
9: And our ladders.
0: Mrs. Slocum, it had crossed my mind that if you had nothing on during the next few days, I might suggest a small dîner à deux.
8: Surely there's something missing.
0: Candles, perhaps, or anything you fancy.
8: No trousers.
0: Mrs. Peacock is only away for 2 days.
8: Mr. Granger's trousers are missing, and so is the centre display stand.
5: I noticed as soon as I came in, didn't I, Mr. Lucas?
7: Oh, yes, you did, Mr. Humphreys, yes. My goodness, you said it's gone, you said. What, I said. Mr. Granger's centre display stand, you said. Oh, dear, I said. My goodness, Mr. Granger will have a fit when he sees it, you said. And you were right.
2: Well, what has happened to the central display stand?
0: Mr. Rumbold has ordered its removal.
2: Removal?
5: Glass of water for Mr. Granger.
7: Glass of water coming up.
2: Is this one of your machinations, Mrs. Slocum?
8: I don't do machinations, Mr. Granger. But I'm very relieved that it's gone.
2: Well, I shall have to have some words with Mr. Rumbold and give him a piece of my mind.
3: Good morning.
2: Oh, good morning, sir. I was just asking what had happened to the central display stand.
3: Oh, yes, Mr. Granger. I was meaning to have a word with you about that. In fact, I have an announcement to make.
0: Gather round, everybody. Mr. Rumbold has an announcement to make.
5: Mr. Lucas, gather round. I think Mr. Rumbold's going to do a bit of announcing. Oh.
3: This does not concern the cleaning staff, Captain Peacock.
0: Hilary, Deirdre, you heard what Mr. Rumbold said. Now get about your business. Come on.
3: Grace Brothers have entered into a promotion agreement with a perfumery company to promote their products by having a special stand on this floor to promote them.
2: Do you mean we are going to sell scent?
3: Yes, you could put it like that.
5: Well, if it's scent, why can't you clear some counter space in the ladies' department?
2: Precisely. Mrs. Slocum is already displaying far too much underwear.
8: Are you suggesting, Mr. Granger, that I should remove my underwear and put perfume there instead?
2: Are you suggesting that I should remove my trousers and put perfume there instead?
3: Now.
0: Yes, as I was about to say, now.
3: I must point out that this is a boardroom decision. And that the perfume in question is going to be on sale to both sexes under the brand name of His and Hers.
8: Well, I'm not going to sell hers. And I refuse to have anything to do with his.
3: This is what I'm trying to point out, Mrs. Slocum. It's to be promoted by a member of the perfume company's sales staff.
5: A him or a her? Probably a half and half.
3: Ah, here comes a special stand now.
10: Ices, come on.
11: Did you love the ices? Drop ices. Hey. Sorry.
0: That will do, Mr. Bash.
3: Time's getting on a bit. I think we'd better all lend a hand.
10: Where shall I stick it, then? As the stamp collector said to Mae West.
0: That will do, Mr. Bash. Come along, everybody. Lend a hand.
10: That's what Mae West said to the stamp collector.
12: I shall take no part in it at all.
5: Mutiny on the counter.
0: No. Come, Mr. Granger. That's not like you.
2: Well, even in the French Revolution, the victims weren't expected to chop off their own heads.
0: I'm sure it won't come to that, Mr. Granger.
2: Nevertheless, my staff will not cooperate in the outfitting of that stamp.
5: I'm behind you, Mr. Granger.
7: And I'm behind Mr. Humphreys. Yes, unless Captain Peacock says I mustn't be behind Mr. Humphreys, in which case I'm behind Mr. Rumbo.
8: Well, Captain Peacock, seeing as our Mr. Granger is behaving like a bear with a sore head, perhaps I can help.
0: No, no, I wouldn't dream of allowing a lady in your position to do such work, Mrs. Slocum.
8: You're such a gent. Miss Brahms, lend a hand.
0: Mrs. Slocum, how would tonight suit you?
8: Suit me for what?
0: For our little dinner date.
8: Captain Peacock, I'm surprised at you. You, a happily married man.
0: Ah, would that was true.
8: Oh, not another one.
0: After 14 years, you don't know what it's like.
8: I didn't know what it was like after 7.
0: Physicians, everyone, the store is open. Mrs. Logan, let me know what you think after you've given it a little thought, will you?
13: Right.
0: Come along, everybody. The store is open about your business. Come on, Mr. Mash, leave the floor.
10: Hey?
0: Leave the floor, Mr. Mash.
10: Oh, yes, sir. We mustn't let the customers see me, must we, eh? Hey? It's time Cinderella was back in the kitchen, innit? Hey?
14: I wonder if you can help me.
15: Oh, I'm sorry. I'm not serving. The ladies is over there.
14: Oh, I don't want the ladies.
15: I mean the ladies' department.
9: Guess what? You've got a customer.
8: Are you being served, madam?
14: No, it's quite all right, thank you. I'm the representative from His and Hers.
8: Oh, yes.
14: Can I see the floor walker?
8: I doubt it, with those on. Are you free, Captain Peacock?
0: At the moment, Mrs. Slocum.
8: This is the sales girl from the scent people.
0: Good morning. May I welcome you most cordially to Grace Brothers.
8: Oh, blimey.
7: That must be the sales girl from His and Hers. Oh, she's a bit of a turn on, isn't she?
16: That's all you think about. It's all up here, you know.
7: Not 100% it's not.
17: Who is that young lady engaging Captain Peacock in conversation?
16: It's the girl from His and Hers.
17: Oh, then I think we'd better ignore.
16: Mr. Lucas is trying, but he's not doing very well at the moment.
7: Just my luck, isn't it, for a bird like that to sail into my life on a Thursday. Look at that. 1 lousy quid. Where can you take a bird like that on 1 quid?
16: Well, you could buy a 6 pennyworth of worms and take her for a walk along the canal bank with your bent pin.
7: Does she look like the sort of girl you'd take along the canal bank?
16: What about some of your witty chat over sausage, egg and chips at the transport cab?
7: That old Peacock's chatting her up a bit, isn't he? Look at him, look at him, look at him.
16: Well, he's probably hoping she goes for the father figure.
7: Yeah, more like the grandfather figure.
0: I'm sure you'll be very happy here, and if there's anything at all that you need, don't hesitate to get in touch.
14: Well, that's very kind of you. Where do I find you?
0: About here, actually.
9: He isn't half working well on her. Do you think he fancies her?
8: Oh, no, a young thing like that. Men of Captain Peacock's age prefer some more mature woman. Someone he can talk to.
9: Yeah, so when you get to his age, I suppose that's all that's left.
7: Hello. Hello, it's my turn now. Peacock's leaving the field of battle.
16: Well, I shouldn't enter into no man's land until he's left the department.
0: A word with you, Mrs. Slocum.
8: Particularly, Miss Brahms, I'm going to have a word with Captain Peacock. Yes, Captain Peacock?
0: About tonight?
8: Oh, yes. I've been thinking about that. And I said to myself, why not? I mean, what have I got to lose?
0: What indeed? I've been thinking about it too. And on second thoughts, I feel it would be unwise for us to start something that we couldn't finish.
8: What are you suggesting?
0: Well, you know, two attractive people thrown together, the spark that lights the tinder, the all-consuming fire.
8: I thought it was just dinner.
0: Well, I think perhaps that lunch in the executive canteen would be safer.
8: Are you cancelling?
0: In a manner of speaking, yes.
8: Well, fancy leading a girl on like that.
9: He's going to chat her up again.
7: He's chatting her up again. Look at him, look at him.
16: With his bedroom department smile.
7: Randy old floor walker.
0: Very quiet at the moment, isn't it?
14: Yes, isn't it?
0: I hope this doesn't seem premature, and I do hope you won't mind my mentioning it.
14: Go on.
0: Well, let me put it another way. Do you have a particular boyfriend?
14: All my boyfriends are particular.
0: Of course. Yes. What I was trying to say was, I wondered if you might, by any chance, be free to join me for a drink when we close tonight.
14: Are you chatting me up?
0: Shh, not yet. No. I just wondered if you were free.
14: Well, it's very kind of you, Captain Pocock.
0: Peacock.
14: But my boyfriend's picking me up at 5:30.
0: Ah, well, say no more. I was just worried that you might be at a loose end. Excuse me. Mrs. Slocum,
8: Yes, Captain Peacock?
0: I've been thinking over what I said to you, and I've had second thoughts.
8: Well, I haven't, and the answer's no. And regarding what you said about that fire, I think it would be just as well if you didn't get your matches out.
14: Excuse me, where's your changing room?
8: May I inquire what purpose you want to know for?
14: I want to change.
8: I'm sorry. Our rooms are not staff.
14: Thank you for your help.
8: It was a pleasure. That told her.
16: Your turn-on's coming across.
7: You see, old Peacock's given up, you see. He didn't get anywhere with that sexy talk and the smooth smile and all that. I think I'll use the direct approach. Yeah, they're very good with these toffee-nosed sort of birds, you know. I mean, just grab them and they go mad.
16: Mm-hmm, I must watch that. I might learn a thing or two from the Casanova of the cufflink canto.
7: I'm not going to do it in front of you.
14: I wonder if you could help.
16: I'm very glad you came over. You know, it's a funny thing. I wanted to have a word with you, see? Really something very important. What happened? I grabbed her and she went mad.
14: I wonder if you can help me.
16: Your pleasure. Do I need a bodyguard?
14: Why don't you have a changing room I could use?
16: A changing room?
17: Are you having any difficulties, Mr. Humphrey?
16: Not yet, Mr. Granger. This young lady wanted to use one of our changing rooms.
17: May I inquire for what purpose?
14: Would you believe to change?
17: I don't like the tone of your voice. And our changing rooms are not for the use of the female staff.
14: Oh, all right, then. Have it your own way.
16: A glass of water for Mr. Granger. And a tranquilizer for Mr. Lucas.
17: I think you'll find that that'll fall into your shape, sir. And don't worry about the sleeves. They'll ride up with wear.
7: And don't worry about the colour being too bright. It'll wash out in the rain.
16: How are you being, sir, sir?
3: It's all right, thanks. Just looking.
7: That's all I've had this morning. Four just looking, three no thank yous, and two where's the gents?
17: Sir Humphreys, are you free?
16: Well, I was just having a chat to Mr. Lucas, Mr. Granger, but I am free, aren't I, Mr. Lucas?
7: Oh, yes, you're free.
17: Where did those ties come from?
16: What ties?
17: The ones she's putting up on the stand.
16: Oh, yes. She's put some cards up there, too.
17: Yes. What do they say?
16: I can't quite focus, Mr. Granger. Shall I go over and observe?
17: No, I don't think we should fraternize. Call Mr. Lucas. He has younger eyes.
16: Mr. Lucas, are you free?
7: Yes, I'm free.
16: Mr. Granger was just observing the young lady on the centre stand and was wondering what's on the cards.
7: Well, at his time of life, very little, I should think.
17: The print, Mr. Lucas.
7: Ah, yes. With every bottle of his perfume you purchase, you get a free tie.
17: A free tie? Take over, will you, Mr. Humphreys? I'm going to see Captain Peacock.
8: It says what?
9: It says, with every bottle of hers, you get a free pair of stockings.
8: Well, that's very good for our trade, I must say. I'm going to have a word with Captain Peacock.
1: Here we are, it. Let's hope we don't get a short circuit when we plug it in. As May West said when she picked up the midget. I suppose it'll take a few moments to warm up. As May West said to the Eskimo.
0: Eskimo! If you've finished, I'm sure you are urgently required elsewhere.
1: You're quite right, Captain Peacock. I've got a bunged up Kazi in the bargain basement.
14: I wonder if May West ever said that.
8: I think it's disgusting. It's undermining my underwear.
17: Yes, and my accessories.
8: You must do something about it, Captain Peacock.
17: For once, I entirely agree with you, Mrs. Slocum.
8: This thing must be stamped on right now.
0: I must deal with this my own way, Mrs. Slocum.
8: Well, go on, then.
0: I'm just trying to think of the best way of handling it.
8: Tell her to push off. Well, you've got to put something under them to get them going.
17: I found that myself lately.
0: Is everything to your satisfaction?
14: Yes, it's all fine, thank you.
0: You certainly caused a stir in the trouser department.
14: Yes, this outfit usually gets the men going. It's the gym slip look that does it, that and the stocking tops.
0: Yes, if you're that type, it must have a certain effect. Your stockings also seem to have upset the head of the ladies' department.
14: Yes, well, I suppose that job would attract a rather odd sort of person.
0: No. It's the free samples that have upset her. I'm having to make the appearance of complaining on their behalf, you understand?
14: Of course.
0: Well, I think that has made the department's attitude quite clear, and there's no more to say.
13: Don't move, you man, you. Cover your body with me. You're sophisticated and dangerous. You're slightly aloof. Yet you have a hint of pulsating virility. You're wearing his, the man-sized perfume.
0: Oh, yes, that's very nice, yes. May I congratulate you on a very arresting sales technique?
14: Well, it's corny, but it works. You should hear what they've cooked up for ladies. Yeah.
18: Stay just where you are. If you want a real he-man, you can. Just let me caress you and wrap myself around you. Who am I? I'm the hers perfume to attract the perfect him.
7: Glass of water for Mr. Humphreys.
19: Yes, sir, if you're wearing his, and yes, madam, if you're wearing hers, you can be sure of instant results. And remember, this week only, you get an amazing free gift. For him, a tie. Yes, a tie in these gay, irresistible his colors. For the lady, a fantastic pair of garter grip stockings. They never let you down. Keep your chappy happy with something snappy. Get your amazing free gift now with every purchase of his and hers.
14: And today's special price, ladies and gentlemen, 85p.
20: Did you ever hear the likes in all your born days, Mr. Granger?
2: I don't think that we should take it lying down, do you, Mrs. Slocum?
20: No, I don't.
2: Mr. Humphreys, are you free? And Mr. Lucas, Miss Brown. Now, I've no doubt you've noticed the way in which this young lady operates.
16: No, yes, we have, Mr.
2: Well, she's...
16: I felt it.
2: She's certainly drawing customers away from our departments. Now, if you will all back me up, I will take the matter to higher authority.
16: I'll back you up, Mr. Granger.
9: But it's no good going to Peacock. He's going to have his eyes glued to her garters till closing time.
16: No good going to Rumbold. He'll back up Peacock.
20: Weak as water is. Weak as water.
9: Well, we're lumbered then, aren't we?
2: Will no one rid me of this meddlesome priest?
16: I beg your pardon, Mr. Granger. Mr. Granger's quoting from Henry II when he wanted to bump off Becket.
9: Oh, not Mark Nice, Mr. Becket from Hardware.
20: No. Mr. Granger played Becket in Grace Brothers' production of Murder in the Cathedral.
21: I'm sorry I missed that.
20: Mr. Granger was very good, in spite of his gammy leg.
16: He fell off the cathedral steps and Mr. Rumbold and the lads had to murder him in the front row of the stall.
22: It got a very good round of applause.
9: Are you suggesting, then, that we should stab her in the staff canteen?
23: Mr. Granger, if I could just have 5 minutes extra, maybe, at lunchtime, I think I might be able to arrange a little sabotage.
22: We none of us heard that suggestion, did we?
24: No, Mr. Granger.
22: Nevertheless, carry on, Mr. Lucas.
19: Pair of garter grip stockings. They never let you down. Keep your chappy happy with something snappy. Get your amazing free gift now with every purchase of his and hers.
14: And today's special price, ladies and gentlemen, 85p.
2: She's still there.
16: Yes, Mr. Lucas's plan that we don't know about isn't really going like a dose of salts.
2: Has he given her a dose of salts?
7: Well, everything's ready.
16: What's that?
7: That's a microphone. As soon as she starts her next demonstration, I'll be on Radio 6 and 7 8.
16: I must tell Mr. Granger he'd like not to know about that.
13: Don't move, you man, you. Cover your body with me. You're sophisticated and dangerous. You're slightly aloof.
25: Bald as a coot with only one tooth.
18: Stay just where you are. Don't move a muscle.
4: She's wearing a tin bra and starting her bustle.
18: If you want a real he-man, you'll find I'm a killer.
4: With a face like yours, you'll end up with Guy the Gorilla.
14: Somebody's interfered with my tape.
0: How on earth did they do that?
3: Please. Let's marshal all our facts and find out precisely why this young lady left. Now, first of all, whose finger was it on the button that ruined the tape?
0: Well, it was my finger, but it...
3: No, just the facts. Now, how did the other voice come into it?
4: Well, I was talking through my answer.
3: Could you be more explicit?
4: Well, there was a microphone in his hat, sir.
3: I see. Why?
4: Ah, well, you see, Mr. Granger said, will no one rid me of this meddlesome priest?
3: Did you say that, Mr. Granger?
22: Well, actually, Henry II said it.
20: That I can explain. It wasn't Mr. Granger who said it in the play. It was Beckett. You remember Mr. Rumbold. He got stabbed in the orchestra stalls.
4: That's why he got such a good round of applause.
3: Now, I may be dense, but what has the play got to do with this girl leaving?
4: Ah, well, you see, Mr. Granger drew our attention to the fact that Henry II wanted to get rid of Beckett.
3: Beckett?
9: Not Beckett from Hardware, no.
4: Thomas a Beckett, you see. Well, I took the hint because I knew that they wanted to get rid of the girl.
0: I would like to state at this point that I had no hand in the girl's departure.
20: I should think not. With your eyes glued to her garters. Anyway, good riddance, I say. It was ruining our sales.
4: Hear, hear.
3: Well, the pity of it is that the His and Hers Perfume Company is a subsidiary of our firm, Grace Brothers.
22: It was a very pleasant smell. Don't you think so, Mr. Humphreys?
3: Most appealing, Mr. Granger. You found it most appealing, too, didn't you?
4: Oh, yes, I did. Yes, I did, Mr. Humphreys. Yes, I thought it was most appealing. You found it very appealing, too, didn't you, Captain Peacock?
0: The gym slip was very eye-catching.
3: And young Mr. Grace, who is the principal shareholder, has alerted me to the fact that he will be popping in to see how the campaign is going.
20: Oh, dear.
9: Well, we made a right nose up of that, didn't we?
3: As you say, Miss Brahms, a right nose up. So we shall have to think of something, shan't we?
4: I don't know what that should do with the best.
5: Yes, sir, if you're wearing his. And yes, madam, if you're wearing hers. Then you can be sure of instant results. And remember, for this week only, you get an amazing free gift. For him, a tie. Yes, a tie in these irresistible his colors. And for the ladies, a fantastic pair of garter grip stockings. They never let you down. So keep your chappy happy happy with something snappy. Get your amazing free gift now with every purchase of his and hers.
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1: This week, Billy Bunter on trial. Billy Bunter's eyes popped.
2: Wow! Oh, crikey!
1: The number one study in The Remove had quite an unusual aspect. In the first place, it was spotlessly tidy, which was rather uncommon at Greyfriars School. In the second place, the table was laid for tea, but evidently not for an ordinary everyday tea. It was laid for a spread of unaccustomed magnificence. It was a feast of the gods that was toward in number one study.
2: I say, you fellows, I say, that looks, a topping spread. Lots of fellows coming over, are there?
1: Harry Wharton stared at the fat owl.
3: Only one, Wingate of the Sixth. It's rather a special occasion, having the captain of the school to tea.
1: Bunter's eyes and spectacles lingered lovingly on the tea table.
4: Oh.
1: He seemed unable to tear himself away from that beatific vision of almost unlimited tuck.
2: Oh, Lord!
1: Harry Wharton glanced at his watch.
3: Ah, just five. Wingate's due at 5:30. Everything's ready, I think, eh, Bob?
5: Every jolly old thing. Now let's get out.
2: I say, Cherry.
5: Hello, hello, hello. You still there, fatty, waiting to be rolled away like a barrel? Out, Bunter, you fat, foozling lump.
2: Oh, beast!
1: Bunter rolled down the passage to the landing. There he sat down by the banisters. 2 or 3 minutes later, Harry Wharton and co. passed him. He waited until they were out of sight, then almost shot into the removed passage to the door of number one study. Grinning, Billy Bunter turned the door handle.
2: No! No! Beasts! They've locked it!
1: He glared at that door. It was really a wonder that the glare he bestowed upon it did not crack his spectacles. The door was locked, the spread was inside the study, and Bunter was outside. Only a few feet away, but solid oak intervened. So near, and yet so far.
2: Oh, crikey! Suppose a fellow could get another key. Then one... Oh! And a fellow could, perhaps. Fisher T. Fish has got a huge bunch of keys in his study.
1: Bunter blinked into number 14 study. Fisher T. Fish was busy.
2: I say, Fishy, I want you to lend me...
3: Forget it.
2: Only a bunch of keys.
3: Okay, that'll be 2 of your English pence.
2: Ah, okay. Now look, I'll settle later. Okay,
3: Fishy. Hey, what do you know? Travel, you fat clam, and shut that door behind you.
2: Oh, come on, I'm expecting a postal order, old chap.
3: I sure said travel.
2: Now look here, you beast.
3: Yet.
1: Fisher T. Fish picked up a cushion. Without waiting for the cushion, Billy Bunter banged the door shut. Then he rolled down the passage to his own study, number 7. Bunter had remembered that Peter Todd, his study mate, had lines on hand for Mr. Quelch, so Toddy would be in. Minutes were passing, and there really was no time to lose.
2: I say, Toddy, old chap!
5: Conticuere omnes...
2: What?
5: In tentique ora tene bant in de toro paper.
2: Oh, for goodness sake, Peter, shut up that rot for a minute.
5: Aeneas sic orsus ab...
2: Will you lend me something till my postal order comes?
5: Troianos ut opes et lamentabile regnum...
2: It's only tuppence.
5: Did you say tuppence?
2: Yes.
1: Peter was not surprised that Bunter wanted to borrow something. Billy Bunter was a borrower of deadly skill. But he was surprised by the moderation of the sum. Bunter was not accustomed to dealing coppers.
5: Did you say tuppence?
2: Yes, old chap. I mean, if you just got some coppers you don't want...
5: I haven't.
2: Oh, no. I say, old chap.
5: I've got some I do want.
2: You silly ass. Look here, just lend me a measly tuppence, will you please?
5: Yes, if you will shut that door. Catch. And keep your face on the other side of it.
2: Thanks, Toddy, old man.
5: Push off.
2: Fishy, Fishy, I say Fishy.
3: Oh, you again, you pesky pie can. I
2: guess... Fishy, Fishy, here's your money. They'll hand over the keys. Come on, quick.
3: Here you are. Now, mind you don't lose any of them keys, boy.
2: Oh! I got the key.
1: Bunter arrived at the door of Harry Wharton's study. He cast a cautious blink around before he commenced operations. The coast was clear. 5:15 chimed from the clock tower as Bunter jammed key after key into the lock and jerked it out again. In another 15 minutes, the famous five will be back, accompanied by their honoured and distinguished guest. At last, at long last, there was a click, which was music to Bunter's fat ears. The fat owl blinked through his big spectacles at the well-spread table. For one moment, he feasted his eyes, but it was only for one moment. The next, he was feasting the inner Bunter. In a few minutes, the ham and the hard-boiled eggs had disappeared. Meringues and eclairs followed, going down like oysters. Then Bunter paused. He was reluctant to pause, but there was danger in the air. With his mouth full and his plump jaws working busily, Bunter crammed a last meringue into his capacious mouth, and taking the big cake under a fat arm, he rolled out of the study and shut the door after him. Something had to be done about Bunter. A crowd of fellows were in the rag after tea listening to Harry Wharton.
3: So, in view of the circumstances, I propose a form trial.
4: Yeah, absolutely. I should say so.
3: We're going to scrag the fat scrounger.
4: Scrounger,
3: all the same, Bull. As captain of the remove, I must insist Bunter have a fair trial by all the form. Yes, first of all, we've got to appoint a judge. Who's going to be judge?
4: Morley.
3: Here. Wake up, Morley. You're wanted.
6: I wasn't asleep. I heard what all you fellows were saying.
3: You're going to be judge, Morley.
6: Judge what?
3: Bunter's up for a form trial, you yawning ass, and you are going to sit as judge.
6: Oh, all right, I'll find him guilty. What's the charge?
3: The charge will be made when he comes before the court. Bunter's entitled to a defending counsel, too, if anybody feels like sticking up for him.
4: No,
3: does anybody?
6: I'll do it.
3: Why, soddy, you tick. You jolly well know that he did it just as much as we all do.
7: I shall do my best for my client, as a lawyer is bound to do. I hope to be able to prove that he is spotlessly innocent.
3: Oh, when you jolly well know he's guilty.
7: Certainly, that's what a lawyer's for.
4: Well, look, I fancy the jury are going to see to that. I mean, come on, we're all on the jury, and I can jolly well tell you, we're going to find him guilty.
7: I shall, as defending counsel, object to that member of the jury. Vernon Smith is prejudiced against my client and not qualified to sit on the jury. What? As a point of law...
3: Hold on. The judge can overrule counsel's objection. Morley, will you overrule Toddy's objection?
7: Certainly. What does he object to? What does he object to?
3: Yes, that's settled then. Now, we're all ready. And, the court is in session. Except for the jolly old prisoner. Now we shall have to wait for that fat villain to crawl out of his hideout.
2: Beast! Oh, crikey, you fellows, you know I didn't do it. I don't even know what it was anyway.
3: Quiet. The court is now open. Mr. Bull will now open the proceedings with a speech for the prosecution.
2: No!
3: Well, look here.
7: I rise on a point of order. First of all...
3: Shut up, Toddy. Your turn comes next. If you've got anything to say for that fat, foozling scrounger...
7: First of all, you have to ask the prisoner whether he pleads guilty or not guilty.
3: Oh, by gum, so you do. I forgot that bit. Prisoner at the bar...
2: Oh, really? Come on, chaps.
3: Do you plead guilty or not guilty?
2: No, beast!
3: No. Silence in court. The prisoner at the bar will answer, or he will be booted.
2: Ow!
3: Are you guilty or not guilty?
2: Yes.
3: Uh-huh.
2: Look, I ain't guilty of anything. Look, I never went into the study at all. And I never touched anything.
3: No, that'll do, you fat villain. We all know you're jolly well guilty, but you're going to have a fair trial. Go it, Johnny. Mr. Bull. That fat,
8: tuck-hunting twerp.
7: Your lordship, I object to such an expression as tuck-hunting twerp applied to my client by my learned friend opposite, as liable to prejudice the minds of the jury.
6: Hmm.
7: I trust that your lordship will uphold my objection.
6: Eh? What are you calling me your lordship for, you fathead?
7: You're the judge, you silly ass. I mean, your silly lordship.
8: Look here. Doesn't every man here know that Bunter is a tuck-hunting twerp?
7: I submit that what everybody knows is not evidence, your lordship. My learned friend opposite will kindly allude to my client as Mr. Bunter.
2: I say thanks, Toddy.
8: Oh, all right. Mr. Bunter sneaked a spread from number one study yesterday afternoon. And old Wingate, who was coming to tea, had to go away without any. The accused is known all over Greyfriars as a pincher of other fellows' tuck.
2: I say!
8: Now, there's hardly a man in the room who hasn't kicked him for it. But has it done him any good? It hasn't. I've walloped him with a cricket stump myself, and the very next day he had a bag of tarts out of me study.
2: Oh, I tell you I didn't! I never touched that bag of tarts! Anyway, there are only four tarts in it. Oh, crikey!
8: Silence in court. Prisoner at the bar.
2: Yes?
8: Shut up.
2: Beast!
8: He had my tarts, and he's had something from every study in the remove. What he wants is a jolly heavy sentence to teach him how to behave. That's my case, and I demand the heaviest sentence that it is in the power of this court to pass.
6: Okay, I sentence him.
8: Hold on, Morley. Huh? You haven't heard the defense yet, you ass, and the jury haven't found him guilty yet.
6: Oh, my mistake. Carry on. I'm ready to sentence him as soon as you fellas are ready.
2: Oh, really, Morley?
8: Shut up, Bunter.
6: Yeah, shut up, Bunter.
8: Go it, Toddy.
7: Your lordship and gentlemen of the jury, my client stands accused of abstracting comestibles.
8: Snooping talk!
7: Of abstracting comestibles, and I trust to be able to clear him of this absurd, this frivolous charge.
8: You jolly well know he did it.
7: I appeal to your lordship to rule that my learned friend opposite is not entitled to interrupt counsel's speech.
6: Oh, yeah. Pack it up, Johnny.
7: I thank your lordship. No one saw Mr. Bunter snooping the tuck? I mean, abstracting the comestibles? Tuck was missing, but none of the missing tuck was found upon my client. My client, according to his statement, never went near the study from which the comestibles were abstracted. It is admitted that in such matters his reputation is far from good.
2: Oh, really, Toddy?
7: But the jury must banish from their minds all considerations of previous convictions which carry no weight in the present proceedings. My client must be judged on the evidence, and I submit that there is no evidence.
2: Hear, hear!
7: If the prosecution can produce any such evidence, I shall be glad to hear it. Otherwise, I demand the discharge of my client by this court without a stain on his character.
2: Yeah, yeah. Bravo! Oh, brilliant, Doddy! Quick!
7: All right. I will now sentence the prisoner at the bar.
8: Hold on, Morley, you ass. Can't you wait for the jury to find him guilty?
6: Oh, God, yeah. Go ahead and find him guilty, then.
8: The jury will now consult on their verdict.
2: I say, you fellows, oh, come on.
8: The prisoner at the bar will shut up.
2: Beast!
4: My lord, we find the prisoner of the bar guilty on this charge, and the verdict is unanimous.
2: Oh, crikey!
6: Oh, good. I suppose I can sentence him now, what, Wharton?
8: Let me see. I think you have to ask him first whether he has anything to say before sentence is passed on him.
6: Oh, all right. Prisoner at the bar, have you anything to say before sentence is passed on you?
2: Yes, I certainly do. I never did it.
6: Oh, shut up, Bunter. Prisoner of the bar, you have been found guilty by a jury of your peers, and a jolly good verdict too, in my opinion.
8: Yeah.
2: Jolly rotten
6: it
2: verdict.
6: It is now my duty to pass sentence upon you.
2: Oh, come on, look at you,
6: beast. You to be sent to Coventry by the whole form and barred by every man in the remove till you learn to behave like a decent Greyfriars man.
2: Beast!
6: And, in addition, to be kicked out of the rag. Every fellow here putting in at least one kick.
2: No! Yeah, crikey! Yeah. Oh, I say, you fellow! Yeah. No!
8: Go do it, you men!
2: No! Ouch! Oh! Ah! Oh! Yarrow!
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0: Paul McDuff. The Reverend Parsons was one of those vicars with a great belief in the overall goodness and humanity of his fellow creatures. Just down from Oxford, and tackling his first living in the small backwater town of Dunfedin, nothing so far had happened in this quiet English town to shake him in this belief. Until one Saturday evening, as he sat in his book-lined study preparing his sermon for the following morning, he met evil personified in the shape of a dirty, disreputable old tramp.
1: Yes, I wouldn't like to be out on a night like this. What on earth could that be at this time of night?
2: All right, coming.
3: Evening, Vicar.
4: Good evening.
3: Hope you didn't mind me knocking, like.
4: Oh, no, of course not, no.
3: Rotten night, isn't it?
4: It's absolutely terrible, isn't it?
3: Chucking it down, isn't it?
4: It really is. Very unpleasant, very unpleasant.
3: Absolutely chucking it down, mate.
4: It's one of the worst nights I've ever seen, I must say.
3: It's a shocking night, mate. I wouldn't like to be out in it, would you?
4: No, I was just thinking the very same thing myself in the peace and quiet of my study. I just wouldn't like to be out on a night like this.
3: I was sort of wondering if you didn't mind me standing on your doorstep out of the rain, like.
4: No, of course not. Please do.
3: Sort of a bit of a shelter, you know, to get out of the rain.
4: Well, perhaps you'd like to step onto the porch there and a little bit more shelter, I think.
3: That's very nice of you. Mind you, you haven't got much porch here, have you?
4: No.
3: The old wind's blowing, mate. It'll blow straight on you, you know. Still, I suppose it's better than being out in the open on a night like this.
4: Oh, yes, indeed, yes.
3: Especially with my weak chest the way it is.
4: Oh, you have a weak chest?
3: Oh, very weak, yeah. I've got a shocking weak chest. Very delicate.
4: Oh, I'm very sorry to hear that.
3: I'm not supposed to get wet at all, really, you know.
4: Aren't you?
3: At least a little drop of rain on that chest could bring on one of my attacks.
4: One of your attacks?
3: One of my...
4: My dear fellow, are you all right? You don't look at all well.
3: So I don't, Vicar, don't worry about me, Vicar, but you get back there in front of that lovely warm fire with all those logs on it. Go on, you get back there.
4: But, my dear fellow, I don't like to leave you in this condition. I mean,
3: that's all right, don't worry. As long as I can stand here in the rain, that's all you got to do. You just get back there in front of that lovely warm fire. Just one thing I'd like you to do for me, though.
4: What is that?
3: If I do have one of my attacks, perhaps you'd cover me over with a newspaper or something, you know. And I've got to be kept warm, you see. That's the trouble.
4: Oh, look here, my dear fellow. Perhaps you'd better come inside for a minute.
3: Well, that's very unexpected of you, sir. Thank you very much.
4: No, not at all. No.
3: Very kind of you.
4: Just come in, will you? just come over this way, Rob.
3: Yes, certainly.
4: There you are.
3: Thank you.
4: Just sit down in that chair there beside
3: this
4: fire.
3: Lovely chair.
4: That's right, yes. Sit down beside the fire for a while.
3: Oh, what a lovely fire.
4: And try and dry yourself up.
3: Well, it's very kind of you, Vicar. Very kind of you indeed. Do you mind if I ask you something, Vicar?
4: Not at all.
3: Do you mind if I eat my supper while I'm in here in the warm light?
4: Of course. I mean, please, I would like you to feel completely at home.
3: Well, it's very nice of you. Thank you very much. I mean, it won't take all that long. It's only a crust. I said, it's just a little crust, you know. It won't take all that long. It's just a little stale old crust I've had in my pocket for about 3 days.
4: A stale old crust?
3: Yeah, it's sustenance, though, you know. It's sustenance. I mean, you've got to sustain yourself somehow on a night like this, haven't you?
4: Well, my dear fellow, let me get you a sandwich.
3: Well, it's very unexpected of you, sir. Thank you very much. That's very kind of you, really. Would you get me a sandwich?
4: Well, of course. I mean, if you're ready.
3: What have you got then? Have you got something nice? What have you got?
4: Well, I don't really know what we have. My housekeeper's actually off for the day, but you know, I dare say there's something in the larder there—a little ham or cheese or salmon or tongue or something like that.
3: Well, that'll do me. That'll do me. Lovely. That will.
4: What would you like then?
3: Well, two of each.
4: Two of each?
3: Yeah, two of each.
4: Well, that's about 10 sandwiches.
3: That's lovely. That's marvellous. Thank you very much. It's very kind of you.
4: Are you sure that you can eat 10 sandwiches?
3: Oh, yeah, don't worry about it. I mean, what I can't eat today, I can take away with me tomorrow morning, can't I, you know?
4: Oh, yes, I see, yes. Well, in that case, I'll go and cut you the sandwiches.
3: Well, it's very kind of you, Vicar. Thank you very much. Put plenty of butter on, if you don't mind, sir, will you? And it's good for me chest, you see, plenty of butter. The doctor's always telling me, he says, Arthur, he says, get plenty of butter. He says, get plenty of butter down here. He says, it greases the chest.
4: Greases the chest?
3: Yeah, butter greases the chest. He says, and if you're going to take butter on sandwiches, he says, take it with a warm drink. That's what he says.
4: Oh, you'd like a warm drink as well, would you?
3: Well, that's very nice of you, sir. That's very unexpected of you, sir. Thank you very much.
4: Well,
3: very kind of you.
4: What would you like, a little tea or coffee? Or cocoa?
3: No, I don't want you to go to all that trouble. Not this.

0: night, boiling up kettles and all that palaver at this time of night, mate. Drop of that'll do me. That'll do me.
1: A drop of what?
0: Drop of that there, that'll do me.
1: What, the whiskey?
0: The whiskey, that'll do me. I mean, that's just as warm as cocoa in the long run, isn't it?
1: Well, yes, in a different way, but that I do keep just for medicinal purposes. It's only in the house for medicinal purposes. In fact, I'm sure that wouldn't do your chest a bit of good.
0: Well, that's funny. The doctor said it would. He said, drink plenty of that. He said,
1: what whiskey?
0: Whiskey. He said, get plenty of whiskey down here. He said, it's good for the red corpuscles, he says.
1: I beg your pardon?
0: He said, it's good for the red corpuscles. He said, drink as much as you can. The trouble is, he won't give me a prescription for it.
1: I should think not, indeed. Of course not. No.
0: He said, get as much that down as you can. He said, do your chest good. He says, it'll help you.
1: Are you all right, my dear fellow? Oh, you want something? Just a minute. Hold on. Now, let me see. Now, then, how much of this would you like?
0: Well, if you don't know, I'll pour it out myself. Well, say when, then.
1: When?
0: Oh, you are a little tinker, you are.
1: I beg your pardon.
0: You're trying to get me drunk, you are. That's what you're trying to do.
1: I do assure you I have no such intention. Well, would you like something in that?
0: Well, that's very kind of you, sir. Thank you very much.
1: What would you like, a little soda?
0: No, I'll have a drop more whiskey if you don't mind.
1: Are you quite sure?
0: Just a little drop, yes. Thank you very much. It's very kind of you.
1: How's that?
0: That's lovely. That should do it well, good, isn't it?
1: Yes.
0: Well, cheers, and thanks for fetching me in. It's a pleasure to meet people like you.
1: Your good health.
0: Is all you wish yourself, then. Cheers.
1: Thank you very much indeed. I hope you're feeling a little better now.
0: I'm getting warmed up a bit now. Cool. It's true. Thank you. I can feel that tingling there, going right down the old legs. Got the old breath back a bit. Could do with one of those and all.
1: You sure you're feeling better?
0: Oh, feeling better now. Thank you very much. It's very kind of you.
1: Well, in that case, I'll go and get your sandwiches. I'm sorry to have been so long, but it does take time to cut 10 sandwiches.
0: Oh, it's all right, Vicar. Don't worry about it. I'm nice and comfortable here in front of the old fire.
1: Yes, you look comfortable.
0: Which has got me warm. While you've been away, you know what I've been doing?
1: What?
0: I've just been reading your sermon.
1: Have you really? What did you think of it?
0: Oh, it's very good, sir. Very good. I'm very impressed with that.
1: Oh,
0: I was.
1: Really?
0: Yeah. Especially that little bit about the Good Samaritan bloke.
1: Oh, yes.
0: He sounds like a real right tough to me. He does. The way he helped that bloke out, the way he did.
1: Oh, yes, the Good Samaritan. He was a real Christian.
0: Yes, he was a real Christian, wasn't he? Mm-hmm. It's a pity there's not any Christians about now, isn't it?
1: Well, I don't think that's exactly true. I mean, there are lots of Christians about. I mean, we live in a Christian society. I hope that I myself am a Christian.
0: Oh, yeah, well, I ain't saying you're not, sir, but, I mean, let me put it like this to you, look.
1: Yes, please do.
0: Now, suppose I knocked on the door of that fella there.
1: But the Good Samaritan store.
0: The Good Samaritan store. Now, yes. supposing I've been lucky enough to find him living here tonight when I knocked.
1: Yes.
0: Mm-hmm. I mean, you don't expect to find people like him. I mean, people like him are all dead now, mate.
1: Oh, no, please. Now, this is where I can't go along with you. Christianity isn't dead. And, I mean, I myself, trying in my own humble way to be a Christian, I wouldn't let you sleep on my porch with a piece of paper over you. I wouldn't let anybody sleep on my porch with just a piece of paper over them. Good heavens, no.
0: Well, where are you going to let me sleep, then?
1: Well, you can sleep on my sofa, here, in front of this nice warm fire.
0: Well, that's very, very good of you, sir.
1: Not at all.
0: But that just sort of proves my words, doesn't it? What I'm saying just now, I proves my words.
1: Sorry, I don't quite follow you.
0: Well, look, you're going to let me sleep on that sofa there.
1: Yes.
0: In these clothes.
1: Yes.
0: Now, but if I'd have been lucky enough to knock on that Good Samaritan's door...
1: Yes.
0: I bet he wouldn't have let me sleep on his hard sofa in wet clothes, would he? Not while he had a comfortable bed upstairs, he wouldn't.
1: Oh, no. Really, I really don't think that...
0: I mean, I don't expect you to do that. I mean, I'm not asking for that. I don't expect all those humanities.
1: You know, you're right. You're absolutely right. The Good Samaritan wouldn't have done that. You know... You can have my bed tonight. I will sleep down here on the hard sofa. I really will. No, please, don't say anything. Please, don't say a word, because it'll do me good. I think I'll even enjoy it.
0: Well, if you enjoy
1: it... In fact, you know, I'll go even further. I will say that I'm glad that you knocked on my door tonight. You've shown me how weak the flesh can be.
0: Well, I'm very pleased that I've been some help to you. That's all I can
1: say. Oh, you have. And you can have my bed tonight with pleasure.
0: Right, well, if you show me where it is, I'll turn in then. I'll just take these sandwiches and I'll have a little drop more of this whiskey, if you don't mind. Feels nice and comfortable, this, Vicar. It's a nice bed, this.
1: Yes, I say, would you care for a bath before you turn in?
0: A bath?
1: Yes, a bath.
0: No, thanks. I'm not dirty, Reverend.
1: I wasn't implying that you were. It's... I didn't mean that... Well, I mean just that I, for instance, I bath every night before I retire.
0: Well, perhaps you need to. I don't. I mean, I keep myself clean, Reverend.
1: Oh, I see, yes.
0: Yeah, well, I'll be saying goodnight then. Well,
1: goodnight. I say, just a minute. You're not going to get into the bed just like that, are you?
0: Like what?
1: Well, I mean, aren't you going to take your boots off?
0: Take me boots off? Yes, I'm not taking my boots off. I never take those off. That's where I keep me money.
1: Well, I do assure you your money is perfectly safe here.
0: Well, I'm not saying it won't be safe here, but I'm not taking any chances, that's all. I mean, you can't be too careful in this world, mate. I mean, I've slept with people before. Don't worry about that. I had Fortum stolen up in the mission up one night when I slipped up there. I told the police, but they're not bothered. Hey, just a minute, Vicar, just a minute. Don't start taking liberties. What are you doing?
1: I'm just taking one of these blankets. I shall need something to cover me while I'm downstairs on the sofa.
0: Well, I'll tell you what we'll do, then. I'll tell you what we'll do. You give me that blanket back and then my overcoat.
1: I don't wish to have your overcoat. You can take it back.
0: Oh, just hold it. I've just thought of something. Look, there's no sense in either of us getting cold.
1: You're quite right.
0: Now, why don't you sleep up here with me? I mean, the bed's big enough. And if it gets any colder, we can sort of cuddle up for warmth.
1: No, thank you very much. I'll sleep downstairs on the sofa.
0: All right, well, you can please yourself, Vicar. But I'll bet you one thing. A few nights down there on the sofa and you'll soon be glad to come up here and sleep with me. Especially when the real cold nights set in.
1: The real cold nights? Look, just a minute. How long do you think you're staying here?
0: Well, you're not going to turn me out already, are you?
1: Now, just a minute, Michael Mann. Just a minute. I only agreed to put you up for one night.
0: I thought so. I thought this was too good to be true, you know. It's always the same with charity, isn't it? Only lasts for a couple of hours, charity does. It's all the same with you Good Samaritans, you know. You take us poor blokes off the street, you let us live like millionaires for about 5 minutes, and then you chuck us out to starve again.
1: Now, please, I must have time to think this over. Oh, dear, this is all so depressing.

0: Oh, dear. Oh. Oh, what a night. Oh, my back. I can't straighten it. Oh, ow. Oh, oh. Oh, I never realized the vicarage had so many drafts in it.
1: Morning, Vicar. Have a good night.
0: No, I didn't have a good night.
1: Breakfast smells good, you know. I thought I could smell something cooking. It woke me up, that did.
0: Yes, sure.
1: Looks nice, that, doesn't it?
0: Yes.
1: Looks a nice breakfast you've got there, you know, Vicar.
0: Yes, I hope it will be.
1: Must be nice to wake up in the morning with a breakfast like that.
0: Yes, sure.
1: It's a lovely breakfast.
0: Look, will you excuse me? I don't really feel very sociable this morning. I haven't had a very good night. There's something I wish to hear on the wireless, as a matter of fact.
2: Ladies and gentlemen, here are the Temperance Seven with their vocalist Whispering Paul McDowell in Running Wild.
3: When I first met that gal of mine, it seemed just like a dream. But when she thought she had me right, she started acting mean. Like Mary led her little lamb, she led me all the time. Until that one had to turn. That's the reason I'm running wild. Lost control.

second magnificent offering of this widely experienced group of mild eccentrics is an instrumental number that many of the older members of the audience may remember, China Boy.

0: What did you turn the wireless off for?
1: Well, look, you're standing here listening to the wireless and your breakfast is cooking. Look, it's all getting spoilt there. Look at those lovely eggs there. The beautiful eggs they are. Look at them. Beautiful. Look at those eggs. Lovely, those eggs.
0: Yes, I know. They look lovely.
1: Beautiful eggs.
0: I'm going to enjoy those very
1: shortly. Yellow and white they are. Look. Beautiful eggs. All frying away. They're all sizzling. They'll make your mouth water, don't they? I bet you and I are going to enjoy those in a minute, aren't you?
0: Yes, I hope so.
1: Look at them. Beautiful eggs they are.
0: Would you like some breakfast?
1: Well, it's very unexpected of you, Vicar. You want me to sort of share that breakfast with you, then, do you?
0: Yes, if you wish, I will share it with you.
1: Well, it's very Christian of you, that is. Very Christian of you. Do you think there'd be enough in there, then, for the two of us?
0: Well, I think so. I don't eat a very large breakfast myself.
1: Don't you?
0: No.
1: Well, I'm a big eater myself. I'm a pretty big eater, I am, when I get the chance to be, I mean.
0: Well, you can put another egg in the pan, if you wish.
1: Did you say one or two eggs?
0: Can you eat two more eggs?
1: Well, I can eat more than two, actually, if you... I mean, if they're going spare, I can eat them all right, you know. I mean, I don't want to waste them if they can go
0: well,
1: spare.
0: Well, all right, if you can eat more than two eggs, have more than two eggs.
1: Well, that's very nice of you. How many do you want me to have, then?
0: How many do you want?
1: Well, as many as you like. How many do you want me to have?
0: Well, look, if you can eat them, have them.
1: Well, I can eat them. You have them.
0: Oh. You've got six eggs in there already. Surely that's enough. Look, I'm not a rich man, you know. Those eggs do cost sixpence each.
1: Well, I'm sorry, Vicar, that's all. I mean, I hope you don't think I was being greedy, that's all. I mean, you've been good to me. I mean, I don't want you to suffer in any way over it. I mean, it wouldn't be fair, would it?
0: May I assure you that it is perfectly all right. In fact, would you like to have some bacon as well?
1: Well, to tell you the truth, you know what I'd prefer?
0: Well, what?
1: I'd prefer that other egg.
0: Well, are you sure?
1: I mean, I'd sooner have that. If I could choose out of the egg and bacon, I'd sooner have the other egg.
0: Well, then, by all means, I mean, do have that other egg.
1: Mind you, I wouldn't mind the bacon as well, you know. That's if you've got any going spare, like. But, I mean, not if it's going to cut you short. I mean, if you'd rather I didn't have it, I mean, you say so.
0: No, please. Look, do have some bacon if you want it.
1: I can have a bit of bacon.
0: Yes, please.
1: As well as the other egg?
0: Yes, as well as the other egg.
1: Well, how much bacon do you want me to have, then?
0: Have whatever you want! I'm terribly sorry. Do forgive me. I really am rather overwrought this morning. Please, you are rather... trying to be. Please, have whatever you wish. Have the eggs and have the bacon. Just help yourself to whatever you wish.
1: You know, it's very good of you, you know, Vicar, putting me up and feeding me like this. There's not many that would do it, you know.
0: Look, my good man, as I said before, I don't mind offering shelter for the night. I don't mind offering anyone shelter for one night.
1: You must have saved my life, I reckon.
0: Yes, I'm sure.
1: I mean, me being delicate like I am.
0: Yes, I'm sure. Yes.
1: A drop of that rain last night would have done me in, I reckon.
0: Yes, I'm sure it would.
1: I wouldn't have stood a chance out there in that rain.
0: No.
1: You'd have opened that door this morning and you'd have found me stone stiff. That's if you hadn't taken me in. I'd have been a big stiff this morning if you hadn't taken me in.
0: Yes, I'm sure.
1: Real Christian, that was.
0: You know, I don't think you were in much danger of being found stone stiff.
1: No. I'm sorry, Vicar. You don't know. You don't know what you're talking about. You don't know the hazards of being out there.
0: No.
1: It's very hazardous for me, weather is. Very hazardous.
0: Yes,
1: always has been.
0: Yes, you've told me all about it. Yes, your weak chest and all your other...
1: Well, I have to stay out of the weather if I can.
0: Yes, I'm sure.
1: That's the best thing for me, that is, to stay out of it.
0: Yes.
1: But how can you when you ain't got a roof to put over your head?
0: Yes.
1: You can't, can you?
0: No. But there is an answer to your problem, you know.
1: What's that?
0: Why don't you get yourself a job? What about factory work?
1: Well, don't you think I've tried? Look, I've been down all the factories. But what factory's going to employ me? Go on, you tell me. Once they find out about me, mate, I'm sacked.
0: To find out about you? I mean, what is there to find out about you?
1: Well, my illness. My delicate condition. I mean, I've only got to have a medical and I'm finished. I mean, you can't blame them. They don't want me collapsing dead all over their factory floors, do they?
0: Please, I don't like to hear you talk.
1: I mean, it'd have been better, really, if I'd have been killed in a war, you know, Vicar. That's what it'd be better.
0: No, I'm going to interrupt you here, my good man. I don't wish to hear you say any more. I don't like to hear anybody talk
1: about it. All these medals don't mean a thing now, you know. People are not worried about it, don't care about medals now, mate.
0: Now, my good fellow, you...
1: I went right through the war for these medals, you know.
0: Yes, I'm sure.
1: Up to me neck in muck and bullets, mate, me, for these medals. Yes. Nobody cares anymore. You can have as many medals as you like on your chest, mate. It doesn't matter.
0: Now, my dear man, you mustn't talk like that. Look, what you've got to remember is this, that human life is sacred. But, my dear chap, you must fight back. Fight back. That is the answer. You've been through some battles. You are a soldiering man. And this might prove to be your greatest battle. This is another battle that you are in now. A battle for your own salvation. A battle for your own soul. And I know a man who carries that amount of medals on his chest won't be lacking in courage.
1: Well, I've always tried to be brave, Vicar. Ever since I was a little kid, I've always tried to be brave.
0: I have no doubt about that, but don't you worry, my good man. Now, you will excuse me, I do have to go to the church in a few moments. Perhaps we can discuss this later. We'll find a solution. Don't you fear, we will find a solution. You know, I thought a lot about you last night.
1: I've been thinking of you too. I mean, meeting you has done me a lot of good. It's given me hope for the future, meeting you.
0: Oh, thank you.
1: A lot of hope.
0: Would you care to come to the service with me?
1: Oh, I'd love to do that, Vicar. It's a long time since I've been into a church.
0: You really would? Would you?
1: I've never had much use for them, really. Not the way I've been treated.
0: Well, my dear...
1: But meeting you has given me new faith. I'd love to come in with you.
0: Well, I'm really more than delighted than I can possibly say.
1: Well, the trouble is, I don't think they'll do me any good, though.
0: Why not?
1: Well, it's me legs, I mean, you know.
0: Your legs? Well, my dear fellow, you don't have to bob up and down. You can give your devotion sitting just as well as kneeling.
1: Oh, well, that might upset me chest as well, you know, with all those crowds in there. I mean, I might not get enough air down me lungs, you know.
0: I quite understand. Look, I tell you what, why not come in and sit at the back, and if you start to feel unwell, then you can just leave quietly.
1: All right, then. The only trouble is I ain't got any money. You know, being poor-like, I'm sort of feel humiliated if I couldn't dip into the plate with the others.
0: My dear man, I do understand. Look, here's sixpence to take that.
1: Well, it's very kind of you, Vicar. You're a real Christian, you are. I'll tell you what, could you make that a couple of bob?
0: Why?
1: Just as a loan, till I can repay you, only I don't like feel like being paltry in church, you know.
0: My dear man, I'm almost touched by your feelings. There is 2 shillings for you.
1: I'll put it all in.
0: What did you think of the service?
1: That was very good, Vicar. That got me. It did. Touched me right here. Just where we weak heart is. Under me weak chest.
0: Well, I'm...
1: That good Samaritan stuff, that means something to me. It's something to me that does. It means a lot to me that does. I've decided to take a page out of your book, Vicar, and be a good Samaritan myself.
0: Well, I couldn't be more delighted. I really couldn't. Well, what have you decided to do?
1: What have I decided to do? Well, I've decided that you're not going to sleep on that sofa anymore.
0: Really?
1: Yes, I certainly am.
0: I think that's right. Well, you know, I really must say how very much I appreciate that. That is a really Christian thought. Say, what's all that noise outside the vicarage?
1: Oh, don't worry about it. It's just a few of my friends from the mission hut.
0: Your friends from the mission hut?
1: Part of my good Samaritanship.
0: Well, what are they doing here?
1: They're going to sleep on that sofa tonight.
0: Well, where am I going to sleep?
1: Well, it's a nice night. You can sleep in the porch.
0: Get out.

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0: You're a bit cheesed off, sir.
1: George, the day this war began, I was cheesed off. Within 10 minutes of you turning up, I'd finished the cheese and moved on to the coffee and cigars. And at this late stage, I'm in a cab with two lady companions on my way to the Pink Pussycat in Lower Regent Street.
0: Well, because if you are cheesed off, sir, you know what would cheer you up? Well, that's a Charlie Chaplin film. Oh, I love old Chappers. Don't you, Cap?
1: Unfortunately, no, I don't. I find this film's about as funny as getting an arrow through the neck and then discovering there's a gas bill tied to it.
0: Oh, beg pardon, sir, but come off! His films are ball-bouncingly funny.
1: Rubbish.
0: Well, all right, well, let's consult the men for a casting vote, shall we, Baldrick?
2: Sir!
0: Charlie Chaplin, Baldrick, what do you make of him?
2: Oh, sir, he's as funny as a vegetable that's grown into a rude and amusing shape, sir.
3: So you agree with me? Not at all funny.
0: Oh, come on, Skipper. I played fair in that last film of his. When he kicked that fellow in the backside, I thought I'd die.
3: Well, if that's your idea of comedy, we can provide our own without expending a halfpenny for the privilege. There, do you find that funny?
0: Well, no, of course not, sir. But you see, Chaplin is a genius.
3: He certainly is a genius, George. He invented a way of getting paid $1 million a year for wearing a pair of stupid trousers. Did you find that funny, Baldrick?
2: What funny, sir?
3: That funny.
2: No, sir. And you mustn't do that to me, sir. Because that is a bourgeois act of repression, sir.
3: What?
2: And you smelt it, sir. There's something afoot in the wind. The huddled masses yearning to be free.
3: Baldrick, have you been to the diesel oil again?
2: No, sir, I've been supping the milk of freedom. Already our Russian comrades are poised on the brink of revolution. And here too, sir, the huddled what's-names such as myself, sir, are ready to throw off the hated oppressors like you and the lieutenant. Present company accepted, sir.
3: Go and clean out the latrines.
2: Yes, sir, right away, sir.
0: You see, now the reason why Chaplin is so funny is because he's part of the Great British Music Hall tradition.
3: No, yes, the Great British Music Hall tradition. Two men with incredibly unconvincing Cockney accents going, what's up with you then? What's up with me then? Yeah, what's up with you then? Oh, yeah, what's up with me then? I'm right round off this, what's up with me? Right now, yeah, right, get on with it!
0: Now, sir, that was funny. You should go on the board yourself.
3: Thank you, George, but if you don't mind, I'd rather have my tongue beaten wafer thin by a steak tenderizer and then stapled to the floor with a croquet hoop.
2: Sir! Sir! Sir, it's all over the trenches!
3: Well, mop it up, then.
2: No, sir! The news! The Russian Revolution has started! The masses have risen up and shot all their knobs!
0: What a rot!
3: Oh, no, the bloody Russians have pulled out of the war.
0: Well, we soon saw them off, didn't we, sir? Miserable, slant-eyed, sausage-eating swine.
3: The Russians are on our side.
0: Are they?
3: And they've abandoned the Eastern Front.
2: And they've overthrown Nicholas II, who used to be bizarre.
3: Who used to be the Tsar, Baldrick. The point is that now the Russians have made peace with the Kaiser, at this very moment, over 750,000 Germans are leaving the Russian front and coming over here with the express purpose of using my nipples for target practice. There's only one thing for it. I'm going to have to desert, and I'm going to do it right now.
4: Are you leaving us, Blackadder?
3: No, sir.
4: Well, I'm relieved to hear it, because I need you to help me shoot some deserters later on. There have been subversive mutterings amongst the men. You'll recall the French army last year at Verdun, where the top echelon suffered from horrendous uprisings from the bottom.
3: Yes, sir, but surely that was traced to a shipment of garlic eclairs.
4: Nonsense, Blackadder. It was Bolshinus, plain Bolshinus. And now that the Ruskies have followed suit, I'm damned if I'm going to let the same thing happen here.
3: Oh, and what are you going to do about it, sir?
4: We're going to have a concert party to boost the men's morale.
0: A concert party? Well, hurrah!
4: You fancy an evening at a concert party, Blackadder?
3: Well, frankly, sir, I'd rather spend an evening on top of a stepladder in no man's land, smoking endless cigarettes through a luminous balaclava.
4: Yes, I didn't think it would be quite your cup of tea. But I do need someone to help me organize it, you know. Obviously not a tough, grizzled soldier like yourself, but some kind of damp-eyed Nancy boy who'd be prepared to spend the rest of the war in the London Palladium.
5: The show is going to the London Palladium, sir.
4: Oh, yes, of course. It's no good crushing a revolution over here only to get back home to Blighty and find that everybody's wearing overalls and breaking wind in the palaces of the mighty.
5: Good point, sir.
4: Now, the thing is, Blackadder, finding a man to organise a concert party is going to be damn difficult. So I've come up with rather a cunning set of questions with which to test a candidate's suitability for the job.
5: Oh, and what sort of questions would these be, sir?
4: Well, the first question is, do you like Charlie Chaplin?
5: Dismissed, Lieutenant. Do you like Charlie Chaplin? Yes, that is a good question for a candidate, to which my answer would, of course, be, yes, I love him. Love him, sir. Now, particularly the amusing kicks.
6: That's funny, sir, because I thought you said...
7: Goodbye, George.
4: And the second question is, do you like music hall?
5: Ah, yes, another good question, sir. Again, my answer would have to be, yes, absolutely love it. Oops, Mr. Rothschild, how's your apple?
4: Yes, well, you see, it's my view, Blackadder, that the kind of person who would answer yes to both of those questions would be ideal for the job. Wait a minute.
5: What, sir?
4: Why, without knowing it, Blackadder, you've inadvertently shown me that you can do the job.
5: Have I, sir?
4: Yes, sir, you have, sir. And I want you to start work straight away. A couple of shows over the weekend, and if all goes well, we'll start you off in London, next Monday.
5: Oh, damn.
4: If you need any help, fetching and carrying and backstage and so on, I'll lend you my driver, if you like. Bob!
8: Driver Parkhurst reporting for duty, sir.
4: All right, at ease, Bob. Stand easy. Captain Blackadder, this is Bob.
5: Bob?
8: Good morning, sir.
5: Unusual name for a girl.
4: Well, yes, it would be an unusual name for a girl, but it's a perfectly straightforward name for a young chap like you, eh, Bob? Now, Bob, I want you to bunk up with Captain Blackadder for a couple of days, all right?
8: Yes, sir.
4: I think you'll find Bob just the man for this job, Blackadder. He has a splendid sense of humour.
5: He, sir? He? He?
4: You see? You're laughing already. Well, now, Bob, I'll leave you two together. Why don't you get to know each other, play a game of cribbage, have a smoke, something like that. They tell me that Captain Blackadder has rather a good line in Rough Shag. I'm sure he'd be happy to fill your pipe. Carry on.
5: Sir, you're a chap, are you, Bob?
8: Oh, yes, sir.
5: You wouldn't say you were a girl at all.
8: Oh, definitely not, sir. I understand cricket. I fart in bed.
5: Well, let me put it another way, Bob. You are a girl. And you're a girl with as much talent for disguise as a giraffe in dark glasses trying to get into a polar bear's only golf club.
8: Oh, sir, oh, sir, please don't give me away, sir. I just wanted to be like my brothers and join up. I want to see how a war is fought so badly.
5: Well, you've come to the right place, Bob. The war hasn't been fought this badly since Olaf the Hairy, High Chief of all the Vikings, accidentally ordered 80,000 battle helmets with the horns on the inside.
8: I want to do my bit for the boys, sir.
5: Oh, really?
8: I'll do anything, sir.
5: Yes, I'd keep that to yourself if I was you, Bob.
1: Bob, the second half starts with Corporal Smith and Johnson as the three silly twerps.
9: Right, sir.
1: The big joke being there's only two of them.
2: I love that. That always cracks me up, sir.
1: Followed by Bullrich's impersonation of Charlie Chaplin. Yes. Bob, take a telegram.
8: Yes, sir.
1: Mr. C. Chaplin, Senate Studios, Hollywood, California. Congrats, stop. Have discovered only person in world less funny than you. Name, Baldrick, stop. Laws, E. Blackadder, stop. Oh, and put a P.S. Please, please, please, stop. And then after that, we have, ladies and gentlemen, the highlight of our show.
2: Ta-da!
0: I feel fantastic.
1: Gorgeous Georgina.
5: The traditional soldier's drag act.
2: You look absolutely lovely, sir.
5: Ulrich, you are either lying, blind, or mad. Lieutenant looks like all soldiers look on these occasions, about as feminine as W.G. Grace. What are you going to give him, George?
0: Well, I thought one or two cheeky gags. Followed by, she was only the ironmonger's daughter, but she knew a surprising amount about fish as well.
1: Inspired. Well, at least you made an effort with the dress. What about your costume, Baldock?
2: I'm in it, sir.
1: I see. So your Charlie Chaplin costume consists of that hat.
2: Yes, sir. Except that in this box, I have a dead slug as a brilliant false moustache.
1: Yes, only quite brilliant, I fear. How, for instance, are you to attach it to your face?
2: Well, I was hoping to persuade the slug to cling on, sir.
1: Ulrich, the slug is dead. If it failed to cling on to life, I see no reason why it should wish to cling on to your upper lip.
0: Ulrich, come on. Slugs are always a problem. What you've got to do is screw your face up like this, you see? And then you can clamp it between your top lip and your nose.
2: What? Like this, sir?
0: That's it, that's brilliant. Sir, there's a visitor to see you.
1: Good Lord, Mr. Chaplin. This is indeed an honour. Why, of course, for some sort of celebration. Baldrick!
0: Sir, that is extraordinary, because you see, this isn't Chaplin at all. This is Baldrick.
2: Yes, it's me, sir.
1: I know. I was, in fact, being sarcastic.
0: Oh, I see.
1: Oh. Everything goes above your head, doesn't it, George? You should go to Jamaica and become a limbo dancer.
8: They love him, sir. We're a hit.
1: Yes, in one short evening, I've become the most successful impresario since the manager of the Roman Colosseum thought of putting the Christians and the Lions on the same bill.
2: Sir, some people seem to think that I was best. Would you agree?
1: Ulrich, in the Amazonian rainforests, there are tribes of Indians as yet untouched by civilization who've developed more convincing Charlie Chaplin impressions than yours.
2: Oh, thank you very much, sir.
8: He's coming off.
0: Oh. What do you think, Bob? One more? God, I love the theatre. It's in my blood and in my soul. Baldrick, put those in some water, will you?
2: Yes, sir.
0: Oh, I need that applause in the same way that that an ostler needs his ostle.
8: Well done, sir.
0: No, really, I was hopeless. I mean, tell me honestly, sir, I was, wasn't I?
5: Well...
0: No, come on, sir, up with it, because I need to know, really, I was hopeless.
1: No, well...
0: No, you're trying to be nice, and that's very sweet of you, sir, but please, come on, I can take it, I was hopeless.
1: George, you were bloody awful. But you can't argue with the box office. Personally, I thought you were the least convincing female impressionist since Tarzan went through Jane's handbag and ate her lipstick. But I'm clearly in a minority. Look out, London. Here we come. Ah, Captain Dowling.
7: Ah, Captain Blackadder. I must say, I had an absolutely splendid evening.
1: Oh, I'm glad you enjoyed the show.
7: The show? No, I didn't go to the show. Important regimental business.
1: A lorry load of paper clips arrived.
7: Two lorry loads, actually.
9: Welcome to the great director, Maestro.
1: You enjoyed it, sir?
9: Well, it was mostly awful, but I enjoyed the slug balancer.
1: Private Baldrick, sir.
9: That's right, yes. Slug fell off a couple of times, but you can't have everything, can you? I'd just suggest a bit more practice and perhaps a little sparkly costume for the slug.
1: I'll pass that on, sir.
9: But I do have certain other reasons for believing the show to be nothing but a triumph. Captain Darling has your travel arrangements, ticket to Dover, rooms at the Ritz and so forth.
1: No, thank you, sir.
9: However, there is one small thing you might do for me.
1: Yes?
9: Captain Blackadder, I should esteem it a signal honour if you would allow me to escort your leading lady to the regimental ball this evening.
1: My leading lady?
9: The fair Georgina.
1: Ah, very amusing.
9: You think she'll laugh in my face? I'm too old, too crusty?
1: No.
5: No, it's just that as her director, I'm afraid I could not allow it.
9: I could always find another director who would allow it.
5: Quite. Well, I'll see what I can do, but I must insist that she be home by midnight and that there be no hanky-panky, sir, whatsoever.
9: I shall, of course, respect your wishes, Blackadder. However, I don't think you need to be quite so protective. I'm sure she's a girl with a great deal more spunk than most women you find.
5: Oh, dear me.
0: Absolutely not, sir. It's profoundly immoral and utterly wrong. I will not do it.
1: We can always find another leading lady.
0: Well, the dress will need a clean.
5: Excellent. Now, the important thing is that Melchett should under no circumstances realize that you're a man.
0: Yes, yes, I understand that.
5: In order to ensure this, there are three basic rules. One, you must never, I repeat, never remove your wig.
0: All right.
5: Second, never say anything. I'll tell him at the beginning of the evening that you're saving your voice for the opening night in London.
0: Excellent, sir. And what's the third?
5: The third is most important. Don't get drunk and let him shag you on the veranda.
9: How do I look, darling?
0: Girl bait, sir. Pure bloody girl bait.
9: Moustache? Bushy enough?
0: Like a privet hedge.
9: Good, because I want to catch a particularly beautiful creature in this bush tonight.
0: I'm sure you'll be combing women out of your moustache for weeks, sir.
9: God, it's a spankingly beautiful world, and tonight's my night. I know exactly what I'll say to her. Darling.
0: Yes, sir? What? I don't know, sir.
9: Well, don't butt in. Right. I want to make you happy, darling.
0: Well, that's very kind of you, sir.
9: Will you kindly stop interrupting? If you don't listen, how can you tell me what you think? I want to make you happy, darling. I want to build a nest for your 10 tiny toes. I want to cover every inch of your gorgeous body in pepper and then sneeze all over you.
0: Really, sir? I must protest.
9: What is the matter with you, darling?
0: Well, it's just all so sudden, sir. I mean, the nest bit's fine, but the pepper business is definitely out.
9: How dare you tell me how I may or may not treat my beloved Georgina?
0: Georgina?
9: Yes, I'm working out what I want to say to her this evening.
0: Oh, yes, of course. Thank God.
9: All right.
0: Yes, sir, listening, sir.
9: Honestly, darling, you really are the most graceless, dim-witted bumpkin I ever met.
0: I don't think you should say that to her.
1: How's that, George? It's 3 o'clock in the morning. He should be careful wandering around the trench at night with nothing to protect his honour but a cricket box.
0: Hello, Captain.
1: About time. Where the hell have you been?
0: Oh, I don't know. It's all been like a dream, my very first ball. The music, the dancing, the champagne. My mind is a mad whirl of half-whispered conversations with the promise of indiscretion ever hanging in the air.
1: Oh, did that old stoat Melcher try for a snog behind the fruit cup?
0: Certainly not. General behaved like a perfect gentleman. We tired the moon with our talking about everything and nothing. The war, marriage, proposed changes to the LBW rule.
1: Melchett isn't married, is he?
0: No, no, all his life he's been waiting to meet the perfect woman. And at last tonight, he did.
1: What? Some poor unfortunate had old walrus face dribbling in her ear all evening, did he?
0: Well, yes, as a matter of fact, I did have to drape a napkin over my shoulder, yes.
1: George, are you trying to tell me that you are the General's perfect woman?
0: Well, yes, I rather think I am.
1: Well, thank God the horny old blighter didn't ask you to marry him. You did? Well, how did you get out of that one?
0: Well, to be honest, sir, I'm not absolutely certain that I did.
1: What?
0: Well, I don't understand what it was like, sir. You know, the candles, the music, the huge moustache. I don't know what came over me.
1: You said yes?
0: Oh, after all, sir, he is a general. I didn't really feel I could refuse. He might have had me court-martialed.
1: Whereas, on the other hand, of course, he's going to give you the Victoria Cross when he lifts up your frock on the wedding night and finds himself looking at the last turkey in the shop.
0: I know it's a mess, sir, but you see, he got me squiffy, and then when he looked into my eyes and said, Chipmunk, I love you.
1: Chipmunk!
0: Yeah, but it's his special name for me, you see. He says my nose looks just like a chipmunk.
1: No, God! Well, it's serious, serious trouble here. If the General ever finds out that gorgeous Georgina is in fact a strapping six-footer from the rough end of the trench, it could precipitate the fastest execution since someone said, this Guy Fawkes bloke, do we let him off or what? Hello? Yes, sir. Straight away, sir. That was your fiancé. Chipmunk. He wants to see me. If I should die, think only this of me. I'll be back to get you. Sir, I can explain everything.
9: Can you, Blackadder? Can you?
1: Well, no, sir, not really.
9: I thought not. I thought not. Who can explain the mysteries of love? I'm in love with Georgina, Blackadder. I'm going to marry her on Saturday, and I want you to be my best man.
1: I don't think that would be a very good idea, sir.
9: And why not?
1: Because there's something wrong with your fiancée, sir.
9: Oh, my God, she's not Welsh, is she?
1: No, sir. It's a terrible story, but true. Just a few minutes ago, Georgina arrived unexpectedly in my trench. She was literally dancing with joy, as though something wonderful had happened to her.
9: Makes sense.
1: Unfortunately, she was in such a daze, she danced straight through the trench and out into no man's land. I tried to stop her, but before I could say, don't tread on a mine, she trod on a mine. Well, I say a mine, it was more a cluster of mines. And she was blown to smithereens, and as she rocketed up into the air, she said something I couldn't quite catch, totally incomprehensible to me, something like, tell him his little chipmunk will love him forever. I mean, I...
7: It's heartbreaking, sir.
1: I'm sorry, sir.
9: Oh, well, can't be helped, can't be helped.
7: It's jolly bad luck, sir.
9: Hey-ho.
7: And, of course, on top of everything else, without your leading lady, you won't be able to put on the show. So no show, no London Palladium.
1: On the contrary, I was simply intending to rename it the Georgina Melchett Memorial Show.
9: Oh, no. Georgina was the only thing that made the show come alive. Apart from her, it was all awful.
1: Awful?
9: Yes, you'll never find another girl like Georgina by tomorrow.
1: Well, it's funny you should say that, sir, because I think I already have.
9: Who is she?
1: Who is she?
7: So come on, sir, who is she?
1: Well, that's the problem, isn't it? I haven't a bloody clue. The only attractive woman around here is carved out of stone, called Venus, and is standing in a fountain in the middle of the town square with water coming out of her armpits.
7: So, we're a bit stuck.
8: Morning, chaps.
1: Morning, Bob.
7: Morning, Bob.
1: You can say that again, George. We're in the stickiest situation since Sticky the Stick Insect got stuck on a sticky bun. We are in trouble.
2: Not any longer, sir. May I present my cunning plan?
1: Don't be ridiculous, Bawley. Can you sing? Can you dance? Or are you offering to be sawn in half?
2: I don't think those things are important in a modern marriage, sir. I offer simple home cooking.
1: Warwick, our plan is to find a new leading lady for our show. What is your plan?
2: My plan is that I will marry General Melchett. I am the other woman.
0: Oh, well, congratulations, Baldrick. I hope you'll be very happy.
2: I will, sir, because when I get back from honeymoon, I will be a member of the aristocracy, and you will have to call me Milady.
1: What happened to your revolutionary principles, Baldrick? I thought you hated the aristocracy.
2: I'm working to bring down the system from within, sir. I'm a sort of a frozen horse.
1: Trojan horse.
2: Anyway, I can't see what's so stupid about marrying into wealth and money and not having to sleep in a puddle.
1: No. It's the worst plan since Abraham Lincoln said, oh, I'm sick of kicking around the house tonight. Let's go take in a show. For a start, General Melchett is in mourning for the woman of his dreams. He's unlikely to be in the mood to marry a two-legged badger wrapped in a curtain. Secondly, we are looking for a great entertainer. And you're the worst entertainer since St. Paul the Evangelist toured Palestine with his trampoline act. Now we'll have to find somebody else.
0: What about Corporal Cartwright, sir?
1: Corporal Cartwright looks like an orangutan.
3: I've heard of the bearded lady, but the all-over body hair lady, frankly, just isn't on.
0: Willis?
3: Too short.
0: Petheridge?
3: Too old.
0: Chaplow?
3: Too dead. Oh, this is hopeless. There just isn't anyone.
10: Goodbye, goodbye. Wipe the tear, baby dear, from your eye.
3: What am I doing? Bob!
8: Sir?
0: Sir, what a brilliant idea! Bob, can you think of anyone who could be our leading lady? What do you think, Bob? One more?
8: No, George. Always leave them hungry.
1: Congratulations, Bob. I have to admit, I thought you were bloody marvellous.
8: Thank you, sir. Permission to slip into something more uncomfortable, sir.
1: Permission granted.
2: Oh, sir, it's going to be wonderful. Not just for me, but for my little partner, Graham. We're doing our Charlie Chaplin all around the world.
1: Yes. From Shaftesbury Avenue to the Côte d'Azur, they'll be saying, I like the little black one, but who's that Berkey sitting on?
2: I'm not with you, sir.
1: Of course not. But don't worry, we'll have years in luxury hotels for me to explain. Now, you two get packing, get packing. The boat train leaves at 6, and we're going to be on it.
11: Blackadder.
1: Ah, darling, everything all right?
11: Oh, yes.
1: Got the tickets?
11: Oh, yes.
1: Ah.
9: Blackadder!
1: Oh, hi, General. Enjoy the show.
9: Don't be ridiculous. The worst evening I've ever spent in my life.
1: I'm sorry?
9: Will you stand still when I'm talking to you? If by a man's words shall he know him, then you are a steaming pile of horse manure.
1: But surely, sir, the show was a triumph.
9: A triumph? The three twerps were one twerp short. Again. The slug balancer seems now to be doing some feeble impression of Buster Keaton. And worst of all, the crowning turd in the water pipe. The revolting drag act at the end. Yes, poor Bob Parker is being made to look a total ass. With a thin, reedy voice and the stupid, effeminate dancing.
1: Ah.
12: So the show's cancelled. Permanently.
1: But what about the men's morale, sir, with the Russians out of the war and everything?
9: Oh, for goodness sake, Blackadder, have you been living in a cave? The Americans joined the war yesterday.
1: So how is that going to improve the men's morale, sir?
9: Oh, because, you gibbering imbecile, they've brought with them the largest collection of Charlie Chaplin films in existence. Oh, I've lost patience with you. Fill him in, darling.
12: Yes, sir. We received a telegram this morning from Mr. Chaplin himself at Senate Studios. Twice nightly screening of my films in trenches, excellent idea. Stop. But must insist E. Blackadder be projectionist. Stop. Oh, P.S. Don't let him ever

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When you want a drink to cool your thirst,

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1: Acropolis Now by Lynn Trust. Episode 2. Love.
2: And I wonder why I hate Athens. Here I am, the brainiest and most original thinker in ancient Greece, and what do I have to show for it? A job in a restaurant run by my insufferably successful playwright brother, Aristophanes. Instead of Hail Heraclitus, big hairy philosopher of the age, I'm Heraclitus Dolphin and Chips Twice, please, when you're ready. But thanks, Zeus, the unbelievably trivial era of Greek history may soon be at an end. Because of the damned Spartan siege, Athens is so low on food that we can't hold out much longer. Even my insensitive git of a brother, Aristophanes, will be reaching for the hemlock soon. Or is that just the optimist in me speaking, as usual?
3: Heraclitus!
2: Oh, well, I'm not waiting anymore. Oh, mighty Zeus, I commend me to your immense and rock-like bosom.
3: Heraclitus?
2: Hemlock, beaker, hemlock.
3: Heraclitus, guess what?
2: Oh, no, you haven't saved us again.
3: Yes, I've saved us again. I am really getting the hang of bartering with those Spartans. What do you think I managed to get today in return for a one-man performance of my play, One of Our Gods Has an Enormous Knob?
2: A massive clip round the ear.
3: Enough food to keep us going for a week at least. Get those primitive...

0: map primitive cooking range, Heraclitus. The Acropolis restaurant is back in business.
1: What ghastly foodstuff have the murdering Spartans hoisted on you this time? Hummingbirds? Silage?
0: Spleens, Heraclitus. 1,000 of them. Fresh?
1: Spleens?
0: Oh, come on, don't look like that. They're some sort of organ from a goat or something. Anyway, they're terribly tasty, apparently. Delicious and nutritious. That's what the Spartans said.
1: In which case, Aristophanes, why are they giving them to us?
0: Well, that's the lucky thing. It turns out the Spartans are all on this rather fashionable spleen-free diet.
2: Hello, Heraclitus.
0: Xanthippe, look, you'll agree with me. Look what I got from the Spartans.
2: What are they? They look like...
1: Spleens. In their own juice, by the look of it.
2: Really? Are those truly spleens? Can I have a look? Have a look.
1: Are you serious?
2: Actually, these are very good. Very good. Oh, now, look. That one. That's a splendid specimen. Look at the shape. Now, doesn't that say spleen to you, Heraclitus?
1: Yes, perhaps. But luckily, the speaking pitch of most offal is just slightly too high for the human ear.
2: Spleens are hardly offal, Heraclitus. The spleen is the seat of the emotions. Honestly, you Greek men. Why do you think people always say they love you from the bottom of their spleen?
1: Oh.
2: That's right. At home, I've got the outline of a spleen on the wall with a secret name in it.
1: Is the name Plato, by any chance? He's gay, Xanthippe. Now, for the last time, everyone in classical Athens except you is gay.
2: I know, Heraclitus. And I'm not saying it is Plato in my little spleen on the wall, but I've drawn a crack in it to show that I'm spleen broken.
0: I don't want to hear all that. Pass me that bucket a minute, would you?
1: Well, I think it's very interesting the way we just use language and don't stop to question where it comes from. I mean, how many times have I warned you that you shouldn't wear your spleen on your sleeves, Andrew?
0: Heraclitus, I think you're missing the bigger point here.
1: And all those phrases, the spleen of the matter.
2: Yes, that's right.
1: Spleens of oak. Zing went the strings of my spleen.
0: Heraclitus, shut up. Don't you see this is important? By an amazing stroke of good luck, the Acropolis restaurant has acquired all these love organs.
1: So?
0: So let's make a killing. A love organ theme night. Love night. Something. Eros night.
1: Zeus, that's an awful...
2: Oh, marvellous idea!
1: Oh,
2: Eros night!
1: Look,
0: we can organise a whole load of traditional Eros night activities.
2: I don't think there are any.
0: So we'll invent them. We can say there's always a little play on Eros night by your friend and mine, Aristophanes.
1: No friend of mine.
0: And people can send each other tokens of secret love in some special form.
2: In the shape of a spleen!
0: That's it. Come on, Heraclitus! Help us out. It's fun. Think. What would people appreciate on Eros night?
1: Being pushed into a pit of snakes?
2: I know. Well, we've got all these spleens, and we've got knives, and, competitive spleen carving. The prize for the funniest spleen. You'd be good at that.
1: Me? I'm having nothing to do with it.
0: No, of course not.
1: No, really. When you made me come back to Athens from my bush in the countryside, I accepted that I couldn't expect much, but at least I could conduct myself with dignity.
0: You're sounding very pompous.
1: Good. I will have nothing to do with the Eros night. There's a war on.
2: It's just a bit of fun.
1: Fun? Carving spleens?
2: Well, I don't know. I'm sure there are some more dignified things we could do, Aristophanes?
0: Well, there's...
2: Quick.
0: I know. I've got it. Pinning the spleen.
1: Yes.
0: On the spleen.
1: Oh. That's it. Hand me the hemlock.
2: No, don't give it to him, Aristophanes.
1: Oh, I'm going. I'll come back when the whole thing is over.
2: Oh, why didn't you tell me to stop him?
0: Oh, he'll be back. You'll help with Eros night, won't you, Xanthippe? I've just thought up a really good tradition.
2: Yes.
0: On Eros night, just once a year, women can propose to men.
2: Women? You mean women and men in Athens?

0: got you. Zeus, you've got a sick little mind there, Xanthippe. Women proposing to men. As if that would ever catch on.
1: Any more of that wine?
2: Yes, sir. Here we are, sir. Do tell us more about Eros night, Aristophanes. Socrates and I are really looking forward to it.
0: It's a tradition that goes back hundreds of years, Plato. Hundreds. I'm going to present a play about how, when man was first created, we were formed in matched pairs. Twins. Joined to our partners at the spleen. And then, one fateful day, severed. Thwack! You see? Cut down the middle. Oof! Ooh. So, that's why we all spend our lives searching for our other half, and why loneliness makes our spleens ache.
1: That's rubbish.
0: Is it?
1: Romantic rubbish. You must have been talking to Xanthippe. Do you know what my hell hag of a dear wife was singing round the house this morning?
3: Oh, let my spleen in Catalonia.
1: You should never, never have got her started.
2: Xanthippe is very sensitive, isn't she, Socrates? Would you advise against marrying a sensitive woman when my time comes?
1: Hang yourself, Plato. Hack your own head off with a large knife. Seek out a particularly touchy axe-wielding Spartan and laugh at his shorty cloak. Take any of these measures, Plato, rather than marry any woman.
0: Hear, hear.
1: It's bad enough that we have to procreate with them. But having to live with them... They say heterosexuals are just like you and me, Plato, but how can they be? They fancy women! The screaming perverts!
0: Oh, I agree, Socrates. Thanks, Zeus, for tablet 28.
2: Tablet 28?
1: Too young to remember, lad. Groundbreaking Athenian law. Forbade all public shows of heterosexuality.
2: But I don't understand. There aren't any heterosexuals in Athens.
0: Of course there are. I'll bet you know half a dozen. You know Cynthia, the contortionist flute girl?
2: No.
0: Straight as the shortest line between two points.
2: But...
0: Truly, point, point, line, Cynthia. I've got nothing against them. Obviously. The way I see it, I leave them alone, they leave me alone.
1: Exactly. I've got absolutely nothing against them.
0: But before Tablet 28, Plato, there were several quite brazen heterosexual couples who used to walk around hand in hand at the fish market.
2: Oh, it's awful. I mean, how do they meet?
0: Straight bars, straight clubs. I could show you, Plato. Not that
1: you
0: I ever...
1: Don't, do you?
0: Zeus, no.
1: Tell you what really gets me... Straight. Perfectly good word. Gone. Used to call myself a straight speaker. Don't dare risk that anymore. Oh, that's my wife. Tell her I was never here.
0: Righto.
4: Is that my husband leaving?
0: No.
4: Yes, it was.
0: Yes, it was.
4: Oh, that's right. Run away. Run away, you disgusting old goat. I hope the authorities catch up with you. That's what I hope.
5: Hello, Xanthippe.
6: Oh, Plato, sorry. Hello, Plato.
5: Are you all right? You seem a bit...
6: I'm always better for seeing you.
5: You are sweet, Xanthippe. We've been talking about Eros night. I'm sure it'll be a great success.
6: Thank you, Plato. You're always so nice to me.
5: Well, you're always so nice to me.
6: Well, that's because you're nice to me first. You're nice to me so I can encourage you to be nice to you.
5: Really? How funny. I always think it's because you're nice to me that I'm nice to you, and then you're nice to me back again.
0: Look, do you mind if I go and experiment with a bit of spleen carving? I'll only be over there.
6: That's a very manly outfit, Plato.
5: Thank you, Xanthippe.
6: Ooh, and look at your lovely legs. You've had them scraped again.
5: Oiled and scraped, yes.
6: Oh, so smooth and young.
5: Very smooth. Incredibly smooth, actually. I mean, feel that.
6: May I?
5: Of course. The thing is... Oh, what warm hands. The thing is, Aristophanes, I was at the gymnasium and they had a deal on. Oil your hair, massage your shoulders, scrape your legs, 2 drachmas the lot. Oh. Oh. You're right down there, Xanthippe.
0: 2 drachmas? That's very good, Plato.
5: What do you think, Xanthippe? Of the legs.
6: Oh, yes, yes. I've got a lovely finish. So smooth. Yes.
5: And they're smooth right to the top.
6: To the top?
5: right to the top, but I mean as far as one leg goes before it meets the other one coming down. Do you want to... Socrates, are you all right? Aristophanes, how did spleen carving go?
0: Now, I want you to be honest. It's supposed to be Apollo.
5: Sorry.
0: Plato, what's Xanthippe doing on the floor looking up your tunic?
5: The problem is, it's a bit floppy.
0: It's a bit...
5: For carving, Aristophanes, the spleen's a bit floppy for carving.
0: She's a strange woman, Plato.
5: Yes, but I've never seen a smile like that before, have you?
0: This crowd. Come along, come along. Why is everyone stopping? Oh, youth. It's hard enough shopping for Eros Night when it hasn't been invented yet without all this. Excuse me. Thank you. I mean, does Xanthippe have any idea?
7: People of Athens!
0: Hang on. Is that Heraclitus? What's he doing up there?
7: People of Athens! People of Athens, I stand before you today to tell you, to impress upon you, that these are troubled times. The Spartans are at the gates. The Spartans, who just last week murdered 1,000 Messenians. 1,000! Those meek, hill-dwelling people did not deserve their fate any more than we do. Athens is doomed. Done for, in dreadful decline. But I have had an idea about the Spartan threat. My idea is simple, noble, and will live in history. If you don't like it, I'm going to kill myself with hemlock in the marketplace.
0: Oh, all right then, let's hear it.
7: On a given signal, we burn the entire place down with ourselves in it.
0: Zeus, that's a bit extreme, isn't it?
7: Did I hear someone say, Zeus, that's a bit extreme? Well, yes, but how do you wish Athens to be remembered? As a place so oblivious to its old values that on the eve of defeat it celebrates. It celebrates something called Eros Night.
0: Tell us about Eros Night.
7: Aristophanes, that's you, isn't it? Now, listen to my idea, men of Athens.
0: I say we all go to the Acropolis restaurant for Eros Night. Spend the evening drinking, getting incredibly aroused, bobbing for spleens. Guaranteed to end in a fantastic orgy. Just wait for Eros Night. Eros Night. Eros Night.
7: Come back here. I'll do the thing with the headlock! Oh, Hades, I left it at the restaurant and I can't go back because it's bloody Eros Night. Oh, anyone got a big knife I can use to cut my own head off instead?
6: Oh, Eros Night! Isn't this marvellous, Socrates?
1: It depends. Is there going to be anything to eat? You know what they say? The way to a man's spleen.
5: The way to a man's spleen, sir?
1: It's true. Oh, come on, Peter. The way to a man's spleen? You young people don't know anything.
5: Is it through his bottom, sir?
1: Through his bottom. The way to a man's spleen is through his bottom. Well, it has the ring of truth, Plato. I'll give you that.
5: I do hope it's a success tonight, sir. Xanthippe has put such a lot of work into this celebration of love and sex and all things spleen-shaped.
1: Ah, my dear wife, Xanthippe. She knows the approved route to a man's spleen. Have you noticed how she doesn't fancy women, Plato?
5: No, I'm sure she does.
1: No. Straight as the road to Piraeus.
5: Sir, that's a wicked thing to say about your own wife. Just because she weeps a lot doesn't mean she's a friend of Cynthia.
1: Sorry, Plato, I know you like her, but just try talking to her about the attractions of other women. Mark my words, she won't be the slightest bit interested.
5: Well, I'm sure she will. She's a perfectly normal, healthy Athenian woman. She's not straight.
1: Ah, there she comes.
8: Hello.
1: Try it. I bet you a slap-up spleen supper you can't get her interested in other women.
5: You'll buy me a supper? Gosh.
0: You're on.
8: Hello. Hello, my sweet little creature of bombast.
2: I wasn't talking to you, viper. Hey, stinker, pervert!
5: We were just saying, Xanthippe, about Cynthia. I can't do this, Socrates. Well, look here, Xanthippe. Cynthia's a lovely-looking woman, isn't she?
9: Cynthia?
5: I was just saying, there are some lovely and attractive-looking women here tonight.
0: Good evening, everyone. Welcome to Eros Night at the Acropolis. We begin with a play on the origins of love. Music, please. Stand by, incense wafters. Actors with enormous knobs. Stand by, sheep impersonators. And off we go.
5: This is very exciting, isn't it, Xanthippe?
9: Oh, it's lovely. I can hardly believe it. Eros night. I pray every night to Eros. Sorry to press against you, Plato, but there's such a crush.
2: Yet your bosom's very wobbly, Xanthippe.
9: Yes.
2: Quite jiggly.
9: Oh, yes. Isn't it hot?
5: Look, Xanthippe. You see the wife of Glitterati's over there? She's got lovely hair.
9: Has she?
5: And her bosom is almost as big and jiggly as yours.
9: Oh, Plato.
5: Truly, I sometimes think Athenian women are better off than the chaps, because chaps only have other chaps to fancy, whereas women have other women, and there's so much more to women, isn't there? What with the soft, jiggly bits and the long hair and everything.
9: So, what are you saying, Plato?
5: Hurrah for those jiggly bits! You're right, Xanthippe. You look a bit pale.
2: I expect you're frightened of the Spartans getting in here and massacring us all like they did those meek hill-dwelling Messenians last week. But I'll look after you, Xanthippe. You and any other of these magnificently attractive Athenian women.
9: Oh, please.
10: Thank Zeus, no one in the kitchen. I mean, it comes to something when you have to disguise yourself in a silvery Eros costume with spleen motifs just to get back into your own kitchen and retrieve your own hemlock. Oh, there, good, that's it. Now I'm off. If anyone sees me, I'll just pretend to be an ecstatic raving moron like everyone else on here.
9: Oh, what now? Plato, my prayers are answered.
10: Xanthippe.
11: Xanthippe?
9: Who are you? What are you doing in this food preparation area? All silvery and covered in spleen motifs and really, really hairy. Oh, my prayers are answered. Eros, you came.
11: Xanthippe.
9: This is such a night. Eros, for 2 years I have loved young Plato, and he has hardly noticed me.
11: He's gay. I expect he's gay.
9: That's right, but tonight you have worked your magic on him. He has just told me how much he admired women's bodies.
10: Plato?
9: Yes, he said women have lovely hair and hurrah for their jiggly bits.
11: Well, I can see why you're so excited. What a romantic thing to say.
9: Oh, thank you, Eros. Plato is teetering on the edge of loving me. I know it, and it's all down to you.
11: Well, I wish you joy. And now, I'm just leaving with this hemlock.
9: But you've got to help me. My friend Heraclitus would have helped me, but he's not here.
11: Oh, Xanthippe.
0: Where's all the food, Xanthippe? For Olympus' sake, I entrust you to manage things. But who's this bloke in silver?
9: It's Eros, Aristophanes. He came.
0: Eros? Oh, Olympus. Eros himself?
11: Yes.
0: Well, we're so honored. But do you mind if I say something? I had no idea you'd be so old and hairy. And now, the highlight of the evening.

0: I'd like to ask this lovely lady here to join me.
1: Oh,
0: me? Oh, baby. You know how I count the weeks, the days, the minutes. You know how I long for you, baby.
2: Oh, to you, baby.
0: Baby, closer. I'm not just a man, baby. I am a god. But Eros, he ain't any old god. No, Eros is a love god. What am I?
1: A love god!
0: Say again.
1: Hey,
0: you!
1: Me?
0: Yeah, come up here and stand beside this lady. What's your name, boy?
1: Plato.
0: And who is this singing about love to you?
1: The love god. He's magnificent.
3: Reminds me of someone.
0: Plato, standing here with this lovely lady, I've got to talk to you about love. This is the night. Come close to this lady, Plato. You feel her heat. It's like the heat. It's like the heat from...
1: like the heat from a food preparation area. Gosh!
0: There's a person who wants to hold you all night long. That person is on fire for you, baby.
1: Can I have a clue?
0: Search your spleen, boy.
1: Plato!
0: Search that spleen. You'll find you know the answer. You love that person. Tonight, you must open up. Open up and tell the world who you truly love. Love. Love. Come on, everyone.
1: Love. Love. Love. Dolly. Plato, let me hold your hand.
0: Plato, tell us. There is someone here who wants your love. Who gets it, Plato? Who gets your love? Oh, you see, I can't keep this out.
1: You, Heraclitus!
0: Get up! What are you doing?
1: Oh, Heraclitus! You dressed up in this ridiculous Eros costume just for me! It's your heat I feel from the food preparation area. You wonderful, hairy man. It's you I love. You.
4: Well, thank you for ruining Eros night, Heraclitus.
5: Oh, well, look on the bright side.
4: What's that?
5: There are quite a few spleens left.
4: Any sign of Xanthippe?
5: You mean since she ran screaming into the Athens night? No, no sign at all. Now, look, I know you're angry with me, Aristophanes, but it was all Plato's fault. Pretending to be interested in women. I mean, why would he do that?
4: He thought Xanthippe was unnaturally suppressing her amorous feelings towards other members of her own sex.
5: Zeus, that boy's a fool.
4: Smooth legs, though, I hear.
5: Very smooth legs, yes. Hello, Lucy.
6: Hello, I'm back.
5: You all right, Xanthippe?
6: Yes, I'm fine.
5: Oh, Xanthippe, I'm sorry.
6: He doesn't love me!
5: No.
6: He loves you now!
5: I know. Would it be any consolation to say he's not very good in bed? All right, I won't say that then. But look on the bright side, Xanthippe. There's enough hemlock in this bottle for both of us.
4: Don't listen to him, Xanthippe. We're not beaten yet. I'm off to see the Spartans. Work my magic with them yet again. Any requests?
5: No more spleens for the time being, Aristophanes. And what animal did you say that last lot came from, anyway? Did you say it was goats?
4: Hang on, I'll go and check the receipt.
5: Oh. Come on, Xanthippe, cheer up. I've made you a special spleen pudding. In the shape of a spleen and everything.
6: Heraclitus, I know that you were just trying to be my friend. You didn't mean to take Plato from me.
5: Oh, that's right. The fact that you and I are surrounded by idiots is just something neither of us can ever fully take into account. There. Is that nice?
6: Oh, very right, my friend. Here, you touch this. I just keep thinking. If we're all going to be killed like those poor, meek, hill-dwelling Messenians...
5: I know.
6: Plato will never know how much I love him.
5: I know. Now, What are we surrounded by?
6: Idiots.
5: That's right. And here comes one of them now.
4: I found the receipt for the spleens. But honestly, Zeus, this Spartan handwriting. 1,000 fresh, messy, arsey, knees, 1,000 fresh something spleens. What does that say?
5: Oh, give it here.
3: Oh, Aristophanes, you git! It says 1,000 Messenian spleens!
4: Oh, Messenian. That's some sort of goat, isn't it? Well, hard to improve on that, I imagine. But I've heard they've got 1,000 fresh gallbladders going as well. Now, come on, you two. Who's up for a gallbladder ball?
7: That was Acropolis Now, with Stephen Moore as Heraclitus, Alan Cox as Aristophanes, Robert Hardy as Socrates, Imelda Staunton as Xanthippe, and Tom George as Plato. Acropolis Now was written by Lynn Trust. It was directed in Birmingham by Brian King.
8: Well, come in, Smithers. What is it? Speak up, boy. Orange juice.
9: No, sir. 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
8: Eh? 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
9: And look at this, sir.
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8: 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Thank you.
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1: Could you amplify on that last statement, Mr. Cousins?
2: Yes, definitely, definitely. Mr. Gatesco has been putting it about that the decision of conference on disarmament did not represent the opinion of the rank and file of the unions. Well, all I've got to say to that is this. We sent round a referendum to all our local branches phrased in this form. Would you like to see your wives and kids go up in smoke? ...94% of the replies said no. If this is not a mandate for unilateral nuclear disarmament, I do not know what is.
1: Mr. Cousins, thank you.
3: Here, do you know something? If you stop eating bird's-eye beef burgers and eat these cheap ones...
4: All right.
3: ...you'll save Mum enough money to buy me a Leeds United tracksuit.
4: Fantastic.
3: I mean, they look the same, don't they?
4: Might look the same, but they don't taste the same.
3: Ah, you can't tell the difference.
4: Well, I can. The cheap one's yours.
5: Bird's-eye. Somehow other beef burgers just don't taste the same.
6: Well, come in, Smithers. What is it? Speak up, boy. Orange juice.
7: No, sir. New Kellogg's Rise and Shine.
6: Hey, finish.
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6: 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Thank you.
8: New Kellogg's Rise and Shine. 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
1: These days, making films is no longer the prerogative of the large Hollywood companies. Today, many of the best films are made by the small, independent film units. And recently, I visited the office of one such company. The sign on the door said, Bona Prods. So I prodded and entered. Hello, anybody there?
2: Oh, hello, I'm Julian. This is my friend Sam.
3: Oh, hello.
4: We are in the forefront of your nouvelle vague. That vague, vague. You say that is your actual French.
2: Yes.
4: Actual French.
2: Means we are of the new wave.
1: Yes, and very nice it looks on you too.
4: Yes. You see, we've got a small independent unit, film unit,
2: yes.
4: You see.
2: We are the Cecil B's of the 16 DeMille.
4: Yes.
2: small budget pictures, really.
1: Would I have Varded any of them, do you think?
4: Oh, he's got all the Polari in here.
5: I wonder where he picks it up.
4: Yes, well, yes, well, Miss Drawn, you may have barred one of our tiny bijou masterpiece ets,
3: Heart Face.
4: one of our pictures was we made with Funny Eek and My Fair Pallone. And then we done one on Chopin and his love for George Saunders.
1: Shouldn't that be George Sand?
4: He's right, you know. He's not wrong. He's right, you know. I told you of that, but he wouldn't listen.
2: Yes.
4: Wouldn't listen.
2: Well, no wonder Rock Hudson turned the part down.
4: Yes.
1: I take it you're engaged in something pretty exciting at the moment.
2: No, no, not really. We're just standing here with our hands on our lips talking to you.
1: Oh, bold. Very bold.
4: I wonder where he spends his evening. Oh, yes, you mean the subjects. Oh, well, frankly, Mr. Horn, at the moment, we are dickering, aren't we, Jules?
2: Yes, we are.
4: Just dickering.
2: Got one or two germs and we're dickering with
4: them. That's right. Germs of ideas. Yeah. Germs of ideas.
2: We was thinking of a biblical subject.
4: Lovely.
2: In fact, I was up all last night working on me outline.
4: Show it to Miss Drawn.
2: What?
4: Show him your outline.
2: Oh.
4: Go on, shall I?
2: Yes. Well, look, this is how I see it.
4: This is how he sees it, Miss Drawn. Your present, the moment of cinema history, he's about to create. He's about to create. Look at his features. All getting tortured. He's getting all worked up. Look, the muse.
2: No.
4: The muse is fluttering about and looking for a place to perch.
2: Yes.
4: You see? There she is. Go it, girl. Cheers. She's lighting on his shoulder.
2: I've got it.
4: He's got it, Mr. Horn. It's coming over him in waves.
2: Yes. We're going to do Samson and Delilah.
4: Go on, Jewel. How do you see it? How do you see it?
2: Well, I see Samson all huge and all bush.
4: Yes.
2: These bush. Great bulging thews and...
4: Oh, yeah.
2: And whopping great... whopping great lally.
4: Oh, yes.
2: And with it...
4: Yes.
2: With it, he's got this long blonde rye hanging right down his Jim and Jack.
4: Oh, it's Jim and Jack.
2: Yes.
4: That's your rhyming slang, you see. That's your rhyming slang for back.
1: Oh, I see.
4: Jim and Jack, you see. Off of France, down his Jewel and Jim. I won't go into that. Yes. So what happened?
2: I'll tell you what happens. The film opens with him lying there, spark out on his palliass.
4: Oh.
2: And suddenly there's a movement behind the arras.
4: Yes.
2: And who comes trolling in... Oh, shut up.
4: No, yeah. Trolling in.
2: Spoiling me thoughts.
4: No.
2: Who comes trolling in but this Pallone Delilah?
4: Yeah.
2: She varders his sleeping eek. And she pulls out this pair of scissors and lops off his rye.
4: Yes, I see that. great close-up of his head. Nanty rye. Yes. That is your cinema verite.
2: Yes.
4: That is your cinema verite.
2: Truth. Then suddenly...
4: Yeah.
2: He comes round.
4: Yeah. Mm. Go on. Yes.
2: He comes round.
4: What happens? What happens?
2: What?
4: What happens when he comes
2: round?
4: I'll
2: tell you what.
4: Yes.
2: Who's had me rye off, he squeals.
4: Lovely dialogue, isn't it? What the dialogue? Yes.
2: It's all out of my head, too.
4: My own head. Go on, yes.
2: It's all ebbing away, he screams. It's all ebbing away.
4: Ebbing away. Lovely dialogue, yes. Go on. Come on.
2: Then the Philistines come and they mock him, Mr. Orme.
4: Oh, they mock him. What a figure of tragedy he represents.
2: Then they drag him up the king's lattie.
4: Oh.
2: And chain him.
4: Oh.
2: Chain him by his lallies to the pillar.
4: Oh.
2: Then he gets his wild up.
4: He gets his wild up.
2: Yes,
4: yeah.
2: He does. And then with one mighty heave... Oh! He brings the whole latty tumbling about their heads.
5: Oh.
2: End of film.
4: Bravo, Jewel. Yes. Bravo. It's an Oscar winner. I shall go again and again. What about you, Mr. Hall?
1: Well, yes, it makes me want to go.
5: Yes. Oh, yes. Beautiful.
1: And who do you see playing the role of Samson?
4: Where do you see the description? Say he's big, butch, muscular, blonde. There's only one person it can be.
1: Who's that?
4: Jewel. Jewel himself. It's you, Jewel.
2: Me?
4: Yes.
2: Oh, pity.
4: Why?
2: I saw myself as Delilah.
3: How much is that vase?
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0: At the piano is Matthew Scott, and your chairman is Humphrey Littleton.
1: Hello and welcome to another edition of I'm Sorry I Haven't a Clue. This week we're once again at the Guildhall School of Music and Drama, to which we've been invited at the express invitation of the students. This isn't in fact the first invitation we've received, it's the second. We were recently invited to appear on independent radio. This invitation being issued by the controller of Radio 4. And issued to Denise Coffey and Graham Garden on my left. Billy Rushton and Tinbrook Taylor on my right. If you want anything better to do, we go straight into round one, which is the round called Double Feature. This round takes as its premise the poverty of the international film industry. For economic reasons, new films will have to be remakes of pairs of old films. I want you to hear the resulting titles and we'll award a few points here and there. And I think we'll start with you, Tim.
2: Well, just when you thought it was safe to watch television again, the makers of Jaws 1 and Jaws 2 have combined to make the Esther Ransom story. Sorry, Esther.
1: Denise.
3: Well, there's a new feature now that they do for business studies so that they can do training, and they're going to put together Double Indemnity, Party Party, and the Draftsman's Contract and call it Third Party Insurance.
1: Willie.
4: Well, they're throwing together the famous E.T. and the cruel C, and they're going to call it the cruel etc.
5: I'd heard them remaking High Noon with E.T. and making high tea. But they're also combining Knock on Wood, Knock on Any Door, and Who Dares Wins, and making Knock Knock Who Dare.
4: The most appropriate, probably, is that they're rolling together Lost in Space, Windy City, Designed for Living, and Whatever Happened to Baby Jane, and they're going to call it the Barbican Story.
2: The television remake, the makers of Three of a Kind, The Odd Couple, and One Man and His Dog, provide the audience for Channel 4.
3: I heard they were going to redo Midnight Express, The Milk Train Doesn't Stop Here Anymore, with bad timing, and call it Taxi Driver.
5: I did hear it whispered around that they were going to remake, or rather make together, Camelot, The Man Born to be King, and Shampoo, and call it the Arthur Scargill Story.
2: That's easy for you to say.
5: No, I'm just going to say they're combining Friday the 13th and Friday the 13th Part 2 and making Friday the 26th.
1: That shaft of wit puts you in the lead. Anybody want to challenge Graham for the lead at the moment? No. So, this is the point where, for the benefit of Tinbrook Taylor, I don white tie and tails and tell you that at the end of the program, I'll be asking our teams to supply appropriate names for members of certain professions.
2: You want
1: Tim and Willie, I'm going to flick through the yellow pages and I want you to stop me.
2: You do it, clean it up yourself. Go on.
1: And choose a profession or occupation for Graham and Denise. Okay, I'm going to flick through now. Stop me when you want. Stop. Right. You've chosen for Graham. For Graham and Denise, you've chosen sculptors.
2: Sculptors.
5: Thank you.
1: Right, and Graham and Denise, your turn to stop me as I flick through
2: stop.
1: Yellow pages.
2: Stop!
1: Right. And you've chosen massage parlours. For Tim and Willie, should be
2: massage parlours?
1: Here's an interesting new game.
2: You're going to have to borrow your white gloves.
1: I'm going to enjoy this game. In this round, each team member will read a passage from a newspaper and will then convert it into good news by judicious editing. The best editor will get a job with a newspaper and the worst will get a job on the Sun. Now, so we'll start now with Graham Garden.
5: This is a boring little piece about the start of breakfast television. Unadulterated, it reads, with only one technical hitch and a flurry of telephone compliments from 1,500 viewers, the BBC's weekday breakfast time programme got underway on time at 6:30 a.m. yesterday. Selina Scott went to work on a glass of milk, a stomach full of butterflies and no sleep the night before, while Frank Boff, her fellow presenter, had managed 4 hours sleep and admitted to a touch of fear, although he greeted viewers cheerfully with a very good morning to you all. The programme reflected its declared intention to be relaxed and informative, and BBC executives from the chairman, Mr. George Howard, downwards were warm in their praise. Champagne flowed, some of it inadvertently, over Selina Scott's dress and knees at the BBC's Lime Grove studios. Not a guff there. Cut out all the boring bits, prune it down to this report. With only one telephone compliment, breakfast time was 6:30 a.m. yesterday. Selina Scott went to work on a stomach. While Frank Boss managed 4. BBC executives from the chairman, Mr. George Howard, downwards were warm in Selina Scott's dress and knees.
1: I think that deserves 15 marks, don't you?
5: Right.
1: Yes, right.
5: What, out of 100?
1: No, 100. We've gone out of Tim Brooke Taylor. Tim.
2: From the Mirror, revealed yesterday was a secret American proposal to fire nuclear weapons from space in any extended war against Russia. It shows that under the President Ronald Reagan, military experts have shifted from a defensive to an offensive attitude in their strategy to counter a Russian threat. When parts of the document were leaked last summer, Defense Secretary Caspar Weinberger said, "We're not studying plans to fight a protracted nuclear war." Now, a little hasty editing. Revealed yesterday was a secret American proposal to fire nuclear weapons against the president. Ronald Reagan leaked.
1: $15 to Neve.
3: There's an item here about Koo Stark and her career, which says that I'm definitely open to serious offers as long as it's with the right director, she says. The 26-year-old actress who has appeared nude in films complains that her best offer so far has been to play a hitchhiker with enormous thumbs. It could well be that she says, I'm definitely open to serious offers as long as it's nude with enormous thumbs.
1: And 15 to you, leaving Willie Rushton.
4: Well, this piece is from the Daily Mirror, and it's about Mrs. Thatcher's timing of the election. The Premier, Margaret Thatcher, left the date of the general election wide open yesterday. She said she would like to hang on until spring next year, but she admitted she might have to go to the polls sooner. She said on ITV's Weekend World, I'm not ruling out any options at all. The Prime Minister said that if uncertainty meant her government could not do its job properly, she would go to the country. My personal preference is to run all the way, she said. Which cheered up a lot, goes, Premier Margaret Thatcher left yesterday. She said she would like to hang next year, but she admitted she might have to go sooner. She said on ITV's Weekend World, I'm not ruling at all. The Prime Minister said, if her government could not do its job properly, she would go. My personal preference is to run, she said.
1: And 25 marks to you, which takes us on now to the game My Music, which is based on the programme, which you all know, in which Steve Race plays a medley of tunes for the teams to identify. Matthew Scott will now play the role of Steve Race in a brief medley, which I shall ask the teams to identify. Matthew.
2: Better than usual, Steve.
1: Could we hear that once again? Right.
4: Could I hear it rather less?
1: We'll start with you, Tim and Willie. You can start off. See how many you can identify.
2: I heard Baba Backsheep, Celeste Aida, Sammy Kangaroo Down Sport.
4: Frank Zappa's Night on a Bare Woman.
1: What about the last one?
2: The last one, yes. Well, that was the whole of the finished bit of Schubert's Unfinished Symphony.
4: As finished by Steve Race.
1: Well, out of a possible 18, you've got 3. Graham and Denise, can you do a little bit better? What did you hear there? One of them was very obvious.
3: Apart from the Dvorak cello concerto, you mean? spot.
1: No, you can include that.
3: Oh, yes. Oh, well, that's
5: well, not a part.
1: It wasn't in it in the medley, yes. But you can include it.
3: I like to.
5: Elf's Caprice from A Tune a Day, Book 3.
4: Still popular.
3: Yes.
1: There were one or two there that were very obvious. The first one, none of you got the first one. I'm amazed at that. Just play the very first one, Matthew. Yeah.
4: Oh, blast.
1: Anyone in the audience got that?
4: Oh, no. What a beautiful morning.
2: It's obvious when you hear it, of course. Yeah. And blah, blah, blah.
1: And the last one, which I don't think any of you are going to get. Matthew, the last one.
4: Oh, what a beautiful morning.
1: Okay, that's very good. We go on. We remain now in the realms of the high arts because we're going on to our ad lib poem. I read out a first line and I invite the members of the panel to continue the poem. And they have to continue it using the proper scansion and rhyme until I press the buzzer, like that, in which case it goes over to the next person who has to carry on the poem. Tim Brooke Taylor's favorite game, this one is. He loves it.
2: Which
1: is why he's going to start.
2: Oh!
1: And the producer's given me an opening line, which I must say doesn't scan, but I'm going to read it.
2: We better not do the round then, Hans, if it doesn't scan. Okay, next round.
1: Listen to this. I must go down to the co-op again.
2: Is that it?
1: I must go down to the co-op again, yes.
2: I must go down to the co-op again and buy me some food. I'll buy some brain. You may laugh. Please do. I wish you would. If I could think of the end of this line, I know I would. Well, but while in the co-op, I stand by a counter.
3: Which has standing behind it, my friend, Mrs. Manger. Good heavens, it's you, she said. You look clean. I said, less of that, I want to buy an aubergine. Why is this, she said, you were vegetarian?
1: You can take your pick. You can rhyme vegetarian, jitarian,
4: well,
1: tarian or Ian.
4: I am not a darky, I must be an Aryan. Or so I am told by those in our street. People who prod me whenever they meet. People who look through our windows at night.
5: And generally get one hell of a fright. But say, Mrs. Mounter, what are you doing here? Behind that counter, selling cheese that's so dear. Why, my dear, 'tis the Lyme's wold, she answered straightway.
2: It's the Lyme's wold you've read on, or so I've heard say. It's white and it's blue and it's covered with mould.
3: And you should see the rest of it, the stuff that's old. Lyme's wold, she said, is the thing you should have.
4: It's wonderfully good for cleaning the lab.
1: I have to stop there, otherwise Willie won't get his year's free supply. But I think having got so quickly to an artistic conclusion, that one, we've got time to do another one, which will be started by no less than Willie Rushton, as you won that one. Whiskey, whiskey everywhere, and not a drop to drink.
4: I shall have to go and stick my beard down yon sink. Suck up some pleasant water. Pleasant. That's very poetic. Some pleasant water. Which does not have chlorine.
5: And sprinkle it on my window box and water me aubergine. And then I'll set myself upon the road that leads to town.
2: I'll set off with a bright blue shirt, with my fast trousers falling down. I set off with a merry gait, as merry as you could see.
3: Beep. finding myself in a corridorless train, I was desperate for a cup of tea. But luckily I had with me a flask within my pocket.
4: I pulled the cork out and it went off like a rocket. I like to make the homemade wine. It agrees with both my feet.
5: A dry white wine is better. They are not so keen on sweet. My elbows like a claret, but my knees prefer a grave. And don't you tell me lime's well good for cleaning the lard.
1: Graham Garden won that one by cheating, and we go on to the round that's called smuggling. This is another new game. I hope the teams understand it, because I'm not sure whether I do. The teams are going to take it in turns to be smugglers or customs officers. Team members try to smuggle illicit objects through by concealing them in longer words or phrases, and the customs officers can challenge at any time. The winners will get 10 points and the losers 10 years. It's Denise and Graham to go first, and your objects to smuggle through are all types of transport. Anything to declare?
5: Right, let's see what we can push past them. Well, a totally innocent looking suitcase full of a loaf, a nun, a carton of milk.
1: Challenge from Willie Rushton.
4: Car.
5: Damn.
1: You're right. Very perceptive.
5: What else have we got?
3: Just got this photograph of buskers outside the theatre, so you don't need to look at that.
5: Yeah, we had a bowl of porridge.
1: Challenge there from Willie.

0: Yes.
1: Do you want to continue?
2: Yes. Yeah, yeah. A criminal record and an alibi, sickle and scythe and shears for the government.
1: Come and serve him, somebody. Bicycle.
2: Oh.
3: Oh, I'm very sharp.
1: Now I know how the game's played. I didn't know.
2: Yes. I wish I did.
1: Oh, you might score less marks, Graham, if you didn't wave every time you mentioned it.
2: Trousers, shirt, hair rollers, Kate Bush LP, a book.
3: Is that on craft?
4: Kate Bush.
2: What?
4: I've travelled by Kate Bush. Nobody else has.
1: You're thinking of Shepherd's Bush Station. No.
4: Oh.
1: No.
3: I don't think he is.
1: No.
4: No.
1: Any more, Graham? We've got to hurry this along.
2: Yes, oh, well,
3: quick,
2: right.
3: Quick, come.
2: Right, the dynamo, pedicure kit, hacksaw, chopper, finisher...
1: Johnson, will
4: you? Moped.
1: Moped, yes, quite right. When did he say moped?
4: Dynamo pedicure kit.
1: Yes. This is dangerous.
5: The audience
1: agrees that we had a... Now, then, we can switch over now. Tim and Willie, you will have to declare what you're taking on your journey, and Denise and Graham, you are the customs officers. And Tim and Willie, the concealed objects here are animals.
6: You haven't... by any chance seen my brassier anywhere, have you?
4: The bra is in the harpsichord.
6: Then?
2: The bra.
1: Yes.
4: Missed three.
1: Challenge from Tim.
6: We got zebra through.
1: I'm not going into semantics at this point.
4: It's in the
1: harpsichord.
4: Carry on. It belongs to Russell Harty. Beastly business.
1: Denise.
3: Could you take that hearty beastie out of your suitcase, sir?
1: It's good news,
6: yes.
1: I ask. Good spotting. Carry on. Tim?
4: Which harpsichord? It is in the oak harpsichord, mein Herr.
1: Graham?
2: There's not an animal called an oak harpsich.
4: There is in my sentence.
2: A very long one.
4: Accent. In Germany, they call it the oak harpsich.
2: Ah.
3: Well, perhaps we can give you a longer sentence. 10 years.
6: I have a set of... No.
1: Graham challenge.
2: I.
1: Yeah, that's good.
2: AI, three-toed sloth or lorry.
1: Okay, Denise.
3: And setter.
1: Yes, that's good. It's not very good, but good. I've got to hurry along now.
6: It's a briefcase which was given to me on my visit to the Camel Laird shipyards. Do you remember that?
1: Denise.
6: Shipyard.
1: Yes, right. Right.
4: Would you like some of
3: German
4: my marsupial?
1: Graham?
2: Marsupial.
1: No. Quite right, yes.
4: Oh, I noticed that. Yeah. Oh, Lord.
1: You haven't got any more, have you?
6: Ah, good news, we're in the lead. We're going to have a whale of a time on this holiday. That's a terrific place. We'll be the sole people there.
4: Oh, no, wait.
2: I've heard of Hallie, but this is ridiculous.
1: Okay, we're going.
2: Yeah,
1: don't want to go on with that, do you?
6: Could we win, Humph, please?
1: Yes. If, right.
4: Then we'll stop.
1: I think I've... Now then. Yes, because we want to get on to a musical round, because Matthew's sitting there yawning and dropping off. This is a pick-up song. In this round, one team starts singing a song and then stops on a word in the lyric. The opposing team must then take up that word but sing a different song containing the word. Having read it out, I don't see what Matthew Scott's going to do at the piano. But, he's knitting, I suppose.
4: He'll worry a lot.
1: So... we'll give a mark here and there for a successful pick-up. Who wants to start?
6: The lady in the third row.
3: I'll pick up
4: Martin.
3: Martin
4: just
3: found
4: what to do at the piano.
1: Graham, go ahead.
2: Right. By the rivers of Babylon.
1: Tim.
6: On a clear day, you can see forever.
1: Yeah.
6: Ever.
1: Ever.
3: Every kiss, every hug seems to act just like a drug. You're getting to be a habit.
2: That's a good one.
4: Run, habit, run, habit, run.
1: What's the last word? Run?
4: Run.
1: Run.
2: Run. Run.
4: Been before.
2: Run me a river? No. Cry me a bath.
3: Yeah.
2: Run, I had a secret love that lived
6: in Gilly Gilly Ops and Fessers. That's the name of Bogan.

0: by the boat. Sea.
1: I was going to do one
0: Bogan. Bogan, Bogan.
1: I want you to be happy. I'll do one with C, that's all right.
0: Bogan. Bogan.
2: We'd like to hear you, Bogan.
0: Bogan.
1: Bogan, do do do do do. Daylight come and we want to go home.
3: Willie, one more from you and then we'll go on to the next game.
2: Home, dreaming of a speech defect. Who've always talked that way.
3: Right. Here's the point in the programme now where the brow of Timbrook Terror furrows as he tries to figure out exactly what game we're playing. It's the point where I ask the teams for their appropriate entries in the Yellow Pages. Let me remind them that Tim and Willie's trade is massage treatment establishments and Graham and Denise's is sculptors.
2: Christopher Rubin and Winnie the Pooh. Where that came from?
0: Mr. Mrs. Well, he did put the white tie on for the ball, didn't he? Know anything about massage treatment establishments and their daughter? I don't know anything about massage treatment establishments.
2: From Ireland. His massage treatment establishments have nothing to do with balls. Sean about an amber occasion.
3: Yes. Here's something from the sculptors. From
4: not Paris. A lot of sculptors in the Yellow Pages, hum. Not an awful... Well, there's the French lady sculptress, Giselle Anne Amel. Apart from that, there's only Monty Mental Mason.
0: Isaac Amin. Well-known Negro slave. Up on his board, it says, Isaac Amin Massa.
1: Here's two sculptors that have their names in under nicknames. I don't know what their real names are, but they did all the sculpture for the Barbican. A dubious sculptor from a Mediterranean island called Concrete and his belligerent partner, Scrap Metal.
4: There's Leonardo da Vinci and his cousin Leonardo da Vindo.
1: There's their cousin who went into films. He actually was in Star Wars. He was called Leonardo D2.
3: Willie, you look pregnant.
2: No, I just think you know how to get out of here, that's all. From the continent, the delights are all masters, Frenchies extra. Was that masseuse? I never dared ask.
0: Here is a police massage. You will be beaten heavily around the body.
3: Well, it looks, ladies and gentlemen, that we've come to the end of this week's program. Join us again next week. Until then, from all of us, goodbye.
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12: No, sir. 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
14: Once upon a time there was an engineer. Choo-choo Charlie was his name, we hear. He had an engine and he sure had fun. He used good and plenty candy to make his train run.
15: Charlie says, love my good and plenty. Charlie says, really ring the bell. Charlie says, love my good and plenty. Don't know any other candy that I love so well.
16: I came across Mr. Kipling in a meadow by the church. If I've painted that spire once, he said, I've painted it a dozen times. He offered me an apple pie. An artist needs inspiration, he explained. Golden shortcrust pastry, delicious apple filling, and just the right amount of sugar sprinkled on top. But then, when it comes to the little details, Mr. Kipling does have an exceedingly good eye.
17: I hope you're not hungry, dear Henry, dear Henry. I've just burnt the roast and I've ruined the spuds.
18: Well, that's a nice thing, isn't it? 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
17: Henry, I've got me secret supply.
18: You don't mean...
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0: Now, what is your favorite color?
1: Green.
0: You did say green.
1: Green?
0: Green. You don't mean red.
1: No. I mean...
2: No. Oh, dear.
1: Oh, dear.
0: He said no. Hard luck. Remember, you mustn't say yes or no in this game. And the next competitor, please. Good evening, sir. We have met before, haven't we?
1: We have.
0: I've forgotten the name. It was Jim, wasn't it?
1: It was not Jim.
0: Oh, that's right. It's Anthony, isn't it?
1: It is.
0: Anthony Smith.
1: Anthony Hancock.
0: Anthony Hancock.
1: That is correct.
0: You didn't say yes, then.
1: I did not.
0: Thing away from your holidays this year?
1: I am.
0: Where are you going, Clacton?
1: I am not.
0: Do you like Clacton?
1: I do.
0: You think you're going to get away with this, don't you?
1: I hope so.
0: You hope so.
1: That is correct.
0: Yeah. You're not sure?
1: I am not sure.
0: Oh. You could live with the money, couldn't you?
1: I could.
0: You're not married, are you?
1: I am not married.
0: You're sure you're not married?
1: I am not married.
0: I did ask you what you did for a living, didn't I?
1: You did not ask me what I did for a living.
0: Are you a bus driver?
1: I am not a bus driver.
0: What's your favorite color?
1: Blue.
0: Blue?
1: It is.
0: It's not red.
1: It is not.
0: It's blue.
1: That is correct.
0: You did say you're not married, didn't you?
1: I did.
0: What do you do for a living?
1: I'm a comedian.
0: You're a comedian?
1: That is correct.
0: You make people laugh. Oh, come on, don't be shy. You make people laugh.
1: Now and again.
0: You are married, aren't you?
1: I am not married.
0: I asked that before, didn't I?
1: You did.
0: You weren't nodding your head then, were you?
1: I was not.
0: Ah. You do live in Birmingham.
1: I live in Cheam.
0: Cheam.
1: That is correct.
0: And you've won. Ah, that's wonderful. Yes. And here's 5 shillings. Now, don't go away. We come now to the pick your box part. I ask you 3 simple questions, and if you get them all right, you can pick a key to open one of the boxes that contain our star prizes for tonight. Nobody, not even me, knows which prize is in what box. Do you understand that?
1: I do.
0: Are you ready?
1: I am.
0: Right. Now, here we go with question number 1. Is the name Toreador a Spanish word for exit, a bullfighter, or an Italian cheese?
1: It is a bullfighter.
0: And he's right! That's wonderful! And here's the 2nd question. Is Plymouth Hoe something you rake the garden with, a square dance, or a grassy stretch of land in Plymouth?
1: Now, wait a minute. Should know this. Plymouth Hoe,
0: Did you say your name was Drake?
1: No, it's Hancock, Anthony Hancock.
0: Yes, but don't you play bowls?
1: What are you doing down there? What are you talking about? You're getting me mixed up with one of the other competitors. Don't confuse me. Plymouth Hoe. No, it's no good. I'll just have to take a guess at that one. I'll say it's a grassy piece of land in Plymouth.
0: Tony?
1: Yes?
0: I've got a surprise for you.
1: What?
0: You are perfectly right! You've only got 1 more to get, haven't you?
1: I have.
0: Then you can pick a key, can't you?
1: I can.
0: I'll bet you're nervous, aren't you?
1: I am.
0: Well, here's the last question. If you were on a holiday in Deutschland, where would you be? Italy, France, or Germany?
1: Italy, France, Germany.
0: Germany, he's right! Exactly! Now, which key are you going to pick?
1: Well, let's see. Now, my mother's lucky number is 7. She lives at number 7. She was born on the 7th of 7, 1907. She had 7 children. I'll pick number 5.
0: You've picked the key to box number 5.
1: I have.
0: Give you £5 for it.
1: No.
0: £5, 10?
1: No.
0: £6, 6 pounds, 10?
1: No.
0: I did say £8, didn't I? £9. I'm offering you £10.
1: No, no, no. I'll open the box.
0: £11, £10.
1: No, it's a lot of money, isn't it?
0: £11, £10.
1: No, no, I'll take a chance.
0: All right. You've turned down £11, £10 for box number 5. All right. Well, I'll go over and see what's in it. That's it. Open the box. Take the card out. Hand it to me. Oh, dear. Oh, dear. Oh, dear. How much did you turn down for it?
1: £11, £10.
0: Oh, dear. £11, £10. Do you know what you've won?
1: No, no. Tell me, tell me. What have I won? Don't keep me in suspense.
0: You've won 4 elastic bands. Which are holding together 4 bundles of pound notes, which amount to our star prize tonight of £4,000.

0: Bill? Griselda, did you see me on telly? I did it. I won. Did you see me?
1: Oh, yes. Isn't it wonderful? You were marvelous, Mr. Hancock. So cool the way you answered those questions. Well, I felt very proud of you up there. A wonderful display of clear thinking, cool-minded, calculating knowledge. And I'll have my 6 months back wages, if you don't mind.
0: Well, stone me. Wait till I got the elastic bands off.
1: £400, 12 shillings and sixpence.
0: Oh, all right. I've still got 3,600. I'm rich. Rich.
2: What are you going to do with it all, Tub?
0: Well, first of all, we'll celebrate. We'll have a party. I want everybody to share my good fortune. A party. Come on, open that bottle of stout and get the glasses out.
2: A bottle of stout to celebrate? We had more than that to drink at my uncle's funeral.
0: I'm not interested in your primitive family customs. There will be no bacchanalian orgies in this house. Temperance I have always preached, and temperance I will practice, no matter what worldly goods I acquire. Drink is an evil. An evil. An evil that poisons the body. There will be no alcohol consumed here to befuddle the mind and inflame the senses while I am master under this roof.
1: And now, while you are all studying your leaflets, Dr. Hancock will give you a solo on his tambourine.
0: I don't think it's very funny to mock a man's principles.
1: I haven't noticed any principles when somebody else is buying it. Who are you trying to impress? For years you've been known all over Cheam as the brewer's friend.
0: That was when I had no money. And my life was a drab, poverty-ridden existence, and drink was the only escape I had from these cheap rooms. In it I found solace from the black reality of the world around me. But now I am loaded, I have no more need for artificial stimuli. The public bar of the Hand and Racket will no more see my shadow leaning up against the frosted glass at 5 to 6, waiting for the doors to open. I'll have to find some other poor wretch to collect the glasses up of a Saturday night. The customer's never left enough in them to make their job worthwhile anyway.
2: So you're going to keep all that money? You're not going to spend any of it?
0: No, I am not. A fool and his money are soon parted. This good fortune has come at a very opportune time. There's a lot to be done with it. I certainly don't intend to fritter it away on drink and low company. I'm not getting any younger, William. I'm 33, and what have I got to show for it? No, William, this may be my last chance to get some security. I'm going to salt this money away for my old age, and nobody is going to touch a penny of it.
3: Hello, Hancock. Oh, look! Money!
0: Isn't it marvelous? He can hear a pound note rustling downwind 2 miles away.
3: You want to invest that money, Hancock? Now, I've got a little scheme.
0: You are not having any. Look at his fingers twitching there. Look at him. Like a fly rubbing his 2 back legs together. Look at him. You take that rubber thimble off your finger.
3: I was only going to count it.
0: I know how much is there. You're not getting anywhere near it, matey. He's come all prepared. Look at him. A damp sponge. Half a dozen copper bags. A pair of bank scales and a Gladstone bag.
3: No, you got it wrong, Hancock. I just happened to be passing.
0: You were watching the television. You saw me win it. You were up out of your chair, had your hat and coat on before I'd left the studio.
3: No, mate. Look, I'm just thinking of you. 4,000 acres is a lot of money. I want to see you put it to the best advantage. You want security for your old age. How better than to invest it? Double it. Then you won't have to worry for the rest of your life.
1: You could at least listen to him. You should do something with your money. After all, you need only invest half of it. What can you lose?
0: £2,000. You forget I've been involved in his investments before. There was that foolproof scheme for growing rice in Hyde Park. He'd got government permission to flood it and turn it into a paddy field. I was caught standing in the Serpentine with me trousers rolled up, planting rice. And was released on bail pending a medical report. Then, of course, I mean, we mustn't forget these gold mines in Epping Forest. £200 an acre for the mining rights. I was up there for 3 weeks with me frying pan and not a smell of it.
2: You found a bit of gold.
0: True. It was a filling that dropped out when my pickaxe flew up and hit me in the face. And, of course, I mean, there are other schemes that spring readily to mind. The Richmond Park Banana Plantation. Then, of course, we add the South Downs Grass Dyeing Scheme. To raise sheep with the wool already coloured. The money lending company. I lent the money and he borrowed it under a different name. I mean, I could go on all night.
3: Yeah, but this one's different. I got a scheme here that can't possibly fail. It'll mean luxury for everybody who's lucky enough to have money invested in it.
0: Not a penny piece is leaving this house.
3: But you cannot afford not to be in on this. It's the biggest money maker I've ever been associated with. All I need is a little capital. And I got a project here that'll make a million. It'll bring all the people flocking back to the cinemas.
0: What is it?
3: Gin and tonic on sticks.
0: Gin and tonic on sticks. No, Sid, it wouldn't work. What about the licensing hours? Halfway through the big picture, right at the big dramatic climax, you get the usherettes coming out. Chime in with peace, lick up there, all sticks feet. Hey, you're all sticks feet. No. You can't do it, Sid. If I decide to invest my money, I shall invest it in sound securities. Government bonds.
3: Well, I'll make up your mind.
2: Well, I think it's criminal for all that money to be just laying there in the bank when we could all be benefiting from it.
0: What's all this we business? It is mine. I answered the questions. It was my brain that won it.
2: Yeah. But who practiced with you for weeks? Who banged the dinner gong every time you said yes and no? Me. Who was going to get half the money if you won? Me. Who hasn't got anything out of it so far? Me.
0: Who's going to get a clout round the ear hole in a minute?
2: Me?
0: Exactly. Talk about vultures fighting over the pickings. I haven't been home 10 minutes and it's all divided up in your minds, isn't it? Well, you're not getting anything. I may distribute a few gratuities when I've had a word with my accountant, Mr. Goldwater. Till then, you can take it that the funds are frozen. And now the excitement of night has left me rather fatigued. I shall retire to my room with the Financial Times and a stick of eau de cologne.
3: All right. Now then, how are we going to get that money off him?
2: What about waiting until he's asleep and hitting him on the head with an iron bar?
3: Yeah, that's a good idea. Look,
1: no, I won't stand for that sort of going on. I will not stand by and condone violence. We'll tie him up in a sack, put him in a crate, and send him to Aberdeen.
3: No. He might shout. Somebody will hear him. Wait a minute. Ian, what about standing him in a bowl of water and sticking his finger in the electric light socket?
2: No, we haven't got electric. Hey, we could put his finger in the gas mantle.
3: What good will that do?
2: Wait a minute.
3: Hey, look. Suppose we tie a bit of string across the top of the stairs, open his door and yell fire.
1: No, you couldn't guarantee it. You know what a thick head he's got.
3: Yeah. Well, let's have a think.
2: Hey. Yeah. What about you kidnapping me and then sending him a ransom note saying that unless he pays you £3,000, he'll never see me again?
3: Are you kidding? He's offered me 30 bob to get rid of you as it is. Hey, wait a minute, I've got it. What about grinding up a window pane into his chicken curry?
1: Aren't there any ways of getting the money off him without harming him? There must be a legal way of getting it.
3: No. Well, let's not have anything legal, if you don't mind. It's always a bit dodgy messing about with legal things. You can get yourself into dead trouble. Let's stick to methods I'm familiar with. Now, wait a minute. Let's belt him with the sand in the shock.
1: I'll have no part in any violence.
3: Oh, blimey, women are a right drag. Take all your initiative out of you.
1: Unless we can get the money legally, I'd rather forget about it. How do other people manage it? There are always ways and means.
3: Well, there's always blackmail. What about his past life? What's that been like?
2: Well, he once bought 6 eggs during the war off a man with a moustache.
3: Is that all?
2: Yeah.
3: That information's not worth 3 and 6, let alone 3,500. I think we're on the right track, though. Wait a minute. Something crafty, that's what we need. Sort of educated fiddle as opposed to brute force.
2: The only people I know who can get money out of men are women.
3: How do you mean?
2: Oh, you know, the usual dodges. Some old boiler turns up and says he promised to marry her 15 years ago and he walked out on her and she's going to sue him for breach of promise unless he'd like to settle out of court. I knew a girl who made a living that way. I mean, what man can remember all the girls he proposed to 15 years ago? There's always one or two he's forgotten all about, so the man pays up just in case to avoid trouble.
4: That's it. That's it. Hancock wouldn't risk going to court. A man in his position couldn't stand the publicity. Mud always sticks. He'd pay up just to keep him quiet. Now, supposing some of his ex-wives turn up as well, claiming maintenance.
1: What ex-wives?
4: The ones we're going to hire. Now, wait a minute. We'll hire some women who'll pretend he was married to him years ago and he deserted him. And they didn't know where he was till they saw him on telly. Then they want 15 years back maintenance from him, and they'll take him to court unless he pays them off.
1: It'll never work.
4: Why not?
1: Where are you going to find a woman stupid enough to admit she's married to him?
4: It'll work, it'll work. I know a couple of old dudes who'd admit anything for a large port. I'll call them now.
1: Now, Sidney, please. This is a nasty trick to play on someone of Mr. Hancock's sensitivity, and I won't stand here and listen to it. So I'll go upstairs while you call the old dears.

0: Good morning, everybody. You'll be pleased to know that I've decided what I am going to do with the money. I am putting it in a trust fund for me. No one else can touch it. It just stays there and accumulates, and it is all mine.
1: Now, I think that's a very good idea.
0: It doesn't matter what you say, you're not having any.
2: Well, I think you're very wise. You've done the right thing.
0: It's no use trying to talk me out of it. Nobody else is going to get a penny of it.
1: And you're being very sensible, son.
3: Yes, it's the best thing you could have done.
0: Not too happy about the apparent change of attitude here. Methinks there is something rotten in the state of Cheam.
1: No. No, you're quite right, boy. It's your money. You're entitled to do what you like with it. And good luck to you, mate.
0: Oh. Well, I'm glad to see you've given up trying to wheedle it out of me. I'm glad you've at last realized that I don't intend to let any of it go. Because I'm adamant, you know. I'm absolutely adamant. Dead adamant, I am.
1: Of course you are.
0: Good. 2 bits of fried bread, please, Miss Pugh. You're not up to anything, you lot.
4: Oh, no.
0: Because no. It won't do any good. Cut the rind off the bacon. I don't want it curling up. I do hate curly bacon. I mean, you're quite resigned to not getting any money.
1: Yes, of course we are.
0: You don't hold it against me.
1: No. Have another cup of tea.
0: Thank you. It won't do you any good, you know, all this crawling around me. You won't get anything.
1: We're not after anything. We've forgotten all about the money. Here, have another piece of toast.
0: Thank you. You all seem to be waiting for something.
1: No, we're not waiting for anything. That's her.
0: That's who?
1: Someone at the door.
2: I'll go.
0: Well, who's that at this hour of the morning, then?
1: Oh, I don't know.
2: Mr. Hancock, there's a lady to see you.
0: A lady? I can't receive a lady sitting in my shorty pyjamas.
1: Well, blimey, put your overcoat on.
2: This way, madam.
5: There he is. That's him. I'd recognize him anywhere. Horace, my darling, I've found you at last.
0: Horace? Who's Horace?
5: Oh, Horace, you haven't changed a bit. You're just as cuddly as you ever were.
0: Are you addressing me, madam?
5: Oh, don't say you don't recognize me, Horace. It's me, Anastasia.
0: There must be some mistake, madam. My name is not Horace. I am Anthony Hancock.
5: Oh, I know you call yourself Anthony Hancock now. But the minute I saw you on television, I knew you were Horace Butterfoot, the young boy I married in Gateshead in 1943.
0: Married? Me? To you? In Gateshead? You've got the wrong man, madam. I've never been Horace Butterfoot in my life.
1: But you were up in Gateshead in 1943, weren't you?
0: Well, yes, 3 days waiting to go abroad.
5: That was it. That was all we had. 3 glorious days together before you walked up the gangplank and sailed off. All these years, I knew you weren't dead.
0: I wish I was. Look, madam, this is all very heart-rending, and I'm very sorry you've lost your husband, but you've got the wrong Horace Butterfoot. I know I used to use some funny names when I went to the Naffy dances, but... No. Never Horace Butterfoot, and never, madam, with the likes of you.
5: Horace, you're not going to deny that you're my husband.
0: I certainly am, madam. I've never set eyes on you before in my life.
5: So, that's the game, is it? You deserted me as a young man, and now you're trying to disown me. Perhaps you were it on the edge during the war, and you've forgotten me.
0: I was never it on the edge during the war, and I'm not your husband.
1: Well. Fancy you having a wife in Gateshead all these years and never telling us.
0: Don't you start. I have no idea who this person is.
1: Come off it, Horace.
0: And don't call me Horace.
1: Come on, own up. You got away with it for 15 years. We're men of the world. I know how it is. Young lad just going overseas. Could happen to anybody. But you got to face up to your responsibilities now. Go back to her.
0: I was never with her. She is a complete stranger.
1: You don't have to explain. We all went off the rails a bit during the war.
0: I never went off the rails. I hardly had a chance to get off the train. Oh, stop grizzling, woman.
5: Well, it doesn't matter for me. But what am I going to tell little Gerald?
0: Who?
5: Little Gerald. Oh, no, you never saw him, did you? He's 14 now and...
2: is the living image of you.
0: Oh, no, now, come, I'm not having that. No, no, no, no, I mean, that's going too far.
2: Horace Butterfoot, I'm ashamed of you. Why don't you go home to your wife and family?
3: Yeah, go home, Horace Butterfoot.
0: I haven't got a wife and family. She's mistaken me for somebody else.
5: I'd never mistake you. I'd recognize those feet anywhere. There's not another pair of feet like them in the world. But what are you going to do about it? That's what I want to know.
0: Do about what?
5: About me and little Gerald.
2: Yes, what are you going to do about her and little Gerald?
0: But this is ridiculous. I don't know anything about it.
1: Shame on you denying your own offspring. Men like you ought to be locked up.
5: I demand you do the right thing by me and Gerald. 15 years back maintenance and money to educate him proper.
0: Ah, I see. That's the way the wind's blowing. Yes, you're after me money.
5: Well, I deserve it, don't I? I've had to bring him up while you were away gallivanting about the continent. I've had to scrub floors to buy the food when you turned your back on us.
0: You are not getting a penny out of me.
5: The judge will make you pay up.
0: Eh? What judge?
5: I'll take you to court. I'll sue you for maintenance. That'll make you cough up.
0: You can't do that.
1: Oh, dear. Oh, dear. Oh, this is going to look good in the papers, won't it? Famous comedian deserts wife and child. Refuses to contribute to their upkeep. I'd pay up if I were you, mate. Only cost you a couple of grand. You'd be satisfied with 2,000 nickel, wouldn't you, missus?
5: Yes, thank you.
2: Go on, Horace. Do the decent thing.
0: This is conspiracy. I refuse to be blackmailed. I deny all knowledge of this woman.
2: Albert! Albert, I found you at last! Oh, my darling Albert, where have you been all these years?
0: I'm not Albert, I'm Horace.
2: I've been looking for you for 15 years, ever since that day you kissed me goodbye on Crewe Station.
1: Crewe? Gateshead? Blimey, you had a good trip up from London, didn't you?
0: Look, I don't know this woman either. I've never seen her before.
2: How can you say you don't know me? You're little Elsie. I recognised you the minute I saw you on television. The man you swore his eternal love for me when he put the ring on my finger.
0: Oh, no, not another one.
3: Hey, where else did that train stop at, Tup?
2: Who are all these people, Albert? Albert, she's talking to you. Who are these women, Albert?
5: He's my husband, Horace Butterfoot.
2: He's not. He's my husband, Albert Lightwater.
5: You take your hands off my husband.
2: Oh, don't you speak to me like that. I'll have my husband throw you out of the house.
5: He's my husband.
2: He's my husband.
1: Now, ladies, shut up a minute. There's only one way to find out whose legal husband he is. Now then, leaving London by train, does Crewe come before Gateshead or after it?
2: Before it.
1: That settles it. Albert Lightwater, this is your wife.
2: Oh, my darling Albert.
5: Well, if he's her husband, then he's a bigamist.
0: I am not a bigamist. I'm not even a wannamist.
2: Albert, stop talking to this person and come on home with me. The twins want to see you.
0: Well, good luck to him, because I'm not coming home with you or anybody else. I am stopping here.
2: You're deserting me again?
0: Yes.
2: Then I demand me conjugal rights. 15 years back maintenance and allowance for the twins.
5: And I demand compensation for going through a bigamous form of marriage.
1: All right, then, girls, what about 2,000 nickel apiece? Would that heal your broken hearts?
5: Yes, that's
1: well,
5: all right.
1: All right, then. Well, there you are, Hancock. What a good job you kept that money. You'd have been in a very nasty position there, boy. You can think yourself dead lucky you can buy him off.
0: I am not buying off anybody who I've never seen before.
2: Sidney, shall I ring Fleet Street now, or shall I wait till after the court case?
0: Now, wait a minute. Now, look, let's not be too hasty about this. I mean, I'm a public figure. Something like this could ruin my career.
1: 4,000 nicker.
0: Very well. But I do this under protest. This is every penny I possess in the world.
3: Tub, are you sure that train didn't stop anywhere else?
0: No. It was an express right through to Scotland.
2: Oh, hi, it's my darling Angus McTavish. I found you at last, Angus. It's me, Angus. You're in with Maggie. Oh, the bairns will be pleased to see their father at last.
0: You're too late. It's all gone, mate. If you'd moved down to Rugby, you might have caught me at the first stop.

You've been listening to Hancock's Half Hour, starring Tony Hancock, with Sidney James, Bill Kerr, Hattie Jakes, and Kenneth Williams. Theme and incidental music composed and conducted by Wally Stott. The show written by Alan Simpson and Ray Galton. The program was produced for the BBC by Tom Ronald.

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1: Oh.
0: Lovely, isn't it? Mm. And as anyone can see, every bar is chunky.
2: Magic.
3: Yeah.
0: That's because there's a glass and a half of full cream milk in every half pound. 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
10: Hard of dough?
13: What's it mean? What's it mean?
10: You're ignorant, Jim. Nonsense. Lies, lies, I tell you. Listen to this. Two and two are four. C-A-T, cat. C-O-G, D-O-G spells what, Jim? Correct. D-O-G spells what, Jim? A funny thing happened to me on my way to the theatre today. A man in lilac pajamas said, could you direct me to a flower bed?
14: Say that.
10: Yes? Don't stand to me. I've got money.
14: That message is a rather true message over you, yeah.
10: It's a hand-typed letter. Let me see. The governors of the BBC cordially invite you to throw yourself off London Bridge. Dress optional.
15: This is a great honor for you, Mr. Siegel.
10: What? They must think of a Charlie.
16: Charlie!
10: Hello? Oh. Slip the tongue, you. Your turn, Wall. Give us all words out.
15: Gentlemen, there's a jolly handwritten show on the other side of this music.
17: It was the year 1832, and Paris was under the iron heel of French domination. It was the lucky, most lucky. Along the boulevards, women was dressed in acme of stupidity. You want a bucket?
18: Merry Griffiths, a beautiful day.
17: Yes.
18: Look, the sun is shining through the holes in your underwear.
17: Get out of that bus and do an impression for me of food.
19: Pardon, monsieur. The patron of this café wishes to inform you that taking a bath and double beds are forbidden in here.
17: But they're both over 14 and house-dressed.
19: I'm sorry, but you see...
17: Do you realize who we are?
19: No.
17: You see those pallid, clenched knees arising from that bathwater?
19: Oui, monsieur.
17: They belong to the submerged, fear-ridden body of Count Jim Bubbles. Moriarty. Owner of the world's greatest collection of 14th century Italian explosions. There's one now. A genuine Richard III.
19: But, monsieur, you've been living here for a month without buying a drink.
10: Stay your hand, Mr. Landlord. Monsieur, I'll buy these two Williams a drink. Garçon, three tins of wine.
17: Thank you, sir, thank you. By your bearing, your dress, and your manner, I presume you are an uncultured oaf.
10: Thank you. May I sit down?
17: I thought you were. Apart from Harry Seacombe, who are you?
10: Well, I'm Lord and Lady Debrett, me, Ned Seagull, and both my legs are licensed for walking.
17: They won't last, I tell you. No.
1: now.
10: What are you doing in there? Well, apart from that, I'm over here on a sort of busman's holiday.
1: Doing what?
10: Driving buses. I do it to eke out my 50 pound allowance.
2: 50 pounds? Money.
1: You must pardon the steam, Count. He's in strict training.
10: Oh, what?
1: His death.
10: Yeah, he looks in perfect condition for it. He must win.
1: Yes.
10: Well, I think I'll go and blow over 50 pounds of the table.
2: 50 pounds again.
1: I fear he's got the dreaded pauper's crust. There is only one known cure, 50 pounds placed inside the victim's wallet.
10: Has he got that much?
1: No, but just by chance he has an empty wallet.
2: 50 pounds!
1: We must hurry and find that money. His overacting is becoming increasingly apparent to us all.
10: My 50 pounds be of any use?
1: Well, we can but try, Nate, we can but try. Let me have it.
10: He's a penny short.
1: Lord de Brett, you have the steam count's undying thanks. We shall go directly to the Mona Lisa and sign an IOU on the bottom for you.
10: Well, whilst I'm waiting here, I'll just play this extended play conk of Mac Geldrey.
3: Oh boy, my conk is still getting the breaks.

0: last resort.
1: Ah, yes. There's the Mona Lisa. And look, Wolf. What honest men those two were.
2: Yes.
1: There, you see the corner. You see that the paint's still wet.
2: Mm-hmm. I owe you £50, signed Leonardo da Vinci.
1: Yes. So that's what the name was, Leonardo da Vinci.
2: Yes.
1: Well, I'll just slip the painting into my inside pocket. There. Oh, hello. Let me stop messing around and we'll get on with the show.
3: Comment parlez-vous?
1: Bien, merci, et vous? Oh, that's the end of that. Here, listeners. The art connoisseur wore a suit of shredded brown paper scaffolding on his legs and a body that hadn't been lived in for some time.
3: Well, I'm dressed for the part. I'm going to conquer Mount Schlodel.
1: It's been climbed before, you know.
3: Ah, but has anybody eaten it before?
1: I've never seen it on the menu.
3: Ah, then the way is clear for my attempt. Hold this plate.
1: He opened a parcel and took out a slice of earth labeled Mount Snowden.
4: Yes, shove him! Here, Eccles, put that down now. I told you not to eat Mount Snowden until you were fit, didn't I? Follow this condition, Father. Now then, for the next month, you train's only on eating hills.
1: Trainer?
4: Yeah, I am, mate. I've been nourishing him since he were two, you know. Since then, I've been training him for the biggie. You see, mate, the moment he's a man in Hollywood, will be a screaming boy, you know.
1: Oh, I say, you need a stand-in.
4: Got any money?
1: I'm expecting £50.
4: How much is that in? I mean, which side of Arthur Crane is it on?
1: The rich side.
4: You're on, mate. You're at your standing.
5: The luxurious and naughty hotel just crossed in Venice.
6: This is the Bon Vie la Bon Mot. Mariotti, pass me another strand of fumed spaghetti. Ah, delicious, delicious. Oh, pandendo di plel. How much money have we got left, Mariotti?
1: £10.
6: That means we can afford to stay on at this hotel for the next 6 moments. The carton stack, the naughty sheets hanging out of the window?
1: Yes, I...
6: Coward, come in, will you?
7: Don't move, boys. I'm from the French Sewer Police. You are in the presence of a great man. I am Mr. Max Kongskjeldre, the world's greatest Dutch detective.
1: The world's worst actor.
6: Please, Ned, please, back to your own bed. Now tell me, where has your conch forsaken its place in safety behind your harmonica?
7: The Mona Lisa has been stolen, boy. Stolen from the, how do you pronounce this?
6: Louvre. L-O-U-V-R-E, pronounced Louvre. Louvre.
4: Louvre. Louvre. Louvre.
6: There, you have a choice of 20.
7: By a short, fat man.
8: Nettie, with the Mona Lisa.
7: By golly, I'll swear I get it back. Until then, my conch will never rest. Farewell, boys. Farewell.
9: Now, if visitors will bend down, they will see quite clearly a meeting with a piano accompaniment.

0: I have a mountain eating has occurred in England. Now I propose.
1: Oh, he's dead, man.
0: What again?
1: Gentlemen, the chairman has just died. We will send a fresh husband to the widow as soon as the weather permits. Now, as he was saying, if it... Min, hold this chicken. Be careful, Keith.
2: I died, dear.
1: What?
2: I know. I don't know why you have to carry a chicken around, Henry.
1: Well, it's the fog, Min. I always carry one when there's a fog.
2: What fog?
1: Sick, our chickens can't see where they're going in a fog. Unless it's a fog chicken, and there's no such thing as a fog.
2: What are you talking about? There was no fog today.
1: Well, this isn't a fog chicken.
2: What?
3: I've got a cricket ball to catch.
1: Gentlemen, to prevent mountain eating in England, we are raising the license fee to £50 sterling.
4: Oh, mate! You ruined my mountain eating chances!
3: Unfair to mountain eating standing!
5: Money for a mountain eating license. No signs of Leonardo da Vinci's £50 back. I have been forced to live in a 15 shilling a week suit. I in the jacket and Eccles in the trousers.
4: Open the window!
6: Now ask not mine, you diary. What's it say here? Tuesday the 2nd. What will I do? Today is Saturday. Oh, no. Hold it. Hold it. Today... Oh, that's it. Today I heard a knock on the door. Is this a record?
0: Hey, please, you twig. Come on up, you twig. I'm freezing out here.
7: It isn't, girl. Is you the man who was just opened that door?
5: Yes, I am, lad.
7: Oh, what a memory you got.
5: Oh, yes. I remember things, you know. Magna Carta, 1215.
7: You've had a good laugh, haven't you, sir?
5: Yes, now, who are all these cocky Herberts with string bags?
7: You're not good in that, sir. They are men of the 3rd century wolf cubs in Muffy. Men? Putting these together all the way down. Again. Sitting men, steady there. I said, Jules, why don't you use your handkerchief? From the right number.
5: Here, hold on. Those 3M cubs are girls.
7: Don't give us a wine, mister. It's cheaper than television, isn't it? You're a man of the world, you understand?
5: I do now.
7: We're collecting for the East Finchley Poor Mother's Christmas Pudding Club Jumbo Sale Fate.
5: Here, old lady.
6: I just found that number. There's nobody in.
5: What number?
6: Magna Carta 1215.
7: Oh, look,
6: it's Kelly O'Decker.
7: Hello,
6: Kelly O'Decker. Hello. Hello, silly old butter. Good evening with him.
7: Why ain't you got no clothes on?
6: Oh, I've just been making a phone call.
7: You don't have to undress for that.
6: We learn something new every day.
5: Use the real engine.
7: I get a bottle of brandy!
8: I wonder where he keeps that stuff.

other songs to sing, another fall, another spring. But there will never be another you. There will be other lips that I may kiss, but they won't thrill me like yours used to do. Yes, how can I dream a million dreams? They'll never come true, 'cause there will never ever be another you.

0: Hello, Mother's Housewife. Good news. Did you know that Ray Addington is now on sale in the shops? At £3 and £4 a pound, he's really wonderful value. 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And remember, Ray Addington lasts the whole drink through. Yes, Ray Addington today. Oh.
1: Mr. Sellers hastens to add that he's only doing an impression. And now, The Mountain Eaters, Part 2. Mr. Seagull!
2: Oh, sorry, I'm late, Wolf.
3: That's all right, mate.
2: I couldn't get the cork out. Here. Where are we up to there, Waldo?
1: Now, we have discovered that eating mountains in India requires no license.
4: Dear, I've never had him so bad, you know. Ellinger, bring me ointment. My boots are squeaking. Military saxophone and civilian drum, will you?
2: Hey! Hey, you! Let us
4: stop it! I've got 2 shots in it and it's hell in there.
5: Stop all! Stop that old old
6: I say, you aren't by any chance a millionaire, are you?
7: 1, 2, 3, cup and smoke.
6: Well, it was a shot in the dark.
2: I hope it isn't. We're trying to eat a mountain, and we must have silence for it. S-I-L-E-N-C-E, pronounced.
4: Beautifully pronounced. A dear little Welsh stitch of no-fixed trousers. You don't think that I play that military saxophone without reason, do you? Oh, good name, no. It's the only way of keeping boils away.
2: Rubbish.
4: What? Have you ever seen a saxophone with boils?
2: No.
4: Well, let's hear no more of it then, please.
2: If I give you this, will you stop?
4: Cut it, hut, hut. Here's my old XWD glasses. Wait a minute. I owe you £50, Leonard the Vicky. Binky. End of part 2.

0: We've done it, Eccles. We've done it. We've eaten Mount Everest.
1: All we're going to do now is to wait for the Hollywood offers to roll in.
2: Yeah. All they're going to do is wait for the Hollywood offers to roll in. Yeah.
3: Taking a long time, aren't they?
0: Nonsense. It just seems a long time because that's what they're taking.
4: Hello, Neddy.
0: It's two men called Leonardo da Vinci.
4: Thank you, three men called Seagull.
0: You got my £50, eh?
4: No, Neddy, now you're a naughty boy. Did you know that the £50 you lent us was very ill?
0: Ill?
4: Yes, but don't reproach yourself, Ned. Nevertheless, it was. So, as an act of charity, we took your £50 to Italy for a holiday.
0: Is it better?
4: Oh, so much better, Neddy. Wonderfully bronzed, wears shorts, and can whistle the maiden's prayer.
5: No, Neddy. You still have a nice IOU on the Mona Lisa?
0: you laugh at this. Honestly, but you see, I didn't think you were coming back.
4: You mean you doubted our obvious insincerity? Who's got it?
0: Major Dennis Bloodknock, the well-known exploder.
4: Come, Moriarty, next stop, Bloodknock.
6: Who are you? What are you doing?
5: Neddy wants his silly old Mona Lisa back, Dennis.
6: Oh, it's sold. You don't think old Dennis didn't know the value of that painting, do you? Oh, yeah. Look at this little crisp wad here. £3.10. Sure, fool. That painting was worth £500,000.
4: Yes.
6: Who bought it? The Finchley Wolfcamp.
4: Just there, Moriarty. That spotty cub's got it.
7: Brilliant! One more free self painting!
4: This is going to be just too easy, Moriarty. Stop the bidding.
5: A little boy, 2 shillings for that silly old painting.
7: 2 shillings? Ha, ha, ha, boy! More now, you know, we have a fixed price on it.
4: Oh, dear. How much is it then, Sonny?
7: 500,000 pounds.
6: Hey, these wolf cubs are getting smarter every day. Come.
8: I say, I did enjoy that. Well, must be off home, little woman. Good night, all. Good night.

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2: 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It's the greatest little show on earth. 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Roll up.
3: Well, blow me down, it's Alfred Nuthatch.
4: Do you mind? The great Alfredo.
3: Here, don't you recognize me? Herbert Fitch.
4: Of course, Herbert. It's ages since we last seen each other.
3: I'll say. You were a travelling salesman then. What's all this?
4: Well, since 1956, I've been running a flea circus.
5: That is an excerpt from The 7-Year Itch. Another in our series, a film worth remembering, which is more than can be said for the next half hour.
6: However, for the more tolerant listener, here is a sort of radio show which is beyond our ken. Among those taking part are Percy Flarge, Capuchin Higgins, the Savile Row Whistle and Flute Ensemble, Miss Deirdre Dispatch.
7: She sends me.
6: To continue, Dame Sybil Eckberg. And, of course, Mr. Kenneth Horne, whose name is a household word, but guess which part of the house. Ladies and gentlemen, Kenneth Horne.
8: Hello and welcome to Beyond Our Ken, and for the benefit of our many listeners in Australia, Ken are beyond to welcome and hello. Well, now, let me, as usual, tell you some of the things that have happened since we last met. On Monday, I revisited the London Zoo, popped into the parrot house to chat up a couple of birds. And I must say, one of those parrots told me some very funny vicar stories. Well, on Tuesday, I was selling off one or two old bits of furniture in exchange for some new pieces. And the person who came to talk over the deal turned out to be a very attractive blonde. Well, everything went quite well until we came to one piece, and this lady turned to me and said,
9: I'm sorry, Mr. Horne, I can't allow anything on the couch.
8: Which was rather a pity, really. On Thursday, I went into the chemist to get a hairnet when a chap came in and said to the assistant, could I have a bottle of monoacetic acetyl salicylic acid? So the assistant said, do you mean aspirin? And the chap said, yes, that's right, I never can remember the name. Which brings us to our Hornorama feature.
6: Topics of our time, in which we take a closer look at people and events in the news.
8: A food fair opened in London recently, and with us tonight is one of the visitors picked at random. How do you do, sir?
10: Thanks very well, thank you. I'm delighted to be here. Thank you for asking.
8: Not at all, not. Well, we couldn't get any more at random than this, could we? Now, tell us, I believe you know quite a bit about the gastronomic art.
10: Oh, yes, I've had a touch of it now and again. Very nasty.
8: Yes, no, sir. Good.
10: Eh?
8: Good eating.
10: Oh, yes, that's what causes it, yes. Right here, I think.
8: All right. Let's put it another way.
10: Oh, I'd rather you didn't.
8: Well, let me say this then, sir. Do you think that food is important?
10: Not all that important. I mean, we can do without it. I remember once I went without food for 35 days.
8: How long?
10: 35 days.
8: Well, that's a long time. Why was that?
10: I couldn't get hold of the waiter.
8: Yes.
10: I mean, I pay my money like the rest of them, don't I? Why can't I have...
8: Thank you, sir, very much indeed. In a statement the other day, the coal board announced that it hoped to meet the demands made for coal in the winter months. As we sit by our fires, let us remember those men who worked so arduously to provide our coal, the miners.
11: Hey, Rodney.
12: Hello, Charles.
11: Shan't be a minute. There. And I see him straight. Absolutely dolly, Rod,
7: that you make a first-class comb, Mario.
11: Thank you, Charles.
7: Sure.
11: I wish the others thought so, too. They keep giving me such black looks.
7: Oh, take notice, Roger. They're jealous just because you've got a special damp.
11: She's rather swish, isn't it? And she just adores the way the light keeps changing colour.
7: Yes. What a novel idea to have it set in a Chianti bottle. Mm. What do you think of my new trousers?
11: Oh, rather. Lovely. They're such a dinky shade of walnut brown.
7: Mm, I call them my nutty slacks.
11: Oh, you are an old pit-faced wag.
7: I say, Rob.
11: Yes?
7: Someone asked me if I was married the other day.
11: No!
7: Guess what I said?
11: I've no idea. What do you say?
7: Because I can't get married. I'm a minor.
11: Oh! Brilliant, Charles.
7: Yes, I thought so.
11: You do come out with them, don't you?
7: Well, I suppose we better get the drill going through this last section.
11: Yes, right. Here we go.
7: There. Ah, we're through.
11: Yeah, this doesn't look like the other shaft.
7: No. Where on earth are we?
11: Quick, run for it. We're on the Malden Edgware line.
8: Once again to our panel of experts. Top of the table, our comical friend, Hanky Flowers.
12: Yes, what's been so comfy? Yes. No, well, I said to this chap, you'll see. I said, if you want to go round in Wellington Booth, that's your business, I said. Oh, it's funny fella. No, you'll see, some people are funny. You meet some funny people, don't you? And there was a chap outside this studio this morning begging, and he was holding out two hats. I said to him, what have you got two hats for? And you know what he said? He said, business is so good, I've opened up a branch office. Very old, no. Yeah, old.
8: Yes, so was the joke, wasn't it? Next, we welcome the king of the top 10 charts, Ricky Livid.
13: Hello, now. I hope you'll be buying my new EP. I'll be testing you tonight on the one side, and I'll get a kick out of you on the back side.
8: Now it's my pleasure to welcome back to the panel our very old friend, Fanny Haddock.
14: Hello there, my darling people. I'm delighted to be back after a long spell in the kitchen. I've also been busy writing a book which is published this month, and it's called 101 Things to Do with a Cucumber.
8: Yes, well, we won't ask what the odd one is, will we? Finally, a whiff of the farm from our evergreen panelist, Arthur Fallow.
15: Yes, well, I don't have very much to say this week, except a word of advice. In this cold, damp weather, never leave your rotary hoe out. No, I mean, it'll get all rusty and what.
8: Thank you, Arthur. Well, that's our panel, and this week it's a question of censorship. Should certain books be banned? Now, the panel has been reading the new novel, The Scarlet Woman of Chalfont St. Giles. All right, now, members of the panel, if you've finished the distasteful task of reading this... Put the books down and listen to me. Now, what effect do you think this book could have on young, immature minds?
13: Well, I'm enjoying it. It's got everything in it, and a bit more besides, and it's real. It's what I like about it. It's real people doing real things.
12: Yes, yes, we'll say that again, yes. I thought it was possibly disgusting. No, I mean, I should hate to think my grandmother would read it. No, poor old soul, she's going right off, you know. Oh, she would. No, you see, she's led a very sheltered life as granny. Do you know she was 38 before she read the men's section of a laundry list?
13: Yes! Yeah, well, I still think it's okay for all the family. Of course, I realise there's a lot of suggestive four-letter words, like, vest. But, I mean, that's life, isn't it?
8: Yeah. All right now, Fanny Haddock.
14: Well, I think it's disgraceful.
11: Yeah, you would, wouldn't you?
14: Please, I certainly would be ashamed of my sex if I thought we really behaved like this.
11: For a chance, there'd be a fine thing for you.
14: Please, would you allow me to say something? I mean, you see, the heroine in this book does things that would make my apple turn over. Of course, my darlings, it should be banned. The young woman of today wants to learn about useful, instructive things. She wants to be able to cook and sew and darn and wash. What more can any man want?
12: Nothing, unless he has an evil mind.
8: All right, Now, Fallowfield.
15: Well, I've never heard such a load of twaddle in all my life. Here we have a perfectly innocent, innocuous book, which I've read half a dozen times. Yes, I have, and they want to ban it. Why? What's wrong with it? I'll read you a bit out. Now, listen to this.
8: No, I don't think
15: you're better. No, it's quite harmless. Just listen to this. His hand slid down from her shoulder and grasped the thin shot silk of her umbrella. Oh, Myrtle, he said. How I love spending these Saturdays with you, Myrtle. The girl looked up at him and with a faint wisp of a smile replied, It's Thursday and I'm Gladys. Well, now, I make no bones about it. I'm looking for someone to love. And if I ever met the Scarlet Woman of Chalfont St. Giles, well, I don't mind.
8: Yes, thank you very much, Arthur. Well, the panel seem to be divided over this book, but I'm sure they'd all agree about one thing, the talent of our very own Fraser Hayes Falls.

0: And so to our drama of the week. And this week it's a thrilling seafaring story.
1: Yes, here is a tale of stirring adventure in the historical tradition of great British sailors like Nelson, Hood, Raleigh, Jack Hawkins.
2: Stand by then as we pay tribute to the one and only Sir Francis Drake, that heroic sea captain of the 16th century. Yes, indeed, those were the days of daring do.
0: Probably because none of us didn't dare don't. Ladies and gentlemen, we present Drake's Progress, or, oh dear, what can Armada be?

0: Captain.
1: What did he say?
0: Well, sir, I think he said, "Hey, you're tired, I've had a bit enough."
1: Yes, what does that mean?
0: He's feeling seasick. Or it's a terrible storm, sir.
1: I've just made an entry in the ship's log. 10th day out, man washed overboard. 12th day out, third mate washed overboard. 14th day, half the crew washed overboard.
0: Now, you sir, that young overboard be a filthy little devil.
1: Where's the first mate?
2: Here I am, Captain Drake.
1: Where have you been, first mate?
2: Nowhere, sir. I just popped into the poop, had a peep, and popped out again.
0: The storm. It's the storm. It'd be worsening, sir. How long can the Golden Hind to take a battering like this?
1: Courage, men. We are homeward bound at last. Give the orders, first mate.
2: Aye, aye, sir. Double rip the mainsail, cut all edges, make fast the topsail, avast behind.
1: I beg your pardon?
3: Nothing personal.
1: Oh, good. Look out, anything to report?
4: Yes, sir, friendship off the Port Bird.
1: Are you sure she's a friendship?
4: Yes, sir, she's flying a postcard.
1: Oh, well, at least she's friendly, not another Spanish ship. We've done enough battle for this voyage.
0: Excuse me, sir. Permission to speak.
1: Permission granted,
0: I was just wondering, sir, where is your sword gone?
1: I do not possess one.
0: No? Then what was that cutlass I saw you with last
1: night?
0: That
1: was no cutlass. That was my knife.
0: I don't wish to know that. Can I leave the bridge?
1: Silence, you scurvy knave.
0: I know, sir. That medicated shampoo works wonders.
1: Bosun?
0: Yes, sir.
1: The 16th century equivalent of belt up.
0: Sorry, sir.
1: Yes, you do well to go red of face.
0: Oh, that's not me, sir. It's the storm. The rain's washed the red dye out of me yet. I'm marooned. That's what I am. Marooned, do you hear? We're all marooned. It's no use being marooned. That's what we are. We're marooned. We're all marooned, do you hear? I can't stand being marooned. No, that's as we are. Marooned. We're marooned. It's hopeless. We're marooned. Marooned. Marooned.
3: Oh, I think he's trying to tell us something.
1: All right, now listen, man. Men, listen carefully. You've sailed under me on many voyages, and I think you'll agree I've always been honest with you.
0: I have.
1: We may have had our differences, but I've always tried to see everyone's point of view. And in times of stress like this, I've always given you the facts fair and square.
3: And what are the facts, Captain?
1: We're marooned.
0: I don't want to be marooned.
1: Be of stout heart. The Golden Hind has bravely borne the mountainous seas and weathered the storms, and even now, as she nears her home port, see how proudly she rides the waves. See how the great sail bellies out in the wind.
3: What was that last bit again, sir?
1: Bellies out in the wind.
3: You know, I'll give some funny orders on this.
0: We cannot be far from land.
1: No, Bosun, we are but a few nautical miles away.
0: Nautical miles?
1: Nuts to you.
0: And nuts to you.
1: Bosun, any more mutinous remarks and you shall be cast away on a desert island. No food, no water, just 8 gramophone records.
2: Captain, I'm sorry to keep on about this, but we really should be in sight of land very soon. I've consulted the charts and set the course, and according to my calculations...
1: Well, that's where you go wrong. You're always putting the chart before the course. Anyway, I can't help feeling...
2: Captain, look out!
5: Land ahoy!
3: Now he tells us.
1: Well, at last we're home.
5: Hey!
1: After 3 years at sea, you shall be reunited with your loved ones.
0: I'm not. I've got to go home to the wife.
1: Till we sail again, let me repeat the message which I gave you all at Panama. A very happy isthmus.
5: Hey!

0: Her Majesty Queen Elizabeth I.
1: Yes, I am the great Queen Elizabeth. And the first one who says you could have fooled me gets clapped into the tower. How proud I am of my brave sea captains and what discoveries they've made. Mind you, I'm a bit annoyed with Raleigh. You can smoke it, he said. Light it and smoke it, he said. But there's me been puffing away at a potato for months. But Drake was always my favorite. As soon as I learnt of his return, I summoned him to court.
2: Captain Drake, Your Majesty.
1: Enter, Captain Drake.
2: Your Majesty.
1: Oh, Captain Drake, while it is proper to doff your cap in the presence of your queen, please refrain from waving that dirty great feather from under my nose.
2: A thousand pardons, ma'am.
1: Now then, I have here a full report of all your doings in foreign ports.
2: Oh, dear, and I distinctly told the writer of the ship's log not a word to good Queen Bess about this.
1: I did not mean that, Francis. But come to think of it, you are the amorous one, aren't you, Drake? What about my lady in waiting?
2: True, Your Majesty. I'm afraid she is no longer in waiting.
1: She's no longer a lady either.
2: It was a mistake, Your Majesty. When we chanced upon each other, she invited me to take a pinch.
1: So?
2: How was I to know she meant snuff?
1: All right, you are forgiven. Now, I hear that without thought for your personal safety, you sailed straight up the Spanish Main.
2: Yes, ma'am. Mind you, the waterboard authorities were livid about it.
1: Nevertheless, you captured many Spanish treasures, and what's more, discovered a vast and as yet unknown land. It shall be named after you.
2: Thank you, Your Majesty. You mean something like Drake's Peninsula?
1: No, I was thinking of Cape Horn. For this, your gallant little ship shall be preserved in recognition.
2: Thank you, ma'am. It isn't everyone who possesses a golden hind.
1: No, it must be embarrassing for you. And now, yet another honor you deserve. Kneel, Captain Drake. Arise, Sir Francis Drake.
2: Oh, Your Majesty, how can I ever thank you?
1: I'll think of something.
2: You have bestowed a knighthood upon me, and I didn't even give up my safe constituency.
1: But but be warned, Sir Francis Drake. England is in great danger, and I am powerless. Would that I were a man. I would needs change my destiny.
2: You would needs change a few other things as well.
1: At this very moment, the King of Spain has his fleet in the channel.
2: Then he shall catch cold.
1: His fleet, not his feet. A great armada waiting, poised to strike. We must be prepared.
2: Have no fear, Your Majesty. Sir Francis is ready.
1: Good. And now the audience is at an end.
2: Well, you can't really blame them, can you?
1: Farewell. Good voyaging, Drake.
2: Good voyaging, Queen.
3: Yes, Sir Francis Drake's crowning triumph was yet to come. One morning in 1588, he was playing an historic game of bowls on Plymouth Hoe.
4: Sir Francis, they're coming! Sir Francis, they're coming to you! They're coming, I tell you!
2: All right, all right, can't you see I'm playing bowls? You're putting me off.
4: But you don't understand, they're coming, I tell you, they're coming! Oh, yeah! You dropped a bowl on my foot.
2: That's right, get out of the way.
4: But Captain Drake, it's the Spaniards, hundreds of them. They're all dashing up the channel in dirty great ships to within about 50 miles of the galleon.
2: That's a bit of an old one.
4: Yes, but this is 1588, it's the original. Oh, what do we do? We must act quickly, do you hear? We must act.
2: Yes, about time you learned to do that for us now. Now. There's no need for panic. Just get the crew together, get down to the quay and wind up the ship. I'll join you when I've finished my game.
3: He was a cool one, all right. And so ridiculously outnumbered, the English Navy put to sea in their little gumboots. Sorry, I'll read that again. The English Navy put to sea in their little gunboats. How gallantly...
2: Just a minute, I've forgotten my daunt.
3: Well, what's a daunt?
2: I don't know, but whatever it is, I've forgotten it.
3: Oh. And so, Sir Francis Drake sailed forth, dauntless.
4: Excuse
5: Excuse me, sir.
2: Yes, Lockhart, what is it?
5: Well, I was up in a crow's nest, and I started the sails of the Spanish ships.
2: Oh, thank you. Good to feel the spray in my face again. All right, battle stations. Are the crew mustered?
6: Well, according to some of the girls, they're pretty hot stuff.
2: Stand by your guns, first mate.
7: Aye, aye, sir. Master Gunner?
8: Yes?
7: We know you give the word, light the breeches.
8: Right.
7: Yeah! Not mine, you great seafaring thing.
8: Oh, we're sorry.
7: Right. Fire! And again. Broadside!
9: Fat face.
7: All right, get on with it. Fire!
9: Why can't we run out of cannonballs?
7: Dear, oh dear, hold on. Here! Can we have our cannonballs back? Do I wreck it?
10: Sir, the mizzen mast.
7: What about it?
10: It's mizzen.
2: Now, don't give up. I've got an idea. I've still got my bowls in my back pocket.
9: We thought that couldn't be all you.
11: The cut of these Tudor trousers is a little deceiving. Here you are, fire these.
7: Right. Master Gunner, fire!
11: Oh, well bowled, old man.
12: Captain, there's a galleon coming alongside.
11: Prepare for hand-to-hand combat.
7: But, sir, this is dangerous.
11: So, I've grappled with a Spaniard before.
7: Ah, but she didn't want to win.
11: All right, men, whip out your cutlasses. Up and at them.
12: Look out! Drake! Duck!
13: Curses, a mist! So, you are Drake.
11: Yes, and who are you?
13: A Spanish sea captain.
11: Really? Well, that pointed beard and rough left round your neck, you look like a goat that's stuck his head through a hedge.
13: When you insulted me, sir, you insult a Spain.
12: Have it, you.
11: Yes, undice.
14: And so, the battle raged on.
12: Oh,
14: yeah, what are you doing with those swords? Finally, the great Spanish armada was defeated and Drake had saved the day for England.
15: When the Queen heard the news, she was so jubilant she sang a little song that was to echo round the world.
16: The name of Spain is plainly down the drain.
14: And for the gallant sailors, it meant homecoming once more. On the quay, the womenfolk waited. And as the great hero stepped ashore, a group of pretty young girls rushed to greet him.
15: It was then that the great Drake uttered those immortal words.
17: Hello, my darling.
11: Well, that's all for this week. Next week, we'll be bringing you an excerpt from the new film starring Frank Sinatra and called The Matt Munro Story. So until next week at the same time, this is Kenneth Horne saying goodbye for now and leaving you with this thought from a listener in Carmarthenshire. Do ghost trains stop at manifestations?
14: You have either been listening to or have just missed Beyond Our Ken, a sort of recorded radio show, in which you heard Kenneth Horne, not to mention Kenneth Williams, Hugh Paddick, Betty Marsden, Bill Pertwee, the Fraser Hayes Four, and the BBC Variety Orchestra, conducted by Paul Fennelly. Eric Menneman wrote the script, your announcer was Douglas Smith, and the show is produced by John Simmons.

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5: Now the show that 9 out of 10 people prefer to...
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5: Yes, it's Round the Horn. And the guest stars in this edition are the Lippincott Brothers and Spong, fun with an electric sausage, Rabbi O'Hoolihan, he sings to a small stuffed ferret, and Grip, Grope, and Gruber, variety's smallest exploding jockeys. And here is your breezy compere, Wimbledon's winsome nightingale of song, Kenneth Horne.
7: Hello again. Here are the answers to last week's questions. First, the etiquette question. Well, the answer came in several parts as follows. On your lap, under the table, not with your fingers. Dip it in the melted butter. Never wave it at the butler. Not with your mouthful. And yes, but never before the loyal toast, unless you absolutely have to, and then only with a warm spoon. Finally, complete the following phrases. Hobson's is, of course, choice, fiddler's is elbow, and cobbler's is, of course, last. Unless it happens to be a lady cobbler, in which case it's cobbler's first. All right, Smith, make the announcement.
5: Ladies and gentlemen, the Kenneth Horne Theatre of Mystery and Imagination.
8: Come exploring with us into the hinterland of the imagination, across the wasteland of superstition, through the bog of taboo, through the back door of the libido, and you'll find yourself in the twilight sanctum.
9: What did you say?
8: Sanctum.
9: Oh, that's what it was.
7: My name is Trelawney Blackstump. When I think of what befell me that fateful night in September and of the horror of what I saw and heard, I can scarce repress a shudder. However, I shan't dwell on the Eurovision Song Contest. Suffice it to say, I received notification that my great-uncle Quasimodo had died. And I was summoned to attend the reading of his will at the family seat, Hampton Magna, on the lonely Monkey Gland Island off the Essex coast. At the quayside of Little Poston, the old family retainer was waiting to row me across. Ho there, you in the boat. Are you from Hampton Magna?
10: Aye, there I be. Jump in, thank you, young Master Trelawney.
7: How do you know that?
10: Why, bless you, young master. Don't he know me? Many's the time I dandled you on my knee, when you was no higher than a spigot nor a turve. And he told thee tales of smugglers, and showed thee my tattoos, and let thee pull me beard. Don't thee know me now?
7: Of course, Aunt Alice. Yes.
10: Now I be old Pegleg, the family retainer. Heed my advice, young master, turn ye back while there be still time. Hampton Magner, be accursed. There be ghastly apparitions here that flaps and squeaks and hums. I've seen them flap, I've heard them squeak, and at night, to my word, they do not happen. Yeah, he'd be a creature of the devil, part human, part goat, part bat, and part...
7: Yes, go on.
10: Nobody knows if you're part missing, you see. But the worst manifestation is the ghastly bagpiper. They do say every time he plays his pipes, a black stump dies. He played the night your uncle Quasimodo died. Go back to London, young master. You'll be doomed. We've all got a touch of the dooms. Now, take ye no further. Wild horses wouldn't drag me no nearer to that accursed pile.
7: Here's half a crown.
10: Ah, that's more like it. I got nothing against wild horses, but they won't clash them up the pub. Not unless they be crossed, you see. Right, young master, there she be. Monkey Gland Island.
7: I clambered out of the boat onto the dark jetty, and Pegleg and I made our way up the path to the gloomy house. I knocked on the door.
11: Good evening. We were expecting you. The spirits are quiet tonight.
7: Well, really, well, I must be going now. Thank you very much. Most enjoyable.
11: Come in. Come in. I'll show you to the study.
7: Who are you?
11: Miss Hardclinker. I was your uncle's housekeeper. This way, Master Trelawney. Here. This was your uncle's study.
7: Oh, thank you.
11: It's exactly as it was when he was alive. Nothing has been changed. There, his jacket on the chair, his pipe in the ashtray, his boots in the fireplace. There, in his favorite chair.
7: Good heavens, it's him.
11: No, it's Mr. Panderbody, the solicitor. He always looks like that. I'll wake him up. Mr. Panderbody!
12: What? Who said out of court.
13: Young Trelawney, allow me to offer you my condolences.
7: Yes, thank you, but I've already got some.
13: Oh. But mine are cheese and tomato.
11: Shall I summon the rest of the family?
13: Yes, I'm ready to read the will. Shall the members of the family...
7: I surveyed them as they assembled in the study, a motley crew. There was Captain Peregrine Blackstump, rangy and loose-limbed. So loose-limbed, in fact, that as he walked in, his leg dropped off and rolled under the sofa. Then there was Cousin Arthur from Australia. He sat there toying with a jumbuck which protruded from his tucker bag. Miss Hardclinker and old Pegleg Spasm made up the number. The solicitor cleared his throat and addressed the company.
13: Quasimodo Blackstump was an eccentric man. He left rather a strange will in the form of this gramophone record, which he made just before he died. I'll put it on.
14: I, Quasimodo Blackstump, being of sound mind, do hereby bequeath all my worldly possessions as follows. My second best Yogi Bear commode... to my nephew Peregrine on condition that he enters the nunnery. And to my nephew Trelawney, knowing how he's always felt about me, I leave the contents of my stables. Unfortunately, I had to sell the horses. I leave my chest expanders to Dream Shrimpton. I leave the key under the mat... supper in the oven and the bathroom as I would wish to find it.

0: And here the record comes to an end. Well?
1: I voted a...
0: There is a codicil to the will which says that in the event of one of us dying before tomorrow morning, his property will be shared among his survivors. It's strange, you know, but it's almost as if he expects one of us to die.
1: Cousin Arthur from Australia alone took the news calmly. He straddled the fireplace with his pipe clenched between his teeth and his teeth clenched in his hand. And then, producing a wallaby from his waistcoat pocket, he took some tobacco from its pouch and scoffed at our fears.
2: You pommies were behaving like a bunch of Sheilas. I'm going to take a turn in the outback. Make sure my kangaroo's tied down.
3: I don't like it. I don't like it at all. I feel something I don't quite understand.
0: Sorry, Miss Hartlink. I thought it was my knee I was scratching.
4: Listen, I'd be the piper, the phantom piper, that do herald the end of a black stump.
1: Is that Cousin Arthur?
4: Aye, either that or the piper's caught his chanter in the door.
1: We rushed out into the hall, and there lay Cousin Arthur impaled on his own jumbuck. He was dead.
5: It's the last time you came by, Billabong.
4: I warn ye, get ye gone before 'tis too late. Get thee hence, Captain Peregrine. Flee this doomed pile.
6: No, I'm going to stick it out.
4: Now, please yourself, but do it after you're gone.
6: If anyone wants me, I shall be in the library.
3: I think I shall go to my bed. How about you, Mr. Panda Body?
0: I come part of the way with you.
1: Two hours later, I was in the arms of Morpheus when I was awoken by the sound of the phantom pipes. I leapt out of bed. Excuse me, Morpheus.
7: Yes, any time, Gov.
1: I hurried to the library. Peregrine was slumped in an armchair, an awful grin of horror on his face.
4: The curse of the black stumps has struck again. There'll be only four of us left.
3: I can't stand it! I can't stand it!
0: Oh, calm yourself, Miss Hardclinker. Sit down in this chair.
1: Good heavens, she's expired.
4: Yes, I heard her.
0: Yes, unfortunately, she sat on a poisoned whoopee cushion.
1: What a way to go. Do you realize there are only three of us left? That means the murderer must be one of us. You, Mr. Pandabody?
0: No, I'm not Pandabody, but Inspector Jim Beast of the Royal Canadian Mounted Parking Meter Attendance. That's a man.
1: Old Pegleg?
4: No, not old Pegleg, but...
1: And ripping off his false nose, cardboard dickie and leopard skin plus fours, he revealed himself as...
0: Great balls of fire, it's not Felix Aylmer.
8: No, it is only a disguise. To see if I remove my rugby shorts and celluloid elbows.
1: Barbara Mullen.
9: Oh, a wee with your doctor. No. You see, not the real Barbara Mullen, but see...
1: And removing his cotton wool beard and revolving sparron?
0: No, I'll come.
10: No, dear boy, no. Just a terribly, terribly witty and decadent disguise. But you see, if I take off my signet ring and patent leather jockey shorts...
4: I am, in fact, your great-uncle Quasimodo.
1: Then you're not dead, but why? You're mad.
4: Don't call me mad. Don't ever call me mad. Don't use that word. Not mad. Don't call me mad. No, not that. Not mad. Don't ever call me mad.
1: Why not?
4: I'm sensitive.
1: And with that, he made a run for it. The inspector brought him down in a rugby tackle.
4: Ah!
1: Oh! I touched him down and converted him. And he's now running a mission in Africa. And now, here are the Fraser Hayes Four to sing a track from their new LP, Songs for Swinging Chinese Lovers, entitled You Make Me Egg Foo Young. Ladies and gentlemen, the Fraser Hayes Four.

0: Well, as everybody no doubt knows, today sees the beginning of the Throw a Pie at a Pig Week, sponsored by the Royal Society for the Prevention of Pigs Getting Above Themselves. And to celebrate this fact of staggering unimportance, East London is presenting what will be known as the Bull's Pond Road Festival of the Arts. And here in the studio is the organizer of the festival, Mr.
1: Grant Puttock.
0: Oh, yeah.
1: Yes, Grant Puttock. J.P.'s an old Grant Puttock. Queen Grant Puttock the Terrible.
0: Yes.
1: Yes,
0: the Terrible, I can understand, but Queen.
1: Ah, I'm not actually a queen. No. No. Not in my own right. Now, it's merely a device for gaining to the Turkish baths on ladies' night.
0: And you are the man behind the festival.
1: I am the man behind many things in the Bull's Pond Road area. Now, the festivities open with a vast and historic ceremony of the counting of the scrodes.
0: Oh,
1: yeah. Yes, this will take place at 14 Sheep Dippers Alley, a grace and favour house. So called because it was presented by King Charles II to a lady called Grace, who done him a favour.
0: I believe you're actually going to enact this time-honoured ceremony of the counting of the scrodes for us now.
1: I am, yes. I have, come on, you lot, I have with me my band of mummers.
0: Well, you go ahead and mum.
1: Yes.
0: And I will describe the action.
1: Right. Are your scrodes ready, mummers?
2: Yay! They are held high.
1: Then let the scrode counting commence.
0: Most impressive sight now is the scrode counters in their ritual garb of rimless bowler hats, plastic macs and furry carpet slippers. Climb slowly and majestically in solemn procession into a huge tin bath of tepid cocoa, in which already reposes the great loofer of scone. Listen now as the ceremony unfolds.
3: Yea, Scrode Master, I be a stout burglar.

0: your appurtenances, shrivel.
1: I shriveled and bound.
0: Then let forth the mighty Scrooge blow.

0: next present?
1: Aye, we all have artifacts here.
2: Then let them be grieved.
0: Oh, yeah! Oh.
2: Be all artifacts now grieved.
3: Yay, they be grieved.
4: I think I've bricked mine.
2: Then let the grummet maiden come forth, wordling her grummet.
5: Here is my grummet. Will you be pleased to accept it as an earnest of goodwill and shake it for all to see?
1: I will shake it gladly.
6: Thus are the traditions of England upheld. Aspect of any festival of arts is its beauty queen, and here now in the studio is Miss Balls Pond Road, 1966. Good evening.
7: Evening.
6: Surely you're not Miss Balls Pond Road.
7: No, I'm a manager. This is Miss Balls Pond Road here.
8: Hello, dearie. Looking for a bit of fun?
6: Well, no thanks, I've just eaten. Have you won any other beauty competitions?
8: No, not actually won. I have been placed. Mm. I was third in the Miss Go to Work on an Egg contest.
6: Oh, yes. Who won it?
8: A Buff Orpington.
6: Now, a necessary adjunct of any festival of the arts these days seems to be folk singing. And whenever the talk turns to folk singers, one name is always on everybody's lips. Not a very nice name, but it does describe rambling Sid Rumper.
9: Well, now, me dearie, I like to sing you a song, though my bossock hangs low, and old Tom's a-coming for to carry me home.
6: Yes, I think that's best under the circumstances, too. Now, I believe you're holding a hoot nanny at the festival. What actually is a hoot nanny?
9: It's something between an owl and a goat.
6: Oh.
9: But it's very, very, very colourful. Now, I was rummaging in me gander bag, and I come up with this ditty I'm going to bend your ear with. It's the story of a young man whose love is far away across the sea, and he says to himself, I wish I was a bird so I could fly to my true love's side. Oh, how I wish I was a bird.
6: Very nice.
9: Yes, it is, isn't it? So he glues these feathers on himself and he leaps off the coal shed, flapping his arms. But he falls and ricks his ankle. So as he lays there, he sees this bird overhead and he sings to it as follows.

0: the full flower of their manhood. That's one of the pictures it doesn't conjure up. Still, no festival would be complete without a ballet, and so when I saw a poster advertising the ballet Bona, I thought I'd pop along to their rehearsals and see how they were getting on. Hello, are you the ballet Bona?
1: Yes, I'm Julian. This is my friend Sandy.
2: Or actually, to use our stage names, Julinski and Sandaev.
1: Yes. Sandaev.
2: Yes. Well, how nice to bow to your eek again. What brings you trolling in here, then?
0: Well, I'd heard you were presenting a new ballet now. Yes. Good. Could you tell me something about it?
1: Yes, of course. It's called La Midi Dangoose.
2: Yes. That's your actual French, you know. That's your French. Yes, with the exception of goose, you see. But we don't know the French for that, no. It means your goose is afternoon. That is your actual translation, isn't it?
1: Yes, see, we're bilingual.
2: Bilingual, you see.
3: We've been...
2: bilingual.
3: Well, I mean, well, we've been Suivi and La Piste all on the telly every Friday, haven't we?
1: Does wonders for your bon mot.
0: Yes, I'm sure it does. But surely it should be L'Après-Midi d'un Fawn.
2: Oh, well, you see, we went up this costumier's, but they didn't have no Fawn's costumes left, did they?
1: Not one.
2: So all he had was this goose left over from the panto. Oh. It's actually got a trap door in it for dropping your golden egg out of. Isn't it, though?
3: Yeah.
2: But we're not using that.
1: Not on
2: your own. No, we're not. It lacks poetry, doesn't
0: what?
2: It? Amongst other things.
1: Of course, the big drawback is it's a second-hand goose, you see.
2: Big drawback.
1: Well, you don't know who's been in there, do you?
2: No.
1: Still, I mean, you have to suffer for your art.
2: Yes, suffer for your art.
1: Oh, yes.
0: What actually is the story of the ballet?
2: Oh, the story. Well, we'll see. Julia is the goose king.
1: I'm King Goose.
2: He's the king goose, you see. And I am the hunter. Prince Roderick the Mighty, you see, and I'm trolling through this here forest. See, I come across this lovely creature.
3: That's me.
2: Yeah, he looks better in the skin. No, anyway, I barter this goose here, you know, cruising about on this magic pool. So what happens? What happens?
1: Well, what?
2: I'll tell you what happens. Here. All me hunting instincts rise. And so as they rise up, you see, they rise up, I whip out me crossbow. And I do a pas-de-chant all round the stage. Don't know, pas-de-chant all round the stage.
1: Very butch.
2: Very good, you see. Then I take aim and fire and transfix him with me magic barb. Oh, it's lovely. Then he does the dance of the dying goose.
0: Well, I'd like to see him.
2: Yes.
0: Do you think he'd do it for me now?
2: Ask him, Ducky.
0: All right. Would you die for me?
1: Oh, gladly.
2: There he goes, you see, there he goes, you see, there he goes, he's dying now, look at him flapping away there, oh, flap, go on girl, go on, flap, oh no, it's very pathetic though, isn't it?
0: Yeah, you took the word right out of my mouth.
2: There he goes, he's going, he's ebbing away, now wait a minute, he's coming back, oh yeah, oh no, he's going again, he's going, look the way he's all curled up there, curled up like a little ball. Ah, bless him. Yeah, what's that?
3: Got me beak caught up me trap door.
2: Oh, hold on.
3: Hang on a minute. Hang on a minute.
2: All right.
3: Oh, that's better.
2: Oh, good.
3: Right. Okay. Now, at the final flutter of my broken wings, I stagger back to the magic pool and plunge in.
2: And filled with remorse, I leap into the pool after him, and after a breathtaking pas de deux, we expire together. The whole denouement smacks more than a little of the definitely fab you loathe us.
3: Of course.
2: Fab you loathe us.
3: Yeah. Of course, we know we're a little far out. I mean, we're only on the fringe, as it were.
0: Oh, of the festival?
3: Oh, yes, and of the festival. But if we get the critical acclaim we deserve, I mean, it's be a world tour.
2: World tour.
3: Carlo.
2: Yeah, Monte Carlo.
3: Lincoln Centre. Bolshoi. Covent Garden.
2: Yeah.
0: But if it doesn't succeed...
2: Well, I suppose back to washing up at the corner house, isn't it?

0: Oh, thank you, Rambling Sid, and may you never look back.
1: Why not?
0: Because I'm making rather a rude gesture. And now, ballet. Now, what pictures does that knot conjure up? Splendid, sturdy chaps.

0: Well, that was just a glimpse of some of the many attractions that the Balls Pond Road Festival of Arts is offering. And I hope it gives visitors to London this year a good idea of what they can avoid. Well, that brings us to the end of our show. But before I go, I'd like to sing a couple of numbers you all know. 94-271. Cheerio. See you next week.
1: It was Round the Horn, starring Kenneth Horne, with Kenneth Williams, Hugh Paddick, Betty Marsden, and Bill Pertwee. On the musical side, you had the Fraser Hayes Four and Edwin Braden and the Hornblowers. The script was written by Barry Took and Marty Feldman, and the show is produced by John Simmons.
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0: We present the Cheapo Quiz, a panel game devised, produced and presented to save the BBC money by not having to pay for a proper comedy script. And on the panel tonight are a man you've never heard of, a man you've certainly never heard of, a man you'll never hear of even if you live to be as old as either of his jokes, and a man you'll only have heard of if you were on duty in the local coroner's office after his last stage appearance. And now, here is your chairman for the evening, the same person as usual.
1: Hello, and welcome to the Cheapo Quiz. And the first question I'm going to put to the panel tonight is this. Which one of you can do a funny ad lib which will save the BBC money by not having to pay for a proper comedy script?
2: Yes, that's very good, Freddie. But next time, can you press your buzzer first?
1: And straight on with the next question, which is this. Which one of you can do another funny ad-lib to save the BBC even more money by not having to pay for a proper comedy script?
3: This is the BBC Home Service. And now it's time for another edition of the Dinosaur Cheese Interlude.
4: Well, hello, hello, God bless and welcome back to the Dinosaur Cheese Interlude, where, as you know, the contestants have to chat to me for about 30 minutes without mentioning cheese or talking about any huge extinct land reptiles of the Mesozoic era. So, straight away, God bless and can we have the first contestant right along here, please? Hello, hello. God bless the hand. What's your name, sir?
5: Albert Gorgonzola. Oh!
4: Bad luck there. What a shame. And the next one right along here, please. And what's your name, madam?
6: Winifred Edith Stegosaurus.
4: Dear, oh dear, what a pity there. And the next one right along here, who wants to try his luck at the Dinosaur Cheese Interlude? Hello, God bless her, and what's your name?
7: My surname is the same as one of the first two contestants, but my first name is Norman.
4: Very good, Norman, very good. And is your wife here tonight at all?
7: Brontosaurus.
4: Oh, dear. Well, we just caught him out there, didn't we? And the next one right along here, please. And your name, sir?
8: Pass.
4: And is your wife here tonight, Mr. Pass?
8: She is.
4: Got your eye on any prizes at all?
8: I have.
4: Like to win some, would you?
8: I would.
4: You did say you would, didn't you?
8: I did.
4: And what do you do for a living?
8: I pterodactyl cottage cheese.
3: We interrupt this recording of the Dinosaur Cheese Interlude to bring you a rather frightening news flash. The news is read by Reginald Bosanquet.
1: And now for an even more frightening news flash, over to the BBC newsroom.
9: An enormous, gigantically huge cockroach, measuring a staggering 80 feet by 90 feet by Lord Goodman's left buttock, is on the front page in Britain. The cockroach, which... Sorry, I seem to have read that wrong. What I should have said was, an enormous, gigantically normal-sized cockroach, measuring a staggering 1 inch by 1/2 inch by a man with a severe marital problem, is on the rampage in Britain. This completely normal-sized cockroach, last sighted 8 weeks ago near the British Embassy in Shepherd's Bush, is by now believed to be in the Shepherd's Bush area. At this very moment, the cockroach, nicknamed Normalo by those who have seen it, is reported to be crawling along the Goldhawk Road and devouring everyone in its path, very slowly. The police have issued this warning to the public. Do not smear yourself with mustard and lie down enticingly between two slices of bread, as this could be an open invitation for it to try and eat you. The authorities are, of course, doing everything they can to deal with the menace. Already, Scotland Yard's crack anti-cockroach combat unit has been sent into the scene of the cheddar.
4: Ah, what rotten luck there. He almost made it. Well, God bless her. Now it's time to wheel on our two gorgeous hostesses for the evening, both kindly loaned to us by the Stifco Modelling Agency, to tell us all about tonight's star prize.
6: And tonight's star prize, the Berkey's Way to Dynamic Living.

Yes, it's true. Have you got something personal that needs ironing out? Or is it just the effect of the cold weather? Lacking in confidence? Then right now to Joe Kendall, Chris Emmett, Nigel Rees and Fred Harris, and we'll show you how to cause a sensation among the ladies. Simply walk in and behave as if it was the gents. Yes, these and other amazing secrets have just been cut by the PVC censor in lesson 26. First prize, the Burgess Way.

0: Yes, and these are some of the gorgeous delights awaiting the lucky winner of a trip to the humorous wireless program, The Berkey's Way to Dynamic Living. Interested in historical remains? Then why not visit the ancient ruins of the Duke about the scientist who discovered the best form of birth control for hippopotami is sex? Or, if this isn't to your taste, and why should it be, you can always languish in the shade of this.
1: Come in, Preskins. Now then, how long have you been public relations officer here at Wizzo Holidays?
2: 15 sun-kissed weeks, sir.
1: Yes, I'm sorry about my son. Nasty habit he's got.
2: It's all right, sir.
1: Anyway, I'm thinking as Preskins, I'm afraid I've been receiving several complaints from our foreign associates.
2: Complaints, sir?
1: Yes, Preskins. Complaints about the tourist spots.
2: Oh, have they tried TCP, sir?
1: Preskins, no amount of TCP would in any way compensate for the things, and things is the only word for it, you have been doing to some of the world's leading monuments.
2: Oh, that, sir.
1: Yes, Preskins, that, sir.
2: Yes, sir.
1: Perhaps you would like to tell me, would you, what exactly you did to the pyramids last week?
2: Well, I put braziers on them, sir.
1: Put braziers on them, exactly.
2: Yes, sir.
1: And tell me, Peskins, why exactly did you put braziers on them?
2: Well, to lift and separate them, sir.
1: Lift and separate, sir. Them. I see.
2: Yes, sir. Well, it's so they'll get noticed, yes, when they're running for the elevator, sir.
1: Any idea how embarrassing it was for the Egyptian government when a coachload of tourists arrived there last Wednesday morning, only to find that Ramesses II's tomb and the great pyramid of Cheops had been accentuated by a 500-foot-high burly gay slant?
2: Yes, sir. I'm very sorry, sir.
1: And that's not all, is it, Preskins? Next, Preskins, we come to the post office tower.
2: Oh, I just remembered, sir. I've got to go and change my library books.
1: Stay,
2: now.
1: Stay, Preston!
2: Yes, sir.
1: Now then, come a little closer.
2: Sir.
1: Have you anything you want to tell me about the post office tower?
2: No, sir.
1: Are you sure you haven't done anything to it lately?
2: Oh, you mean the...
1: Yes, Preskins, I do. You have put something far too rude to mention on Radio 4 right over the post office tower.
2: But, sir, you don't mean...
1: No.
2: Then you must mean...
1: Yes. The GPO are very angry indeed. And the National Barbers Union are threatening to sue.
2: I'm ever so sorry, sir.
1: I shouldn't be at all surprised if it blacks out the radio transmitters as well before we're through with this...
0: A really fantastic time awaits the lucky person who wins a trip to the Berkey's Way. Why not sample the ice-cold paddling pool, which will chill your kneecaps and bring tears to the eyes of pygmies? Or you could always visit the strange natives of the Berkey's Way's intermission.
3: There will now be a short intermission.
4: Coming soon to this intermission, Jules Verne's Rocket to the Moon, the greatest piece of science fiction since Son of John Inman. Adapted for radio in 69 weekly parts, each 69 minutes long, by a man with his mind on other things. The story so far. First, we started playing this music. Then I said, coming soon to this intermission, Jules Verne's Rocket to the Moon, the greatest piece of science fiction since...
5: Ladies and non-ladies, being a humble Lady Mayoress, I often squiff it difficult to find the right words to snickle on these auspicious prunties. So instead, I'm just going to introduce you to the man who has organized this amazing journey to the moon today. His name is Mr. Simon D., and I would like now to welcome him in the usual manner, but unfortunately, his wife's looking. Ladies and gentlemen, Mr. Simon D. Good afternoon, Mr. D. How long did it...
6: No, it's Nemo, Captain Nemo.
5: Oh, are you sure?
6: Yes, certain.
5: Oh, well, Captain Nemo, how long is it since you started to organize this incredible moon expedition?
6: About 3 times a week, usually.
5: I beg your pardon?
6: Oh, sorry. What was the question again?
5: I said, how long is it since you started to organize this expedition?
6: Well, let me see.
5: Certainly not. Just answer the question.
6: About 10 years.
5: And you are absolutely certain that you can make it to the moon in this strange craft of yours? This, what do you call it?
6: Submarine.
5: Yes. This submarine of yours. I mean, it does all sound a little bit unlikely.
6: Don't worry. Remember, they laughed at Bernard Manning.
5: No, they didn't.
6: Oh, that's true, they didn't. Anyway, I have every confidence in the Nautilus here getting me to the moon and back.
5: Captain Nemo, you're sure you're not in the wrong Jules Verne adventure or anything like that?
6: Absolutely positive. Now, stand clear, please, Lady Hacknabotmo.
5: Are you about to blast off?
6: No, I was just leaning over to open the hatch. Right, here I go, Lady Hacknabotmo. Wish

0: This must be the Sea of Tranquility. Amazing how fish-shaped the moon rocks appear. Almost as if I'd made some almighty cock-up. And ended up plummeting back into the sea. Now, who can that be at this depth? Yes?
1: Oh, Mr. D, can I have your autograph, please? It's not for me, you understand. It's for me waste paper basket.
0: What?
1: You are Simon D, ain't you?
0: No. Nemo. Captain Nemo.
1: Oh, sorry. In that case, I got a letter for you. Special delivery, like. Here we are. Plain brown wrap, you know. Know what I mean? Good day, sir.
0: Oh, good day. Plain brown wrapping. Now, what can it be, I wonder? Oh. Big tentacles. The magazine for the broad-minded squid. Oh, that's ridiculous. Doesn't usually arrive till Tuesday. Hey, hold on. I'm going to have a look at the small ads. Back here. Ah, here we are. North Atlantic, slim squid, over 21. Wants meet friends interested in Polaroid fun, shorts, leather gear, and octopoidal threesome. 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Crate number 345, Billingsgate. Oh, that sounds just my cup of tea. Now, where's my writing pad? Now, who could that be? Yeah?
2: All right, cockroach, the party's over. We've got the entire North Atlantic sealed off.
0: What?
2: We know your game, all right, exoskeleton features. There's no possible way you can get out of here now except by escaping.
0: Who are you?
2: Listen to old Cockroach Joe. You know full well who we are. Scotland Yard's crack anti-cockroach unit. So come on out, six legs. The game's up.
0: Look, I am not a cockroach. I am an astronaut.
2: Don't give me that load of shenanigans. I happen to know you are Normal-O, the normal-sized cockroach who is at this very moment at large in Shepherd's Bush. All right, Anthropoid Harry, the choice is yours. Jacket potatoes or French fries. It's up to you. I'll give you a count of 20.
0: No, thank you.
2: All right, then. A 15-year-old Marquis.
0: Done.
2: I knew it would work.
0: Now, for God's sake, would you please close that door? I'm getting drenched to the Triceratops here. Oh!
3: Dear, well, bad luck there, Mr. D. So, there we are, and God bless. Well, that's the star prize on offer tonight, so it only remains for Stifco Model 278 to tell us all about the booby prize.
4: Yes, and tonight's booby prize is...
5: Eric Pode of Croydon. Thank you.
3: You've got a few friends out there tonight, Mr.
5: Yeah, I have a few friends.
3: Well, what have you been doing with yourself?
5: Nothing. I've always worn these glasses.
3: What made you come here tonight as the booby prize?
5: Oh, I need the money. I got six mouths to feed, you know.
3: Really?
5: Yeah, I cut myself shaving. Yeah. Anyway, I just lost my last job. Hanging upside down from a pole.
3: Hanging upside down from a pole? Well, what were you working as?
5: A pawnbroker's sign, mate.
3: Really?
5: Yeah.
3: And what qualifications did you need for that?
5: Mumps.
3: Well, isn't he a panic? And now it's time to get straight on with the rest of the show.
5: I've really been suffering this winter. I always feel it when it's cold, you know.
3: Oh, really?
5: Yes, yes. Yes, it gives me something to do in the evenings.
3: Yes, still, I expect you could always play with your children.
5: I can't bear children.
3: Really?
5: Now, I've got a wife does that sort of thing.
3: Well, now let's bring on the next person who wants
5: Besides, they say too much of it makes you go deaf.
3: Too much of what?
5: Pardon?
3: Well, now will you please show on the next contestant?
5: We buried my Uncle Sid at the weekend.
3: Oh, I'm sorry to hear that.
5: Yeah, he wasn't too pleased about it either. I got that off a fag card.
3: Yes, I'm sure. Well, God bless. And can we have
5: you know something? My dandruff was offered a leading part in White Christmas, you know.
3: Yes, well, can we have the next person right along here, please? Who wants to play the dinosaur cheese interlude? Well, hello, and it's Mrs. Ada Fatt, Ada Fatt of Basingstoke. And what prize have you got thoughts on, Ada?
6: Well, I rather fancied the 3 minutes for 4 on the film of your choice.
3: I see, on the film of your choice. Well, in that case, Ada, all you have to do is to answer this question.
7: Is everybody here?
6: Yes, all present, Mr. Producer.
7: Right, well, welcome, gentlemen, to the first script conference of my brand new film production, Confessions of a Load of People Who Show Off Spherical Bits of Anatomy.
6: I thought we'd done that one, sir.
7: No. We've done Confessions of a Different Load of People Who Show Off Spherical Bits of Anatomy. Mm-hmm. And Confessions of More Different People Who Show Off Different Spherical Bits of Anatomy. 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Confessions of the Same Different Load of People Who Show Off the Same Bits of Anatomy, only by now they're not quite so spherical. But we definitely haven't done Confessions of a Load of People Who Just Show Off Spherical Bits of Anatomy.
6: Well, what was that awful thing we were shooting this morning, then?
7: Dillis Powell?
6: No. The one where the colours never came out.
7: Oh, Enoch Powell.
6: No. That girl was in it. What's her name? I'd recognise her anywhere. Well, apart from the face, of course.
7: Beats me.
6: Oh, yes, that's her.
7: Oh. Well, never mind that. Now, let's get back to the script. Any ideas on this one, chaps?
8: Yes, well, basically, Mr. Sausage Machine, my idea is to have Timothy Groin as a petrol pump attendant, you see. Yes. And what I thought was, he goes to serve a woman with some petrol, and she shows off her spherical bits of anatomy.
7: Now, I don't see that one somehow. What about you, same person? Did you have any ideas?
8: Well, the idea I had was that Timothy Groin goes to serve a woman with some petrol, and she shows off his spherical bits of anatomy.
7: Better. But it's still a bit, gratuitously smutty somehow.
6: Then how about Timothy Groin goes to serve a woman with some petrol, and they both show off spherical bits of anatomy, but with Irene Handel standing in the background.
7: I like it. Now, that's pretty sophisticated stuff. We haven't done anything that sophisticated since we showed one of our scenes back to front and everyone thought it was Last Tango in Paris. Yes, it just needs that one extra ingredient.
9: I've got it, sir. Timothy Groin goes to serve a woman with some petrol.
7: Yes.
9: And then serves her with it.
7: What?
9: Timothy Groin, you with me, goes to serve a woman with some petrol.
7: Yes.
9: And then serves her with it.
7: Oh, I see. You mean he does actually give it to her?
9: Oh, no, he serves her with the petrol.
7: He serves her with some petrol.
9: Yeah.
7: And then they show off spherical bits of anatomy.
9: No, you don't know. No.
7: Oh, I see. They show off spherical bits of anatomy first, and then he serves her with some petrol.
9: No, they don't show off any spherical bits of anatomy at all.
7: Are you mad?
9: No, sir.
10: Well, what are you doing on this film, then?
9: Well, it's just that I thought maybe we could, as it were, drop the spherical bits of anatomy element this time.
4: Drop the spherical bits of anatomy?
9: This time. Well, yes, sir, I mean, to be honest, I reckon the public are getting fed up with watching all these eyeballs on the screen anyway.
2: All right, nobody move. This is completely surrounded by 50 million trillion people, and I'm not bluffing all that much. This time I know normal O, the normal-sized cockroach, is in here, because I... Aha! There he is!
11: Private man's voice.
12: Coming, Captain.
11: Come on, man, pull your finger out.
12: Right, sir.
11: Ah, that's better. Good. Now then. There's only one man who can deal with a zoological crisis like this. Send in David Tooks like this.
12: Very good, Captain. You heard him, man. Bring in David Tooks like this.
11: Ah, welcome to the scene of the action, Mr. Tooks like this. There's the cockroach. Look, underneath the table. As a leading scientist and authority on these matters, what do you suggest we do?
13: Well, a cockroach of this completely normal size could prove very tricky to handle. So I think the only course of action open to me at the moment is to talk like this.
11: Fine.
6: It doesn't seem to have been very effective in capturing the cockroach, sir.
11: No, you're right. I tell you what, Mr. Doolsongies. How about us all giving you a hand?
13: Well, all right, then.
11: Okay, everyone. All sew your top lips to your nostrils. That's it. Now then, all together.
14: No, that doesn't seem to have made a blind bit of difference either.
12: Hang on, sir. I've just noticed something.
11: What is it, Private Man's voice?
12: Well, look closely at that cockroach. It's not a cockroach at all, but nothing.
6: He's right, sir. It's nothing at all. Absolutely nothing. It's funny how they look so similar in this light. Look, I'll bring it over and show you.
13: No, don't touch that, whatever you do.
6: Why not?
13: Well, it's my belief that absolutely nothing is, in fact, a rare Latvian non-existent cockroach.
11: A non-existent cockroach?
13: Yes, of the genus Platella non-existicus. They're extremely rare. Nobody's ever seen one.
12: Excuse me, but isn't this getting rather absurd?
6: Yes, I think so.
3: Here's the right answer. Well, congratulations, Ada. God bless, and that means that you've won tonight's closing credits.
0: Well, that just about winds up another 30 minutes the Berkey's way. The closing credits you can hear now compete with labor-saving liberal pacts, an eye-level Joe Kendall which stands on tiptoe to make it more fun, plus an electronic Esther Ranson which automatically turns off Chris Emmett, Nigel Rees and Fred Harris. Writers Andrew Marshall and David Renwick will enable you to cook up a special two-course script, although if it's much two-course, it may be cut by producer John Lloyd of Europe. See you next year, folks, and happy dynamic living.

0: Well, God bless Ada, and I'll tell you what I'll do. I'll offer you a dummy late motoring flash for those credits.
1: Ooh.
0: How about that? It's my last offer.
1: Go on,
0: take it.
1: I'll take it.
2: 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Police are advising motorists to treat it as a zebra crossing.
3: Time for a tiffin, fried tiffin, a Belgian biscuit chocolate bar.
4: 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I'll put one at Lance onto it. Very nice, young Harold. If you like that sort of thing.
5: Ovis Handy Love. A new softer hose.
6: Once upon a time there was an engineer.
7: Choo-choo Charlie was his name.

0: really rings the bell. Charlie says, love my kind of Penny. Don't know any other Penny that I love so well.
1: I hope you're not hungry, dear Henry, I've just burnt the roast and I've ruined the sponge.
2: Well, that's a nice thing, isn't it? After I've been working
1: all day. Henry, I've got me secret supplies.
2: You don't mean...
1: Polo mints.
2: Yum, yum.

0: 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Keeps it moist and squeezy. That's right. It's a new kind of cat food. Moist. It's good for you. Like it?
1: 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What the well-cared-for cat has for dinner.
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5: Yes, and fully realize minds ripe for expansion. I'm not saying the extra cash doesn't interest me, but...
4: If only to spend on your girlfriend, Tina.
5: Now, look, if I've said it once...
4: You've said it a dozen times.
5: I do not want to discuss my private life.
4: Sorry, you were about to say...
5: That for my money, it's far more important to have experiences with broad-based girls. 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
4: One more time.
5: More important for me to gain experience by getting oversexed. You know, honestly, Freud might have explained it, but I'd rather not try.
4: Nor me. I have a bank manager to keep happy. Back to the present, over to David and Tina at the fellow's house, and still on the subject of money with the profit motive.
5: Tina.
0: Hello, darling.
5: Now, this is what I call an unexpected pleasure.
0: I told you I might.
5: What?
0: Pop in on the way back from the hairdresser.
5: Ah, yes, but I wasn't absolutely sure you were expecting.
0: Pardon?
5: Wasn't absolutely sure I'd had the pleasure. Hello.
0: Help me off with my coat instead. Not that I can stop long. How come you opened the front door before I rang the bell?
5: Well, caught sight of you coming along the road.
0: Oh, I see. Sitting room?
5: Yes. Honestly, who'd be a dog owner? I've just been giving Sighty a bath.
0: I know. I should take your jacket off and hang it up to dry.
5: My trousers are soaking wet, too.
0: Yes. But we must draw the line somewhere.
5: Now, what on earth do you mean by... Oh, I see what you mean. And the quicker we get off the trousers, the better.
0: Off the subject. Sighty in here?
5: Yes.
0: Hello, Psyche. My goodness, you do look beautiful. What was all that about?
5: She's just agreeing with you.
0: Is Anne at home?
5: No. Tony said it was time she had a new dress and sent her off to buy one.
0: You don't mean it was his idea?
5: Yes.
0: A husband volunteering to buy his wife a dress?
5: Yes. Was it that surprising?
0: Well, I shouldn't tell any other husbands. It could lead to a lynching.
5: As a matter of fact, Anne said she'd really got all the clothes she wanted.
0: Anne said that?
5: Yes.
0: Then there's only one answer. They've both become hippies.
5: Well, Tony's out in the garden somewhere.
0: I know. I can see him through the French window. Who's the man with him?
5: Oh, Mr. Bartlett. Works for a firm of civil engineers, specialists in building motorways. I know, because I answered the door.
0: Anne?
5: He mistook me for Tony and handed me his card. Come on, let's sit down.
0: Now, what's he doing out there?
5: Well, giving Tony a few tips on the rockery he's planning to have out there.
0: Well, it's going to be quite a size, then.
5: Why?
0: If Tony's called in a firm of civil engineers.
5: Well, Bartlett happens to be a keen gardener.
0: Keen enough to give up his Saturday afternoon for a stranger?
5: No, apparently.
0: It's all very mysterious.
5: Look, if you come away from the window, I could kiss you.
0: Can't you kiss me here?
5: Well, not without going outside and breaking the glass.
0: I'd say there was some big plot afoot.
5: Tina, there is no mystery and no plot.
0: No?
5: No.
0: Then why is Tony giving an impression of a man marked down by the mafia?
5: Doing what?
0: Keeps on... Hey, careful, don't let him see you. Keeps on darting frightened glances round at the house.
5: Now, you're just letting your imagination run away with you. Good heavens.
0: What?
5: Mine's just caught up. But what's he got to be frightened about?
0: You giving the game away to Anne.
5: Well, yet to establish that there's...
0: They've gone into a huddle, look.
5: Talking in lowered voices, too, by the look of it.
0: Like a couple of conspirators.
6: Now, how would you explain that?
5: Rehearsing for an open-air production of Julius Caesar? No, perhaps not. But, well, Tony is an honorable man.
6: So is Brutus. He's hatching a plot, all right.
5: But what?
6: I can't imagine, but... Hey, wait a second. Maybe I can.
5: You can?
6: There's an awful lot of spare garden on that side, isn't there?
5: Well, they were lucky enough to move here before the road was properly developed.
6: Big enough to build another house on.
5: Yes, but I doubt if they need an annex.
6: But don't you see? That could be Tony's big plot.
5: Well, of course it is. He'd hardly be renting it from somebody else. I've told you, they bought... I see what you're getting at. You think he's going to...
6: sell it to Mr. Watsit. What's more, Tony's just semaphored confirmation.
5: Semaphored it?
6: Well, as good as. Stretched out his arms to indicate where the fence would come.
5: Honestly, I've never known anybody as quick as you at jumping to conclusions.
6: He's doing it again.
5: Except me.
6: Then you agree?
5: No. Anne adores the garden. He wouldn't dream of selling it as a building plot.
6: What makes you so sure?
5: Because she wouldn't let him get away with it.
6: Which could explain...
5: why he's got her out of the way. I'm definitely speeding up.
6: Where are they off to now?
5: No, heading for the...
6: Then keep back out of sight. Tony will think you're spying on him.
5: Oh, heading for the front gate, I guess. Yes, they're... Oh, Columbus.
6: Well, don't tell me Tony saw you.
5: There was something about him that gave me the impression he did.
6: What was that?
5: He gave me a wave.
6: And you didn't wave back?
5: No.
6: Then he'll know you're the man from Uncle.
5: I can't understand what Tony's thinking about. He'll never be able to keep it a secret from Anne.
6: Why not?
5: Well, she's bound to get a bit suspicious when the builders arrive and start digging the foundations.
6: Well, he could be planning to present her with a fait accompli.
5: How?
6: Sell now, tell later.
5: Well, Anne will present him with much more than a fait accompli if he does that.
6: You think she'd feel that strongly about it?
5: Well, I think he'd stand a better chance with the mafia. Still, we can't be sure we're right.
6: Well, we'll soon know if we are.
5: How will we?
6: Tony will breeze in, matey as you like, and, surprise, surprise, ask you not to say anything to Anne about Mr. Watsit's visit. Or, surprise, surprise, about the rockery.
5: Well, the biggest surprise would be me managing not to give him away.
6: Then you'd be better off with the mafia.
5: Well, at least you'll be here to give me moral support.
6: Ah, but I won't. I'm off.
5: Why, suddenly?
6: Two reasons. I'm due back at the flat to have tea with Sheila's mother. Late now, in fact.
5: And the second reason?
6: Rather you than me.
5: Well, face Tony, you mean.
6: I hate to say it, honey, but you're in a tight spot.
5: My natural habitat.
6: Yes, but this situation needs handling as delicately as an unexploded bomb.
5: It does?
6: Explosive mixture. Man's lust for gold, for a start.
5: Is what?
6: Man's like gold dust these days.
5: Well, I suppose it is.
6: And if Tony's plotting to sell it, he's bound to have a sense of guilt.
5: And that's bad?
6: Oh, that's dynamite. One false move from you, and bloom!
5: Well, you frighten the life out of Psyche. And out of me. Particularly considering my potential.
6: As what?
5: A human detonator. Don't be daft. Bomb isn't here yet. Anyway, I still think there's a chance we may be wrong. In here, Tony.
6: Breathing natally in.
5: How can you possibly tell? I mean, he sounded friendly, I admit, but...
7: Hello, lad. Operation Rock Garden. Oh, hello, Tina. I didn't know you were here.
6: Just going.
7: Oh, don't be silly. There's no reason for you to rush off.
6: Ah, but there is. I promised my flatmate I'd be back.
5: I'd rather me than her.
7: What?
5: Face you.
7: Face me.
5: No. That was a sneeze.
7: A sneeze?
5: Face you. That was another.
6: Probably got a chill coming on, darling. I shouldn't see me to the door. Bye-bye, Psyche. Bye, Tony.
7: Yeah, bye, Tina.
5: Bye, Tina.
7: And what was all that about?
5: Facial. Or what?
7: Okay, I'll drop the subject as a reward for quick thinking.
5: It wasn't too bad, was it? You know, what wasn't too bad before, but it seems to have got worse.
7: That chap definitely knows his stuff.
5: Who? Mr. Bartlett?
7: How do you know his name?
5: I let him in.
7: Oh, yes, I was forgetting. Yes, he knows just about all there is to know about rock plants. I must say, I'm looking forward to starting on it.
5: Yes, well, if you'd like to go and get on with it now, don't let me detonate you. Or detain you.
7: Now, what, I wonder, prompted that?
5: Oh, Tina was saying she read an article about them today.
7: About what?
5: Unexploded Tonys.
7: Oh, bottles. You seem very nervous.
5: Yes, because I made a slip, and I know you always think there's something behind them.
7: Well, there is, 99 times out of 100.
5: I know, but that happened to be the 99. No, 100.
7: Yeah, okay, calm down, yes. Oh, by the way, David, you know Anne's going to your mother's next weekend?
5: Oh, yes.
7: Well, that's when I'm planning to get the rockery done, so I'd rather you didn't tell her about it, or about Bartlett. It's not all that important, only, I'm sure you understand.
5: Well, of course I do. Yes. You want it kept secret so that, surprise, surprise, it comes as a surprise. I mean...
7: And what, I wonder, prompted that?
5: Well, you know what they say. Everything comes in threes. That is, I was thinking of something else, Tina said.
7: Something about me?
5: Oh, good heavens, no, mate. It was long before you breathed in. Well, before you came in.
7: Which leaves me wondering why you should suddenly call me mate.
5: Oh, come now, Tony. What's so surprising about that?
7: No, only one surprising.
5: It's the in word nowadays. Everybody uses it. I'm always using it myself. And I can't believe it is the first time, either.
7: The first time what?
5: That I've called you Brutus.
7: Brutus?
5: That is. That I've called you mate. Which leaves you wondering.
7: What the devil prompted all that? Something else Tina said, I suppose?
5: No, strange as it may seem.
7: What this time?
5: That she once saw an open-air garden of Julius Caesar.
7: Open-air garden?
5: No, saw you in open-air production.
7: All right. Let's have it. What do you think you found out?
5: I haven't found out anything.
7: I caught sight of you at the window earlier on, didn't I?
5: I don't know. Did you?
7: Yes, I did.
5: Come to think of it, I did spy out on you once. And I did glance out of the window once. But I didn't catch sight of you.
7: You don't seriously expect me to believe that?
5: Well, it stands to reason I didn't see you, Tony.
7: Why does it?
5: Because if I had, I'd have waved back.
7: And how do you know I waved?
5: Well, sometimes you see something subconsciously.
7: No, man! Do me a favor! I don't know what the hell you suspect, but you can take it from me you're wrong.
5: Yes, I'm sure I am. No, not that I suspect anything. I really can't think of anything more straightforward.
7: Than what?
5: Well, planting a plottery. rooking a gardenery.
7: Keep going.
5: Hatching a conspiracy.
7: Oh, now you're getting down to it.
5: You know, you've got me in such a state, I don't know whether I'm on my head or my heels.
7: You're lucky you're not flat on your back.
5: No, wait, Tony. Before we come to blows, let's get this straight. If you say there's nothing to be suspicious about, I accept that.
7: Yes, all right. I wouldn't know about anything suspicious. I was concerned that you might blab it all out to Anne.
5: Well, who can blame you?
7: Well, so there you are. I may have given that impression.
5: Yes, it was a jolly good impression, too.
7: Of what?
5: A man marked down by mapping the whole thing out in his mafia. In his mind. I think it'll be all to the good myself.
7: I suppose you know what you mean, but I'm damned if I do.
5: Well, with a garden this size, you could do with another big housery. With a nice big...
7: That's it. That's what your ferrety little mind's work
5: for. No, listen, Tony, you can't have it both ways. And you said it about me often enough.
7: Said what about you?
5: That my mind's strictly non-operative.
7: You think, don't you, that I'm planning to sell that side of the garden as a building plot?
5: No.
7: Well, supposing I was. Not that I'm saying I am.
5: Well, I'm not saying you am either. No, you are.
7: It wouldn't be any of your business, would it?
5: None.
7: But if I was, do you know how much I'd get for it? £1,500. £1,500. Now, that'd make a lot of things possible, wouldn't it?
5: Well, I suppose it will, yes. It would.
7: We could have a better holiday this year. Go to Portugal. Anne's always wanted to go there. She could have the dishwashing machine. She has the new suite of furniture.
5: Yes, but you know, if she had to choose, I think she'd want the garden.
7: Never mind what she wants. What about me? Aren't I entitled to do anything?
5: Well, I'm sorry, only you didn't seem to feature on the list.
7: Are you trying to be funny?
5: No.
7: I've worked hard for Anne and the kids. Done without things for years. High time I thought of myself. Take that car of mine, expect it falling to bits.
5: Well, I thought it was going like a bomb, if you'll pardon the expression.
7: What do you know about it? You've never driven the confounded thing.
5: But you told me it was going well.
7: Then it serves me right for tempting fate. Ever since then, it's developed every fault in the book.
5: But it was only yesterday you told me.
7: Yes, and last night when I was driving home, it developed every fault in the book. And that's not all. I've had the same set of golf clubs for 10 years.
5: And this morning when you were driving off, they developed every fault in the...
7: I am not in the mood for jokes.
5: No.
7: Anyhow, what's all the fuss about? What are you getting so steamed up about?
5: Me?
7: Yes, you.
5: Naturally hot-tempered.
7: We'd still have as big a garden as anybody else in the road, wouldn't we?
5: Well, yes.
7: Well, then keep quiet about it. About the rockery. About Bartlett. About your miserable little theory. Not a word to Anne, understand? Or I'll be marking out another plot in the garden about 3 feet wide, and how tall are you?
5: 5'10".
7: 5'10" long. Heap the rockery on top, and it'll kill 2 birds with 1 stone.
5: That'll be Anne now. Now, don't say I didn't warn you. No, I won't say that, but I must say...
8: Hello, I'm back.
5: No, hello, Anne.
9: Hello, dear.
8: Hello, Psyche. My goodness, you do look different. Good news, darling. I couldn't see a dress I fancied. Herewith, money returned in full.
7: Oh, keep it. Buy yourself something else.
8: No, don't be silly here.
7: No, really.
8: Right.
7: No, you find something to spend it on.
8: There's nothing I need at the moment.
7: That doesn't sound like you.
8: I was wondering if I was in the right house myself. Here, take it. What have you been doing? Washing the car?
7: No, I'm just on my way to do that now.
8: I'll bring you out a cuppa.
7: Oh, good.
8: Oh, and Tony, You're a sweet, generous husband, and I'm really quite fond of you.
7: 16 years I've had to wait for that.
8: I wanted to be sure before I said it. And I am very sure.
7: Bless her old darling.
8: What's she been up to while I was out?
5: Now, look, don't you start. I mean...
8: That Tony's told you not to tell me about it?
5: There's nothing to tell.
8: There is, you know.
5: Well, if there is, I don't know about
8: oh,
5: it.
8: Oh, yes, you do. It's written all over your face.
5: All right, then.
8: You'll tell me?
5: No, turn my head away. If you're so sure there's something going on, why not go and ask Tony? Okay, I know the answer, because I'm a better bet.
8: That's the right answer.
5: Except that I'm not this time. I was in here with Tina when Tony was out in the garden, so there you are. You see, it stands to reason.
8: What?
5: There's no good asking me what they were up to out there.
8: They?
5: He was up to.
8: Too late.
5: It's a good job I'm not the man from Uncle. Thrush would have the world on a plate.
8: So Tony's had somebody here. A man, I take it?
5: Yes.
8: And they were out in the garden?
5: Yes, but it's no good asking me what they were talking about, because I obviously couldn't hear.
8: Then I'll go and ask Tony.
5: No, Anne, wait. Go out there and I'll end up as a rockery.
8: What can you mean?
5: No, it was just something Tony said as a joke.
8: About what?
5: Killing me if I told you about it.
8: So you do know.
5: Yes, but it's a secret, Anne. I'm sure you wouldn't want me to give it away.
8: You don't have to. I know.
5: Ah, no, you're not going to catch me like that.
8: But I do.
5: It's no good. You're wasting your time.
8: Selling off part of the garden.
5: Look, I've told you, you're just wasting... You do know.
8: Guess. And you've been kind enough to confirm it. And now Tony's going to know about it.
5: Where are you going?
8: To have it out with him while I'm in the mood.
5: Anne, I don't want to be a rockery.
8: You're right. He'll think you told me everything.
5: Well, to be fair, I can't think of anything I missed out.
8: I have to leave it, then.
5: No, thanks, Anne.
8: I have never been so angry in my life. Never. Hurt, too. He knows how much that garden means to me.
5: Yes, but I think it's different from a man's point of view. As Tina said, land's like gold dust nowadays.
8: So?
5: Well, you can't blame Tony for lusting after women. You're lusting after the money.
8: Well, there's no good moping around. We've got to think of some way to stop him selling it. Ridiculous thing is he'd regret it himself bitterly.
5: Oh, you may be right at that.
8: I know I'm right. He wouldn't be able to go out into the garden at all if we had a house on that side. It's bad enough being jammed up against the Leggetts.
5: Well, you've got a fair-sized fence in between.
8: Yes, and whenever we go out there, Charlotte Leggett's ears jammed up against it.
5: Well, you don't mean she actually listens?
8: She hears every word we say, knows our every move.
5: Seriously?
8: A few more like her around, and there'd be no point in inventing radar. Husband Henry's no better. Go out in a bikini to sunbathe, and I can feel his beady little eyes following me around.
5: You're joking.
8: He knows every crack in that fence. He probably made most of them. With his beady eyes.
5: Well, I think that's plain nasty. I mean, it'd be different if you were a gay young thing with a gorgeous... I thought better of it.
8: David?
5: What?
8: The man that was here, do you know his name?
5: Oh, now, listen, Anne, don't you think I've told you enough?
8: Now, when you consider that I've just saved you from an early grave...
5: Even so.
8: And that with one word to Tony...
5: Bartlett, B-A-R-T-L-E-T-T, Bartlett.
8: Never heard of him. You don't know where he lives or anything.
5: Well, as a matter of fact, I really am dicing with death. He mistook me for Tony and gave me his card. It's here, look.
8: Oh, blast. It only gives his business address. No, it's all right. It gives his home phone number as well.
5: Anne, promise me something. Don't tell me what you're planning to do.
8: No alternative. You're part of it.
5: Oh, no, I'm sorry. I know your plans of old, and I'm not playing any part in them. I refuse. Completely point blank, categorically.
8: With just one word to Tony.
5: What's my part?
8: All you've got to do...
5: And that's how they all begin.
8: ...is to ring up Mr. Bartlett and say you've changed your mind about selling the land.
5: And what notice, I'd like to know, would he take of me? Tony's the only person who could... Oh, no. No, that's out. Tina talked me into impersonating him on the phone not so long ago. Catastrophe.
8: We only met Tony today.
5: So?
8: He wouldn't know his voice on the phone. You could talk normally.
5: And on the phone, I never talk normally.
8: Well, you've only got to say a few words.
5: But that's the point. There is no happy medium with me. You're on an avalanche to nothing.
8: I'll get the number for you.
5: No, Anne, hold on a moment. Wait a second. Think for a minute. What about Tony? What if he finds out?
8: Well, how could he? Who's going to tell him?
5: Well, don't look now, but I'm right beside you.
8: Oh, now listen, David. One word to Tony about this and I'll poison your food.
5: Anne, even leaving me out of it, and you ought to have done, are you sure, absolutely sure you know what you're doing?
8: I told you Tony would regret selling it just as much as I would. You agreed with me, too.
5: I know I did.
8: Come to think of it, you could say I'm doing exactly what he wants me to do.
5: Yes, you could say that. Well, I like him, though.
8: But don't you understand? I'm saving him from himself.
5: Oh, yes, I understand. It's him I'm not so sure about.
8: Yes, well, never mind about that. Look, I want to go through the call with you from the moment Bartlett answers the phone.
5: And I say, Tony Fellows speaking?
8: No, just Fellows. I doubt if you're on Christian names.
5: And then?
8: Well, you've had second thoughts about it, gone into it carefully, decided not to sell. You're sorry to have dragged him out on a wild goose chase, but felt you better let him know straight away. 1,000 apologies. Hope he finds something else equally suitable.
5: You said a few words, not a soliloquy.
8: Get dialing.
5: No, hang on. Supposing Tony comes walking in.
8: I'm going to keep KB in the hall.
5: I must say you're wonderful, the way you think of everything.
8: You've been wonderful training. 723-1429.
5: Yes, okay. He could have spoken to Tony over the phone, you know.
8: Once, perhaps.
5: Well, he might still recognize his voice.
8: Well, put your handkerchief over the mouthpiece to muffle it. You'll be safe enough then.
5: Well, I've got a better idea. Put it over my mouth and gag me with it. Okay, there it is.
8: Now, do you know what to say?
5: Second thoughts. Decided against it. Wild goose chase. Find something equally suitable. And I can speak in my normal voice?
8: With the handkerchief there, safe as houses.

0: tomorrow, the quicker it'll be over. Right, I'll stand in the doorway so that I can signal to you.
1: No, I'm going to be busy enough without receiving...
2: Bartlett?
1: Oh, hello, Bartlett. Normal voice speaking. Muffled Tony here.
2: Is there something wrong with the line?
1: No, there's just fellows here.
2: No girls?
1: No what?
2: You said there were just fellows there.
1: Yes, that's right. Yeah, look, Bartlett,
2: I still don't know who you are.
1: Oh, don't you? Oh, sorry. It's Firm speaking. There are fellows speaking. Tony Fellows.
2: Oh, good heavens, yes, I see. But you said you wouldn't be ringing till tomorrow at the earliest.
1: I did?
2: Yes.
1: Yes, well, I've had second thoughts about that.
2: I take it you're speaking from home.
1: Naturally.
2: Then I presume we'll have to be careful what we say.
1: Well, I certainly will.
2: But you're free to speak now.
1: Yes, and that's why I will.
2: Why?
1: I'm on an avalanche to nothing. I mean...
2: It's okay, old boy. How can I put it? Understand your problem?
1: You don't mean you're saying?
2: In the sense that I'm a married man myself, yes. Besides, you made the position quite clear.
1: Why? What did I say?
2: That you were happy enough to let me have, you know what, but how can I put it, anticipated trouble from another direction.
1: Well, I'm anticipating trouble from every direction.
2: You mentioned that too, if you remember.
1: Oh, I've got a shocking memory.
2: Opposition from the people in the next house along.
1: Oh, yes, there'll be that all right. And frankly, Mr. Bartlett...
2: Well, why worry? There's nothing they can do about it legally. No, your main problem is on the home front.
1: Oh, no, you're right there, Mr. Bartlett. And having gone into it very carefully...
2: Something wrong with this line, you know. Your voice sounds, indistinct.
1: Oh, it does work, then.
2: What?
1: Oh, muffling it by putting a hack... muffled a bit, it sounds, this end.
2: Yeah, sort of woolly.
1: Linen, actually. Oh, that is, I'll give the receiver a bang. Hold on.
0: David, for goodness sake, hurry it up.
1: Yes, righto. Yeah, hello, Mr. Bartlett.
2: Still muffled, but I can hear you all right.
1: Look, you'll have to excuse me, but I've got to hurry it along.
2: Understood, old boy. Do I gather you've had a word with you know who?
1: No, and I haven't mentioned it to 007 either. It's just a joke. I'm afraid I don't follow you.
2: The better half.
1: No, not even a word of it.
2: The trouble and strife.
1: I know, I've never had an afternoon like it. Oh, gosh, oh, I see what you mean. Oh, and yes, Mr. Bartlett, I have talked it over with you know who, and we've decided not to sell you know what. Sorry, and all you know that, but there's nothing I can do about it.
2: Nonsense, never say die.
1: It's been on the tip of my tongue all afternoon.
2: Why not let her sleep on it and tackle her again tomorrow?
0: It wouldn't make any difference if I slept on it for a week.
1: It wouldn't make any difference if I let you sleep with her for a week, Mr. Bartlett.
2: If what?
1: I left her alone for a week. Her bed's made up, and that's all there is to it. But her mind.
2: In other words, you dragged me around there for nothing?
1: Well, I'm sorry about that, old goose, but about that old boy. But you know who is you know wild. Apologies again, and I hope you find somebody else to chase. Somebody else equally bettable. Somewhere else suitable. Sorry, I'm getting a bit tangled up.
2: I did notice. Odd about the line being muffled, too.
1: Yeah, probably something wrong at this end.
2: My thought, exactly. Still, I suppose there's no point in prolonging the discussion.
1: You're none whatsoever.
2: Right, well, thanks for letting me know. Bye.
1: Goodbye. Not so much an avalanche, more a landslide.
0: Yes, and you were right. You know who is wild. Well, it's over and done with now.
1: Well, except that you're forgetting something. Tony's promised to ring him.
0: But won't.
1: Well, I'd like to know how you're going to stop him.
0: You'll have to know tomorrow.
1: Why?
0: Because you're part of the plan.
1: Oh, no, not me, not again. I refuse. Completely, point blank, categorically. And it's no use arguing either. You wouldn't persuade me in 1,000 years.
0: You were in a bad enough position before, but one word to Tony now.
1: And for my next assignment?
0: Tony will be back from the pub at any minute now, so let's make sure that you know what to tell him.
1: Bartlett's just phoned. Luckily, you were in the kitchen. I answered it. He left a message saying he's decided not to buy the land after all.
0: Yes, and that's all there is to it. Now, only a half-wit would make a mess of that.
1: I know, and you'll only have yourself to blame.
0: I'll get back to the kitchen straight away. Fail me this time, David, and today's lunch will be your last meal. Clear?
1: Painfully. No, Psyche, you stay in here. There's nothing in the kitchen for you. But you can have a taste of my lunch later on. I know, I don't blame you either.
3: Oh, hello, David.
1: Oh, hello, Tony. I say, guess what? Mr. Bartlett's just phoned.
3: Oh, he has?
1: Yes, but luckily Anne was in the kitchen, so I answered it. He left a message to say he's decided against buying the plan. The plot. Of land.
3: I'll ignore that slip and wait till I've got a few more to work on. What else did he say?
1: Nothing.
3: I may as

0: I'll give him a ring and find out what it's all about.
1: Except that there was no point in you phoning him because he was on his way out.
2: Now, why, I wonder, should he say that?
1: I wouldn't know, but those were the very words he used. Tell fellows I'm on my way out, he said, so there's no point in him poisoning me.
0: Put it in him. I'll take a risk on it and ring him anyway.
1: No, but you can't.
0: Can't?
1: I'm expecting a phone call from Tina.
0: Well, she's coming to lunch, isn't she?
1: Yes, but she should have been here half an hour ago. I'm worried something may have happened to her.
0: Oh, well, that'll be her now. So worries are over.
2: Well, don't just stand there. Go and let the girl in.
1: Yes. Yes, right, huh? All right, then, come on, quickly. Quickly, darling, come on. Oh, good heavens, it's you, Mr. Bartlett.
3: Mr. Fellows in?
1: No, Annie, he won't be in all day.
3: Ah, well, never mind, I'll call round another time.
1: No, he won't be in at that time, either. I mean, that is, he's flying off on a business trip tomorrow, around the world. If you'd like to try next year... forgive me, won't you? I'm just getting ready to go out myself. Goodbye.
4: Who is that, dearie?
1: Some door-to-door salesman.
2: On a Sunday?
1: Selling books by Billy Graham.
0: It looks as if he's come back again. No, it's okay. I'll talk to him.
5: Hello, Tony.
0: It's you, Tina. Come along here.
5: I've brought Anne some flowers.
1: I say, how jolly nice.
0: She's taking them in to her. She's in the kitchen.
5: Oh, all right, then I will. See you in a second, darling.
1: Yes, right,
0: huh? Lucky for you, it wasn't Bartlett again, David.
1: To say the least of it.
0: You're not what it was. No, it was him. Now, look, I'm not going to warn you again. What I do about the garden's none of your business. No concern of yours whatsoever.
6: But a great concern to me, Tony.
0: Yes. Well, if you must know, Anne, I've already put a letter in the post to tell him I've decided not to sell it.
6: Nonsense.
0: Oh, you can ring him up on Monday morning and check if you like.
6: No, I believe you.
0: Fact is, there are more important things than money.
6: The garden, for example.
0: And for an even better example, you.
6: Mm-hmm. I'll give you an extra big helping of chicken for that. I'll even bring Psyche a slice.
1: Hear that, Psyche? Yes, safe as houses. Thanks to Tony.
0: Meaning what?
1: Just that everything in the garden's lovely. Tina.
5: Hello, darling.
1: No, this is what I call an unexpected pleasure.
5: Careful now. We had enough trouble with that last Saturday.
1: Ah, yes, but don't worry. I won't get you into trouble today. Help you off with your coat.
5: Safer.
1: There we are, then.
5: Sitting room?
1: Yes.
5: Anne's gone down to your parents for the weekend, hasn't she?
1: Yes, went off. Didn't you? Went off this morning.
5: Tony, too?
1: No, he's out in the garden somewhere. Darling, Tina.
5: Good gracious, what was that for? Just to show how much you love me.
1: No, just to stop you seeing Tony's out there talking to another stranger.
5: Oh, no.
1: Oh, yes. And we mustn't jump to conclusions this time. So there's only one answer.
5: Which is?
1: Carry on kissing.
7: That was A Life of Bliss with George Cole as David Bliss, Brenda Bruce as Anne Fellows, Colin Gordon as Tony Fellows, Muriel Pavlow as Tina Holliday, and Percy Edwards as Psyche. Bartlett was played by John Graham. A Life of Bliss is written by Godfrey Harrison and produced by Edward Taylor.

0: 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They really do know what they like. Tibby, Tibby, Tibby.
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4: Once upon a time there was an engineer. Choo-choo Charlie was his name, we hear. He had an engine and he sure had fun. He used good and plenty candy to make his train run.
5: Charlie says, love my good and plenty. Charlie says, really rings the bell. Charlie says, love my good and plenty. Don't know any other candy that I love so well.
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0: down.
1: Yes, there's coffee pot freshness in every cup of Maxwell House.
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When in Rome. Starring Robertson Hare, William Mervyn, John Barron, and Jonathan Cecil, with this week's special guest, Joan Sanderson, as Mrs. Pugh Critchley.

0: Good morning, my lord. The mail.
1: Ah, thank you, Newt. You're very late this morning.
0: I'm sorry, my lord. I overslept. I was rather tired after last night.
1: Ho, ho, ho. Too much of the Bishop of St. Edward's crusted port, eh, Newt?
0: Oh, no. I was careful not to have any of that, my lord.
1: Then you were very foolish, Newt. It was some of the finest port I've ever tasted.
0: Yes, I noticed you tasted several glasses, my lord.
1: Not as many as the Archdeacon, Newt. You know, something tells me old Henry won't be making an early appearance this morning.
0: It was a most enjoyable evening, wasn't it, my lord?
1: Yes, Newt, I found it most instructive.
0: You mean the service?
1: Well, not the service, actually, but though that was very interesting, of course.
0: Yes, wasn't it? It was the first Roman Catholic service I've ever been to.
1: What did you think of it?
0: Oh, I thought it was wonderful, my lord. All those magnificent vestments, the beautiful candles and... Oh, the lovely incense.
1: Steady, Newt, steady. Huh? Remember, the purpose of this ecumenical movement is to bring the churches together, not to make converts.
0: But you must admit they made us very welcome.
1: Oh, they certainly did, Newt. Mm. Smoked trout and champagne, followed by filet de bœuf en croûte. With magnificent burgundy.
0: It's nice for them having those nuns to wait at table, isn't it, my lord?
1: Mm. Yes, Newt. Mm. And that French nun's cooking made one realize poor dear Mrs. Loosemore's limitation. Still, I was very glad to get home.
0: So was I, my lord.
1: Well, come along now. Let's undo the mail, shall we?
0: Oh, yes, of course, my lord, yes.
2: Happy birthday to you. Happy birthday to you.
1: Yes, thank you, Newt, thank you. That's quite enough of that. Oh, look at this, a birthday card. How nice. The bells ring out, they say good cheer. Hip, hip, hooray, your birthday's here. Mm. Oh, a little surprise is on its way. Love, Dorothy.
0: From your sister, my lord?
1: Yes, dear soul. Mm. Oh, I suppose another piece of useless clutter is about to arrive.
0: Isn't that rather ungrateful?
1: Possibly, Newt, but true. You know, my sister has an unerring talent for choosing useless presents.
0: But, my lord, surely what counts is the thought behind it.
1: Not, Newt, in Dorothy's case. There isn't any. Now, who's this package from, I wonder?
0: I wonder, my lord.
1: Yes, now, let's see. A pair of purple socks. Now, who could have sent these? Who do I know who lacks imagination?
0: But you need socks. You're very short of socks.
1: Oh, my dear Newt, are they from you?
0: Yes, my lord.
1: Oh, very kind of you, Newt. Tell me, how did you know that I needed socks?
0: Because you keep wearing mine.
1: Indeed, I do not.
0: Well, you've got a pair on at the moment.
1: What, these? Oh, yes, well, I wondered why they were so big. Now, what's in this parcel, I wonder? Oh, dear.
0: Oh, what a pretty vase.
1: Yes, well, I'm very glad you think so, Newt.
0: You can see it's homemade, can't you?
1: Yes, Newt, all too easily.
0: Who's it from?
1: Well, there's only one person who would send me something like this, Newt, and that is Dorothy.
0: Have you decided where you're going to put it, my lord?
1: Yes, Newt, I have. Hand me the waste paper basket.
0: Oh, I don't think you should do that, my lord.
1: Why not?
0: Well, you can't throw away something you've just been given.
1: No, no. In it goes. Go on, answer that, will you?
0: Yes, my lord. Archdeacon, good morning.
3: Morning, Newt. Bishop up?
0: Yes, Archdeacon. But he'll be surprised to see you so early, after last night.
3: Well, I couldn't sleep.
0: Oh, dear. Was it that last glass of port?
3: Yes. I shouldn't have refused it.
0: The Archdeacon, my lord.
3: Good morning, Bishop. Many happy returns.
1: Henry, dear old friend, thank you.
3: I brought you a present.
1: Oh, my dear Henry, thank you. Ooh, a bottle of your favorite sherry.
3: I thought you might enjoy it.
1: Well, I'm sure you will, Henry. Come and sit down. I want to talk to you about last night, Henry.
3: Oh, I can't, Bishop. I'm going shopping.
1: Whatever for?
3: I need food, Bishop.
1: My dear Henry, after that dinner last night, you surely aren't hungry.
3: No, Bishop, no. It's for my demonstration.
0: Your cookery demonstration, Archdeacon.
3: Yeah, that's right, Newt.
1: What's all this about, Henry?
0: The Archdeacon's giving a cookery demonstration to the old age pensioners in the chapter house this evening.
1: Look, before you go, just spare me a moment, will you?
3: Oh, of course, Bishop.
1: Now,
3: what do you want?
1: I want you to tell me, Henry, if you noticed anything about our Roman Catholic colleagues that is lacking here.
0: Well, they were very polite to each other, my lord.
1: Oh, you noticed that, did you, Newt?
0: Yes. The bishop was very polite to his chaplain, my lord.
1: In what way, Newt?
0: Well, he treated him like a human being, my lord. And he was nice to the vicar general, too.
3: He certainly was.
1: Was he, Henry?
3: He kept filling his glass up.
1: Oh, really, Henry. But you see what I mean, don't you? I mean, and did you notice how he got on with the dean?
0: But they don't have a dean, my lord.
1: No, well, they don't call him a dean, Newt. But the administrator, to all intents and purposes, is the dean. And when I saw how the bishop managed to get on with him, you know, I must confess, it made me very depressed.
0: Did it, my lord?
1: Oh,
0: why?
1: Well, why, Newt? Because I thought of them coming here and seeing me and the dean. Oh, it'd be an appalling advertisement for the Church of England.
3: Better not ask them, Bishop.
0: No, no, my lord, we can't have that.
1: On the contrary, I've invited Bishop Casey to call at any time he chooses.
0: But supposing he sees you and the dean quarrelling?
1: He won't, Newt. There will be no more quarrels at St. Ogg's.
3: Bishop, you're not going to resign.
1: Of course not, Henry. I'm changing my tactics, that's all. I watched the RCs last night very carefully, and you know, I fathomed their secret. It's charm. You see, they're charming. They charm people. Well, of course, when I realized this, I made a very big decision.
0: My lord, you're not going over to Rome.
1: Oh, look at me, sir. No, of course I'm not. But I've decided in future that I am going to charm the dean.
3: How will you begin, Bishop?
1: Well, you see, it's my birthday, Henry, and I thought I'd ask them both to dinner.
0: Both? You mean Mrs. Pugh Critchley as well?
1: Well, of course, Newt, why not?
0: But the dean hasn't let her come here since, well, you know, the unpleasantness.
1: I don't know what you mean, Newt.
0: No, you can't have forgotten, my lord. Coming back from Hawley in the taxi, when you sat next to Mrs. Pugh Critchley and,
3: I don't.
1: It was nothing, Henry. I accidentally rested my hand on her knee for a moment.
0: Well, actually, you kept it there for quite a while, my lord.
1: That was only because I thought it was an armrest.
0: Well, I don't know how you can have thought that.
1: Well, it felt like an armrest.
0: But there wasn't an armrest.
1: Yes, so I realized when the dean pointed it out.
0: He was very upset.
3: I bet he was.
1: Oh, really, Henry? But you see, Henry, that's a very vivid example of what I mean. If I had only been more charming, the situation would have been cleared up in a moment.
0: Do you think so, my lord? He was very annoyed.
1: Well, he had every right to be, Newt. We must all remember Mrs. Pugh Critchley is a woman, isn't she, Henry?
3: I suppose so, Bishop. Technically speaking.
1: Oh, what do we, as bachelors, know of the torments of jealousy? Now, I shall invite them both to dinner, and I shall see to it that by the time they leave here tonight, our relationship is on an entirely new footing. Ah, see who that is, would you, Newt?
0: Very good, my lord.
1: Henry, you'll come to dinner this evening, won't you?
3: No, Bishop, I can't.
1: Oh, of course not. No. You're giving your cookery demonstration tonight, aren't you? Can't you cancel it?
3: Oh, no, Bishop. I've been looking forward to it for weeks.
0: The dean, my lord.
1: Ah, my dear dean, how nice to see you.
4: Many happy returns of the day, my lord.
1: Oh, how clever of you to remember.
4: I trust you have received our gift.
1: Gift? No, surely you haven't taken the trouble to send me a gift.
4: My wife has, I believe.
1: Dear Mrs. Pugh Critchley, oh, the dear, charming lady, how very kind of her.
4: It was from us both, my lord.
1: Of course. Yes, Dean, of course. I expect it'll arrive by a later post. Now, Dean, I have a favour to ask you.
4: Indeed?
1: Yes. I want you to come to dinner tonight to celebrate my birthday.
4: Oh, me, my lord?
1: You and, of course, dear Mrs. Pew Critchley.
4: Yes, well, I'm afraid I've just remembered, my lord, we have a prior engagement.
1: Oh, but Dean, you wouldn't be so cruel as to force me to celebrate alone.
4: Alone? Won't you have the Archdeacon with you?
1: Oh, alas, no. Dear old Henry here is giving a cookery demonstration in the chapter house this evening.
4: The chapter house? I should have been told about this.
3: Why? Do you want to come, Dean?
4: Certainly not! This demonstration must not take place.
1: Why ever not, Dean?
4: The risk involved is too great, my lord.
1: Risk? There's no risk, is there, Henry?
3: No, Bishop. I shan't eat any of it.
4: The risk of fire, Archdeacon. I cannot permit you to risk burning down the chapter house.
1: Oh, what nonsense. Surely, Dean, even you can't be as stupid to think that...
4: Stupid I may be, my lord. But I know that when they had that fire at St. Edward's,
1: St. Edward's.
4: I said St. Edward's.
1: Yes, I thought you did. Dean, on second thoughts, of course, you are perfectly right. Henry, you must call off the whole thing.
3: But, Bishop...
1: You heard what I said, Henry. I'm so sorry, Dean, that I didn't see your point of view quicker.
4: Not at all, my lord. I'm surprised you saw it at all.
1: Don't. I know I am sometimes rather dense. But you see, the trouble is that with such a distinguished and intelligent ecclesiastic as yourself on my staff, it really is sometimes very difficult for the rest of us to appreciate immediately the wisdom of your opinions.
4: May I sit down, my lord?
1: Yes, of course, Dean.
3: Is something the matter, Dean?
4: It's nothing, Archdeacon. I suddenly feel a little faint.
1: Oh, Dean, you need some air, that's all. Come into the hall, and I'll show you out.
4: Oh, thank you, my lord. I should be grateful.
1: This way, Dean.
4: Thank you, my lord.
1: No, Dean, it was so good of you to call. Won't you change your mind about this evening?
4: Well, perhaps something can be arranged.
1: What? You can come after all?
4: Well... Yes, my lord. My wife and I will dine with you if you wish us to.
1: Oh, thank you, Dean. You do not know what this means to me.
4: We shall dress.
1: Yes, do.
4: We shall arrive at 7 sharp.
1: Yes, Dean.
4: We shall leave at 9:30 precisely.
1: Yes, of course, Dean. and Dean?
4: My lord.
1: Thank you so much. Oh, well, there. Well, anyway, he's accepted to come to dinner. Now, you see how difficult it is to resist charm. Answer that, Moot.
5: Very well, my lord.
0: The palace, St. Ogg's, the bishop's chaplain speaking. Oh, good morning, my lord bishop. Yes. Will you hold on a minute? Yes. It's the Bishop of St. Edward's, my lord. He says he and the administrator are going to be in St. Ogg's this afternoon and wonders if they can call and have tea.
1: Oh, quick. No, give it to me. Ah, Bishop. Good morning. Yes, so my chaplain tells me. But won't you come to dinner? It's my birthday. Yes. The Dean and his wife, my closest friends... shall we say 7? Splendid. I shall look forward to seeing you both. Goodbye. Note, go and tell Mrs. Loosemore we shall want a very special dinner tonight.
0: You mean her shepherd's pie, my lord?
1: Of course not. Tell her what we had last night, Note, and say I was thinking about something along the lines of coq au vin and crepe Suzette.
0: But, my lord... Mrs. Loosemore's never cooked anything like that.
1: Oh, nonsense, Newt. Stop making difficulties and go and tell her that that's what I want.
0: Yes, my lord.
1: Well, Henry, things are going along splendidly, aren't they?
3: I'm glad you think so, Bishop.
1: I certainly do. You know, this is a perfect opportunity to show the RCs a typical Anglican evening with everyone getting on well.
3: But what about my demonstration?
1: Oh, really, Henry, you've no sense of priorities. You must put the honour of the Church of England above self. Henry, you know, I always do.
0: My lord?
1: Newt, did you give Mrs. Loosemore my message?
0: Yes, my lord.
1: And what did she say?
0: She put her hat and coat on, my lord.
1: She's gone shopping, has she?
0: I'm afraid she's gone for good, my lord.
1: What?
0: She said she's a respectable married woman, and if you want food like that, then you better get yourself a French nun.
1: Oh, wretched, ungrateful woman. What can I do?
0: Looks as though the party will have to be called off, my lord.
3: Like my demonstration.
1: No, Henry, on the contrary. Both the party and your demonstration are definitely on.
0: But where, my lord?
1: Here, Newt, in our kitchen. Henry, you must demonstrate to us with all the skill at your command.
3: Me, Bishop? Oh, I couldn't cook anything French.
1: You don't have to, Henry. Just choose three dishes from your demonstration. Now, surely you can do that.
3: Oh, yes, I can do that, Bishop.
1: Right then, Henry, go on, get on with it. And remember, Henry, the honor of the Church of England is in your hands.

0: Newt! Newt!
1: Yes, my lord.
0: It's nearly seven. They'll be here any moment. Is everything ready?
1: Yes, my lord. I laid the table.
0: How's the archdeacon getting on?
1: Oh, he's showing great initiative, my lord.
0: But is he sticking to the dishes that he knows?
1: Oh, yes. They're all items from his demonstration, like you said, my lord. We are beginning with iced baked beans. With a pinch of red pepper and a slice of lemon.
0: Oh, that sounds rather unusual. What's the main course?
1: A French cassoulet.
0: A cassoulet. Remind me what that is, Newt.
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1: Exclusively on a diet of baked beans.
2: They do taste surprisingly different, my lord.
1: Yes, but even so...
2: Shouldn't we answer the door, my lord?
1: Well, I suppose we shall just have to hope they don't notice or something. Oh, back you go to the kitchen, Henry. We don't want to publish the fact Mrs. Loosemore has left.
3: I'm not ashamed of my cooking, Bishop.
1: Yes, and I hope I shan't have cause to be either.
2: I think we should answer it, my lord. They might go away.
1: If only they would. Ah, my dear Dean, Mrs. Pugh Critchley, this is indeed an honor.
4: We began to think you were out, my lord.
1: Yes, well, I'm very sorry, Dean. Do come in, dear lady.
5: Thank you, Bishop. I haven't seen you for ages.
1: No, it's far too long, isn't it?
5: I think the last time was when we all shared that taxi home from Hawley.
4: Grace, no one wishes to be reminded of that unfortunate occasion.
1: Mm. Let me take your coat.
4: Allow me, my lord.
1: You are Newt.
5: Have you received our little present, Bishop?
1: No, dear lady.
5: But I posted it yesterday.
1: Well, you know what the post is like these days. It'll probably arrive in the morning. Now, if you will take my arm, we'll go through into the study.
5: Thank you, Bishop.
4: Excuse me, my lord.
1: Yes, of course, dear. Yes.
4: Take my arm, my love.
1: Now, let's all have a glass of sherry, then. Newt, do the honors.
5: Not for me, thank you, Bishop.
1: Oh, surely, dear lady, you won't refuse to drink my health on my birthday. Oh,
5: well, perhaps just a little.
4: No. I think not.
5: Very well, Lionel.
1: Oh, well, just the Dean and myself, Newt.
2: The decanter isn't here, my lord.
1: Then where is it?
2: I think the cook must have it.
1: Oh, has he? I mean, has she? Well, we'll just have to open the bottle that the Archdeacon gave me this morning.
2: That's missing too.
4: I trust there won't be any wine in the cooking.
1: No, Dean, just in the cook. Go and get him, will you, Newt?
2: Yes, my lord.
5: I believe you went to St. Edward's yesterday, Bishop.
1: Yes, dear lady. And as a matter of fact, I haven't had a chance to tell you, but the bishop and his administrator are joining us for dinner. Ah, Newt, have you got the decanter?
2: No, it's empty, my lord.
1: But it was practically full. What's happened to it?
2: Cook said it met with an accident.
1: Hmm. What about the Archdeacon's bottle?
2: Cook said that's met with an accident, too.
1: Whole bottle it can't have done.
2: Well, Cook said it's very hot in the kitchen. Cook said you might like some of these starters to be going on with.
5: Oh, how delicious.
2: Dean?
4: Thank you, Newt.
2: My lord?
1: Oh, well, I suppose we must be grateful for something.
5: What a novel way to use baked beans. Don't you think so, Lionel? Oh,
4: yes, my love. Very economical.
5: I must go and congratulate Mrs. Luce.
1: No, you can't.
5: But I want to ask her for the recipe.
4: Oh, do, my love, do. A splendid notion.
1: Ah, but you see, Mrs. Loosemore isn't here.
5: Not here? But why not?
1: She's gone home early.
4: Then who is doing the cooking?
2: The Archdeacon, Dean.
4: The Archdeacon? But you cannot allow the Archdeacon to cook with the Bishop of St. Edward's coming.
1: Well, you see, Dean, we had no choice. Mrs. Loosemore left rather suddenly.
5: Oh, how unfortunate.
4: I feel for you, my lord.
1: I feel for myself, Dean.
5: We must rally round, Lionel. This is an emergency. I'll just tidy up.
1: Oh, no, dear lady. There's no time. Our guests will be arriving any minute.
5: Well, let me at least clear away all this wrapping paper.
4: Yes, you should have told us earlier, my lord. It's essential we present a united front to the RCs.
5: What's this in the waste paper basket?
1: What's what?
5: This vase.
1: Oh, that? Oh, that's just a bit of rubbish.
5: I don't understand.
1: Oh, it's something I received this morning. A useless present. I don't want it.
5: Lionel, fetch my coat.
4: Of course, my love. Excuse me, gentlemen.
1: Dear lady, why must you go?
5: If this vase isn't wanted, Bishop, I'm sure the person who gave it to you isn't wanted either.
1: Hey, you? Oh, but you see, I thought it was from my sister. She always gives me useless presents.
5: I will not stay here to be insulted.
1: Insulted, my dear lady? Nothing could be further from my mind.
5: But you put my vase in the waste paper basket.
1: I didn't, dear lady. You see, my chaplain...
2: But my lord...
1: Quiet, Newt.
5: You called it useless rubbish.
1: I meant the waste paper basket.
5: The waste paper basket? You said the vase. You said it was the vase you didn't want.
1: No, but I meant I didn't want the vase in the waste paper.
0: 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Please check back soon.

0: This channel is currently offline for essential maintenance and will be back as soon as possible. Please check back soon.
1: That was a kind gesture, Bishop. I don't know what to say.
2: Just say that you will stay.
3: My lord, your hand...
2: Quiet, Newt.
3: Look where you've put your hand.
2: Be quiet, Newt. Quiet. Now, dear lady, what do you say?
1: Well, I'll have to ask Lionel.
2: You will? Oh, thank you, dear lady.
4: Here is your coat, my love.
5: My lords! What are you doing?
1: The bishop has made a gesture, Lionel.
5: I can see he has.
3: And, you're still making it, my lord.
2: What's the matter, Dean?
3: Your hand, my lord. You know the unpleasantness. You've done it again.
2: What? Oh, yes. Sorry, dear lady. I got carried away.
5: This is an outrage, my lord.
2: Surely, Dean, you don't think
1: the bishop has only been trying to persuade me to stay, Lionel.
5: I don't doubt it, my love. I knew it was wrong to come here.
2: Oh, this is a nightmare. What can I do?
5: Do, my lord. Read St. Paul's first epistle to the Corinthians. With particular reference to chapter 7, verse 9. Come, my love.
1: Coming, Lionel. Good night, my lord.
5: Grace!
1: Yes, Lionel.

0: Chapter 7, verse 9. What's that?
1: It is better to marry than burn, my lord.
0: Oh, how unnecessary. Now, what on earth am I going to say, though, to the Bishop of St. Edward's? Oh, answer that, will you?
1: Yes, my lord. Hello? The bishop's chaplain speaking. Oh, yes. I see. Yes. Yes. Of course, I'll tell his lordship. Yes, thank you. Goodbye.
0: Who was that, Newt?
1: The bishop of St. Edward's chaplain, my lord. He rang to say the bishop and the administrator can't come tonight after all.
0: Why not?
1: Well, it seems they've had a serious disagreement and feel it would be too embarrassing to spend the evening in the same room with each other.
0: Oh, and I thought they got on so well together.
1: They must have been putting on a show, my lord.
2: Bishop, bishop, I burned the beans.
0: Oh.
1: Archdeacon, how did that happen?
2: Well, I was having a bit of a rest.
0: Yes, and from what I gather, you must have needed it. You naughty old archdeacon, you.
1: I'll answer that, my lord.
0: If that's the Dean, Newt, I don't want to see him.
2: Didn't the charm work, Bishop?
0: No, it did not, Henry. I think I'll leave it to the RCs in the future. They're better at it.
1: My lord, it's a present from your sister Dorothy. Here's the card.
0: Oh, that's all I need. Thought you'd like something useful for a change. Love, Dorothy. What is it, Newt?
1: Oh, it's from Fortnum and Mason's, my lord.
0: Yes, yes, but what is it?
1: Dibois de haricot blanc sauce tomate.
0: Haricot blanc sauce tomate? What's that?
1: That's French, my lord.
0: Well, of course I know it's French, Newt, but what does it mean?
2: Baked beans, Bishop.

In that episode of All Gas and Gators, the parts were played as follows. The Archdeacon, Robertson Hare, the Bishop, William Mervyn, the Dean, John Barron, the Chaplain, Jonathan Cecil, Mrs. Pugh Critchley, Joan Sanderson. When in Rome was written for television and adapted for radio by Pauline Devaney and Edwin Apps. The programme was produced by John Dias.

0: much is that vase?
1: It's 1,000 years old and worth £10,000.
0: Ha ha! This curly whirly with all its miles of chewy toffee covered in creamy Cadbury's chocolate is 10 minutes old and only cost 3p. Of course, you can't stick flowers in it. But you can't chew a vase.
2: Once upon a time there was an engineer. Choo-choo Charlie was his name.

0: well.
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4: 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Have one. 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
3: Will you have a polo, dear Liza, will you have a polo, dear Liza, polo?
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4: 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Have one. Mm.
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8: Amanda Iannucci's Charm Offensive, presented by Amanda Iannucci.
9: Well, welcome to Charm Offensive, and in the week in which Britain's prisons are about to get officially full to bursting point, we're coming live from the Westaway Prison and Remand Centre in Northumbria! Yeah. Our subject is prison overcrowding, and those people you just heard are the occupants of cell number 44. I've come here to look at how prison rehabilitation works, but I'm doing it from behind a bulletproof screen, because I'm very scared. Locked up in Westaway Prison are some of the country's most violent insurance fraudsters, as well as a special wing for dangerous perjurers. I'll be speaking to some of these middle-class scum a little later on. Should be a lot of fun. But first, let's meet this week's panel. Please clap your hands if you're not shackled to a screw for Phil Jupiter's Joe Caulfield and Clive Anderson. Okay, well, we all arrived here at the prison yesterday evening. So first of all, panel, how's your stay been so far?
10: It's an uncomfortable experience for me coming to prison because years and years ago I used to be a criminal lawyer. So I've had to meet some people I prosecuted and as a result of serving their time, which was bad enough. But then I had to meet some people I defended who are still serving their sentence. So I've been a bit uncomfortable, to be honest.
9: I had a very nice time. I was staying in the Jonathan King suite. Very nice. Very nice. I was very well looked after. Tea and coffee. There were some toys there. And lots of mirrors. Don't know what that was all about. And just before we go on to talk about overcrowding, have any of you picked anything up while you've been in prison? If you pardon the expression.
10: What are you talking about?
9: Well, just, insider knowledge, how to do things. I mean, since my arrival last night, I've learned how you distract someone while stealing their mobile phone. And I've also found out what a bum buster is. It's actually a nickname for a piece of computer software that allows you to hack into other people's accounts.
10: Not on my wing, it's not.
11: I've learned how to kill a man with a curly whirly, which is...
9: Okay, well, so this is the week our prisons get officially full, but I just wondered if the panel had any solutions to the prison overcrowding problem.
12: I was thinking a good play if we're looking for more places to put them. Well, one, there's a big house that's empty, Dorneywood, is it called? Mm-hmm. That's empty. And I was thinking IKEA would be a good place, wouldn't it? They can work there in the day because there's never any staff in there anyway, so they need staff, and then at night there's beds. Mm. And then if you're really bad...
10: No, that would be no good because there'd never be enough screws, would there?
12: Oh! brought down by a pun there.
11: Yeah. Or, here we go, here we go. I'm thinking of appeasing Geldof now. Feed prisoners to people in the third world.
9: We could do prisoner drops.
11: Mm. Yes!
12: Yes!
11: The drop would kill them.
9: Yes.
11: And tenderise them simultaneously.
10: But if children prisons are crowded, am I being simplistic? Why don't they just build more prisons? And they wouldn't be crowded anymore.
11: It's a language problem. Mm. Prisons are described as overcrowded. That, to me, is negative language. Why don't they just say, Britain's prisons are becoming snug?
12: Or, yeah, or haven't the police done well?
11: Yeah. Yeah.
12: They finished their job.
9: I don't know. If prisons are being overcrowded, why don't they make rooftop protests compulsory? I just want to move on to, well, President Bush had an interesting take on prisons this week, saying that he wants to close Guantanamo Bay, deporting most of the inmates, but saving one or two of them for, he said, a fair trial in America because, quote, they are murderers. which was an interesting approach to a fair trial.
11: Yeah. He's got a very enlightened policy towards keeping prisons relatively uncrowded in America, which is by executing people hand over bloody fist, including the disabled. It's delightful, you know, as he trundles them up in their chairs and just basically they're in a chair already. Sod it, just plug that in.
9: Not he personally.
11: Well, you know what, but you can't imagine him saying no if you got the chance.
9: Yes. Yes.
11: You
9: know.
11: You gonna let me pull the lever? Yeah. Ha! Diggity down.
9: There's an interesting quote from Donald Rumsfeld after three prisoners committed suicide in Guantanamo Bay last week, and Donald Rumsfeld said this was an act of war. Act of war. And I thought, oh, God, I do hope Donald Rumsfeld retaliates. OK, well, we'll return to our non-frisky prisoners later on in the programme, but first of all, who remembers Noel Edmonds? For those of you who don't, he was one of many hugely popular creepy men who presented Top of the Pops, the music show that the BBC announced this week was going to shut with the loss of up to 1,000 moping joylessly in the back of shot jobs.
10: I sadly realise that I'm old enough to remember the very first Top of the Pops. And in those days, it was regarded as a bit of a pale impersonation because ITV had a much better programme called Ready, Steady, Go, which was filmed in a tiny little studio. And all the great bands were in there. And I think it was live. And it was very exciting. They played live. But the first episodes, it was a few jam-packed with people. It was the Beatles, Rolling Stones, Dagenham Girl Pipers. They're all there.
11: The Dagenham Girl Pipers were just part of the Rolling Stones rider. I have indeed presented Top of the Pops. And the first time I went on it, it's children in the audience. They don't know who you are. You don't know who the bands are. They're in this awful kind of standoff position of ignorance. And they wheel you out. They go, our host of this week, very funny man, his name is Phil Jubilus. And then they push you out on the stage and you stood there, deer in the headlights. These children, the palpable sense of disappointment in their tiny faces as they, who? And then from behind me, because they're all around you, they surround you like bacilli. From behind me, I hear the words, and I swear this is true, I hear the words, Nana, it's that cracker.
9: I don't really have that, because I was the world's uncoolest teenager anyway, in that I only knew and appreciated music written before 1840, basically. I always associate Top of the Pops with coming down from the high that was Tomorrow's World just before.
10: But I'm disappointed he's going because, obviously, the whole point of Top of the Pops is so that your dad can say, oh, yeah, rubbish, these, or no, maybe. And I want to do that with my children. I want to all gather around and watch Top of the Pops and I can say, oh, what's happened to those great songs like Metal Guru? We haven't got, you know, proper lyrics to them. Now there's this hip-hop stuff I can't make out. Turn it down, it's too loud. No, turn it up, I can't hear it. And it's being denied me. It's being denied me now.
9: If you have digital on Top of the Pops 2, you can access a dad from 10 years ago.
10: Yeah.
9: At the bottom of your screen.
10: But I don't need that. You know, I can be grumpy old dad on my own now. In fact, I usually am on my own because the kids don't want to watch it because they're all downloading stuff on their, you know, iPod MP3 things.
9: You'll have to change Desert Island Discs to Desert Island iPod just to kind of make it.
12: That's a long show.
9: It's a long show.
12: My favourite 10,000 tunes.
10: Yes, you tell kids today we had to go on a desert island with just 8 tunes. Yeah. They won't believe you.
9: Which Which 500 of the 10,000 would you like to keep?
12: Yeah.
10: Well, just make your iPod your luxury item.
9: That's genius!
12: Yes, yeah. Yeah.
9: Fantastic. Why didn't I do
10: Desert
9: that?
10: Island dish has gone off. I had one a couple of weeks ago. It was rubbish. It was some old Scottish-Italian comedian. He wasn't interested in music.
9: What I like about
10: it. It was scraping the barrel.
11: The genius thing of Desert Island dish is when you get someone on who knows nothing about classical music, they always pick one classical song to show they've got a bit
12: to.
11: Of depth.
12: Got to.
11: And then if you've got someone who only picks, like, you know, he picks nine classical tunes and then just has one pop record to show that they're hip and done with the youngsters, Armando. What is this thing you call skiffle?
9: Are you maligning Cloud Busting by Kate Bush?
10: You're really saying you're not going to hear any other music or any other human voice the rest of time and Kate Bush Cloud Busting?
9: I chose it for romantic reasons.
10: Yes. It was played at your wedding, was it?
9: No, although this is a true story, I did convince my wife-to-be at the time, who is my wife now.
10: Well, you did. Hang on,
9: sounds
12: that
9: slightly
12: sounds like
9: threatening, doesn't it?
12: Yeah. My wife to be, my like wife now, my ex-wife.
9: Yeah. Yes. But I did for several hours manage to persuade her that I wanted us to leave the church to the opening theme tune to Tomorrow's World. And I sung it to her, and she thought, well, actually, that's what da da da da da da da da.
11: But on like a hovercraft. I always use it, Maggie Philbin. In the future, none of us will have to walk ever again because of this.
9: You liar, Maggie.
11: They were all lying. And in the future, we will eat in pill form.
12: Yes.
11: No.
9: They're going to bring out a hammer powered by the sun. Here's a tray that's completely round and spherical. Spherical.
10: In the future, this programme won't exist.
12: Yeah.
9: But in many senses, it won't need to.
10: That's not a bad tune to set off on a marriage.
9: Well, thank
10: Tomorrow's
9: you very
10: World
9: much.
10: Has an optimistic
9: yes,
10: ring to
9: it. Tomorrow's World.
12: You do have to walk a bit like a tit.
9: Yeah.
12: That music.
11: But if you've got the Tomorrow's World theme at your wedding, you'd have to go, I do. I think a great record for a bride to come down the aisle to is You Can't Touch This by MC Hammer. You see, Armando does not know that record, so he's just like, read script, pretend I know record.
12: Yeah.
9: MC Hammer.
12: You've
11: yes,
12: heard of
11: yes,
12: him.
11: Yes.
9: Hammer
12: he's
9: time.
12: Very, very current. Yes. It's a good name to drop.
10: You'll know him in Scotland as McHammer. Which is the guy on the front of the porridge oats packet.
9: Now, that's racist.
10: Is it?
9: Yes, Top of the Pops. Yes, no, it's a shame. And did you have to, when you were doing it, were you the microphone? Were you?
11: They gave you a gold microphone. It was like you'd won sort of incredibly unlucky lottery.
12: And did you have that little group of girls around you making you look slightly like a paedophile? They always have.
11: I don't need a little group of girls around me to make me look like that. I mean, they're on television. They're very, very excitable. Mm. It is like, if you're a parent here and you accidentally give your children supermarket's own brand of Coke, which has so much more caffeine than the regular stuff, at a party, and the clown is on, and the kids are basically full of drugs, and there's a clown on, and they're like, that's what the Top of the Pops audience is like. I was that clown.
9: I still remember the most devastating heckle I ever heard, which was from my son when he was four, and we were reined up in a hotel in Devon, so nothing doing outside, so the hotel decided to put children's entertainment on, and they put a clown on, and my son, all the way through it, very loudly just shouted, but you're not funny. And it was both tragic and hilarious.
10: But he'll be saying it to you soon, and then you'll see it. You won't like it then.
11: I quite like the way Armando and the family probably chat about, and you remember when the little one heckled the clown, and they never did see the local paper, clown found swinging under bridge.
12: Yeah.
9: Actually, the headline probably an unfunny clown. But
11: so after the gig, he has to paint a tear on his cheek.
9: So, just before we move on, I'm just talking about...
10: This is like Desert Island, so we've heard about your marriage, your child, your favourite records.
9: I see Friday evening stroke Saturday lunchtime topical comedy shows as a form of therapy.
10: Really. Yes.
9: Okay, well, as you know, Top of the Pops has been going for over 40 years on the telly, but it did exist as a programme on the radio, even before that. So to commemorate its demise, here's Vaughan Savage with a recreation of the very first chart rundown from 1954.
0: At number 10, it's Washing Mangle Rag by Billy Oxtail and his lukewarm spuds. Up 2 at number 9, it's Stanley Matthews and the England World Cup squad with We're Going to Win the 1954 World Cup. Last week's number 3, down 5 at number 8, it's Yes Please, Mr. G.I. by Pencil Up the Leg. A new entry at number 7, Bernard Dubin with Double Bacon Rations, Now I Bumped the Old Girl Off. From over the pond, we've got a non-mover at number 6 for Don't Intern Me, I'm Korean by Kim Il-han and the non-Japanese. Up 9 places to number 5, it's The Girl with Harold Macmillan's Eyes by Benny Hotrod and the Tory Wives. Down 1 at number 4, it's I've Been and Gone and Pawned Me Obnail Boots by Winifred Bungalow and her jaunty hats. John Betjeman goes straight in at number 3 with his recitation, Elizabethan England Again. Oh, how lovely. A non-mover stays at number 2 for a third week. It's Ireland, Ireland, the Tranquil Isle by Roddy Trumpet and his Leprechaun Dreamers. Which means this week's British Isles and Commonwealth Top of the Pops for the second year running is Katerina Vasily singing Arrivederci Polio.
9: Now then, if you just tuned in, Charm Offensive comes this week from prison. We're in HM Prison, West Away, Northumbria. We're very close to being the most overcrowded British prison ever. That being the case, we thought we'd try and break that record. So what we need are 7 more prisoners. All we need are 7 more Radio 4 listeners to break the law today. It has to be something bad enough to get you sent down or turned over to the fuzzers, as I think you prisoners say. Picking up the lingo. Locked up doing muesli. So we need 7 listeners to commit a car crime or breaking and entering a sub post office. And please don't email us saying we're encouraging lawlessness, because all the money stolen will go to children in need. Okay, I hope to be talking to some of the prisoners later, but now onto the part of the show called Nothing's Gonna Stop Me, because I take Omega-3. This is inspired by reports this week that the government is considering giving children compulsory supplies of Omega-3, the chemical found in fish oils, that it's claimed improves brain power. So, panel, time to look at alternative medicines and ask, if fish oil makes you clever, why are fish not clever? Yeah.
10: Well, they always say that, you know, whales and dolphins and things are terrifically clever, so maybe that is why, that they're just sucking in that fish oil.
12: But the dolphin thing I don't really understand, because they're meant to be very clever, aren't they? Mm. But I think they're just spiteful, really.
9: Spiteful?
12: More than clever, yeah.
9: Really?
12: I think they look spiteful. And the way they're always, only when people go swimming with them, and they're always going, ah, ah, ah, and you think, you don't know what they're saying about you. They're going, oh, look at her in that swimsuit, what does she look like?
10: But do you think if you just followed all these things, you could really improve your health? I had an uncle try this. He just ate nothing but fish oil and then pumpkin seeds and pears. And he died at the age of 45, unfortunately, but because of a van at the health food store ran over him. But he was Scottish, so 45 was quite an age. So
9: oh, there you go with your cheeky racism there again.
10: Don't try and out-Scottish me, you Nucci.
9: MacNucci to you. There's a lot of scientists have recently been trying to poo-poo the, they'll be trying to poo-poo, obviously.
12: Roughage, that's what you need for that, yeah. Roughage.
9: Yeah. No, they've been trying to poo-poo any reports that homeopathy works. They've been saying that doesn't work.
12: Well, they're right, aren't they?
11: Homeopathy is built on the credulity of morons.
12: Their slogan, I believe, yes.
10: With homeopathy, you take some substance and then you dilute it, and then yes, you dilute it again, and you dilute it again. Well, in the southeast of England, we can't do this anymore. There's a hosepipe, yeah, and homeopathy ban.
12: I did try acupuncture once,
9: oh, yes,
12: and it's really unpleasant, because the whole thing is it's meant to relax you, and so you lie there on a bed just waiting for someone to hurt you.
9: Yes.
12: You do think you might as well have a one-night stand, really. That's what you're doing.
10: You try acupuncture for things that, you know, you can't cure.
12: So yeah.
10: I tried it for... I used to get pins and needles, so I tried it for that. And
9: nothing. So are we basically saying that none of this works? Because my dog has...
10: Hang on, we've done your wife, your child, yeah, and your dog. Welcome to my world.
9: Yeah, I mean, the...
10: What sort of dog is this?
9: It's a long-haired Dachshund.
10: Yes.
9: And,
12: they're very bright.
9: Mm. Called Bailey, which is short for Bailiwick. I can't remember what was wrong with her now, but the vet gave her...
10: Short legs?
9: The vet gave her a homeopathic tablet, and it worked. Now, how does that work?
10: But you might have stumbled on something here with your dog. I mean, you might have stumbled on your dog for that matter. Small dog.
9: I think that was the problem in the first place.
10: It must prove it works then, because there's no way, well,
9: exactly.
10: It can't be a placebo effect. A
12: Except it might have just cleared up on its own in that way.
10: A dog that clears up on its own, that's not a dog.
9: Okay, time now to meet some of the prisoners here in this prison we're recording in. This is actually the first time a Radio 4 programme has come direct from a prison intentionally. There was once some sat-nav confusion when Farming Today thought they were turning into Covent Garden Fruit Market and ended up talking about forced rhubarb to 50 sex offenders in Pentonville, which went down extremely well, though both presenters were never seen again. Anyway, I'm going to find out what conditions are really like here by speaking to the prisoners. Because it's Radio 4, I've asked to speak to only the middle-class prisoners. And also, I am scared. You, sir, first of all, what's your name?
6: Killer McDuff.
9: Okay, perhaps I'll move on to someone else very quickly. You, sir, what's your name?
6: Non-payment of council tax, Dave.
9: Excellent. Excellent. And what are you in here for, non-payment of council tax, Dave?
6: Speeding, but that name was taken.
9: Okay. And I just want to take views from the scum about prison conditions. A lot of the media are implying you all have an easy time. Any views? Yes, gentleman there with a scar across two other people.
13: Aye, it's very tough in here. They only do continental breakfasts at weekends.
9: Man there with a beard growing out of each knuckle.
14: It's a brutal regime. My trouser press is 40.
9: Okay, the effeminate man down there.
15: Well, one of the dinner ladies misspelt hors d'oeuvre on the menu board.
9: Okay, man with a T-shirt saying my girlfriend burgled a branch of Woolworths and all she stole was this lousy T-shirt and £7,000 cash.
16: The coat hangers in the wardrobe are the type that are fixed to a rail. It's positively barbaric.

0: knockdown prices for people to make jam out of. So here to talk about the range of fruit on offer in our supermarkets is Waitrose's fruit selector, Conan Grammaticus. Okay, thank you very much. And you brought along some of the misshapen fruit. Now, you've been laying a lot of stress in that this fruit, although it looks odd,
1: yes,
0: is perfectly edible.
1: Perfectly edible.
0: Absolutely no different from...
1: No,
0: it's perfectly shaped fruit.
1: Absolutely fine. It's absolutely fine to eat. It's actually it's very juicy. It's fresh. It's good for you.
0: Okay. Well, let's just talk me through some of your samples. What's that there?
1: Okay. That's the arse-faced kumquat. Okay. Yeah. But just like an ordinary kumquat, it just
0: except it's
1: has an arse for a face.
0: Yes. Okay. This one here.
1: That's the acne currant.
0: Uh huh.
1: So we've got there. It's just a regular currant. Tastes just like an ordinary currant.
0: Doesn't taste of acne.
1: No, something like that. It does look as if it would.
0: So. Okay, this one here?
1: The vaginal quince. First name out of the hat.
0: Yeah. I suppose it does look...
1: A little bit like a quince.
0: Yeah. Okay. This one here?
1: Yes. Now, this is the bloated corpse fruit. Yes. Not that appetizing, but there is a lot of it. So, bang for your buck.
0: Right, well, while I ponder that image, just talk me through this one here.
1: Yes, the fat blue-veined monkey banana. Yeah. Personal favourite, I have to say.
0: Yeah. Just quickly run through a few more.
1: Okay, we've got the farting tamarind. Yep. This one, actually, racist strawberries.
0: Oh, very good.
1: Yeah, just like ordinary strawberries, but a little bit right-wing. This is quite nice. Coffee apple. I wanted to get my wife to make a coffee apple crumble I could bring in, but unfortunately I'm not married.
0: What's that?
1: This is fun. This is a blackberry that's in the shape of a blackberry, but a blackberry that receives email.
0: Right.
1: Yes. It's you see, it's got bits of like buttons. You can sort of imagine you're programming your digestion or something. You know.
0: Yeah. And that there, what's that?
1: Yes. This is the IP. Mm. It's a pea pod that can contain up to 10,000 peas. Yeah, it's a lot of capacity.
0: Nothing frightening about that at all.
1: No, they're okay. Very good peas. Yeah.
0: Just one last, what's that there?
1: The multi-polyped Moylesbury.
0: Is that selling well?
1: Not at all, no. It's disgusting and it makes people cry.
0: Well, thank you very much for talking us through your misshapen fruit, Conan Grammaticus.
1: Thank you, Amanda.
0: Thank you. Could I just point out that was a fictional Waitrose fruit and veg selector and is in no way is meant to represent the actual Waitrose fruit and veg selector, James Doyle, who I happen to know because he lives near me and came up to me one Saturday while I was with my kids shopping and said to me, "Hi, Amado, saw your show on the telly the other night. Didn't think much of it, but I'll give next week's one a go." Well, James, I resisted the temptation at the time to say, "Saw some of the fruit you selected for Waitrose the other week. Didn't think much of the criteria you adopted for the selection process, but thought I might go back to Waitrose next week to see if that selection criteria has improved." No, I didn't say that. Do you know why? Because that would have been immature. I remember resolving to myself then that what I would do is simply walk away and wait 10 years until I developed a topical radio show which goes out on Radio 4 at the weekend, when I know you're listening, and bide my time until a news item about the criteria Waitrose choose for the selection of its fruit and veg comes up, and then strike. You bothered by misshapen fruit?
2: Well, there is a thing called an ugly fruit already. There's a
0: there is.
2: It's half grapefruit, half John Prescott.
3: I've got some ironic fruit.
0: Ironic fruit?
3: Yeah, I've got an orange the shape of Gerry Adams.
0: We actually asked some listeners to send misshapen fruit in, and I've got something. Someone sent in a fruit shape like an Eastern European fruit picker's finger. Oh, thanks to all the atheists who sent in aubergines, whose seeds spell out, "There is no God." Can't help but notice some of you are ignoring the words, "but Allah." That is... I think we're on to the last round now. There was a story during the week that the website Wikipedia, it's an online encyclopedia which normally allows anyone to access it and write up definitions and entries, has had to be a little bit more careful because apparently people are writing up untrue definitions. So we thought we might end with an opportunity really just to tell lies about people in a Wikipedia style.
3: Well, I

0: logged onto Wikipedia, and art critic Brian Sewell, I was reading his biography, and apparently he invented cheese string.
1: I could accept that.
0: Sue Lawley lives in the eaves of a barn like a swift.
2: Queen Victoria is still alive and presenting late-night shows on Granada Men and Motors.
3: Pol Pot played the saxophone solo in Jerry Rafferty's Baker Street.
2: That's true. That is true.
4: You believe that, though, because you don't know about
1: the modern
4: music.
1: Is that true? Who is this Pol Pot?
2: The Wikipedia is just like sort of pub conversations or stuff that people tell you in, you know, taxis.
1: But it's given the sort of the air of authenticity, isn't it? Because it's...
2: Because it's got written down.
1: Because it's written down. We say we're the Daily Mail and Daily Express have the air of authenticity.
0: The internet, you know, when they were sort of selling it at first, they were using the phrase information superhighway, whereas I think the global toilet wall is more appropriate. Yes.
2: But I think that's a bit unfair on newspapers because they check their facts and they get it right. And incidentally, I don't know if you know that today's Daily Express, or Monday actually, has got some new evidence about the death of Diana, Prince of Wales. Mm. It's just come in this week.
4: Yes, I think her death caused house prices to plummet. I think that is their headline.
0: It's almost like they've got We Know Who Killed Diana Tourette's, because they carry on like a normal newspaper, and it's like they're on this every eight-day cycle. They'll do the headlines, you know, recession, this... that, and then on the eighth day, Diana, dead, we know, Frenchman, bad, pregnant, the palace knew, cover up. And it's almost like they take, have your medicine, calm down, and then they're back to, oh, black people in the country, oh.
1: Okay, well, I think that's all we've got time for. Just heard that we've now received the ugliest fruit ever, which is a plum in the shape of the expression on Noel Edmonds' face as he receives his paycheck. Good night.
5: That was Amanda Iannucci's Charm Offensive, presented by Amanda Iannucci. The guests this week were Clive Anderson, Joe Caulfield and Phil Jupitus. It also featured Dan Mersch. It was written by Amanda Iannucci and John Holmes, Will Smith, Ian Martin, Nick Doody and Sean Gray. And the producer was David Tyler. The programme was a positive production for the BBC.

0: forever.
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8: Bags, Mags and Bags, written by Sanjeev Kohli and Donald McCleary. Episode 5, Bacon Punctuation.
9: Sanjeev, stop being a human beatbox.
10: I'm not a human beatbox, I'm a man.
9: Stop it, you're making me feel very fidgety.
10: There's no customers, get over yourself.
9: Good morning, sir.
11: Oh dear, that boy okay?
9: Yes, he's just a human beatbox. Sanjay, customer.
10: Sick.
9: Anything I can help you with?
11: No. Don't mind me. I'm just browsing.
9: Right. So, Dave, where in the display are we placing this engagement card?
12: Well, Ramesh, it'll fit naturally between congratulations on passing your driving test and the wedding cards.
9: That's right, Dave. The new card regime. It is the future. It is man's journey through life in card form.
10: What are you two on about?
12: It's your dad's new system, Sanjay. Greetings cards as markers on the great wheel that we call life.
10: You're mental.
9: No, Sanjay, you are mental. How else do you explain your hair helmet?
10: Shut up. It's just something I'm trying, right? Boom, boom,
9: ch, boom, boom, boom. Sanjay, how many times?
10: Sick.
9: Sir?
11: Yes?
9: Do you seek guidance? The wall of crisps can be daunting. Do you require a crisp Sherpa?
11: No, thank you. That's very kind of you, but no.
9: Right. Now, Sanjay, as I was saying, a card is a bookmark heralding the next chapter in a life.
12: Yeah, you can map out the whole of a lifespan in cards. Here, Sanjay, you do it. Start there and give it a spin.
10: Sick.
9: Spin it.
10: OMG, right? Well, there's new baby.
12: Yep, a tiny pair of shoes there, a hardy perennial. The stork cards, of course, and a sperm and an egg.
9: Oi! Remove at once!
10: I like that one. It's edgy. It's today. It's angry.
12: Then we move on to the christening cards. They have quite a high degree of lace on them. Almost a doily, some of these.
9: Yes, sir. Then we move on to first birthday card with a watercolour of a teddy bear clutching a balloon.
11: Sorry, excuse me. Second there, sir. Just need to squeeze past you there. Oh, thanks. Sorry.
9: Are you sure I can't help you, sir?
11: No, I'm perfectly fine, thanks. Sorry.
9: Okay, fair. Third birthday is when the branded merchandise kicks in. This is where the big hitters come into play.
12: Aye, the pester power.
9: The pester power.
12: Pester power.
9: Can I have this?
12: The wind's pestered you.
9: Yes, they're all here. Teletubbies, Hoobs, Ben 10, Thomas.
12: Then we go up to 7 where the number badges fall away for a few years.
9: Couldn't find what you wanted.
11: No, I actually got exactly what I came in for. Thanks for asking, though.
9: Pepper.
12: So, you go from 8 to 10 with quite a bit of Spider-Man and a fair slice of your high school musical.
9: Yes, the High Mookle. Teens, purple Ronnie mostly. Then late teens, Rudy cards with bras and that. And the key to the door, 21.
12: Ah, the giant plastic key, very popular.
9: Yes, it always looks like a giant calligraphic letter L, doesn't it, huh? Like a monk starting to write a charity recipe for a lemonade.
12: Nice image, Ramesh. Makes me wish I was 21 again.
9: Or a monk making lemonade.
12: Ah, life of Riley.
9: Then it is the driving test, the graduation.
12: Engagement.
9: Marriage.
12: New baby.
9: First home.
12: First job.
9: First leaving due.
12: Oh, that's right.
9: Then the autumn years, things wind down and the cards are less frequent. 40, 50, 60.
12: I've seen a 90. Featuring, of course.
9: It's a fire brigade.
12: The fire brigade. Put out the candles. Put out the candles.
9: It is the humor. And then finally death. Oh, back again.
11: Yes.
9: Right. Are you absolutely certain there is nothing I can help you with?
11: No. Well, it's a bit embarrassing, actually. I'm actually here on official business, Mr. Majew. I'm from the EU. Sorry. I hate to be the bearer of bad tidings, but I'm afraid I'm going to have to be shutting down your wall of crisps, if it's not too much trouble. Sorry.
9: What?
12: OMG!
10: Five alive!
9: What?
0: Right, Sanji. Pass the beef akibusis down.
13: You're not the boss of me.
0: Family business, Sanji. Elder sibling. Ergo. Boss of you.
13: Stop saying ergo.
0: I only said it once. Sanji, are you pure having an asthma attack or something?
13: No, I'm a human beatbox.
0: Aye, very good. This is a human beatbox.
13: OMG, you're good at that. Teach me.
14: Morning, boys.
9: Morning, Father.
14: What's that in aid of?
13: I'm doing a rap for a multi-faith Scotland. What do you think?
14: Oh, right. Is rap the way you're going with that?
15: What's going on?
14: Oh, the Bish's idea. Nothing to do with me. We'd 600 quid left over from the roof fund. The Bish played the God card and got a hefty discount. Muggins here, that's myself, wanted a big barbecue, you know, curries and that. But he's ploughed it all into this youth event. Boring.
15: What youth event?
14: Oh, Lindsay's got talent. Load of rubbish. Doesn't even reflect the format.
13: It's brilliant. There's a 600 quid prize. All you need to do is come up with a multi-faith song. Allow the bling.
9: You won't win, Sanjay. Even I know that your beatboxing is inferior. And so much spittle. You have rendered this take a break unsellable. Fern Britton looks like she's got chicken pox.
14: Oh dear, someone sounds a bit gloomy bum drops. You sound as gloomy right as Samson must have done when he fell asleep and that boy stole his sandals. Now, something is different about this shop. No, let me get it myself. I love a puzzle. Is it the card display?
12: You mean the cardicel?
14: Cardicel?
12: Yes, I came up with that name. I combined the words card and cardicel and came up with Cardicel.
14: Oh, I like that. That's very similar to the genesis of the word chillax. Chill, relax, chillax. The bishop's always saying chillax. It's chillax this and chillax that. Although, frankly, what he's got to chillax about, I do not know what with those warts. Honestly, he's got a face like a climbing wall. Is it your Cardicel?
9: Partly, yes. That is the unforced change that we have gone through. There have been others.
14: Something else. Super Soaker still in the window?
9: Yes.
14: That's reassuring. Hold on. What's happened to your wall of crisps?
9: The wall of crisps, Father, has been decimated.
14: What? Who would do such a thing?
0: European Union, Father. Corn and Maize Snack Working Group. Apparently, they're targeting every single wall of crisps in Britain. But why?
9: Well, seemingly the agglomeration of such a vast amount of corn and maize represents a health hazard to the denizens of Lindsay.
12: Lensidens. I came up with that.
14: Lensidens. Oh, that's very good. I might use that in my next talkie-talkie, you know, a chatty lecture, bory thick sermon. So, what, am I not to have quavers now?
9: Oh, no, we still stock quavers. They are just, Dave?
10: Quavers.
13: Stop saying quavers!
12: Have you seen the quavers, Sanji?
13: I think they're on top of the Uncle Ben's.
0: No, they're next to the Snoopy Rainhoods.
12: Well, I'm looking at the Snoopy Rainhoods and I'm not seeing quavers.
9: Oh, this is a disaster, huh? The wall of crisps is a wall for a reason. It is logical. It is structurally efficient. It provides focus. It's not just a wall. It's a supporting wall. And you can't knock through a supporting wall.
12: Oh, come on now, Ramesh. You've still got the potato-based wall.
9: Potato-based wall. Doesn't even scan. Oh, I'm ruined.
12: Father Henderson, we don't seem to be able to get a visual on your quavers, so can I possibly tempt you to a Chili McCoy placebo?
14: Oh, I don't know. A Ridged Crisp is a bit decadent for El Presto, isn't it?
12: It's okay to treat yourself now and again, is it not, Father?
14: You're quite right, Dave. I'll have a Ridged Crisp now, and when Lent comes, I'll go back to flat ones.
12: Good man.
9: See you, Ramesh. Oh, quavers located, directly superior to the American Tantites.
14: Too late. I've opened the McCoys. Come to Father. Now. Oh, need your help, boys. Did either of you know Alex McCorkendale?
9: Oh, yes, Alex, yes. Very, very sad to hear of his passing.
14: Yes, well, it's always the good that die young.
12: Was he not in his 90s, Father?
14: Right enough, he was. Just make a note. Mr. McCorkendale was a real naughty.
9: So, sorry, what are you doing?
14: Oh, well, Alex was one of mine, you know, a Christian. But his confessions were rubbish. Petty pilfering, toothpicks from hotels, mints from restaurants, the occasional sachet of sweet and low going walkies, that kind of thing.
12: Oh, it's a victimless
9: crime. It's a victimless crime.
14: Exactly, boring. But the upshot of all that is I've actually nothing on him. And Muggins here has to compose the chatty chat chat for the old burn-up. Now, did he ever speak to yourself?
9: No, he was a very quiet man. But let us apply the principles of shop to Mr. McCorkendale's persona.
12: That's right, you are what you buy.
14: So what, I'm a packet of Chili McCoys?
9: Well, in a sense, yes, Father, but you're also a Fab and a Zoom, eh? And of course you are a monthly Doctor Who digest.
14: I see what you're saying, right, come on. Do your magic, then.
9: Right, well, let's see, he subscribed to Top Gear magazine, so he liked cars.
14: Uh-huh. What, is that it?
9: No. Dave?
12: Well, he bought opal fruits occasionally, even when they became starburst, though I think he found the adjustment quite hard.
14: Really? What were his speak words at the time?
12: Well, he said he was having quite a hard time adjusting.
14: That was it? Oh, that's irritating. I've got 3 days to construct a eulogy about the man, and I've got nothing.
9: Yes, well, perhaps you should be eulogizing my shop. It is the end.
12: Oh, come on, Ramesh. You've still got a wall, even if it is stunted.
9: Yes, well, I suppose that's something.
15: Good morning. I hope you don't mind. I just wondered if I might ask. Is that wall of crisps potato-based?
9: Are you from the EU as well?
15: Guilty as charged.
9: Yes, well, see for yourself. There's not an ounce of corn or maize in that vastly reduced wall. We are in complete compliance with the EU regulations. It's all potato.
15: Oh, is it really? Oh, that's a blow for yourself. Listen, I really hate to be a party pooper, but the EU have decided to come down quite hard on the potato end of things as well. Kitty's health and all that. I'm really sorry, but I'm going to have to ask you to dismantle your wall when you've got a minute.
9: From my cold, dead hands. I hereby call to order an emergency meeting of the Lindsay Local Traders Listing Local Traders Association.
16: Oh, do help yourselves to a wagon wheel, everyone.
17: Oh, you could try one of these scones. The gluten-free.
18: Hold on a minute, etc. I like gluten.
12: Gluten's lovely.
16: Hey, what's wrong with gluten all of a sudden?
17: Nothing. It's just that I'll die if I eat it.
12: Oh, right.
9: Can we focus, please, on the agenda? To the main soul-crushing event. My wall of crisps lies in ruin, and my business may follow suit.
18: Oh, tell me about it, etc. We're not allowed to sell the Madonna cone bras anymore. Some idiot from the EU Hen Stagnite Observation Working Group. Or there was a lot of bump, etc. But it basically boiled down to, you could have someone's eye out with that. I mean,
9: Jeff, can I stop you? Dave, show him.
12: Aye, well, I knew that a bit of Brussels bashing was on the agenda, so I took the precaution of writing, "It's political correctness gone mad," on this roly-mo whiteboard here.
18: Oh, that's good, that, etc. It was exactly my sentiment, and it saved time. Although, I would have said, "It's political correctness gone mad," etc.
12: Ah, hold on, Jeff, I'll just write that in.
17: Now, hang on a minute, I wouldn't say etc. I don't see why I should be misrepresented.
16: I don't say etc. It's not my thing. It's his thing. My thing is, well, I don't have a thing.
12: Chops!
16: Well, yes, I like chops, and I probably say it a fair bit, but it's not a catchphrase. I mean, I wouldn't say, "It's political correctness gone mad, chops," would I?
12: Fair point. I'll just stop that.
9: The point is, what are we going to do about the dispersal of my wall of crisps? I've nowhere to put them now. There's no space.
17: Well, I don't mind taking a few boxes as a temporary measure, just to help out.
9: Actually, yes, that's a good idea. You could sell my bacon spiders.
17: Yes, well, it is a pet shop.
16: Hold on a second. Surely I should have dibs on the bacon concerns.
9: Oh, no, no, don't worry, Jeff. The breaking of the wall has left much meat-themed rubble. You can have chicken espadrilles, the roast ox rockets, and the ham saxophones.
16: Oh, very nice.
18: What about myself, etc.? I'd like to help out. Any naughty crisps, bra-themed snacks, etc.?
9: Jeff, if we had sold prawn panties, we'd have been shut down years ago. You can have the square crisps, the most unerotic item on the wall.
18: Dave, hold up that sign, etc.
12: Righto. Do you want me to put the etc. back in?
13: It don't matter if it's black or white. Brown is beautiful, yellow's also quite nice. Don't diss me, man. Hey, I ain't no pervert. I just want the world to be like a Benetton advert.
19: Oh, for pity's sake.
13: What?
19: Who's saying you're a pervert? No one's saying you're a pervert.
13: I know, but it rhymes with advert. Just help me, right? I'll split the money with you. 80-20.
19: Leave it, Sanji. I'm busy.
13: Whatever.
20: Hello there, everyone. Oh, Team Maju. Oh, what's that?
19: It's a Top Gun poster.
20: What's it doing there? I mean, where's your wall of crisps?
19: Where have you been, Ted? The wall of crisps has been dismantled by the bigwigs in Brussels, so we needed to replace it. I wanted to put a big plasma screen up showing Sky News 24-7 like they do on Eurostar, but Dad poo-pooed it.
20: Did you poo-poo it, Ramesh?
9: Yeah, too right I poo-pooed it. Money's tight as it is. All we wanted to do was cover the discoloured patch at the back. I said they could have a poster and that was that.
13: Sick. A pure wanted Toy Story. Animated cinema evolving in front of your very eyes. Storytelling at its best.
19: He's got a Toy Story pencil case.
13: I know I have. I'm not ashamed of it. Toy Story is the tits.
20: Yes! I agree with you there, Sanji. Toy Story is an excellent video. Buzz Lightyear, eh? I mean, what's that thing he says? To the end of space and back again.
13: OMG. To infinity and beyond, ya doofer.
9: Sanji, you do not call customers a doofer. Especially lovely old Ted, huh? He is lovely. Now, what can we do you for?
20: Well, I came to show you this.
9: Oh!
13: Oh, cool. A terrapin.
20: Got it in one, Sanji. He's called the Darkness, apparently. I might change that, though. Ted Jr. or Mr. Scruffles or Terence Pin.
9: Terence Pin.
20: Terry Pin?
9: Terry Pin. That is the humour.
20: Oh, I've got to get up pretty early in the morning to you. You know, what have you come at?
9: Oh, Ted. So do you want your men's health magazine?
20: Oh, I'm sorry, Ramesh. I can't afford my men's health this month. I've spent all my money on the Darkness and his food in his wee house. I mean, I'd only get in there for a pack of bacon spiders.
9: What, so the Darkness was a secondary purchase?
20: I suppose so, yes. Lovely, isn't he?
9: He's all right.
20: Right, I'm off to get the Darkness settled. Nice to have a pal, isn't it? Cheery buys the Aussies then. Pigeons. They'll just scratch me wings, will they? That's fancy,
9: Sanjay, how much would the Darkness plus food and housing cost, do you think?
13: 25 quid at least. Terrapins are so random.
9: £25? That's what Ted would spend here in a month. Oh, this is a disaster.
19: Sake.
9: Hello, what are you doing?
19: Dad, can you take the wall of crisps down again? I want to get my Top Gun poster back out.
9: No, son. That wall is never coming down again. Not in my lifetime. It is the defiance in the face of authority.
19: Well, could you not have told me?
9: Well, if you're that desperate to see Kelly McGillis' face, you're just going to have to remove the box of prawn Stetsons.
19: Fine. Hello, Kelly.
21: Hello there, boys. Oh, it's back! The wall of crisps is back! We've all missed it. I mean, don't get me wrong. I like to see a Top Gun poster as much as the next man, but not as much as I like seeing a wide selection of crisps and that.
13: Ha ha.
9: Yes, the wall must stand, even if I have to go to prison. Thank you, Mrs. Gibb. Now, what can I get you?
21: Well, I had just come in for me chomp and me grazie, but you know what? I'm going to pick something off the wall of crisps to celebrate. Now, what are these cheeky fellas here? Bacon punctuation?
15: What's that?
9: Ah, well spotted. The new brick in the new wall. Aimed squarely, I think, at the texting generation.
12: That's right. It's your basic punctuation formed from corn and maize and dusted with bacon vapour. Full stops, commas, things of that ilk.
15: Right. I'll have a bag of them then.
14: Hello, boy. Oh, there's the wall of crisp back. Very nice. I take it the beaks at Brussels have done a U-turn.
9: Actually, no, Father. I have made a unilateral decision to reenact the wall.
14: Really?
9: Yes, well, the wall of crisps is the backbone of any small to medium local news vending concern. Without it, we are nothing.
14: Oh, right. So you're defying the bigwigs. I like it. Alok, what are you doing there?
19: I'm trying to get a look at Maverick.
14: I don't know what that means.
12: What is in the box, Father?
14: Oh, just a load of old tat from McCorkendale's attic.
9: Oh, right, is that like Martika's kitchen?
14: No, it's Alec McCorkendale's worldly goods.
12: Oh, surely that's a good thing. You can write your eulogy now.
14: But there's nothing in it, Dave, no clues.
9: Do you mind if we have a little goosey-goosey gander?
14: Oh, be my guest, but trust me, it's 2 minutes you'll never see back.
12: Oh, look, a receipt for gerbils. Well, there they are, then. He liked gerbils.
14: Look, I've got to do 10 minutes.
12: Oh, I'm sure you can manage that.
14: Oh, be my guest, then, if you think it's so easy.
12: Right, then, I will. I accept the challenge, right? Right. Dearly beloved, we are gathered here today to get...
14: Pad, pad, pad, pad, pad, pad, pad. Get to the point, Father.
12: Tough crowd.
14: Boring!
12: Well, I just wanted to say that there were many facets to the character of Alex McCorkendale. Gerbils, for instance. We suspected for a long time that he liked gerbils, and then we found out that he did like gerbils. And it's amazing what the liking of gerbils can tell you about a man. He also liked cars, or at least collecting car magazines. Whoa, that's it, I'm spent.
14: There's no way you can stretch that to 10 minutes. I'll be the laughingstock of the parish. Oh, parish. And my jacket's already in a shoogly peg. Oh, peg. Because of the bishop's birthday. I thought the leg of lamb night was a shoo-in, but he claims he dropped numerous hints about go-karting. I really need to pull this one out of the fire. I really don't want to do that soup kitchen again. Right. Better crack off. I haven't got much time.
9: Actually, Father, leave the box with me.
14: Hmm? Okay.
11: Hello.
12: Oh, he's back.
11: Oh, dear. Right, so it is true then. Oh, I am sorry. What a pity. It would appear that you've decided to flout the EU regulations.
9: Right, but you flouted Ramesh regulations.
12: Ramesh-ulations.
9: Now is not the time for fusing words, Dave. You sworn in here with your lack of regard for the common man and your clipboard and your deep ignorance of the restorative powers of corn and maize snacks? Huh? Where would Daily Thompson be without pickled onion monster munch?
11: Well, I don't know. I can't see your point, but I'm afraid it's really not my concern. Sorry. And rules are rules.
9: Yes, well, you can stick your rules up your pipe and smoke it because the wall stays.
11: I'm afraid it really can't stay, Mr. Maju. Sorry.
9: Why? What's the worst thing you can do?
11: Well, this is the thing, you see. I'm actually quite powerful. Sorry. I mean, I'm in point of fact authorised to close your entire concern, so...
9: Oh, that is quite worst, isn't it?
11: Yeah. Sorry. But really, my bad. I'm closing you down. I'm sorry, I'll be back this afternoon with the paperwork, I'm afraid. Bye. Yeah.
12: OMG.
19: Can he do that?
9: Would you mind awfully, Dave, if I borrowed Five Alive for a moment?
12: Not at all. Fill your boots.
9: Five Alive!
21: Oh, I've never been part of a human wall before. Gives you a real sense of camaraderie, doesn't it? I wish it was under better circumstances.
9: Well, I'd like to thank you all for your support. This local traders community...
12: And it is a community.
9: Yes, it is a community. ...has proved it is a community with this impromptu human wall.
1: Well, Ramesh, there's no way we were sitting back and letting those Euro-bunglers take your business away from you, etc.
16: They'll have to go through us first. Mini-chop, anyone?
9: No, thank you, Mutton Jeff. My mouth is dry. I have no spit.
21: I'll have one. My mouth is very moist. There's no gluten on it, is there?
16: Not to my knowledge.

0: human wall, oh? Great idea. I can see where you're coming from.
1: You think you can just swan in here and tell us how to run our concerns? Well, it's not on, Mr. Man. I don't know about the EU, but we are a community, and we will stand firm, and we will...
2: Ellie! You've left a gap in the wall.
1: Oh, bugger has got through.
0: Yeah, sorry for slipping through. Yeah, but here's the official bit. Sorry if it's a bit stuffy, Mr. Majeure, but by order of me, this shop is no longer permitted to trade. Sorry.
3: But I've never ever shut down. Not in over 29 years.
4: Do you mean 30 years?
3: Yes!
5: Wait just 1 minute. Sanjay, human beatbox.
6: Yes!
7: Boom, ch, boom, boom, ch, boom, ch, boom, boom, ch, boom, ch, boom, boom, ch.
8: Europe, my friend, is a federal system. You took our crisps and how we have missed them. Here is the word to the Eurocrat Union. Keep it down, hands off a cheese and onion. The wall made of crisp is a roadmap for life. Beef for the husband.
9: Clean for the wife.
8: If Germany, France and Ukraine can be neighbors, why can't the knickknacks live next to the quavers? If Sweden's a watch it and always a disco, splitting them up is significant.
9: Risk.
8: Break down the wall and you break down yourself.
9: So leave the wall open, you bunch of pure fascist bastards.
5: Sorry, we were working on that last line when we saw you through the window.
3: Boys, I am touched. You have worked as a team to save the family business. Sanjay, your beatboxing has improved.
5: We had to do something, Dad. Save the shop.
9: Plus, it's still kind of multi-faith, and Alok has agreed to a 60-40 split.
5: 40-60, actually.
9: Whatever.
3: But it's certainly given me shoes for thought. How about you, Mr. EU man?
0: Well, that was smashing, wasn't it? Very urgent. What was that you said? Finland's a monster bunch. Smashing.
5: Sweden's a what's it, and Norway's a disco, actually.
0: Yeah, that's very good, that's very good. And not only have you delivered a poignant message, but you've done it with phrasing and rhyme. But that's made quite an impact, I don't mind telling you.
5: Cheers.
3: So, will you give us a stay of execution?
0: Oh, no. Oh, sorry, but I really must stick to the old rules. Well, sorry, but I'm shutting you down. It's a buggery thing, I know, but, well, sorry.
3: Well, that's it then. You've ruined me.
0: Yes, well, sorry about that, Mr. Majeure. The EU is a very rigid organisation. I'm going to have to insist on the deconstruction on the wall of crisps. So, look at all those glum faces. And it was a terrific rap. I can't stress that enough.
9: A lot of good it done us.
0: I probably shouldn't be telling you this. Oh, go on then. The thing about the EU, right, is... Now, don't get me wrong, I love it. But it is very much about the details, you know, the fine print and the wording. Well, for example, they're very firm and crisp walls. Sorry. But, however, it would be remiss of me not to point out that there's actually no current legislation outlawing the construction of a crisp pyramid.
3: Pyramid? A pyramid of crisps?
0: Yes, but you never heard that from me.
3: Ah, crisp pyramid. Ah, that, my Euro non-bungler, is both épouse du flanc et formidable.
9: What you want about?
3: It is French, Sanjay, for amazing and great.
10: Alex McCorkindale led a full and varied life, as you can see from this carousel.
11: That was Father Henderson's idea, Bishop. He combined the words card and carousel.
12: That's very inventive.
10: And the great bounty of greeting cards he collected through the years has allowed me to give this, the very first Cardo sermon. Indeed, the world's first Cardo sermon, and something which I'm sure...
11: That was Father Henderson's idea as well.
13: Yes, he's the genius.
10: The circle of life that was Alex McCorkindale's life began with this card here. Congratulations on the arrival of your new baby. Please note, blue shoes. Blue for a boy, for Alex was nothing if not a boy. Quite lace heavy, these cards. Almost a doily, really.
14: Bags, Mags and Bags with Ramesh, played by Sanjeev Kohli, Dave by Donald McCleary, Alok by Sushil Kumar, Sanjay by Omar Raza, Father Henderson by Gerard Kelly, Ted by Gavin Mitchell, Mutton Jeff by Sean Scanlon, Hilly Buerdine by Kate Brailsford, Jeff Etc. by Stephen McNichol, Mrs. Trebus by Marjorie Hogarth, and Mr. Geggy by Tom Urey. The producer was Gus Beattie. Bags, Mags and Bags is a Comedy Unit production for BBC Radio 4.
6: You know, some marmalades get some of their tang from added flavouring. While Robertson's Golden Shred gets all of its tang from Seville oranges. What would you rather have for breakfast?

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0: Yes, Minister, by Anthony Jay and Jonathan Lynn. Starring Paul Eddington as the Right Honourable James Hacker MP and Nigel Hawthorne as Sir Humphrey Appleby, with Derek Foles as Bernard Woolley in A Question of Loyalty.
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1: I don't need it that early, but the minister has to read it before he faces the select committee.
2: Ah.
1: And what makes it harder, he has to remember it.
2: I see.
1: And what makes it hardest of all, he has to understand it.
2: Mm.
1: Incidentally, was it you who wrote the minister's Washington speech?
2: Yes, Sir Humphrey.
1: Oh, really? Well done. Excellent.
3: Yes?
1: Couldn't have been better.
2: Thank you, Sir Humphrey.
1: Not at all.
3: Thank you. The minister's in his office now, sir.
1: Ah, right. Well, thank you all.
4: Thank you.
1: Bernard. Well, how have you enjoyed having your minister out of the office for a week?
3: Not very much.
1: Haven't you?
3: It makes things very difficult.
1: Oh, Bernard. A minister's absence is a godsend. You can do the job properly for once. No silly questions, no bright ideas, no fussing about what the papers are saying. You know, sometimes I think our minister doesn't believe he exists unless he's reading about himself in the papers. You know, I bet that the first thing he says when he comes into the office is, are there any press reports of his Washington speech?
3: How much do you bet?
1: £1.
3: Done.
1: Right.
3: He won't because he's asked already. In the car on the way back from Heathrow.
1: Well, you're learning, Bernard. There you are.
3: Thank you.
1: So you see why a minister's absence is a good idea, do you?
3: Yes, but so much work piles up.
1: Well, splendid. What with a couple of days briefing before he goes, and the debriefing and backlog when he gets back, you can keep him out of the department's hair for nearly a fortnight. And for the next 6 months, whenever he complains about not being informed about something, you can tell him it came up while he was away.
3: I see. Anyway, we ought to be seeing him now.
1: Oh, Bernard, incidentally, what did you think about that splendid Washington speech Peter wrote for him? British government administration is a model of loyalty, integrity, and efficiency. There's a ruthless war on waste. We're cutting bureaucracy to the bone. A lesson Britain can teach the world.
3: But is it true? Can we prove it?
1: A good speech isn't one where we can prove the minister is telling the truth. It's one where nobody else can prove he's lying.
3: Well, I'm sure Peter did a frightfully good job on it and everything, but I just wondered if it might have perhaps been a bit boring for the audience.
1: Of course it was boring. Bore the pants off them. Ghastly to have to sit through it, I should think.
3: But then
1: minister's speeches aren't written for the audience they're speaking to, Bernard.
3: No?
1: Delivering a speech is just the formality you have to go through to get the press release into the papers. We can't worry about entertaining people. We're not script writers for a comedian. Not a professional one, anyway. The point is, it said the right things.
3: But why do they have to be said in public?
1: Oh, it's vital. Once that speech has been printed, he's committed to defending us in front of the select committee and
3: well,
1: things.
3: He defends us anyway.
1: Only while it suits him. Once things go wrong, a minister's first instinct is to rat on his department. So you write him a speech that makes him nail his trousers to the mast.
3: You mean nail his colours to the mast?
1: No, nail his trousers to the mast. Then he can't climb down. Minister.
5: Hello, Humphrey. Bernard, didn't you say there were some press cuttings of my Washington speech?
1: Thank you, Bernard.
3: Yes, I put them in the box, Minister.
1: Minister, you do realise the importance of tomorrow's select committee hearing, don't you?
5: No, of course I do, Humphrey. The press will be there.
1: No, it's not just a question of press. This is a scrutiny of the department's future operation. If we were to emerge from the hearing as extravagant or incompetent...
5: Are we extravagant and incompetent?
1: Well, of course not. But there are hostile MPs on the committee, especially the member for Derbyshire East.
5: Oh, God. Betty Oldham isn't going to be there, is she?
1: Alas, yes. So I do urge you to master this brief, Minister. And do please ask me if you have any problems, won't you?
5: Yes. Another brief on the select committee. I've only just mastered one on the plane coming over.
1: Oh, really? What was in it?
5: I can't quite remember. Well, it's so hard to concentrate on the plane. They keep trying to serve you drinks and show you movies and wake you up.
1: Yes, I'm sure. It's frightfully hard to concentrate if you keep being woken up, Minister. No, seriously.
4: This is the first and only brief containing possible questions from the committee, all with the appropriate answers carefully presented to give the department's position.
5: Are they all absolutely accurate?
4: It is carefully presented to give the department's position.
5: Now, Humphrey, these select committees are very important. I can't be seen to mislead them.
4: You will not be seen to mislead them.
5: But is it the truth?
4: The truth and nothing but the truth.
5: And the whole truth?
4: Of course not, Minister.
5: So. So we tell them we're keeping secrets, do we?
4: Indeed not.
5: Why not?
4: He that would keep a secret must keep it secret that he hath a secret to keep.
5: Who said that?
6: It was Sir Humphrey.
5: No. Who said it originally?
6: Oh, Francis Bacon, wasn't it?
5: Why are ministers never allowed to go anywhere without briefs?
6: It's in case they get caught with their trousers down.
5: Very droll, Bernard. Look, we're not going to be interrupted, are we?
6: I've kept your diary empty for the rest of the day.
5: Right. Bernard, remind me what was in the submission I read on the plane.
6: Well, it's more or less a rehash of the report the department produced last year.
5: And the year before?
6: Yes, Minister.
5: And the year before that?
6: Ever since 1867. with a few appropriate alterations, of course. Shall we go through it point by point?
5: Do we have to? I'm still half jet-lagged.
6: Well, it's up to you, Minister, but all the press will be there tomorrow.
5: Right. Let's get down to it.
7: The fact is, Mr. Chairman, that the Department of Administrative Affairs is run to a high standard of efficiency and does indeed support and service the administrative work of all government departments, as we said in our submission to this committee.
8: Thank you, Minister. questions? Mrs. Oldham.
9: Thank you, Mr. Chairman. Minister, have you ever heard of Malcolm Rhodes?
5: No.
9: I see. Well, Malcolm Rhodes was an assistant secretary in the DAA until he resigned last year.
5: Well, there are 23,000 people in the DAA.
9: But he resigned, or was eased out, became a management consultant in America, and has written a book, of which this is an advance proof, in which he makes a number of astounding allegations of waste of public money in the British civil service, particularly in your department.
5: May I have a quick word with my official? Do we know anything about this?
10: I didn't know that Rhodes had written a book.
11: Oh, my God.
5: You know Rhodes?
12: Yes.
5: Who is he?
11: A troublemaker, Minister.
10: He's not sound, Minister.
6: Well, what's in the book?
10: We don't know.
5: Well, what do I say about it?
10: Stall.
5: Stall? What do you mean, stall?
6: Stall, meaning avoiding answering, Minister.
5: I know what stall means, Bernard. What do you mean by sending me out into a typhoon without even giving me an umbrella?
6: An umbrella wouldn't be much use in a typhoon, Minister. Because the wind would get underneath.
5: Oh, do shut up, Bernard.
8: Have you had sufficient consultation with your officials now, Minister?
7: Thank you.
9: Well, let me read you some of the scandalous facts that Mr. Rhodes reveals. For instance, and I quote, at number 4 regional supply depot in Herefordshire, there are 2 former aircraft hangars used only for stores, but which are centrally heated to 70 degrees Fahrenheit day and night. What have you to say about that?
5: Really? I can't be expected to answer that sort of detail without notice. It may not even be true.
9: It is. I had it checked last week. What I'm asking is what conceivable reason there could be for such appalling extravagance.
5: Well, some materials deteriorate badly at low temperatures. It depends what was being stored.
9: Copper wire.
5: Yes, well, copper wire can corrode in damp conditions, can't it?
9: It's plastic coated.
5: Plastic coated, yes. Well, plastic coated, yeah, well, I'll certainly, yes, have it looked into.
9: He also says that your department insists on ordering all pens, pencils, paper clips and so on, centrally, and then distributing them against departmental requisitions.
5: Seems very sensible to me. There are big savings on bulk purchases.
9: And he demonstrates that this procedure is 4 times more expensive than if local officers went out and bought what they wanted in the high street.
5: I'll certainly have it looked into.
9: Looked into,
5: yes.
9: You did say in Washington last week that your department conducted a ruthless war on waste and could teach the world a lesson. How would you reconcile that with spending £200,000 on a roof garden on top of the supplementary benefits office in Kettering?
5: Well, I'll...
9: Have it looked into...
5: Well, yes. Yes, well, I will. I mean, my responsibility is for policy.
7: And if it's detailed administration...
12: I think, Chairman, that the permanent secretary to the DAA is due to appear before us next week. Would not he be the appropriate person to answer these questions?
8: Thank you. Could you see that Sir Humphrey's notified? Perhaps we might let him see the allegations.
4: New allegations of government waste. Some big questions to answer. Minister, you have placed me in a very difficult position.
7: Well, what about the position you put me in? Here's the Prime Minister asking for economies, left, right and centre. And I look as if I'm wasting everything that everyone else has saved.
4: Oh, Minister, no one else has saved anything. You ought to know that by now.
7: Yes, they all look as though they have.
4: Well, couldn't you have stalled a bit more effectively?
7: What do you mean, stalled?
4: Well, blurred things a bit. You're normally so good at blurring the issue.
7: What?
4: You have a considerable talent for making things unintelligible, Minister.
7: I beg your pardon?
4: No. I mean it as a compliment, I assure you. Blurring issues is one of the basic ministerial skills.
7: What are the others?
4: Delaying decisions, dodging questions, juggling figures, bending facts, and concealing errors.
7: But what did you expect me to do?
4: Well, couldn't you have made it look as though you were doing something and then done nothing? Like you usually do.
7: But, Humphrey, if these revelations are true...
4: Exactly if. You could, for instance, have discussed the nature of truth.
7: The Select Committee couldn't be less interested in the nature of truth. They're all MPs.
4: Well, you could have said it was a security matter.
7: How can HB pencils be a security matter?
4: It depends what you write with them.
7: Why on earth are we building roof gardens on offices?
4: Well, we took over the office design from an American company that was going to occupy it. It just happened nobody noticed the roof garden on the plans.
7: It's gone.
4: Well, a tiny mistake. The sort anyone could make.
7: Tiny? £200,000? Give me an example of a big mistake.
4: Letting people find out about it.
7: Why are we heating sheds full of wire?
4: Do you want the truth?
7: If it's not too much trouble.
4: All the staff use these sheds for growing mushrooms.
7: Well, stop them.
4: They've been doing it since 1945. It's almost the only perk of an extremely boring job.
7: What about Rhodes's proposal for saving money on stationery orders? Why didn't we accept that?
4: Minister, that man was a troublemaker, a crank. He had an unhealthy obsession about efficiency and economy.
7: Well, why didn't we adopt his proposal? It would have saved millions of pounds.
4: It would have meant a lot of work to implement it.
7: So?
4: Taking on a lot more staff.
7: Oh, Humphrey.
4: Well, disprove it.
7: Well, I can't, obviously.
4: Exactly.
7: Well, you're just making it up, aren't you?
4: Of course.
7: Why?
4: As an example of how to handle a select committee.
9: But let's get down to details. This heated aircraft hangar, for example.
4: Oh, yes, indeed. I fully understand the committee's concern, but it can be very cold in Herefordshire in winter, and even civil servants cannot work.
9: We aren't talking about civil servants. We are talking about coils of wire with plastic coats to keep them warm.
4: Yes, but staff are in and out all the time. It's a question of staff welfare policy.
9: Well, I suggest this policy is costing the taxpayer millions of pounds. Nothing to say, Sir Humphrey.
4: It is not for me to comment on government policy. You must ask the minister.
9: But you advise the minister.
4: Well, I think the chairman is aware that I cannot disclose how I advise my minister. The minister is responsible for policy.
9: All right. So we'll ask the minister. What about stationery requisition savings?
4: Well, that would have involved putting very considerable government patronage in the hands of junior staff.
9: Considerable government patronage? Buying a packet of paper clips?
4: Well, it's government policy to exercise strict control over the number of people allowed to spend its money. I'm sure you'll agree that's right and proper.
9: But it's plain common sense to allow people to buy their own paper clips.
4: The government policy has nothing to do with common sense.
9: Well, don't you think it's time the policy was changed? Well, Sir Humphrey...
4: It is not for me to comment on government policy. You must ask the minister.
9: But the minister advises us to ask you.
4: And I'm advising you to ask the minister.
7: When does this end?
4: Oh, as soon as you like.
9: Well, let's come to the roof garden.
4: Yes, with pleasure. It was part of a wide variety of roof insulation schemes. Which the government undertook to test in the interest of fuel economy.
9: But £200,000?
4: Yes. Well, it was thought that the sale of flowers and vegetable produce might offset the cost.
9: And did it?
4: No.
9: Well, then why not abandon the garden?
4: Well, it's there now. And it does insulate the roof. And we aren't building any more.
9: But you've wasted £200,000.
4: Well, it was the government's policy to test all proposals for fuel saving.
9: At this fantastic waste of taxpayers' money? You agree the money was wasted.
4: It is not for me to comment on government policy. You must ask the minister.
9: Look, Sir Humphrey, whatever we ask the minister, he says is an administrative question for you. And whatever we ask you, you say is a policy question for the minister. How do you suggest we find out what's going on?
4: Yes, I do think there is a real dilemma here, in that while it has been government policy to regard policy as the responsibility of ministers and administration as the responsibility of officials, questions of administrative policy can cause confusion between the administration of policy and the policy of administration. Especially when responsibility for the administration of the policy of administration conflicts or overlaps with the responsibility for the policy of the administration of policy.
9: That's a load of meaningless drivel, isn't it?
4: It is not for me to comment on government policy, just the minister.
5: That was a big help, Humphrey.
4: Oh, thank you, Minister. I did my best.
5: You did your best for yourself, perhaps. But you haven't solved anything. The day after tomorrow, we'll both be sitting there, side by side, getting the third degree from that committee. We have to have proper answers, the same answers.
4: Well, we must establish what our position is.
5: Well, what are the facts?
4: I'm discussing our position, Minister. The facts are neither here nor there.
5: Well, I see, all right. What is our position, then?
4: Well, we just have to choose one of the five standard excuses which deal with each of their allegations. A different one for each, if possible.
5: Five standard excuses?
4: Mm. Now, first, there's excuse we used, for instance, in the Anthony Blunt case.
5: Which was?
4: There is a perfectly satisfactory explanation for everything, but security forbids its disclosure. Second, there's the excuse we use for comprehensive schools. It's only gone wrong because of heavy cuts in staff and budget, which have stretched supervisory resources beyond the limit.
5: But that's not true, is it?
4: No, but it's a good excuse. Third, the excuse we use for Concord. It was a worthwhile experiment, now abandoned, but not before it provided much valuable data and considerable employment.
5: But that is true, isn't it? Oh, no, of course it isn't.
4: Four, the excuse we use for the Munich Agreement. It occurred before some important facts were known and cannot happen again.
5: What important facts?
4: That Hitler wanted to conquer Europe.
5: That was known to everybody.
4: Not the Foreign Office.
5: And five?
4: And five, the charge of the Light Brigade excuse. It was an unfortunate lapse by an individual which has now been dealt with under internal disciplinary procedures.
5: And that covers everything?
4: It has, so far, everything.
5: Even wars?
4: Well, small wars, yes.
5: All right. So it's real teamwork from now on, Humphrey?
4: United we stand, divided we fall, Minister.
5: Good. Where do we start?
4: Well,
13: Minister, may I interrupt? You have to be at the House in 10 minutes, and the Prime Minister's special advisor wonders if you could pop into number 10 for a drink sometime today. Sir Mark Spencer.
5: Mark Spencer? Yes, of course.
13: Yes, I suggested 5:30.
5: Fine. God, I knew there'd be trouble. Now the PM's getting interested in why our explanations to the committee have been so feeble. That's all I needed.
4: Well, perhaps it is just for a drink.
5: Don't be silly, Humphrey. You don't get invited for drinks at number 10 because they think you're thirsty. Look, I'll see you back here at 6:30.
4: Yes, right.
5: We'll cook up a story, right?
4: Agree our position, Minister.
14: That's what I said.
15: Come in, Jim. Scott?
16: Yeah, thanks.
15: How's things going?
16: Fine. Look, that select committee, well, it was a bit of a shock having that book thrown at us out of the blue, but it's all under control. Thank you. Humphrey and I are getting together this evening. We'll be able to explain everything. Nothing for the PM to worry about. You know, what beats me is how Malcolm Rhodes got all that information. It seems most of it happened outside his division. And I wouldn't mind knowing who got those advance proofs to Betty Oldham. The PM must be livid. But it's certainly no fault of mine.
15: What makes you think the PM is livid?
16: Well, surely.
15: Let's try and look at the situation logically, shall we, Jim?
16: Of course.
15: Let me ask you some questions. What has the PM been trying to achieve in public expenditure?
16: Cuts, obviously.
15: And why has there been so little success?
16: Because of civil service obstruction?
15: Right. Are all the Cabinet committed to this policy of cutting public expenditure?
16: I think so, yes. Certainly I am.
15: Well, if that is so, why have virtually no ministers achieved any real cuts?
16: Well, Rome wasn't built in a day, you know.
15: No. It's because all the ministers have gone native.
16: Oh, I don't think...
15: The civil service has house-trained them to a man.
16: Well, some of them, perhaps. I certainly haven't.
15: If a minister were really trying to cut expenditure, how would he react to a book exposing massive government waste?
16: Well, it would depend on... what are you trying to say?
15: Do you know what the civil service is saying about you?
16: No.
15: That you're a pleasure to work with.
16: Oh, that's very nice. Oh.
15: That's what Barbara Woodhouse says about her prize-winning spaniels.
16: Ah.
15: I've even heard Sir Humphrey Appleby say of you that you're worth your weight in gold. What does that suggest

0: No, I suppose the PM is not pleased with my performance at the Select Committee because I failed to cover up the failure.
1: On the contrary, the PM is not pleased because you're covering up too well.
0: Thank you. What?
1: Well, don't you see? You're protecting the civil service. You're protecting Humphrey Appleby. The PM and I are doing our level best to expose why cuts in public expenditure are not taking place. And you are helping the civil service to defy the government.
0: Am I?
1: Now, you were wondering where Betty Oldham got the advanced proofs of that book, And where Malcolm Rhodes got the inside information?
0: Well,
1: can't you guess?
0: You mean the PM?
1: Of course not. Not you mean, directly.
0: You mean... You mean you? So... Well, what should I do at the Select Committee?
1: There's only one course open to you. Absolute loyalty.
0: Ah. Who to?
1: That's your decision.
2: Actually occurred before some important facts were known, and I am able to assure you that no such oversight could possibly occur again. Wouldn't you agree, Minister?
0: Yes, Sir Humphrey's reply is absolutely correct.
2: John?
0: The correct official reply. But, well, I've been thinking very deeply since our last meeting, and really there is no doubt that this committee is on to something. Of course, there's waste. Whatever the excuses, we can always find for individual cases. And you've convinced me that our whole attitude is wrong. Ministers and their civil servants cover up and defend where we should seek out and destroy.
2: Minister,
0: I have spoken to Mr. Malcolm Rhodes, the author of this invaluable book, and he has agreed to head an outside independent inquiry into the whole of government administration, starting with my department.
3: How does Sir Humphrey react to this?
0: Oh, he's in full agreement. We work as a team, don't we, Humphrey? And I may say, he's a pleasure to work with.
4: But, Minister, this account of what's been going on doesn't square with what you were saying in your Washington speech about a ruthless war on waste.
0: Well, I'm an old-fashioned sort of chap, Betty. I believe in things like loyalty. Whatever you say to them privately, you defend your chaps in public. Humphrey.
4: In that case, aren't you being rather disloyal to them now?
0: No, because in the end, a minister has a higher loyalty. A loyalty to Parliament. A loyalty to the nation. And that loyalty must take precedence. Come what may. Painful, as it may be. My belief is that one is loyal to one's department and one's officials until the evidence is overwhelming. But I must say now in public what I've long been saying in private, that reforms can and will be carried out. And I know that in Sir Humphrey I will find my staunchest ally. Isn't that so, Humphrey?
5: Yes, Minister.
2: That was a big help, Minister.
0: I did my best.
2: You did your best for yourself, perhaps. So this is your idea of teamwork, is it? Most amusing.
0: I had to do it.
2: You had to do what? Cravenly admitting everything to that committee. Don't you realise how calamitous this has been for us?
0: Not for me, I hope.
2: You hope in vain, Minister. The department is up in arms and have very little confidence in you in the future. And as for number 10, well, I shudder to think how the PM may react to a public admission of failure.
6: Oh, a personal letter from the Prime Minister.
2: Hey? Well, I did warn you. Bernard, perhaps you should give some thought to drafting a face-saving letter of resignation for the Minister.
0: Dear Jim, we haven't seen enough of each other lately. Would you be free to come to lunch at Chequers on Sunday? We shall just be the family. Do please bring Annie and Lucy. I look forward so much to seeing you.
2: I don't think
0: I... paid off. It's paid off.
2: A conspiracy. That drink with Mark Spencer.
0: So wonderful. Look, we haven't seen enough of each other lately. Lunch at Chequers, just the phone. Look, it's handwritten. Do you know what this letter is worth, Humphrey?
2: I believe the going rate is 30 pieces of silver.
0: No, Humphrey. Integrity and loyalty have been rewarded.
2: Loyalty?
0: I supported you, Humphrey, just the way you have always supported.

0: wanted me. Isn't that so?
1: Yep.
0: Did you say something, Humphrey?
2: I think he said yes, Minister.
3: In A Question of Loyalty, you heard Paul Eddington as Jim Hacker, Nigel Hawthorne as Sir Humphrey, and Derek Folds as Bernard. Betty Holdham, MP, was played by Julie Parfitt, and Sir Mark Spencer by Nigel Stock. William Hope was Peter, Helena Breck, Gillian, John Strickland, the committee chairman, and Arnold Diamond, the MP. Yes, Minister was written by Anthony Jay and Jonathan Lynn, and adapted for radio by the producer, Pete Atkin.

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1: How old and how much is that vase?
2: It's 1,000 years old and worth £10,000.
1: Ha ha! This curly whirly with all its miles of chewy toffee covered in creamy Cadbury's chocolate is 10 minutes old and only costs 3p. Of course, you can't stick flowers in it. Ha ha! But you can't chew a vase.
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4: Once upon a time there was an engineer.
5: Choo-choo Charlie was his name, we hear.
4: He had an engine and he sure had fun. He used good and plenty candy to make his train run.
6: Charlie!

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2: Ladies and gentlemen, life with the lions.

0: we'd like you to meet the Lyon family.
1: I'm Richard Lyon.
2: I'm Barbara Lyon.
3: I'm Ben Lyon.
4: And I'm Baby Daniels Lyon.
0: And here they are in A Fine Romance.
3: Well, come on, kids. Sit down and eat your lunch.
1: Okay. What have we got?
2: The same thing we've been eating ever since Christmas.
1: Oh, no, not.
2: Yes, leftover turkey.
3: Now, stop complaining, you two. You're very lucky to have it.
4: Yes, and it was a very nice imported turkey.
2: Well, I know, Mother, but it's been carved up so much, it looks terrible now.
1: If you think it looks terrible now, you should have seen its passport picture.
3: Richard, stop talking and eat your lunch.
2: Say, Mother, today's Thursday, isn't it?
4: I think so. Why?
2: Well, I want to be sure not to mistake it from here on the radio tonight.
4: Oh, me too. It's a wonderful show, isn't it?
1: Yeah, that Dick Bentley kills me. He's the funniest man I ever heard.
3: Oh, wait a minute. The funniest man you ever heard? The funniest?
1: Well, sure, Pop. Why?
3: Well, nothing. Nothing.
4: Oh, Ben, you sound hurt. What's the matter?
3: Nothing, nothing at all. Only it has been said that I'm pretty funny in my own quiet, side-splitting way. In fact, I could go back into show business tomorrow and be just as big a success as Dick Bentley.
4: Of course you could, darling. You and Dick Bentley have a lot in common. He's good-looking and you're good-looking. He's funny and you're funny. He has a wonderful, youthful physique and you've got... Well, you can't be exactly alike.
3: Why do you always have to spoil everything?
1: Pop, you aren't jealous of Dick Bentley, are you?
3: Of course not, but it's a little irritating to hear you all talk about him so much. All I've heard this morning is Bentley, Bentley, Bentley. Of course, I realize you all think I'm just a nobody.
1: Oh, no, we don't. I think you're a past master in the art of spontaneous humor. You have the inimitable knack of being able to variate between pathos and burlesque. And your wit is scintillating.
3: Well, thank you, son, but... Wherever did you learn to express yourself like that?
1: Well, I didn't. I read it in a theatrical column.
3: Oh. Well, whoever wrote that about me certainly is an intelligent critic.
1: Oh, he didn't write it about you. He wrote it about Dick Bentley.
3: Oh.
5: Oh, Mr. Lyon, will it be all right if I leave the washing up tonight? I want to get away early.
3: Of course, Aggie. What movie are you going to see?
5: No movie. I'm going to see Take It From Here. I'm very fond of Joy Nichols and Jimmy Edwards.
1: Yes, and they both have such distinctive qualities. One has a lovely contralto voice, and the other has such a fine big mustache.
5: Don't be daft. Joy Nichols hasn't got a mustache.
4: Of course she hasn't. Dick Bentley has a mustache.
2: No, Mother, that's Jimmy Edwards.
4: Oh, and Bentley's the one with the fine contralto voice.
3: Look, can't we just drop the subject? It's a wonderful program. Let's leave it at that. Ah, hello, Skippy. At least you haven't got a one-track mind. Have you, Skippy? Well, Skippy, tell me, what's your favorite program? Doggone it.
5: Well, I think I'll wait to my kitchen before Mr. Lyon blows up.
3: Now, look, I've had enough. I don't want any more of you to mention Bentley again today.
2: Oh, that's my new boyfriend. He's taking me to the movies in his father's car.
3: What kind of a car is it?
2: It's a Bentley. Oh! You told me not to mention the name, Daddy.
3: Oh, that kind.
2: Yes. Well, I better get started. Is it all right if I go dancing with him tonight, Mother?
4: Yes, but be in early.
2: I will.
6: Do you have to go in, Barbara? It's such a beautiful night.
2: Well, I'm afraid so, Dick. Mother and Daddy are already asleep. Oh, thanks for taking me to the Palais de Danse tonight. It was terrific.
6: I should thank you. You paid for the tickets.
2: Well, it's a force of habit. I go out with my brother so often.
6: Never mind. I won't always be going to dramatic school. Someday I'll be a big comedian making a lot of money.
2: But you're studying to be a dramatic actor.
6: Yes, but I've decided I don't want to make people cry. I want to make them laugh.
2: Well, you were wonderful last night in Back to Methuselah.
6: Really? How was my makeup?
2: Perfect. You really made me believe that you were 969 years old.
6: Oh, Barbara, that's the nicest thing you've ever said to me. You know, you're the kind of girl one reads about in books.
1: What kind of books have you been reading?
2: Richard,
7: You know, Ma makes me sleep with my window open.
2: All right, but go back to bed.
7: Okay.
6: It was wonderful dancing with you tonight, Barbara.
2: It was wonderful dancing with you too, Dick.
6: Honestly?
2: Honestly. Every time I dance with you, I find joy in your arms.
6: Someday we'll dance all the time. Someday, maybe, you'll be Mrs. Dick Brushbridge.
2: Mrs. Dick Brushbridge. Oh, that's beautiful.
6: We'll have a wonderful little house.
2: Yes, and you'll sit in front of the fire smoking your pipe while I do the housework.
6: And in the distance, I can already hear the buzzing of the vacuum cleaner.
2: No, that's my father sleeping on his back. I'd better go in now, Dick.
6: Will you kiss me goodnight, Barbara?
2: No, Dick.
6: Please.
2: No.
6: Please kiss me goodnight, Barbara.
2: No, Dick.
7: Will you please kiss him goodnight so we can all get some sleep?
2: Good night, Dick. I'm going in and write about you in my diary.
6: Good night, dream girl. I'll see you tomorrow.
2: Good night.
6: Good night.
7: Good night.
3: Oh, baby, shall I call the children down for breakfast?
4: No, I want to talk to you first. I found Barbara's diary this morning and I read it.
3: Oh, that's awful. You shouldn't have read Barbara's diary. It isn't done.
4: I know it isn't done, but it's very interesting as far as it goes.
3: No, I mean I'm ashamed of you reading other people's diaries. It isn't honorable spying on a child's most inner thoughts. What does she say?
4: She's in love with Dick Bentley.
3: What?
4: She's in love with Dick Bentley.
3: That's ridiculous.
4: Well, it's right here in her diary. Listen, tonight I had a date with Dick B. It was wonderful.
3: So what? There are thousands of Dick B's in the world.
4: We went to the Pally to dance. I paid for the tickets.
3: That sounds a little like Bentley. Yeah, go on.
4: Every time Dick asked me to dance, I found joy in his arms. How do you like that? He asked our daughter to dance and then waltzes over Joy Nichols.
3: Well, that's just a figure of speech. Go on, read some more.
4: All right. Dick likes being an actor, but he's unhappy because people cry over his performances instead of laughing at them.
3: That begins to sound more like Bentley.
4: Listen to this. I saw Dick on the stage Wednesday night, and although it's hard to believe, he looked every bit of 969 years old.
3: It is Bentley.
4: Tonight, Dick asked me to marry him. I'm thinking it over.
3: Oh, I won't hear of it. My little baby. No good can come of a young girl marrying a man old enough to be her father.
4: Oh, I don't know, Ben. You and I have been very happy.
3: Now, wait a minute.
8: Ah, morning, family.
3: Oh, Richard, I'd like to talk to you.
8: What have I done now?
4: Oh, nothing, darling, nothing. We want to talk to you about your sister's new boyfriend.
3: Yes, where does Barbara dig up these boyfriends of hers?
8: Oh, she doesn't dig them up, Pop. They just look like it.
3: Well, I'm worried, Richard. I think she's serious this time.
8: Oh, she'll get over it. She always does.
3: I don't know. This man is very sophisticated.
8: He is?
3: Yes, and those kind of men always know how to win a young girl. I don't like the type.
8: Oh, stop getting so upset.
3: I've got a right to get upset. It's up to me to see that my daughter marries a better man than her father.
8: Huh? Oh, Pop means it's up to him to see who she marries.
4: Oh.
3: Thanks, son.
8: Okay, Aggie. I'm coming.
4: Well, I'm glad Richard doesn't know who he is.
3: So am I. Maybe I can talk Barbara out of it.
4: Oh, no. You'll never be able to talk her out of it.
3: Why do you say that?
4: Well, because when I was her age, I felt the same way about Dick Bentley. And so did my mother before me.
3: Well, I can see you're going to be no help. So I'm going over and talk to Wimple.

0: Hey, Whipple.
1: Hello, Mr. Hill.
0: Oh, Whipple, I came over to get your advice about something.
1: Oh, good. I can always straighten out everybody else's problems but my own. Now, what is it?
0: Well, there's a certain man who's in love with a girl half his own age.
1: Oh, shame on you, Mr. L.
0: No, I'm not talking about myself. It's about another man and a young girl. Don't you think a girl of 18 is too young to get married?
1: Well, it all depends. I got married at 18, and I feel the same way about my wife today as I did the day I married her.
0: You do?
1: Yes. I still can't stand her.
0: Well then, Wimple, why did you marry her?
1: She married me. The perfection of my physique has always attracted the opposite sex. Do you know how I got this physique?
0: Yeah, malnutrition.
1: Yes. You're quite right, and plenty of it. Now, don't you wish you had a chest like mine?
0: Don't make me laugh. I'll compare my chest with yours any day. Here, wait until I unbutton my shirt. There. Look at all the hair on my chest.
1: Where?
0: Right there.
1: Oh, yes. They do make a lovely couple.
0: Wait a minute. I did have three, but the wind was awfully strong last week.
1: I'm sorry, Mr. L. I'm afraid you're not in the same class as me. Even when I was a lad, all the girls used to chase after me.
0: Well, girls used to chase after me, too.
1: Yes, but the girls who chased after me didn't go rocks.
0: Is that so?
1: Yeah.
0: I'll have you know I was very popular at school. I went steady with three girls at the same time.
1: Well, the same thing happened to me, and it was four girls.
0: Well, wait a minute, let me think. There was Joyce, Margot, Joan, Adana, Madeline, yes. It was five girls I went steady with.
1: Now, Mr. L, I think we're both deceiving each other. Now, let's be honest. How many girls do you really go steady with?
0: One. BB.
1: Yes, I thought so.
0: Now, you tell me. How many girls did you really go steady with?
1: Well, 7.
0: Well, this is all very interesting, but it isn't helping me with my problem. Now, what am I going to do about this man who's in love with this very young girl, Wimple? I'm frightened.
1: Well, go and see him. Why should you be frightened? After all, the man's only human.
0: Have you seen Dick Bentley?
1: No.
0: Then you don't know what you're talking about. Well, so long, Wimple, and thanks for the advice you didn't give me.
1: Not at all.
0: Oh, BB.
2: Hmm?
0: BB, I just got back from Wimple's.
2: Oh, good. I've just been having a talk with Florrie about Barbara.
3: Yes, and I told her to stop worrying. All young girls go through a phase. I'll never forget the year I was a debutante. The year I came out.
0: From what, an apple?
3: Oh, you're so funny.
0: Oh, I was only kidding. Tell me, Florrie, when you were a young girl, if ever, did you ever fall in love with an older man?
3: Of course. Most young girls do.
2: Was he handsome?
3: No, not very.
2: Well, then why'd you fall in love with him?
3: Well, I think it was because he thought I was beautiful. He looked up to me.
0: Oh, a crazy midget, huh?
3: I might have known this would happen. I'll see you later, BB, there. All right, dear.
2: Oh, Ben, how could you?
0: I'm sorry, but there are two people in this world who really annoy me.
2: Who are they?
0: Why should I mention Florrie's name twice?
3: I heard that.
0: I know, that's why I said it.
2: Oh! You didn't really mean that, did you?
0: No, but it was the only way I could get rid of her. Look, I wanted to talk to you alone about Barbara. I've decided to go over and see Bentley. I think I can straighten this thing out.
2: Well, how are you going to do it?
0: I'll appeal to him.
2: Well, maybe, but I think he'd prefer Barbara.
0: No, I mean, I'll talk this thing over with him.
2: Oh.
0: If I were an Australian, he'd be sure to listen to me.
2: What do you mean?
0: Well, Australians are very loyal to one another.
2: Well, then why don't you go over to Mr. Bentley's and pretend you're an Australian?
0: No, I wouldn't be convincing. I've never even seen Australia. If it comes to that, I've never even seen Bentley.
2: Oh, well, you'd recognize him in a minute. He looks exactly like he does on the radio.
0: Huh? No, I'll try and think of something else. I'm going in the kitchen and have a cup of coffee.
2: How do you like that, BB? He won't do a thing about it. Well, BB, I will. Come on. We'll go over and see Dick Bentley. This must be Dick Bentley's house. There's a bath chair in the garden. I'll ring the bell.
4: Ah, bon
1: Bonjour, madame. What can I do for you?
2: Just let me in, Mr. Bentley. You can't fool me with that Australian accent.
1: Oh, I am not Mr. Bentley. I am Mr. Bentley's boy.
2: Really? I didn't even know he was married. Well, tell your father I want to see him.
0: Oh, Alphonse, I've just received a koala bear from Australia. Go out and buy me some gum leaves.
2: Well, Dick Bentley.
0: Oh. Hello.
2: Hello.
0: Wow. Alphonse, don't just stand there. This attractive lady may be thirsty. Get you a glass of champagne. I don't believe I got your name, Miss?
2: Not Miss. I'm married.
0: Oh. Well, don't just stand there, Alphonse. Bring the lady a glass of water.
1: Yes.
2: Don't bother. Mr. Bentley, you've simply got to start chasing after Barbara.
0: Barbara? Mm. I've chased after Elizabeth, Geraldine, Ermentrude, Marigold, Mavis. But Barbara escapes me.
2: Well, the next time she escapes you, don't chase after her. She's too young and she's only 18.
0: 18? Mm. And I can assure you I've never been out with her. My conscience would never allow me to go out with an 18-year-old girl, to say nothing of my solicitors.
2: But you have dated her. It says so in her diary. And it's got to stop. If you don't leave my daughter alone, I'll send you to jail for life or maybe longer.
0: Barbara is your daughter?
2: Not only that, I'm her mother.
0: I see. Alphonse, I'll humor her while you look in the papers and see where she escaped from.
2: I can see what a flirt you are by all the girls' photos in this room. Whose picture is that on the piano?
0: Oh, that's Margaret. I'll never forget the day I met her. It was a case of love at first sight.
2: It was?
0: Yes. After all, when a person sees a cuddly figure, ruby lips and soft wavy hair, it's hard not to fall. So Margaret fell.
2: Honestly, I don't understand a man like you, flirting with this girl and that girl. Why do you find women so attractive?
0: Well, I... Yes.
2: Well, there's only one thing to do. I'll telephone my husband. He'll know how to handle this. He's an Australian.
0: An Australian? Why didn't you say so before? Did you hear that, Alphonse? This brilliant woman's married to an Australian.
2: Oh, mind you, he hasn't lived there for a few years.
0: Once an Aussie, always an Aussie. Tell me, are his parents Australian too?
2: Oh, yes. His father was one of the early boomerangs.
0: Don't be silly. A boomerang is something you throw away and it comes back to you.
2: That's his father.
0: That's his father, she says.
2: Yes.
0: What part of Australia did your husband come from? Sydney, Melbourne, or the bush?
2: Well, he was born in Sydney, but he was raised in the bush.
0: Ah, yes, the bush. The wide open spaces where it's either the wild animals or us. Come over here and I'll show you my kangaroo skin.
2: You keep your shirt on, young man.
0: I was talking about... Oh, never mind. Well, I'll go and see your husband. What's his address?
2: 1809 Southwick Street. His name's Ben Lyon.
0: Oh, Ben Lyon.
2: Mm-hmm.
0: Oh, I heard him once on the air 3 years ago.
2: And you still remember him?
0: Remember him? There are two incidents that have burned deep in my memory. Ben Lyon's broadcast and the time the garbage cart overturned on my front lawn.
2: Well, how nice. I'll see you at the house.
0: Yes, I'll come over later and your husband and I'll have a good old talk about Australia.
2: Oh, no, you mustn't talk to my husband about Australia. He's been so upset about Barbara lately that he doesn't even remember living in Australia.
0: How utterly ghastly.
2: Yes, well, I'd better be running along. But before I go, I'd just like to say, I really don't blame those girls for falling for you. You're really very good looking.
0: Thank you.
2: For your age.
0: Thank you. Sometimes I wish I wasn't so attractive. You know, girls flock around me like bees around a honeycomb. And there the similarity ends.
2: Why?
0: Because they never beehive themselves. Oh, I made a honey.
2: Oh, dear, yes. That was a stinger. Well, I must be going. Goodbye, or as you Australians would say, adios, amigos. And watch out for the girls.
0: I will. And you watch out for the squirrels. Oh, what an experience. Oh, Alphonse.
1: Yes, Mr. Bentley?
0: I'm going up to try and rehabilitate an old Australian. Worry over his daughter has unbalanced his mind. He doesn't even remember living in Australia.
4: How utterly ghastly.
5: Yes. Well, never mind. I'll cure him. I'll take him back to his childhood days in the bush. Alphonse, fetch my boomerang and my kangaroo coat.
4: Where are they?
5: They're on the chair where I took them off last night. Oh, so you know me, eh?
2: Oh, aye. But say, why are you wearing that kangaroo coat and carrying that boomerang?
5: Well, I'm going to rehabilitate a fellow Australian whose mind is cracked.
2: Oh.
5: Where is Ben Lyon?
2: In the den.
5: Good, I'll go right in. Wagga Wagga.
6: What?
0: Wagga Wagga to you.
5: Remember the call of the kookaburra?
0: No.
5: Then listen.
0: I wonder who let him in.
5: Have I awakened anything?
0: Yes, the neighbors. Quiet it down a little, will you? What a crackpot. I wonder who he is.
5: Oh, poor chap's talking to himself. He is in a bad way. I'll try something else. He sang as he watched and waited till his Billy boiled. You'll come waltzing Matilda with me. Now, what does that remind you of?
0: The time our cat got his tail caught in a mangle.
5: No, come on. Think back, sport, to the jolly times you had in dear old Australia.
0: Australia?
5: Yes, don't you remember? You're a son of Sydney.
0: Wait a minute. No. My old man's name was Sam.
5: Oh. Now, go on, mate. Now, don't be a dill. Now, think back. Better still, get into your kangaroo skin and we'll compare boomerang.
0: Kangaroo skin?
5: Well, don't say it like that. Some of my best friends are kangaroos.
0: I'll bet they are.
5: But you must remember the kangaroo.
0: Don't you dare hop any closer to me or I'll pick your pocket.
2: Hello, Mr. Bentley. I'm glad to see you and Ben are getting acquainted.
0: Bentley?
2: Mm-hmm.
0: Not Dick Bentley.
2: Yeah.
5: That's right.
0: Oh, well, now I get it. At first, I thought you were nuts.
5: Well, if you don't mind my saying so, you both strike me as being very peculiar.
0: That's great coming from a guy wearing a kangaroo coat and carrying a boomerang.
7: Oh, Mother, save me a cup of tea, will you? I'll be down in 5 minutes.
2: All right, dear.
5: Who was that?
2: That was Barbara. She's the one who thinks you're the most fascinating man in the world.
5: Well, at least one member of the family is sane.
0: Now, look, you...
2: Ben, be nice to Mr. Bentley. He came over to help us about Barbara.
0: Oh, yeah. Well, that's very nice of you, Dick, but I still can't understand how it happened. 18 is so young.
5: Oh, well, I only look 18. Eh? You see...
2: Not you.
0: Not you, Bentley. We're not talking about you.
2: Poor Barbara.
0: I was talking about Barbara.
2: I wonder what she'll do when she sees you.
5: Well, it'll probably send her into a frenzy of uncontrollable emotion. We'll just sit here and wait.

0: Bentley, what are you going to say to Barbara?
1: Don't worry. I won't encourage her.
2: Here she comes now. Maybe you better hide and let me talk to her first.
0: Come on into the kitchen, Dick.
2: Yeah, I'll try and reason with her, then I'll call you.
3: All right. So, Bentley boy, why were you cursed with this fatal chop?
4: May I have some tea, Mother?
2: Yes, dear, but first I'd like to have a little talk with you.
4: What about?
2: About this boy you're so crazy about. He's too sophisticated for you. And do you know how old he is?
4: Of course I do. He was 19 on Nelson's birthday.
2: See what I mean? That was in 1758. That would make him about... Now, let me see. Oh, my goodness, he's older than your father.
4: Mother, have you ever seen him?
2: Of course I have. He's in the kitchen with your father now.
4: He is? Oh, gee, I can't wait to see him.
2: Barbara, I hate to do this to you, but you force me to. From now on, I forbid you to see him again. If he calls, I command you to stay in your room. You can't even speak to him on the telephone.
4: Why, Mother, I never realized you could be so strict.
2: Well, I can when I have to.
4: You're wonderful. Excuse me, darling, while I go upstairs and put on some lipstick. I wouldn't want Dick to see me like this.
2: Oh, Richard.
5: Yes, Ma?
2: Come on down here and help your dear old Ma, will you, son?
5: What's up?
2: It's your sister. She's in love.
5: Oh, is that all?
2: Is that all? You know who she's in love with? Dick Bentley.
5: No kidding. I didn't know old rocking chair Bentley had a son.
2: This is old rocking chair Bentley himself.
5: Oh, Ma, Barbara would never fall in love with Dick Bentley. It's too fantastical.
2: You mean fanatical.
5: Oh, yeah, that's it.
2: Well, I'm going to show you how wrong you are. Oh, Ben, you can bring Dick Bentley out now. The coast is clear.
6: Okay, honey.
3: Well, where's the poor girl who's so madly in love with me?
2: Barbara's upstairs. Richard, this is Dick Bentley. You already know your father.
5: Oh, Ma, mm-hmm? Would it be all right if I said something to Mr. Bentley?
2: Why, of course, dear. Go right ahead.
5: Stay away from my sister or I'll punch you in the nose.
3: Now, I assure you, young man, it's not my fault if your sister's in love with me. Things like this are always happening to me. You see, women of all ages find me the most irresistible man in the world.
0: What colossal conceit. How do you like the ego of that guy? How can he even think he's the most irresistible man in the world when he knows I am?
3: How can you even compare yourself with me? Me with my Barrymore profile?
0: You do look a little like Ethel.
3: Take that back, you duck bill platypus, you.
0: Now, Bentley, you've gone too far.
2: Now, boys, please don't get into a fight. There's no point to it.
0: No point to it?
2: No, you're the only two men in the world who couldn't hurt each other.
5: Oh, I'll get it. Come in.
6: Hello. I suppose you're Richard.
5: Oh, that's right.
6: Well, I'm Dick Brushbridge, Barbara's new boyfriend.
5: Oh, that must have been yesterday. She's got a new one.
6: What?
5: Oh, anyway, I'll tell her you're here.
2: Ben, I think our problem's solved. See that young man who just came in?
0: Yes.
2: Well, maybe he'd be willing to take Barbara away from Dick Bentley.
0: Honey, it won't work.
2: Oh, yes, it will. Dick won't have a chance against so much youth.
3: Now, this is the final insult. Until this moment, I had no interest in your daughter, but now I shall turn on every ounce of charm and sweep the teenage kid right off her feet.
2: Oh, Ben, do something.
0: Honey, you've already done it.
4: Dick, where are you? Oh, Dick.
3: She sees me. Her girlish heart flutters.
4: Dick, let me kiss you.
3: If you must. Oh, you silly, silly girl. I'm over here. You're kissing the wrong chap.
4: Well, no, I'm not. This is my boyfriend, Dick Brushbridge.
0: Oh, this is wonderful.
2: Yes, and he's such a nice-looking boy, too.
4: Oh, come on, Dick. Come on, Richard. We'll be late for the pictures.
5: Okay. Goodbye, old.
3: You mean to say she's really gone out with another boy with me here?
0: That's right.
3: This is unbelievable. I must be dreaming. Bebe, will you pinch me?
2: Oh, no, I won't. Just because you've lost Barbara, you're not going to start flirting with me.
0: Dick, don't look so dejected.
3: Well, I can't help it. I still don't understand why Barbara preferred that other chap to me.
0: Well, if you want to know the truth, it's a question of age. You and I are both in the same boat.
3: You're right, Ben. It's age. You know, somebody wrote a song that fits us perfectly. You know the one?

Life with the Lyons, with Phoebe Daniels and Ben Lyon, where their children Barbara and Richard. Also in this recording were Dick Bentley, Doris Rogers, Molly Weir, Horace Percival, David Enders, and Hugh Morton. Script by Phoebe Daniels, Bob Block, and Bill Harding. The Variety Orchestra was conducted by Paul Kennelly, with incidental music by Arthur Wilkinson, production by Tom Ronald.

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0: Good evening. Welcome once more to Act Your Age, the show in which three comedy generations compete against each other in a contest to find out which is the funniest. There haven't been people of such widely differing ages gathered together since Bill Wyman and Ronnie Wood went on a double date. First of all, we have the up-and-comers. Next to our standing captain, Holly Walsh, is a comedian who recently became the youngest ever presenter of Nevermind the Buzzcocks, a show he'd never actually seen before, as it's on after his bedtime. It's Jack Whitehall. All right, Jack. So, first things first, Jack, your favourite ever joke?
1: It's, my girlfriend is actually an internet porn star, and she's going to be furious when she finds out.
0: Next, the comedy elite, who we call the current crop, beside a Captain Lucy Porter, is a comic who spent her teenage years in the Australian town of Newcastle. It's exactly the same secondary school system as our own Newcastle, except they don't need a creche. It's Sarah Kendall.
2: Thank you.
0: Your favourite ever joke?
2: This is my dad's favourite ever joke. There's this old man sitting on a bench, and he's crying. He's just crying his eyes out, weeping. And, you know, someone walks over to this old man and goes, "Sorry, are you all right?" This old man's just going, "No, I'm not. I'm not all right. I'm 90 years old, and my girlfriend is 19. She's a gymnast. She's a nymphomaniac who just wants to have sex with me all the time." And the person goes, "Sorry, why exactly are you crying?" He goes, "I can't remember where I live."
0: And finally, it's comedy's veterans, who we know as the old guard. Next to his acting captain, Adrian Walsh, is a comedian and musician who in his younger days worked with Tom Jones when he was showered with crotchless panties. Nowadays he works with Barry Cryer and is showered with incontinence pants. It's Ronnie Golden. So, Ronnie, your all-time favourite joke, sir?
3: There's a two-parter which I like, which is the Zen Buddhist goes up to a hot dog stand and says, "Can you make me one with everything?" And he hands over a £20 note and he's waiting for about 5 minutes. The hot dog man says, "What are you waiting for?" He says, "I'm waiting for my change." Hot dog man says, "Change must come from within."
0: Thank you, Ronnie. So on to our first round, when each generation declares, "We had it tough." I give the teams a subject that relates to their past and ask them to suggest why it was their generation that had the most difficult time of it. And as ever, the funniest side, in my opinion, wins the round, current crop. If you would begin, please, the subject is games.
2: Well, we were the generation that we sort of had that terrible Venn diagram of the ozone layer getting very, very thin, but we were still allowed to run around in the sun with no sunscreen on. In fact, we'd sort of get greased up with coconut oil, and there was no such thing as sun awareness or stranger danger.
4: If the strangers caught you, you'd slip through their grasp. That was...
2: they just couldn't hold on to you.
4: You remember when it was too wet to go out and you had to stay in and do colouring and it was really boring?
2: Well, in Australia, it just never rains. We just had no understanding. I was like, "What, rain from the sky so you can't play? That sounds hellish." "How do you get good at cricket?" "Now I see."
4: But because when you played indoors, the games were all really rubbish as well. Because now I think that, you know, young people have games that test your sort of hand-eye coordination and all those sort of things.
2: We had Hungry Hippo. Hungry Hippo, the aim of the game is you bash the hippo on the head till all the food's gone.
0: So the subject is games. Holly and Jack, let's turn to you. Why was playing games bad in your days?
1: I think ours is more that, like, they're just too good. Like, Call of Duty is just... When I close my eyes now, I see a gun sight. And I walked past my brother the other day. He had a zit on his forehead. I hit the deck and looked for snipers. I can't get out of it. And, like, you feel like there's more jeopardy as well. You know, if Sarah screws up Hungry Hippos, a hippo's going to go hungry. If I screw up in Call of Duty, we're all speaking German.
2: If you screw up in Hungry Hippo, we're all speaking hippo.
5: I think that's the problem with Operation, that if you screw up an Operation, it just makes a noise. Like, loads of children are going to being doctors being like, "Well, did the machine make a noise? No, we're fine. Keep digging." No, but I envy the old guard, you know, with your hoops and your sticks. I mean, it was easy then. I mean, now you have have to have, like, Grand Theft Hoop and Stick. You didn't have to worry about that.
3: A hoop and a stick? No, we just had the hula hoop, mate. We dreamt of the stick.
0: Jack, what you're saying is games are so rubbish for your generation because they're so great.
5: No, but
1: they're
5: just
1: too good. Isn't it? You can't have another life. I'm a virgin.
0: Right, let's try Adrian and Ronnie then.
3: My girlfriend has like a teenage lad. He's into these things like Guitar Hero, and I don't get it because he sits there and you all know what Guitar Hero is, right? You've got this fake guitar and it's got buttons on it, and you watch bad Bon Jovi videos and you join in with it. And you're supposed to press the right notes at the right time, and you get Richie Sambora samples coming out of the thing. And then they go, you have a go, and I have a go, and I'm a guitarist. I'm a guitarist, so I'm trying to play it like a guitar. And they go, you're rubbish. I go, no, but I can play the chords. Stop it!
4: Wouldn't that be awful if you were a trained soldier and you're playing Call of Duty? You haven't killed anyone, you're rubbish.
2: Or if you were a trained hippo feeder.
6: We were kids, we used to play football on the street, 48 a side and no goalkeepers. Your dad played and your granddad played. The only time you got a goalkeeper is when your granddad had angina.
0: Teams, thank you for those remembrances of things past. I think I'm going to give the points for that splendid soliloquy about good old-fashioned games juxtaposed with the Guitar Hero. Let's give it to the old guard. So on to the next round, where two of our opposing comedians go head-to-head against the clock. They have 90 seconds between them to talk about a classic comedy topic. Each time one of them earns what I judge to be a big enough laugh, the clock is stopped and their opponent takes over until they get a laugh, at which point it switches back again. When the time is up, the comedian who's taken the least time to get their laughs is the winner. Sarah against Jack, please, a contest between the current crop and the up-and-comers. The subject is childhood. Your time starts now.
1: I remember at my school we had, like, a really nasty bully, so now I'm very anti-bullying, and, like, when those bands, the charity bands, came out, I made very sure that I went and bought an anti-bullying band. When I say bought, I stole it off a fat ginger kid.
2: And that fat ginger kid was me.
1: I got teased at school a bit, mainly because for being really posh and having, like, a really posh voice. But I never took it to heart. I always used to say, sticks and stones may break my bones, but screw it, I'm with Booper.
2: I sometimes babysit for my neighbours. They've got a kid. And, well, I'm not going to babysit for a childless couple.
1: I also remember at school, like, I wasn't very good at defending myself. Because, like, you know, when, at school there was always... people developed quicker than others. Like, there was always someone in the shower that was, you know, more developed than everyone else and had, like, more pubes. And, I mean, at my school it was the art teacher, Mr. Whiteley, but... he's not there anymore.
2: So, anyway, this kid that I babysit... you know, little kids always want to know how old you are. Like, kids are fixated with your age. This is what I like to do. Next time you're with a kid and they go, how old are you? Just go, I'm 5.
1: I also have to live at home with my dad, which is quite hard because he's a little bit mental. The other day, for the first time ever, I brought a girl back to my house, and it was the following morning. We were in my room, and I'd just sexually disappointed her.
2: And that girlfriend was me.
0: Let's give them a round of applause at the end of that with a double clash with Sarah and Jack. Thank you, Sarah. Thank you, Jack. Okay, so the scores at the end of that round, I can tell you the calculations have been done. Sarah took 48 seconds. Jack took 42. Jack takes the points. So here we go with our anecdotal round, which we call Q&A, where we acknowledge the importance of storytelling in comedy. I'll be deciding which of this week's guests has the funniest yarn to spin. And this week's question is, what has been your most embarrassing moment? Let's begin with the up-and-comers. Jack.
1: I think my most embarrassing moment was also, in a way, like, the moment I felt like the most alive ever. And it was my first ever fight, because I'd always wanted to get into a fight. And I was in a pub in Manchester, just in the corner, minding my own business, drinking a Smirnoff Ice. Which does not necessarily mean you're gay, just because you're drinking a Smirnoff Ice. And I'm stood there, and some guy comes up to me, just apropos of nothing, just walks up to me, and he shoves me, and he goes, "Are you a fag?" And so that was his opening gambit. And although he phrases a question, I don't think he was coming on to me. Like, it had crossed my mind that maybe this was just like a really bad chat-up line. You know, "You're a fag as well, as well, and I'd love to buy you a tea and Maria." That didn't happen. So he carries on shoving me, and I don't know why I did it. I was like, out of impulse, and I panicked, and I just grabbed him. I swung him round, and I kissed him. They hate that. It's really not the right move in that scenario. So he went mental, and he started punching me, and he's kicking me and punching me, and it's really beginning to hurt. And I didn't really know what to do, because I hadn't thought this far in advance. And I fixed him with the most intimidating stare that I could muster. I looked at him, I put on my gravelliest voice, and I simply said to him, "Get your hands off me. I have got an erection." So I won.
0: And what happened next?
1: He got dragged out of the club, and then I was on the floor on the phone to my mum. And he was like, you know, "Oh, you're a fag." I was like, "I'm not." She says, "I'm brave."
0: Anyone else been in a fight?
4: One of my most embarrassing things was not a fight, but I decided I wanted to punch someone because I've never punched anyone in my life. And there's Dara O'Brien, who is about 6 foot... well, I was going to say 6'5" of pure muscle. A lot of it is fat. and he said, "All right, you can punch me." And I punched Dara O'Brien in the stomach, and my hand sort of bounced back, and I actually hit myself in the face.
0: Now it's the turn of the current crop, and Sarah, what's been your most embarrassing moment?
2: This is about 6 or 7 years ago. It was one of the first gigs I'd done. Basically, somebody was heckling a lot, and they were slurring a lot. And they were getting, this person who was heckling was getting louder and louder. So I started to, you know, put this person down. And I was going in a little bit too hard, perhaps. And I was saying, "Yeah, this guy's off his face," and, you know, all this other sort of stuff. And nobody was laughing. It was just complete silence. And I sort of shielded the light. And I could see the guy that I was addressing was in a wheelchair, and he had had a stroke. And, yeah. I left the stage, and I went backstage. I thought I was going to cry. I just felt so awful. And this guy and his wife came backstage after the gig. You know, and I said to him, "I'm so unbelievably sorry. I couldn't see because of the bright lights, and I thought that you were drunk and hated my act, and you were telling me that you thought that I was crap." And then he said, "I was."
0: Okay, finally, Ronnie, it's the same question to you. Your most embarrassing moment?
3: I was in a rock band about 30 years ago called the Fabulous Poodles, and it's funny we never made it big. And we had a little holiday, and we all went away with our girlfriends to the West Country because we had a friend there who had a house, and there was no rock and roll nonsense going on, except on the last night when his parents were coming back, and we went round to the local cider bar. Anyway, we went back, and we had quite an early night. And I woke up after a few hours in this pitch-black room. I didn't know where I was. And I woke up with this real need to go to the toilet. And eventually, I get to the door of the bedroom, and I think, "Oh, this will be the light switch." And I pull it, and it's the breakfast bell. Now, if anything is going to work on an acidic bladder faster than a breakfast bell going full pelt at 4 o'clock in the morning, tell me about it. At this point, I couldn't stop myself, and I'm in this room, and it gushes out of me. And it's the sound, unfortunately, of water hitting paper. I hit the light switch at the same time. I'm feeling more wretched than I've ever felt in my life. And I look down, and it's some kid's homework that I'm...
0: A splendid selection of embarrassing stories. Thank you. I think I'm going to give the points to Jack for his story about the fight that led to the kiss. So let's give the points to Jack. He takes the points in that round. Okay, time for our second pair of comedians to go against the clock, and it's another head-to-head zone clash. The up-and-comers against the old guard. So that's Holly Walsh against Adrian Walsh. So, Holly, to start, the subject is, well, let's make it the Walsh family. Adrian and Holly, your 90 seconds start now.
7: I'd like to dedicate this to the memory of my late grandmother, who actually died recently. I was unlucky enough, or lucky enough to be there when she passed away. And I'll never forget what happened. The doctor came to me and said, Holly, I'm sorry about your loss. Quick question. Did you tamper with her life support machine? And I said, no.
6: You probably actually don't know about the Walsh family, Holly, is actually our ancestors actually set sail for America 2 years before Christopher Columbus. I don't know what happened to them, but got a lot of relatives in the Isle of Man.
7: Yeah, well, we both come from a long line of Walshes, but that's mainly because our family love queuing, so...
6: You would have loved my grandmother. My grandmother was the funniest woman I ever met. She came home, she was 80 years old, and she looked at her husband and said, the doctor has just examined me and said that I have the heart and lungs of an 18-year-old. And my grandfather said, what did he say about your 80-year-old fat ass? And she said, he never mentioned you.
7: My family, the Walsh family, love Christmassy names, obviously, because my name's Holly, which is good for me, but not so good for my brothers, Rudolph and Pudding. So.
6: My father's the strangest man I've ever come across in my life. I met him a couple of weeks ago. He's standing in the garden with a handful of dog manure. I said, what's wrong, Dad? He said, look what I nearly stood in.
7: My first brother was actually an accident. I say accident. It was more of a practical joke that went wrong, but...
6: My brother, he never does anything right either. He's got twin boys, one's 16 and one's 18.
7: I've actually also got an adopted brother, although he doesn't realise he's adopted, despite the fact that every year my parents send him a card saying, Dear Raj.
8: The double clacks, and that's the end of time. Give a round of applause, please, for Holly and Adrian Walsh.
0: At the end of that round, I can tell you that Holly took 54 seconds to get the last. Adrian got 36. Adrian takes the points. It's time now for our 60-second freestyle. In this round, one member of each team volunteers to come forward to the microphone to speak for 1 minute. In this time, you have complete freedom to do whatever you want. You just have to be funny. First up, it's the current crop. Who's it to be?
4: She's the Jedward of comedy. Hey! Lady Sarah Kendall!
2: Next time you're on the train and the person across from you is reading a book, why not tell them that you wrote it? Just go over really confidently and go, Hi, I'm Ruth Rendell. Hope you're enjoying it. And if you're feeling really confident, give them a book signing. I mean, you do have to choose the book carefully. It's not going to work on the Bible, for example. Thanks for your support. God! I was on Oxford Street the other day, and I was kind of walking along, and I saw these two people just running really quickly. And I had this urge to just run with them and just start screaming, It's happening! But I've been thinking about doing an adult education course. I saw it advertised on telly. And seriously, in one of these ads, they had like one of the graduates from one of their courses. And she actually said, you know, the way I felt when I completed my creative writing course was just indescribable.
0: Sarah Kendall. Up-and-comers, who have you nominated? Who have you chosen, please?
7: We'd like to nominate the man who cuts his own hair. It's Jack Whitehall.
9: I wanted to talk to you today about something that irritates me quite a lot, which is government advertising on television. I get very confused by it because I think you notice, like, the most aggressive adverts on television are always government adverts, but they're always for the most menial crimes as well. It's never for something proper. It's always for, like, TV license or video piracy is a crime. You could end up in jail. They aren't proper crimes, are they? I mean, are you telling me that if I go down to my local prison, I'll overhear conversations in jail cells between cellmates getting to know each other? So, what are you in here for? I murdered my family in their sleep, smothering to death my own parents with my bare hands. What about you, pretty boy? I recorded the Harry Potter film on my Sony Ericsson. Do you like Quidditch? Seems as well, the more aggressive the advert, the more menial the crime. Like, you're watching your TV, and then there's suddenly, you know, it's like, look at you. You're pathetic. You're worse than a sex offender. I hate you. Everybody hates you. I hope you get cholera. It's a criminal offence. You could end up in jail with a maximum prison sentence of 25 years, and all your family and loved ones hate you and wishing you suffered from a degenerate disease. Don't fish without a rod licence.
0: Thank you, Jack, for those words of warning. Finally, Old Guard. Who's it to be?
3: Ladies and gentlemen, Mr. Adrian Walsh.
6: The thing about getting older is you turn into your parents. My father argued with me about music. I'm the same with my son. I had an argument with my son last week about the poster of Britney Spears in the bedroom. He wants it back in his room. I used to be his dad, I used to be his pops, that's all gone. 2 years ago he went off to Liverpool University. I am now a bank. He got no money, never got any money. 2 weeks ago he spent £45 on a haircut. You ought to see this haircut. It would take me 8 hours of restless sleep to make my hair look like this. It's shaved at the side, spiky at the front, and three different colours at the back. It's the closest thing you've ever seen to a collie dog's backside on a wet day. 2 days later, he doesn't like it, and he has it shaved short all over. I said, Callum, what's that? He said, Dad, it's called the number two. I said, nothing, because that explained it perfectly. He's hip, he's cool, and he's got street credibility. And the reason he's got all those three things is quite simply because he wears his underpants above his trousers. My father's 95. He's been doing that for the last 15 years.
0: Thank you. Adrian Walsh. Very, very difficult to decide. Some fine freestyling there. But I think for the apocalyptic rants and the Ruth Rendell trip on the train, I'm going to give that to Sarah Kendall, who gets a point. So let's have our final buzz around. It's called Be Funny or Else. I'm going to say a word, a phrase, or maybe a topic, and our comedians will simply buzz in with a relevant joke or one-liner as it occurs.

0: You know you're getting old as a man because you can clean your teeth and whistle at the same time. And you know you're getting old as a woman because you buy a see-through nightie and you don't know anybody that can see through it.
1: Another thing about getting older is, you know, relationships fall apart. And I've tried a lot of the modern techniques myself. I tried speed dating, too fast. Tried internet dating, too impersonal. Try carbon dating.
2: I've read a thing in the papers where it said that the younger you look, the longer you're going to live, which I thought
0: That's
2: it's actually brilliant. Well, it's good news in some ways because it means Gordon Ramsay's probably got about 6 months left. Bad news because I think it means Ant and Dec might be immortal.
1: It is kind of hard getting old because you're not prepared for your joints really. They start grinding and hurting. You know, it's got to the stage now where if I'm kneeling down to get something out of the salad drawer at the bottom of the fridge, I look around to see if there's anything else I can do while I'm down there. I tell you what, I was actually doing that joke up in Bingley in Yorkshire, and I came out with that line and this voice said, "What's a bloody salad drawer?"
3: My grandmother is obsessed with manners, and she and I were in the supermarket together, and this guy went over and got some turpentine off the shelf, and he just took the lid off and drank, like he swigged from it. And my grandmother just went, "Oh, for God's sake. I mean, there are plastic cups over there."
4: Let's try young people, then. Let's turn that round and do some young people stuff. Holly.
5: I feel sorry for young people because there's so many mixed messages out there, you know, like the government health warning, say no to drugs, say no to drugs. What kind of lesson is that for us to teach our children? Surely it should be, say no thank you to drugs.
2: I find it weird being older now and looking at sort of younger men. I mean, Jack, for example, you know, I kind of look at Jack and I do, he's very, very sexy, but I want to rip his clothes off just to wash an eye in them now, really. So I look at him and I think I could teach him things in the bedroom he's never dreamt of, but just like changing his sheets, really.
4: Let's try something.
6: Oh, help.
7: I want to say as well, I thought like gigging for young people and doing comedy shows would be a lot easier, like student gigs. I thought that's really easy. They're students, they're all drunk, it's really easy. I had to do a gig 2 weeks ago, and it was the most hostile environment I've ever been in. It was the University of Warrington, and I went on stage, and before I'd done any jokes, some guy in the front row got up from his seat. He was like, "Oi, mate, get on with your jokes. I came here for the comedy." He said, "No, you didn't. You came because you copped up your A-levels."
4: Okay, let's try Saturday night. Let's move it on. Another topic here, Saturday night. Adrian.
0: It's a lot of fun Saturday night at my age. I sit at home and watch my leg fall asleep. It was so much better in those bygone days when you could watch a program and you didn't have to phone in and vote. Can you imagine what that would have been like in the 50s? By the time you walked to the phone box and got your 2 pence, you'd have missed the results altogether, wouldn't you?
7: I get annoyed by it because I get really addicted to the Saturday night shows like X Factor, but for all the wrong reasons as well, because I love seeing it when they pour out their hearts. That's why I'm waiting for that woman to come out in front of judges and be like, you know, "Oh, my husband's dead, my son's a leper, I've got rickets. Watch me tap down."
3: It's even better when they find out that the person has lied. Like, do you remember there was a guy who was like going, "This is really important to me because I'm an orphan," and then they really got behind him. About a week later, his parents were in the sun going, "No, you're not."
5: I like Saturday nights because it's about the one night of the week where people really make an effort. Like, I was walking down my high street recently and I saw these women approaching me, and they were sort of in fancy dress costume, and one of them had kind of like angel wings, and they were all sort of spruced up, and then the one at the front had a big L plate, and I thought, if this is how you celebrate a provisional licence. I like fancy dress. My best fancy dress costume was when I went to Halloween, and it was last year, and I wore a big white tube, and I cut a hole out for my face, and I painted two blue lines across the front, and I went as a pregnancy scare.
4: That attractive sound, which you've just heard, means it's the end of the show, and it's time for me to decide who has won tonight. And it's been a very tough and a very close contest. But I think for the revelations that we heard tonight about modern games are terrible because they're so good, but mainly because of the revelations about the University of Warrington. The winners tonight and the golden age of comedy for 1 week, Holly Walsh and Jack Whitehall. The up and comers have won.

So all that remains is for me to thank all of our guests, Holly and Jack, Lucy and Sarah, Adrian and Ronnie. Join us next time when three more teams of comedians will be told to act your age. Goodbye. Act Your Age was presented by me, Simon Mayo. The guests were Holly Walsh and Jack Whitehall, Lucy Porter and Sarah Kendall, Adrian Walsh and Ronnie Golden. Act Your Age was devised and produced by Ashley Blaker and Bill Matthews.

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6: Yes, it's for you. 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It's called Cupboard Love. Cupboard Love's different. 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Keeps it moist and squeezy. That's right. It's a new kind of cat food. Moist. It's good for you. Like it?
7: New Cupboard Love. 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

0: Señor Fulty, he on telephone. Mrs. Fulty, she on telephone. She, we got two telephones.
1: Oh, dear.
2: Hello?
1: What a shame.
3: Mademoiselle?
2: Hello, operator, what is going on?
1: Oh, I know.
2: I've been trying to get through to the speaking clock.
1: Oh, dear.
2: Well, it's engaged.
1: How awful.
2: Well, it's been engaged for 10 minutes. How is this possible? My wife isn't talking to it?
1: Well, hold your head right back. That usually stops it.
2: Right. Speaking clock has obviously taken the phone off the hook. Either that or there's been a light shower within 20 miles.
1: Well, you better not go on if he's getting on the bedspread.
2: Unobtainable. Clock's been cut off. Obviously, it didn't pay its bill.
1: Well, call me back when you staunched it. I don't know why she stays with him. Evening, Mr. Johnson.
4: Evening. Any messages?
1: Three, I think. Three? Everybody wants you, don't they?
4: I wouldn't say that.
1: Oh, well. You're only single once.
2: Twice can be arranged.
1: What, Basil?
2: Nothing, my dear. We got enough bananas this week, dear?
4: So Harry says you don't like me anymore. Why not? And he says, because you got so terribly pretentious. And Harry says, pretentious? Moi? I'll just try that number.
1: Oh, that's awfully good, isn't it? Moi. Did you hear it, Basil?
2: What, dear?
1: The joke.
2: Oh, a joke? No, I heard you laugh. I thought perhaps he was having a tea party.
1: Tea party? Oh, now I understand the banana reference. You mean you think he looks like a monkey?
2: Only from some angles.
1: Well, from my angle, it's very attractive.
2: Attractive?
1: You know, easy and amusing and charming.
2: Charming, eh? Well, he's certainly covered in charms. I've never seen so many medals around one neck in my life. He must be the bravest orangutan in Britain. What is the point of decorating yourself like that?
1: They're not just for decoration. They have symbolic meaning.
2: Sybil, that type would wear a dog turd round its neck if it was made of gold.
1: Basil, you're so ignorant sometimes. One of them happens to be a rhino's tooth. One's an ancient Egyptian fertility symbol.
2: Well, that must come in handy.
1: It's not supposed to be handy, Basil. It goes back to the dawn of civilization.
2: Well, by the look of this forehead, so does he.
1: Tell me, Basil, what is it about the Mediterranean type that antagonizes you so? Is it because women find them attractive?
2: Sybil,
1: seem to think that we girls should be aroused by people like Gladstone and Earl Haig and Baden-Powell, don't you?
2: Well, at least they had a certain dignity. It's hard to imagine Earl Haig wandering around with his shirt open at the waist, covered with identity bracelets, isn't it?
1: Well, he didn't mind the medals, did he? The military decorations?
2: That's not the point.
1: I suppose the reason you confuse them with monkeys is that monkeys have fun. They know how to enjoy themselves. That's what makes them sexy, I suppose. I never thought of that. Good evening.
5: Good evening. I telephoned earlier. The name is Abbott.
1: Oh, yes. There hasn't been a cancellation, I'm afraid, so it is still a room without bar.
5: That's fine.
1: Oh, good. Would you just fill that in for me, please? Yes, we're terribly busy at the moment.
2: Just enjoying myself. Good evening.
1: Good evening.
2: Good evening.
1: Thank you, Mr. Abbott. Oh, Dr. Abbott, sorry.
2: Doctor?
5: Yes?
2: I'm terribly sorry. We hadn't been told. We hadn't been told you were a doctor.
5: Oh.
2: How do you do, Doctor? Very nice to have you with us, Doctor.
5: Thank you.
1: You're in room 5, Doctor.
2: And Mrs. Abbott? How do you do?
5: Dr. Abbott, actually.
2: I'm sorry?
5: Dr. Abbott.
1: Two doctors.
2: You're two doctors?
1: Yes.
2: Well, how did you become two doctors? It's most unusual. I mean, did you take the exam twice? Or...
5: No, my wife's a doctor.
1: I'm a doctor.
2: You're a doctor too. So you're three doctors.
5: No, I'm just one doctor. My wife is another doctor.
1: Manuel! Your room is at the top of the stairs and onto the left.
2: Oh, I see. You see, I thought when you said two doctors that...
1: Manuel, would you take the doctor's cases up to number 5, please?
2: Yes, this way, please, doctors. Yes, when you said you were two doctors, I thought perhaps you were a doctor of medicine, perhaps a doctor of...
1: Did you get through all right?
4: Well, one was busy. I'll try again in a minute. Look, I forgot to ask, any news in that room for my mother?
1: Oh, yes, number 16 has decided to stay, I'm afraid. I've tried a couple of other places for you, but everywhere's full at the moment.
4: Oh, well, no hassle. She won't mind sharing with me.
1: Lucky mum.
4: I'll just go and try that number again.
1: Oh, here, use this one.
4: Oh, thank you.
1: May I ask the sign on the chain by the Egyptian fertility symbol. What is that?
3: It's Greek astrological sign.
1: Oh, it's beautiful. Where did you get it?
3: Colchester, I think.
1: Colchester?
3: Oh, hello. Can I speak to John Lawson, please? Oh, all right, I'll hold on.
1: So your mother will be arriving tomorrow?
3: Yes, first thing. She's getting the overnight train down from Newcastle.
1: Newcastle?
3: Yeah, visiting grandchildren. She's 77.
1: 77? Isn't that amazing? Old people are wonderful when they have so much life, aren't they? Gives us all hope, doesn't it? My mother, on the other hand, is a little bit of a trial, really. You know, it's all right when they have the life force, but mother, well, she's got more of the death force, really. She's a worrier.
3: No, it's all right, I'll hold.
1: She has these, well, morbid fears, they are, really. Vans is one. Rats, doorknobs. Birds, heights, open spaces. Confined spaces. It's very difficult getting the space right for her, really, you know. Footballs, bicycles, cows. And she's always on about men following her. I don't know what she thinks they're going to do to her. Vomit on her, Basil says.
3: Can I leave my number? He can call me back.
1: And death.
3: Oh, I see, right.
1: She's frightened of death. I've told her there's nothing she can do about it. On about it the whole time she is. I mean, nature can only take its course. The only thing you can hope for is that it won't be long drawn out and painful. But she can't accept that.
3: Oh, excuse me. Hello, John. How are you? Ah, fine. I'm just down for the weekend.
2: Charming people.
1: Yeah?
2: The Abbots. Charming couple.
1: Yes, all three of them.
3: All right for the night.
2: That outfit that Mrs. Abbott was wearing, you should get yourself something like that.
1: What, for the gardening, you mean?
3: No, I can't tomorrow night. How about lunch?
2: Yes, attractive woman. How old would you say she was, Sybil?
1: 48, 50.
2: Oh, now, Sybil.
1: I really don't know, Basil. Perhaps she's 12.
3: No, favourite, magic.
2: Yeah, it's nice to have that kind of person staying, isn't it? Professional class, educated, civilised.
6: Up both ends of the evolutionary scale this week, isn't it?
7: Evening. We're just going out for a stroll. What time do you serve dinner?
2: 7:30 till 9.
3: See you tomorrow then. Ciao.
8: Do you have a guide to Torquay?
2: A guide? Oh dear, I think we're out of them again.
3: Do you want to look at this one? I've got it in town.
8: Oh, thanks. Yes, what's on in Torquay?
3: Yes, one of the world's shortest books.
2: What?
3: One of the world's shortest books. Like the Wit of Margaret Thatcher. All great English lovers.
1: Oh, it's very funny, isn't it? Perfect.
2: Are you taking dinner here tonight?
3: Sorry?
2: Are you dining here tonight, here in this unfashionable dump?
3: Well, I wasn't planning to.
2: No, not really your scene, is it?
3: Well, I thought I'd try somewhere in town. Anywhere you recommend?
2: Well, what sort of food were you thinking of? Fruit, or...?
3: Anywhere they do French food.
2: Yes, France, I believe. They seem to like it, don't they? And the swim would certainly sharpen your appetite. You better hurry, the tide leaves in 6 minutes.
1: Excuse my husband's sledgehammer wit, Mr. Johnson. There is a very nice place, La Pomme d'Amour.
3: Oh, La Pomme d'Amour, the apple of love.
1: Yes, in Orchard Street.
2: Or that ancient Egyptian place, the Golden Dog, something.
1: Do enjoy yourself. We'll see you later.
3: Thank you.
1: Had it up to here with you.
3: Haven't
1: you? You never get it right, do you? You're either crawling all over them, licking their boots, or spitting poison at them like some Benzedrine puff adder.
3: Just trying to enjoy myself.
2: Did you enjoy your beef?
8: Oh, yes, thank you.
2: Ah, good. Would you care for a dessert?
8: No, just coffee, thank you.
7: Just coffee for me.
2: Two coffees, Sybil. Two coffees. Here, please. Here. Would you care for a little something with us? A little aperitif, cognac, brandy, on us, with us, which we'll pay for on the house?
8: Well, thank you. Yes, I'd like a cognac, if I may.
2: Dr. Eckert?
7: A port, thank you.
2: Mon plaisir.
1: Coffee for you, Doctor.
8: Thank you.
1: And for you, Doctor.
7: Thank you.
1: Have you been to Torquay before?
8: Well, not for a few years. No, we had a free weekend and we suddenly thought we'd like to get out of London.
1: Lovely. White or black?
8: Black, thank you.
1: And black for you, Doctor?
7: Thank you.
2: Cognac for you, Doctor. It's rather fascinating you're both being doctors. Port for you, Doctor. Because at one stage I was contemplating becoming a surgeon.
1: A tree surgeon.
2: Thank you, Sybil.
1: Had to give it up. Couldn't stand the sight of sap.
2: It's been bit old, isn't it, Dumps? My great-grandfather on my mother's side was a doctor, so it was always felt that I might...
9: Run a hotel. Are you both in general practice?
8: No, I'm a paediatrician.
2: Feet?
8: Children.
2: Well, children have feet, don't they? That's how they move around, my dear. You must take a look next time. It's most interesting. And you, Doctor, are you...
7: I'm a psychiatrist.
2: Very nice, too. Well, cheers.
0: Basil, he drink the doctor's port.
2: I'll get you another one, sir.
9: A psychiatrist? How fascinating. We never had a psychiatrist staying here before. We had a faith healer the first month we were open.
7: Really?
9: It's a relatively new profession, psychiatry, isn't it?
8: Well, Freud started about 1880.
9: Yes, but it's only now we're seeing them on the television.
2: Here we are. I must just excuse me.
7: How long have you had this hotel?
9: Well, my husband and I...
2: Keep that.
10: What is it?
2: Abbott.
10: What's the matter with him?
2: Psychiatrist. Look at him. Look at the way he's listening. See, he's taking it all in. She doesn't realize. Look at the way she's talking. You've got photographic hemorrhage.
9: Yes, Basil?
2: Could I just bother you, dear?
9: What is it?
2: Just a little problem. Nothing personal, nothing of a private nature, just...
9: Excuse me, would you? What is it, Basil?
2: Just take it easy, okay?
9: What?
2: Well, just keep your distance. I mean, remember who you are, all right?
9: Remember who?
2: Well, just don't tell him too much about yourself, all right?
9: Basil, I'm perfectly...
2: All right. What have you told him?
9: Nothing. We were talking about Scotland.
2: Scotland? What do you want to know about Scotland?
9: Why?
2: I'm not nervous. I'm just saying take it easy, all right? All of us, just take it easy, right? Nothing's got into it. I'm just saying take it easy. I mean, can't I say take it easy without starting a panic? I mean, what is going on?
11: Mr. Faulty, take it easy.
2: Now look, well, get one thing clear, all right? You don't tell me to take it easy, all right? I don't pay you to tell me to take it easy. I pay you to take it easy. No, I pay you to tell you to take it easy, so take it easy, all right?
9: Why are you getting so upset?
2: I'm not.
9: You liked him when he arrived.
2: Look,
9: and then just because you find out he's a psychiatrist...
2: I'm not bothered by that. I'm not bothered by that. If he wants to be a psychiatrist, that's his own funeral. All that matters, bloody March has anybody. That's not the point. Look, how does he earn his money? He gets paid for sticking his nose...
9: Oh,
2: no, I'm going to have my say in people's private... details. Well, just speaking of myself, I don't want some total stranger nosing around in my private parts. Details. That's all I'm saying.
9: They're here on holiday. They're just here to enjoy themselves.
2: He can't.
9: Can't what?
2: He can't tell me anything about myself that I don't know already. Well, this psychiatrist's a load of Tommy Rock.
9: Here.
2: You know what they're all obsessed with, don't you?
9: What?
2: You know what they say it's all about, don't you? Sex. Everything's connected with sex. Oh, what a load of cobblers.
8: If they wanted to do that, well, they'd have to close the hotel, wouldn't they?
2: Yes, if you would just sign that. Thank you so much.
7: Yes, we were just speculating how people in your profession arrange their holidays, how often you can get away.
0: But Mr. Fault is so busy, he not hear this.
7: Hmm? How often do you manage it? How often can you and your wife manage it? You don't mind my asking?
2: Not at all. About average, since you asked.
8: Average?
2: Mm-hmm.
7: What would be average?
2: Well, you tell me.
8: Well, couple of times a year.
7: Once a year? Well, we knew it must be difficult. My wife didn't see how you could manage it at all.
2: As you've asked, two or three times a week, actually.
7: A week?
2: Yes, pretty normal, isn't it? We're quite normal down here in Torquay, you know.
9: And he says, pretentious, wah! Oh, I always like a man who can make me laugh.
10: Are you all right, Mr. Fulton?
2: Mm, yes, fine.
9: What's the matter, Basil?
2: Nothing, just talking to Dr. Abbott.
9: Oh, now, if I had the money to go to a psychiatrist, he'd just the sort I'd choose. I can't leave anything nicer than having a good old heart-to-heart. I'm sure they understand women.
2: Sybil.
9: What, darling?
2: Do you know what he asked me just now?
9: What?
2: He asked me...
9: Oh, don't be ridiculous,
2: I'm telling you the truth, honestly, as God's witness.
9: What's got into you today?
2: He turned around and asked me, just like that.
9: Well, what did he say?
2: He said... Angie, his wife said...
9: But they're talking about holidays, Basil. I was just saying to them about how difficult it is to get any.
2: Twice a year? Oh, my God, what did I say?
9: It doesn't matter.
2: How was I to know? Hello? You know, we were at cross purposes just now. They were talking about sex. I thought you were talking about walks. And no sex, holidays. Holidays. Ha, sex. No, my wife and I have one about twice a year. I mean, a holiday. Whereas, so far as a good walk goes, well, we have a jolly good walk about two or three times a week, average.
7: Well, we're just taking ours now.
2: Thank you. Well, enjoy it. The walk. I'm so sorry.
12: My name is Raylene Mars, and I have a reservation.
2: Ah, yes, that's right. Would you be so kind as to fill this in?
12: Mm-hmm.
2: Very nice.
12: Oh, thank you.
2: Your thing. I mean your charm, in the middle.
12: Yes, I know.
2: May I ask what it is?
12: It's a St. Christopher's medal.
2: Saint?
12: St. Christopher, patron saint of travellers.
2: Hello, dear. St. Christopher's medal protects travellers. Very pretty.
1: Yes, isn't she? Where did you put the order forms, Basil?
2: Down there, dear.
1: Where?
2: Down here, dear.
0: While they're no looking, Mr. Johnson sneak in with girl. He tell her to go upstairs to bedroom.
13: Hello. Come, Keith, number six, please.
1: You're back early this evening, Mr. Johnson.
13: Yes, well, got to be up early for mother.
2: Thank you. We put you in number seven.
1: Mm-hmm. Manuel!
2: It's all right, dear. I'll take them up. We have a Spanish porter for training at the moment. Be quicker to train an ape!
1: Never mind, Manuel.
2: Are you in fact Australian at all by any chance, Bowers?
12: Oh dear, is my accent that strong?
2: Oh no, it's just that you're quite tall, so I thought perhaps you'd... Here we are, this is your room. I hope it's to your liking. Mm-hmm. View of the English Riviera down there behind the trees. Mm-hmm. This is your bathroom. Here we are. Oh, it's not working. I'll just fix it. Have you had a tiring journey?
12: Oh, 7 hours in the coach. Is the dining room still open?
2: Well, the chef leaves at 9, I'm afraid. We could always do you sandwiches.
12: Oh, I'd like a hot meal, really. Is there a restaurant near here?
2: Well, there's an awfully good little Welsh place, Leek House, about 5 minutes walk.
0: He reached back into the room, way. Feeling for a switch. But there's no switch, he feels, is Miss Miles, how you say, booby. And now Mrs. Fulty is coming room.
1: You left this downstairs.
2: Sorry, I was trying the switch. I'm sorry. Sybil, I'm sorry. I didn't know she was there. I was trying the switch.
1: It's pathetic, Basil.
2: Look, Sybil, I was reaching round for the switch.
1: Don't bother.
2: Look, the lights weren't working in the bathroom, right? Okay, so I went in, checked the fitting, which was loose.
1: I've read about it, Basil. The male menopause, it's called.
14: Oh, and one word of advice. If you're going to grope a girl, have the gallantry to stay in the room with her while you're doing it.
2: I'm sorry, I do apologise for just now sort of feeling for the switch.
12: Oh, I realise, that's perfectly all right. I hope your wife didn't...
2: Oh, no, my wife, she's been on about that.
12: Where was that restaurant again?
2: Out of the gate, turn left, 5 minutes on your right, Leek House.
12: Thank you.
2: Not at all.
4: Pretentious, moi.
2: Yes, can I help you?
4: I was just wondering if I could get a drink now.
2: A drink.
4: Well, a bottle of champagne.
2: Champagne?
4: Yes.
2: I see. You are aware of our rule about visitors, are you?
4: Hmm?
2: No visitors in guests' rooms after 10 o'clock.
4: Oh.
2: Of the opposite sex.
4: No, I wasn't.
2: Ah.
4: But I am now. So you'll send up the champagne, will you?
2: What?
4: The champagne.
2: You're drinking it on your own, are you?
4: I guess I'll have to.
2: Very well. One bottle of champagne for one.
4: Thank you.
2: And one glass.
4: That's all I need, unless you care to join me.
2: No, thank you. Not when I'm on the job.
4: Well, that's when I enjoy it the most.
15: Mr. Fawlty, did you know that the psychiatrist staying?
16: Yes, I did.
15: Has he come for the major?
16: What?
15: Has he come for the major?
16: No.
15: Oh, good. We were rather worried.
17: I'm sure they have them in Birmingham, too.
2: Right, ladies. Hang on. Bottle of champagne. One glass, quick.
0: Mr. Fawlty go next door into Dr. Abbott's room to listen through wall to Mr. Johnston. Only the Abbott doctors come back from walk and catch him.
2: This wall, we had some complaints from downstairs, so I'm just giving it a check.
16: Okay.
2: Yes,
18: I think that's fine. No, no, we're all right. Fine, well, sorry to disturb you. Good night.
15: Good night.
18: Good night. Good night.
0: I come with champagne bottle on tray. Mr. Faulty, he take it from me and try to push into Mr. Johnson's room. The door is locked.
18: You ridiculous! You continental cretin! I'm sorry, I'll get you another one. Then out for it. Tonto, tonto, tonto! Yes, I'm going to put that Scottish ape, sorry, person, and bundle it again. There you go, bird brain. God knows how they ever got an armada together. Still, I'll clear all this up. Right. But if you'd like to go back to rooms.
19: Sure. Forty.
18: Yes.
19: Here. What? I thought you ought to know.
18: What?
19: There's a psychiatrist in the hotel.
18: Yes, I know.
19: Oh, you know?
18: Yes.
19: Oh. Well, apparently he's dressed up as a guest.
18: Well, he is a guest, Major.
19: Oh. Well, your guess is as good as mine.
2: Perhaps he has come to get you.
0: I bring another bottle of champagne for Mr. Faulty to take to Mr. Johnson.
2: Come. All right, thank you. On the table, please. Thank you.
18: Ah.
0: Mr. Faulty, he still want to listen through wall to Mr. Johnson. But this time, he go into Miss Miles' room.
15: Who is it?
18: It's all right, it's all right.
15: What is it? What is it?
18: Please, please. Yeah, nothing. I didn't know she was in here. I just came in to check the walls. Do you mind? Sorry. I thought you'd gone down to the restaurant.
15: Oh, she's so tired.
18: No, that's fine. Well, sorry to disturb you. Oh, bloody walls.
2: You all right now?
15: What was that?
18: Nothing, dear.
15: Why was she screaming? What were you doing?
2: What's going on?
18: Nothing. She thought there was someone in her room.
2: Someone in her room?
18: Yes, someone in her room.
3: You have to charge her double rent.
15: What were you doing in there?
18: Oh, is she all right?
2: She's all right.
15: What were you doing in there?
12: Oh, I'm sorry, Mr. Faulty. I didn't realise it was you.
18: That's all right. That's all right. I'll tell you in a moment. Oh,
12: silly of me. I didn't know it was him. He came in to check the walls.
15: To check the walls.
19: Emma, quick, come on.
18: Mrs. Faulty, Mr. Faulty.
15: What?
18: He fall off ladder.
15: Off a ladder?
18: She, come.
15: What was he doing up a ladder?
18: He tried to see girl.
15: What?
18: He tried to see in room to see girl. She make him crazy. Come.
15: I see.
18: I tell him careful, but he go to see girl.
15: Right.
2: Hello, dear. Just going to,
15: How dare you? How dare you?
18: Are you run mad? What's got into you?
15: You really don't know?
18: No, I don't.
15: What were you doing up that ladder? Come on.
18: I was trying to see the girl. Is that so strange? Stop hitting me.
15: Get away from this door and don't you dare try and come in here tonight.
18: Mad. She's gone completely mad.
19: Crazy. She got crazy.
18: I mean, crazy. I said to her, you tried to see in girl's room, and she got crazy. I tell her, you got to see girl in room. You crazy about this girl, okay? Okay, so, you go out to try to look at her, and Mrs. Faulty, she got crazy.
0: Mr. Faulty hit me so much, I think I die. But Mrs. Abbott come.
18: Now, that's how an Englishman would do it, you see. Now, a German would go... No, that's enough for tonight. All right, we'll go on with your training in the morning. We're just training him in the art of hotel management. It's rather interesting, actually. He's from Barcelona. And one of the boys...
20: He fall in the room.
18: Sorry, I missed the door. Oh. Everything all right? Everything normal?
7: Yes.
18: Fine. Well, I'll leave you to it, then. To go to bed. To sleep, that is. Perchance to dream. Well, have a good night. Good night, sleep. Sleep well.
21: Good night, and you.
18: Thank you. Yes, I will. God knows where.
7: Oh, I'll get you, you piltdown ponce.
0: Next morning, Mr. Fawlty, he looked terrible. I think he no sleep too good.
12: Are you all right? Are you all right?
19: Oh, yes, right. Go.
18: Sybil, dear.
21: What do you want?
18: Got your tea for you, dear.
21: Just leave it outside the room.
18: Yes, all right, dear. Yes, Sybil.
21: I'm not speaking to you, Basil.
18: No, could I just have my electric razor, dear, just for the guests? Thank you, dear.
21: Look, please, let me explain something.
18: When I said I wanted to look at that girl last night, I wasn't talking about that Ray something, the Australian girl. I was talking about the girl in the room next to her.
21: Basil.
18: In Johnson's room. Johnson smuggled a girl into his room last night. That was the one I was trying to get a look at, not that Australian hayseed.
21: Basil, you've had 8 hours to think of something. Is that really the best you can come up with?
18: You don't believe me.
21: Oh, go away.
18: Right, I'm going to get up and show it to you.
21: Yes, you do that.
18: Right, I will. Right. All right.
7: Come.
21: Mr. Johnson, do you want your guide back?
7: Oh, thank you, yes. I'll see you later then. Thank you.
21: Okay, darling.
18: Right, the game's up. There. Bit of game pie got stuck out there. Right, well, everything back to normal. Enjoy your walk.
0: Mr. Fawlty, he go into broom cupboard on landing to keep eye on Mr. Johnson. Poor Mr. Fawlty, he knock over tin of paint and it go all over hand. Mr. Johnson, he managed to sneak girlfriend out of room.
19: Okay.
0: Mr. Fawlty, he hears something and run out to grab woman, but it's Miss Miles.
18: Wait, that's it.
12: Ah, what are you doing? You jeez, what's going on?
18: I'm sorry, I thought you were somebody else.
12: You scared the hell out of me.
18: Yes, I'm awfully sorry. You see, there's a girl in there, and the bloke's not going to run after me. Just explain to Miss Miles about our little problem. And with the extra guest, Mr. Johnson's friend, in six, last night.
21: What's that on your hand, Basil?
18: What? Oh, that's some stuff in the cupboard, dear. Something I knocked over.
0: Mr. Fawlty's handprint is on Miss Miles' front chest where he grabbed her.
18: Sorry, I got confused.
12: What?
18: Sir, look, I'll tell her to go. Don't worry, I'm going to get the other girl just to prove it to you, but I'll tell Miss Miles to leave. Out. Excuse me. I do apologize, but I'm afraid I shall have to ask you to...
0: Mr. Fawlty, he hears someone come and hide in wardrobe.
12: Come in.
21: Sorry to bother you. I thought I'd better apologize for my husband's behavior.
12: No, please, no. Really, Mrs. Fawlty.
21: He's going through rather a disturbed time at the moment.
12: No, please, look, I don't quite understand. He does seem a bit worked up about something, but I'm sure there's some quite innocent explanation.
0: They can see Mr. Fawlty's finger sticking out of wardrobe door.
21: Basil?
18: Hi there, just checking the doors.
21: All right, what's going on?
12: I was in the bathroom!
18: Yes, she was, dear. So I just popped in to have a look at these hinges, you know, the ones we've been...
21: Do you really imagine, even in your wildest dreams, that a girl like this could possibly be interested in an aging, brilliantine stick insect like you?
18: A girl like who, dear?
21: This one, Basil, the one you've been chasing ever since... since she arrived?
5: My dear woman, have you got out of your mind?
21: What are you doing in there?
5: Look, you know the trouble we've been having with these hinges, right? Well, I said, all right, if you really want to know, I came to apologize for the incident just now, but I thought she was the girl in Johnson's room. You remember when I put my hand on the... Sybil!
21: Do you think I've got time to listen to any more of your hopeless lily-livered jellyfish lies?
5: They are not lies. I am trying...
21: Why can't you be a man? If you want to grope the guests, why can't you at least be honest about it without making up some pathetic song and dance...
5: Shut up!
21: Oh, you've done it now.
5: No, I haven't. I'm just going to. I'm fed up with you, you rancorous, quaffered old sow. Why don't you swing the donuts out of your ear and get some sense into the dormant organ you keep hidden in that rat's maze of yours? There is a woman in that room that Johnson smuggled in last night. Right, that's the woman I've been trying to get hold of. Right, stand up. Stand up and watch. Champagne?
6: What?
5: Another bottle of champagne, perhaps? I thought you said you rather enjoyed it when you were on the job.
6: Have you got a screw loose?
5: A screw? No, no, it's just that I thought that I'd rather form the impression that there was someone in the room there with you. A female person, perhaps a lady, you know, an opposite person of the contradictory gender, that sort of thing.
6: Mrs. Johnson is in here, yes.
5: Oh, of course. I should have guessed. Oh, yes, of course, the little woman, eh? The only thing is, I thought you told my wife that you were single.
6: I am.
5: I see. So who's this Mrs. Johnson, then? The late president's wife, or...?
6: She's my mother.
5: Your mother? This, bit of crumpets, your old mummy, is she? Oh, this is rich. Oh, Mother Johnson popped up for a quickie, did she? May I meet her?
6: Certainly.
5: Mother Johnson! Mother Johnson! Come out, wherever you are. How do you do? Are you enjoying yourself?
22: Yes, thank you.
5: Well, I'll get the champagne. This calls for celebration.
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0: 31 and a half, 32, 33, 35, 40, and 10 is 50, and 50 is a pound. 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
7: He had an engine and he sure had fun. 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
11: 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Episode 3, Golf is a four-letter word.
12: Well, the news is England have lost the toss and have been inserted. It's a wee bit overcast, and I don't know about you, I guess, but there might be something in for the bowlers.
13: Switch that off, Maud!
14: Oh, we've lost the toss, but we're betting.
13: I couldn't care less. Switch it off. Switch it off.
14: Oh,
13: thank you. Oh, I'm getting one of my headaches. That wretched woman, I could have killed her.
14: Oh, we've run out of chocolate chip cookies.
13: Open the washing machine for me, would you?
14: Oh, Roger.
13: She drove me absolutely stark, staring bonkers. Oh, Bernard, would you mind moving my chair out of the draught? Oh, Bernard, would you mind flushing the toilet for me? The flush is a bit stiff. Our flush isn't stiff.
14: It might feel stiff if you're 80.
13: I could never admire a man who was so totally dominated by his mother. I've decided I dislike Bernard intensely.
14: Oh, come on. You can't turn against old Bernard now. Oh, you've been sweet on him for years.
13: Frankly, I shall have nothing to do with him in future, socially. All I want is his professional advice about our tax situation.
14: Well, they've gone now, so just relax.
13: I can't relax. I've got to do the blasted rooms.
14: Oh, I'll do that. Don't worry. You go out and just sit in the garden, have a day off.
13: But it's supposed to be your day off.
14: Well, I don't mind. We can do a swap. I can listen to Test Match Special while I do the beds and scrub the bathrooms out.
13: Oh, thank you, Maud. I'm so grateful.
14: Go on.
13: I'll just take my biscuits and a bottle of mineral water and my paracetamol. I'm going to dive into Virginia Woolf and forget everybody else exists. Huh. You know what they say, hell is other people.
14: Yes, especially in your case.
13: Yeah, oh, Maud.
12: Oh, this is a very disappointing start for England. Moment of madness, sir. Whereas a rush of that to the head and he's on his way back to the beginning without troubling the scorer.
5: funny mess.
14: Oh, Mr. Mullet.
5: Is the coast clear, as they say?
14: What?
5: Has the elderly lady left? Only you did ask us to keep clear whilst the elderly lady was here so as not to disturb her.
14: Oh, yes. Yes, Mrs. Torch went home this morning. Oh,
5: so it's all right for Jason and I to get cracking with the concrete mixer, then?
14: Huh?
5: We was going to get rid of that crazy paving path in the back garden.
14: Oh.
5: I'll just tell Jason to get busy with the sledgehammer, and I've hired one of their pneumatic drills. It's a blessing you got rear access, isn't it?
14: No, wait. My sister's got a headache today, and she's trying to relax in the garden. I think it would be better if you resumed work tomorrow, to be honest.
5: Oh, dear, I am sorry to hear she's unwell.
14: Yes.
5: She always do look a bit peaky, mind. Not like you, miss, eh? Always the picture of health you are. Blooming.
14: Oh, I have my moments.
5: Oh.
14: Well, you'll have to excuse me, Mr. Mullet. I'm halfway through scrubbing a bath.
5: Oh.
14: So we'll see you tomorrow, then?
5: Oh, certainly, miss. I'll be here 8:30 sharp, unless I hear to the contrary.
14: Right.
5: Cheerio.
12: And as he takes his cap at the end of the mullet, I know this young man knows. He's got England absolutely hypnotized. Yes, well, they're like rabbits, caught in the headlights.
13: Oh, crying out loud.
6: Good morning.
14: Good morning. Or is it afternoon?
6: 12:04, actually.
14: That's such an awkward time of day, neither one thing nor the other.
6: I was wondering if you had a room available for tonight.
14: Yes, we do. I'm just changing the bed, actually, so it's not quite ready, but I don't think we've got a booking for tonight.
6: Oh, wonderful. Do you know, Norwich is ever so busy at the moment, I was beginning to despair. In fact, I'd formed a contingency plan to throw caution to the winds and drive off to Wells next to Sir.
14: Oh, I'm sure that won't be necessary. Do come in. Oh. Perhaps you'd like to see the room. It's in chaos at the moment, but I'll have it ready in a jiffy.
6: Oh, thank you.
14: Pleasure.
6: Oh, what lovely vinyl.
14: Well, it's practical. Lots of muddy feet. My sister wants to slam the floorboards down, you know, and have rugs.
6: Oh, no, you can easily slip on a rug. My friend Adrian sustained ligament damage slipping on a rug in his mother-in-law's conservatory.
14: Oh, dear.
6: Yes, I'm not sure whether it's the cruciate or the anterior ligament, but all I know is he won't be playing badminton for a while.
14: Poor chap. Would you like to see the room now?
6: Oh, yes, please.
14: Right, here, this way.
6: Oh, thank you.
14: There's an ensuite bathroom through there.
6: Oh, yes.
14: I've just got to finish it off. I'll only be 5 minutes.
6: Oh, it's fine, fine. Oh, you've got a lovely view from the window. Is the garden for the use of guests?
14: Well, not really, I'm afraid.
6: Only I think I can see somebody down there sitting under that tree. Is that a guest?
14: Oh, no, that's my sister, actually. She's got a bit of a headache.
6: Oh, I won't disturb her, then.
14: No, but
6: only, I was thinking it would be nice to sit in the garden while I waited for you to finish getting the room ready.
14: Well, to be honest, I think it might be best if I brought you a cup of tea in the guest sitting room. There's a TV in there.
6: Oh, have you got satellite?
14: No. Oh. My sister's always been opposed to the idea, but I think she's coming round. I certainly hope so. Then I can watch cricket from all over the world.
6: So you're a sports fan, then?
14: Oh, yes, I adore cricket. Do you?
6: No. I find it a little tedious, to be honest.
14: Oh.
6: I tend to stick to golf and ornithology.
14: Oh, yes. We had some wonderful birds when I lived in Africa.
6: Oh, you lived in Africa. Whereabouts, exactly?
14: A little place out of the bush, at the foot of the Great Dyke, near Garube. 12 miles from the nearest bus stop.
6: Only, I'm contemplating an ornithological holiday in Africa next January.
14: Oh, really? Would you like to come downstairs? I'll make you a cup of tea.
6: Oh, thanks. That'll be lovely. I think I'll just leave me rucksack here if it won't be in your way.
14: Oh, that's fine. Yes, sir.
6: Yes, I'm very tempted to go to Zambia. I want to see the western banded snake eagle, Lillian's lovebird, and the fire-crowned bishop in its summer finery. I believe that's quite something to behold. And there's a chance we might also see the fork-tailed drongo.
14: Oh.
6: And the mammalian life would be wonderful too.
14: Ah, yes, the big cats.
6: Not to mention the humble warthog. I'm always identified with the wart, in a way, because of the warts, you know.
14: Ah, I hadn't noticed.
6: Yes, inherited them from my great-grandmother. She also had a massive goiter, so perhaps I got off lightly.
14: Milk and sugar?
6: Yes, please. Four sugars.
14: Four?
6: It is awful, I know, but I don't have many other voices.
14: Well, look here. I'll just show you the sitting room, and you can chill out there for 10 minutes while I go up and finish your room, okay?
6: Well, that's fine. Much obliged.
14: This gentleman has just walked in for the night.
6: I don't believe it.
14: What?
6: We've met before.
14: Have we?
6: Yes, don't you remember? I bumped into you early last year in a hide in Hickling, the bird reserve.
14: Oh, goodness, that's right.
6: We even shared a ploughman's in the pub down the road.
14: Yes, yes, I remember. You showed me your imitation of the courtship display of the ruddy duck. Well, isn't that marvellous? Such a small world. Yes, what a coincidence. Will you be staying long?
6: Well, I was rather hoping to stay about 3 days, if that's okay.
14: Oh, I'm afraid that might be a bit tricky. We've got a booking for Swallows from tomorrow. No, we haven't. Yes, we have, Maud. But I've just looked in the book and checked. I hadn't written it in yet.
6: Oh.
14: It was some Americans. They're arriving tomorrow and staying a whole week.
6: Good Lord, well, why didn't you mention it?
14: Oh, it slipped my mind. We've been terribly busy for the last few days looking after an elderly lady.
6: Oh, yes, I understand. I keep an eye on my mother, you know. In fact, I think I remember discussing this with you over lunch last year.
14: Ah, yes, elderly relatives.
6: And is your father still well?
14: Oh, yes, thank you. He lives downstairs in the granny flat. What shall we give him for lunch, Maud?
15: Now, don't you fret about Daddy's lunch. It's supposed to be your day off. Why didn't you go back and sit in the garden?
14: Yes, all right. I just came in from my factor 35. The sun's come out and it suddenly feels very strong.
6: Your garden looks wonderful.
14: It is a little haven, yes.
6: I admired your nicotianas from my bedroom window.
14: Mm-hmm.
6: But your sister explained that the garden isn't for guests' use.
14: Oh, not in general, but of course, if you'd like to have a look round.
6: Oh, I'd love to. I noticed you had a lovely pair of long-tailed tits on your feeding station.
15: I'll call you when your room's ready.
12: So, 65 for 2. Hardly a distinguished first session so far, but I suppose it could be a lot worse. These two can just dig in and build up something for us. Oh, I'm sorry, I'm quite dashing. Oh, I don't know if they are. I've got my coffee all over the place.
14: Oh!
12: I'm so sorry.
16: Good afternoon, Maud.
14: Bernard, is everything all right? Did you get your mother home safely?
16: Oh, yes, thank you, Maud. She had a wonderful time.
14: Oh, good.
16: She's already talking about making a return visit in the not-too-distant future.
14: Really? Oh, how marvellous.
16: I've just called back because she thinks you may have left something under the bed.
14: Oh, I see. Do come in.
16: Thank you.
14: We are 65 for 2.
16: I beg your pardon?
14: The cricket.
16: Oh, I've never much cared for cricket, I must confess. Golf is more my sort of thing.
14: Ah, yes. A chance to rub shoulders with a bank manager, eh?
16: Oh, I must confess it is an agreeable way to mull over the vagaries of the stock market.
14: Well, I'm just doing your mother's room, actually, so I'll look under the bed if you like. I've got a vacuum in there anyway. What is it she thinks she's left?
16: Her corset.
14: Her corset? Do old ladies still wear corsets?
16: Well, Mother does, for special occasions, anyway.
14: Oh, how sweet. Well, I'll nip up and hoik it out in a jiffy. You might like to go out and say hello to Alison. She's in the garden.
16: I'm afraid I can't really stop, Maud. I'm rather pressed today.
14: Oh, just for 5 minutes, Bernard. Do me a favour. I think Alison needs a bit of moral support.
16: Moral support? Well, I'm not sure I understand you.
14: This bloke's turned up. She bumped into him at a bird reserve thing last year, and I booked him in for the night without knowing it was him. Should have seen her face when she came in and recognised him.
16: Oh, dear. Is he undesirable?
14: You bet. Almost ingeniously undesirable. He's even more boring than anybody. Poor old Alison's out in the garden with him now. I think he's got a bit of a thing about her, you know.
16: Oh, dear, that sort of situation is always so awkward.
14: Yes, so if you wouldn't mind just slipping out for a few minutes and, well, sort of establishing a kind of male presence in her life. You know, just sort of hover in a territorial kind of way.
16: Oh, I'm not sure I'm any good at that kind of deception.
14: Oh, go on, Bernard. You'll be brilliant. We'll be eternally in your debt. And, well, I'll nip upstairs and find your mother's girdle.
16: Oh, very well.
5: Goodness me, your Nicotianas are very far forward.
17: Yes, I grew them myself from seed. They germinated on my bedroom windowsill.
5: Faces south, I suppose. Which is your bedroom?
17: Oh, you can't see it from here. It's round the other side.
5: Oh. I see you've got tits nesting in your nest box.
17: Ah, yes. I have to keep a sharp lookout for cats. A garden always attracts undesirable interlopers.
5: Have you ever thought of installing closed circuit TV?
17: Oh, no, we haven't even got a burglar alarm.
5: Not in the garden, in the nest box.
17: I didn't know you could do that.
5: Oh, yes, you can get a kit. Complete with slot-in camera, flip-top roof and low-level lighting. They're advertised in the RSPB magazine.
17: Goodness, have you got one?
5: Oh, yes. I've had a wonderful time this year watching the chicks being fed.
17: Oh.
5: And earlier on, I even saw the adults mating.
17: There is something a little bit impertinent about it, I think. Watching every moment of their private lives.
5: Oh, you'd soon forget your scruples if you could watch your own little tits getting bigger every day. I'd be happy to install it for you, although I expect your husband would see to the DIY aspect.
17: My husband?
5: Yes. You mentioned him last year when we met at the reserve. Bernard, I think you said his name was.
17: Oh, no. Well, that is... Well, to be honest, mister... I'm sorry, I've forgotten your name.
5: Just call me Brian.
17: When I'm travelling alone, women on their own have got to be on their guard, you know.
5: Oh, of course. There are so many unsavoury characters about.
17: Well, sometimes, when I'm on my own and I get into conversation with somebody, especially in an isolated spot, one feels vulnerable, you know.
5: Oh, I hope you didn't feel uneasy on my account. I wouldn't harm a fly.
17: No, of course. But that's probably why I may have mentioned that. I do sometimes pretend I'm married, you see, to avoid any misunderstanding.
5: Look, I clearly remember you ringing Bernard on your mobile and arranging to play golf later in the afternoon.
17: Oh, dear, that was probably not a real phone call. Oh, dear, this is embarrassing. I'm so sorry.
5: Oh, no offence, I'm sure. I understand perfectly. In fact, if I was a woman on my own, I'd probably invent a husband too. Although I think I might call mine Colin. So, you're single then? There is no Bernard?
17: No. And that's the way it's going to stay.
16: Alison!
17: Bernard!
5: Bernard?
17: It's a different Bernard. This is just my accountant. Bernard, this is Mr... I'm sorry, I can't remember your name.
5: Oh, just call me Brian.
16: How do you do? I'm sorry to come back and plague you again so soon, Alison. I can't keep away.
17: It's fine, Bernard, fine. Is there some sort of problem with the account?
16: Oh, no, nothing like that. I just came back to retrieve something. A corset, actually.
17: A corset?
16: I left it under your bed, I'm afraid.
17: Oh, you mean your mother's corset. Bernard's mother has been spending a few days with us, you see.
5: Oh, delightful. I'm sure she enjoyed herself.
16: Oh, yes. You were all attention, Alison. Mind you, our families have always been close, haven't they, my dear?
17: Yes. Although I hadn't actually met your mother before.
16: But I talk about you so much at home. Mother felt she already knew you very well indeed.
17: Oh, really?
16: Intimately. We often sit down in the evening. Well, we tend to turn the TV off during EastEnders, of course.
17: Of course.
16: And I'll say to Mother, I wonder what Alison's up to. You do work far too hard, you know, Ali.
17: Ali?
5: Running a B&B must be a nightmare. You're continually at the mercy of the general public.
17: Yes, it is very tiring.
5: I absolutely hate and abhor the general public.
16: I was wondering, Alison, are you doing anything later this afternoon? I thought we might have a round of golf. I'd like to see you again in your Harris tweed breeches.
17: My Harris tweed breeches?
5: Not many women can carry off Harris tweed.
16: Oh, Alison's got wonderfully trim ankles, if you don't mind my saying so, my dear.
17: I don't think I could cope with golf this afternoon, Bernard. I was planning to have a very quiet day in the garden. I've got a bit of a headache, actually, and my breeches are at the cleaners.
5: I wouldn't mind a round of golf if you're looking for company, Bernard.

0: Oh, it's only 29. My five iron technique's appalling. Have you been following the golf this week?
1: No, alas, I was away. Sabatini won, didn't he?
2: Sabatini? I thought she was a tennis player.
0: Oh, no, this is Rory Sabatini of South Africa. Slightly less attractive than Gabriella, I hope he won't mind me saying. Yes, he finished on 14 under par, 270.
1: Oh, I'm a great fan of Fred Funk and Niklas Fast. How did they do?
2: Strange names golfers have. They all seem to be variations on the F word.
0: Well, Fred Funk shared second place on 274, four shots off the pace. Waldorf originally knocked up a 67 to finish on his own in second place, but he was penalised for a violation on the 12th.
1: Really? What for?
0: He flattened an irregularity on the tour.
1: Oh, one has to be so careful these days.
2: Would you like to come in for a cup of coffee and the news headlines, Bernard? I think Brian's room must be ready by now.
1: No, thank you, Alison. I don't bother with the news these days. Too depressing. What about Niklas Fast?
0: Oh, I'm sorry to say Niklas Fast self-destructed at the end of the front nine when he double-bogeyed the par 4-8.
2: Come to think of it, golf itself is a four-letter word.
1: You're not really an outdoor person, to be honest, are you, Alison? I've never known anyone like you for headaches.
2: Yes.
1: How did Fast end up then?
0: Well, after all that, would you credit it, he went and triple-bogeyed the par 3-9.
1: Oh.
0: He ended up in a tie for 7th with David Love and Tom Gillis.
1: Oh, dear. How very unfortunate. I know the feeling. One sets off hoping for birdies and ends up wallowing in bogeys.
0: Rather like a bird-watching trip in the hay fever season.
2: I'm going to water my hanging basket. Oh.
3: He's gone.
4: Oh!
3: He's gone.
4: Got one.
3: Ooh, he's got a finger of his skull. Yeah? 101 to 4. No shot offered. And, yes, we're looking at
5: it again on the playback. There's no doubt about it.
3: He was absolutely
5: blind. Oh! Good afternoon, miss.
2: Oh.
5: I just took the liberty of dropping in a little headache remedy what your sister might like to try.
2: Oh! Well, how kind. Do come in, Morris.
5: Oh, thank you.
2: She has got some painkillers, I believe. Never touched them myself.
5: Quite right, quite right. But then you're a different character altogether, if you don't mind my saying, miss. Anyway, this headache remedy, it's not pills. It's a kind of headband thing you put round your head. Here.
2: Oh, intriguing. How does it work?
5: It looks a bit grubby, I'm afraid, because Jason used it for something else, but never mind that. It's designed on the principle of acupressure, see, miss, what the Chinese people have been practicing for thousands of years.
2: That's fascinating.
5: Using this acupuncture malarkey, see, miss, you could have a hysterectomy whilst remaining perfectly conscious.
2: Not today, thank you, Mr. Bollett. Although I will offer the headband thing to my sister. I think she's having quite a stressful time at the moment.
5: Dear, oh dear, I'm sorry to hear that.
2: Basically, she's on the receiving end of a little bit of sexual harassment from a man she met in a bird-watching hide.
5: I can't bear and avoid sexual harassment, miss. It fair gets my dander up to see a lady in difficulties. If anybody was to sexually harass you, for instance, oh, I'd soon give him what for.
2: How kind. But I find I rarely experience the tensions of that sort. I think my manner puts them off.
5: Doesn't put me off, miss, if you knows what I mean. In fact, I'd go so far as to say I've always admired your independent spirit.
2: Yes, thank you, Mr. Mullet.
5: Not to mention your fine figure, miss, if I may be so bold. Has anyone ever told you you got a beautiful complex?
2: No, I don't think they have. I'm afraid my skin's been rather scorched by the African sun.
5: Oh, I got sunburned once in Burnham Overy. Nice little B&B there we stayed in.
2: Ah.
5: Lady kept three Labradors. I was out in a deck chair on her patio, like, and I dropped off, and when I woke up, my whole face was burned something terrible.
2: Oh, dear.
5: I had to lie down indoors for 3 days.

0: days, groaning with agony, with a wet flannel over my face. Oh, happy days.
1: Well, one should never underestimate the power of the sun. Though, of course, I absolutely adore it.
0: I expect you did a lot of sunbathing over in Africa, miss, and being out in the bush, like, well, I dare say you could have sunbathed topless and nobody would have been any the wiser.
1: Oh, well, I never had any time for sunbathing. I was running an enormous farm. Although, trying to cope with a B&B in Norwich seems even more of a challenge sometimes. Now, you must excuse me, Mr. Bulleton. I'm in the middle of something.
0: All right, yeah, miss. I'll be off then. Oh, Africa, eh? Yes, I bet you slipped into your bikini now and again when the harvest was over, like. I don't suppose you got any photos of you sunbathing when you was a little bit younger, like?
1: No, nothing like that.
0: Oh, shame. I wouldn't have minded having a little peep at the African bush, look.
1: If it's a glimpse of Africa you want, I can recommend Peter Moore's Swahili for the Broken-hearted. Goodbye, Mr. Munnish.
0: Cheerio. Ah, good day to you, miss.
1: Oh.
0: I just dropped off a headband for you.
1: What?
0: I was sorry to hear you got a bad headache, miss, so I brought you one of the acupressure headbands, like. You put it on, and it's supposed to bring relief. I left it with your sister.
1: Thank you.
0: There's a little knob thing, see, and you got to make sure that's over the centre of pain. Now, where is your centre of pain exactly?
1: I thought it was in the back garden, but I'm beginning to change my mind.
0: Ah, of course. This traffic's blinking awful these days, isn't it? Well, good luck with it, miss. I knows what torture headaches can be. My old Eileen was laid out with a migraine once in Sheringham. Oh, she was sick 13 times.
1: Goodbye.
0: Cheerio.
1: You know, Maud. I sometimes think I must have done something quite vile in a previous existence.
2: What?
1: I'm being punished for it now.
2: Cheer up, old girl. I'll make you an ice pack and you can go and lie down in your room.
1: It was quite insane of me to think I could ever happily expose myself to the general public.
2: Eh?
1: I've half a mind to book myself in at another B&B just to get away from this one.
2: Brilliant idea. You could go to Brenda's.
1: No, I couldn't. Her sheets are 50% polyester.
3: No, we've been admiring your nicotine harness, Alison.
2: Yes.
3: Goodness, what's that on your head?
2: It's Mr. Mullet's patent acupressure headband.
3: Were you trying to look like Gabriella Sabatini?
1: I was trying to cure my infernal headache.
0: Oh, I've got a surefire cure for headaches. I did a course in reflexology. I can probably cure that headache for you by manipulating your big toe.
2: There's an offer you can't refuse, Alison.
0: Don't worry, I'll be gentle. I've been told I've got very sensitive hands.
1: Bernard, I wanted to ask you something about the tax return.
3: Oh, I must be going, I'm afraid, Alison. Maybe we can discuss it next week. See you at the golf club at 5, eh, Brian?
0: Oh, yes, I'm looking forward to it. Bernard's been telling me what a wonderful time his mother had when she was staying here.
2: Yes, it was lovely to have her, wasn't it, Alison?
1: Delightful.
0: I'm very impressed. In fact, so much so that I've decided to come back one day soon with my mother. I'll wait till you've got a slack period and we'll come for a whole week.
1: A whole week?
0: Yes, mother and I haven't had a holiday together for several years. Now, Alison, if you'd like to come to the sofa and take your socks off, I'll get to grips with your big toe.
1: Oh, my
0: God. Oh, I'll soon put that right for you, don't worry.
4: Blimey.
5: It's a beautiful day abroad. Blue sky, fluffy white clouds, and a lady in a pink dress making her way down. Oh, no, it's a man. That's cricket for you in the 21st century. It's a flock of pigeons settling down in mid-autumn. I've been given a notice that we've received a particularly splendid chocolate cake from Mrs. Bin Laden. Oh, Mrs. Bin Laden. Oh, dear. Hang on a second. I think I smell a rat. Well, more of that later. 166.5.
6: Alison and Maud was written by Sue Lynn. The cast was Denise Coffey as Alison, Miriam Margulies as Maud, Chris Emmett as Mullet, and Jeffrey Whitehead as Bird. The producer was Jonathan James Moore.

0: bring out the Branston. Because the crisp vegetables and the one and only tangy sauce in Branston pickle bring out the best in your food.
1: Here, do you know something? If you stop eating bird's eye beef burgers and eat these cheap ones...
2: All right.
1: You'll save Mum enough money to buy me a Leeds United tracksuit.
2: Fantastic.
1: I mean, they look the same, don't they?
2: Might look the same, but they don't taste the same.
1: You can't tell the difference.
2: Well, I can. The cheap one's yours.
3: Bird's eye. Somehow other beef burgers just don't taste the same.

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3: Lock keepers. Good old National Rivers Authority lock keepers. It didn't take long to realise that no one embodied the spirit of the river better than they. They were all such dedicated, beautiful men who stood by their gates with their hands on their hips, welcoming boaters with a wink and a smile. They told true stories and sold homemade jam, and under no circumstances did their good humour and sanguine spirit ever pall. After a week on the river, I was sick to death of them.
4: Morning!
3: Morning!
4: God, I'm in a good mood!
3: Good.
4: Here! You'll never guess who I had in the lock earlier. That Dr. David Owen. Ever such a nice bloke? You hear stories about what a pompous, egocentric, devious twerp he is? Well, they're not true. Man's a gentleman. Take it from me. I think it was him anyway. Hold on now!
3: Lock keepers were all interminably hearty, and they whistled and hummed all the time, and they all looked alike, and they seemed to do nothing but paint their bollards and polish their best-kept lock-of-the-year plaques, repot their geraniums and pin polite notices up everywhere. And they always said things like,
4: "You've got a lovely day for it."
3: "It's raining."
4: "Nothing wrong with a drop of rain. Makes you feel good to be alive, a drop of rain does. Yeah, that's a funny-looking dog you've got there."
3: "He's a Czechoslovakian Spaniel."
4: "Oh, we had one of them once. Used to heat nothing but gravel." "That's a Victorian camping skiff, if I'm not mistaken."
3: "Correct."
4: "Perfect weather for a camping skiff. So, what brings you and your Czechoslovakian Spaniel out on the river this fine, moist morning?"
3: "Well, if you must know, I'm taking my mother on an outing."
4: "Oh, that's nice."
3: "Yes, I've just murdered her, you see, and cut her up into little pieces of the chainsaw, and now she's stuffed under the tarpaulin up front there, and I'm off to look for a suitably isolated stretch of river where I can feed her to the fish limb by limb."
4: "Well, you got a lovely day for it."
3: I was entering the Pangbourne Reach, the most glorious stretch of river so far. Lush meadows rolled down to the bank, twisted willows leaned over the water, insects skated on the surface. And there was Boogie, spread-eagled on Megan's back seat, displaying his private parts to the Tudor splendour of Hardwick House. I reached Whitchurch Bridge and moored for the night. Later, I went into Pangbourne to phone Jennifer. 4 times now I'd arranged to meet her. 4 times she'd failed to turn up. When I last phoned her office, her PA wasn't sure she'd gone to the bathroom or gone to the golf. It was time to be firm.
5: "Jennifer Conway."
3: "Hello, it's me."
5: "Who?"
3: "Mark."
5: "Oh, I'm so glad you've called. I'm just writing a poem about the Thames. Do you want to hear it?"
3: Sure.
5: "The river rolls away, as grey as a tossed tin can. I love you, Father Thames, although you're a dirty old man." It's dreadful, isn't it?
3: No, it's got an earthiness.
5: "I've got some good news."
3: "Yeah?"
5: "I've got to go to Egypt. Isn't it exciting?"
3: "Jennifer, stop. We're supposed to be on a romantic journey to the source of the Thames, and had you forgotten?"
5: "I haven't forgotten. That's why I'm coming back in a couple of days. I can join you Thursday afternoon." "Is that a dog with you?"
3: No. "Shut up."
5: "Sounds like a dog."
3: I'll call the office on Thursday morning, and they'll tell you where to meet me. Bye.
4: You shut up.
3: Back on board Megan, I made dinner with the help of Delia Smith's Runny's Fun. Chicken in a paprika sauce. As I ate, I read Delia's biographical notes. So, Delia Smith is married to the writer Michael Wynne Jones, and they live in Suffolk. What a shame. I was hoping she was single. I wonder what it's like living with Delia Smith. Hey, Pookie? Yeah, I wonder if she cooks Michael Wynne Jones fancy meals every night. I wonder if he comes down from his attic after a hard day writing and there, spread on the table, is foil-baked salmon in a dill and cucumber sauce with braised celery and potatoes niçoise, followed by poached pears in caramel. Yeah, I wonder if she's out recording TV specials all day and he just bungs a frozen pie in the microwave and eats it on a tray in front of Panorama. It's hard to tell. Have you noticed, Boogie, how the further upstream we get, the more I'm talking to you? But don't you find it worrying? I do.

0: That night, I had a dream. I dreamt Jennifer had finally turned up. I dreamt we were sculling in perfect time, moving steadily towards the source.
1: Oh, I knew it would be like this. Just you, me, and the occasional crocodile. Are you happy, darling?
2: Oh, yes. Although, there are a number of things I've been meaning to ask you.
1: Ask away.
2: Who's with that dog swimming alongside us wherever we go?
1: Oh, haven't a clue. Some mutt. Nothing to do with me.
2: Reminds me of your dog, Boogie. The one I hate and expressly asked you not to bring along.
1: No, it's not him. Did you see that? A kingfisher, I think.
2: Looks like him.
1: Looks like who, dear?
2: Boogie.
1: No. Boogie's much uglier than that. Oh, isn't that Boris Yeltsin in that punt over there?
2: Another thing I want to ask you.
1: Yeah?
2: Who's that smart-looking woman in the back of the boat?
1: No, that's Delia Smith, of course. Say hello, Delia.
3: Hello.
2: What's she doing here?
1: She's making lunch. What's for lunch, Delia?
3: A choice today. Pecan liver and a sherry sauce or crab and mushrooms au gratin with leek fritters. And prune and apricot compote to follow.
1: Mm-hmm, lovely.
2: Mm, one final question.
1: What's that, darling?
2: Why are you rowing in the nude?
1: I'm not.
2: Yes, you are. Look at yourself. You're wearing nothing but your Wellingtons.
1: Good heavens, you're right.
0: Next morning, I set out for the Goring Gap, a celebrated gorge with cliffs of chalk and copper beach, and an historic village with a post office, a laundrette, and early closing on Wednesday.
4: Good afternoon, and welcome to Goring Lock, best kept lock in 1975. My name is Chris, and I'm your keeper for today.
0: You remind me of someone.
4: Ah,
0: the lock keeper at Maple Durham.
4: Oh, that's my cousin Pete. Interesting lark Pete keeps at Maple Durham. Not quite as interesting as Goring, of course. Liquid history, the Thameses in Goring, the Vikings, the Normans, the Romans, I've had them all through here.
0: Have you got any dustbins, Chris?
4: Certainly, walk this way. An historic footpath, this, by the way. Goring has been a crossroads since Neolithic times. The ridgeway folded the river here.
0: Can I use your toilet, Chris?
4: Certainly, this door here. Goring is also very interesting geologically. It's a spot where the post-ice age Thames burst through the ridge formed by the Barker Down Dam at Hutton's, and then flowed east into the Kennet, thus forming the river that we know today, a river that, despite its comparative gravity, has had more effect on world history...
0: Thank you, Chris. Bye.
4: ...than any other waterway except for the Nile, perhaps, and the Congo and the Amazon. Oh, and, of course, the Rhine, and maybe the Tiber. The Ganges is pretty important as well, I thought. Still... You've got a lovely day for it.
0: The gorge was soon left behind and the river retained its composure. Ahead was Molesford Bridge, a grand and muscular span of red brick skewed across the water. A man was sitting in a dinghy underneath, obstructing the channel.
5: Excuse me.
6: What?
7: I think a train's coming. Yes, the old station's to Paddington by the sound of it. Here we go.
8: I'm so sick of working in the stock trades business! I just don't care what the sales deteriorate in East Anglia were this month! And I swear, if I have to spend another day in the same office as Broadway from marketing with his chronic dandruff, I will throw him out of the 10th floor window!
7: That's better. Sorry, you were saying?
5: Nothing.
7: It's a good bridge, this one. Well, the Brunel's.
6: See, some people in my office go to the pub to get rid of their stress. I come here. Hang on. Here comes the 150 into City to Bristol Temple Meads.
8: I'm so fed up with the one-way system in Oxford. If I have to never get another mini roundabout, I will steal a gem from Mario Palifax and cluster above the Southern Planet headquarters of the Headingley Road. And another thing, I'm sick to death of plastic bags. Our society's suffocating in a plastic bag.
6: Oh, phew, that feels good. You should try it, you know. You feel a new man.
5: No.
6: Oh, come on.
5: No, I feel embarrassed.
6: Just have a bash. Reduce your adrenaline levels.
5: No, I couldn't think of anything to say.
6: Oh, come on. How about the way you take a car into a garage for an MOT, and before you know it, they're taking the head gasket off, grinding down the valves, and charging you 500 quid. Shh, there's something coming. Goods train by the sound of it. Now, are you ready?
5: Okay.
6: Now give it all you've got.
1: I'm sick and tired of the way I let Jennifer Conway walk all over me. She treats me like cat litter, and I just pretend it doesn't bother me. If I had one ounce of courage, I'd tell her to stuff her rotten poems, and her fatty takeaway meals, and her answer machine messages that are so sentimental they make me squirm, and I'll get on discovering the source of the Thames for my...

0: The wind was behind me now. I made good time through Wallingford and up to Dorchester. There I moored up the River Tame on an old swan's nest woven with reeds and litter. A concert was being given in Dorchester Abbey that night. I left Boogie outside and went in to listen to concertos and cantatas by Bach and Albinoni. The audience sat there stiffly, all in evening dress, except for one member who wore a T-shirt and Wellingtons, and had no one sitting next to him. Then, during the interval, a couple introduced themselves. He wore a purple cummerbund and looked nervous. She wore a long purple dress and never blinked.
1: Sir, what brings you to our lovely village?
0: I'm heading up the river.
1: Then you have a treat in store.
0: Oh, what's that?
1: Didcot's Firestick.
2: Darling, please.
1: It lies just south of the river, although so powerful a presence does it have. It seems to be on all sides at once.
0: Gosh.
1: Oh, don't be like all the others. Don't prejudge it just because it's a power station. That's a Philistine's outlook. Try to peer into its soul as you pass, and you'll see a life-giving fire. Just watch in awe as over every hillside, pylons stride to suckle at the breast of its generator.
2: Come on, darling.
1: I mean, who wants a listed windmill or an ancient oak forest in their backyard? I don't. Give me the buzz and glow of Didcot any day. The place is a poem in
2: God. Leave the man alone, darling. I insist that you come along with me right now.
0: But the woman was right. Didcot Power Station did dominate the landscape for miles around, like a site of outstanding natural ugliness. And it did radiate a warmth. After the concert, I climbed the Cynodon Hills and looked down on the ghostly cooling towers. A car came roaring up the hill with the Drifters on full blast. It parked, and the couple inside started fumbling with each other's clothing. And suddenly, Didcot Power Station was a background of soft lights and smooth edges, and the air was full of

0: For the next 2 days, I sculled hard and long. The weather turned warm. The water seemed to thicken. Boogie shaved himself under the tarpaulin. When I reached Abingdon, I went to phone Jennifer's office and noticed in the kiosk vanity mirror that my nose was peeling for the fourth time since London.
1: Concrete Sandwich International.
0: Jennifer Conway, please.
1: Who's calling?
0: You know who's calling.
1: She's not here.
0: She's meeting me today.
1: She won't come?
0: Yes, she will. She said she would.
1: Do you really think that Jennifer Conway is going to come on your silly little boat with you?
0: Yes.
1: You must be mad. What star sign are you?
0: Taurus. Why?
1: I'm going to read you your horoscope. Taurus, don't go on any long journeys this month. Don't be ambitious in love. And certainly don't combine the two. There. Told you. Why don't you forget all about her?
0: Just tell her to meet me outside Boots in Oxford at 4 o'clock. All day the river prickled with the heat. The sun shrank my skin one side. I swallowed large numbers of insects. Then just past Iffley Lock, with the spires of Oxford in sight, I came under attack from the University rowing eights. Those sharks of the river, all muscle and abuse. I cowered against the bank and slowly picked my way up to the haven of Christchurch Meadows. I knew I'd arrived in Oxford when a young man in a blazer stepped forward and said,
2: "Excuse me, sir, would you like some strawberries and cream?"
0: "Oh, how nice.
2: That's £6.50, please."
0: I washed and shaved in the river and then put on the cleanest dirty clothes I had. "Now, listen, Boogie. Jennifer's arriving this afternoon, and Jennifer doesn't know you've come along on this trip, right? So, whereas she's going to be very pleased to see me, she's going to be very disappointed to see you, angry even, possibly violent. My advice is try and win her around with your general wit and charm. That means keeping a firm grip on your bum and no drooling over her tennis shoes. You got it? Good, let's go." At 4 o'clock, I was outside Boots in Oxford. I waited an hour. There was no sign of Jennifer. Then I heard a motorbike approach. I closed my eyes, hoping it would pass. But it was Michael, Jennifer's personal messenger.
3: "Hi, me again.
0: I really don't want to see you."
3: "God, Oxford. Brings back memories. I did my PhD at Magdalen, you know."
0: "You got a PhD in what?"
3: "Psychology. How do you think I got this job as a motorcycle courier?" "Right here, I brought you some chocolate eclairs from Jennifer. She had to go from Egypt straight to the Arab Emirates, so she said."
0: "I'm angry now. I'm really angry."
3: "Well, that's all right. Don't be afraid to show your anger. That's the way. Throw the chocolate eclairs in the nearest dustbin. That's good."
0: "And you can shut up as well."
3: "Good. Take it out on me. That means you're beginning to trust me. An important step in a counselor-client relationship. Hit me if you want."
4: Oh, kill the messenger. I've always thought that concept was underrated."
0: I'm a reasonable man."
3: "You are. That's why you got this far. Further than I've ever seen anyone get with Jennifer. I'm impressed."
0: "Go and tell her to stay in Arabia.
3: Keep that up and she's as good as yours. And what shall I do with this poem she's written you?"
0: "Give it here."
3: "There! Great move! Throw it in the dustbin with the chocolate eclairs. That's the kind of gesture that could win her heart."
0: I took my aggression out on the river. I sculled through Oxford at speed. Anyone who waved at me from the bank, I made a point of being rude to. When I reached King's Lock, I rammed the gates like a Viking longship. Just shut up and fill the lock.
5: You'll never guess who I had
0: in here. I don't care if it was Joan of Arc driving an aircraft carrier. I don't want to hear about it, and I don't want to hear anything about your geraniums or your rotten homemade pickles. And I'm not interested in the Romans or local glacial drift, and I don't want information concerning the flood of 1947. Just fill the lock.
5: Right now. That's a nice boat.
0: And don't mention my boat.
5: Right now.
0: I kept going until just before dark, then moored on a lonely stretch above Aynsham. I thought I'd calmed down, but I hadn't. From way across the fields, a large cap with a man underneath it came walking towards me.
6: "Evening."
0: "Who are you?"
6: I'm a farmer. £1.50, please.
3: For what?
6: You're camping on my property. It costs £1.50.
3: I'm camping on the water.
6: Yes, but your boat is attached to my land by mooring pins. If you had an anchor, that'd be different. Then it won't be 75p. Charge being for the use of a gangplank onto my bank. But you don't have an anchor, you have mooring pins, and they cost 75p each, so that's £1.50. I take checks.
3: Listen. Listen to me carefully. I'm in a bad mood. I've been unlucky in love. I had hoped that tonight I would be rolling around inside that camping skiff in a bout of sexual athleticism hitherto unseen on this stretch of river. But it has proved to be otherwise. And the last thing I want is some rural Hitler with green wellies and a healthy complexion giving me grief. You see that dog? He's a Bulgarian Rottweiler. One word from me and...
6: All right. You can moor for half price. 75p. Can't be fairer than that.
3: Boogie, attack! I said, attack! Boogie! Oh, get your head out of that bowl and rip this man's arm off. All right, 75p, done.
7: In an empty pub, I sat and drank steadily and told my troubles to Boogie. As long as he was fed twiglets, he'd listen to anyone.
3: I mean, how would you feel if there was this lady dog you really fancied? You know, like that one down the Greek takeaway. What's her name? Muscuri. And she kept leading you on and on, and then just when you're about...
8: Are you all right in the corner?
3: Yeah, just talking to my dog.
8: You're on the river, aren't you?
3: Yes.
8: You're in a rowing boat, aren't you?
3: Yes.
8: Come from London, haven't you?
3: Yeah.
8: Oh, they all get like you by the time they reach here, miserable and despondent. They all turn to drink. Yeah. Have a packet of mackerel crisps. Cheer you up.
3: Oh, thanks.
8: Where are you going?
3: The sauce.
8: You want to speak to Ralph.
3: Who's Ralph?
8: Ralph is one of them sages of the river. Used to work the barges. Lives down by the Weir Stream. He's a true waterman. He's also a true nutcase.
7: I found Ralph's boat. It was a tub with peeling paint and patches of rot. The deck was stacked with supermarket trolleys, and from the mast blew flags of underwear. I tripped over the mooring line, and like a spider sensing a touch on its web, a man came dashing out of the cabin. He had a tattoo on his arm and a snarl on his face, and he said,
9: "Get it off!"
3: Sorry, accident.
9: What's your job doing?
3: Nothing.
9: Clear off!
3: I said I'm sorry.
9: You were pulling at my mooring.
3: I wasn't.
9: Push off.
3: I was looking for you.
9: Well, I'm not in. I've gone out.
3: I'm on the river. I've got some things to ask you.
9: Oh, yeah?
3: Betty sent me.
9: Mm-hmm. You've got Wellingtons on.
3: Yes.
9: You don't see many Wellingtons on the river these days.
3: No?
9: It's all deck shoes from Dulcet.
3: Yeah, I know what you mean.
9: Is that a Hungarian griffin?
3: Yes.
9: You don't see many Hungarian griffin on the river these days.
3: No.
9: What sort of boat you got?
3: Camping skiff.
9: You better come inside and have some whiskey and toast.
7: Ralph's boat was packed like a removals lorry. You could pick something up to find room to sit down, but then there was nowhere to put down the thing you just picked up. Ralph handed me a glass with nothing in it.
9: Cheers.
7: Cheers.
9: I'm afraid I got you here under false pretenses.
3: Why is that?
9: I haven't got any toast.
3: Oh, never mind.
9: Now, tell you what I have got.
3: What?
9: Have a guess.
3: I don't know.
9: Go and have a guess.
3: I don't know. Carrot cake?
9: No, try again.
3: Pineapple and cheese on cocktail sticks?
9: No.
3: I give up.
9: Mackerel flavoured crisps. Now, never we have them. Won't you see my photograph, Alvin?
3: Okay.
9: Here, look, this is me on the beach on my holidays in 1956. Guess where?
3: I don't know.
9: Go on, guess.
3: Southend?
9: No.
3: Scarborough?
9: No.
3: Weymouth?
9: Warm.
3: Bournemouth?
9: No. Give up.
3: Yeah.
9: Margate.
3: That's nowhere near Weymouth.
9: You didn't say it was.
3: You said Weymouth was warm.
9: Weymouth is warm. I went there in 1968.
3: Ralph, there are some things I want to ask you.
9: Hang about you. I've got lots more pictures to show you. Guess where this is.
3: Well, it's just a picture of a tree.
9: I know. Guess where it is.
3: No, this is silly.
9: Oh, you'll be amazed when I tell you.
3: The British Museum?
9: No.
3: Florida?
9: Nowhere near. It's the source of the Thames.
3: What?
9: The source of the Thames.
3: I'm heading to the source of the Thames. Where is it?
9: I can't tell you that. You have to be a waterman to know where the true source of the Thames is.
7: Well, how do I become a waterman?
9: You'll know when you're a waterman. You'll recognise the signs.
7: What signs?
9: Oh, you'll begin to spot supermarket trolleys along the riverbank. You'll fish a hat out of the river and it'll fit perfectly. And you'll want to wear it for the rest of your life. And you'll begin talking about the good old days when barges full of timber and grain worked the river from Letchley down to Limehouse.
7: And what about the source of the river?
9: A waterman will know instinctively when he reaches the source of the river.
7: Well, could you just give me a clue where it is?
9: It's under that tree in the picture.
7: Yes, but where is the tree?
9: To tell you the truth, I don't remember. And that's amazing, that is. You know why?
7: Why?
9: Because I went there for a picnic the day President Kennedy was shot.
7: Why is that amazing?
9: Because everyone except me remembers where they were when President Kennedy was shot.

0: Betty had been right. Ralph was a true nutcase. But somehow, from that night on, the journey changed. I sensed I was locked in the grip of the river. I just followed its groove helplessly. I began to degenerate. Megan began to fill with rubbish. I moored in isolated spots and I ate too many mackerel-flavoured crisps. I still dreamt of Delia Smith, but somehow the dreams had become mystical. Now she sat cross-legged in the bow of the boat, holding a trident and wearing a false beard, and she had a sensuousness I'd not noticed before.
1: Tonight we're going to have some Singapore noodles to accompany prawns in a chili sauce. You can use plates for this if you like, but you may prefer to pour it all over the body of a friend. Sprinkle him or her with parsley, and then eat it off without the use of cutlery. Like this.
0: The journey became slow motion. The river intoxicated me. I began to see grotesque faces in the gnarled trunks of the willow trees. At Bablock Hythe, I thought I spotted a supermarket trolley poking out of the bank. I began to regard the lockkeepers differently. No longer did I see them as Pollyannish old bores. They were gurus who lived off cosmic nectar and homegrown veg and had found true peace and understanding in the weir stream of life.
2: Good morning. Welcome to Northmoor. Lock of the year 1981. We got sewage disposal facilities, should you wish, and fresh water pipes at your disposal free of charge. Lovely day for it?
0: Lovely day. Would that be homemade gooseberry jam there I see for sale?
2: It certainly is.
0: I'll have a jar, please. My, your petunias look impressive this year. And what a fine beard you've got.
2: Thank you very much.
0: And so the Thames washed over me. Until one afternoon, I pulled my skull out of the water, and there on the end of it was a stupid hat. It fitted me perfectly. This and the calculation that I hadn't taken my Wellingtons off for a week led me to believe I had become a waterman at last. To celebrate, I took Boogie to the Trout Inn at Tadpole Bridge. We had breaded cod with individual sachets of tartar sauce. Afterwards, we took a walk along the towpath. Who needs Jennifer anyway? And to think I tried to leave you behind in preference to her. By the way, Boogie, I'm getting used to the way you smell. And your coat with a variety of twigs and assorted dungs, knotting it together, it somehow suits you. I slept more deeply that night than ever before. Not one dream disturbed me. I just remember being woken at dawn by what appeared to be a hurricane as the tarpaulin was ripped back off Megan. And there, on the bank, stood a poised and beautiful figure with hands on hips.
3: At last I found you. I was beginning to give up hope. I've been traipsing all across Oxfordshire. Aren't you filthy? Your hair's full of sticks and your fingernails are full of muck. Your collar's got a ring of grime. And your teeth need a good floss by the look of them. You look quite sexy, actually.
0: Oh, I thought you were in the Arab Emirates.
3: Oh, I cancelled the trip. Look, you've gone to bed in your Wellington boots.
0: Why did you cancel the trip?
3: I wanted to be with you. Aren't you pleased to see me?
0: Yeah, of course. Although I think you should know, I've got another woman.
3: Oh?
0: The river is my mistress now.
3: Oh, how romantic. Did you really throw a poem I wrote you in the bin?
0: Yes.
3: What a man.
0: Jennifer.
3: What's that?
0: Jennifer, there's something else you should know.
3: There's a horrible dog in the back of your boat.
0: I know.
3: It's Boogie.
0: Boogie.
3: The dog that I can't stand.
0: That's right.
3: The dog that came round to my flat and ate my collected poems of John Betjeman.
0: That's him.
3: But I asked you especially not to bring him.
0: Listen to me, Jennifer. Boogie has been my faithful companion while you've been in Copenhagen and Egypt and God knows where else. He's a committed and indispensable member of the crew. He's staying.
3: Are you planning on seducing me on this trip?
0: What?
3: You heard.
0: Well,
3: because I'm going to find it very hard to have a heated sexual affair with you in this boat with that dog around.
0: Maybe we could send him home Red Star or something.
4: Boogie Up the River was written and adapted by Mark Warrington. starred Timothy Spall as Mark and Carla Mendonca as Jennifer. The other parts were played by Ainsley Foster, Gary Parker, Terence Edmund, Melinda Walker, Mark Straker, Jill Graham, Jonathan Taffler, and Ronald Herbert. The producer was Caroline Leddy.
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6: This is a right pain. Whose idea was it to call a press conference at this time in the morning?
7: Any idea what all this is about?
6: It'll be another sponsorship deal or something.
7: Oh, here at last. Here's soonest now. Good morning, gentlemen. Thanks for coming. I'd like to introduce Rangers' new signing, Morris Johnson.

0: This Blue Room bombshell registering 1.5 million on the Richter scale, 1.5 million tax paid, was the earth-moving climax to an already orgasmic Scottish football season. This Krakatoa of a signing spread fallout the length and breadth of Lark Hall. It tore down the fences of bigotry and built a wall. It fanned the flames and inflamed the fans.
1: This just proves that Rangers have no principles, no honour, and they won't stand up for what we believe in.
2: So you'll be returning your season ticket?
1: No way, it costs us a fortune.
3: I'm disgusted, and I'm a lifelong fan, so I'm burning my Rangers jersey.
4: Hey, I no surrender. I'm an armchair fan, I'm burning my armchair.
1: Hey, and see this tattoo? The arm's coming off.
4: Hey! No surrender again.
0: But fortunately, those people in the game expounded a more enlightened view. Jock Wallace.
5: I'm no burning my Ranger scarf because Mo Johnson's a Catholic. I'm burning it because the boy's got no character, no determination. No. We've got to keep religion out of this. I mean, this sort of thing could turn brother against brother or even lodge against lodge.
0: But Johnson's signing was only one tale in a multi-storied season. On the 13th of August 1988, no one could have predicted the events that were to follow, although this didn't stop Dixon Blackstock trying. Celtic held the double, and Rangers immediately retained the Skull Cup, responding to their victory in the traditional Ibrox manner.
6: Graham Sinister, Skull Cup's yours! How does it feel?
7: Nobody's talking about the treble. I mean, the treble isn't in anyone's mind. I mean, we only given the treble a thought. The treble, what's that?
0: And we were treated to a rare display of the attributes vital to today's successful professional. An iron will, steel nerves, and a brass neck. Steve Archibald.
8: No, that's not true. I'm not just a soccer mercenary who's only in it for personal financial gain. I'm here because I want to play for...
9: Hibs,
8: right.
0: Even David Hay re-entered the arena, but was Hagar heading off to Valhalla or just a Viking funeral?
10: Hello, Mr. Hay. On behalf of Lillestrøm Football Club, may I say welcome to Norway?
9: Me no speaky nor cheesy. Does any of you talk Scottish?
0: And closer to home, John Lambie was fatalistically optimistic about Hamilton's chances of staying up.
9: We're confident, especially at home, because our fans are worth an own goal of a start. But I'm sure we'll have an answer for everything the Premier League can throw at us.
0: And they did. The wrong answer. Not that they held the monopoly. Celtic were the champions, the team they all had to beat, and just about all of them did. It was a bad start to the season for Celtic, so much so that the official club song was changed to "For it's a grand old team to play badly for." By the end of September, the tick was staring at the dregs of a Skull Cup dream, and they had lost 4 out of 7 league games. One of these defeats so totally and utterly humiliating that, arguably, they never recovered from the indignation of it. They got beat by Dundee. And then there was the slight setback of a 5-1 reaming at the feet of Rangers. CFC had to confront their own green issue that day. Their defence had more holes in it than the ozone layer. But assistant manager Tommy Craig was still looking on the bright side.
11: I'm very proud of the lads, for this was a traditional Celtic performance. Our defence upheld our tradition of charitable acts throughout the whole match.
0: but it's doubtful whether this man Craig's words were being echoed by Celtic's only pre-season purchase, goalkeeper Ian Andrews. He may have come with the highest qualifications. He looked a bit like Ray Clements. But things got so bad that the club had his goalkeeper's gloves carbon-dated to see if they were authentic. Boss Billy McNeil, however, remained calm, refusing to be rushed in announcing injured Pat Bonner's return.
12: OK now, Pat. Now, this is important to us. I'll fire in a few shots at you.
3: All right, boss.
12: OK, here we go. And again. And again. Come on now. Get some height into that jump. Never mind, Pat. I'll try again once you're out of hospital. To be honest.
0: Celtic made one more shuffle of the pack and came up with not so much a trump card, more like a joker. Alan Ruff, one of the game's most popular men, especially with opposition fans. But by then it was too late. A shuffle was not sufficient. They needed a new deck. The pack was pulling away. Celtic hoped for a pontoon to bridge the gap, but all they got were some twists that eventually burst them. There were, however, no bum deals at Ibrox. They were in the winning way. You could tell that by the number of after-match press conferences Graham Souness was attending. Rangers' results spoke for themselves. By the end of April, they were uncatchable. They were the champions and took winning the season's premier prize in the traditional Ibrox manner.
6: Graham Souness, the championship! How does it feel?
7: Nobody's talking about the treble. I mean, the treble isn't in anyone's mind. I mean, we haven't given the treble a thought. The treble, what's that?
0: While Rangers and Celtic made headline news, at Pittodrie it was bedtime snooze as the Mogadons of Aberdeen were labelled too boring. Manager Alex Smith, one of the few men in the game to make Jim McLean seem effervescent, leapt to the defence of his players.
13: It's not fair to call us boring. Aberdeen have a lot of ball players, and that's what we've been playing lately. A lot of balls. And don't forget, it was good enough to get us into the Skull Cup final.
0: But not good enough to win it. They lost to Rangers, but at least there weren't any personal vendettas carried over from their recent league encounter, when we were all made sickeningly aware of how a sudden rush of blood to the head can result in horrible damage to a dressing room door. And the final itself was a personal triumph for Davy Dodds, who was named Elephant Man of the Match. And then there was the Theo Snelders scandal, when the big goalie showed a lack of Dutch courage by apparently bottling out of Holland's World Cup clash with West Germany.
13: Well, I can hardly believe that Theo chickened out. I mean, on Saturdays, he's always the first one out of the tunnel.
7: Because he's so competitive?
13: No, because he's afraid of the dark.
0: But at least there was a light at the end of Aberdeen's tunnel. Dundee must have felt the dark days were here to stay. Dave Smith, the McGonagall of managers, left a dens of inability in his wake. Smith had never been right to manage a club like Dundee. For a start, he was far too cheerful. They needed someone to breathe new apathy into the club and decided Gordon Wallace was the man. He immediately changed their tactics by explaining the concept of the warm down. Previously, Dundee had begun theirs as soon as the referee had blown his whistle to start the game. We asked him why he decided to cross the road from United to Dundee.
14: Well, actually, I took over at Dundee just to wipe the smile. No, the smirky wee sneer. Well, whatever that stupid expression is called after Jim McLean's face.
0: McLean, though, had other things on his mind.
8: Well, of course, I was sincere about retiring. I mean, I hunted tirelessly for a replacement in Woolworths, Epsom Saloon Bar, in the bus station at the end of my road, but there was just no one suitable. So I reconsidered, because after all, football is no laughing matter, and it's what I like doing best. No laughing.
0: Meanwhile, the other half of the Brothers Grimm, Wee Tam, Hammy the Hamster, was spinning his own fairy stories.
15: I always thought we could be successful this season, and we have been. We beat off all challengers for the coveted second bottom place in the league spot. And that wasn't easy playing without a quality striker to snap up the chances created by our midfield, or Bobby Russell as he's better known. What I want is a 30 goals per season hitman. But how many defenders do you know score that many goals?
0: But at least Motherwell have managed to reach the final of the Tennent Soccer Sixes for the past 2 years. A competition they found hard to adjust to, as the rules state that you must keep a player in the opponent's half of the field. This is something that St Mirren, one of the bigger clubs, that's bigger in the smallest sense of the word, has never achieved. In the league, St Mirren made a lot of the early running, mostly round in circles. By the end of their season, around mid-February, manager Tony Fitzpatrick was beginning to act the way he had always looked, like a clearance corner car salesman.
15: Honest mate, nae guysing. This Lambert's a smashing wee runner. Takes corners beautifully. It's got style, got pace. Okay, it hasn't got a first team place and is currently in the reserves, but to you, £1 million. Okay, call me mad. 950,000 it's yours. Have you got a trade in? Alright, £50 a lot.
0: The Buddy's bumper bugger off bonanza shocked the fans because 9 players were involved and Peter Godfrey wasn't one of them. But it wasn't just the managers who were providing food for thought. For when it comes to making a meal of things, you can always count on a footballer to be brutally frank. McGarvey.
15: I was feeling so I was. 2 Sunday newspapers accused me of cheating in the match against Hearts and causing Craig Levine to get sent off. Cheating? Me? I've never cheated in my whole career. Okay. I know it was quite uncharacteristic for Craig to be sent off, but he gobbed me right in the dish. But I'm not complaining about that or the fact that I was unconscious. After all, I've been unconscious throughout my playing career, but I was unhappy about the newspaper's reporting of the incident because following them, I received hate mail and threats from Hearts fans, and almost as many as I get from St Mirren fans.
0: This incident was just one more problem for Craig Levine in yet another season of recurring fitness. While not wishing to discourage Craig, it has to be said that Sally McNair made a better comeback. And maybe Sandy Jardine will make one too. He was a victim of Hearts' failure as palpitations in their league form resulted in rejection. While Sandy awaits another transplant, his time is filled with that traditional honour which befalls all soccer has-beens, giving players marks out of 10 in the daily record before a cup final. But as Hearts continued to miss a beat on the domestic front, hope sprung eternal for them abroad. As both old and new firms evacuated Europe, the Maroon Platoon battled their way to a quarter-final place. A full metal jersey affair, but there was no great escape against the jam-busters Bayern Munich. Hearts were broken, but not their pride, which caused even more swelling in Chairman Mercer.
15: No, we didn't lose. We were merely defeated, and now that we've tasted glorious defeat, we're determined to have some more. I've put my money where my mouth is at Heart of Midlothian Football Club. And when you consider the size of my mouth, that's quite a lot of money.
0: And he wasn't finished. For breaking UEFA rules and allowing television coverage of a home tie, Hearts were fined around £30,000. Mercer pondered his next move. Sell Walter Kidd and raise part of the cash, or appeal and sell Walter Kidd anyway. Opting for the latter, Hart submitted their official excuse. We didn't know, which was promptly ignored. There was nothing else for it. Chairman Mouth would just have to sort UEFA out personally.
16: Well, good luck, Wallace.
14: Good luck. Luck has nothing to do with it. I'm an experienced businessman. I know how these men operate. We're on the same level. They might run the game in Europe, but don't forget, I'm a self-made success story. Get the champagne ready for when I return triumphantly tomorrow.
0: The Wallace took them on. And although we have no official records, they were obviously impressed with his case and how he put it. They increased the original fine by 250%.
16: Welcome back, Wallace. Did you blind them with your business acumen?
14: I was bloody unlucky. Had no luck at all. Luck deserted me. It just wasn't fair.
0: And what of the other half of the old Ricky firm? The High B's early league success was down to Alex Miller's shrewd blending of youth and experience, brawn and skill, but eventually dross and crap came to the fore and Hibs skittered to a halt. In fact, things were so desperate for a time that George McCluskey was even getting a game. At least goalkeeper Andy Gorham could escape from the pressures of Premier League football through his beloved cricket.
15: Tremendous. Just standing out there on the field and not worrying about having Alan Sneddon in front of me.
0: In all the years of Hibs' Hearts rivalry, the Hibs haven't had their noses in front since they sold Ali Brazil. But this year it was their turn to enjoy a more successful Scottish Cup run, which, alas, was to end in ruins, or as we call them, Hampden Park. The semi-final draw, Celtic versus Hibs, Rangers versus St Johnson, raised the usual accusations of rigging. How come Celtic always get the easy team, while Rangers faced the pride of Perth?
7: We were terrible against St Johnson. Privately, I'll have a talk with the squad. Publicly, I'll probably just blame McCoist again.
0: Graham, have you any preferences who you meet in the...

0: No, none at all, but I hope Hibs beats Celtic in their semi. No offence to Hibs, and this is no way underestimating St Johnstone, whom we'll gub in the replay, but I'd like to play Hibs in the final because they'll be easier to beat, because they always bottle it in the big occasions, and then we'll have the treble, which I'm not even thinking about.
1: Hey, boss, Celtic won 3-1.
0: Oh, good, excellent. An Old Firm final, eh? Just what I wanted. So Souness was wrong. Hibs bottled it before the big occasion. So much so that even Mick McCarthy scored against them. And so it was to be. The final match, the final conflict would see the Old Firm play out 300 years of history in 90 minutes. Once again, talk would be of that special Old Firm atmosphere. A dash of bigotry, a hint of hatred, and a delicate blend of sectarianism, suspicion and intolerance, all brought together in Scotland's national cocktail shaker. The match was given all the more edge because of the fact that, for Rangers, this was the last leg of the treble. For Celtic, the last chance in what had been an inglorious season. And while many players suffered hamstring problems, Billy McNeil was bothered by a troublesome ham shank. Frank McAvenny.
2: I speak to you, boss.
0: Of course, Frank. What's in your mind?
2: No, really. I just want a transfer. Any chance, big man?
0: Oh, good one, Frank. You're some man. I like a bloke with a sense of humour. See you tomorrow. A few weeks later, and a similar request forced McNeil to spell it out to his wayward striker.
3: B-U-G-G-E-R-O-F-F. You're getting no transfer, right?
0: But the softly approach didn't work. On the field, McAvenny was playing the best football of his career. Off it, he was contemplating the bill Celtic had issued to him for wearing out the carpet in Billy McNeil's office.
3: What do you mean, how no? See this bit of paper here? This is a contract, right? You signed it when you joined us, and it's got another year to run, to be honest.
2: Right. So does that mean nothing?
0: It was no use. Caesar couldn't stop his Roman soldier. McAvenny was on the move. A straight choice between West Ham facing almost certain relegation and Arsenal poised to take the title. Frank chose West Ham, which speaks volumes about the McAvenny thought process. But just to clear everything up, Frank gave an interview to the television before he flew south.
2: Aye, that's football, no. I want it to stay, you know, but have my cake and eat it, but there you go, that's life, you know. Because that's football, I mean, the burden, that. You know what I mean? Nah.
0: For the Celtic fans, it was yet another branch on their blossoming tree of woe. With the cup final looming, their morale was almost as low as Ted McMinn's IQ. But then, one May morning, the awakening Celtic fans were confronted with newspaper hoardings proclaiming the sensational news. Mo Johnstone was coming home.
2: As I say, I've done tremendous in France. But as I say, I'm a family man now, and as I say, I want my daughter to get a right good Scottish education, like what I had.
0: Mo, Mo, Super Mo. Mo, Mo, Super Mo. Mo, Mo, Super Mo. Super Morris Johnstone left Parkhead with his fiancée and wearing the stupidest jersey you've ever seen. Things were finally knitting together nicely for Celtic, and on the eve of the match, a sense of calm excitement descended on the camp, and the players were in a relaxed, tense mood, but maybe that was because Chick Young was paying them a visit.
4: Hello, Paul. Well, here I am, where I sit out today, and where that is here. Surrounded by some of the Celtic squad who are with me now.
5: Anton Rogan, if I can start with you.

0: What are your thoughts about tomorrow?
1: I think it'll probably be a Saturday. And, could you repeat the question, please?
0: Maybe it'll be easier if I just move on to Tommy Burns. Tommy, are you looking forward to tomorrow? Or are you once again, perhaps, harking back, if I can, to three previous defeats, two particularly humiliating gubbings at the hands of the Rangers, the Teddy Bears, the Jers, the Sons of William, and think, well, in fact, worry, that if the defence doesn't get its act together, you could get your arses felt tomorrow? Or do you think you might win?
2: Well, Chuck, we'll just do our best, and hopefully on a day I'll be guided by God. And, of course, my contact lenses.
0: Before a match, Tommy, I've heard it said that some players have little superstitions, you know, little rituals they like to perform. For example, Tom Forsyth, well, Big Tam, Jaws, another clugger, whom for some mysterious reason has been accorded legendary status, used to eat a raw nun before an Old Firm match. He probably had one that day he scored the winner against Celtic, and you must have been sick that day, Tommy, and on the 2.5 million occasions it's been shown since. Do you have any wee superstitions or rituals, Tom?
2: Apart from Mass, Communion, Extreme Unction, Confession, and 5 decades of the Rosary, no.
0: Anton, do you?
1: I'm just happy the way things are, Chick. If I wasn't the left back for Celtic, I'd like to be a professional footballer.
0: Well, Paul, I'm joined now by Roy Aiken, Big Roy, the Bear, the Celtic and Scotland captain, whom has taken a lot of stick. I mean, a lot of stick. But I don't want to undermine his confidence, so let's leave that for the time being and turn our attention to tomorrow and the cup final at Hampden Park, scene of many of Roy's international performances, which have led to so much criticisms. How about it, Roy? Do you like being given so much stick by the press?
2: Not particularly, Chick, but I'm a professional footballer and I've just got to go on with it.
0: And so say all of me, here, here. Let's end this campaign of criticism against Roy Aiken now. Roy, let's turn to the league. You received a lot of criticism over the Joe Miller penalty in your last outing against the glorious league-winning treble-seeking Rangers side. Don't you think, with hindsight, you should have accepted a captain's responsibility, or did you crap it?
2: Not completely, Chick, but it was a big match and Joe felt confident, so I'll let him take it.
0: And of course he missed it, and the rebound. I'll bet the part in the dressing room was magic after that, wasn't it?
2: We did some tough talking after that, some very tough talking. In fact, you know, I was injured with a few late adjectives and missed the next 2 games.
0: So here we are, Paul, the eve of the cup final, Celtic's last chance to prevent a whitewash season. Will they do it, or will it be a totally miserable end to a terrible campaign? For one, I'll put it straight to you, who will win the cup, right?
2: We will win it.
0: Aye, but come on, Roy, you've got to say that. Who do you really think will win?
2: Us.
0: Ah, Roy, you're some man, always a joker. What about you, Tommy?
2: We will win the cup because of our pride, our determination and the novena I did just to make sure.
0: And finally yourself, Anton, who do you think will win the Scottish Cup?
2: I don't know. Who's playing?
3: The Rangers players, like their Celtic counterparts, also displayed a quiet confidence when blowing their own trumpet.
0: Terry Butcher, Big Till, Captain Courageous, if I can start with you. Champions again, you must be pleased.
4: Absolutely delighted, Chick. Over the season, we were the most consistent, we played the best football, and at the end of the day, deserved to be champions.
0: And I take it, Ray Wilkins, Butch, Wilco, Wilkes, that you'd agree with that?
5: Yeah, I think I go along with everything Till's just said.
0: And Ian Ferguson, Fergie, I take it you'd concur with those sentiments?
4: What they said.
0: Of course, it's been a special year for you, Ian, arriving on the international scene as you did.
4: Arriving on the that scene. Is that the same as getting a game with Scotland?
0: Well, Ian, you're certainly relaxed, able to crack jokes in the eve of the big one. Tell me, how do you personally prepare for such an occasion?
4: You need to ask Ben that.
0: Sure thing, Ian. Well, Terry, you won the Scull Cup, you are the champions, only the Scottish Cup left. Are you going to win the treble?
4: Well, we're not even thinking about trebles. Only the next game coming up, that's all.
5: That's right. You take one game at a time. Professionals don't think about things like trebles until you've won them.
0: Ian?
1: Aye, the treble sells me, brother! Champion! Champion! What's the rest of the words again?
3: Cup final day itself. The first problem the police had to deal with were unscrupulous ticket touts.
6: OK, two stand tickets, 150 quid a pair. Come on, it's a snap.
3: Right, come on your way. Now come on, Mr. McGinn, I won't tell you again. Then they had to enforce the ban on inflammatory balloons, so Jerry McNee was lucky to get in. But the police dealt with it all in the time-honoured tradition, especially the violence.
7: Now remember, keep all the running battles and pub wrecking away from the stadium, and then we can officially call it a quiet cup final.
3: And then there was the match itself. A final that will be remembered for two things. One, that it was instantly forgettable, and two, the one flash of sheer complacency that decided the match. A duff passback from Gary Stevens, and soapy Joe Miller slipped in to slam it into the pokey. Rangers huffed and puffed, but couldn't blow down the Celtic defence. When the final whistle sounded, it marked the end of referee Bob Valentine's career, the end of Rangers' treble dream, and the start of a Celtic celebration.
0: Joe Miller, man of the match, you got the winner. How do you feel?
8: Oh, magic. You know this? I was so confident of scoring a first goal. I put a fiver on myself.
0: So how much have you won?
8: Well, the odds were 10-1, so that's 10 times 5, that's 8. Yeah, beauty. That's nearly 30 quid. To everybody, the jelly tots are on me.
0: So, Joe, what are your immediate ambitions?
8: Oh, well, I'm really, really hoping to get a lot more caps.
0: For the full international team?
8: No, for my cap pistol. Pew, pew, pew, pew. Hey, can I go now, eh? Can I play in a bouncy castle, eh?
0: Peter Grant, how do you feel?
9: Hosanna, glory and exchange is a deal. You know many parties in Philly is pretty sight.
0: Excuse me, Peter, but how do you feel?
8: Hey, Homer, I've been totally ecstatic.
0: Because Celtic have won the cup?
8: Because Rangers have won the treble!
0: Mick McCarthy, Mick, if I can interrupt you for a second, a winner's medal, congratulations.
10: Yeah, thanks very much, I'm delighted.
0: I thought you had an excellent match, and that's all the more creditable when you consider you've been carrying an injury since last week.
10: Yeah, that's right, that damaged knee, broken in 18 places. It was giving me a bit of bother at half time, and the doctor said it's going to need an operation, so I said, well, hurry up then, operate. But he was halfway through it when ref said it was time to go back out. So he just closed it up with a few staples, slapped on some adrenaline, and out I went.
0: And you're too euphoric to feel any pain.
10: No, I'm too stupid.
3: But for Rangers, it was a day somewhat tinged with perhaps just a hint of disappointment as they continued their tradition of going out to wee teams in the cup. But Captain Terry Butcher was still able to act as spokesman for the team.
8: We wanted to win the treble!
3: But there was one more sensation yet to come. Super sub Graham Souness announced he'd retired after the match, which came as a shock. Everyone thought he'd retired during it. And so ended the domestics with the old firm sharing the honours again. Attendances soaring and the game buoyant, even at international level. With Norway, Cyprus and France brushed aside like Archie McPherson's dandruff, and a draw with Yugoslavia, but that's just nitpicking, we're well on our way to realising our main ambition. That of failing miserably in our fifth World Cup finals in a row. But as we head for sunny Italy, let us not forget the spirit of the game, and remember it's not the winning that counts. It's getting the 2 weeks on the piss away from your wife and Wayne's. For make no mistake, the Tartan Army will be there in body and spirits, clutching their programmes featuring pictures of players not even in the squad. And are you ready to accept that when the chips are up, we have the players capable of turning it off and putting their second-class stamp of authority on the game? But as they do, will a thought be spared for the pressures which bestow themselves upon our national team coach? Will they appreciate that he knows how utterly vital success is? that he knows every decision he makes affects the lives of millions. That's why the manager of Scotland must be a colossus, an inspirational visionary capable of carrying the nation, or somebody like Andy Roxburgh. Whether coping with defeat or victory, Andy remains careful, pragmatic, and ultimately dull. In fact, we would all be wondering if he had any life in him at all, but for seeing him prance around like a bank manager at an acid party following Richard Gough's extra day winner against Cyprus.
11: Well, okay, Cyprus made it sticky for us, but we kept the game on the boil and finally tasted the sweet fruits of victory.
3: In other words,
11: we were dead jammy.
3: Of course, it hasn't all been roses on the international scene. Pat Nevin still has the habit of withdrawing from the squad when he's 20 minutes into a match. And once again, several of our top players were stricken with a recurring complaint, the Rouse Cup, the only competition in world football to have a cult following. Scotland versus Chile, or as it is better known, Night of the Living Dead, did much to resurrect the famous Hampden snore. So much so that at half-time, pie and Ovaltine was the order of the day. And while the future of the annual Scotland-England match looks secure, from now on it's to be called Rangers A versus Rangers B. But the fact remains that this once proud fixture is now a tawdry debacle that has been devalued to the point that it should be cancelled. Although, if we win next year, I'd be prepared to reconsider. But generally speaking, Scotland's form has put the country on the crest of a tribal wave, and had players determined to keep their places no matter what.
11: Yes, well, Coisty has been suffering from an old knee injury, but if Alistair proves to me he's fully fit, then he will certainly play at some stage of the game.
5: And if he isn't fit?
11: Well, he'll be on from the start.
3: Call-offs are a problem, but over the seasons, Andy has countered this brilliantly by compiling an extensive dossier of possible replacements. We know it better as Star Check in the Sunday Mail. But before we get too high on the hyperball which comes free with every Scotland campaign, let us apportion credit where it is due and recognise Andy's appointment for what it was. Yet another lucky guess in the 32-year career of Ernie Ayatollah Walker, who this year announced his retirement, which proves that it's not just all good things that must come to an end.
12: Yes, it's finally over. 32 years of a very difficult job, an extremely demanding position. Jetting around the world to watch football, living in all the top hotels, eating the finest continental cuisine. It's just one hassle after another. People think I've had it easy, but I'll remind them that I've sat through every game that Graham Sharp played for Scotland. But, you know, it's a funny game, football. I mean, here's me, who was rubbish at it, making it to the top. Makes you laugh, doesn't it? Well, certainly makes me smile anyway. Although I'm now retiring, there are still issues which I'd like to see settled, like the way teams like Rangers continue to buy millions of pounds worth of talent and stifle the chances of the young players to break through. That's why we should applaud all those teams who still manage to produce players from their ranks without the million-pound buys and win nothing. Soccer casuals are another thing I'd like to see out of the game. These young lads in expensive clothes and trendy haircuts drunkenly causing havoc. But maybe this is something that Derek Ferguson will simply grow out of. One change which was discussed this year was the possible introduction of the English point system of 3 for a win, but the clubs couldn't agree on it. Aberdeen were happy with 3 points for a win, but they also wanted four for a draw. Kilmarnock, on the other hand, weren't happy at 3 points for a win. They wanted a gold medal and a fortnight's holiday for the team in Florida. And Queen of the South said, 3 points for a fort? But I can now wash my hands from all these problems and enjoy my retirement. As well as being awarded the OBE, of course, I also received a lovely gold watch from the Cypriot international team manager, which was a lovely gesture. The only problem is it gains 7 minutes after every hour and a half.
3: But if nothing else, we have to acknowledge Ernie's efforts in bringing the under-16s World Cup finals to Scotland. In no time at all, this tournament was underway, and no sooner had the first ball been kicked when the Daily Record printed yet another free world chart. And the Sunday Mail inevitably snapped some of the Nigerian lads predictably kitted out in kilts and tartan bonnets. The competition was soon providing these promising lads a platform, a stage, at last some decent exposure, and from the Portuguese goalkeeper, some indecent exposure too. Tynecastle hosted the Scotland versus Portugal semi-final when 29,000 fans were able to watch a European team in the Hearts ground without having to pay 20 quid for a ticket. For the capacity crowd inside the ground, it was a perfect opportunity to sample the delights of skillful soccer. And for the 4,000 fans locked outside, an even better opportunity to scrape pennies down the side of Wallace Mercer's car. The final itself was like any other Scottish World Cup campaign. After all the hype in the press and the traditional McCormick cartoon, we got gubbed. But let's not take anything away from the Saudis, except maybe a photocopy of their birth certificates. They played well, and being world champions was something for them to tell their grandchildren when they phoned them after the match. Despite the disappointment suffered by our young lions, they can at least console themselves with the thought that they have their whole footballing future ahead of them. For many, the future is a thing of the past. For let us not forget that in this ultra-commercial world, there are still those who grace the grass and abhor the ash, not for the money, but for the sheer insanity of it.
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14: You know, some marmalades get some of their tang from added flavouring. While Robertson's Golden Shred gets all of its tang from Seville oranges. What would you rather have for breakfast?
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17: 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Moist. 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Like it?
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0: we present I'm Sorry I Haven't a Clue, the antidote to panel games. At the piano is Colin Sell, and your chairman is Humphrey Littleton.
1: Hello and welcome to I'm Sorry I Haven't a Clue. I'm delighted to say that in a recent opinion poll comparing programs of similar entertainment value, 60% of those polled preferred I'm Sorry I Haven't a Clue, and only 40% preferred The Shipping Forecast. And that's good news for our teams, who are Tim Brooke Taylor and Willie Rushton on my right. Really? Graham Garden and Barry Cryer on my left. And we launch straight into the first game, which is called Last Episode. In this round, the aim is to put the last nail in the coffin of a long-running radio or television show and close the series in one line. Mm-hmm. Colin Sell will play the theme music, and I shall award points for bad taste. Tim, we're going to ask you, first of all, to finish off the Barbara Woodhouse Roadshow.
2: As you can see, I have with me here our bimbo. This enormous African elephant. Now, our bimbo, sit. Bimbo, I said sit.
1: Very good, Tim. 4 marks for that. Barry, Pebble Mill at one.
3: Before we talk, Mrs. Whitehouse, let's have a word with that naked man outside the window.
1: I think I'll give you 2 marks for that, Barry. Willie Rushton, live from Her Majesty.
4: Oh, hello again, Mr. Fagan.
1: Judging from the audience applause, that deserves 6 marks. Graham Garden, your show is Tenko.
5: British women, regret to announce, makeup department has run out of artificial boils.
1: And we'll give you 8 marks for that, Graham.
6: Thank you,
1: Fred. And we go on to the point in the program now.
7: What?
1: Oh, have you got any more? Yes.
7: Well,
6: Tim has.
1: Try another one.
7: Two Ronnies. It's good night from him, and oh, I've got that wrong.
6: Very good.
7: This is two Ronnies, the end of it. It's good night from me, and it's good night from her. And the Dukes of Hazzard, for those of you.
6: Onward.
7: Oh, my God, who rolled up this window?
6: You see, they leave him.
1: Judging from the audience applause there, you've lost the 4 marks. Anybody else?
6: A little last episode of Give Us a Clue. Mike Aspel saying, I knew it was a mistake to give Lionel tell them Willy Boy was here.
1: I think that's worth a round of applause.
6: Yeah.
1: But thank not you. A mark. Willy, any more from you?
8: No more from me, no.
1: Let's do what we should have done a few minutes ago, and that's hurry on to the next part of the program.
6: This is live, isn't it?
1: The point where I flick through the yellow pages and ask our teams to stop me and choose a trade, and then at the end of the program I'll be asking the teams for appropriate names for members of that trade. And to make it easier for Tim Brooke Taylor, we'll invite all those appropriate names along to a ball. Now, I'm flicking through now. Who's going to stop me? Willie, try and stop me.
8: Try and stop you what, huh?
5: flipping the other way. No,
8: always trying to again. Stop me. Sorry about that. Stop, Humphrey. Stop.
1: Right, what have we got? We've stopped at P, piano tuners, pilots, marine. No, you don't want that. Pipe and tube, plastic sheeting. No, we'll choose this one. Property developers.
6: Property developers.
1: I'm going to ask you at the end for appropriate names for members of the property developing trade or occupation.
8: Or plastic.
1: Right, we go on now to another musical round, overworking Colin Sell at this part of the program, which is where each team has to improvise a calypso, with the members of each team taking alternate lines, and assistance was provided, as I said earlier, by Colin Sell. Graham and Barry, will you give Tim and Willie their subject for a calypso?
6: Yes, of course. We'll give you the Franks report on the Falkland Islands.
9: thought she started the Falklands crisis to take our minds off unemployment and prices. But this, the Franks report, does not mention. They put it all down to prime ministerial tension.
1: Okay, Jim and Willie, you have 10 marks for that. And will you now give Graham and Barry their title for a calypso?
7: Title,
8: oh,
7: Willie?
8: Oh, we could respond by the Serple report on the railways.
10: British rail are cutting back, I'm sorry to say. I went up to Leeds just the other day. The journey took hours, and it wasn't much fun. We had to pull the carriage up the bloody M1.
1: And you get 11 marks for that, according to our audience response, putting Tim and Willie in the lead. And we go on now to tag wrestling, one of my favorite games. In this round, I'm going to give each team the payoff of a story. And I shall then start one of you off telling a story to fit your punchline. Then, when I feel like it, I shall press my buzzer, thus. And a member from the opposing team will have to take up that story, but make it fit his punchline. May seem incomprehensible to you at the moment. Just wait till you've heard it. Now, Tim and Willie, will you take down your punchline? And the helicopter landed on Coos Dark. Graham and Barry, yours is Nancy Reagan kissed. Sorry.
6: Kiss.
1: Let me get this right. Producer's got worse handwriting than my doctor. Nancy Reagan kissed E.T. and one of them lived happily ever after. Graham and Barry, start this one.
3: It was breakfast time in the White House, and Ronnie emerged and made his way to the kitchen where Nancy was preparing breakfast. Good heavens, she cried, Ron. You're not going to believe what has just occurred.
8: A helicopter is descending outside on the gardens of the White House. Now, due to some appalling mistake at the travel agents, the 14 days in Mustique tickets got confused with 7 days in Washington and all the bread you can eat.
6: This mistake, the travel agent, had, in fact, happened on a planet many millions of light years away. And the passenger in the helicopter was none other than the extraterrestrial being himself, E.T., he of the glowing digit, who sprang.
7: He sprang or it sprang?
6: Who sprang?
7: E.T. sprang.
6: I know him well.
7: Oh, yeah. E.T. sprang and he cleaned it up himself. After he did that, he looked up in the sky and said, which roughly translated means, and the helicopter landed on Coos Dark.
3: E.T. is perfectly comprehensible. He doesn't speak anything like that at all. That was a lamentable impression.
7: What was that you were saying, Mary?
1: No worse than most of Tim's impressions. But we go on to a round, a new round called wine tasting.
3: And
1: Is a round in which I've brought some specimens. It says here I brought some specimens along. I brought some specimens of wine along.
3: We're still not sure. This horse is unfit for work.
1: And I'm going to be asking our teams to try the wines.
3: Thank you.
1: And to tell me where they come from and who bottled them.
3: That one's just great.
1: Tim and Willie, I'm going to ask you to taste your first wine now.
3: Oh, yes.
1: Now, will you taste the same wine? Perfectly. Wipe the rim of the glass.
3: We spit it out.
1: It's wonderful. Being very particular. He wants another.
7: These crystal goblets. We've got two of them.
8: Oh, it's very nice. It's got body and delightful legs and and terrific nose. Tim.
7: I think it's an Australian wine because it keeps coming back to me. boomerang reference. It's a little pretentious.
8: It isn't at all.
7: It is a little pretentious. It is Australian. It is a little pretentious, and it's Rolls Harris.
8: specimen.
7: It's still coming back to me.
8: And where do they paint their toenails prior to wine drinking?
7: I think Paul Hogan in a funny dress trod the grapes that made this.
8: Mm-hmm.
7: It's absolutely revolting. No, not grapes. It's rhubarb. Excuse me.
8: It could be very useful during the sewage crisis.
1: Come back to me.
8: That was probably trodden during the sewage crisis.
1: Graham and Barry, will you taste your first wine, please?
3: Mmm. There's a corn plaster in this.
7: Horrid.
3: It's sort of Bedford. Mm. Van Ordinaire. What a pleasing bucket. Pleasing.
6: Graham? Oh, it's condescending little wine, but
3: yes.
6: Quite assertive. Rather cloying aftertaste.
3: It's an amusing little sod. Mm. It's still coming back to me, and I haven't touched it for some time.
6: Little uncertain about the year, which is what makes me think it may have been bottled by Barbara Cartland.
1: Well,
3: that's how few of us can say the same.
6: I'll give it to the audience to try.
1: Graham's giving his to the audience now. The gentleman in the front row is being extremely daring.
3: Awful.
1: Pass it along. Meanwhile.
6: Yes, look,
1: that's quite
6: they're
1: an
6: nodding.
1: Actually,
3: you find eating its way into the carpet.
1: That's quite an interesting answer you gave me there, as you'll discover. Tim and Willie, you've got another wine there.
7: I just passed the last one.
1: Can you try that? It's the one that Tim opened, this end.
7: Ah. This puts me in mind of a spring morning. Well, you've just put your foot in a cow pat.
8: It tastes like the water my old mother made.
7: I tell you, if I had rubbed my nose in this, I'd never do anything again.
1: So who bottled it?
7: It was bottled by the producer.
8: What sort of disease has he got? Whatever it was, comes from this.
1: Graham and Barry, you have a second wine before I divulge. Graham's drunk it out of the bottle, which, as it should be.
3: Mm. Pleasingly devoid of flavour. It has a certain positive negativity.
1: Well, I'll tell you, teams.
3: I think I've seen it near Clement Freud. In the environs of him.
1: Tim and Willie have won all the points available for that round by getting nearest to the right answer. In fact, all these wines were bottled and made by the producer's grandfather, who will be writing to you each individually.
6: As long as he doesn't enclose a bottle of wine.
1: Instead, it's just for interest's sake, which did you think was the nicest?
7: We have
8: all right, Barry's, I think, probably.
1: Those aren't the bottles.
8: Catches fire if you drop a cigarette end in it, but it tastes better afterwards.
1: We're going on now to play a game called Call My Bluff, a game familiar to all those of you who've seen the television program of the same name. But in our version, the teams are going to give me four different definitions of a word, and I have to guess which one is correct. And then they will tell me if it's true or a bluff. And teams, the word is macaroni. Macaroni. Who's got a definition to come up with first?
7: Graham Garden.
1: Graham, you start with. Thank you, Tim.
6: Well, not many people know that Frank Muir has his bow ties specially made for him in Hong Kong. They can make you a bow tie while you wait there. And macaroni, funnily enough, is a word which also comes from Hong Kong. It's the Chinese word for a trench coat. It's a long Macintosh.
1: Okay.
6: And they have difficulty saying clench coat. And so their word of describing a long Macintosh which goes below the knee is a macaroni. So if you go to Hong Kong and you ask for a macaroni.
1: Okay, Tim, what about your definition?
7: Well, a macaroni is actually pronounced trumpet. This is a metal tubular or conical wind instrument with a flared mouth and a bright penetrating ringing tone, sometimes called a bar mitzvah. That's macaroni, a religious initiation ceremony for 13-year-old Jewish boys. Macaroni.
1: Right. Okay. Barry.
3: Well, this is historical. The origin of the story of Robinson Crusoe, which you probably know, is the story of a man called Alexander Selkirk, a Scot, who left on a banana boat from Fife, the SS uniform, and somebody, a member of the crew, threw a banana skin over the side, and the ship slipped. And I'm glad I've got that over. And he found himself on a desert island. No coconuts, none of the sort of things you would normally find on a desert island. And he met this native, who he christened Friday. And then he thought, I can eat fish. And then, being a good Catholic, he thought, no, I can't eat fish when Friday's around. So he paced up and down the beach, took the paste, and made it into tubes. And this is all he could eat until he was rescued and saved his life. And ever afterwards, he referred to this pasty, tubular substance as macaroni. My friend.
11: You have a few in the audience.
1: Okay, right. Willie, what about your definition?
11: Well, this is an American expression, and not to be confused with Mickey Rooney, which is a pasta dish served in Italy. It is, in fact, Macho Ronnie. And it refers... It refers to any president who takes office at the age of 103 or over, gets his head hand-painted by the same barber as John Hansen, and is married to Nancy Reagan.
1: Right. Right. Well, I've got a fine selection here to choose from. A Hong Kong trench coat, an initiation ceremony for a 13-year-old Jewish boy, Alexander Selkirk, tubular substance. Don't think I've ever heard a trumpet called a macaroni. Unless I've been doing the wrong thing for 35 years.
3: Well, that's so.
1: True. Right, just excuse me while I break off a minute, Barry Minus. I think I'm going to go for yours, Barry.
7: You go for it, Tom.
1: Tubular substance, macaroni.
7: Oh, sorry.
1: If you could ruffle your answer a bit more for the benefit of our radio listeners.
7: Ah.
1: So, it was a bluff, eh?
3: Yes, indeed.
1: Now, will the person who had the true definition open their cards, please, now?
7: Who'd have thought it?
1: So there we are. I was proved to be wrong there. It's a Hong Kong trench coat, macaroni. Gosh, you learn things on this program. We're going on now to play that ever-popular game, Mornington Crescent. And this week, we're going to play a new phone-in version. And we're delighted, I must say, and privileged, and rather frightened, to have Margaret Thatcher on the end of a line. And she'll be taking part in this game. So are you there, Prime Minister? You'll be coming in after Willie Rushton on this. Each time, each round, you come in after Willie Rushton. Okay? Right. We're going to start now with Barry Cryer.
3: Birdcage walk.
11: How now?
12: Number.
7: Not bad. Your Highness.
3: Lambert. Sorry, I'm just a bit rattled by that.
7: Don't disagree with it, for God's sake.
3: I won't. Oxford Street.
7: It's a bit west. Western Avenue.
3: West Way.
11: Cromwell Road.
12: South Hall.
3: Brixton Hill.
7: Hanger Lane Rotary System. Are we allowed that?
1: In fact, a gyratory system, but I'll allow that.
7: It used to be.
3: Oh,
7: this program's going out in March. I know something.
3: Well, Barry, I can't.
1: Barry.
3: I haven't painted into a corner.
7: Sorry, Prime Minister. We'll be with you in a moment. God, what a little crawler I am.
3: Euston Road.
11: Tottenham Court Road.
12: Huddersfield.
7: Huddersfield.
1: Prime Minister, I didn't quite catch that. You did say Huddersfield?
12: Huddersfield.
7: Go on, team.
3: I suppose it is allowed.
11: It's a bold move.
1: They're building new underground stations all the time.
7: I think she's wrong.
3: Tim.
7: No, I've said it. Oh, sorry.
13: Right. Thank you, Prime Minister Huddersfield. Graham.
6: Mornington Crescent.
13: Yes.
6: Quite right, too. Quite right, thank you. That's the OBE up the chute, but never mind.
13: Well, taking advantage of that brief altercation, Graham Garden stepped in quite rightly with Mornington Crescent, as our audience here has spotted at once. And you win that round, Graham Garden, which puts you ahead of Barry. And we have a round now, the singing sprint, calling Colin Sell back into action again. In this round, one team sings a song that I give them as fast as they can, and then the opposing team must beat their time, which will be taken by me on my stopwatch. We have one mark to the winner. Extra marks can be awarded for clarity of diction and a faithful interpretation of the composer's intention. And the song is Send in the Clouds.
14: Not sure of the tune.
6: As fast as possible, yeah? As a right. Duet.
13: We'll start with you, Barry and Graham.
6: Right, right.
13: And you've got to sing it as fast as possible, starting... Hold it. Now.
6: Isn't it rich? Are we fair? Me here, lost on the ground. You in the air, send it in the clouds. Isn't it bliss? Don't you prove? One who keeps staring around. One who come over where the clouds. Send it in the clouds. Just when I stopped opening doors, finally going above it, I want to be yours. Making my entrance again in my usual flair. Show me my line, show what is there. Don't you look far, my love, what I fear. I don't even want what I want, sorry, my dear. But where are the clouds? We send it now, don't bother here. Oi!
13: That was pretty extraordinary. That was 17 and a half seconds. That's Colin Sell, on the other hand, was 20 minutes. And see if you can do better, Colin, in this one, in which the singing will be done by Tim and Willie.
6: What happened to And? What happened to And? Slow motion replay of that. They missed And out.
13: Seventeen seconds exactly that was, which means that you pipped them by half a second, Tim and Willie, thereby winning that round. And now this is the time of the program when I ask the teams for their appropriate entries in the yellow pages. And don't forget your trade, which we picked earlier from the yellow pages, was property developers. Go ahead, teams.
6: Go on, say it.
13: Well, this is the moment in the program when I have to say from all of us.
7: Nearly. Oh, look, here's Mr. Scraper coming to the ball. Who is this? Who is this guy, Scraper?
6: Oh. I think we've got time in the program, Humphrey. Might as well get it over with. Mr. and Mrs. Building and their son, Jerry. Santa Point.
7: The biggest property developer of all time, Miss Babel. Tara Babel. Mrs. Day Flats and their daughter, Holly Day Flats.
6: And her boyfriend, Bill Ding Permit. There's Mr. and Mrs. City Decay and their daughter, Ina City Decay.
7: There's the enormous, you can hardly get in through the door, the enormous Mr. Fiss, Eddie he's called, the imposing Eddie Fiss. This is Arable Residence, and their son Des, Arable Residence. And Mersey Net.
6: And Terry Stouse. Good Lord, there's somebody, Gus Hump.
7: Over there, will you welcome Mr. and Mrs. 1,000 Square Feet to Let and their sons Zebedee 1,000 Square Feet to Let. For some of the older listeners, an enormous property development from that well-known athlete, the Gordon Pyramids. I don't understand it either. Those of you who understand what I've just said, would you send it on the postcard to Humphrey Littleton?
6: Huddersfield. Mr. and Mrs. Ing Permission and their daughter Pearl Ann Ing Permission.
7: And we're very honoured to have with us Viscount Possession.
13: As I was saying, ladies and gentlemen, with Tim and Willie and Barry and Graham level pegging, we come...
6: Here's an influential man, Humph. I've a friend on the council.
13: As I was saying, that's all for this week. Join us next week. Until then, goodbye. Thank you.
0: Barry Cryer, Graham Garden, Tim Brooke Taylor, and Willie Rushton were being given silly things to do by Humphrey Littleton, with Colin Sell setting some of them to music. The program was produced by Paul Mayhew Archer.
14: Well, I'm afraid the agony isn't over yet, because there's a second chance to hear that programme on Monday at 6:30 p.m. on Radio 4. And there'll be more fun and laughter of the satirical kind later this afternoon when Bill Wallace, David Tate, Alison Steadman and Andrew Sachs launch forth with Weekending. And that's at 5:25.

0: bring out the Branston. 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
2: Good morning, all.
3: Hello. There she goes.
2: Ah, what a beautiful morning. Let's have the windows open. Ah, good morning, world. Ah, hark at the little birdies. The winged messengers of nature, whistling their joyous tidings, telling us that old man's sun is on his way, chasing away the dark clouds and lighting the whole world up with his sunny smile, sending us his little dancing sunbeams to flit among the flower beds, inviting little Miss Crocus and old Mother Tulip to wake up and spread out their arms and take Billy Bumblebee into their hearts.
4: How many lumps do you want in your porridge?
2: You bring everything down, don't you? Have you no poetry in your soul?
4: Look, mate, the last thing I want to hear when I wake up is a bunch of noisy birds screaming their heads off. Supposing we got up before them. Supposing they was kipping in their nest. How would they like it if we was to stand under their tree shouting and bawling the odds? Do you think they'd wander around talking about the merry sound of the human beings? They couldn't care less about us, boy, and don't you kid yourself. Noisy, screaming little perishes. Why don't they keep their beaks shut?
2: But they're so merry and happy.
4: How do you know? How do you know they like getting up? They might be just as miserable as we are. They're probably moaning because there's no worms about.
2: Then why do they get up so early? Because they're glad to be alive.
4: No, no, no, it's not. It's because they're glad to get out of their nests. Sitting up in that tree all night. In all weather. The rain dripping in the nest. The feathers hanging over the side, soaking wet. I bet they got rheumatism, and that's why they're making all that noise.
2: Well, I'm sorry for you. I love the mornings. I'm so thankful to wake up and find myself still alive. See beauty wherever I look.
5: Good morning, everybody.
2: I'm not looking over there for a start. Always something has to ruin the picture, doesn't it? Look at her. What a sight she is, first thing in the morning. Why don't you take the curlers out of your hair and make yourself look presentable? What are those bits of cucumber doing on your forehead?
5: It does the skin good.
2: It hasn't done the cucumber much good, has it? What a waste of good food. Cucumbers were put on this earth to eat, not to stick on your head. Come now, hurry up with the breakfast. I want to get out in the garden, nature's fairyland. The beautiful morning, feel on top of the world. Show's going well. Got £9.10 in the bank. Oh, life's been good to me. I've got everything to live for. Look, look, a letter from the BBC. Dear Mr. Hancock, we would like to renew your contract for a further season at double your present salary. And fan letters. Dear Tony, we'd love you. You are an inspiration to us all at the Biscuit Factory. Signed, three hole in the middle jam fillers. Now, perhaps you can understand why my heart is so full of the lust for life.
6: I love the moon, I love the sun. I love the forest, the flowers, the fun. I love the wild birds, the dawn.
4: What's the matter?
3: You dropped your fork.
5: Mr. Hancock, what's wrong? You've gone as white.

0: He's having an attack. Take his boots off.
1: Perhaps he swallowed a lump of porridge. It's this letter.
2: What letter?
3: This one. Look.
0: What does the letter say, Sid?
1: You give it to me. Dear sir, I have decided the world will be a better place without you and your kind. I have compiled a list of people whom I intend to eliminate. And you have the honor of being first on that list. Don't try to run away. I shall find you wherever you are. I suggest you spend the little time you have left putting your affairs in order. Prepare to meet thy doom. Yours sincerely, V.J.
3: What does anybody want to get rid of me for? I mean, I haven't done anything. I'm harmless. Why should he want to do away with me?
2: Oh, I wouldn't worry about it. It's probably from a crank.
3: Yes. Yes, that's it. Yes. It's a crank. I'm not frightened of cranks.
0: Yeah, that's right. It's from a crank. There's lots of them, you know. There's homicidal cranks wandering around all over the country. They're harmless.
3: How can a homicidal crank be harmless? Homicidal means somebody who kills somebody for no reason at all.
1: No, it's just somebody having you on. Forget about it. Sling it in a wastepaper basket.
3: Yes, of course. Oh, you're right, Sid. It's somebody playing a joke on me. Trying to frighten me. Me. I mean, somebody in the public eye like me, we must expect practical jokes. Prime Minister gets them every day. Ring up Downing Street, see if he's all right.
2: Oh, stop worrying. Nothing's going to happen to you. As you said, lots of famous people get them. Well, I was reading only the other day Abraham Lincoln used to get them.
0: Yeah.
3: Yeah. Yes, of course he did. I mean, he was shot. Why don't you keep quiet?
1: Don't take any notice. In a couple of days, you'll forget all about it.
3: Yes, that's the most sensible thing to do.
0: I had an uncle who had threatening letters sent to him. He didn't let it worry him either.
3: Well, there you are.
0: He just went about his business as though nothing had happened.
3: Well, of course he did.
0: He didn't take any notice of it at all.
3: Well, a sensible man. What happened to him?
0: Well, they got him. Caved his head in just outside Wagga.
3: Why don't you shut up? I don't want to hear any more about it. It's obviously just a very silly little joke.
0: I wonder why he doesn't like you.
3: How should I know why he doesn't like me? Stop talking about it. I just want to forget it ever came. I wonder where it came from. Where's the postmark?
0: Durham.
3: Durham, yes. Yes, I didn't go very well up there, I remember. They hated the sight of me.
1: Why pick on Durham? They all hated the sight of you.
2: Oh, for goodness sake, don't keep on about the stupid letter.
1: Hello. Man found dead in room. Police baffled.
3: Don't keep reading bits out of the newspaper. I'm not interested in men being found in... Here.
2: What?
3: The birds have stopped singing. Do you think that's an omen?
0: There might be something evil in the garden.
1: It's that porridge. I threw it out of the window.
2: Don't you think you're being very childish about this letter? Be your age. You're a grown man.
3: You're quite right. I'm just letting my imagination get the better of me. I love moon. I love sun. I love...
0: I wouldn't worry even if he does kill you. They'll catch him. They're very good like that, the police.
3: Thank you so much for your reassurance.
0: Well, look, if I were you, I'd forget about it. It's only a joke anyway. I wouldn't think any more about it if I were you. Tub, if he does get you, can I have your blue suit?
3: No, you can't. Why don't you stop putting the mockers on me? I'm going out.
1: Oh? Are you going to put your affairs in order?
3: No, I am not. I am not taking any notice of the letter.
2: I would make your will out if I were you, just in case.
3: Look, for the last time, I am not letting this have any effect upon me. He's picked the wrong man if he's trying to scare me. I wish he was here now.

0: I've reacted to his stupid little threats. Anyone else might have been worried, but I have a bit more moral fibre than most. It'll take more than a childish letter to bother me.
1: Where are you going?
0: To the police, mate.
2: Dear, dear, sir, calm down. Stop shaking, sir. You're quite safe. You're in a police station now. Nothing's going to happen to you here. Now, what seems to be the trouble?
0: Constable, this letter arrived this morning.
2: Let's see. Dear sir, better place without you and your kind. Intend to eliminate you. Prepare to meet thy doom. Is a friend of yours?
0: Hardly sounds like it, does it?
2: Well, do you recognize the handwriting?
0: It's typewritten.
2: Oh, yes. It's very well written, you know. You've got a nice turn of phrase. I mean, prepare to meet thy doom. Yes, quite well put, isn't it?
0: I am not interested in the literary ability of the gentleman concerned. I want to know what you're going to do about it.
2: Well, what do you suggest?
0: It's not up to me to suggest. That's your job.
2: Well, I don't really know. I mean, would you like us to have a word with the gentleman?
0: Have a word? How are you going to find him?
2: The police have their methods, sir. As soon as he strikes, we'll have him.
0: Well, what good's that to me?
2: Oh, yes, well, it is rather unfortunate you being number one on the list. But after all, we've got to think of the others on the list, haven't we?
0: I am not interested in the others on the list. I am the one who told you about him. I mean, surely that must entitle me to some priority.
2: You must appreciate our position, sir. We've got nothing to go on. Until he strikes, we don't know who he is.
0: But that'll be too late, then. I'll be gone.
2: Why don't you get in touch with him and ask him if he'd mind moving you down the list of it?
0: You don't seem to be very interested in this, do you? If I could get in touch with him, then so could you and arrest him.
2: Supposing you leave the letter with us, I'll have it sent to the crime lab for analysis.
0: We know what it says. That's all the analysis I need.
2: Oh, yes, but there's other things the letter says that you can't see. I mean, there might be a thread from his suit or some bits of sand from under his fingernails.
0: And what would that tell you?
2: Well, it helps to build up a composite picture of him. It shows us that he wears a suit with a thread missing. So as soon as he turns up to claim that thread, we got him!
0: How did you get in the police force?
2: Now, sir, let's adopt that tone of voice. We're doing all we can. Now let's have a ponder about this. Is that your car parked outside?
0: Yes, it is.
2: Do you realise it hasn't got any lights on? And it's an offence to park a car in a main street without any lights on.
0: Look, my life has been threatened.
2: That's no excuse for breaking the law. It's an offence to park without lights. I'm afraid I have to make a report.
0: Wait a minute. What are you talking about? It's broad daylight. It's 10 o'clock in the morning.
2: Oh, yes. Yes. It is. What was I thinking about? Of course, it is changing over from nights. It's my first morning back on days. And old habits die hard, you know. Well, now, yes. Well, don't you worry. If we find your dog, rest assured, we shall see.
0: As a matter of interest, did you get any sleep while you were on nights? I haven't lost my dog. I'm the man who brought the letter.
2: Who's it for?
0: It's for me.
2: Well, what do you bring it here for, then?
0: Start again. I received this letter, which is threatened. Is there another police station around here?
2: Well, you leave it with us, sir. We'll attend to it.
0: Yes, but what happens if I wake up one night and find him standing over me with a hammer?
2: Well, in that case, the correct procedure is to pick up the telephone, dial East Sheem 9739, and when they answer, ask for extension 7395 and ask to speak to Constable Perkins. That's me. If I'm not there, try the billiards room.
0: Thank you very much. I'm sure he'll wait while I do it.
2: Well, good luck, sir. I'm sure we'll reach the bottom of this mystery.
0: Thank you, Constable. You've been most helpful.
2: Not at all, sir. That's what we're here for. Don't you worry, sir. Detection work's not all dashing about in cars like you see on the telly. We might seem slow and unmethodical in our methods, but rest assured, the whole Metropolitan Police Force will be mobilized and working on your behalf.
0: Now, that's more like it. That's what I came to hear.
2: Yes, you go home, sir, and get a good night's sleep, and don't you worry any more about it. We'll have him under lock and key in no time at all.
0: Thank you very much. I'm most reassured.
2: Goodbye, sir.
1: Who was that, Harry?
2: Oh, some crank with a threatening letter. Nothing worth bothering about. Right, your throw. Double four for game.
3: Well, what did the Rozzers say?
0: Well, they tell me not to worry. They said the whole police force is ready to spring into action the minute anything happens.
4: Oh, well, that's a relief. I bet that's a load off your mind.
0: It certainly is. I'm not worried anymore. Well, I wasn't really worried anyway. I just thought it was my duty to tell the police about it. I mean, I wasn't worried for myself.
4: By the way, there's another letter for you.
0: Not from Durham.
4: No, London.
0: Oh, thank goodness. Who's it from?
4: Him. I wouldn't worry, though. He seems quite friendly this time. He just says, see you soon.
0: That means he's coming. He's in London.
3: Yep. A 93 from Putley. He could be here in half an hour.
0: Operator. I'm on East Cheam 9739. No. 9739. Thank you. Hurry up. What are you doing? Get your plug sorted out, woman. Yes. East Cheam 9739. They can't be closed for lunch. It's the police station. What do you mean you know it's the police station? You ring them up. They're supposed to be open day and night. Well, give me the cafe then. Quick, it's urgent. It's a matter of life and death. Thank you. Hello, Bert's Cafe. Are there any policemen in there? No, I'm not the inspector. What's that? They've gone back to work. Thank you. Hello, operator. They're back from lunch now. Try again. How can they be engaged? There's more than one line. I don't care if they are phoning a bit through. Get me the police station this minute. Ah, East Cheam Police Station. I want extension 7395. Hello? Can I speak to Constable Perkins, please? Oh, well, would you try the billiards room, please? Thank you. Hello, billiards room? Constable Perkins, please. I'm not interested in if it's a championship match or not. Yes, but it is no concern of mine if he is going to pot the green.
3: Where is the green line?
0: My friend says, where is the green line? On the spot, down the other end.
3: Come to use the rest, give it a little bit of left-hand side.
0: Tell him to use the rest and give it a little bit of left-hand side.
3: Well, that should set him up for the rest of the colours.
0: I don't care about the rest of the colours. Look, tell him it's the man with the letters. He's had another one. Just a minute, hold on. He sunk the green and the brown. He's now got the blue up against the cush with the pink and the black on their spots. What do you reckon he ought to do?
3: Well, if he puts a bit of bottom on it, dull it into the middle pocket. That'll bring him right bang on the pink, a little bit of top, and he'll follow right through, ready for the black.
4: No, I don't think so, Sid. If he puts a bit of left-hand side on it, that takes him round the table onto the pink from the other cushion.
3: What are you talking about? He'll follow through to the pocket and give five away.
4: No, not if he puts enough left-hand side on it.
3: Don't be silly.
0: Look, I don't wish to be a drag on anybody, but this is my life. This is my life that's in jeopardy. I might be violently attacked any minute now. Besides, if he puts left-hand side on it, he's going to snooker himself. Look, just tell him to hit the thing and get to the phone. Oh, it's all right, he's miscued. Oh, he's going to be in a good mood now. Hello, Constable Perkins. Hard luck, old man. Look, I've had another letter. He's in London now. Yes. Yes, I'm sorry about you missing the blue. But this maniac, he's in London now, and he said he'll see me soon. That means he could arrive at any time now. He might be walking up the garden path this very minute. It's him. He's here. Send the Black Maria. Get as many men down here as soon as you can. Look, you stand behind the door, Sid. Bill, you grab the poker, then when I open the door, hit him. Right now.
5: I'm sorry to bother you, Mr. Hancock. I left my key behind. I've been down to the shops.
0: Why didn't you shout through the letterbox it was you? We've got the police coming down. The police? We've got to stop them. Operator. East Cheam 9739. Extension 7395. Constable Perkins, if he's not there, try the billiard room. Oh, dear.
6: What?
0: They've left.

0: Constable, I assure you, you've arrested the wrong man. This is William Kerr, an Australian vagabond. Whoosh. I mean, should be well known to you. He's not the man who wrote the letters. He's never written a letter in his life.
1: He was caught holding a poker in a very menacing position. It's good enough for us. We made an arrest. That's all we're interested in.
0: But you've got the wrong man.
1: I'm sorry the case is closed. He'll go for trial tomorrow morning.
0: But you can't send him for trial.
1: You don't seem very grateful, sir. We probably saved your life. A minute later, he'd have probably caved your head in.
0: But he's a friend of mine.
1: Might I suggest you be more careful in your choice of friends? He's a very dangerous man. We've found a concealed weapon upon his person. It appears to be a small bow and arrow with a string missing. Our crime laboratory are working on it. We'll soon find out what it is.
0: Show it to me. That's his boomerang. All Australians carry boomerangs. Bow and arrow with a string missing.
1: Nevertheless, he hadn't got a license for it, so we're holding him on that as well. You just leave everything in our hands and go home, so you won't be bothered by him anymore. You're perfectly safe now.
0: I demand you release him. What's the use? It's like talking to a brick wall. You haven't heard the last of this, my good man. I'll get my friend out, don't you worry. They've arrested Bill. They think he's the letter writer. We've got to get him out.
2: If you received another letter while he's in jail, that would prove he didn't write them. I'll type one out. I'll put, your last hour has come. I shall be here any moment.
3: Hey, here. There's another letter just come for you.
0: What does it say?
3: Your last hour has come. I shall be here any moment.
0: Oh, no. He's after me. My last hour has come. He says so.
2: Well, take it to the police.
0: No. They won't take any notice of me anymore. They think I'm a bit off as it is. Besides, if I set foot outside here, he might have me. No, thank you. Under the floorboards, me. Sydney,
4: yes.
0: You take the letter to the police.
4: All right.
0: That'll show them that Bill is innocent and bring them all down here to guard me. Go on, run, man, run.
2: Call in at the florist on the way, Sydney. Tell him to stand by.

0: Oh, why aren't the police here? Sid's been gone an hour. What's happened to him? Hello? Anthony Hancock speaking. Yes, Constable Perkins. Did Sid James arrive? Oh, good. Pardon? No. Look. Yes, but... Oh, stone me.
1: What's wrong?
0: They've arrested Sid. They said, thank you very much for sending him along. They've been after him for years.
2: Oh, don't you worry. I'll go down to the police station. I'll get both William and Sidney released and bring the police down here myself. You lock yourself in and close all the windows. Now, don't worry. You'll be all right. Nothing's going to happen to you. Can I have my week's money before I go?
0: No, you can't. If I give you that, you'll be off. I won't see you again either. Go on, get down to the police station. Alone. Don't panic, lad. Bolt the door. Window shut? Yes, never get in there. Now, where can I hide? I'll get on the sideboard, I think. No, I'll sit in the chair back to the wall. And I can see everything that's going on. You're not frightened. You're not frightened. Keep saying to yourself, you're not frightened. You're not frightened. After all, it's only one man, me against it. How do I know it's only one man? Might be the whole of Durham. Might be a march down. No. It's one man. One harmless crank. With a gun. I'll reason with him. He'll probably be quite a nice bloke. I'll say, hello, old man, have a drink. What did you say your name was? Tom. Hello, Tom. How are you? Well. Now. What's all this about you wanting to murder me? Here's a ticket for Hancock's half hour. There, you see, I'm not a bad sort of chap, am I? You won't hurt me now, will you? You like me now, don't you? You won't touch me, will you? Who am I kidding? You'll clobber the life out of me. I must not panic. Relax. Don't think about it. Just do something to occupy your mind. Feed the goldfish. That was a funny film you saw last night, wasn't it? Oh. Take hold of yourself. Come on now. Pull yourself together, man. Have a drink. That's better. Oh, it's marvellous what a glass of cream soda can do for one. Oh, dear. I wonder what I'll look like with white hair. Now, sit down quietly. Now, you'll be all right. What's that? Oh, the phone. It's the police station. Hello. Anthony Hancock speaking. Hello? Who's there? Hello? Hello, who is it? Hello? Hello? Who are you? Who is it? Hello? He's hung up. It was him. He knows I'm here now. I've given the game away. If I hadn't answered, he might not have come. I bet he was in that phone box around the corner. He's probably out in the garden by now, coming up the path. Yes, it's him. I can hear him. He's coming to get me. Oh, Mother, I'm sorry I said those things about you. Where are you, Mother? He's coming to get me, Mother. Stopped. The footsteps have stopped. He's outside the door. I'll bluff him. That's it. I'll bluff him. All right, men, train the machine gun on the door. You 15 men, get ready to pounce on him. Have you got the hand grenades ready, Sergeant? Yes, sir. Corporal?
3: Sir?
0: Tear gas ready?
3: Yes, sir.
0: He's walking into a trap. He doesn't know it.
3: Machine gun crew, you all ready, sir? Ah, sir. Yes, sir. Yes, sir. All right, man, he can't get away. If he's got any sense, he'll go back to Durham while he's still got the chance. Have the battalion of paratroopers arrived yet, Sergeant?
4: They're hidden in the garden, sir.
3: Stand by. And the minute he comes in, let him have it with all guns. I get in. Hey, not. Don't come near me. Don't touch me.
5: This is the BBC Light Program. Here is the news. In Durham this morning, the police detained a man accused of sending threatening letters through the post to several public personalities. He pleaded guilty and reserved his defense. East Cheam. Mr. Anthony Hancock, the well-known comedian, this morning went berserk and violently attacked a vacuum cleaner salesman who called... He was detained at East Cheam police station and bail was refused. Friends say he's been overworking lately.
6: Well, sir, this is a very serious position you're in. What do you propose to do about it?
3: There's only one thing I can do, Constable. I shall pop the red, get on the black, and go for the rest of the colours.
6: Very wise.
3: If you'll just push the table up against the cell door, I can just get me cue through the bars. All right, quiet, please. This is a championship match. No talking while the man's in play. Hit the triangle ready for the next game. Right, eyes down for a full house. Now, let's see. Prisoners three, Rosses none. Where's the chalk? I'll just chalk up a minute.
7: That was Hancock's Half Hour, starring Tony Hancock with Sidney James, Bill Kerr, Hattie Jakes and Kenneth Williams. Theme and incidental music composed and conducted by Wally Stott. The show written by Alan Simpson and Ray Galton. The program, which was recorded, was produced by Tom Robbins.

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2: Mr. Greenslade, cover those revealing off-the-shoulder socks.
1: I'm sorry, but I must cut down on spices.
2: Be on your guard, then. Now kneel down and say after me, I am shorter than Harry Secombe.
1: I will never sink that low.
2: If you don't acquiesce to my demands, you'll get jelly up your vest.
1: I warn you, Mr. Snitchelklum, that the practice of inserting jellies up senior announcers' vests is punishable by death.
2: Why, is it harmful?
1: Death is very harmful.
2: And pushing a jelly up announcers' vests?
1: It can ruin a jelly for life, to say naught. To say naught of its effects upon enunciation.
2: Yeah.
1: I pray you listen to this rare recording of such an occasion.
3: This is London calling in the Brown Euphonium service of the Bar BC. Here is an important announcement. At 6 o'clock this morning, I fell off the top of St. Paul's. Will anyone who witnessed the accident please phone the cop?
1: A fate worse than death. He passed away that night in the direction of Down.
2: Thank you. Mr. Sellers! Forward with your hand and knotted legs.
4: My music, please, minstrel. That music. It's 1899 and always on time. It comes from Winchelsea in the heart of the Brown country, a typical English village with a population of 8 million, two-thirds under seven. From time to time, nothing happens.
2: But it always gets into the Sunday papers, mate.
5: I don't suppose we'll ever stop it in Winchelsea.
6: That's in the teeth, you little. There.
5: Dib.
6: Dibble, Odie.
5: Dibble. Look. 1 tooth.
6: So you have, Henry.
5: How many months is he now, Ming?
6: 439.
5: So he's 37 years old, is he?
6: Yes. Dib.
2: Listen, Auntie Miramental Hen. I know you love children, but isn't it time I was weaned?
5: Listen, Min, he's trying to talk.
2: I can't go on kipping in this pram. It's had 10 extensions already. People are starting to talk. Another thing, I can't go on wearing nappies any longer.
5: Long nappies are a must with you.
6: Oh.
2: It's embarrassing, I tell you. Look what happened to it in me in the Paul Jones last night.
5: You won a spot prize?
2: Yes, but what a spot to pick.
5: Let's go in and I'll show you how to bend mangoes. Forward with leather.
2: They've gone in, folks. Now's my chance to escape. I'll knock my nappies and slide down the pram. Oh, no. That would leave me starkers. And there's frost about.
7: I travel the road. In a military way.
8: I travel the road. I travel the road. He travels the road. I travel the road.

0: was a man pushing himself along on a piano. And I must say he's a funny shape.
1: Scroll me frogs and shorts me blue. What this? There's me regimental tape measure. 3 foot by 3? Either it's a tall child or a short man.
0: I'm the latter.
1: Oh, we must be related. I'm a former latter, you know. When I retired, the strain became too much for me. Oh.
0: Then those lumps on your head are not fakes.
1: What a practiced eye you have, dear lad.
0: It's been practicing all day. Listen.
1: Really?
2: No, Remy, Mavoloni, no.
1: Oh, yes. What?
2: No.
1: Yes, yes. I'll have 5 of those, please. What? That lovely thing around your neck.
0: A gold chain. It belonged to my mother's throat.
1: Oops. Oh, dear. It's broken, and what do you know? It's fallen straight into old Dennis's deed box. Oh, dear. Do you believe in miracles, lad?
0: Help me escape, and you can keep it.
1: I'll not be party to such a crime. Let me tell you, sir, that I am in the process of finding King Arthur's lost sword.
0: Let me join you. I'm facing in the same direction. What could be better?
1: Spoons on you, spoons.
0: Splin.
1: Have you ever had any experience in King Arthur's sword finding?
0: I took a course in it at Oxford, you know, and was sent down with flying colors and a pound of 24-hour quick dry licorice.
1: Really?
0: Yes.
1: Oh, but does your granny wear a bowler?
0: Side saddle.
1: Then you're my man. Come now, hold this outboard motor.
3: There's another thief, Lord. Oh, the child's gone. Gone, and never called me mother. Oh, dear. Hello, darling. Hello, police, rail. Hello.
4: Hello.
3: Hello.
4: Police, rail, and fire station here.
3: Oh, dear, I'm no. I booked it all. Here. Oh.
4: Hurry up, more. I'm in the bath.
3: Oh. I won't look. Are you the police?
4: No, I'm the station master. I'll get him.
3: Good.
4: Hello, constable here.
3: You were the station master.
4: I was, but I changed me hat.
3: Oh. The child Harold has been stolen.
4: What? Little Harold?
3: Little Harold.
4: The light of Blind Street gone? I'll save him, Ma. That him. Any unusual marks on his body there?
3: Yes, he had a pair of legs that don't reach the ground.
4: So, we're looking for a lad with a space underneath. I'll save him, Mum. Click.
3: Click?
4: Yeah, I'm hanging up.
3: Oh. Come round and cut you down, then.
0: Hawks, Connie Hawks, it's Nelly again. We now, perchance, about 2 men reclining in a deserted crow's nest, listening to a deserted wireless program.
5: Up. Yes, it's Bert Trusser and his late night golden silver strings. At this time of the year, it's when a young man's fancy turns to love. And well, yes, this young man's fancy turned to love, and lovely Tom Link sings, I never knew what love could do. And here it is, and it's called...

0: police message. The child Harold is missing. A reward of 4 shillings a pound will be paid for his body's return. At the kidnapping, the child weighed 16 stone.
1: 16 stone and 4 shillings a pound. That's £45 reward, Moriarty.
2: With that money, I can afford to stand up. £45. Ah!
1: Will you be keep? Will you? Please, Moriarty. Keep still. Do you want us both out of this suit? Now. We must plan a plan during this rendering of Max Geldray's Conk.
3: Oh, boy, my Conk is still making the headlines. Bludgy!
1: Conk has spoken.

0: wait, whoa, whoa, whoa. Yes, yes. This recorded lake might well be the one in which King Arthur's sword drowned.
1: What a terrible death for a sword.
0: It was in it up to the hilt, you know. Thank you. Now, Ned, I'll lay down and think of you as you slap around looking for the old fool there.
1: Isn't it risky me walking around the country in a nappy?
0: Have no cares, Neddy. The district abounds in wet nurses and a 24-hour nappy service.
1: Then I will return unblemished.
0: And that is exactly what he looks like from the back. Part three, Neddy, further away.
2: Tramping along the highway with your legs all upside down.
1: Good! What's this of the old cardboard oak tree? A sword in a stone.
3: He spotted it, Moriarty.
1: What does the label say? Excalibur. Read instruction in envelope. Whoever pulls the sword from the stone shall be king. King? Good. I'd stop traveling on buses.
0: Ah, dear straining lad.
1: If I can only get this out.
0: Oh. Could we help you?
1: Do you know a blacksmith?
0: Follow this road until you reach a blacksmith, and when you get there, ask again.

0: back out your mind, you twit. 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Shut up. Shut up with you. You ruined your rider, but you won't get to me, I tell you. Nothing. The village blacksmith by William Wandsworth. Boil, cauldron, boil. Thou art not unkind. A man's ingratitude to Gerald Hares of 20 Quirt Street is in them. Yeah, that's not right. That's not a blacksmith. Come on now, come on. Who's the boy who's been messing around with my parts? You rotten part messers, you. Come here, you.
1: I'm the anti-climax.
0: Dear Eccles, I don't know what to do with you, man. What's the matter with you, man? What you got in that parcel, then?
1: A bottle of water.
0: Oh, I never knew you went in for that kind of thing.
1: Oh, well, when you're earning big money, you know. Oh. You know, Doctor.
0: Yes, man. Could I see it with a cork out? Is that real water?
1: Oh, yeah. I got the maker's guarantee on this record. Oh, listen.
2: This water is genuine, and any copy of it will be confiscated. Remember, only genuine water makes this sound. Buy a bottle of genuine blood, not water today.
1: You see? You can't get better than that.
0: What do you carry it about for, Denickle?
1: But it hasn't got legs.
0: But what about running water?
1: Yeah, this water must be a fake. Well, that's not a blood mark.
3: I say, madam, are you a blacksmith?
4: My name's Smith, and you got eyes.
3: Oh, could you help me to get this sword loose?
4: Well, I'll hold it, and when I nod my head, you hit it.
3: Let's get this right. You hold it, and when you nod your head, I hit it.
4: Yeah.
3: Okay.
4: Right.
3: Hurrah, that got it out! Hands up, all those who thought I was going to hit him on the nut. Take 10, Lyle. Thank you, and good night. God is young. Now then. I'm the King of England. All kneel down and say after me, I am shorter than Harry Seacombe.
5: Your Majesty, we just heard the good news. Allow me to present my credentials.
3: What beauties!
5: Yes. Finest set this side of the wash.
3: Well done. We could do with one. Thank you, loyal subjects. Kneel down, I'll dub you.
5: You filthy tribe.
3: Arise. Arise, director of Tottenham Hotspur and Chelsea.
6: Matty, Matty, Matty. Greeting from La France, Your Majesty. Your Majesty. Your royal robes and your royal chappers.
3: They're too big.
5: We'll soon fatten you up, lad. Swallow this stuffed elephant now.
3: Oh, delicious.
5: On the royal scales with him.
6: Oh, look. What?
5: Oh. 83 royal stones.
6: 4 shillings a pound, 80 stone. That's 240 pounds of ore.
5: The heavier the better, Murray, I think. Come, Ned, nibble this roast mountain now.
6: Oh! Oh! Oh! Oh! Oh!
3: Gad, it's wonderful being a king. You can eat things the commoners don't get.
5: And another little fried hippopotamus.
3: Oh, thank you. Let the royal minstrel play.

0: 500 stone, 3 pounds, 4 ounces.
1: That jackpot money, I get.
0: Look, I can't eat any more, lads. Pardon. Hello? King Seagull the First here, speaking from Pond Street, Croydon.
2: This is the Prime Minister. Look here, I've looked up your claim.
0: Oh?
2: And I'm afraid you're not the King of England now.
0: What? There must be some mistake. I'm all dressed for the part. I mean, I'm on the throne.
2: Sorry.
0: Well, what am I, King of Croydon?
2: No, not even that, no.
0: Oh, Pond Street, then.
2: No.
0: Oh. What, then?
2: Well, look here. What's the number of your house?
0: 23.
2: Well, that's it. You're King of 23, Pond Street, Croydon. That's,
0: that's better. You don't get me scared in replication, you know. Knock, knock, knock. Ah, the door! Come in!
3: Oh, Ned, what happened? Where did you nip to, you naughty thing? I've been laying by the lake for 3 months in all weathers. But the weather got too much for me, you know, and the wind, you know, it all.
0: I bet it was me. Yes. Yeah, your search is over. I found the sword Excalibur.
3: Excalibur to you too, my dear fellow. Teddy, wait a moment. What? How? Oh, where's me old military magnifying glass? Wait a second. This is a fake.
0: What?
3: Look here. Property of the Donald Wolfe Touring Company of Nudes, Knees, and Shakespeare.
0: This means I'll have to abdicate. Citizens, 23 Pong Street is now without a king.
3: I declare it a republic. Okay, wait a minute. Look who's there in the mirror. Why, it's old Dennis Bloodnock. First president of 23 Pond Street. Hooray for Dennis.
0: Hurry, Ned, it's a revolution. They will overthrow the monarchy. Pull this coach on. Thank you for rescuing me, loyal subjects. I'll see you have tea with me.
4: And you with us. We commence with elephant au gratin and cement pudding.
0: Ah, delicious. 603 stone, Griffith. No more now, lads, please. I'm almost bursting. Too late!
5: Why?
0: Where we stopped? Where are we?
6: Help! Not the cradle again!
4: Here, Auntie Min, your child Harold. 603 stone at 4 shillings a pound equals Skeltham Prandakli. Pounds reward.
7: He's a fake. My boy only weighs 16 stones.
4: Well, we shall have to reduce him. Into the steam bath with him, Mariatti. Get the steam on his knees, Mariatti. That's it. Look at that stomach vanish, Mariatti.
0: Stop! I'm vaporizing with the heat. You can't get after me. I'm the King of 23 Penn Street.
8: I'll have you arrested by my royal policeman.
9: My mother keeps a duck bomb in camp and they're all facing East Avenue. You better go to East Avenue.
10: Ah, he's vaporized now. Into this bottle with him. Down. To the Palladium.
11: The scene, Harry Seacombe's dressing room.
12: Yeah, what is it? Autographs?
13: Yeah, autographs.
12: In that queue over there, Fanny.
14: This is a question. Yeah.
15: He's hot in here.
14: Yeah. Like a drink from my bottle of water?
15: Yes, and Keckles, I'm training to be a desert.
16: Oh. Hands up, everybody! Drop everything!
4: Yes, now listen, Seacombe fans. This bottle contains your favorite singer in liquid form. Put a cork on him, Mario. Now, we want £1,000 or we drink him.
16: Don't get him drink me, folks. I hate traveling by tube.
17: Hurrah, hurrah, I'm fine.
15: There, £1,000 in bent nappy spoon.
0: Oh, even better than we thought. Here's your bottle. Come.
15: Harry, Harry. Harry, speak to me. Say something, Harry. Hold this bottle while I get a doctor.
14: Okay.
15: Echoes, don't get them bottles mixed up, Echoes.
14: No.
16: I knew he was coming, folks. If so, don't spoil it for me.
4: Happy Mother.
5: Hello, Doctor.
13: Arno, Arno, sure, this is the patient here, is it? Hey, this is a genuine vintage Sikkim, and it tastes very ill. Hey. Are you laughing at? What are you laughing at there?
5: Hello, just ready in case anybody said something funny.
13: Well, what happened to
18: him?
5: Wow.
13: We've got no time to waste. The only way to restore Mr. Seacombe to his normal self is to bring this to the boil. Add a pound of leeks. Oat's milk, a touch of saucepan Bach. May Jones, a spoon of world and what?
18: What about the brandy?
13: Steady Seacombe, steady Seacombe. I'm just going to add this bust of Sabrina to bring you to the boil. Strange, nothing's happened.
5: Oh, I gave you the wrong bottle.
13: What? The other one then, Harry, it's a payoff, Harry.
5: I drank it.
13: Say yar.
18: Is that onions for tea?
13: Quite the stomach, huh?
5: Oh, no.
11: Ladies and gentlemen, in the interests of hygiene, we end the show. Good night, all.
5: Oh,

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0: You're beginning to get a gilt complex.
1: Oh, I'll cut you, Elf. Whitney with it now. 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
0: Right, all then. You put the pot of paint on your shoulder and I'll let the cradle down.
1: All right, now, careful, Elf. There's a good lad. Let the rope out gentle.
0: All right, now, Fred. Hold on. Here we go.
1: Elf, stop!
0: There we are, then.
1: You stupid cloth-headed clown. Fancy pulling up sharp like that. Now, well, look what's happened to the paint.
0: Oh, Fred, I'm sorry. What a mess.
2: That was an excerpt from The Man with the Golden Arm. Another in our series, a film worth remembering, which is more than could be said for the next half hour.
3: However, for those with patience and understanding, here is a sort of radio show which is beyond our ken. Among those taking part are Lumberly Falterwick and Natalie Shenwood, Songs at the Clavichord, the Massed Choir of the Chorus Girls Rest Home, Jack Luby, Miss Evelyn Exit.
4: Wouldn't mind going out with her.
3: To continue, Big Chief Blenkinsop, Thalia Gronch, and of course Mr. Kenneth Horne, who prefers to remain anonymous. Ladies and gentlemen, Kenneth Horne.
5: Hello, good evening, and welcome to Beyond Our Ken. Now, always make sure before listening that this is the authentic Beyond Our Ken. Beware of imitations. Because one week, another chap calling himself Kenneth Horne turned up for the broadcast, but fortunately, the genuine article was easily distinguishable. I've got a little lion stamped on my head. Well, now, let me, as usual, tell you some of the things that have happened since we last met. Well, by far the most eventful day was Thursday, when I had a contract to appear for Unlimited Television Limited. So, I went round to their new studio for a morning rehearsal.
6: All right, settle down now, please. Settle down, please. Thank you. Well, Mr. Horne, can we have you in position? Thank you. All right, Gladys, get into place alongside Mr. Horne. That's it. Right. Right, now, quiet, everybody. Got your camera lined up, Cecil?
7: Yes, Dudley.
6: Right. Now, this time, don't forget to wind the film past the four little red dots. Stand by. Action!
8: Peter, it's been such fun today. I've had a lovely time.
5: Yes, Samantha, and you're such fun to be with.
8: Oh, isn't it heavenly here in the haystack? Oh, I wish this day would never end. Clasp my hand tighter.
5: Samantha?
8: Yes, Peter?
5: There's only one perfect way to end our day together.
8: Oh, Peter, you mean...
5: Yes. Here, have one of the new king-sized filter-tip cigarettes.
8: Oh, well, they're not Trafalgar Squares, are they?
5: Of course. Double the length, twice the strength.
8: Only Trafalgar Squares contain that subtle blend of toasted menthol and new-mown hay.
5: Plus the special high-octane smoke flavour worth 10 guineas an ounce.
8: They're so easy to identify. Only this cigarette produces a cloud of foul, evil-smelling smoke.
5: Yes, you're always alone with Trafalgar Square.
6: Okay, that's fine. A 10 minutes break, everyone.
5: Oh, dear, I'm glad that's over, Gladys.
8: Me too. Anyone got a fag?
5: Well, I'm going for a quick cup of tea, I think. See you later.
9: Excuse me, Mr. Holmes. Could I have your autograph?
5: Oh, certainly, yes.
9: I hope you don't mind me asking. It's not for me, it's for me granddad.
5: Oh. Well.
9: Thank you.
5: There you are. Do you work here?
9: Yes, Unlimited Television very kindly kept me on. You see, I used to be a stage doorkeeper here before this place became a television studio.
5: Oh, you mean when it was the old Odadrome Theatre?
9: You know, Mr. Horne, some of the best British musical comedies were staged in this very theatre.
5: Yes, I know these modern musicals.

0: That'd be all right for some, but you can't beat the old ones, can you?
1: No, you can't. When I think of smash hits like Susie and the Soldier, remember that one?
0: Yes, certainly I do.
1: Yes, and then there was That Girl Gertie.
0: Yes, that one too.
1: Tame Pansies.
0: Tame Pansies? Yes,
1: that was a sequel to Wild Violet. But my favorite of all was Kitty from Kensington.
0: Oh, I don't remember that one.
1: You don't remember Kitty from Kensington? Oh, you missed a treat. What a lovely show that was.

0: scene, a fashionable street in Kensington. The time, just after the First World War.
1: Good gracious! Do these old eyes of mine deceive me? No! It can't be. It is. It's Captain Percy Brewster, home from the war.
2: Oh, bless my soul. It's Reggie Fairfax.
1: Hello, sport. Good to see you. I heard a rumor that you got shot in the Ardennes.
2: Nonsense. By the way, this is my ex-batsman, Bobby Beadle.
3: Honored to meet you, Mr. Fairfax. Captain Brewster has kindly allowed me to stay in his service.
1: Where are you off to, Percy?
2: To tea with Lord Fitzstrumpet.
1: Dash it all, so am I. I hear his daughter Millicent is quite an eyeful. Be careful, Percy. From what they say, a rich, brave, and handsome man like you is just what she is looking for.
3: Don't you worry about the captain. He is used to such things. All the pretty young girls throw themselves at his feet.
1: Oh, Percy.
2: I can't help it if I've got sexy toes.
1: Well, this is the house. Shall we go in?
2: Wait, I have an amusing idea. Bobby, let us indulge in a little harmless deception. You and I shall change places.
3: I don't understand, sir.
2: You shall be Captain Percy Brewster, and I shall be your batman, Bobby.
1: Oh. I say, what fun.
2: Well, Captain Percy Brewster, what do you say?
3: Stand to attention when you're talking to me.
2: All right, don't overdo it. Now, remember, Reggie, I'm Bobby. Come on, let's go in.
4: Well, gentlemen, may I present to my daughter, Millicent?
2: I say, Lord Fitzstrumpet, what a stunner.
3: Don't be impertinent, Bobby. Go to the servants' quarters and amuse yourself.
2: Very good, Captain.
5: So you are the fame of Percy Brewster. I've heard so much about your deeds, Captain.
3: Then let us take a walk in the Rose Garden.
5: Oh, a splendid idea. It's so nice at this time of the year.
3: It's nice at any time of the year. Come, Millicent, let us savor the breath of the wild hysteria.
5: Captain, surely you mean wisteria.
3: I know what I mean.
5: Your arm, Captain Brewster.
3: Well, please, call me Percy.
5: Oh, Percy. Isn't it beautiful out here?
3: Not half so beautiful as you, Millicent.
5: Look at the roses. Aren't they blooming lovely?
3: Yes, I'm a sucker for roses. Tell me what else you like.
5: Boating on the river with a handsome army officer. Do you know any?
3: Only me? What about next weekend?
5: You mean you and I in the same boat together?
3: Yes.
6: I'd like to kiss and cuddle you hoo hoo in a canoe. Think of all the things to do in a canoe.
5: It would be so much fun to hoo hoo hoo in a canoe. Nothing like a bill and coo in a canoe.
6: Drifting slowly through the water, doing things we didn't alter.
5: Nothing else on earth would matter, as in the private regatta.
6: And I would always be so true in a canoe.
5: With a wedding ring.

0: Well, well, well, half an hour is gone. I wonder what's keeping Millicent and Captain Brewster.
1: Don't worry, Lord Fitztrumpet. They may have dallied by the dahlias.
0: Yes, and no doubt Cupid's been at it again. The young rascal, eh? Are you in love, Mr. Fairfax?
1: Yes, sir, I am. But unhappily, she does not return my love.
0: Oh, what rotten luck, Mr. Fairfax. Well, would it help to tell me about it?
1: Indeed. It might.
2: Thank you.

0: Good poor chap, I know how you must feel.
1: She's okay with him, but just as never me. She's brought a dismay to me.

0: Yes, all right, that's enough. Thank you. Yes, all right. Yes. You're only making it more painful. A good cup of tea will put you right. It's late today. What are they up to below stairs?
1: Hello, who are you?
2: I'm the kitchen maid. My name is Kitty.
1: You are very pretty, Kitty. So slender and pale.
2: Not really, sir. I have been mixing flour.
1: Oh, pretty, witty, Kitty.
2: Who are you, sir?
1: I'm Captain... That is, I am in the service of Captain Percy Brewster. My name is Bobby.
2: Hello, Bobby. I can scarce believe that you are in service. You seem such a man of the world, and I, a simple kitchen maid who knows nothing of life.
1: My dear Kitty, neither do I know much, so you see we are both, how shall I put it, dead ignorant. I do know one thing, though.
2: Oh, what is that?
1: I'm no intelligent chatterer. Don't know why I am.

0: Bought his grin. Or how a camel can go without water indefinitely. But you give me a thrill. I'm not a lover of Shakespeare.
1: Never heard of Samuel Pepys.
0: But you have got what it takes there.
1: You can take it quite gladly for keeps. I don't know old Homer's Iliad, or why Delilah cut Samson's Iliad, nothing at all. You give me a thrill. I never studied anatomy, but your looks and your fears are quite shatter me.

0: dear, the master's ringing for tea. 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
1: Here, let me help you.
2: And this one I bagged in the Highlands. Biggest antlers I've ever seen. Very proud of it.
3: Oh, in that case, I'd better take my hat off it.
4: Hello, Daddy.
2: Oh, you're back, Millicent.
4: What's the matter with it?
5: No, he means... Oh, never mind. Lord Fitztrumpet, we have some news for you.
4: Dear Daddy, it's out there in the rose garden, we fell.
2: It's those blasty slippery leaves.
5: No, sir, no. Millicent and I, we're in love.
3: Congratulations.
2: Well, we must celebrate. Where's that confounded tea?
0: Sorry I'm late, sir.
1: It wasn't our fault, my lord. I've been singing to her.
2: Eh? What? What's that?
1: It's no good denying it. I'm in love with your kitchen maid.
5: Oh, but, sir, you can't be. Think of your rank.
4: Oh, how fascinating. You're a taxi driver?
5: No, Millicent, I'm afraid he is the real Captain Percy Brewster.
4: Oh, no.
5: Yes. This deception has gone far enough. I am nothing but an ex-army batman.
0: And you are an army captain of high rank?
1: Yes, Kitty, I'm afraid so. Does this mean our love can never be? Well, it's a dashed awkward situation. I mean, a captain and a kitchen maid and a lord's daughter and a batman. It's unheard of.
4: Wait! All is not lost, you see. We, too, have practiced a little harmless deception. I am Kitty, the kitchen maid.
0: And I am Millicent, Lord Fitztrumpet's daughter.
1: No. Oh, bliss.
5: Is this true, Lord Fitztrumpet?
2: Yes, but you see, I'm not really Lord Fitztrumpet. I'm a gypsy.
1: Oh, God heaven! Then, Millicent, you are...
0: No, he's a gypsy prince, actually.
1: Well, then you are of nobility, after all.
5: Hooray! Well, now we know who everybody really is, we may...
3: Just a minute. Since we're being quite truthful with each other...
5: Reggie, not you. Don't tell me you're not Reggie Fairfax.
3: I'm afraid I'm not.
5: Then, who on earth are you?
3: I'm...
6: Sandy Wilson.
2: Well, there must be a moral in all this somewhere.
1: There is. True love conquers all.

0: And so to the Kenneth Horne documentary feature, Horne-O-Rama. Yes, once again, Kenneth Horne and his team of investigators bring you a factual report on topics of immediate interest. And this week we present a close-up on sport.
1: Does it interfere with smoking and drinking? Well now, first of all, let's talk to one or two famous sports enthusiasts. You, sir, you're a well-known footballer, I believe.
2: That is so, yes. Sandy Birkinshaw, I play for Chocolate Athletic.
1: Chocolate Athletic, eh? What position?
2: I'm their soft centre forward. As it so happens, I've only just started with this side. Yes. Previously, I was outside right for West Sussex Sentinels. They christened me the Super Flash because of my supreme speed, but my startling success was soon spotted, and I switched sides at some considerable transfer fee. Several thousands it was.
1: Well, that's wonderful. Now, tell me then, what is your best attribute as a footballer?
2: Well, you see, I'm such a first-class dribbler.
1: Now, here's another gentleman. You, sir, do you play any particular game?
3: Yes, I... Well, I can't give it up. It almost gives me such a shocking cold.
1: Well, I'm sorry about that. What game is it?
3: Draughts.
1: Now, here's a very charming lady. Madam, are you a sporting lover?
4: Well, yes, very.
1: Well, now tell us, what are you interested in that won't get cut out?
4: As a matter of fact, I'm very keen on judo. Oh, yeah. I've been attending judo lessons for some time now. It comes in very handy.
1: May I ask, have you got a boyfriend?
4: Well, I did until last week, and then I threw him over.
1: And now we're privileged to meet a delightful old gentleman who was at one time a champion boxer. A champion boxer. Good evening to you, sir.
5: Good evening, sir. Thank you for asking me up here.
1: Not at all. It's delightful to have you.
5: Thank you.
1: If I may interrupt just for one moment. I believe you've written a book on your boxing experiences.
5: Yes. That's true, sir. Yes, it's a sort of scrapbook. it tells all about my big fights.
1: Yes, I'm sure that. Well, now, something I've always wanted to know, sir. What actually made you want to fight?
5: Drink, mostly. I can tell you. When I had one or two...
1: Are you all right, sir?
5: Thank you.
1: Oh, good, well...
5: Nearly had me over there. Yes. I'm not...
1: Now, tell me one thing more. How long were you in the fight? How long were you in the fight game?
5: 35 years.
1: How long?
5: 35
1: And now, what was your most memorable fight?
5: That would be the welterweight contest with a Bermondsey basher. I had it all my own way for the first three rounds, and then the fourth round, I had a bit of bad luck. My seconds had to throw in the towel.
1: Oh, dear, you were in real trouble.
5: I was. My shorts were falling down. I was down my ankles.
1: Of the many and varied sporting interests which cater for a wide public, there are, of course, those which are essentially of male appeal. Such adventurous pursuits as car racing.
6: Hello, Rodney.
7: Hey, Clark.
6: So this is the new car, eh? Rodney Mark III.
7: Isn't she a beauty?
6: You had her on the circuit yet? I've done a few laps this morning, and believe me, Charles, she went like a bomb. Mm-hmm.
7: Designed and built my own specifications.
6: Yeah. I adore the colour scheme, Rodney. Lilac and Chartreuse.
7: Sorry. And then I got the new outstretched fins at the back. They're very different from the old design.
8: I know. Fins ain't what they used to be.
7: They are a bit of a wag. Now, tell me, Charles, do you like... Now, come on, do you like my new crash helmet?
8: Honestly?
7: Yeah, come on.
8: Is that what it is?
7: I thought you'd gone bald. Yeah? Then, yeah. I wouldn't be surprised if I did there. It's a pretty nerve-wracking game, this.
8: You're so right, Horace. I know you've got your heart set on winning the trophy this year. You deserve to. After all, you keep at it so hard.
7: Well, Charles, a reeling stone gathers no telling what.
8: That's what I like about you, Rodney. Your tremendous nerve. No one else would have done a joke like that.
7: Yeah, so I think I'll take a car for another spin around the court.
8: Good idea. Can't have enough practice. But it'll all be worth it, Rodder.
7: Well, I hope so. At least I'm quietly confident.
8: Of course you'll win. Just think how proud you'll be.
7: Yes.
8: Triumphant winner of the soapbox derby. Stay far.
1: One of the most popular outdoor sports is the thrill of the turf, and almost every day the pleasures of horse racing are tasted by a large section of the public. Even those who are unable to attend the race meetings can enjoy the benefits of well-informed BBC commentary. We sent our own reporter, Cecil Snaith, to Kempton Park.
9: Well, hello, listeners, and welcome to Kempton Park, where the runners for the 2:30 are just coming up to the starting post. I am myself at the starting post and in a very good position to see these 24 runners get away in this 6-furlong selling plate. The favourite, Cool Crew Harry, has been coughing slightly and is a little hoarse. Unfortunately, the great sport of horse racing has been besmirched a little just lately with the activities of outside gangs who have been attempting to... I say, just a moment. I just spotted someone giving something to one of the horses. I say there. What are you giving that horse?
10: Only a lump of sugar, Governor. He's very partial to it.
9: Oh, but are you sure it's ordinary sugar?
10: Of course it is. Here, you have a lump.
9: Oh, thank you. Yes, all right, it is sugar. Well, listeners, you can't be too careful these days. Now, I see the starter is getting them in line now, and it looks like a good start. Yes, they're away first time, and... And this is Cecil Smith, winner of the 2:30, returning you to the studio.
1: Well, there you are. There'll be another horn around me next week when the subject will be bad-tempered doctors. Can they keep their patients? Also, in next week's program, we have an item of special interest for the Luton Girls Choir. It's the Luton Boys Choir. A well-known doctor will be talking about neuritis and how badly the theatre needs them. So until next week at the same time, this is Kenneth Horne saying goodbye for now and leaving you with this thought from a listener. When a hairdresser retires, should he receive a parting gift? Good night.
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15: 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The toast is the television and wireless cleanliness campaign with which I should like to couple round the horn.
16: Oh, The story so far. Talbot Spong wants to marry lovely Yeti Rosencrantz, but sweet, fun-loving Yeti, still afraid of the mysterious Dr. Sweeney Puke, tells him that Prinny Catamole, posing as an exploding cummerbund salesman, has kidnapped Winsome Belly Dancer Archbishop Levy, and that Lord Obadiah Thin and Mvanwy Tulu's Lippincott are not his real father. Will Spong get his true love in the end? What is Puke's grisly secret?
17: Whatever became of Baby Jane?
18: What kind of fool am I?
19: Why, I'm always the bridesmaid, never the blushing bride.
20: What is this thing called love?
16: And here is the man who will answer none of these questions in 30 minutes, starting from now. Kenneth Hall!
21: That was Douglas Smith, who wishes it to be known he has no connection. I think there's a line missing there. Oh, no, perhaps it's all right as it stands. Well, now for the answers to last week's questions. First, the what do the following initials stand for question, RSVP. Well, of course, that stands for Rita Snavely is very petite. F.O. is Foreign Office. B.O. is Box Office. Needless to say, I received a letter from Mr. Gruntfuttock of Hoxton. I refuse to open it. I know, of course, it is from the ubiquitous Gruntfuttock, as the envelope is rather bulky and something squashy inside the ticks, and the whole affair smells rather strongly of camphor and cheese spread. Anyhow, finally, the odd man out question. That was, of course, Danny LaRue. All the others are obtainable on doctor's prescription. Except for the surgical goat cozy. And I just threw that in to fool you, you see. Right, Smith.
16: Hello, fair.
21: Oh.
16: Here's Douglas Dolly Smith. Younger than springtime, cool as a mountain stream, and fresh now is the moment when my pod went...
21: Well, Smith, keep taking the tablets and announce the next item.
16: Ladies and gentlemen, the Kenneth Horn Theatre of Suspense.
22: There are many things we cannot explain. What is extrasensory perception? How does telepathy work? What was I doing behind a bush on Clapham Common? With a pair of binoculars and a stocking over my face. These are just some of the things I cannot explain. But come with us on a journey into the supernatural, up the eerie passage of the inexplicable.
23: Oh, get on with it, you. Stop hanging it out. It's me they want to hear. Me, they're waiting. Go on.
22: That was Kenneth Williams. Something else we cannot explain. But he's definitely one step beyond. Come with us now. Are you afraid? Afraid to meet some of the creatures that lurk in the... Twilight Sanctum.
21: My name is Sir Aubrey Mayne Wilson. The scene of my story is London in the last years of the reign of Her Majesty Queen Victoria, better known as Anna Neagle. But that's another story. The narrative I'm about to relate I have called the Portrait of Florian Thrust. In a period known for its decadence and dandyism, nobody was more dandified or decadent than the exquisite young Florian Thrust.
23: That's me. I play Florian Thrust.
21: With the physique of a young Greek god, yeah. And a profile of classical perfection.
23: It's typecasting, you see. Still, what I say is, if you got it, you might as well show it. It's true, isn't it, though?
21: May I continue?
23: Go ahead, I'm enjoying it.
21: Florian was the most sought-after man in London society.
23: Yeah.
21: It all started at...
23: Yeah, isn't there any more there about what I look like?
21: No.
23: Well, couldn't you make something up?
21: Well,
23: go on, you could make a great play of my gilded youth and of my wasp waist, you see. My fine silky hair and me coral pink lobes. I'm noted for me lobes.
21: Oh.
23: I am. I've got medals for tap dancing. I have. You could tell them about that. And I've got certificate for junior life saving and framed testimonials. They're framed. Framed. Yeah, and I'm a cocoa cub. Cocoa cub.
21: Yeah, I'm sure you are.
23: Yeah.
21: But you ought to get on with the plot.
23: They don't want to hear about the plot. They want to hear about me. For the first time in this series, the writers have serviced me. I mean... I've been serviced properly at last. They've dug into me background, you see. Right into the background. And they've unearthed me potential. They have. It's a breakthrough, duckies. It's a... I've broken through. A star is born. People. People who need...
21: Oh, shut up! Shut up!
23: Sorry, I spoke.
21: As I was saying, it all started at the studio of the eminent Pre-Raphaelite painter Sir Edmund Byrne Mousehabit, who was painting Florian's portrait.
0: Dear Florian, it's finished. Best thing I've ever done. What do you think?
20: You've caught the essential me. You've trapped my enigma on canvas. It conveys my... It conveys my exquisite personality, my whole, the essence of my sublime good looks. Oh, it does my heart good to read that. If only the portrait could age and I could stay eternally young.
0: Oh, Florian, how little you know. When you've lived as long as I have, you'll realize that life is like a Christmas pudding. As a man ages, it is as if he were eating his way through the pudding. Sometimes you nibble a raisin. Sweet things in life. Sometimes you get a bit of holly stuck in your gum, or flaming brandy sets fire to your eyebrows. Little upsets of life. But in the end, when the pudding of life is nearly gone and all you've got left is a little custard round your plate, then comes life's rewards. You still have your threepenny bit. Isn't that something to look forward to? Getting your hands on your threepenny bit?
20: I want to stay as I am. A thing of beauty and a joy forever. Just a moment. What was that?
0: What's wrong, Florian? You've gone quite white. Blanched visibly.
20: I don't know what it was. I had the most peculiar feeling. It was almost... Is it... No, that's silly.
0: Oh, you can talk to me, Florian. You know I understand you.
20: But it was almost as if my portrait came alive for a moment and said, I will grow old for you and you will remain eternally youthful. What can it mean?
0: It means you've been at the metal polish again.
21: In the following years, I saw Florian but rarely, and yet every salon in London was agog with gossip of his debaucheries.
2: 3 plates of cockles, a gamekeeper's daughter, and a bunch of bananas. And in full view of the Prince Consort.
21: Incredible.
3: In the royal enclosure at Ascot, with a feather on a stick and a mirror, an unseat of the Queen's jockey.
21: Fantastic.
4: Down Piccadilly in broad daylight and knocked a policeman's hat off with it. The goat survived, but the bishop will never be the same again.
21: Unbelievable. Yes, incredible, fantastic, and unbelievable though it seemed, it was all true, except that bit about the goat. But Florian was going downhill fast. As an old friend of the family, I decided to pay a call on his wife. The butler, old Bollweevil, opened the door to me.
24: Oh, good evening, Sir Aubrey. May I take your coat?
21: Yes, there you are.
24: May I have your hat?
21: Yes, sir.
24: Thank you, sir. If you don't want them boots, they'll do me a treat and all.
21: I entered the drawing room where a distraught Esmeralda Thrust was waiting for me.
2: Thank heavens you've come. I'm beside myself with worry. It's Florian. He's gone to pot.
21: Well, I'll wait till he comes back, shall I?
2: These last 25 years, life has been hell. He treats me abominably. Every Friday night, he goes out at 8 o'clock. And do you know what time he comes in?
21: No, when?
2: Tuesday. And he leaves things lying about the house.
21: Well, what sort of thing?
2: Women. There's one in the bathroom, two in the study, and one in the spare bedroom. Do you think there's someone else?
21: Well, I don't know. Have you peeped under the bed?
2: Many times. Many times.
21: Well, why don't you leave him?
2: Oh, I can't. What about the stigma?
21: Well, perhaps the court could give you custody of it.
2: You don't understand. I love him. But he's changed ever since he's had that accursed portrait. He keeps it locked in the attic, and he won't let anybody look at it. It's as if that portrait is exerting some evil power. What should I do? What should I do? Advise me how to act.
23: Well, too late to worry about that, dear. Just flail your arms about like you usually do. They should have given that part to Hugh, really. He was the Sir John Gingold of his day. Yes. Tell him what Sir Michael Redgrave said to you. Go on, tell him.
5: What about stop bothering his daughter?
21: Have you quite finished?
23: Yes, don't mind us, Ducky. You carry on.
21: All right. Now, where were we? Oh, yes. Yes, says Miranda, I think the answer to your husband's strange behavior lies in the attic. That portrait, I think we should see it.

0: is the attic. And there's the portrait.
1: Good heavens, it's... covered in brown paper. Tearing off the paper, we looked upon the portrait of Florian Thrust, but no longer was it the portrait of the gay youth I had once known. Instead, it was that of a bent old man, wrinkled and evil, his face showing the signs of a misspent life and of the recent passage of a blue bottle.
0: Oh, it's fantastic. The portrait has changed, but Florian has remained the same.
2: So, you have discovered my secret, but you won't live to tell.
1: He lunged at me with a knife. I ducked. He tripped and plunged the knife through the canvas. And as he did, he emitted a cry of mortal agony. Ah! And he slumped lifeless on the floor. As he lay there, his face wrinkled, crumpled, and became, as the portrait, ugly and depraved.
2: Yeah, they can't do this to me. I'm not ugly and depraved. I'm as lovely as I was 7 pages ago.
1: Oh, shut up, you're dead.
2: I demand a rewrite. Give me back my youth. Take no notice, listeners. And I'm still young and live. I'm a gilded youth. I'm gilded, you hear? Gilded. Oh, stop the music. Stop it. I haven't finished yet. It's a disgrace. I should complain to my agent. Whatever became of baby Ken? Shut up!

And there the pathetic story ends, not perhaps in the way Oscar Wilde would have written it. And so, if there are any Wilde lovers listening, I hope we haven't disturbed your concentration. Well, they say music soothes the savage breast, so if your breast is feeling savage, here are the Fraser Hayes Four to soothe it. The Fraser Hayes Four!

0: And now, trends.
1: First, the world of fashion. With me in the studio are the trendy, pace-setting fashion designers Mary Quince and her husband, Alexander Strumpet Grebe.
2: Good evening.
3: Be quiet, Alex.
2: Yes, sir.
1: Now, you have a great reputation for your great zest for new things.
3: Yes. Yes, we are fun people, Alex and I. You see, we're both young, and it's fun to be young and invent fab-with-it gear for fun fab-with-it people like us.
2: Yes, we do believe...
3: Shut up, Alex.
2: Yes, dear.
1: You do everything as a partnership, I believe.
3: Oh, yes, yes. I wouldn't do anything without Alex. And he wouldn't dare... he wouldn't want to do anything without me. Oh, it's such fun doing things together. We just simply share everything, don't we, Alex?
2: Yes.
3: Alex, sit.
2: Yes.
3: Now behave yourself or you'll sleep in the wardrobe again tonight. Oh, yes, indeed, everything's a partnership with us. Alex brings up the tea in the morning. I drink it. He washes the car. I drive it. I also do things for him. I mean, I design the dresses. He wears them.
1: Now to fresh fields and pastures new, and here is something you are likely to find in any field or pasture if you don't look where you're going. Rambling Sid Rumpo.
4: Hello, me dearie, I sing. Sing lackaday and roomy down, Daffy, for green grows my corbangle.
1: Yes, I should try steaming out on a low gas. Tell me, why are you wearing a kilt this week?
4: I am entitled to wear it, as I am a clansman. Oh. Yes, the McRumpos. We are descended from Robert the Bruce.
1: Well, you look more like Brenda the Bruce to me.
4: Well, the reason I'm wearing it is because this week I'm going to sing some traditional Hebridean myth music, which goes as follows. There's a scruple down me trussock, and a wandering I must go, singing rood-lum-a-doodle-lum-a-dee. Oh, I'll nadger in me scrummet for me sparren swinging free, with me lummocks all a-jangling as I go. With a scoodle on the doodle on the doodle on the dee, I'd step I with me crummock in me boils. Oh, a rumple and a crumple and a scorpit in me splee. You've never smelled the tangle o' the aisles.
1: There he goes, his kilt swinging in the breeze. All mouth music and no trousers. Lang may his lum reek. That's one of the penalties of sleeping outdoors, I suppose. Now, the trend in the theatre is back to the 40s, what is getting to be known as the wasn't it fun when they were dropping bombs on us and we were all half-starving school of drama. Here's an excerpt from one of those war epics, The Hasty Nose, starring Dame Celia Mulstrangler and aging juvenile Binky Huckaback.
5: Captain's in there, miss. Second bed along, behind the screen. Don't stay too long, you'll tire him.
3: Thank you, Doctor. Charles.
6: You come, Fiona.
3: I had to come.
6: I knew you would.
3: I knew you knew I would.
6: Yes, I knew. I always knew. And yet, I was uncertain. Lip-bitingly, stomach-turningly, heart-flutteringly, eyebrow-raisingly, shoulder-shruggingly uncertain. But still, somehow, sure. And you, Fiona?
3: I was sure, too.
7: stiff upper lippedly, teeth grittedly, dog in the mangerly, utterly, utterly sure, and yet somehow uncertain.
6: I know.
7: I know you know.
6: I know you know, I know.
7: Yes, I know.
6: You see, that's the wonderful thing about us. It's all unspoken.
7: Are they looking after you here, Charles?
6: Yes. The swelling's gone down.
7: My dear, does it still hurt?
6: Only when you poke it with your umbrella like that. Fiona, can you take a shock?
7: I'll try to be brave, Charles.
6: Look.
7: Ah! Charles.
6: Not a pretty sight, is it? Fiona, I've asked them to remove it.
7: Oh! Why, Charles? Why?
6: It's no good to me. I want them to take it away. I'd rather not have it at all than have it like this. Oh, it's cold, Fiona. It's cold. Do you understand, Fiona? Do you understand? You understand?
7: I understand, Charles. There's nothing worse than a cold, hot water bottle.
1: Nothing I enjoy on a Saturday afternoon when the wife's out shopping more than a spot of wrestling on the television. The au pair's not too mad about it. Says it gives her backache. Now, in order to find out a little more about the wrestling game, I paid a visit last week to a gym in the West End where the top grapplers train. The sign on the door said, Boner Promotion. Hello, anyone there?
8: Oh, hello, I'm Julian. This is my friend Sandy.
9: To use our ring names, Man Mountain Jewel and Sky High Sand. But tell me, Sean, what brings you trolling in here?
1: Well, I believe you're experts on wrestling, and I wondered if you could fill me in.
8: No. Oh, yeah. Yes. Well, apart from wrestling ourselves, we are your entrepreneurs.
9: That's right, your French. Entrepreneurs, yes. Yes, Jewel and me, we've handled all the top grapplers at one time or other. Yes, haven't we?
8: Oh,
9: I mean, you take the Hooded Terror.
8: Hooded.
9: He's one of ours. Mm-hmm. And the Iron Man, he's one too. Yes, and then there he is, yes. He's on the books, you see. Then there's the Borneo Maniac. Comes on as a gorilla.
8: Mm. Oh, she's too much.
1: Huh?
9: Yes, did you know? I thought everyone knew. Alice Makepeace, her name is. She used to wrestle in mud, and we made the mistake of signing her up before we scraped her off.
8: Yeah. Mm. Oh, was our each red when it turned out to be a Pallone?
10: Oh, it's awful. Yeah. Felt awful.
1: Yeah, sure. That accounts for her wearing a gorilla skin.
9: Well, that's not a skin, it's natural, that is.
1: But you do actually wrestle yourselves?
8: Well, no, not actually ourselves. No. Each other.
1: Yeah. Oh, yeah.
8: You might have seen us last Saturday on the telly.
1: Yes, I did.
9: Did you? What do you think of our performance on the telly? I mean, you can be frank. Go on, be as brutal. Be brutal as you like. Go on, we can
8: don't
9: take
8: mind.
9: It. You think it lacked, don't you? You wasn't besotted, was you?
1: Well,
8: we didn't come across, did we?
1: No.
9: You see, Jewel, what did I tell you? It's that television director.
8: Well,
9: he's got no idea. He couldn't shoot a cross buttock to save his life.
8: It's his camera angles. They're all to pot.
9: Completely.
8: kept dollying in on me bad side.
9: Bad side?
8: See, from a wrong angle, I look almost plain.
9: No, you don't. You don't.
8: No, you've got to.
9: You stop running yourself down. No, he's a fool. He's a fool to himself.
8: No, I'm not. I'm not. No, I've learned to face it.
9: You've got to tell yourself.
8: No.
9: Go on.
8: I mean, in a close-up, my knees is dead naff. I mean, they're all wrinkled. You've got to admit it. I mean, I've tried everything. I've tried the creams, your astringent lotions. I've even had a lifted twice.
9: He's had a lifted.
8: There's no doing nothing with these knees of mine. I think wrinkled knees are so unbecoming in a wrestler, don't you?
1: But surely appearances aren't all that important.
9: You must be joking, darling. Not important. That's what the women come to see, don't they? They come to have a Varda at two. They come to Varda two huge, great, brawny men battling it out. That's why I cover myself all over in oil. It enhances my physique.
8: Yeah, I wish you wouldn't do it, though.
9: Why?
8: Well, you keep slipping out of me hammerlock.
9: Oh, yeah. Well, he never said.
1: Yeah, well, they say that a lot of wrestling is phony. Now, is that true?
9: No. Last week, friends, me and Jewel, and it's true, we had a real grudge fight.
8: We did,
9: didn't we?
8: Yes.
9: Both got our wilds up in the third. Mm. Yeah.
8: Well, I mean, he started it, hogging the close-ups like
9: maybe,
8: that.
9: Maybe, Ducky, it's no excuse for what you did. That was really hard. It was bestial what he did, Mr. Orne. It was bestial what he did. He grabbed me.
1: Yeah?
9: He grabbed me by the wrist, he pinned me down, and then he broke it.
1: Your wrist?
9: No, Ducky, me fingernail.
1: Well, so much for the manly art, and so much for our show as well, except for this week's Did You Know? Did you know that an extremely high-pitched whistle, although unheard by man, can be extremely irritating to dogs? Well, another good way to irritate them is to whack them with a carpet slipper. Dwell on that, will you? Cheerio. See you next week.
11: That was Round the Horn, starring Kenneth Horne, with Kenneth Williams, Hugh Paddick, Betty Marsden, and Bill Pertwee. On the musical side, you heard the Fraser Hayes Four and Edwin Braden and the Hornblowers. The script was written by Barry Took and Marty Feldman, and the show is produced by John Simmons.
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Hello there once again, and in tonight's edition of The Music's The Only Good Bit About It, our three guest book reviewers are, in order of self-importance, an elderly intellectual with long hair and a denim jacket who has heard of Julian Pettifer, an aristocratic intellectual who wears frilly shirts open to the waist and has his toilet paper

0: an aristocratic female intellectual who spells yes, E-A-R-S, writes historical novels and must remain anonymous, although her family motto is, a pinter refreshes you most. Well, later on we'll also be talking to four publishing agents and a Gentile, and taking a look at Charles Dickens' latest book, Around the World in 80 Days. But first, elderly intellectual with long hair, which book have you chosen?
1: Well, I've chosen the newly dramatized version of Leo Tolstoy's novel, and I've turned in them. There have been other dramatizations of the past, but this, to my mind, this to my mind comes closest to the author's original vision of the protagonist's moral awareness.
0: Yes, of course, this is the one by Tubby the Tuber.
1: Yes, I think... Tuba has done a remarkable job here. And of course, BBC have already snapped it up for production.
0: Yes. In fact, in addition to talking through my nose all the while, I think we can now just see a short clip from that, Anna Karenina, as dramatized by Tubby the Tuba.

0: Tubby the Tuba's version of Anna Karenina there. Aristocratic female who spells yes, E-A-R-S. As well as me speaking as though I've got a tea cosy stuffed up each nostril, I believe that you chose the new book of scripts from the TV series Are You Being Funny?
1: Ears. Yes, I did. I think what impressed me most about the Are You Being Funny transcripts was the hilariously amusing scene where Mrs. Slocum, brackets with purple wig on, says she's going home to give her hamster shampoo and put a little pink bow on it. It's very funny.
0: I'm sorry, but I think it was her pussy.
1: Sorry?
0: I think the word was a pussy, not hamster.
1: Oh, ears. Well, it was some pet or other. I know, it's splendid family entertainment.
2: No, I think you're both missing the point here. Surely, the whole crux of the programme isn't Mrs. Slocum shampooing her pussy and Mr. Humphreys gaying around all over the shop, but the intrinsic corruptness of the Roman imperial system at that time.
0: I think that you're thinking of I, Claudius.
2: Oh, am I?
0: Yes.
2: Ah.
0: Well, from me sounding like Cyrano de Bergerac with sinus trouble, let's move on now to me still sounding like Cyrano de Bergerac with sinus trouble while I talk to our next guest about his latest book. Good evening, Mr. Seamus O'Rafferty Flynn Doherty de Dublin.
3: Good evening, sir. Good evening.
0: You are, I believe, Irish.
3: That's correct, sir. That's correct, yes.
0: You come from the land where people shin up ladders.
3: Correct, sir, yes.
0: You are of the race of men who often do themselves a nasty injury trying to lay a brick.
3: Correct, sir, yes.
0: I see. Well, obviously, I don't want to labour that point because it is, of course, totally irrelevant to our discussion about your new book, which I see is entitled The Reviled and Savage Fruits of Spring.
3: Correct, sir.
0: Now then, Mr. Rafferty Flynn Doherty de Dublin, one of the things which one notices most, aside from the fact that vocally I resemble a rhinitis-ridden elephant, is the somewhat brief nature of this book of yours.
3: Well, yes, I suppose it is a bit short, sir, yes.
0: Just one word, in fact.
3: Is it? I've never really counted, sir.
0: I can assure you I have, and, I can assure you it does just tot up to one word.
3: Thank you, sir, thank you.
0: Don't you feel that at £4.95 in hardback, the word knockers is a wee bit expensive?
3: Well, not really, sir. It's no more expensive than my last novel, sir.
0: Oh, yes, your last novel,
3: yes,
0: Enthroned in the Hearts of Kings. Now, this, if my memory serves me correct, was about the same length.
3: Yes, that's correct, sir.

0: Just one word?
1: Yes, sir. That's quite correct, sir. Yes.
0: The word knickers?
1: Correct, sir. I wrote most of that one while I was in Venice 3 years ago, sir. Obviously, it took quite a lot of research, that one. But I was able to go into it quite deeply, because I believe, sir...
0: I understand also, Bog Irish, that at the moment you are working on your thread book.
1: That is right, sir, yes.
0: Well, so far we've had knockers and knickers, and I understand this one will complete the trilogy.
1: That's right, yes, sir. Knackery.
0: Knackery.
1: It's got a surprise ending, sir.
0: Mr. O'Rafferty Flynn, Doherty to Dublin, thank you and get out. Well, and so finally we come to the moment you've all been waiting for. I'm going to blow my nose. Oh, that's better. as I said earlier, we're now going to have a look at Charles Dickens' latest book, which is Around the World in 80 Days by Jules Verne. Basically, what the author has done here is to Dickens the story up in his own inimitable way. And I must say that I thoroughly enjoyed reading all 892 pages. Although the second chapter wasn't quite so good, and the others were even worse. Anyway, before we talk about it in detail, we've just prepared a short dramatised extract from the book to give you the general feel of it.
2: Present Charles Dickens' version of Around the World in 80 Days, specially abridged for the non-existent screen by taking out all the characters whose names begin with Pumble, Chumble, Rumble, Nurdle, Durdle, Burdle, Chuzzle, Guzzle, Muzzle or Spruzzle, or end with Illywick, Nillypick, Shillybrick, Prillysick or Anthony Wedgwood Ben's nickname. Yes, the Dickensian version of Around the World in 80 Days, featuring Chris Emmett as the poor orphan boy who loses his valuables in a sawmill and has to take up ballet teaching. Joe Kendall as the woman who never takes off her enormous flowing wedding dress, and Nigel Rees as her husband who has to use a torch to have a good time. Not forgetting Fred Harris as Pip, the out-of-work BBC time signal, who joins the King's Cobblers and gets deported. Our story comes from the famous pen of Charles Dickens, which unfortunately was never as successful as its owner.
3: Book the first, chapter one. It was the habitual custom of Eusebius Chumbly Snobs occasionally, when possessed of those violent fits of coughing which left him short of breath through constantly walking across the room to retrieve his tonsils from the coal scuttle, to indulge perforce in the time-honored nightly remedy of rubbing Vic on the chest. Though this never actually cleared up his cold, it seems to do Vic a power of good. One fine spring morning, old Chumbly Snogs occasionally repaired to his club in Piccadilly, where he and his companions all sat waiting impatiently for the story to begin.
4: Put your mustard on it, Michelle.
5: Yes. You know something, Chumbly Snogs occasionally.
3: What's that, fizzy, wacky wogs, Dingleby Snurdles?
5: Well, I'll chew me naughties off if I'm wrong, sir. But sometimes I wish I'd never been born a Dickens character.
3: Why is that, fizzy-wacked wogs, Dingleby Snurdles?
5: Well, I'll chew me naughties off if I'm wrong, sir. But if I wasn't a Dickens character, I wouldn't have to keep using ridiculous expressions like I'll chew me naughties off if I'm wrong, sir. And I'll chew me naughties off if I'm wrong, sir.
3: Yes. Well, it's the same for me, old dear. If I hadn't been born into a Dickens novel, I...